0: veterans understand that blitzing, when it's designed properly, can create quicker pressures on the quarterback, which is obviously the intent of every rush that you have.
1: This is the best of ESPN 97.5 from this week.
2: DeMeco was asked yesterday about Stingley shadowing CeeDee Lamb, and this was his response.
3: We got to play our technique better. In the second half, it just wasn't good enough. First half, I thought everybody played the coverages the proper way. They were where they were supposed to be, eliminated the explosive plays. And in the second half, whatever the reason that may be, like, we did not do our coverages the proper way.
2: Right, there you go.
4: Okay, so not his fault. It just feels like it really is it's not a me problem. And I think that's a really dangerous path to be going down as a head coach. We're seeing some indicators of maybe why past guys don't love DeMeco. Show up in these answers because he never takes responsibility. He only blames the players. Like Steven Nelson, for example, I think is this was one of his beefs with DeMeco, was it always feels like it's only the player's fault when things go wrong. It's a fair question of why they're not doing things differently. Why for the second week in a row are you in a like third and manageable situation and your defensive backs are 8 yards off the wide receivers? It doesn't feel like there's any adjustments happening here at all with this defense to pivot to Lamb attacking you, teams getting easy catches and things like that. It just feels like they're just going to keep doing the same thing over and over again. For what reason besides being stubborn? I don't know.
2: He believes in his scheme.
4: But that's like, that's basically why we ran Bobby Slowick out of town.
1: This is the best of ESPN 97.5.
0: This is everything we asked for. That's what pisses me off so bad. Everything we could have possibly hoped for is what CJ's doing. But the run game is an atrocity. Nick Cayley hasn't gotten a whole lot better. Although, frankly, I thought he was definitely better last game. I know that he's still the guy. People who, they run out of things to say, they go, and Nick Cayley's got to go. Yeah, Nick Cayley hasn't been good in general this year, especially in the short yard.
5: Thought he did a great job.
0: I thought he was much better. But that's the same thing. People who were complaining about C.J. Stroud, even after game one, this is all they knew. And now they're really struggling. They thought, oh, I got my swagger back after that Colts game, even though C.J. did lead the Texans in the fourth quarter to take over the lead. And now after this game, all the people who only talk about C.J. Stroud, they're like, I need C.J. to suck.
6: This is great. Yeah. 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

0: sounds like a party just about to happen, ladies and gentlemen.
1: Seems like I do that a lot these days. Welcome, ladies and gentlemen, to this fine radio program, podcast, and video extravaganza known internationally as the world famous Smokin' and Toastin'. It's show number 505, and I believe you've done the math on this.
0: That is exactly halfway to 750.
1: Okay, good to know. We'll be excited to reach that milestone.
0: It's new math. Don't try to understand it.
1: And we're halfway there. What was it? I used to love when George W. Bush would describe something as being fuzzy math.
0: Fuzzy math.
1: Fuzzy math. I like fuzzy math. There is such thing as fuzzy logic. That's actually a recognized thing. But fuzzy math was new, and now we are able to put it into place.
0: I went to high school in Liberty where we counted cows.
1: Yeah. Well, you know, in fairness, you're not the guy who came here to math. You're the guy who brought beer.
0: That's true.
1: Oh, so speaking of beer, we have some beer on hand today that I'm very excited to taste because it comes from our new friend, Mr. Aaron DeBoyer from Nordiques Brewing Alliance. Thank you. Get it right. And so we're excited to welcome you to the show today. Thank you, Aaron, for being here.
2: Yeah, thank you for having me.
0: We appreciate the opportunity. These guys provided us with
1: some beers to taste from the Northeast
0: Minneapolis Pre-Pro Lager, classic American lager.
1: Mm-hmm.
0: That's pretty cool.
1: And then there's one with
0: a Minneapolis Amber Lager.
1: Okay. Excited about that.
0: Let's see here. MBA.
1: Northeast Brewers Alliance.
0: Member only release. Solera number 3B Dry Hop Pineapple.
1: Oh, nice.
0: That's
1: nice.
0: Going to be interesting in this one. Driftless Glen Imperial Northern English Brown Ale.
1: Oh, you're not going to like that at all.
0: Oh, you know, that's right up my alley right there.
3: So, I want the pineapple one. You can have the brown ale.
0: The brown ale, yeah.
1: So,
2: the pineapple one is a sour beer, so I got to sour beer.
3: Yeah. I want the pineapple one. And
1: Terry's on board with the sours.
3: Terry's on
1: board. He's on board with the sours. So we're going to find out a lot about what exactly Nordiques Brewing Alliance is, and we'll let Aaron fill us in on that and why these things are important in today's world of craft beer. We'll also talk about the fact that we teased this, I think, on a previous show, but I don't know if we ever got to it, but the tariffs have been lifted on Irish whiskey.
0: That's pretty awesome,
1: is a pretty awesome thing. So very, very excited about that. We'll talk about that a little. We'll be trying these beers that Ian mentioned, and plus we have a spirit in the house today from Mexico. It is the Don Roberto Añejo Tequila. Now, this was confusing to me, because I often buy rums and bring them on the show for us to taste, and they are Don something. And then I found out, well, the reason is because Don means rum. So I'm not sure why.
0: No, that's Ron.
1: Oh, that's Ron. You're right.
0: Ron, you're reading it wrong.
1: You're right. I was confused. So now the only thing that confuses about me is, does this tequila have anything to do with our friend Roberto, who has crashed the show a number of times.
0: That's a good question.
1: And I don't know if it does.
0: Is
1: but
0: he the Don?
1: If it does,
3: 6 degrees of separation from any tequila in the world.
1: I think we should just start calling him Don Roberto and see how that goes over.
3: He needs a hat for that, the beard and the hat.
1: Excited for that. We'll bring you the regular things that we talk about on the show. And also, I hope we have time to get to this. The 2026 Cigar Trophy winners have been announced. So we'll take a look at what those are. I found this on Cigar Journal. I have to look back and see if it's a Cigar Journal award or if it's just something they were reporting on. But we'll get to that as we go here on the show. And we'll bring you our regular features. We have, of course, Drinking News, which is something we do in the second hour of the show, where we bring you a story from the news that is sometimes, but not always, about drinking. I paused because I saw you were about to open that, and I wanted to make sure we got the sound effect. Stories that are often, but not always, about drinking, but always best enjoyed if you've been drinking. And we have a teaser headline for you for today's drinking news, and that is, maybe I should show you my little pilot. And we'll bring you the Drunken Fact as well. We'll do that here in just a moment. Drunken Fact is where we bring you a fact that we know to be true because we found it on the internet. And you can kind of hang on to this fact, keep it in your mind, maybe drop it as a piece of wisdom or knowledge. Next time you're at a party, people are drinking, they'll look at you and say, oh, that guy knows stuff. So our teaser headline for the Drunken Fact today: Russia could have wiped us out with one magnet. sounds very ominous, doesn't it?
3: Yes.
1: Yeah, so we'll get to that. We'll tell you about some cigars to watch for, the Cigar Trophy winners.
0: I like cigars.
1: If we get to that. But today we are thrilled and pleased to have a representative from the Northeast Brewers Alliance, Mr. Aaron DeBoyer. Not just a rep, he's the prez. So, Aaron, what exactly, for those who haven't heard of it, what exactly is the NBA, or the Northeast Brewers Alliance?
2: The Northeast Brewers Alliance is a homebrew club based out of Minneapolis. So we're the largest homebrew club in Minneapolis. We currently have around 70 members, give or take.
1: So you got 70 members, all of whom do their own home brewing, is that right?
2: That's right, yeah.
1: Wow, that's pretty cool.
2: It's mostly beer, but there are members that focus on mead, cider, wine.
1: Nice.
2: Also sake as well as something that's been
0: That's new. Interesting. So okay.
1: I'm betting your meetings are pretty fun.
2: They are. They're the highlight of my apartment, actually.
1: I love it. So
0: I actually am a part of a brew club as well, but we might be more of a drinking club with a brewing problem.
1: Yeah.
2: Yeah, that happens. Yeah.
1: it's good to know. But sounds like, though, with like 70 members that are brewing, I mean, this sounds pretty serious to me. Like, I don't know 70 homebrewers. I know a few, but I don't know 70. So this sounds like there's a pretty good chance out of 70 you're going to get some pretty remarkable homebrewed beers.
0: Yeah.
1: You know, maybe some that are not as good, but boy, you're going to get some good ones with those kind of numbers. So that's exciting.
2: Sure.
1: And I'm hoping those are some of the ones you sent to us to try here on the show today. So, we'll get to a lot more about the Northeast Brewers Alliance, but we probably should pause at this point and taste the beverage of mystery. Now, Aaron, unfortunately, we weren't able to send a beverage of mystery to you, so you'll just have to observe. But this is one of us brings in a beverage, and the only person that knows what this is before we taste it is the person what brung it. Sometimes it's a cider, sometimes it's a beer, sometimes it's a canned cocktail.
0: Sometimes it's knee drink, whatever.
3: Yeah. Sometimes it's nasty. Sometimes
0: there's
3: it's
0: about
3: bad.
0: A 70-30 chance you'll be glad you weren't partaking.
1: We have not had a lot of luck with the beverage of mystery.
0: Although last week you had a non-alcoholic beer that was pretty good.
1: Yeah, it was from the same guys that do.
0: It was in New Belgium?
1: Sierra Nevada.
0: Well,
1: the same guys that do pale ale that's become so ubiquitous and delicious all over the country. And I got to say, for a non-alcoholic beer, it was not bad. It was not bad at all. So let's see how we do today. Today's beverage.
4: The beverage of mystery.
2: Is it clear?
1: The beverage smells of mystery. It is clear and carbonated, you can see there. And Ian says it smells fruity.
0: It smells fake fruity, though.
1: Oh, fake fruity. There's
3: I don't know. Kind of smells like one of those fruit roll-ups.
1: Oh, and by the way, that is the definition of fake fruity.
3: Yeah, of course.
1: Fruit roll-ups. Yeah. Yeah, absolutely. Have you tasted this already?
0: I have.
1: Thoughts?
0: It's fruity. It's fake fruity.
1: Mm-hmm.
0: It's not super sweet, which is a bonus.
1: Yeah.
3: It's not super anything. It's not. The nose is much stronger than the actual flavor.
1: There is a little something going on there, though.
0: It doesn't taste like alcohol, though. Does this a THC?
3: Pineapple-y, coconut-y. I'm getting some sort of pineapple-y, coconut-y thing.
0: Coconut-y thing, there's a little suntan lotion in the background of that.
1: Mm-hmm.
0: I can go with that.
3: Yep.
1: I remember there was a time in my life when I used to, like.
0: The longer it sits on my. The aftertaste is the worst.
3: The longer it sits on your tongue, the more that you realize if you stick your tongue out in the sun that absolutely it will be protected.
1: there was a time in my life I actually used to like go to the pool and lay out, and I loved that.
0: Lotiony
1: smell.
3: Yeah.
1: These days I tend to avoid the sun at all costs.
3: Yeah.
1: So that's just me. But I'm kind of indifferent to this, I guess I would say. It's certainly not the worst that we've had when it comes to beverages of mystery.
0: Hold on, let me hit my palate.
3: I don't taste any alcohol. I'm like you. I taste no alcohol.
1: Mm-hmm.
3: This is all THC.
0: Okay. So is that a beverage of mystery in your pocket, or are you just happy to be here today?
1: Well, I'm always happy to be here, especially when Ian brings me birthday gifts, which he did today. He brought me a bottle of Eagle Rare, so I got to totally step up my birthday gift game when it's Ian's birthday next year. But no, our beverage of mystery is a Topo Chico hard seltzer.
3: All right.
1: And they call this exotic pineapple.
0: It's a very exotic pineapple because I don't get pineapple at all.
3: I got a little pineapple, but it just tasted. I got the suntan. I got
1: I will just say though, when it comes to just straight seltzers, I'm a Topo Chico fan.
0: Topo Chico is really great.
1: Really like that. But this is exotic pineapple, and it says right underneath that, naturally flavored with other. Natural flavors.
3: Other natural flavors.
1: I'm not sure. You know, I'm not sure what that
0: means. You know what would make a great drink? If you took a regular lime Topo Chico.
1: Yeah. Okay?
0: Do you guys get Topo Chico up there?
2: I haven't seen that one. I'm not so much of a.
0: If you took a regular lime Topo Chico and you dumped maybe some, I don't know, vodka in it.
1: Yeah.
0: And that would probably taste great.
3: I also wonder what another flavor of that would taste like.
0: Why do they have to do exotic pineapple when all you would have to do is that?
1: You're in luck because I had to buy a mixed 12-pack of these.
3: One next week and let's see if it tastes any better.
1: All right. Fair enough. I'm kind of indifferent to this one. It's certainly not the worst we've had because we've had some bad
0: ones. Well, if you remember, you brought in that Jarritos one.
3: The Jarritos one tasted just like Jarritos.
0: And it's way too sweet, but it tastes exactly like Jarritos. Like,
1: I know,
0: if you get the orange Jarritos, that's what it was.
1: I know Aaron, being from Minnesota, is going, what the hell is Jarritos? I know they don't have Jarritos.
0: It's a Mexican cola.
1: Yeah. But Terry loved that one, actually.
3: Oh, I love it. I love regular Jarritos. I drink that all the time, too.
1: Would you drink this pineapple?
3: It wasn't the worst thing ever, but I'm serious. I would like to try another flavor.
1: I think
3: another flavor could have potential. That's where I think. I think they got the flavor wrong in the hint of, what is that? What's it
1: pineapple.
3: Called?
1: What?
0: Exotic
3: pineapple.
1: And other flavors.
0: Naturally flavored with other natural flavors. There's something in the translation that got off.
3: Yeah,
0: on
3: exactly.
0: That.
3: Maybe just a regular lime.
1: Does this
3: maybe
1: tell
3: just
1: us
3: a regular? You know,
1: does this tell us what the alcohol is? I know it's got alcohol in it, but I don't know if it's a malt beverage or if it's a.
0: It just says contains 4.7 alcohol by volume. Mm. So if you didn't buy this at a liquor store, it has to be here in Texas anyway. Then it would have to be
1: I think
0: wine based.
1: I think I did, but I'm not sure. Mm. Yeah, not sure about that. But okay.
0: Yeah, because I think it'd either be wine based or fermented, and I doubt that the fermented this.
1: If the other flavors in this 12-pack are not better than this one, I would not recommend buying the 12-pack.
3: Yeah, see, that's the thing, is I'm just wondering if this just happens to be the flavor that maybe not as good.
0: Before I got here, I was at the a cigar shop having a cigar, and I drank a Topo Chico, the
1: just
0: strawberry
1: a regular one. Oh, the strawberry one.
0: And it's fantastic.
1: But it's not an alcoholic one.
0: No, it's not
1: just,
0: an alcoholic
1: just
0: one.
1: Just
3: but again, I wonder what that would taste like.
0: If you would have
3: like.
0: Just taken that and dropped a, you know...
1: A little vodka in it?
0: You know, 7 ounces of vodka in it. It would have been fine.
3: But you may have hit that. If it's not real vodka in there and it's that malt stuff, then I think that also puts them at a deficit.
1: That's where some
3: that
1: of that's
3: puts
1: coming
3: them at a big
1: from.
3: Deficit.
1: So. All right. So I tell you what. I just want to point out, I bought the 12-pack so we could try this as a beverage of mystery. And this is another example of how I sacrifice for the show. Not so much this, but I will remind you that in order for us to do it as a beverage of mystery several months ago, I bought a 12-pack... of Michelob Ultra Zero. There are still 11 of them in the refrigerator out here outside the studio if anybody wants one.
0: Yeah. How can you tell the difference between the Ultra Zero and the Michelob Ultra?
1: Yeah, by looking at the packaging. All right,
0: certainly not the flavor.
1: We got to take a break. We're going to talk beers and the Northeast Brewers Alliance when we come back. Also, the Cigar Trophy winners for 2026. We'll tell you all about that. It's Smoking and Toasting.
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0: Welcome back. It is Smoking and Toasting. Our show is all about craft beer, fine spirits, and hand-rolled cigars. We're going to get into all of those things as the program continues. But first, and before we find out about what cigar that Ian had to tell us about this week, it's time to do the drunken fact. We'll bring this fact to you. You can tuck this away in a corner of your mind and bring it out at the next party or what have you, something where you can come across as being really smart because you know things. So, Terry?
1: And now it's time for another Smoking and Toasting Drunken Fact.
0: Aaron, could you hear the fanfare from where you are? Did that play across the headphones to you? Oh, okay. So you missed the whole reason we even do this bit. It's because we love that little fanfare. So the Drunken Facts, where we bring you a fact that we know to be true because we found it on the internet, and we pass it along to you so you can now be the one with the knowledge. And here it is. Are you ready? Up until 2019... the U.S. nuclear launch system ran on floppy disks. Up until 2019.
2: All right. And
0: floppy disks.
2: So what you're telling, up until 2019, Ferris Bueller could hack into it.
0: That's right.
2: Just like he did in War Games.
3: But wait. I want to point out, this is actually smart. This is actually thinking ahead, okay?
0: Yeah, right.
3: Because... you remember the last time you had a floppy disk reader was, I don't know,
0: 98 maybe? 97?
3: Was it as late as 98?
0: Maybe not quite that late, yeah.
3: 96, man?
0: Mm-hmm.
3: Something like that? So ever since, let's say, 2000, that's probably one of the most secure systems.
0: Because nobody knew how to read it. Yeah, but here's the thing.
3: Because no one would have it. Like, someone could break in and steal that and be like, what do I do with this?
2: And how else can you hold whole megabyte of information?
0: Right.
3: You could see them trying to put it in a VHS or a DVD player and getting it to work.
0: Here's the danger. If you had a Russian undercover agent, or from any, you know, a Taliban undercover agent, anybody, like, who managed to get inside the facility, they could actually report back to their bosses and go, magnet deployed, U.S. nuclear launch system offline.
3: I keep these safe.
0: A magnet would erase that floppy disk.
3: I just stick them to my fridge with a refrigerator magnet. They're perfectly safe.
0: Yeah, okay. good to know. Speaking of perfectly safe, did you have an opportunity to smoke anything safe and or interesting this week?
3: Oh, man. I stopped at Casa this morning.
0: Nice place.
3: And picked out. Now, this is funny because 2 weeks ago I went up to Fort Worth area and hung out with a buddy of mine, and he had a couple cigars he wanted me to try. And one of them was the Crown Heads Moonflower. This is brand new.
0: Mm-hmm.
3: I walked into Casa and they had them sitting there.
0: Ah, very nice.
3: And I thought, well, I've had one of these. I'm going to do a review on it.
0: Okay.
3: So I smoked that Moonflower. This is the Robusto 5x50. This is a Nicaraguan Puro with a Corojo wrapper. The appearance on this medium brown wrapper, smooth and beautifully oily. Two bands plus a silk footer. Absolute gorgeous cigar. Pre-light sniff on this. I got Barnyard. I got Classic Tobacco. Slightly cheesy note at the foot. Cheesy like a, almost like a Parmesan or a...
0: Oh, okay.
3: Kind of like semi-soft cheese. The pre-light draw on this. I used a clip on this. Had a light draw to it. Sweet and savory. Got some bacon spices through it. The initial light... Nicaraguan pepper blast.
0: Nice.
3: Quite the Nicaraguan pepper blast, as a matter of fact. Sweet undertones of brownie, layered baking spices, and a kiss of cheese on the lips. The retrohale is peppery and woody. The first third of this, massive plumes of dense, rich smoke delivering medium full strength. Inspiring smoke rings aplenty. The retrohale is peppery and sweet brownie with wood, solid ash, perfect burn. Proposed pairing at this point. Now, I didn't have anything with me, but I'm going to go ahead and say... a funky Jamaican rum.
0: Oh, yeah. Something with a lot of
3: you got to have something to stand up to it. Yep. I would say a big porter, stout, or even a barley wine would work well with this.
0: But you would pair a barley wine with anything. Let's
3: it's
0: be honest.
3: True. I would drink a barley wine floating down the river. I have no problems with that.
0: Okay, I understand.
3: I love that style. the second third of this, pepper winds back a little bit and nestles in with the sweet brownie and savory notes, a touch of salt and earth to kind of top it off. The retrohale is peppery and woody, solid ash, perfect burn. The last third of the cigar coming in slightly cheesy and savory. Notes move forward. along with the spicier flavors of black pepper and a touch of cayenne, so it ramps up a little bit towards the end. The retro hail is peppery and sweet with wood, solid ash, good burn. And I know cheesy sounds like a weird note in there.
0: But you're not saying that in a negative way.
3: No, it's delicious. Yeah. Oh, it's delicious.
0: Okay. Gotcha.
3: You know, like absolutely fantastic.
0: Like if you said, well, I had some really cheesy cheese enchiladas, that's a good thing, not a bad thing. Yeah, I gotcha.
3: So price to quality, coming in at $12.95. Six. I'm going to be buying this again.
0: So, Aaron, our price to quality scale that we use for cigars, it's a 1 to 10 scale, but it's a little bit different because a 5 means you got what you paid for. So if you if we rate a cigar over a 5, that means that even whatever the cost of that cigar was, we would have actually been willing to even pay a little more if that's what it took.
3: It's punching a little above its weight class.
0: That's
3: and
0: right.
3: That cigar certainly is. It's fantastic. And also, even at that 5x50, it smoked for an hour and 15 minutes, an hour and 20 minutes.
0: Yeah. On the other hand, we could have like a $20 cigar, and it could be really good, but not quite on par with other cigars in that price range that we've smoked, so it might get a 4 or something like that on the scale.
4: Makes sense. So
0: if Ian's you gave us what, a 6?
3: Six?
0: A 6. That's a pretty good rating.
3: If I came out of the cigar $16, that would have been fine.
0: Okay. So guys, I have an exciting announcement about the next segment here on Smoking and Toasting. It's beer time. We're going to taste the first of these beers from the Northeast Brewers Alliance, and Aaron's going to tell us all about it. That's coming up. It's next. It's Smoking and Toasting.

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8: And I have to tell you, it uses a reddish Rosado Oscuro wrapper from Ecuador, which you can see in the photo here. And that's draped over Honduran and Nicaraguan binder and Honduran and Nicaraguan filler tobacco, all of which come from one of the Garcia's family farms. So two locales, but all their tobacco. La Lealtad, by the way, which stands for

0: Lealtad.
1: Yes, direct translation.
0: But Lealtad does mean loyalty, so it's really saying the loyalty. The pre-light sniff offered notes of earth, baking spice, and fermented tobacco, and those flavors were all present on the cold draw as well. I lit the cigar up, fully expecting a bit of a pepper blast, because it is a My Father cigar, after all. But this one behaved a little differently. The first puffs gave me such a creamy, nutty kind of note that I almost thought I must have been mistaken about it being a My Father cigar, and instead it must have been made by a company that I won't specifically name, but it rhymes with Shmavidoff. But then, just when I was starting to think that this was going to be a much milder smoke, here came the pepper, creeping up on me softly and slowly until it was the dominant note in the first third. I made that sound kind of romantic, didn't I? It was the dominant note in the first third, but much more subtly than what I'm used to from My Father. Now, there were some dark fruit notes like raisins or dates. There was earth and chocolate, a striking combination of pepper and a creamy quality that really kept everything in balance. I was only a third of the way in, and I was already thinking, what a great cigar. Construction was perfect. Second, third, pepper, earth, cream, dried fruit, and a hint of nutmeg. Excellent complexity, big on flavor without being overwhelming, and it burned like a champ. In my experience, there are two kinds of cigars when it comes to the final third. Some ramp up the intensity and can even maybe get a little harsher, overheated. Others are more like what I like to call the grand finale, which is where all the flavors just come together and intertwine and leave you smoking it down to the nub and thinking about going back into the cigar shop's humidor and buying another one. And that is what the My Father La Lealtad Robusto did for me. Last third was absolutely wonderful, balanced, and a taste sensation. Leather, earth, pepper, cream, raisin, and even a little bit of citrus zest. This may be one of the best examples I've discovered of Nicaraguan and Honduran tobacco working together to complement each other in a near-perfect balance. And it hit my sweet spot for strength and body, coming in at medium to full. Guys, I'm not kidding. This cigar rocked. It was great. Suggested pairing. Break out the good stuff. A Jose Cuervo Reserva de la Familia Extra Añejo Tequila, or a pour of that from that bottle of Booker's that you've been saving, or what I enjoyed with mine, a bit of that O.H. Ingram Smoking and Toasting Barrel Pick.
1: Oh, so good.
0: Or something similar if you weren't able to get your hands on a bottle. 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
2: Nice.
0: So, it's a winner.
2: Can I just add in there, because I never have anything to add about really the cigar stuff, not a whole lot in there, but about 3 weeks ago, I think it was, we were at Monte Cristo, and when going back to the humidor, Ian said, hey, you want me to grab you something? I said, sure. And that's what he grabbed me. He grabbed me a Lealtad. It was
0: So you had one of these.
2: I've had one, and it was amazing. I thoroughly enjoyed it during that show. It was just
0: nice.
2: An amazing cigar. I thought everything you said about it was just right, because it was perfect. I mean, it's not too overpowering if you're not, a professional smoker.
0: Yeah,
2: it really grows into something nice.
1: I rated it at a 6 myself.
0: Nice. Well, there we go.
2: Yeah.
0: Did you
2: very good.
0: Did you point out that the La Lealtad stood for the Lealtad?
1: I may have said that.
0: Okay. I had a feeling you would.
1: I do love, though, that I talked about I said sweet and peppery or peppery and sweet.
0: Yeah.
1: Keeps moving back and forth. I said earth, barnyard coffee, raisin, and mocha, all vying for attention.
0: Yeah.
1: So we had a lot of that.
0: We had a lot of
1: that same notes.
0: Yes, absolutely.
2: Yes, yes, yes.
0: All right. So our special guest today, Mr. Aaron DeBoyer from the Northeast Brewers Alliance. Aaron, we poured one of the beers, so I want us to start sipping this and talking about it a little bit. But as we do, tell us a little bit about, you said you've got like 70 members that are home brewers. How did this get started and how long ago?
3: Yeah, it started in 2010. There were five guys out of the northeast area of Minneapolis that had the same passion and same interests, and they decided to start a homebrew club. As a homebrew club is a way for people to get together and share experiences, learn, educate, and experiment. And so they pulled themselves together in a bar in Minneapolis, and then it grew from there. I joined in 2012, and that's really when the scene took off. And the overall homebrewing scene and beer scene during that time between 2012 and, say, 2019 or so really, really accelerated. And we've had a swing of membership up and down through that time. 2015, 2017 was probably a high point for us. That's when the National Homebrewers Convention was in Minneapolis. And so that got us a lot of notoriety. We were there as well, did some presentations. I've since done presentations at four different homebrew conventions. And from there, it's just we maintain a really, really, really positive and good internet presence. And whenever somebody new comes to the meetings, I always ask them, how did you hear about us? And what did you see that made you want to come to the meeting? And it always comes down to two things. One is I know somebody, and so personal reference and recommendation, that's always great. And then the other thing is I saw your website. You do a lot of interesting things. I like the way that you do things,
0: right.
3: And you're always doing things. You're keeping the website updated, and you're showing us what you're doing. And so it makes sense that that draws people in, right?
0: You
3: gotta maintain a presence online.
0: Yeah.
3: Build a community of people.
0: I'd just like to point out, by the way, that for those of you who are watching this on video, there's a perfect visual connection here between the differences in all of the places that the show is heard. Aaron is in Minneapolis. He is wearing a very thick hoodie with a shirt underneath it. We are based in Houston, Texas. I'm wearing a Hawaiian shirt. So that kind of gives you the, you know, the differences. But we're
2: they
0: all
2: have a thing called fall. We have a thing called extra summer.
0: Yeah. Well,
3: yeah. We're in fall.
0: Terry, I just feel like I need to correct you. We do have fall here in Houston, and it is scheduled this year for next Thursday between 3 and 4 p.m.
2: Oh, good.
0: That's when fall. That's when fall will hit. But let's talk about what we have in common, which is a love for beer. And I got to tell you, my first sip of this blew me away. It's got me going, okay, how can I get more of this? I'm not in Minneapolis. Is there any way?
1: So this is
0: great.
1: This is called Minneapolis Pre-Pro Lager, so Pre-Prohibition Lager. I'll tell you, it's fantastic. And it has this nice, crisp, very German style finish to it.
0: But it's not like too heavy in any direction. It's not too hoppy. It's not too malty. It's not too bitter on the finish. It's just really perfectly balanced. And I got to say, like, this should give you new appreciation for what home brewers can do, because this is a better balanced lager than many that I've had from, you know,
1: certainly
0: huge
1: many
0: breweries that put it out. Yeah,
1: and you guys don't have a cold activated bottle or anything,
0: right?
3: In fact,
0: when Ian was pouring it, it was kind of difficult for him to pour it because it didn't have the vortex neck on the bottle to make it, you know, pour out in a specific way. No, seriously, can you give me like a sense of why this is so good and well-balanced? What happened with this particular beer that you think made it this tasty?
3: Yeah, I think it comes down to a couple of things. I think the ingredients used are high quality. And you want good out, you got to put good in. And so I always try to use the best stuff available. And, you know, we live in the modern brewing age, and quality ingredients are not hard to get. So that's certainly a positive for the home brewer. Is in the past, it would have been tougher. These days, it's pretty easy as long as you're willing to either drive the hour to the homebrew store or spend the money on a little bit of shipping. But high quality ingredients. And then also just the way they're put together. You know, beer is effectively a big science experiment and a science project, and it does take time and effort to put it together. I think the one thing that I've done a lot of is pressure fermenting, and so actually fermenting under pressure and natural conditioning. So the carbonation in there is just produced by the yeast itself, not forced carbed, and so that produces a bit more rounder product, in my opinion. Also reduces the chances of oxidation, and oxidation is kind of one of the things that kills beer. It kills
1: the enemy. Yes, so this is one of your personal brews.
3: Yeah, correct.
1: This so now, out of the four we have here, were these all your brews?
3: It's a little bit of a mix. The two, this is the only one that I would say is just purely mine.
1: Okay,
3: and then other ones are club efforts. And then one is actually with a commercial brewery as well.
1: Oh, wow. So, okay, like a pro-am thing?
0: I just wanted to mention that you said something that really resonated with me, which is that beer is a bit of a science project. But I did want to let you know that when I did my home brewing for my 7th grade science fair project, I got disqualified. I don't know if that's...
3: Yeah, there's also that age restriction that goes along.
0: Yeah, I think so.
1: No, this is a brilliant beer. The balance is so good.
0: It really is. Like, I would... Seriously, if this were available here, I'd buy this all the time. This is just wonderful.
1: I am truly enjoying the bitter on the end of it, which has such a nice, crisp feel to it.
0: But it's not overly bitter.
1: Bitter like a green apple kind of snap to it, and it just leaves a little bit of bitter in a beautiful way.
0: You mentioned good ingredients. Is it really easier for a home brewer now to find really quality ingredients? Because I would think it would be harder for a home brewer than maybe for, you know, a craft brewery or a mega brew that is buying in these huger quantities.
3: Yeah, it's not that. We all kind of buy the same stuff, right? The maltsters that make the grain, they're making a lot of it, and so they put it into 55-pound bags, and the small craft brewer buys the 55-pound bag, and the home brewer buys the 55-pound bag.
0: Right.
3: And so the products are not any different. There's some, I would say in some cases, there are differences in hops, because hops are grown all over the Pacific Northwest and in Germany and England, and different areas have different qualities to them, down to the lot of land.
0: Sure,
3: and
0: yeah,
3: the terroir. Kind of like wine grapes on that side of the hill versus that side of the hill.
0: Sure, yeah.
3: Hops are the same. And so the big
1: terroir matters.
3: They'll actually go to the field and they'll pick a plot. As a home brewer, you do not have the opportunity to do that. You just kind of get what's available to you. So hops is the only area that may have a bit of an advantage to being a significantly large brewer.
0: I feel like this beer is so approachable. I mean, as somebody who loves craft beer and has tasted all kinds of things, obviously over 505 episodes of the show.
1: We've had some beers.
0: But it's not only like delicious to my palate, but I would think this would be a very good beer for someone who maybe has mostly had macro brews, but they're interested in craft. This is so approachable.
2: It's so easy
0: and
2: to drink.
0: So easy to drink. Yes. Yeah, and it's just I don't know what a start. I will tell you that the first time I ever had someone's home brew, there was a guy that I used to work with that was doing home brewing, and he was all excited, and he brought me a bottle of his home brewed beer, and I was all excited to taste it, and it was so bitter and so like, I mean, there. Looking back now, I realize my palate then probably couldn't enjoy it the way I might be able to now, but it was off-putting to me at the time.
2: Your palate wasn't what it was now, and thank God, because it would have had a horrible effect.
0: Well, but the reality is, like, this was not something where I would go, wow, I wish I could buy this all the time. And this totally is. Like, if this was someone's first attempt to drink something that was homebrewed, it would open them up to a different world than what I used to think of homebrewing as, which is it's a way to make a bunch of skunky beer.
2: You could convince me if you just sat that in front of me and just said, here's a beer, it came from the store, I would have been like, yeah.
1: We're in such a different age, like he said, the availability of stuff
0: quality
1: nowadays,
0: ingredients.
1: Cause I know back many, many years ago, I had a girl that I dated, and her dad made homebrew. And every time I went over there, he would be like, hey, here's what I brewed recently.
0: You're like, all right, it's my girlfriend's dad. I got to pretend I like this.
1: It was not good. No, it's not good. But I would sit and have a beer with him, and it was not good.
0: What is it? You've told me this before. You had you have a sort of a saying that when you and your buddies are homebrewing beers, about what the outcome is going to be of your brewing.
1: Well, this is one of the best. I the first time I brewed beer, I asked my buddy who's helping me, very experienced brewer, and I said, you know, what if I brew a bad beer? And he put his hand on my shoulder and he looked earnestly at me and he said, Ian, if you brew a good beer, we're gonna enjoy it and get drunk. If you brew a bad beer, we're gonna get drunk.
0: So you see it kind of works in all situations, but honestly, this is one of the best
1: brats.
0: This is not only one of the best home brewed beers I've ever tasted, but it is absolutely on par or ahead of most any lager that I could try from any brewery that I love.
1: To make,
0: yes, they are. Yeah, yes, they are.
3: That's high praise. I appreciate that.
0: You can talk to us. I'm sorry.
3: Others agree too.
0: Yeah,
3: it's got three medals at three different competitions.
0: Oh, this year. I'm not surprised. I'm going to have you tell us more about that, and we're going to do more tasting when we come back.
4: Lawyers, Dick Law Firm in Houston, Texas. Call 832 Lawyers because some summer relationships really do leave damage behind.
0: Okay, we got a little more of a carbonated opening sound on that one.
1: Again, I love how you fill this, like, right to the top.
0: By the way, I just wanted to mention that last beer, the Pre-Pro Lager, it didn't have a lot of carbonation sound when we opened the beer, But the carbonation balance on it was perfect. Mm-hmm. Like, it should not have been any more or less carbonated than it was.
1: Enough carbonation to add
0: really
1: a little spice on the tongue.
0: Yeah, really, really nailed it with that. So,
3: yeah, I'm glad.
0: Go ahead, please.
3: Just going to say that they're filled up very high to keep oxygen out. So they were filled off of a keg. And so, you know, as a home brewer, the ability to package products is probably at a detriment versus the commercial breweries that have bottling and canning lines and dissolved oxygen meters and all that kind of stuff. But from a home brewer, that packaging into bottles from a keg is challenging. But one of the ways to reduce that chance of oxidation is to fill it up all the way.
0: All right, so
1: you spray a little CO2 in there before you fill it.
3: Yep, they purged and
0: So if you're a home brewer, listen and learn.
1: This is a week late from where we were going to be, and it's still dead on. There's nothing off about it whatsoever.
0: We had to
3: never know.
0: We had to
3: sometimes. You ship beer halfway or all the way across the country. You don't know how it's going to show up. Yeah. I actually shipped beer to the national competition this year, and UPS screwed up. They actually sent it. It was supposed to go to North Carolina, and they sent it to California.
0: Oh,
3: so and then they finally got it to North Carolina, but it spent its
0: and how did it hold up after you know that one
3: didn't do so well, unfortunately. Okay. Right. So
0: I can see that
1: little bottle shot going on there,
3: in a hot airplane or something. So
0: All right. So I want to share with you real quick before we taste this beer the winners of the 2026 Cigar Trophy Awards, and I got this off Cigar Journal, and from just skimming the article, I think these are actual Cigar Journal awards. Winners of the coveted public awards were announced in the presence of the biggest names in the industry. And so just want to share a few of these with you. Best Brand for 2026. Best Brand Cuba was given to the Partagas Serie D, which, by the way,
1: I mean, that's a great cigar.
0: If you get a real one, holy cow, that's good. I mean, really, really good. Yeah. Best Brand Dominican Republic. Went to the Arturo Fuente Chateau Fuente.
1: Not surprising.
0: Tough one to beat. Yeah, absolutely. Best Brand Honduras for 2026 went to Leaf by Oscar Valadares, the Maduro. I know you're a fan
1: of
0: the
1: Oscar.
0: Yeah. Best Brand Nicaragua went to the Perdomo Legacy Shade Grown. I don't think I've had that cigar, so I'm going to be looking for that. And Best Brand Other Countries 2026 went to the American from the United States.
1: I don't know that at all.
0: Is that a J.C. Newman cigar?
1: I don't know.
0: I'm not sure. We'll have to look that up. Best Cigar 2026. Dominican Republic went to the La Aurora Family Creed Fuerte Sol. And I've had a lot of La Auroras, but I don't know if I've had that one.
1: I haven't had that one either.
0: So I'm going to have to look for that for sure. This is why I like doing these lists, because here's something on this list that I haven't tried. It goes on my cigar bucket list. So Best Cigar Honduras 2026 was the Plasencia Coseca 149. Sorry.
1: Oh, I've had that. That's a good
0: 149
1: cigar.
0: Toro. Yeah. Yep. Best Cigar Nicaragua went to the Drew Estate Blackened M81 Maduro.
1: Great cigar. That's the Metallica.
0: Yeah, it's the Metallica cigar. So these guys at Metallica, like, they did this thing right, both on their whiskey and on their cigars, because they came with, like, the right creators, and they connected with and collaborated with the right people and companies to do really, really good ones instead of just a cheap, you know, name association type thing. So gotta love it. Best cigar.
1: Unlike Conor McGregor, it's almost like they tasted it before they put it out on the market.
0: They're like the anti Conor McGregor. Best Cigar Other Countries 2026 went to Vega Fina and Great Wall Fusion Edition from China.
1: Haven't had that at all.
0: I haven't either. I'm not even sure if we can get that
1: probably in the United States.
0: But I'll be looking for it. Best Value. All right, now you're talking my language here. Best Value Dominican Republic 2026, the Chateau Diadem Conviction. I have not had that.
1: Mm-mm.
0: But since it's a value cigar, I'll be having one soon. Because I'm a cheap bastard. Best Value Honduras, the Villa Zamorano Danley. And I have not had that either.
1: Mm-mm.
0: Now, I have had Best Value Nicaragua, the Flor de Oliva Maduro. And to be honest, the Flor de Oliva, I used to buy, like, bundles of these back in the day. And I kind of have thought of myself as, okay, I've graduated past that cigar. But now that this is winning an award, I'm going to have to go back and try one again.
1: I've only, I don't think I've ever tried.
0: Because I think of it as just a budget cigar.
1: I don't think I've ever tried the Maduro, but all the other Florida Olivas I've tried, I was like, nope.
0: Yeah, it just seemed like these were made to be cheap, and that's fine if that's what you're looking for. Yeah. But they didn't make my budget cigar favorites list. But I'll go back and try that.
1: By the way, that's Spanish for floor of Oliva.
0: Good to know. I appreciate your translation skills there. And finally, best boutique brand. Best boutique brand, Dominican Republic, went to the Platinum Nova Classic. Are you familiar with that?
1: No.
0: I'm not either. The best boutique brand, Honduras, went to the Rices Cubanos Clásico.
1: Never heard of it?
0: Yeah, I have heard of Rices Cubano, but I have not had that cigar. And finally, the best boutique brand, Nicaragua, went to the Karen Burger Ixtelli, and that's spelled I-X-T-E-L-L-I.
1: Now, Nice Ash has a lot of the Karen Burger cigars, and I haven't tried it, but I heard they're very good.
0: Yeah, and I won't go into all of the accessories except to tell you that the best humidor was the Boveda humidor.
1: The Boveda humidor, yes.
0: Ian, we're on to our second beer from the Northeast Brewers Alliance, and this one is
1: roasty on the nose.
0: The Amber Lager, yes. Is this one of yours as well?
3: This is a collaboration. This is a collaboration between the Northeast Brewers Alliance, Unmapped Brewing in Minnesota, and also Two Track Malting out of North Dakota.
0: So my first,
1: I don't smell any hops on this. It's roasty and a little bit like bitters in the best possible way.
0: Well, my first reaction to taking a sip of this is it's not nearly as bitter as I was expecting. A lot of times amber ales have a certain bitter sweet on the finish. This is just almost creamy and you said sweet. I think you're right.
3: There's a lot of caramel malt in there.
0: Yes. And maybe that's why it's got a little more of a sweet vibe to it.
1: Roasty nose on it, yeah.
0: All right. I want to talk more about this when we come back, because this deserves more discussion, and we have to take a break before we get into hour two of Smoking and Toasting. Drinking News is around the corner, and we have more beers to taste, and we have some Don Roberto tequila, which, as far as we know, has nothing to do with our friend Roberto, so we're pretty excited about it. So we'll be right back.

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2: All right, let's go out to the HRMP listener line. The Texans are so bad, 0-4, that they've been able to dig Milo Hamilton from the grave and talk about a sport that he doesn't know. Milo on a mobile. You're in with Jeremy and Joe. What's up, Milo?
3: Hello. I'm going to try to remain calm today. I took myself off a Bluetooth. I have the phone directly against my big fat jowls. We're 0-4, and if you don't mind, I'm going to turn it off a little here. And I just want to speak on behalf of all of the Texans. I'm going to stand up on this box of soap here, and I just want to say that I can't believe what has happened in the past 4 weeks. But then again, I can believe it because it's a game of inches. We could be 3-1, but we're not. We're 0-4, and I'm thinking about firing everybody. But then again, I have no control over any of this. Just like I have no control over the Houston Oilers leaving my town when I was a senior in high school. And now this crappy college wears their crappy colors and rubs it in my face. And on Sunday, the stupid team in Nashville, the stupid colors again! I can't take it!
2: Thank you, Milo.
4: Thank you, Milo.
2: I don't know where... I'm so confused right now. I don't know when Milo ended and not Milo started.
4: Because they still kind of started... They kind of blending together. I think it was just always Milo.
2: I think he pulled off of Milo at one point. But then it came back.
4: It came back like right away.
2: It was like there was a transition. It was very confused, the caller, whether he was Milo or whether he wasn't Milo.
4: Yeah.
2: But he's upset.
4: I don't blame him. Texans fans should be mad.
5: This is the best of ESPN Houston.
6: The Titans are the best thing that could happen to this team. That's all.
4: Because it really is.
6: I don't know how bad they would have to play to lose this game. As long as health prevails throughout the week, of course. As long as Nico's out there and Ed Ingram's out there, I really don't know how bad they have to play to lose. Look, Jeffrey Simmons is going to be a problem. He's a problem for everyone. He's going to definitely be a problem. But there's enough problems on Tennessee's side that they should be able to win this game.
4: This better be a win. You better be able to chalk this up as a win. Because if you can't, we got very big problems. If you're D'Amico Ryans,
6: Matt Burke, all of them.
4: Dick Caserio. Like, if you're starting 0-5 and one of them's to this Titans team.
6: If they're 0-5, you can put the season to bed if you haven't already. And while D'Amico doesn't go, you're going to have two new coordinators. Everyone's asking for an explanation about why this defense isn't performing the way they should. And the answers are, you're too simple, you're too predictable. You got to switch things up.
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7: I don't know that the Texans have that in them. D'Amico and Matt Burke believed we don't have to pressure. We've got Danielle Hunter and we've got Will Anderson. We got some guys in the interior. We don't have to blitz. But just because you have rush doesn't mean you have to sit 7 all the time, guys. This gets to the predictability thing. Like, you know what the Texans are going to do. When you have blitzes coming off the corner, when you have double mugged up A-gap looks from the linebackers, and then you bring them or you bring one of them and drop the other one, you mess with the protection some. I don't think the Texans understand that blitzing, when it's designed properly, can create quicker pressures on the quarterback, which is obviously the intent of every rush that you have.
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2: D'Amico was asked yesterday about Stingley shadowing CeeDee Lamb. And this was his response.
8: We got to play our technique better. In the second half, it just wasn't good enough. First half, I thought everybody played the coverages the proper way. They were where they were supposed to be, eliminated the explosive plays. And in the second half, whatever the reason that may be, like, we did not do our coverages the proper way.
2: Right, there you go.
4: Okay. So not his fault. It just feels like it really is it's not a me problem. And I think that's a really dangerous path to be going down as a head coach. We're seeing some indicators of maybe why past guys don't love D'Amico show up in these answers, because he never takes responsibility. He only blames the players. Like Steven Nelson, for example, I think this was one of his beefs with D'Amico, was it always feels like it's only the players' fault when things go wrong. It's a fair question of why they're not doing things differently. Why for the second week in a row are you in a like third and manageable situation and your defensive backs are 8 yards off the wide receivers? It doesn't feel like there's any adjustments happening here at all with this defense to pivot to Lamb attacking you, teams getting easy catches and things like that. It just feels like they're just going to keep doing the same thing over and over again. For what reason, besides being stubborn, I don't know.
2: He believes in his scheme.
4: But that's like, that's basically why we ran Bobby Slowick out of town.
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7: This is everything we asked for. That's what pisses me off so bad. Everything we could have possibly hoped for is what CJ's doing. But the run game is an atrocity. Nick Cayley hasn't gotten a whole lot better. Although, frankly, I thought he was definitely better last game. I know that he's still the guy. People who, they run out of things to say, they go, and Nick Cayley's got to go. Yeah, Nick Cayley hasn't been good in general this year, especially in the short yardage
9: call. I thought he did a great job.
7: I thought he was much better. But that's the same thing. People who were complaining about CJ Stroud, even after game one, this is all they knew. And now they're really struggling. They thought, oh, I got it. I got my swagger back after that Colts game, even though CJ did lead the Texans in the fourth quarter to take over the lead. And now after this game, all the people who only talk about CJ Stroud, they're like, I need CJ to suck.
10: This is great. Yeah. Give me more Fernando Mendoza mansplaining football to me. You know, the offensive.
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19: The center has the ball first.
20: Welcome back, my friends. It is Smoking and Toasting. Our show is all about craft beer, fine spirits, and hand-rolled cigars. Our guest today is Aaron DeBoyer from the Northeast Brewers Alliance. And Aaron, I want to ask you some more questions about the Alliance, but before we get too far away from this amber lager, yet again, this is absolutely delicious, and you are destroying some of my preconceived notions about homebrewed beers. Both of these have been so well balanced. And it's one of the things I have a tendency to think, and this is probably incorrect, but I have a tendency to think that it's a lot harder for homebrewers to find a balance in their beers than you know, if you've got a brewmaster who's doing this for a living and he's been, you know, working on it for most of his life and all of that stuff. But the balance on both of these are fantastic.
10: Can I weigh in on this one?
20: Please.
10: When you're homebrewing, the first thing you got to do is sanitize.
20: Mm-hmm.
10: And when you're done sanitizing, you got to sanitize everything.
20: Right.
10: And once everything's sanitized, you're going to sanitize everything.
20: Okay, good.
10: Then you can brew something.
20: Okay. Is he on point there, Aaron?
21: Well, yeah, I think there's a demarcation point in sanitizing, and it's the boil. So everything before the boil kind of doesn't matter as much. There's other things that matter, but sanitation before the boil is not so important.
20: So without getting into too much like chemistry, how do you find the balance that you've demonstrated in these two beers we've had so far?
21: Yeah, there's actually a little bit of math around that. And you take the gravity and the IBUs. So the gravity is how much sugar you have in solution and the potential for alcohol. And then also the IBUs, which is the amount of bitterness that hops add to beer. And different styles of beer have a different ideal ratio and a ratio range. And so you actually can do a little math and you can get it pretty good. And then from there, I think the biggest thing that impacts a lot of beer, and it's professional to homebrewer to craft, is, like I said before, oxidation. Oxidation changes the balance of beer and changes it in a way that's negative, typically, to the original production of that beer. And so keeping oxidation out is really important.
10: As we're drinking this, it's actually getting a little warmer, and I have to say, I actually like it at this bit warmer temperature. It's probably 60 degrees right now.
20: I'm a cold beer guy, but you are right. The flavors are really good.
10: And and I like bitter in beer. Like, I like ESBs and things like that. The bitterness in this just blooms a little bit when it's a little warmer. You still get that sweet, malty, roasty thing right up front, but you get a little of that bitter that adds a lot of interest to the tail end of this. It's very good.
20: I think the flavor on this is just, again, so well balanced. And I'm going to say this. I know pilsners are more and lagers are more difficult to brew than ales. But I've found that amber ales, I feel like it's just easy for them to be too bitter. And this one is not. And it's got such good balance on it. There's the right amount of bitter because I want some of that, right?
21: You need some.
20: But it doesn't seem to have taken over the amber ale like a lot of ambers that I've tried. You know, they're good if you want the bitter, but if you're thinking it might be stepped up a little bit, they're not as easy to drink and fun as this.
10: Amber ales and beers that are generally called amber ales are kind of wide range.
21: They are. It's very wide.
20: Yeah. I mean,
21: the American tradition is more hops.
20: We think about St. Arnold Amber here in our hometown of Houston, Amber's originally what put St. Arnold on the map was their amber ale.
10: And it's a very nice beer, but it doesn't have the roasty that this has.
20: Oh, I love the roastiness in this. So we've tasted two of your Northeast beers before, up to now on the show. They've both been fantastic. If I'm in the Minnesota or the Minneapolis area. Are these? Can I find these and buy these anywhere? Do homebrewers get to sell any of their beers commercially?
21: Well, this one is a little bit different. So this one, you could actually go to Unmapped Brewing and get this beer because they actually made it on their mash tun.
0: Oh, nice. Okay.
21: Boiled it. And then, so this beer is actually a little bit unique in that way because this was a result of an event that we do called Brew for Good, which is a nonprofit beer sharing event. And at the outcome of that event, the result of that event is that we get a bunch of the homebrewers together that had provided beer. It's a homebrew tasting event. And so people come to taste the homebrew beers. And so we got all the brewers that donated beer together and had them get beer from Unmapped that they could ferment at home and have at home.
20: So when you do homebrewing, when you're, you know, in your garage or basement or wherever you brew, right? And you're brewing up a batch of these, you don't have any way to sell these and recoup your costs. Is that right?
21: No, not at all. It's a hobby. But the nice thing about hobby is you get to do the hobby, but in the end, you get beer.
20: You know, when I was growing up...
0: You can recoup your costs, depending on how much beer of your own you drink.
20: Well, that's true. That's one way of counting. But, like, when I was growing up, my hobby was, like, model trains, mostly because that was my dad's hobby, and I just kind of adopted it. But I got to say, drinking this is way more fun than watching a little engine go around a track and go through the tunnel, which was that was the big thing. It went through a tunnel. Wow.
0: Yeah.
20: Dude, this is an actual delicious beer. I would say there's a better outcome from this hobby than from some others that you could do. Well,
21: and I have a lot of experience doing this. I've been doing this for 20 years. So,
20: okay. Have you ever thought about doing it professionally, about looking to be a brewmaster somewhere?
21: Very shortly. To me, it's when you make something your job, you kind of ruin the magic a little bit.
20: You lose that spark, maybe, huh?
21: Yeah. I like it as a hobby. It's a tough business to operate in, too.
20: Yeah.
21: And particularly right now in Minnesota, there's more of a contraction than there is an expansion. And so it's a tough business.
20: And I do want to ask you about that in a little bit here on the show. But I just wanted to say I totally understand what you mean about, you know, your hobby becoming something like, because as soon as this show became like something that we had to do for work, and I realized I got to come in here with Ian like every week, you know, it lost a little bit of that that spark,
21: you know?
20: Yeah, but not
0: much. I can't work like this.
20: Yeah. Ian has poured for us, and I'm sorry that we don't have a glass of this to share with you, but you'll just have to enjoy our take on the tequila. But if you're looking for this, it is an Añejo tequila called Don Roberto, and it's the I picked this up this week, and it's the first time I had ever seen this tequila anywhere. So I was really excited about it just because it was new to me. And
19: butter and agave on it,
20: I was going to say big-time agave on the nose, which a lot of times...
0: Like you said,
20: a lot of times, though, when you get to an Añejo, the agave isn't as noticeable on the nose because you're getting more of the vanilla and the maple kind of flavors. But this is very, at least on the nose, very
0: There's a citrusy
20: agave.
0: Note on the end of this, too.
20: There sure is, almost like a citrus zest.
0: Unforgivable.
19: Yeah.
0: Like, this almost smells like a margarita before the put the lime in.
19: Yeah, like you put the Cointreau in there.
20: You said unforgivable, but this is the tequila, and it's very likely I will forgive it, at least until tomorrow. But let's see what you think when you taste this.
0: It tastes interesting. Okay, so at first the sip doesn't taste like what I was nosing.
20: Right, with the
0: and
20: heavy
0: then
20: agave,
0: comes back,
20: right?
0: And boy, does it finish citrus.
20: Yes, citrus, but there's also this very delayed kiss of the vanilla. Like, I love Añejo tequilas because I love the taste of vanilla. So a lot of times my favorites are going to be the ones where the vanilla is a little more pronounced. With this one, I don't get the vanilla on the initial taste. And I don't even get it on the initial, like, finish. But it kind of comes back like a vanilla tequila.
0: It's interesting.
19: I get pepper in the middle.
0: It's interesting. Mm-hmm. Well, so it's weird that you say it, because I was going to say, I get that tequila right up front.
19: Yes.
0: I get the agave sweetness in the middle, and then the big pepper as soon as you swallow. And then you get this big warm vanilla and citrus thing going on.
19: Mm-hmm. And the second sip and the third sip, I'm not getting the pepper as much.
20: Mm-hmm. I agree. Whereas in some cases with different beverages, the pepper will actually ramp up the more you drink it. With this one, it kind of almost like tamps down.
19: Yeah. Yeah.
20: Really but does. I will say,
3: Ian's exactly so, right about there being three really distinct different sort of taste zones with this.
19: Yes.
3: There's what you get initially. There's that mid-palate thing. There's really four, I guess, because there's the initial finish, mm-hmm. and then there's that vanilla kind of creeping back in.
0: So it's also interesting is look how oily this thing is. It sticks to the glass like crazy, but it has a slightly thinner mouthfeel than you would expect.
3: Right.
0: Which leads to the middle of the palate being a little thin, but not entirely bad, just a little thinner than I was expecting.
3: Mm-hmm. But to me...
0: It's a good tasting tequila overall. What's the price on a bottle?
3: It's about a $45 bottle.
0: Yeah, I mean, yeah. I'd say...
3: To me, though, what makes this tequila really good, in my opinion, is that final finish of vanilla. If that didn't come back... And again, this is just my palate. If that didn't come back, I'd say this tequila is okay.
0: If that didn't come back, it would be Hornitos.
3: Right.
0: Because it would be a pepper bomb.
3: Right. Which Hornitos is great for what it is. Like, it's that very agave and pepper, even their añejo for Hornitos. It's agave and pepper, and that's really great when that's what you're looking for. But if you're looking for more subtlety, this offers it when that final vanilla finish kind of comes back on you. But it's interesting to me how delayed that is. Because usually you get the finish and maybe a little bit of a whiskey hug or tequila hug. But in this case, like it's almost like, I don't know, 30 seconds later.
19: And then it's toned. Yeah. It's toned down.
0: I have
19: down.
0: A feeling that that's going to go absolutely horrific with the beer.
3: There's a good chance you may be right.
0: I mean, that's going to be like orange juice and toothpaste.
3: Well, what are the remaining beers that we have that this will be working?
0: We're
3: going to
0: go brown ale next. So I tell you what I'm going to do is I'm going to palate cleanse a little bit with that.
3: I don't blame you. We'll go for a little Oktoberfest palate cleanse.
0: Oktoberfest because I don't want that to ruin that.
3: Aaron DeBoyer is our guest from the Northeast Brewers Alliance. Aaron, how much? I want to ask this question the right way. Is your Brewers Alliance typical in terms of how many brewers you have involved, or are you one of the really, really big ones?
21: In the state of Minnesota, we're one of the largest ones, but we do not even pale in comparison to the size of homebrew clubs in California.
3: Okay.
21: So I would say that we are, and when you average it out amongst all the homebrew clubs in the country, we're probably a little bit above average. But if you average it out amongst the homebrew clubs of a major city, because we're based in Minneapolis, the largest city in Minnesota, we're probably pretty average overall.
3: Okay. All right.
21: And I will say that we maybe have 70 members. We get about 35 at a meeting. So it's rare to see all the members all in the same room at the same time, just because people have different lives and different ins and outs and all who knows what happens.
3: Has there been a beer that one of your members, brewers, produced that they brought to one of your meetings that stands out as being... It particularly blew everybody away. Has there been like one of those where you go, "Wow, that's the new high mark"?
21: Sometimes, yeah, maybe not even high mark, just like interesting.
3: Yeah.
21: So we had a member that created a stout, but he wanted to make a tropical stout, which is a certain style of beer that Guinness makes.
3: Yeah.
21: But he wanted to make a tropical stout. And so he made a stout that he put, I think it was guava and banana and other tropical fruits in. That was super interesting, and everybody was talking about that one. And so sometimes it's not just about the particular, like a standard style. A lot of times it's about the other things that kind of get you a little bit more off the wall.
0: I think like to further your question there, I think when you're brewing at that level, right, like, because you guys have a support system, right? Even your younger brewers, guys that come in and are just brewing the first, second time, or maybe they've only brewed, you know, for a year or something like that. You guys, when you have a brewing alliance like that, you have the support system. Do you have any questions? Or a lot of times people brew together and all that stuff. So you end up with better and better beer all the time. So the level of beer that you guys are probably putting out is already at, you know, a high level.
21: Yeah,
3: and it's increasing as there's more experimentation and competition, I guess.
0: Brewer's knowledge increases, and as you've been doing this for 20 years, when you brew a beer, it's going to be good, you know?
3: Yeah.
21: Most likely.
3: All right, we have more beer to taste, and we have drinking news right around the corner, and our guest is Aaron DeBoyer from the...
6: Get in when you can, because we are about to take over.
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0: Welcome back, ladies and gentlemen. This is Smoking and Toast, and our program is all about craft beer, fine spirits, and hand-rolled cigars.
1: We love this beer.
0: Talking a lot about craft beer. Oh, you've already tasted this?
1: Yes.
0: All right, so remind me what we're tasting again here, Ian. This is from the Northeast Brewers Alliance, but this particular beer is?
1: It's called Driftless Glen Imperial Northern English Brown Ale.
2: Oh. Driftless Glen is a distiller out of Baraboo, Wisconsin.
0: Okay.
2: So this
0: was barrel aged in some of their.
2: This barrel aged in a bourbon pick that we did. So about five of us went out to Baraboo, Wisconsin, did a bourbon pick and got all the bourbon out of the barrel and also the barrel. And so then we took that barrel.
0: I like the way you said that. They got all the bourbon out of the barrel and then the barrel.
2: And then the barrel.
0: Makes sense.
2: And then we put about five different beers through that barrel.
0: Oh, really? Okay. So one of the things we learned when we did our Smoking and Toasting barrel pick with O.H. Ingram, which was a huge success, but we had thoughts of turning that barrel around and taking it out to our friends at Copperhead Brewing and having them age something in it. And one of the things we found out was we didn't do that quite quickly enough in order to make it worthwhile to age the beer in there. So when you say that you like some of these barrels were used multiple times, how does that work? If you've already aged one beer in it, doesn't that change the quality of the flavors that are going to be imparted to the next beer?
2: Yeah, it'll change it a bit, but it still has returns. The returns do diminish with everything you put in it and take out of it. But it certainly, a really good barrel that has a lot of presence and a lot of character will last through at least three or four beers.
0: Well, I would just say presence and character are both in large supply with this.
1: This is by far my favorite.
0: But so, Ian, this almost has a bit of a barley wine vibe to it. Yeah. I know you're a fan of the barley wine.
1: Like straight up raisin.
0: Yeah, yeah.
1: Kind of dark fruit kind of.
2: Yep.
1: And it's
0: okay. So
1: sweet and it's sticky and it's a little over top and there's almost no perceivable carbonation when you take a sip.
0: Everything you've presented so far.
1: I mean, it has a little bit of carbonation.
0: Everything you've presented so far is so far away from what my brain stereotypically thinks of as homebrew, because
1: there's a little spice to this almost.
0: It really does.
2: We're changing paradigms here.
0: Yeah. No, you really are. And that's what I wanted to point out is that, and I would imagine that's actually part of the mission, I would think, of the Northeast Brewers Alliance is to kind of let people know, hey, there's some really good things happening in homebrew. This is not a bunch of like beer geeks who are coming up with beer that only they will like. You know,
1: I don't have any information on this other than March 2021. So this has been bottle conditioning for a while.
2: Yeah.
1: And then on top of that, this is a little boozy, too. So it feels like it's well over 10%.
2: I think it's right around
1: 10%. Right at 10%. It's really good. This is right up my alley.
0: By the way, I don't think you were right about its fighting with the tequila. I just went back and had a little, and it may not be the world's greatest match, but I don't feel like they're necessarily fighting with each other.
2: Yeah, there's some spirit character in that beer too.
0: Right.
2: So they have some complementary flavors. Yeah.
0: I will say, going back to the tequila, it emphasizes the pepper.
1: Oh,
0: you
1: no.
0: wind up with more of that, like you
1: no.
0: were talking
1: no,
0: about
1: the beer after tequila is not good.
0: Oh yeah.
1: No.
0: Okay, you're right. Palate cleanse. It needs to happen, but that's okay. Because some of I'm an IPA guy. Ian, not so much, but I'm an IPA guy. And some of my favorite IPAs, I cannot drink them when I'm having a cigar because they just don't work together. That doesn't mean I don't still like the beer. I just can't have it when I'm drinking. I can't drink that when I'm having a cigar.
1: You drink beer when you're not having a cigar?
0: It's happened.
1: It's weird.
0: Well, you know, I like to drink beers when I'm doing the dishes late at night, and it's kind of hard to smoke a cigar in the kitchen. It just doesn't go over that well with the wife, you know?
1: She gets angry about that.
0: I mean, she's very reasonable about most things, but yeah, cigars in the kitchen, not her favorite
3: thing. You guys and you're having wives.
0: Yeah, you know, it happens, you know. And by the way, I'll just say this, when it comes to having wives, if at first you don't succeed, try again. It does get better.
3: I tried once. I'm done.
0: Yeah, well, That's what I said too. But you know, sometimes life has other ideas. So, so
1: the plans this, have plans of its own.
0: So
1: for the brother
0: this
1: man.
0: This is really outstanding, though. And I will say, in deference to my friend here, this is Ian's kind of beer.
1: Yes.
0: Yeah, this has just got you written all over it, man.
1: Yes,
0: this is floating down the river. I see you with this.
1: I would drink this floating down the river.
0: And
1: yes.
0: a big cigar. Yeah. All right, so you've done what some people might consider unthinkable, which is you've served us up three homebrewed beers in a row that have been fantastic. And you really are changing. You mentioned changing the paradigm. I really think that you're doing that. Now, if I am a home brewer in a different area, a different state, somewhere else.
1: I mean, this really smells like a raisin biscuit.
0: Yeah, it does. It does.
1: So good.
0: I like raisin biscuits. How can people find out about an organization in their area that might be similar to what you guys do at Northeast Brewers Alliance?
2: Yeah, the American Homebrewers Association has a really good website where you can look for local homebrew clubs based on zip code or state. And so I'd certainly say try out try the AHA's website. Otherwise, just Google. If you're going to be able to find a homebrew club on the internet via Googling, you're likely going to find one that is active and interesting and
0: right.
2: doing the thing that you like to do. So,
0: and Ian, I know you belong to CCSD here in our hometown of Houston. Is that considered a homebrew club, or is it slightly different than that?
1: It's slightly different. We brew beer, but and we do our November Beer Fest and things like that. And it is required to have brewed a beer to be a full member.
0: Oh, you
1: of
0: don't
1: it.
0: Get to be in unless you brewed a beer.
1: I'm not going to say each individual beer, but like the quality of these beers are really high. The quality that that we're brewing.
0: Well, I will just say we would love to keep the quality.
4: 1-800-871-9417. That's 800-871-9417.
0: Welcome back. It's Smoking and Toasting. Our program is all about craft beer, fine spirits, and hand-rolled cigars. A lot of talk about craft beer today because we're on with Aaron DeBoyer from the Northeast Brewers Alliance, a craft, a home brewing organization that is in the Minneapolis, Minnesota area. And Aaron has provided us some beers to taste here. And I got to tell you, Aaron, we have guests on from, you know, major craft breweries on a very regular basis on this show. And I don't know that anyone's ever brought us a first three that were as impressive as your first three. And these are the guys doing it for a living, not for a hobby. So so I'm very, very impressed with what we've tried here so far.
1: Pretty darn good.
0: So impressed, in fact, that we've asked Aaron to help us out with the intro to drinking.

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9: I chose those words very carefully, didn't I? No, but these are reported as, in fact, people send me potential stories for Drinking News all the time. Yeah. And one of the first things that I have to do is I have to go out and look to see if these stories are, like, legit. And a lot of times they're not. They're like a satire that somebody wrote or something. So I try to eliminate those so that the stories that we talk about are actual
10: news
9: stories from the news. Sometimes about drinking, but always news.

0: Shakira's hips, they don't lie.
1: They don't lie. We'll get to our main story on drinking news in just a moment. But first, what began as a simple, malodorous moment led to an altercation that landed a man in jail last month. It all began when 32-year-old Anthony Gordon, a Florida man, and his 45-year-old girlfriend.
2: 45-year-old girlfriend.
1: Yeah. And they got into a bit of an argument at their home in Largo, Florida. It all started when the girlfriend brought up...
3: Mar-a-Lago?
1: Key Largo, I think, like the song from the... was that the 80s that song came out?
3: Aruba, Jamaica. Birdie, ooh, I want to take you.
1: Birdie Higgins was his name, singer of...
3: Was that the original singer of that?
1: Original singer
3: of... Oh, I like the Beach Boys version.
1: No, that's Kokomo.
3: Oh, that's Kokomo.
1: Yeah.
3: That's Kokomo.
1: All right. But in any case, it all started when the girlfriend brought up something that Anthony did that bothers her a little.
2: 45-year-old girlfriend brings up old news.
1: Yeah, as girlfriends are prone to do, right? The Florida man did not take it well, and he promptly called his girlfriend the B-word. And then she spat on him. And then things devolved pretty rapidly from there, as you can imagine. Anthony actually tried to strangle the woman.
0: I mean, this sounds like Tuesday night at the Waffle House.
1: Yeah,
3: this escalated quickly.
1: That's coming up, by the way. Just a preview. That's coming up. Anthony got pretty upset. So wait, he
3: said something bad. She spat, and then he choked. I mean, went straight to that.
0: Exactly. This escalated pretty quickly.
3: Yeah, really quickly.
1: He actually tried to strangle the woman, and he relented only when she chomped down on one of his fingers, which raises questions about exactly how was he trying to choke her if his finger was anywhere near her mouth, but that's not important right now. The Florida man is now in custody for domestic battery by strangulation. That's a thing in Florida. It's a third-degree felony, as a matter of fact. Oh. By the way, if your state has to have a statute for domestic battery by strangulation...
3: Specifically for strangulation.
1: You're in Florida, my friends. You're in Florida. So what was it about the girlfriend and what she brought up that Anthony had done? I mean, what spark lit this powder keg that wound up with the Florida man in prison?
2: 45 years old and bringing up old news.
1: The woman apparently asked him to please stop farting in bed.
0: Oh. That's called a Dutch oven, by the way.
1: Let this be a cautionary tale for us all.
3: Do you remember that Archie Bunker used to fart in bed, and he used to have a flap on his bed that he used to put on the bed? This is true. On the TV show.
1: I don't remember that from the show, to be honest.
3: He would flap the bed.
1: I still remember.
0: Because fart jokes are still funny.
3: Yes.
1: I still remember it was a landmark moment in television discussions of racial interviews. When Sammy Davis Jr. came to Archie Bunker's house, and Archie Bunker opens the door, and Sammy Davis Jr. is there, and he says, "You're colored." That was a big moment in like the cover.
3: Whether or not they could do that or not.
1: Absolutely.
3: Yes. Kind of like back to if you wanted to be in a bed with a woman on TV, you had to at least have 1 foot the floor.
1: By the way, to this SNL day, sketch. To this day, no one knows how little Ricky on I Love Lucy was born because Lucy and Ricky slept in separate beds.
3: Separate beds. Yeah. Pushed apart.
1: Yeah.
3: Way apart.
1: With Ricky's leg on touching the floor.
3: Touching the floor at all times.
1: But anyway, our main story on today's drinking news, it took place on an airplane with a 25-year-old whose name is being withheld, but we believe to be a Jersey woman.
0: I don't have anything.
1: You don't
0: Jersey.
1: Have a Jersey?
0: No, come on.
3: I'm a Jersey woman.
1: Yeah. You could just say,
0: I mean, it's going to sound like Springsteen, right?
1: You could just go near Snooki.
2: As a Jersey woman.
3: All I can think of is Kyle's mom.
1: It was a Jersey woman on a flight. Kyle's mom's.
3: She turned out to really be from Jersey.
1: Yeah. Well, this Jersey woman was on a flight from Rochester, New York to Newark, New Jersey. And she was sitting in her seat, minding her own business.
3: As Jersey women tend to do. Yeah.
1: But the man next to her clearly was not. Instead, he was looking her up and down and, shall we say, touching himself inappropriately. Oh. In a manner that news reports described as lewd. Now, I'm pretty sure you guys can figure out what that means. The woman, of course, clearly became uncomfortable. I mean, if you're thinking that she, like, joined him and they entered the Mile High Club together, you've seriously got to stop watching those late night movies
3: on
1: Cinemax.
3: The thing is I truly believe that that depends on what he looks like. Depending on what he looks like, that's it. Now, if Brad Pitt had been that man, would we be telling this story right now?
1: If Brad Pitt were, like, touching himself inappropriately?
3: And he was one, and she was right next to him, and Brad Pitt was... Would she be like, let's go, Brad Pitt!
0: If she was savvy, she'd like, I bet I can make money off of Brad Pitt.
1: Yeah, probably so. Well, so what she did, actually, was she asked a flight attendant if she could change seats, which makes sense, right?
3: Okay.
1: But she wasn't able to do so because the flight was full. So she was allowed to stand for a while in the back of the plane.
3: This is a bus?
1: But when it came time to touch down in Newark, they made her go back to her seat. Now, there was no consequence for the man, who was allowed to disembark and go on about his way. And after the woman complained, United Airlines, in what I believe is a perfect example of why I think they are the worst major airline in existence of all time.
3: Just go sit by him while we
0: They're
3: hit
0: probably
3: that
0: not going to sponsor us after this.
1: They did issue her a $100 credit.
0: Oh, a $100 credit.
1: For a flight ticket that cost her $400. So, yeah, we'll cover a quarter of your ticket since a guy was like, you know, molesting himself next to you. Nice job, United. I mean, I realize your most popular slogan has been fly the friendly skies, but I think her seatmate was making those skies just a little too friendly, if you know what I mean.
0: Yeah.
1: Now, you're probably wondering, what makes a guy do something like that on an airplane?
0: No, I wasn't wondering that at all.
1: Well, what I'm wondering is, what could this cheap-ass airline have done to prevent an incident like this from happening in the first
0: place? If you had to interrupt your flight and say, hey, can I go stand in the back of the plane for a couple hours? I mean, there should have been something done.
1: Yeah.
3: I mean, listen.
1: Agreed.
3: The stewardess could have at least brought him a blanket.
1: Yeah.
0: Something.
1: Yeah, well, you know, my question, though, of course, is what could this airline have done, cheap ass as they may be, to prevent an incident like this from happening in the first place? And fortunately, our staff of writers and exhibitionists here at Drinking News were able to come up with some really good suggestions. And so I'd like to share them with you here in the form of another Drinking News Top 5 list.
3: This is going to end up in like a United handbook before it's all over.
1: And by the way, as a side note to my mom, I know you asked me to stop reading these lists, but these are just too good. So, with apologies to my mother, here are the top 5 things United could have done to prevent this man from pleasuring himself. Top 5 things United Airlines could have done to stop this from happening in the first place. Number 5, remove the Viagra from the in-flight menu. Number 4, replace the in-flight movie with anything starring Danny DeVito. Instant libido killer. Number 3, have the pilot announce, we're experiencing some turbulence, so please keep your seatbelt fastened and your hands away from your trouser monkey. Number 2, make sure that Louis C.K. is added to the no-flight list.
3: And he's making his comeback, and you're going to do that to him now.
1: And the number 1 thing United could have done to prevent the man from pleasuring himself on the flight, number 1, continue to cram more seats onto every plane, because the last United flight that I was on was so cramped, I wouldn't have had room to do the hot dog handshake. So that'll solve it right there.
0: Yeah, I mean, they should be able to put at least 4 seats in there.
1: Yeah.
0: And just have everyone lay in there sort of sideways.
1: Reporting live from the jail in Largo, Florida, where the guards thought they just heard a series of gunshots, but turns out it was only Anthony Gordon letting her rip while he was taking a nap. my name is Cruz, and that is your
0: Drinking News, Drinking News. That's our time for Drinking News.
1: Cheers, y'all. You know, I always feel bad for our guests who are experiencing Drinking News for the first time. But I will say,
0: I mean, I saw him chuckle.
1: Yeah, Aaron, you were a good sport at the very least. So appreciate that. See, it's one of the reasons we asked our guests to add that spoken word line to the song, because now you're kind of complicit. you know.
0: Yeah, now you're involved.
3: Now you're part of
1: yeah, in what Drinking News has become. We do have another beer of yours to try. I think we could probably go ahead and start tasting it on this one. This one is the one.
3: You'll save this one for me last. This is
1: This one is the one we kind of saved for Terry because it
3: is. Y'all usually do the big beers last. You save the Terry beer for last.
1: This is a sour, and Terry loves him some fruited sours. So.
3: Oh boy!
1: Yeah. So, but this is also again a homebrew, and so while Ian's. You know, clanking around on the bottle and
0: I call that engagement drama. If I just went to it and went, it's not as interesting.
1: Not nearly
0: as
1: interesting as if you clank it around. Yeah, yeah.
4: This is an interesting one as well. This is from a club barrel, a barrel that we host as the club, but it's a Solera, which is a kind of wine making tradition.
1: Right.
4: Fill it up and then you pull out a portion. So we pull out 20 gallons. It's a 60 gallon wine barrel. So we pull out 20 gallons of kind of finished beer and we put 20 gallons of raw beer into it for it to ferment out and age again. And we just keep repeating that cycle.
1: Sours
0: smells amazing. Whoa.
1: Are sours something that homebrewers are really into or is it very niche?
4: I'd say it's niche. It got a little bit more commonplace maybe about 7, 8, 9 years ago. Ooh. It's kind of fallen off a little bit, but there's still some people that enjoy them and like to make them. And we as a club know that it's kind of hard to get that really, really big barrel character into some of these beers. And so we have a number of barrels of sour beer that we put beer into and out of that.
1: Yeah, I mean, to me, there's two different kinds of sour beer. There's the ones that are more the actual fruited sour, and then there's the ones that are more like
0: a Berliner Weiss.
1: Yeah, Berliner Weiss, exactly. Would this lean either way?
4: Yeah, so there's the way that I think about it, there's two. There's kettle sour, and then there's long-term age sour.
1: Okay.
4: So kettle sour is where you sour it and then boil it again, so it's actually not – it doesn't have any of the bacteria in it, versus long-term age sour where it retains that bacteria, that live culture all the way through.
1: So,
4: and so this is a live culture – long-term aged sour beer.
0: And it's alive.
1: Aged in a barrel. Yeah. Well, I would say, having taken the first taste of this, it's amazing what the finish does with the sourness on your palate.
4: Mm-hmm. Yeah, it's the foil to the sweet that the hops would be in.
3: Is pineapple and beer.
0: There's a thing with sours, too. Like, I do this with most beers, but the sours especially. Take the sip and just let it sit right at the front of your palate.
1: Mm-hmm.
0: Even under the tongue, like get it in that palate and then let it go through the rest of the palate and take a swallow. But you got to take that minute and just let it really ruminate. It's so nice.
1: You know, there's a certain tartness to this, which is my favorite thing about sour beers, actually, is not necessarily the sour, but the tart.
3: Yes.
1: And I feel like it really, because the tartness plays with the palate in a way that I don't think actual pure sourness does. Sour is sort of we're going to pass the bottle over to Terry since he's the sour fan. But to me, sours are, sourness is not as potentially pleasant as tartness, because tartness kind of opens your palate up and makes it sort of like, what else am I getting here? As opposed to just going, oh, pucker up, sour.
4: There's a number of different types of acid within the beverage and food space, and lactic, which is what this sourness is. Lactic acid is typically pretty soft, versus citric or acetic.
1: I love it. 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
1: Welcome back, ladies and gentlemen. This is Smoking and Toasting, show number 505. Nordeast Brewing is on the show with us. In fact, Aaron DeBoyer from Nordeast Brewers Alliance is here with us. We're tasting a number of beers we have tasted, winding up with this sour, which is like Terry's favorite, because he loves the fruited sours.
3: Yes.
1: But this is really delicious. I think it plays with the palate in the best sort of way that sours do, I feel like it opens up your palate and invites it to pull out other flavors and taste something about the tartness and the sour. Is that, I know that's probably not scientific, but am I just speaking nonsense there, or is there something to that?
4: Yeah, the sourness provides the balance to the malt, just like the hops in a ale, like an IPA, provide the balance to the malt. Mm-hmm. There's very little hop in this, and you need the sour to provide that balance, and also gives you that bright character that does allow you to taste more things, particularly fruit. It goes really well with fruit, right? And so that's a complimentary flavor.
0: I can see this like with a charcuterie board.
1: Oh yeah.
3: Oh,
0: yeah. You know, yeah, sure. With some
1: with that sort of saltier, meatier taste. Yes.
0: Yeah, with like the brie cheeses or smoked cheeses, mm-hmm. things like that, parmesan, those kind of things. This would be an absolute joy with that.
1: As a home brewer, are sours harder to get right?
4: I think
1: other styles?
4: They can be a bit harder to get right. That you're effectively making this kind of wide ranging bacterial culture to get that done, and that's what I think that Solera gives a really good platform to get kind of continually get good sour beer because you're just constantly keeping that thing alive and moving beer through it.
1: Aaron, I love having you on the show. Your beers have been terrific, and I've loved talking about home brewing. What does it accomplish for you to come on and promote Nordeast? In other words, what are you guys looking for? Are you looking for more members? Are you looking for more recognition for what you do? What is the best thing that we can do to help you?
4: Yeah, you know, I think one of the better things to do is promote the hobby, knowing that the hobby is out there. Some people may not think of the hobby in the way that it is in a modern sense and modern scale, and shifting that paradigm. Also, if people are local to the Minneapolis area and want to come out to a meeting, we meet every third Thursday at Eastside Neighborhood Services. You can check us out online.
1: And you won't have any beer at those meetings or anything, will you?
4: No, very, very little, yeah. Okay. Yeah. No, plenty to go around.
0: Hey, just a piece of information. If anyone's out there that's thinking, okay, I would like to try home brewing myself, what's a buy-in for a basic setup?
1: Roughly, how much would it cost?
4: It kind of depends on what you have for already existing equipment, but you can get in pretty simply with relatively cheap stuff, and particularly on the secondary market. There's a lot of stuff available these days, so a couple $100 and you're pretty well set.
1: So let me ask
0: that's a pretty inexpensive hobby to start.
1: So let me ask you this, and be completely honest with me. If I spend the money, if I start, because I've never done home brewing, Ian has, but I have not. If I start tomorrow as a home brewer, do I have any chance of making a good beer with my early attempts, or is there going to be so much trial and error that it's going to take me a while before I can produce something that I'm going to be really proud of?
4: I think there's kind of two questions there. Is there a good chance you can make something good? Absolutely. You can make good beer at home with very little experience and very little equipment. Are you going to make something that you're proud of? That's a little bit different. That's a different set of scales, something you're proud of to share with anybody out in the world, your family, your friends. That might take a little while. It might take a couple months to get there, a couple batches, 3, 4, 5, 6 before you know kind of what your process is, how your process produces beer, and how you can make changes to make better beer.
0: I would also like to point out, like, as an experienced brewer, you have a way that you do all these things. You already have probably recipes in your mind, and you can adjust those. For those of you out there having no clue, and you just bought just enough gear to get your first 5-gallon batch done, right? Your nearest brewing supply place will have recipes.
4: Oh, yeah.
0: And a lot of times they'll have everything set up in one place where, I want this recipe. I want to brew a beer of this style.
1: They can help you get all the stuff you need for that.
0: And including like things like a partial mash or things that you don't have to do the full brewing thing with. And you put it together like a recipe. And if you're careful and you clean your stuff and you make sure everything's sanitized, you can actually make a pretty good beer as your first beer. Again, is this something you're proud of? Well, you know what? If your first beer is drinkable and you want to share with your friends,
1: be proud of it.
0: Yeah, yes.
1: Absolutely. Yeah. Absolutely. I'm wondering if with the kind of slowdown in beer sales nationally and around the world, and with craft beer bucking that trend to some extent, but also having, you know, its own challenges in the current environment. How has that impacted home brewing? Has it made more people want to do home brewing, or has it slowed things down in the home brewing space?
4: I think it's done a little bit of both. I think some people have slowed down, but one thing that we have seen is people come back to it. They may have been home brewing 10, 15 years ago. But craft beer blew up so much that they didn't have to brew to get the styles they wanted. They could go into the marketplace and find it. But with a little bit of contraction on the craft beer side, as well as the price increases, people have come back to homebrewing a bit, and some people have found it in the new way too. So I think that the market dynamics have driven some people back to homebrewing, and we continue to gain members. We hit a low point around the pandemic just because can't get out, can't do things with the membership. But then we've actually continued to grow since then.
1: Aaron, I want to thank you so much for being on the show today and for sharing with us. And thank you for sharing these beers because they've been really wonderful. But I just want to say the biggest thing that you've accomplished is I think you've changed my mindset and maybe some of the people listening from when somebody that you know says, hey, dude, I homebrewed a batch of beer. I want you to try it. My response mentally, right? I wouldn't be rude, but my response mentally would be, oh, great. And I think you've changed that to, wow, there might be something amazing here. And because there certainly have been, we've had four amazing beers out of four today.
0: Yes.
1: And that's very impressive. So,
4: yeah, that's great. I'm glad you liked them.
1: So if you have changed the mindset a little bit around home brewing, that's awesome. A remarkable thing. And thank you for doing that. And thank you again for the beers because they were wonderful. Aaron DeBoyer, thank you from Northeast Brewing Alliance. Is there a place people can go online to find out more about Northeast?
4: NordeastBrewersAlliance.org. And also, if you're in the area, we're running Brew for Good on Sunday, October 11th, and you can try homebrew beer and support a good cause as well.
1: Love it. Thank you for being our guest today. We appreciate it. We hope you will come back on with us. And until we meet again, my good friends.
4: Cheers.
1: Cheers, y'all. I'm a Libra.
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10: That was an 18-hour drive from Central Texas to Las Vegas, and I think 12 hours took me to get out of the state of Texas. I'm serious. Like, it was the most terrible drive I've ever had, and then I did it twice because I got here to Vegas, and then I somewhat tried to find a place to live, and then I flew back, got the wife and family, and then we got in a U-Haul and did that stupid drive again. Never again, I'll tell you that. Never again. If I ever move again, someone's moving me. I ain't driving that thing. I promise you that.
9: This is Game Night with Q Myers.
11: Are we there yet?
12: No.
11: Are we there yet?
12: No.
11: Are we there yet?
12: No.
11: Are we there yet?
12: No.
11: Are we there yet?
12: No.
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10: I'll tell you what. Are you there yet? Are we there yet? I said that to myself a million times. Matter of fact, making that great drive from the great state of Texas all the way to Las Vegas, Nevada, I started moving. I started rolling the window down. I started adjusting my leg. I started turning the radio up and down. I didn't know what to do with myself. Me, I couldn't stand still and sit still, and I had to try to drive at the same time. So, yeah, that drive for the Cowboys from Texas, from Houston to Dallas, they don't get any excuses for that terrible performance they put in on Thursday Night Football.
13: As for the performance that we saw from the New York Liberty tonight, though, Q, I don't think you have some travel excuses that we can build in there as far as the sweep at the hands of the Atlanta Dream.
10: There's no doubt about that. We got to get to that in a hot second. She's Mia O'Brien. I'm Q Myers. It's Game Night here on ESPN Radio, the all-new ESPN app, SiriusXM Channel 80, and tune in. 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
9: The stories you might have missed that caught our attention. Game Night. Made you look.
10: All right, Mia, you touched on it. We got to talk about it. The Dream, they advance. They get the 85-83 victory over the New York Liberty. Clean sweep, and they're on to the WNBA Finals for the first time in a very long time.
13: 13 years to be exact, Q Myers. Angel Reese, of course, the headliner in this one. When is she not? But the headliner, perhaps, for her off-the-court antics? Yes, that's certainly going to be a talking point. Her heated exchange with one Sabrina Ionescu. Angel finished this one with 22 points to lead the way for the Atlanta Dream. 22 points, 9 boards, one shy of another double-double. She, of course, did not have a double-double in Game 2. You know who did have a double-double tonight? Jordan Canada continues to dazzle. 19 points, 11 assists. I'm going to be honest, though, Q. We've spent a lot of time here on game night talking about the idea of the New York Liberty and this Space Jam Monstar team, the length, that is the way that basketball, men's and women's basketball, is headed. The Atlanta Dream, with the exception of their point guard, Jordan Canada, are proof of that. And obviously, they get it done on the defensive end, but the length of Naz Hillman, Ryan Howard, DaJuana Bonner, of course, Angel Reese, on full display tonight, and it's a big reason why they hold on for that 85-83 win.
10: I'll tell you what, I'm glad you mentioned Jordan Canada. She gets a lot of credit from me. She was fantastic. Alisha Gray was not playing. She hasn't played in a couple games now. But Jordan Canada said, no worries, I got you. Some of the buckets that she made on the way to the cup were incredible. The way that she gets up and down the court, the speed that she was clocked at, getting from baseline to baseline, was absolutely incredible. She stresses defenses out by the way she gets the ball and she goes. Right? There is no, hey, hurry up and go. No worries. You ain't got to tell her. If anything, you got to tell her to slow down. She goes full throttle the whole time. She put a lot of stress on the Liberty. Very physical game. You mentioned the dust-up with Angel Reese and Sabrina. There was multiple dust-ups. If the officials, I got to give them credit. A lot of times we dog the officiating. If the officials wanted to on this evening, they could have called a foul fest. It could have been a free throw contest throughout the course of the night. And instead, they allowed them to play pretty physical. Very entertaining game that went down to the wire. And Atlanta came out with the win.
13: So what's the fallout from this one, Q? Because I think you could certainly say that it is what made you look. A 26-piece apiece from Breanna Stewart and Jonquel Jones. And so certainly they perform admirably.
10: Where was Sabrina? Where was Sabrina all year? Where was Sabrina all year? Not just in this series. Where was she all year, to be honest with you?
13: I was told, Q, that Chris DeMarco, the Steph Curry whisperer, was going to unlock a new level of Sabrina Ionescu. We haven't seen it.
10: No.
13: And that's why, in terms of what made you look, Chris DeMarco in a suit, number one, made me look after, of course, rocking the quarter zip for most of this series. But then number two, is Chris DeMarco on the sidelines for the New York Liberty next year? Because Jonathan Zaslow just left the studio here at WRUF after hanging out with her campus tour. And he said, I would not bring him back after what happened at the end of game two, after the questionable, do we have an extra timeout? Do we have that reset timeout? Hey, Stewie, can you address the media? You tell them.
10: Right.
13: I think he's going to be back. I think they're going to run this thing back because they clearly made a decision when they let Sandy Brondello go that they wanted to pivot in a different direction. Yep. I don't know if it's the right lane, though.
10: I don't either, but Sabrina was not good all year as far as I'm concerned. 12 points on the night this evening. They could have used some clutch buckets. She wasn't able to get them. I'm not too sure what was going on. Great players are great, and she is great, and she just didn't have a great season. And the New York Liberty were very inconsistent, I should say, throughout the course of the year. The Atlanta Dream, they kept building all year. I mean, I saw them the first game of the season or very early in the season when they took on the Aces and they were down by about 18 points and they found a way to battle back. And they came up a little short in that game, but I knew then this is going to be a tough team. There's no quitting them. I didn't think they were going to get to the WNBA Finals this year. I thought they were probably a year away, but here they go. And again, Angel Reese, as you said, she led the way, 22 points. She brought a little attitude to the team all year long. She had 9 rebounds, a couple assists, a steal, and she brought a level of toughness. And after the game, she caught up with our Angel Gray.
12: You said a couple of things just walking over here, and you said, wow, oh my God. What's going through your mind right now as you go to your first finals for your career, but also for this franchise since 2013?
14: I manifested this. When I came to Atlanta, I knew what I was getting. This team has poured so much into me. We poured so much to each other. We poured so much into each other. I posted and tweeted 10-10-25 that I was manifesting the finals, and this is my moment. I'm supposed to be here. I thank God for this moment, and I'm just so thankful.
12: Even without Alisha Gray, this team has rallied around each other to get things done. I saw you tell her post-game, I got you, of game two. Can you talk about the collective effort to close things out on the road?
14: I said, this is what you brought me here for. I got your back, you got my back, and I'm glad to have her back for the finals. She's definitely a missing piece for us, but it goes to show how talented this group is. Every single night, we just fight, fight, fight. Kudos to New York. Hell of a team, hell of a year, great vets. But I'm just really proud of this group, and we continue to move on, and Atlanta, we going to the finals, baby.
12: Last thing about the managing of the emotions. I know that that was something that was a goal to talk about all throughout this season. Doing that, show the talk about the discipline that that had to take and that was shown in the second half.
14: That's tough. It's tough when so much is thrown at you. It's tough when you're playing in such a great environment like this. They support women's basketball here better than a lot of places. So I'm just super grateful to be here, be in this moment, and I'm going to enjoy it with this team. I'm so happy.
12: Want to say anything to Atlanta?
14: Atlanta, I can't wait to see you in the finals!
13: We buried the lead there, Q. Alisha Gray, the leading scorer for this Atlanta Dream side in the regular season, not in this one. Yep. Did not play with that left-hand injury in game two either.
3: Game one, she did not play,
13: and so it's a credit to this Atlanta Dream team because besides the length, the other theme I think that you and I have hit on night in and night out here on game night on ESPN Radio has been the idea of you cannot advance to the finals unless you are able to go 7, 8, 9 deep.
3: Yep.
13: Well, I regret to inform you, Q, that tonight, largely, the Atlanta Dream, outside of 3 minutes from Tiana Paopao, went 6 deep. They had a 6-woman rotation, and that is all they needed to take down the New York Liberty 85-83 to advance to their first WNBA Finals in 13 seasons.
10: Well, when you have 22, 19, 21, and 13 from your starters, you could probably do that, right? And again, they were tough as nails. I mean, that's the thing about this Atlanta team that you can see, and it doesn't take you watching the whole game. They're not going to back down. Like I said, Angel Reese, I know she's not everyone's cup of tea. I get that. Everyone's not an Angel Reese fan. But what she brings to the table, whether it's correct or incorrect, she brings some toughness. She brings some little arrogance, a little I don't give a blank about you, and this is what I'm going to do. And her teammates follow that. And you need that person on your team. You need that one where if they're on your team, you love them, but you hate them if they're on the opposite team. That is who she is. That's who she was at LSU when they won the championship, right? She was that agitator. People didn't like her antics, but you know what? She's a winner. And now here she is 1 year with being the Atlanta Dream, and they're in the WNBA Finals. Like I said, it's faster than I thought they were going to get there, but here they are.
13: And I think that a lot will be made about the road that they were presented because they were the 4 seed, because they had home court advantage, because they faced, with all due respect to Malibu, an upstart, plucky Washington Mystics team in the opening round, and then a New York Liberty team upsetting the Minnesota Lynx, the first 8 seed to ever take down a 1 seed in series sweeping fashion. And so because of that, I think that some will look at this and say, if you're the Indiana Fever, did you miss a golden opportunity? If you're
10: the Lynx, you missed a golden opportunity. The Lynx were start to finish the best team in the league. Start to finish, Mia. They were the best team in the league, and they couldn't get out of the first round.
13: And this New York Liberty team that so many thought might click at the right time, myself included, because Breanna Stewart looked like the best player in the world through the World Cup in September and carried that over through the final 5 games of the WNBA regular season and into the postseason. But instead, it's the Atlanta Dream who, to your point, Q, not that Angel Reese, I want to anoint her as the missing piece. We will see what goes down in the WNBA Finals later this month. But ultimately, I think that this is an Atlanta Dream team that so many people looked at Carl Semesco's resume when he was at Florida Gulf Coast and said, if you can't shoot the three at a 35% clip or higher, you can't play for Carl Semesco. That's not true. He can play a 4-out type offense, which is largely what they're doing right now. And Angel Reese is doing all the dirty work underneath and creating opportunities because of her elite rebounding for these other shooters. Additionally, to your point, winning in the margins, what she did at LSU, she was not the leading scorer on that 2023 national championship team. People forget. I know they have revisionist history. She was not the go-to scorer. The offense did not run through her. It's just that she had the most memorable moment of all, and thus we look at it as Angel Reese's team.
3: Right.
13: And I think that unlike her time in Chicago, where she was asked to be the entire team for the first time, she's in a situation now where she can have a Ryan Howard, have a Jordan Canada, facilitate. Remember when they were trying to experiment with point forward Angel Reese last year with Tyler Marsh?
3: Yep.
13: I know you love Tyler Marsh in the Chicago Sky, but what a difference.
10: But that team's a mess.
13: What a difference 365 days makes, Q.
10: Yeah, no doubt about it. And the one thing I don't like about the way that the Dream are constructed, just being full transparent here, don't like that they picked up DeWanna Bonner when they picked her up. I just kind of felt like DeWanna quit on her team and decided, hey, I need to go find a contender. And here she is. So I don't know if she took a shortcut to the finals. I don't know. They still had to earn their way there. She dropped in 13 points. Obviously, she's a longtime vet. Wasn't a big fan of that move, but that's just me.
13: Hey, she picked wisely. We all questioned it, but maybe she had been talking to those scriptwriters. I'm just saying.
10: She knew a little something, a little more than I knew. And currently, right now, the Golden State Valkyries, they have a 2-0 series lead on the Las Vegas Aces for their opportunity, potentially, to make it into the WNBA Finals. But they are down 34-28 with 5 minutes to go in the second quarter. That game is being played here in Las Vegas. She's Mia O'Brien. I'm Q Myers. It's game night here on ESPN Radio. Coming up next, The Shy. They lost a legend on today. That's next on ESPN Radio, the all-new ESPN app, SiriusXM Channel 80, and tune in.
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0: We are presented by Progressive Insurance and the NFL, Pro Football Hall of Fame, the Chicago Bears. The Ditka family lost an absolute legend on today when Mike Ditka passed away at the age of 86. His family announced that. And just an absolute, I mean, one, just a super character for the game of football. He was a guy that was an all-time, I mean, there's a reason he's a Hall of Famer. When he came in as a rookie, he changed the tight end position, just did all kind of great things for football. And the reason why the tight end is the player that it is now really starts with Mike Ditka. And, of course, a lot of us remember him as a coach that led the Chicago Bears to the Super Bowl. A lot of us remember him as the coach that decided he was going to trade all his draft picks for Ricky Williams when he was there with the New Orleans Saints. I mean, just the cigar, the mustache, the attitude, the toughness, that was Mike Ditka to a T. And so found out earlier today, this morning, that he passed away. And it's one of those that just kind of, as soon as you saw it, you're like, man, that's one of the football heroes. He passed away. And, well, it was only fitting that Chris Berman give the Mike Ditka obituary.
1: We like our people. For those who don't like our people, that's tough shit. We like them.
2: Mike, why are you in such a bad mood?
3: What do you care?
4: I know I'm smarter than that some.
3: You were 2-7, you'd be in a bad mood too.
4: See that? That's your IQ, buddy. Zero.
5: I'll have a turnover or something.
3: No, I'd rather talk to him.
6: They called him Iron Mike, as much for his demeanor as for his leadership style on the football field.
7: All you got to do is want it as much as we know we want it.
8: We want it that much.
7: Let's go.
6: There were few tougher than former Chicago Bears player and coach Michael Keller Ditka.
9: 1957, as a high school football player, went to the University of Pittsburgh, and my life has been a miracle since because of this game.
6: He played his college ball at the University of Pittsburgh as a tight end and punter, then signed with the Bears after they took him fifth overall in the 1961 NFL draft. He quickly showed that a tight end could be more than just a hard-nosed blocker, racking up more than 1,000 receiving yards and 12 touchdowns.
10: Iron Mike prances home to record a 67-yard scoring strike.
6: That earned Ditka Rookie of the Year honors and the first of five straight trips to the Pro Bowl. He and the Bears were NFL champions in 1963. After trades to Philadelphia and then Dallas, he was on top again when he scored a touchdown in the Cowboys' 24-3 Super Bowl VI victory over the Dolphins. Ditka would enjoy continued success as a Cowboys assistant before taking over the reins for the Bears for 11 years. Ditka had a .631 winning percentage with Chicago and masterminded one of the NFL's greatest teams, the 1985 Super Bowl Shuffle Bears, who went 15-1 and steamrolled through the playoffs.
11: The players we had in 1985 are the greatest collection of guys I've ever been around.
6: His later stint as coach of New Orleans didn't go as well, marked by his decision to deal the team's entire 1999 draft for the right to choose Texas running back Ricky Williams. But at least Ditka, as always, had a sense of humor about the widely criticized trade, posing while wearing a tux, standing next to Williams in a bridal gown for the cover of ESPN the magazine. He was enshrined in the College Football Hall of Fame in 1986, and 2 years later became the first tight end to be inducted into the Pro Football Hall of Fame. He was named to the NFL's 75th anniversary team in 1994 and the 100th anniversary team in 2019. The man known as leader of Da Bears went on to make cameo appearances on TV shows and in the movies, own a popular Chicago restaurant, and he became a top NFL analyst for us here at ESPN.
12: I am living proof that an out-of-control coach can get out-of-control players under control if he wants to.
6: He was often imitated, but never replicated. He was truly one of a kind.
11: Thank you, thank you, thank you, and go Bears!
0: There you go. Great stuff right there. Chris Berman giving the obituary right there for not Mike Ditka and Mia. As he passes away at the age of 86, just to think that he was the first tight end to surpass 1,000 receiving yards is incredible. If you think about that, because we just think about modern-day football and the way that it's a passing league and how many guys are picking up yards at such a rapid pace. And I'm here in Vegas where I'm watching Brock Bowers. In his rookie year, he goes over 1,100, almost 1,200 yards as a rookie. And you just think that, oh, everyone does it. Iron Mike was the first guy to do it.
5: And I encourage you, and no, I'm not being paid to say this, and not just because he's a good friend of mine, but because it really does shed a light on how revolutionary Mike Ditka the player was. Mm-hmm. My good friend Ty Dunn, I don't know if you're familiar with Ty's work as well, but of course, Blood and Guts, the definitive history of tight ends in the NFL. And the idea of, for so long, the position was essentially, and to some degree, this carried into the 21st century, Q. The position was oversized offensive tackles who would catch passes in the flat.
0: Right.
5: Maybe have 5 to 6 catches a season.
0: Right.
5: And that was that. And the idea of using a tight end, putting them at the end of the formation, splitting them out wide, the evolution, and all of that began with Ditka. To now where we fast forward to a generation where I'm sure there's a lot of young game night listeners listening right now who didn't even realize that Mike Ditka revolutionized the tight end position because they know him best for what he did as a head coach of the Chicago Bears and the defense in the 1980s that he was able to champion. And I think that it speaks to just such a fascinating football life. And it's certainly one for me. My family's favorite movie is Kicking and Screaming, which if you haven't watched that comedy with Will Ferrell and, yes, Mike Ditka as his co-star and foil as they are coaching a peewee soccer team, I encourage you to also check that out because it just sheds light on one of the greatest characters we've had in professional sports.
0: Well, the thing about Iron Mike is that there's so many different layers to him that people know him for so many different things. To me, as I was thinking about him passing today and thinking about how to kind of characterize it, it's almost like John Madden. Some people know John Madden, the coach. Some people know John Madden, the broadcaster. You know what I mean? Like, some people know John Madden, the video game. So, you know what I mean? There's so many different layers that I think that's how Mike Ditka is. Some people recognize him and remember him when he played and changed the game when it came to the tight end. Others remember him as the Bears head coach, right, that led them to that Super Bowl in 85 when they were incredible and just, you know, the stogie and the mustache and all the fans there in Soldier Field trying to, you know, look like him, putting their mustaches on and having their Bears sweater on. And, you know, I mean, and then some remember him when he went to New Orleans and, you know, was on the cover of Sports Illustrated with Ricky Williams, and Ricky Williams has a wedding dress on and, you know, trading all the picks, and Mike's got dreads on and just all the different characteristics of him. There's so many different layers to him. That's when you know that you're that special of a person, individual, player, and what you mean to a certain sport when you could be identified from many different roles and by many different age groups as well.
5: And it's part of why it's going to be an emotionally charged scene at Lambeau Field this weekend, even with the Chicago Bears playing on the road. It's an NFC North bout. Obviously, the Packers kind of backs against the wall. The 3-1 Chicago Bears playing with house money a little bit, Q, with no Caleb Williams once again expected to play this weekend. At the same time, I don't know, there may be some extra juju in favor of those Chicago Bears against the Cheeseheads this weekend. I'm fascinated to see because, yes, I do think that Mike Ditka's influence, it will be felt most definitely in Lambeau on Sunday.
0: There's certain people that you just can't deny. I don't know, and I know they got to go play the game. There's no way in my mind I see the Bears losing this one on the heels of Iron Mike passing away, right? I just don't see it. I also see tough sledding for the Ravens without Lamar Jackson. That's next here on Game Night on ESPN Radio.
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1: I'm Mia O'Brien. One half of the WNBA Finals is set. The Atlanta Dream, even without star scorer Alicia Gray, complete the sweep of the New York Liberty. They take game three tonight, 85-83 at the Barclays Center. Atlanta advancing to its first WNBA Finals since 2013. Other WNBA semifinal currently ongoing in Las Vegas. The Aces lead the Valkyries 45-36 at the intermission. Golden State leads that series 2-0. Loaded slate of college football on this fine Friday night. After Florida State opened this game on a 14-0 run, Louisville scored 35 unanswered. Score Cards 41, Noles 20, 3:46 to go in the ball game. Meanwhile, Iowa putting a thumping on Washington in the Pacific Northwest. The Hawkeyes 20th ranked and lead this one 27-3, 1:25 to go in the first half. In the new Pac-12, Wazoo leads Utah State 9-3, 3:32 to go in the second quarter. San Jose State, meanwhile, in the Mountain West, leads Wyoming 7-6, 16 seconds remaining in the first half. Number 8, BYU and Iowa State just kicked off from Provo. 5 Eagles ruled out for Sunday's game in London against the Jaguars. Saquon Barkley, Devontae Smith, Drew Kendall among them. For more scores and analysis, check out ESPN.com and the all-new ESPN app. After finishing Game 4 of the American League Divisional Series on the mound, Cleveland Guardians right-hander Gavin Williams will get the ball to start Game 5 on Saturday. Manager Stephen Vogt announced. Coverage, of course, begins for that game right here on ESPN Radio at 8 p.m. Lamar Jackson ruled out for the Ravens game against the Dolphins. Jaden Daniels will play against the Giants. We'll bring you the very latest of who's available, who's not. 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
0: 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It's an SEC showdown in a swamp. South Carolina marches into Gainesville looking to pull off a statement upset against the 4-1 16th ranked Florida Gators. Coverage begins tomorrow at noon Eastern with kickoff at 12:45 Eastern on ESPN Radio and on the SEC Network.
2: Baltimore won the toss. They defer to the second half, and they will start with the football as LaJonte Wester from inside his own 10-yard line maneuvers in between the hash marks and pushes the pile up to the 35. Good starting field position for not Lamar Jackson, but Tyler Huntley in at quarterback. Lamar, of course, came up limp after getting tackled on a sack late in that second quarter. He comes to the sideline. He's questionable to return with a lower body injury. He is on the sideline with no helmet and a beanie on, and instead it's Snoop Huntley in at quarterback.
3: And it will be not Lamar Jackson for Sunday Night Football against the Atlanta Falcons. WBAL AM 1090 on the call right there. 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She's Mia O'Brien. I'm Q Myers. And Mia, when you look at the schedule, and I see the Ravens and the Falcons, and trust and believe, 2 weeks ago, I wasn't excited by this matchup because I thought the Falcons stunk. But now, 2 weeks in a row after Michael Penix returns, I'm looking at the schedule saying, okay, give me more Falcons. I'll take it. This has been fun. I like what they've done the last 2 weeks. And then you tell me Lamar Jackson's not playing. So I went on this roller coaster ride of I'm on a low, I'm on a high, I'm back on a low. At least on the Baltimore side of things, it's not what you need is Lamar Jackson missing. But in fact, on Sunday Night Football, it will be Snoop Huntley, Tyler Huntley versus the Atlanta Falcons.
1: And now we will see what this Declan Doyle offense queue looks like without Lamar Jackson. Mm-hmm. And is it the offensive infrastructure that the first-year play caller has created that has Lamar now currently, as of this writing, if we don't want to include Jackson Dart, given his season.

0: not breaking any news to anybody that they're not very good. So this is a real challenge. Now that Michael Penix is back, now that that run game is incredible for Atlanta, they're showing that they can score with all the weapons that they have. So Baltimore, on the other side of things, is going to have to score as well. And they're going to need Lamar Jackson. They're looking for their, you know, first 4-1 start since 2021. That'd be a great start to Jesse Minter and his run with the Baltimore Ravens, where a lot of people believe that he's going to get them turned around quick, fast, in a hurry, and get them where they need to be. And now all of a sudden, they don't have, going into week 5, they don't have their starting QB. So here is Jesse Minter on the offense, now led by Tyler Huntley.
1: I mean, they're obviously different players, and Lamar is, like I've said before, like he's one of one. But it's also like the Ravens offense and what we do build around the playmakers that we have, the O-line that we have, the running game that we have, the weapons that we have. And so, you know, Snoop's done a great job this week, and we've operated at a high level, and I expect him to play really well.
2: The Baltimore Ravens, currently fifth in the league in total offensive yards per contest, 395 per game, currently being averaged by those Dirty Birds. However, 154 of that 395, almost a third of it, Q, comes on the ground. And so maybe Declan Doyle, the Baltimore Ravens, might hand Derrick Henry the ball after halftime?
0: They're going to have to. I mean, straight up. I mean, that's going to force them to use Derrick Henry when every week we say, why aren't they using him in the second half? I believe that that's going to make them stick to having to use Derrick Henry because they don't have Lamar Jackson.
2: But, Q Myers, have you happened to peruse some defensive statistics through the first 4 weeks of the NFL season?
0: I mean, a defensive stat here or there.
2: Do you know who currently leads the NFL in run defense?
0: Oh, yeah, I do know that one. That would be the Atlanta Falcons. I do know that one.
2: Folks, yep. The Atlanta Falcons are giving just 48 yards per game up on the ground right now. I mean. Right.
0: But they're not going. They haven't gone up against Derrick Henry, though. Derrick Henry's a different animal. Derrick Henry's a man child. More man than child. He's, you know what I mean? Like, he's a different beast. Like, that dude doesn't. We always say Father Time catches up to everyone. Father Time is taking his time when it comes to Derrick Henry. It's like, you know what? I'm going to go ahead and leave that dude alone. It's like Father Time sees Derrick Henry as Debo, right? He sees Debo walking down the block. He's like, Father Time, you want to go get him? No. Don't want any of him yet. Let's go ahead and let him wait a little while before we start messing with him.
2: So I do want to note, in terms of the competition that the Atlanta Falcons have faced when it comes to running backs, they held the Pittsburgh Steelers in week one in that 20-13 Steelers victory to 58 yards on the ground, 46 for Jaylen Warren. Most recently, they held Alvin Kamara and the Travis Etienne-less New Orleans Saints to 50 yards on the ground. I'm not even going to give you the Panthers and the Packers rushing numbers because we know both of those teams have not been able to run the ball effectively through the first quarter of the season. And so, yes, I would agree with that assessment, Q. Derrick Henry is going to be a unique opponent for the Atlanta Falcons defense that has everyone talking. I keep getting texts about, man, C.J. Henderson, the former number 9 overall pick from the Jaguars, was left for dead not only by the Big Cats, but by the other Big Cats up in the Queen City and Charlotte as well. Mason Smith flipped for Ruke Aroro back in the offseason. The Jaguars gave up on him and said, we'd rather have this guy who was playing the nose for Jeff Ulbrich, even though he probably should be playing more of a three technique, and we'd rather take a chance on him than the former LSU Tiger. And now all of a sudden, Mason Smith among the league leaders at the defensive tackle position and pressures in 2026. And so this resurgence under Jeff Ulbrich, is it virtue of the opponents? Because not only do they have the Ravens coming up, Q, then they got to face the Chicago Bears, the San Francisco 49ers. All of a sudden, that Tampa Bay Buccaneers game on November the 1st looks a little bit more treacherous than it did perhaps 24, 72 hours ago. And so, point being, I do think that the schedule will pick up, but make no mistake about it, the Baltimore Ravens need to lean into that run game.
0: Yeah, they do. And Atlanta looks good now, right? I mean, because we had so many questions about Atlanta, what they were doing the first couple weeks when they didn't have Michael Penix. As soon as he got back, everybody got better. And look, there's still room for improvement with Atlanta. They're still not using Kyle Pitts to, you know, to maximize his ability, but they've got a two-headed monster in the running game. They've got Drake London, obviously, who could be an absolute monster. And then that defense is good. That defense is actually really good, like you mentioned, in the run defense. But, again, Derrick Henry is a different monster. And I love Sister Sledge. She said, as someone who's the same age as Derrick Henry, he's very young. True, But you haven't been running the rock in the NFL for 10 years. I mean, you might be the same age.
2: You

0: high school sister sledge where they literally didn't have a quarterback. They just had a kid who stood back there because I know said kid. Shout out to Taylor.
1: Right. But and Derrick Henry has not produced 5 years of morning talk shows and then 5 years of late night talk shows.
2: That's so true.
0: Taylor Foote legit just stood there. He'd take the ball and then he'd hand it off to Derrick Henry and just let him run for 4 years at Yulee High School in Northeast Florida.
2: You know the funny thing, though? The Tennessee Titans may have prolonged Derrick Henry's career because remember early on, remember he was splitting carries with DeMarco Murray?
0: Oh, never forget.
2: Remember first when off, they went and did that?
0: How did Derrick Henry fall to the second round? I know it's because we had the bias against the running back.
2: Don't get me started.
0: How does a Heisman...
2: Don't get me started. Mia,
0: never mind.
2: I was in Chicago. I have to tell the story now. You went there. I was in Chicago for the draft. Remember, this is when the draft first started going on the road.
0: Yep.
2: Remember, that was the first location. It was 2 years in a row. It was in Chicago. So I'm there at the draft. Obviously, I was at Central Texas at the time. I was working for ESPN Central Texas, but I'm paying attention to what the Raiders are doing. The Raiders have an opportunity to draft Derrick Henry. They draft Jahad Ward. No disrespect to Jahad
0: Shout
2: Ward.
0: Shout out, Hottie.
2: Who's
0: Shout
2: still
0: out, Hottie.
2: In the league. He's still in the league, but it's Jahad Ward. And the very next pick, the Tennessee Titans select Derrick Henry. And I was pounding the table for the guy that yells, Roll Tide. You know how I am. I yell, Roll Tide. I was like, oh, Derrick Henry's right there. Derrick Henry's right there. Get the man-child Derrick Henry. Jahad Ward. And you know what's funny about Jahad Ward, and this is not meant to slander him. He's from the Chicago area. Like, he went to college in Illinois.
0: He went to Illinois, yep.
2: Yeah, exactly.
0: Yeah.
2: We were in the theater, and there wasn't any roar for the hometown guy that got selected. But when Derrick Henry got selected by Tennessee, oh, what a great pick. Yeah, I'm still angry about that. Somewhere Reggie McKenzie owes me one. I'm just saying. I'm just going to throw it out there. Who holds a grudge, Mia? I'm not holding a grudge or anything. I got to let it go at some point. It was only 2016, Q. You can get over it at some point.
0: That's almost actually, it is a decade ago. Whoops. Sorry, Sister Sledge, if you want to feel old. There you go.
2: Exactly. But, yeah, it's going to be a good one on Sunday Night Football. I want to see how Snoop Huntley takes the lead instead of Lamar Jackson being there for Baltimore, who has a chance to go 4-1. And obviously the Falcons have an opportunity for a 3-game winning streak. She's Mia O'Brien. I'm Q Myers. The Philadelphia Eagles. They're playing away from home, and they probably should be happy about that. That's next here on Game Night on ESPN Radio on the all-new ESPN app.
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2: With 8:18 left to go in the third quarter, the Aces currently lead the Golden State Valkyries 47-36. The Aces are facing elimination. Remember, they're the defending champs, but Golden State currently has a 2-0 series lead in the best of five games. And Mia Asia Wilson, with her ninth point of the game, became the third player in WNBA playoff history with 1,300 career points. She joins Diana Taurasi and Dawana Bonner in that club. Pretty good company there to keep for one Asia Wilson.
3: Asia Wilson up to 12 points to go along with four boards in this contest. Chelsea Gray, though, leads the way, 15 points. I think they heard us on game night here on ESPN Radio last night, Q, when I called both of those two superstars as well as Jackie Young out. Mm-hmm. Because why, oh, why are you trotting out Kalani Brown, who came off the bench with 9 points in game two, Stephanie Talbot, who had 10 points. Not that those two aren't great professional players, but they are not members of the Big Three in Las Vegas. Win, lose, or draw, you got to face the music. They're facing the music tonight, backs against the wall, and responding accordingly with a six-point edge midway through the third.
2: You know, and at one point they had an 11-point lead. This just tells you how this series is gone and how good the Valkyries are. At one point, the Aces had an 11-point lead. That's their largest lead of the series and the first double-digit lead in three games played so far. And you know, Mia, that's not Aces basketball.
3: I also want to note, Jewel Loyd is back tonight for the Las Vegas Aces, and that is a critical factor for an Aces team that, well, yes, maybe it doesn't have the strength and numbers that Golden State does.
2: Yeah.
3: Obviously, having a former WNBA champion and Jewel Loyd certainly helps your cause.
2: Yeah, she comes off the bench, and she's a great player for them off the bench for Becky Hammon and company, and not having her was clearly a big blow. So we'll continue to monitor that one. As like I said, that's an elimination game. The Valkyrie are looking to join the Dream in the WNBA Finals, and the Aces are looking to hold on to their playoff life. She's Mia O'Brien. I'm Q Myers. It is game night here on ESPN Radio and the all-new ESPN app, SiriusXM Channel 80, and tune in.
4: The Rams were down 20-10 in the fourth quarter in Philadelphia. They come back to beat the Eagles 24-20.
5: Strong left. They run it left. Kyron to the edge of stiff arm. Turns it down the numbers. Stays on his feet. And he's in. Kyron Williams puts it in the paint. And the Rams have their first lead of week four with 70 seconds left in Philadelphia.
6: For us to take the lead with, you know, plenty of time where they had to use all their timeouts, thought it was really well executed. Damn proud of them.
2: So now the Philadelphia Eagles, and I'm glad that we're rocking together tonight, Mia, because you are going to be perfect for this game. The Eagles are in London, Jacksonville Jaguars, home away from home, 2-2 versus 3-1. Jacksonville is legit. Sunday, 9:30 a.m. Eastern time kickoff, and man, the Eagles, Lane Johnson retires, right? Cam Jurgens gets traded to the Baltimore Ravens. Devontae Smith out. Saquon Barkley out. They've got a lot of question marks on this team. They're still trying to find themselves, and now they take on a hot Jacksonville Jaguars in London on Sunday.
3: I want to hear from Nick Sirianni before I tell you what Liam Cohen had to say across the pond, because the Jaguars have already made the trip. The Philadelphia Eagles have not, Q, because obviously this is someone who is no stranger to adversity. He's no stranger to hearing his own fan base trying to revolt underneath him and then just going on to win a Super Bowl. Here is the Eagles head coach before they headed across the pond on the adversity they currently face.
7: Every adversity that I've been in through my life, they're not comfortable at the time, but they produce the most growth. So I am truly, truly thankful for the adversities that I go through, even though they're not comfortable at the time. And what a message I have to be able to send to the team, my kids, you know, that of that. And so, yeah, I mean, I think that just, you know, being able to relay that and that message and, like I said, lock arms and let's go.
2: All I heard there, Mia, was my brother, Emmett Golden, saying, if every day was a sunny day, what's a sunny day? That's what I just heard right now. If every day is a sunny day, what's a sunny day? You know what it is? It's a sunny day.
3: I'm glad that Nick Sirianni can be an example for his kids, because he's got a banged-up squad, and they're going to keep fighting. Good for you, Nick.
2: Kids, look, the team faced adversity – But you know what? We're so much better for it now. We're better that our offensive line is compromised. We're better that our wide receivers are compromised. Our star running back is compromised. We have an offensive scheme that we're trying to install. We don't even know if it works. We don't even know if this offensive coordinator is good. But, kids, I'm so much better, and we are so much better for it. Yeah, ring the bell on that, right? I'm not buying that. I understand Nick Sirianni is trying to say what he has to say. But right now, I feel like the Eagles, this is one of those moments where it's almost like they say, Esther, get off the pot. It's one of those type moments, right? They're going to go one way or the other, you know, in the next couple weeks. And we're going to learn a lot about this Eagles team and who they plan on being. I mean, I know it's early October, but the next couple weeks, in my opinion, is going to determine who the Eagles are going to be in November and December and what this season is really going to look like in the city of brotherly love.
3: Well, and not to mention, Q, and I caught up with our good friend Mike Gill over at ESPN in Atlantic City in South Jersey today. And, I said to Mike, so much of this ties back to our conversation from this lovely program game night here on ESPN Radio last night about the Dallas Cowboys.
2: Yeah.
3: The Philadelphia Eagles are 2-2, and it feels like the sky is falling, but they play in a division right now that has the 32nd ranked defense in the Dallas Cowboys, mm-hmm. has a New York Giants team that's currently being quarterbacked by Jameis Winston in the year of our Lord 2026, and the Washington Commanders, who may have a healthy quarterback in Jaden Daniels. They may not. They also may not have a defense for all we know. And so this is still an opportunity at hand for the Philadelphia Eagles. And so to hear Nick Sirianni saying it's a sunny day on a sunny day, like, you still have an opportunity in front of you, sir. Like, I understand you're going up against the third best rushing defense in the NFL in the Jaguars. You're going up against an offense right now that is operating at a clip that outside of the San Francisco 49ers, no one has really matched on a consistent week in, week out level so far through a quarter of the season. But at the same time, the season's not over for the Philadelphia Eagles if they lose this game.
2: No, it's not over, but I feel like it's going to tell you a lot the next couple weeks on how they operate, how they move, what it looks like. You know, a lot of times you say it doesn't pass a smell test. I want to see if the Eagles are going to pass a smell test. Is this offensive line going to be able to come together? You know, losing two pieces of your offensive line 4 weeks into the season, that's a big deal. It's not like you just lost a player and it's like next man up. The offensive line, Mia, I mean, that's like losing your thumb and your middle finger. You know what I mean? Like, those things, you got to be one cohesive unit. And I know that Juergens wasn't playing well and all that. I get it. But it still was what you were rocking with. And now all of a sudden that's not there. That's a big deal. Matter of fact, here's Jalen Hurts talking about that offensive line and how he feels about it.
8: I feel good about it. I feel good about the guys that we have. I feel good about the work that we're putting forward. And the week will tell how much that'll improve.
3: Jalen Hurts, who also popped up on the injury report, might I add.
2: Yes, true. That's true.
3: So he popped up today. He was a full participant, but with a calf injury. So that is certainly something to monitor when the Eagles do head across the pond to face the Jaguars. I promised we'd hear, at least in my spoken word, from Liam Cohen what he had to say in Watford, England. And largely, Liam Cohen, when asked about all these injuries, the Philadelphia Eagles stressed that he is not letting his team look at that injury report. He is not letting them say the name Lane Johnson, not letting them say the name Saquon Barkley, Devontae Smith. Heck, in the locker room this week, before they jetted across the pond, people wanted to ask Jarian Jones about that viral moment the last time these two teams faced at Lincoln Financial Field when Saquon Barkley hurdled the then rookie nickel cornerback and then did a double move, and it made the cover of Madden and seemingly every sports publication for the next few months en route to a Super Bowl championship season. But they can't even talk about that because they have to act as if Saquon Barkley is playing. So maybe they do want to talk about that moment in particular, because that's the only way that this Jaguars team is going to remain a potential Super Bowl contender. And Q, I did have the good fortune of joining Jonathan Zaslow on the program that preceded us here on ESPN Radio, so I've already taken a little look ahead into what our picks are going to be coming up a little bit later here on Game Night on ESPN Radio. And I do want to let you know, the Jags are 7-point favorites against the Eagles Sunday. They are 7-0 against the spread as favorites of 3+ points since the beginning of last year.
2: But weren't they favored last week? And you convinced
3: us
2: they weren't.
3: The Bengals were favored, okay. And right. Sister Sledge said every time we pick against the Bengals do us dirty, Q. And so
2: that's
3: we
2: true.
3: Went with the Bengals, which also helps my Oppo Taco cause. So everybody wins except for Game Night, who went 2-1 last week.
2: Yeah,
3: so
2: everyone
3: I guess we still
2: won except for me. That's all. I'm the only one who lost. Shocking how that works. I'm the one who lost. Well, who's going to go to New York for the Heisman? We'll tell you who the front runners are next.
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3: I'm Mia O'Brien. One half of the WNBA Finals is set. The Atlanta Dream, even without star Alicia Gray, complete the sweep of the New York Liberty. They take Game 3, 85-83 at the Barclays Center. Angel Reese led the way with 22 points. Atlanta advancing to its first WNBA Finals since 2013. The other WNBA semifinal currently ongoing in Las Vegas. The Aces, the Valkyries. This is a tight one, folks. A buck 17 to go in the third quarter. Golden State clinging to a narrow 53-52 lead. Of course, the Valkyries with a 2-0 series lead, trying to wrap up a sweep this evening. Loaded slate of college football on this fine Friday night. After Florida State opened this one on a 14-0 run, Louisville scored 35 unanswered and routes to a 44-20 win at home. Elsewhere, the Iowa Hawkeyes putting a spanking right now on those Washington Huskies. Excuse me, man. Oh, man. The Hawkeyes up 27-3. Jeremy Heklinski in for Hank Brown, who did not start this game due to injury. He's 9 of 14 for 116 yards, two passing touchdowns, 12:44 to go in the third quarter. At the half, Washington State leads Utah State 16-3. 20 seconds to go in the third quarter out in the Mountain West. San Jose State in front of Wyoming 10-6. And the number 8, BYU Cougars in front of Iowa State 7-0. 44 seconds remaining in the first quarter in that one. 5 Eagles ruled out for Sunday's game in London against the Jaguars. That includes Saquon Barkley, Devontae Smith, Drew Kendall, Hollywood Brown, Marcus Epps. Jonathan Grenard is questionable. Lamar Jackson ruled out for the Ravens game against the Falcons on Sunday night. Jaden Daniels will return for the Commanders against the Giants. For more scores and analysis, check out ESPN.com and the ESPN app. For now, it's time for our Heisman Stroll Poll on Game Night on ESPN Radio.
9: Hey, this is Rich Eisen. 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
2: Do want to briefly defend you Cowboys fans by saying this. 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That included a 10-hour flight from Brazil. 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
2: They played
3: 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I could drive to Houston from Dallas. 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
3: That's where they just won at, was Houston. 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
3: I wasn't wrong. The Dallas Cowboys just no-showed at their crib on Thursday night, kicking off Week 5 NFL action in Tampa Bay. Got their first victory of the season. 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She's Mia O'Brien. I'm Q Myers. 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
3: There you go. 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It's brought to you by Manscaped, Monster Energy, and SiriusXM. Real quick, the Valkyries lead 53-52 at the end of the third quarter. WNBA elimination game, Valkyries and Aces. The Valkyries try to punch their ticket to the WNBA Finals in a matchup with the Atlanta Dream. The Aces are trying to hold on to dear life and force a game number 4. She's Mia O'Brien. I'm Q Myers. College football, big slate of games coming up this weekend. Who are the players that you need to be on the lookout? We'll tell you right now.
5: Might be sealing the Heisman Trophy.
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7: Austin Simmons wasn't ready, now just throws it open. Alubide inside the 15, breaks the tackle to the 5, to the house. It was a busted play that Austin Simmons made, a Missouri touchdown of 47 yards.
8: Running it, keeping it, scoring easily. Keelan Russell, 17 yards.
1: This is the Heisman Straw Poll on Game Night.
3: What you got, Mia? What you got? Here we go. What you got for the Heisman Straw Poll? Let's go.
2: All right, Q. Let's start with this. For those of you who may be new to this little program here we call Game Night on ESPN Radio, when we do the Heisman Straw Poll on Friday nights, this is not to say that we are reciting the odds right now on DraftKings for who will hoist the Heisman Trophy. This is a power rating, if you may, Q, based off the previous week. And I'm actually kind of glad we're having, I won't say some technical difficulties, but we're going to call it that for the purpose of this exercise, because it plays right into my narrative. I know that Jeremiah Smith right now, the Ohio State do-it-all wide receiver, is currently plus 100 at DraftKings to win the Heisman Trophy.
3: Yep.
2: Jeremiah Love torched the Iowa Hawkeyes. The Iowa Hawkeyes, my Iowa Hawkeyes, currently lead the Washington Huskies 27-10 on the road in Seattle, Washington. And so, therefore, I do not see what you did to the Hawkeyes last week at Kinnick Stadium, Jeremiah Smith. I have saluted you. I have acknowledged your existence. We are moving on with this week's five-pack of names that I thought stood out the most from Week 5 of the college football season. I do want to stay, actually, in the great state of Iowa, Q. Did you happen to flip on over to that 45-42 Iowa State Cyclone victory over West Virginia on Saturday, because if you did, you saw Aiden Flora, the former walk-on, 22 carries on the ground for 212 yards, 3 rushing scores. How about 48 passing yards, 2 touchdowns on 2 passes, 5 touchdowns from Adel to Ames, Iowa. Aiden Flora, we salute you here as a Heisman Straw Poll contender.
3: You know, the funny thing is, that's a deep dive right there. You're only going to get the deep cuts from Mia O'Brien. Mia O'Brien, well, she'll pull out the B-sides on in digging in the crates. If she's a DJ at the club, Mia's got the tracks that you didn't know about. That was not one that was on too many people's names, but I like that one. That's a heck of a performance. Good way to start us off.
2: He was the AP Offensive Player of the Week last week, Q. We got to feature him in this week's straw poll.
3: Absolutely.
2: And we needed some new blood.
3: A little
2: last
3: variety.
2: Week,
3: yeah,
2: last week,
3: variety.
2: You know, we had Jeremiah. We had a Miami quarterback whose name is going to be mentioned. Spoiler alert. Yep. We had Trinidad Chambliss. Ole Miss was off last week, so they're not featured in this week's power ranking or Heisman straw poll, as we like to call it. Let's get to number four, Gio Lopez. The Wake Forest quarterback, yep. Of course, a ill-fated stint in Chapel Hill last year with Chapel Bill after starring at South Alabama. He's lighting it up for Jake Dickert and the Demon Deacons right now, Q, in a 57-3 win over Stanford. Aiden Flora had five on it in week five against West Virginia. Gio Lopez put five on it as well. 20 of 27 for 265 yards, two passing touchdowns. Get this, also had 88 yards rushing, three rushing scores. He's got five on it, too. I know you love the sound of that.
3: Yes, I do. Yes, I do. And Wake Forest, I think I didn't give him enough credit early on in the season. I didn't give him enough credit for being a program that's something that you better pay attention to and all those players, including Gio. So, as he's got five on it, I got five on that. My bad.
2: Gio Lopez, by the way, you can get at DraftKings right now, plus 40,000 to win the Heisman Trophy.
3: Wow.
2: Aiden Flora does not show up in the most recent set of odds. Three quarterbacks to round us out here in this week's Heisman straw poll. Austin Simmons of Missouri was simply fantastic and an absolute throttling of the Florida Gators, then the number eight team in the land. 45-17, the final score. He was 23 of 30, 340 passing yards, two TDs. In absolute control against the team that he originally signed with out of high school when he graduated at the age of 16. Don't know how that's possible, but he has obviously shot up not just Heisman boards, Q, but certainly 2027 draft boards as well.
3: You know, it blew my mind to see Missouri beat the brakes off Florida a week after Florida beat the brakes off Ole Miss, and it looked like, you know, Florida couldn't stop scoring. Like, I feel like Florida should score right now, and Missouri just had their way with them. I turned into that game a couple minutes after it got started, and I thought, what am I seeing? And then I saw it continue to evolve and evolve and evolve. Really good whooping that they put on the Florida Gators.
2: Austin Simmons has shot up the odds boards up to seventh best odds at DraftKings right now, plus 5,000 to win the Heisman Trophy. Last week, for those of you who joined us here on game night, I said that we had a rubber match in the straw poll. Even if these two players wouldn't be on the field at the same time, the winner of Alabama-Mississippi State would determine who would surge in our straw poll. And, of course, the winner of that game was Roll Tide Roll.
3: Roll Tide Roll.
2: Keelan Russell, now the fourth best odds. He has usurped Kamario Taylor and the Mississippi State Bulldogs. Fourth best odds at plus 800 to win the Heisman Trophy. He was 16 of 22, 285 yards, three passing touchdowns, and a rushing score. Simply flawless in a 56-23 win for Alabama. The most points they've scored on the road against a ranked opponent in their history.
3: Doesn't Russell look like he's been like a three-year starter there at Alabama?
2: My concern, and maybe it's just because I'm prepping to call this South Carolina-Florida game tomorrow, Q.
3: Okay.
2: We said the same thing about Lenora Sellers. Two years ago.
3: No, you're right.
2: I don't want Keelan Russell to lose that joy, that playmaking ability, and think he has to be a pocket passer. He is a good pocket passer, but he's also such an electrifying athlete. He needs to keep that blend.
3: Yep.
2: And I just hope they don't put too much on his plate.
3: I agree with you. I agree with you 100%. As a guy that yells Roll Tide for absolutely no reason, I do appreciate what he brings to the table, and I hope he does not change a thing. Keep doing what you're doing, young man. He is not a three-year starter. He's a handful of game starter, and he is fantastic. He comes in at number two.
2: Darian Mensah is number one.
3: Okay.
2: At long last, he has finally thrown more incompletions than touchdowns. But at the same time, Q, Miami, I know, they're not going to face anyone until November.
3: Sorry.
2: But all they do is score points.
3: Yep.
2: And also, he joined game night on Saturday night with your girl and Mark Zeno. So, therefore, Darian Mensah, now a friend of the program of game night. And so, therefore, he has to stay at number one in the straw poll.
3: Where was I? What are we doing here?
2: You were off. It was Saturday night.
3: So I know, but what are we doing here?
2: Wait, can I take you behind the curtain? Did you know?
3: Please.
2: I didn't tell you this story.
3: I need you to take me behind
2: True
3: the curtain.
2: True story. Here. True story.
3: I feel like you cheated on me here.
2: Producer Justin lets me know. And mind you, we only did 30 minutes of game night because Major League Baseball postseason action ran late here on ESPN Radio.
3: And you still got Mensah on the show? Oh, hey, ring the bell.
2: We got Mensah on the show, Q.
3: Ring the bell.
2: because young Justin makes the ask. The Miami Sports Information Department, outstanding. Thank you, Miami Athletic Communications. They say, yeah, we'll get you a player. Like, you have any preference? And he's like, you know, just someone on offense. Like, obviously, that's the big storyline. And they call. And again, we're in the middle of postseason coverage on the baseball diamond here on ESPN Radio. We're waiting to come on. And they go, yeah, are you guys good to tape then? And we go, sure. And they go, okay, Darian's right here. Here's the phone. We had no idea it was going to be Darian Mensah until they literally handed him the phone. Otherwise, Q, you would have gotten the invite.
3: I'm playing the rest of this show in protest. I'm going to turn this one in. I don't know what that's going to do for me.
2: I got to be on a shuttle at 8:30 a.m. in about, what, 9.5 hours? Like, we're tag team partners. You can't abandon me like that. You were loving on my Aiden Flora pick, brother man.
3: I know. I'm not mad at you. Kind of am, but not really. Hey, that's a good one, though. Mensah is fantastic and good get there here on game night. And we'll just keep him under the game night umbrella. How about that? We'll share that game.
2: Our college football post-game edition of game night.
3: There you go. I can appreciate that. Really good stuff. That's Mia O'Brien with her Heisman straw poll, the top five names in college football that you need to know, according to Mia. It's game night here on ESPN Radio. I mentioned Alabama. They got a big one this weekend. That's next here on game night on ESPN Radio on the all-new ESPN app.
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0: Saturday night in Tuscaloosa. Once again, Alabama and Georgia meet.
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3: 5-0 Georgia, 5-0 Alabama. Two unbeatens, two top 16, one night game in Tuscaloosa. What more could you want?
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7: Just classics. Like, it's game after game with what's on the line. It lives up to the hype all the time.

0: this game on the schedule, my Roll Tide wasn't as loud as it is right now. I did not know what to expect from Kalen DeBoer and Alabama in year number three of this experiment post Nick Saban. But I'll tell you what they've built up so far, 5-0, 3-0 in conference play. Same as Georgia, 5-0 and 3-0 in conference play. I'm feeling a lot more confident about the direction that they're going, and it makes this matchup coming up on tomorrow that much better.
1: And, of course, a big reason why you are confident in the direction they are going in, Q, is because the quarterback whisperer, Kalen DeBoer, has found another, it appears, and one Keelan Russell, who, in case you just missed it, now up to fourth best odds to win the Heisman Trophy, according to DraftKings, and for good reason, because that game against Mississippi State, the most complete game we've seen from the young QB in his first season as a starter thus far. And so, and that, by the way, is a game in which, while he had one rushing touchdown, Q, it wasn't like he rushed for 100, 200 yards or something crazy like that. I mean, this is a guy who, while yes, he is undoubtedly a playmaker, it's not like he's this one-trick pony, which, with all due respect, at times, it did feel like Jalen Milroe was, where he would go one read, two read, escape the pocket.
0: Right.
1: Kalen Russell and Kamario Taylor were two true pocket passing quarterbacks who just have freak athletic ability squaring off in Starkville, Mississippi last week. Just 16 total yards on the ground for Kalen Russell in that 56-23 victory last week that kept Alabama undefeated on the season. And so that's where I think there's a lot of optimism, because it looks like Kalen DeBoer is developing a quarterback, not to mention really hit on some key pieces in the portal on the defensive side of the ball.
0: There's a lot to like about this matchup on both sides. Both teams are 5-0 and 3-0 in SEC play. I mentioned that. It's only the second time in series history that both enter 5-0 or better. The other was in 1942. I'll remember that one. I'll just go ahead and throw it out there. I'll remember that one in 1942. So this is the first time in a long time that we're going to see a matchup like this. Now, the one thing, one area of concern, obviously it's a big area, is the weather. What is the weather going to look like? How is it going to impact? Is that going to have a major influence on this game? Here's Tim Tebow, ESPN college football analyst, on the 5 p.m. Sports Center talking about the impact the weather could have.
2: Fall security is at a paramount. Yeah. It's always important. It's even more important when the weather is bad. And you look at these quarterbacks, Kalen Russell, who's been playing off of the charts. But Gunnar Stockton has so much more experience. He's played in games like this. He has so much experience of understanding when to force the ball, when to not. And we also have to take into account this Georgia running offense, third best in the country. Their run-stopping defense, second best in the country. I think when you look at which team gets an edge in bad weather, I think it has to be Georgia.
1: And I think a lot of that stems just from the offensive line of Georgia that is all reliable. And additionally, as Tim alluded to, Q, Gunnar Stockton's been there before, including having to win with his legs. He's really only popped off on the ground once so far this year in a 45-17 blowout victory over Arkansas week three. Only dropped back 13 times. Did rush, though, for 7 times for 97 yards, including a long of 62. And so we know he can scoot even if he isn't the most athletic guy at first glance. And so that's where I do think that, again, it's just like last week with Kamario v. Kalen. I don't think it's as necessarily sexy a matchup in terms of future NFL signal callers.
0: Right.
1: But in terms of great college quarterbacks and guys who can run the ball and also sit back and scan the field, you're going to get a good one Saturday night in Tuscaloosa.
0: Yeah, and Gunnar Stockton he's just been money for Georgia. He really has. I don't know what the future holds for Gunnar Stockton. As you mentioned, you don't know about Sundays. Don't matter. They're playing this one on Saturday, right? That's what matters. He's just got to be the best quarterback on the field for Georgia. And this is a guy that's been what the number one goal in his life is, to be the starting quarterback for Georgia. And here he is in a big moment, 5-0 versus 5-0. Like, it doesn't get any bigger than this. And if anything, a guy with that kind of experience, I have no doubt, is going to rise to the challenge.
3: You know, I guess some of it just goes back to we've seen, you know, Gunnar Stockton now a number of times. And so, but he keeps getting better. And, you know, there's more, I think, probably more familiarity. And that's us with them and them with us, too. You know, and so, as much as there's new faces maybe at a couple of positions, there's a lot of the same faces. And, You can see the little tweaks and little things that they continue to do to work around their personnel and get their guys highlighted, the right guys in the right spots, you know, especially on offense. And, you know, I think we do a lot of the same things, but just, you know, this version, I mean, has just jumped all over people. I think that's the biggest thing is they come out of the gate swinging. And so you got to be ready for that. And, you know, we got to be ready when the ball is kicked off.
1: That's Kalen DeBoer, the head coach of the Alabama Crimson Tide, discussing his opponent tomorrow, the Georgia Bulldogs rushing attack. The quarterback, Gunnar Stockton, last year, 4-1 against top 15 teams, Q, 19 touchdowns in those five contests to one interception. Oof. Oh, and by the way, 8 of those touchdowns and not that one interception came in the fourth quarter of those games.
0: That's called winning time.
1: Mr. Clutch.
0: Yes, that is absolutely called winning time, and that's why I look at this one, and I like the defense that I'm seeing from Alabama this year. That's something that in the last couple seasons has not been where I thought it needed to be. The running game, I feel like, is improving. Still not exactly where I'd like it to be, but that's okay. Again, going to their defense, they forced 13 turnovers, second most in the FBS, lead the nation with 4 defensive touchdowns. So I'll take that. I'll take that. Again, I mean, there's, you know, what they say, styles create fights. Well, Gunnar Stockton doesn't turn the rock over, and Alabama forces a lot of takeaways. So something's got to give in this one. That's all I know.
1: Runaway freight train versus immovable object. Something
0: right.
1: like that, right?
0: Yes, exactly, exactly. And I'm hoping at the end of the day I'm yelling Roll Tide Roll. But I'll tell you what, I can't tell you. I know I'm excited to sit down and watch it and absorb it. I'm hoping that the weather's not a big factor because I would hate that to be the reason why either one of these teams come out and something fluky happens and all of a sudden you look back and say, yeah, but that's what happened because of the weather.
1: I'm not going to pretend to be a meteorologist on the radio, Q,
0: yeah.
1: But as I am here at WRUF on the campus of the University of Florida ahead of tomorrow's contest, which also may have some rainy impacts in the forecast.
0: You got a raincoat there, by the way?
1: I brought 3 of different varieties, of different weights and sizes and colors, because you never know what type of rain you're going to get here in Central Florida. But I will just tell you that the meteorologists who do talk on the radio for a living are here in the building with me right now. And, they are forecasting overnight, keeping an eye on all those models as the hurricane does come ashore over the panhandle and the Gulf. Our thoughts and prayers are obviously with all of those who are in the line right now. But, I am interested because it sounds like, from at least what I've heard, it may Roll Tide Roll past Tuscaloosa, may actually be more of a factor in Nashville and in Atlanta, where we've also got a lot of college games.
0: Yeah, no doubt. And again, I think you hit it on the head. The most important part is the safety, thoughts and prayers to everybody who could be in the line, because again, you know, the weather, it's the weather, and we can't control any of that. We continue to roll on with Game Night here on ESPN Radio on the all new ESPN app.
4: 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Confidence is soaring in New England following a huge road win in Buffalo. Now the Patriots face another tough test as Kirk Cousins and the 3-1 Las Vegas Raiders come to town. 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
1: He's got it and plenty more. 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
4: And this was the biggest game for coach, for the teammates, for the fans. You could feel it.
2: On game night. 49ers at Seahawks.
0: All right, Mia, we've got an NFC West battle. 3-1 versus 4-0. Somehow the 49ers just keep on winning. They deal with about 5,000 injuries, and it's no problem. They just, hey, no worries. We'll slide another guy in there. They'll fill that void, and they feel like they're one of the only teams that can get away with that, but they do. Again, this 3-1 versus 4-0. This time, San Francisco's taking their party up to Seattle, and you know that that's a tough place to play.
5: Yes, especially going up against a Seattle defense that, you know, won the Super Bowl last year. But what's interesting, Q, through 4 weeks of the 2026 campaign, would you believe that the shorthanded San Francisco 49ers defense, led by their first-year DC and Raheem Morris, number 3 in scoring defense, number 10 in rushing defense, the Seattle Seahawks, nowhere to be found in the top 15 of either of those metrics. Actually, I'll take that back. Oversight. Seattle's right behind the Niners in terms of scoring defense. I was going to say, there isn't no way. Listen, my eyes are bleary-eyed after a long day here in Gainesville. Seattle is 5th in scoring defense. My apologies to the 12s. But hey, the Niners still have a better rushing defense than the Seattle Seahawks. They still have a better passing defense as well. It's very surprising when you actually know, never mind. Seattle has the best passing defense. Who am I kidding? I'm going to shut up and listen. Because ultimately, yeah, this is a heavyweight fight. I'm trying to find
0: funny.
5: I'm trying to poke holes on the fly here live at WRUF in Gainesville. I'm trying to find something in this matchup that gives one of these two teams a leg up over the other. But ultimately, we go back to that main storyline of, will the injuries finally catch up to Brock Purdy and friends?
0: Well, that's the key. You said the advantage right there. You were looking for the advantage. You found it. You True. Walked right into it. Brock Purdy. Brock Purdy has been the dude for the 49ers, right? I mean, there's four guys in my mind that should be talked about in MVP conversations. I know it's only one quarter of the season in the books. Brock Purdy is the number one guy. I would say Trevor Lawrence is right up there at the top as far as a quarterback as well.
5: Duval.
0: Other positions, Kenneth Walker, I think there's no doubt about it. If this was a fair and even race, he'd probably be the leader in the clubhouse. But we know it's a quarterback-driven award. And then Bijan Robinson. Those are the four dudes that I look at right now that should be in the MVP conversation. But if you're looking at quarterbacks, you hit it. It's Brock Purdy. He is that guy. He is playing at such a great level, 89.6 total QBR, highest by any quarterback through four games since 2020. Oh, by the way, that was MVP Aaron Rodgers' year as well. So I just think that for a guy who I believed has been a good quarterback since he was drafted, Mr. Irrelevant, is really starting to come into his own and show what he can bring to the table. And the 49ers are benefiting from it. There's a reason why they're 4-0, and they are such a dangerous team to the point where we don't even talk about the defending Super Bowl champs of the Seattle Seahawks. And this is what this matchup is going to be coming up on Sunday.
5: And it's a credit not only to Brock Purdy and what he's been able to do here in his now fourth season, right? Fifth season in the NFL. He was, of course, drafted in 2022. But it's also a tip of the cap to his head coach and Kyle Shanahan, because we love to say this here on Game Night on ESPN Radio Q. Self-awareness is the most underrated quality or trait you can have in 2026. And Kyle Shanahan has finally seen the light. Brock Purdy is his type of quarterback. He tried to zig when he was zagging, tried to trade up and get Trey Lance and try to insert him into that starting lineup. Didn't work out. Brought back Jimmy Garoppolo. Acknowledged, yes, I do need to probably get a little bit more athletic. Looks into Brock Purdy. This is the type of quarterback that the Kyle Shanahan offense, which you now get to see on full display in Las Vegas with Clint Kubiak, a branch off of that tree each and every Sunday, Q, and sometimes on Thursdays and Mondays. Brock Purdy is the type of quarterback

0: Purdy or Sam Darnold. And, oh, by the way, Sam Darnold and the Seahawks don't have a run game. All their running backs are on the shelf.
1: That's the biggest X factor for me, is can this Seahawks offense be multidimensional?
0: Right.
1: I still don't know, without Zach Charbonnet and in the post-Kenneth Walker era, if this Seahawks team that probably is kicking itself, by the way, looking at how Andy Reid is currently using number nine in Kansas City and saying maybe we should have used him a little bit more like that. They're middle of the pack right now, 110 yards on the ground per contest, and that is with, come hell or come high water, Brian Fleury trying to find a way to run the football with a ragtag team in that backfield. And so, look, they're going to have a great plan. Mike McDonald, teams always do. But I also think that part of Sam Darnold's success, both in Seattle last year and certainly in Minnesota the year prior to that, although maybe to a lesser extent, is if you have an offense that is multidimensional. If this is a one-dimensional operation, you can bet your bottom dollar, even if it's you and me rushing the quarterback for Raheem Morris, they are going to tee off on Sam Darnold. And it's an offensive line in Seattle, Q, that I've always long had respect for. Maybe it's because I really wanted the Jaguars to draft Gray Zabel. But it's an offensive line that, yes, it's kind of a roundabout way, a couple of first-round picks, a couple of undrafted free agents, especially at the center position. Jalen Sundell, of course. Like, it's a ragtag bunch that, in hindsight, people have kind of said, like, oh, that was an awful offensive line to win the Super Bowl last year. I don't think it's an awful offensive line, but even going up against the second teamers along the defensive front for that San Francisco 49ers team, it's not exactly a walk in the park.
0: No, it's not. It's not. And Seattle's offensive line got better as the season went along, just like their rushing attack last season got better as it went along. It wasn't great when the season started, but it ultimately ended up in the Super Bowl, and the MVP of the game was the running back, right? So, I mean, it just kind of tells you how that offense evolves. The thing about it is, when it comes to the 49ers and all the injuries that they have, the reason why they're able to deal with them the way that they are, in my humble opinion, is that they've been so consistent. They've been so consistent with their head coach, and they've been so consistent with their GM. So the players that they bring in, Mia, they don't have to have the biggest names. They just have to do what they want them to do.
1: Just like Brock Purdy.
0: Yes, they just have to fit in with what the 49ers are trying to do. How many DCs have they gone through? But their defense remains the same. Right? I mean, you got Robert Saleh. You've had
1: D'Amico.
0: You've had
1: Brandon Staley.
0: Staley was there. What about the one?
1: No, Staley was the assistant head coach. You're right. It was Nick Sorensen.
0: What about the Panthers? Remember the Panthers interim coach that didn't make it?
1: Oh, Steve Wilks.
0: Steve Wilks. Yeah, no disrespect. Yep. But it's like all these guys basically ran the same thing because that's what the 49ers wanted them to run. So when they lose guys in free agents, they're like, that's okay. We have this safety that's right behind him. Oh, that's okay. We have this running back that's right behind him. Oh, that's okay. We have this edge rusher that's right behind him. That's okay. We have this linebacker. They all fit in the mold because they've been together for so long. How many contract extensions has John Lynch and Kyle Shanahan got?
1: At least, but what's funny is there's people in San Francisco listening to this right now, Q, and they're saying, well, why do we keep extending them? They can't get us over the hump. We can't win Super Bowls.
0: They've been to the Super Bowl, right?
1: Twice.
0: And I get it.
1: Three times, actually, this decade, technically.
0: I get it. They haven't won it yet, but they're consistent with what they're doing. And so they're giving themselves an opportunity. Yeah, of course, you want to get over the hump at some point. They need to do that. That's something they need to check off the list. And that's not – I can't, you know, procrastinate that. I can't throw that out there and say that's what's going to happen. But they're consistent. And that's why, to me, when they get all these injuries and when they lose guys in free agency, they don't really blink. They just insert player. And that's how this thing is actually supposed to go.
1: So this is our super matchup of the week. I do want to zig where others would zag, in the words of Kyle Shanahan, Q. Who do you have in this game? But additionally, the idea of the Los Angeles Rams also lurking in this division, with all due respect to Mike LaFleur and the Arizona Cardinals, they are frisky and fun, two of our favorite adjectives here on Game Night on ESPN Radio. But after a quarter of the season, predicted order of finish? Is it too early to say between that three-headed juggernaut monster in the NFC West?
0: I mean, I think you have to put the 49ers at the top, right? I think they've been the most consistent, and that's not just because they're undefeated. It's just the style of play has been most consistent. The Rams have been riddled with injuries. I mean, Myles Garrett, we don't know what he's going to bring to the table. Aaron Donald's in and out the lineup. Matt Stafford hasn't looked like the MVP. Puka Nacua hasn't played consistently. I know he's back now, but, I mean, they've been hot and cold. The Seahawks, they don't have the run game that you would want them to have. They don't have

0: running back that you'd want them to have at this stage of the game. And then there's the Cardinals. So, yeah, I would go, my humble opinion, I'd go 49ers, Rams, Seahawks right
1: oh,
0: now.
1: Oh, I would go Seahawks ahead of the Rams.
0: I'm still not a big Sam Darnold believer, so maybe I'm showing my ugly colors.
1: I think part of it too is offense sells tickets, defense wins championships. And while I agree, I think that could ultimately come back to haunt Sammy D and the Seattle Seahawks. That defensive line, man, they are still waves of pass rushers unlike any other roster in the league.
0: No, you're right about that, but my thing is, you know, is if they don't have the rushing attack, are they going to ask Sam Darnold to do too much? That's what I just don't. I'm not 100% sure of. You know what I
1: no,
0: mean?
1: No, and I agree. I think the Jackson Smith and Jigba would take a line from Joe Burrow's book and say, throw it more.
0: Yeah, yeah, he's that good.
1: Give me the ball. Yeah. And by the way, he's also got Cooper Kupp, who was turning back the clock. Rashid Shaheed, AJ Barner. Like there's still other guys that could also throw the ball too. I agree, though. I think at some point in time, it is going to come back to rue them. But I also don't know if there is another defense outside of this ragtag bunch in San Francisco, because we don't know if the Rams are fully healthy in the NFC right now, Q, that could really challenge this Seattle offense if it wasn't to have a run game. I suppose the Minnesota Vikings, but like,
0: right.
1: Give me another defense that you think even a one-dimensional Seahawks team that would be that they would be the bugaboo. Outside of the Vikings, I really can't.
0: Yeah, no, I'm kind of stuck there as well. I'm not coming up with a good one. Not coming up with a good one. That's
1: why
0: sure.
1: This is a super matchup, because yeah. I do think that even with a loss already on the ledger for mm-hmm. the defending champs, if they win this one, I shoot you to the top of my way too early power rankings, if only in that division.
0: Well, I'll say this. The thing about it is the 1-2-3 is not a big separation. That's for sure. It's not a big gap in between 1, 2, and 3. But that is our super matchup Sunday, 4:25 Eastern, San Francisco 4-0 at the Seattle Seahawks. She's Mia O'Brien. I'm Q Myers. We'll take a look at coaches that need some victories coming up on Saturday. That's next on ESPN Radio on the all-new ESPN app.
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0: Well, Mia, you'll be happy to know this game is not over here in Las Vegas between the Valkyries and the Aces. As a matter of fact, we got extra basketball. Right now, the Valkyries are up 73-71, 3:58 left to go in overtime as they're trying to extend their season and go into the WNBA Finals and match up with the Dream. The Aces are trying to extend their season and just force a game number four. So, yeah, excitement in the desert when it comes to the WNBA and what's going on in the postseason. Of course, we'll give you more on that coming up. It is game night here on ESPN Radio, the all-new ESPN app, SiriusXM Channel 80, and tune in. 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I think you know a lot about this one. Here's this game.
1: South Carolina at number 16, Florida.
0: What you know about this one, Mia?
2: It's almost like I've spent the last, 13 hours cramming for this one, including a lengthy conversation with John Summerall, his coordinators, and some of his star players this morning here in Gainesville. Yeah, locked in on this one, Q. We also caught up myself, Troy, and Max, who will be on the call right here on ESPN Radio, beginning coverage at noon Eastern ESPN Radio, Florida, South Carolina. Talk to Shane Beamer on Wednesday. And I know that that's the million-dollar question right now, especially for fans who are pining for some sort of off-the-field drama when it comes to the coaching hot seat. I don't think he's gone. I think he's safe. Okay. And by the way, not to jump the gun, but in lieu of what we saw in Louisville, Kentucky tonight, Jonathan Zaslow tells me that Mike Norvell is also probably safe. And I bring him up because it's the same reason. Both Florida State and South Carolina don't have the money to fire their head coaches. Now, with Shane, it's a little bit more interesting because they just went through a change with the baseball coach. An ill-fated two-year stint, had to fire the coach mid-season, bring in a new coach. The expectation is that this is probably the final year for Lamont Paris, the men's basketball coach, because the buyout was absurd last year, insurmountable. Now it's a bit more affordable. Additionally, a renovation to Williams-Brice Stadium is also costing over $150 million. And so all of a sudden, this all starts to add up. And when you get down to it, this is, as John Summerall shared with us in our production meeting today, the South Carolina roster is a top five roster on paper in the Southeastern Conference in terms of the talent acquisition that Shane Beamer and his staff have put forth in Columbia, South Carolina. Now, the game is not played on paper, I know, but especially when you look at that absolute kerfuffle last week against Kentucky, there are moments where you look back, Q, and you watch the tape and you see the DBs say to each other pre-snap, "I'm going to pass him off onto you." Okay. And then as soon as the ball is snapped, they trigger downhill and do the complete opposite. And so it leaves Shane Beamer and his coaching staff scratching their head because these are elite athletes. They're five stars in the classroom. They're great. And then just you get onto the game field and kaput for whatever the reason. And so that coupled with the turnover margin, which is a very uncharacteristic of a Shane Beamer Gamecock squad, historically speaking, Beamer ball, getting it done on special teams and the turnover margin, they're minus six right now, 130th in college football. John Summerall told us today, if they didn't have as many turnovers in Gainesville, Florida, as they do, they would not be a 4-1 team. And if the roles were reversed and the number of turnovers that Florida has was what South Carolina has, they would be a 4-1 team.
0: Well, look, when it comes to South Carolina, they're trying to avoid their first 0-4 start to SEC play, right, since 2015. And if you recall, that season, Steve Spurrier was the head coach. He resigned as head coach 3 days after that fourth conference loss. So, of course, as you mentioned...
2: Oh, wait, Q, before you go further, what day? What was the calendar date that Spur Dog resigned?
0: Well, I don't want to have to jinx it, but it would be October 10th.
2: What day is tomorrow?
0: I don't want to jinx it, but that would be October 10th. So I'm just throwing
2: Spurrier,
0: it out there.
2: Spurrier is expected to be here because the 1996 National Championship Florida team is going to be honored as it is the 30-year celebration. And the team is going to be wearing throwback jerseys in honor of Spur Dog's Heisman Trophy campaign season. So some 1960s throwback uniforms, too. He'll be in the building. I'm just saying.
0: I'm just saying South Carolina's got a lot of work to do, especially in Florida coming off that loss to Missouri. They better get some get right. right? They better get some get back as well because they got waxed. They got ran out the stadium, and I didn't expect to see that to happen. So I think they're going to take it out on South Carolina. That's not a good recipe for Shane Beamer and company. I'm just saying, but that's one that you will be all over. You will be a part of that broadcast, and of course, we're looking forward to that. Again, she's Mia O'Brien. I'm Q Myers. Make sure you tune in for college football action as Penn State hosts number 19 USC. Coverage begins at 7 p.m. Eastern on ESPN Radio and the ESPN app. What's the next game?
1: Number 19 USC at Penn State.
0: See how that happens? You tease it, you talk about it, and it appears. This one, USC, we know what they can do offensively, Mia, but I'm going to go ahead and hang my hat on the fact that they choose not to play defense, and that's a Lincoln Riley thing. Lincoln Riley hasn't coached any kind of defense at any program he's been in forever. And to me, until he can figure out that side of the ball, USC is not going to be where USC wants to be.
2: I've had Lincoln Riley on the hot seat and scheduled to be fired on a tarmac before Halloween since July, Q. So this one plays right into my hand. My bigger concern, we've put five on it a couple of times so far here on Game Night on ESPN Radio this evening. How about putting 400 on it? That's what the Northwestern Wildcats did to that Penn State defense last week. This has to be a response game from Matt Campbell in year one and this Nittany Lions team.
0: Yeah, it's got to be. It's got to be. And Matt Campbell, I know he's going to get that program turned around. I don't think this was the year that they thought he was going to get it turned around. He's a really good coach, so I have no doubt. Half this team left, right? When James Franklin was out of there, they were out of there. So he's got to put that bad boy back together. I do think he will, but here he is right now talking about the team struggles.
3: You always have to figure out what's giving you problems. Yeah, I mean, you know, you have to know yourself better than you know anybody. And if something's going well, you need to lean into that. And if something's not going well, you got to figure out how do we offset that. And through five games, there's been some things that we've shown that we're good at certain spots. And there's been some things that we're not anywhere near where we need to be. Everybody in our program still needs to get better. But, yeah, there are some glaring areas where we have to make significant growth and strides to be a well-rounded football team. And so you have to acknowledge and be aware of like where the shortcomings are.
2: I think that actually is John Summerall, the head coach of the Florida Gators. But hey, both he and Matt Campbell are in the same boat. Not only have I covered both of them in my career, Q, but additionally, Florida, much like Penn State, got to stop the run, in the words of Jerry, after what the Mizzou Tigers did to them last week. And then, of course, yes, Northwestern absolutely ran wild over the Penn State Nittany Lions. However, their passing defense is third in FBS.
0: Okay.
2: And so I do wonder, knowing that USC's strength, of course, lies in that aerial attack, does this play right into Matt Campbell and friends' hands?
0: I mean, it's an area to pay attention to because USC is going to try to throw the ball around the yard, and they've got a quarterback in Jaden Maiva that's been doing it, right? Throwing multiple touchdown passes in 14 games this last season. I mean, that's that guy. Tied for the second most in the FBS behind Darian Mensah. We know how good he is, 16 times he's done it. So, I mean, look, it could. I still feel like this is a USC game. I don't really look at what Penn State's doing this year and say, okay, that's who they're going to be under Matt Campbell. I just have a lot more confidence in him, what he was able to do at Iowa State and how many pros he put into the league. I think that they'll be fine. He's just got to have an opportunity to turn that thing around.
2: And, of course, don't forget it's the whiteout in Happy Valley. And also don't forget that you can catch this game as well right here on ESPN Radio with coverage beginning at 7 p.m. on Saturday.
0: Absolutely. So, USC, Penn State. I don't know what's going to happen with Lincoln Riley there in Southern Cal. Maybe nothing. He's got a huge buyout. And you've said it before. Who are you going to get to replace him?
2: Well, that one I think you probably could find a couple people.
0: I mean, I guess.
2: It's supposed to be a blue blood.
0: We've seen that circle of life multiple times, and it's not as easy as we sometimes think. WNBA semifinals in the books. That's next on ESPN Radio.
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2: I'm Mia O'Brien. One half of the WNBA Finals is set. The other half may very well be here momentarily. More on that in just a second. The Atlanta Dream, even without star Ali Chagray, complete the sweep of the New York Liberty. They win Game 3, 85-83 at the Barclays Center. Atlanta is on to its first WNBA Finals since 2013. And it has indeed gone final. The defending champs staying home. The Las Vegas Aces have been eliminated in just their second year of existence. The Golden State Valkyries win Game 3, 87-77. They sweep the defending champs. They are on to the WNBA Finals, where they will face the Atlanta Dream. A whole lot more coming from this one coming up on Game Night here on ESPN Radio. A loaded slate of college football on this fine Friday night as well. Let's begin with one that's already in the books. Florida State took a commanding 14-0 lead. Louisville proceeded to score 35 unanswered. 44-20, the Cardinals improved to 3-3. Florida State drops to 3-3. Iowa putting the boots to Washington, 41-18 in the Pacific Northwest, 8:20 remaining in that one. Number 8, BYU in control at the half against Iowa State in Provo, 14-3. Wazoo in front of Utah State, 16-10, 13 minutes and 19 seconds to go in that one. San Jose State, Wyoming, all knotted at 13 at the 2-minute timeout in the fourth quarter. quarter. Five Eagles ruled out for Sunday's game in London against the Jaguars. Saquon Barkley, Devontae Smith, Drew Kendall, Hollywood Brown, Marcus Epps, all out for Philadelphia. Jonathan Greenard is questionable. Lamar Jackson ruled out for the Ravens game Sunday night against the Falcons. Jaden Daniels expected to play for the Commanders. A whole lot more coming up on game night on ESPN Radio with Q Myers and yours truly straight ahead.
1: 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The top-seeded Milwaukee Brewers. The two-time World Series champion Los Angeles Dodgers. 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
2: That was an 18-hour drive from Central Texas to Las Vegas, and I think 12 hours took me to get out of the state of Texas. I'm serious. Like, it was the most terrible drive I've ever had, and then I did it twice because I got here to Vegas, and then I somewhat tried to find a place to live, and then I flew back, got the wife and family, and then we got in a U-Haul and did that stupid drive again. Never again, I'll tell you that. Never again. If I ever move again, someone's moving me. I ain't driving that thing. I promise you that.
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2: And the finals are now set. In the WNBA, the Atlanta Dream, they punched their ticket by sweeping the Liberty earlier in the evening, 85-83. And I don't know if you can hear the brooms, but the Valkyries got their brooms out as well. They swept the Aces 87-77. Mia, it was the third quarter for the Aces. They only put up 7 points where the Valkyries had 17. And that was really where this game kind of shifted. And, you know, it gave the advantage back to the Valkyries, and they never really looked back. Yes, it took overtime, but that third quarter is the one I look at where they outscored the Aces 17-7. They go on to win, and they're on to the finals in only their second year in existence.
5: It's the 2 seed. It's the 4 seed. The first time Atlanta has been to the finals in 13 seasons. Of course, the first time ever for the Golden State Valkyries. Here's my question, Q. The WNBA finals are set to begin 1 week from today. For those of you rocking with us here on the East Coast, October 17th. That's next Saturday. A week off for both these teams, number one. But number two, obviously that suggests the schedule makers thought there'd be a bit more parity and maybe not 3-game series in both the opening and semifinal rounds of the playoffs.
2: Yeah, it looked like they thought it was going to go 5 games, right, for these series. And I think that most of us thought it was going to go 5 games. But I told you when the Valkyries took out the Dallas Wings that that's a real tough matchup for the Aces, especially with the Valkyries' depth. I think Natalie Nicasse is one of the best coaches. You mentioned she was the best coach left in the playoffs. You're not wrong. And now, you know, credit to them. They have a really good style of play. They have the strength in numbers that the Warriors, you know, once coined and they became champions with. And now they take on an Atlanta Dream team that, you know, they go and they add Angel Reese. They provide some, she provides some toughness, a little bit of attitude to the team. They're a really good program as well. They knock off the Liberty, and here we go, right? It's some new blood. We're used to just penciling in the Aces and the Liberty or the Aces and insert this team, and now it's two teams that we didn't expect when the season started to be where they are. But this is you know, how this league continues to evolve.
5: And I am interested to see what this matchup looks like in terms of that bigger arching conversation we love to have, Q, in terms of, number one, basketball as a whole, both men's and women's, in terms of length, in terms of the emphasis on defense. But additionally, and we're seeing this all the way down to the college ranks and the high school ranks for this matter, the idea of being unafraid to recruit your roster from all over the world. Right. And the Golden State Valkyries, of course, are a great example of this, between Zandra Lucini, Janelle Salon, who, of course, just won Sixth Woman of the Year in the WNBA. The list goes on. And then, of course, you look over at the Atlanta Dream, the important 10 points in 20 minutes they got from Isabel Borlas off the bench tonight. Yep. And I think that both these rosters, both of these coaches, and Natalie Nicasse and Carl Semesco, respectively, reflect the forward-thinking nature of not just X's and O's, but also roster development, roster building. And now the question is, they just knocked off two of the old guard in the Liberty and the Aces. Are some old dogs going to learn some new tricks? I know that the New York Liberty went out. They said they were going to learn new tricks by hiring Chris DeMarco. He was going to read all the books and they were going to be this progressive offense. It never actually came to be, largely. But additionally, I wonder if the rest of the league is going to take note of, hey, look at not just, hey, it's fresh blood in the finals, but how they got there and how their rosters are constructed. Will you adapt or will you fall behind?
2: You know, I know the Aces have the reigning MVP. Matter of fact, she's done it 5 times, right, with Asia Wilson. She just was rewarded that just the other day. And, you know, that's awesome for her. But when they lost Nelissa Smith, when she went down to a knee injury, I thought that was a lot of the muscle.
5: Yeah.
2: That was a lot of the toughness to that team. And, you know, Kalani Brown, I covered her when she was at Baylor. She's good. She's not Nelissa Smith. And it's funny because Nelissa comes from Baylor as well. But they just are two different styles. So she provided some good depth. But Nelissa just brought a different something to this Aces team. And I felt like when Nelissa went down with that knee injury, that really hurt this team that already was lacking depth. And that's just how it is, right? Especially with the new additions to the league, the new teams, you're going to get hit. You're going to get, you know, you're going to have free agents go to other teams. And, you know, look at the Valkyries and look at their squad and look where a lot of those players came from all over the league as they put them together. And it's funny, you see, you know, Kia Stokes go back to the WNBA Finals. Kia Stokes won multiple rings with the Aces, right? And so she's having a big role on the Valkyries, right? Natalie Nicasi, whose coaching staff does she come from?
5: Becky Hammon, the
2: right.
5: Las Vegas Aces.
2: I mean, it's just, you know, it's that's what's going to happen. When you're a good team and there's a handful of really good teams, all of a sudden you're going to get picked apart. And I love the talent that's in this league right now. I really do. And I do believe that this is going to be the beginning where you're going to see other teams that aren't the usual suspects that are in the finals. You're going to see that more times than not now.
5: All right. Let's have a conversation, Q.
2: Oh, boy.
5: Since our good friend Cameron Ursary, former producer here on Game Night on ESPN Radio, already he's posting it on Instagram. How much are we going to spend the next 7 days talking about the fact that Angel Reese got to a WNBA Finals before Caitlin Clark and Paige Beckers?
2: How much are we going to spend time talking about it, or the general public?
5: The general public.
2: Okay, because I think that that's going to be two different conversations, because I'm not going to spend too much time with it. Right, I think that Caitlin Clark is a fantastic player. I think Angel Reese is a fantastic player. They are not the same. They are different players with different skill sets. I don't know why we've had to pin them against each other forever, but here we are. Yeah, she got there. She's also on her second team, right? Caitlin Clark's still on her first team, right? She wasn't able to be superhero and bring the Chicago Sky from the, you know, the depths of where they are to all of a sudden the finals. So it's not like she did it on her own. She's got a talented roster, right? And Caitlin Clark does as well. They weren't able to get it done. I mean, it's just that simple. We see greats around all leagues that haven't got to where they want to go. Doesn't mean they won't get there. They've been in the league a couple years. Caitlin's been injured a little bit as well. Not making excuses. I think that both these players are really good. Think that, you know, Caitlin Clark will find a way to get to the WNBA Finals sooner rather than later. Stephanie White, I have a lot of confidence in her as the head coach. You know, I don't know how they keep that squad together, if they're going to make any changes or they're going to run it back. But I have no doubt that you know, both those players are going to be in the WNBA Finals probably multiple times.
5: And honestly, with all due respect to Stephanie White, Amber Cox, and the Fever administration, who, you know, I've thrown a shade at here or there here on Game Night on ESPN Radio Q, I would look at Paige Beckers and the Dallas Wings and what Jose Fernandez has been able to do, not just winning a lot with less at South Florida as one of the better group of six coaches in all of college basketball for the better part of the last two decades, but additionally what he's been able to do on the international scene, and of course learning at the foot largely of Gino Auriemma. And that's where I look at what Jose's been able to do in terms of some of the innovative offensive and defensive schemes in year one, pairing up with Paige as the head coach of the Dallas Wings. I don't want to say I'm going to give the Dallas Wings the advantage of they'll get to a WNBA Finals before the Indiana Fever, because we'll see what the Fever look like next year. But at the same time, if Carl Semesco and Natalie Nicasi getting to a WNBA Finals in 2026 teaches me anything, it's that coaching matters, and also the idea of forward thinking wherever the game is headed in terms of X's and O's and how you put a roster together, that matters as well. And that's something we talked about the other night when it comes to the roster construction at the Indiana Fever in general, and this idea of living in a vacuum, refusing to look overseas at who you could potentially bring to your roster. You can't live like that anymore.
2: No, you can't. You can't. And again, this league is going to continue to evolve. I don't think every subject has to always go back to Caitlin or Angel. Angel or Caitlin, right? I think that that's doing a disservice.
5: I'm only bringing it up.
2: No, I know. I'm not talking about you. I'm just talking about it in general. No, I'm talking about
5: young Cameron out here, who's a ball knower, man. He's a huge WNBA fan. And even he's out here throwing some shade, man. So we got to talk about it. It's fresh. It's new.
2: Yeah, it's unbelievable. It's one of those things that, you know, I know that it's going to be a subject. But for me, and because I enjoy the league and enjoy the playing and, You know, I want to see what it's going to look like between the Dream and the Valkyries now. I don't want, you know, these other players that aren't playing in the finals this year to live rent-free in my head. Like, I don't care. You know what I mean? Like, and maybe I'm in the minority. Maybe everyone, that's going to be the hottest talking point. But that ain't going to be my talking point. I trust and believe that. Not me. Just saying. Just throwing it out there.
5: I'm going to try not to. I'm also just here.
2: Just there so you don't get fined?
5: Tell me where to be. Tell me where there's a microphone. We'll talk. We'll talk some ball.
2: I know that. She's Mia O'Brien. I'm Q Myers. The MLB postseason is on ESPN Radio. 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Coverage of Game 5 of the ALDS between the White Sox and the Guardians begins at 7:30 p.m. Eastern on Saturday night. The Denver Broncos, new play caller already? Yeah, that's next on Game Night on ESPN Radio on the all-new ESPN app.
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0: Football Sunday action as the New England Patriots host the Las Vegas Raiders. 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Mia, speaking of Football Sunday, the Denver Broncos are at the L.A. Chargers. This is 2-2 versus 0-4. And while we know that the Chargers have problems, the Denver Broncos are admitting that all is not perfect in their world either, as Sean Payton is now taking over the play calling. This is something we talked about, Mia, in the summer. How long was it going to take for Sean Payton to take over the play calling? You know how they did that old school commercial, the Tootsie Pop? 1, 2, 3, 4 bites, 4 licks to get to the center of a Tootsie Pop. That's all it took for Sean Payton. 4 licks of Davis Webb calling plays to decide, nope, this ain't it, I'm back in.
1: So what were the biggest issues with the play calling the first 4 weeks? Here's the head coach of the Broncos, and now their play caller once again.
2: There'd be too many things just to list, you know, we know we have to improve our balance and running the football. There's a handful of things. And then, you know, the hard thing when you are not the head coach is certainly there are things that you want to feel like are cleared, where when you're calling them as the head coach, you're in your mind prepared to say, hey, I don't have to run it by anyone. So it's changing things up and really trying to reduce some of the calories to get back to doing some things really well, and that's going to be the focus.
1: This nerd. There's too many things.
0: So the funny thing is,
1: It was all a gaffe.
0: You know what he said at the beginning, though? He was talking about the running game and lack of running. Remember the first week of the season? Remember Monday Night Football? Denver played in Kansas City, and they got walloped 31-10. And when Sean Payton went to the podium right here on this fine program we call Game Night on ESPN Radio on the all-new ESPN app, one of the first things he said is, we didn't run the ball enough. And I remember saying specifically that night, that was a direct shot at his offensive coordinator, who's basically saying, hey, man, you didn't call the game the way that you wanted. It was not going well in week one. He already had a problem in week one. Then they rattle off 2 wins in a row, so you can't make a change then. And all of a sudden, they lose at San Francisco. It's like, all right, man, you're out. We went 2-2. Enough of this experiment. There is no way that could be a full test of how good Davis Webb can or can't be as an offensive play caller by 4 games. We don't even judge teams by 4 games, right? What do we say? Oh, that's basically the preseason extended. So you won't really know about who a team is until a few weeks in, and then you got to start to learn their identity. He already decided that was enough of that learning experiment after 4 games.
1: If I'm Davis Webb, with all those head coaching interviews, OC interests he had, I feel like I got. I feel like I got trapped. And something tells me, I haven't had a chance to listen to this one yet, when he discussed losing the play calling duties 4 weeks into the season, he did his best Joe Girardi impression.
3: I think for him, there was a lot of empathy with our conversation because that did happen to him. We talked about that for a long time. But at the same breath, it's a different situation as well. And I don't think anyone wanted to go through this right now. But at the same breath, he's excited to get the chance to call plays. I know he's itching. And, you know, we'll see how it goes.
1: Okay, so that was with regards to Sean Payton also lost play calling duties early in his career. Davis Webb also, I saw this floating around the timeline queue. He said, like Joe Girardi once upon a time when he was the manager of the New York Yankees, it's not what you want.
0: Right.
1: It's not what you want.
0: No, it's not. And look, if I'm Davis Webb, I'm out of there after this season, right? If he has any kind of interviews, and if there's any team that wants to bring him on for whatever it is, I'm out. Because, again, I can't get the experience that I need. Right, he stayed there in Denver because he was going to get play calling opportunities. Play calling opportunities would have made him either a hotshot offensive mind or maybe not. Right, I mean he would have had that opportunity to try to do that and try to build his resume to his ultimate goal, which is what? To be a head coach one day. Right, and so he can't get that experience by not calling plays. That was the one thing that we all said about. Look, the Raiders interviewed him. And they had a lot of interest in him. I mean, there was multiple teams. I think the Baltimore Ravens.
1: The Buffalo Bills.
0: The Bills. The Browns interviewed him, right? So he had interest out there. I think the Cardinals even interviewed him. And then he went back to Denver to call plays. So now that's going to strengthen your resume because you have that experience. Now he doesn't because after four games, it gets stripped by his head coach. I'm out of there at the end of the season if I got a chance. And in that conversation that we sat down and had, if I'm Davis Webb, I'd be like, well, hey, you're taking a play calling back. I respect that. You got to do what you got to do as the head coach, but please don't stop me from getting another opportunity if that opportunity arises.
1: Do you think there's going to be an OC vacancy in Los Angeles with the Chargers?
0: Well, that's very well could be. There very well could be because Mike McDaniel was supposed to be the whiz kid. He was supposed to make Justin Herbert the best Justin Herbert we've ever seen. He's the guy that you want to build when you're looking for a quarterback. You want Justin Herbert, and now he's going to be unleashed by Mike McDaniel. He's going to open them up wide open like some old-school TV antennas, and they're 0-4. They're 0-4. They are 0-4, and Justin Herbert looks nothing like a great quarterback at this stage of the game. And now it's not just us here on game night that are saying that. Now it's everyone. Here's Justin Herbert on his relationship with the OC, Mike McDaniel.
4: It's great. You know, I think he's the best, and I've learned so much from him. And, you know, just want to do everything I can to make him proud and, you know, play good football for him.
0: Ring the bell. Ring the bell. I'm not buying none of that.
1: Sunny on a sunny day.
0: He's great. I've learned so much from him. Like what? You haven't won. You haven't looked very good. Mike McDaniel doesn't have answers. Jim Harbaugh doesn't have answers. The last time he was at the podium and answering questions about Mike McDaniel and his head coach or his job status, he was fumbling, rumbling, bumbling, stumbling. It sounded like Chris Berman was trying to answer that. I mean, I don't know what was going on there.
1: So it's 0-4 Chargers, the tumultuous Denver Broncos.
0: I hope the Chargers get him, man. I really hope the Chargers get him. And this is not cool. I hope the Chargers get him out of spite, right? I just hope because I just think what Sean Payton did to Davis Webb, it was the inevitable. We knew it was going to happen at some point in the season. But after 4 weeks, I just thought that it was way too soon.
1: I do want to note that D'Amico Ryan's also taking back play calling duties on the defensive side of the ball in Houston after their 0-4 start. So it's not just you, Sean Payton. Say something nice about Sean Payton challenge. At the same time, this one Q and I saw coming a mile away.
0: Well, and on top of this, I mean, when it comes to D'Amico Ryan's, they're desperate. They're 0-4. Sean Payton and the Broncos, at least they were 2-2. You know what I mean? Like, and you got a Chargers team that – in theory, you should be able to beat unless you're the Cowboys and you look at their 0-4 record and think, oh, that's easy. We're going to get that dub.
1: You also have the most difficult schedule in the NFL to begin the season.
0: Right.
1: Like, Davis Webb was behind the eight ball before he even took the job. When you look at this Denver Broncos schedule, I mean, just to remind folks, the Chiefs, the Jags, the Rams, the Niners, 4-4. Up ahead, the Chargers, the Seahawks, the Cardinals, the Chiefs again.
0: Right. I mean, it's not an easy walk in the park, but like I said, I just feel like that was taken away from Davis Webb too quickly. So we'll see how it goes. We'll see if Sean Payton is able to right the wrong. But the other thing about his play calling is it wasn't the second half of games that Sean Payton or that this Denver Bronco team has struggled offensively. They've been fine in the second half. It's the first half. And guess what they struggled with last year when Sean Payton was calling the plays? Their offense in the first half wasn't good. So what are we talking about? Is it them? Is it just the offense? Is it the quarterback? Is it a combination? Or is it just Davis Webb? Well, I guess Sean Payton thinks it's just Davis Webb. We got a challenge. We got that next on ESPN Radio.
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1: I'm Mia O'Brien. The WNBA Finals are set. We begin where Brooklyn at. The Atlanta Dream, even without star Alisha Gray, complete the sweep of the New York Liberty. They take Game 3 tonight, 85-83 at the Barclays Center. Atlanta advances to its first WNBA Finals since 2013. Meanwhile, in Las Vegas, the Golden State Valkyries prevail in overtime over the defending champs, the champion Aces, 87-77. They sweep Las Vegas. Natalie Nicasse Valkyries advance to their first finals in their second year of existence. The best of seven WNBA Finals series set to begin on October the 17th. A loaded slate of college football action on this Friday night. After Florida State opened on a 14-0 run, Louisville scored 35 unanswered. They go on to win it 44-20. This one just went final in Seattle. Number 20, Iowa, 41, Washington, 24. Hawkeyes improved to 5-1 on the season. Their Iowa brethren, the Iowa State Cyclones, down 14-3 to the 8th-ranked BYU Cougars. 5:41 to go in the third quarter in that one. Another game currently in progress. Wazoo trails Utah State 17-16, 3:25 remaining in that one. Wyoming came back to beat San Jose State in overtime 16-13. Five Eagles ruled out of Sunday's game in London against the Jaguars. Saquon Barkley, Devontae Smith, Drew Kendall, Hollywood Brown, Marcus Epps are the five. Jonathan Grenard is questionable. Lamar Jackson ruled out for the Ravens game Sunday night against the Falcons. Jaden Daniels will play for the Commanders against the Giants. After finishing game four of the American League Division Series on the mound, Cleveland Guardians right-hander Gavin Williams will get the ball to start game five Saturday. Coverage begins here on ESPN Radio at 7:30 p.m. Eastern. 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
0: 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The Nittany Lions welcome number 19 USC to town. 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

0: 6. The Aces fall to the Valkyries 87-77. Golden State's in the finals, and the Atlanta Dream top the Liberty 85-83. They're in the finals. That'll get started on the 17th. But we got that coming up for you here on ESPN Radio. She's Mia O'Brien. I'm Q Myers. We got a challenge, and it's this right here.
1: This is a challenge. Challenge.
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0: I say it every week, Mia. This is the week that we go undefeated. This is the week where we make our move. We're like in that race, and we're just kind of lingering at the back, but we're ready to make our move. It's like the Kentucky Derby, right? It's like all of a sudden we're that horse that nobody's paying attention to, and we're going to make that move. Well, we need to hurry up and make that move. So we got the same three games up and down the radio dial. We're going up against our colleagues here, and right now we're not doing so well.
3: Well, we're back with the rest of the pack. At least there's that.
0: Yeah, but we're still not doing so well. Unsportsmanlike, the Rich Eisen Show and us here on game night, all 5-7. The Golicks, Matt and Myron, and Freddie and Harry are all 7-5. And Amber and Ian somehow, some way, are at the top of this bad boy at 9-3.
3: I think Zaslow, that's the
4: answer.
3: You know
4: what? Actually, just do it and blame me. I tried to be someone who takes accountability and doesn't hide from stuff. So
3: hey.
4: I can't. I'm going to sit here with a guilty conscience if we just
3: Sister
4: don't
3: Sledge.
4: Do this.
0: Yeah.
3: No, Sister Sledge. It's okay because I texted you and Q and I said, look, I appreciate you looking out for us because every time we had picked against the Cincinnati Bengals up until last week, they proved us wrong. And you chimed in and said, don't do it. You got to pick the Bengals, which went along with my personal psychological exercise where I never pick the Jacksonville Jaguars because if they lose, but I win the pick, yay. And if they win and I lose the pick, well, at least it's a happy day in my household. So it's okay. I would have tried to overrule.
0: Trust me, it is all a family affair here. We're not blaming and pointing no fingers at nobody. I'm just looking at Amber and Ian and wondering how.
3: Zaslow.
0: Zaslow's
3: actually making the picks. Zaslow's making the picks. I was here kind of advising him a little bit, but yeah, no.
0: Okay. So they got ringers. Okay, that's all right.
4: I feel like the show is called Amber and Ian, and I feel like that's just shenanigans if it's not Amber and Ian making the picks.
0: Exactly. So there you go. I'm just throwing it out there. Hey, man, look, I don't make the rules. I just try to follow them loosely. Just saying. Just throwing it out there. So they're currently leading the pack, but we're going to come back this week. Let's get into it. We got three games. Here's game number one.
2: Raiders at Patriots.
0: Oh, boy. You can hear this one on ESPN Radio. Looking for

0: bunch at wide receiver, they've still been able to matriculate up and down a football field. And so I don't really think that Carlton Davis and Christian Gonzalez really, with the rest of that defense so banged up in New England, I don't really think that they will have an answer for this Kubiak team that certainly is going to be playing with an edge after a difficult loss last week.
1: Well, it's funny you say that. They're out. Gonzalez and Carlton Davis are out. They've got four cornerbacks that are out in this game. Their starters and their starters' backups are all out. So,
0: oh, yeah, give me the Raiders.
1: Yeah, I'm surprised that the line hasn't changed once all that happened, but 3.5, all good. I got the Raiders in this
2: one. Disclaimer, the line might have changed. Okay. We get these lines sent like Wednesday.
1: Okay, cool.
2: And we have to all use the same line. So
1: Perfect. Well,
0: I'm going to look
1: good at
0: it right now because I do want to know, just for our own sake, because maybe the folks out in the desert are really buying what Drake May is selling. It's still 3.5, Sister Sledge.
1: Yeah, see, I don't understand that, but that's okay. I'll take it. I got the Raiders in this one. I don't even think it's something that we got to debate too much. Let's get to game number two.
3: Bears at Packers.
1: Okay, now this one's more challenging. Packers hosting the Bears. Bears are 1.5-point favorites in this one. Of course, all our odds are coming from DraftKings Sportsbook. I don't understand how Chicago could lose after losing Iron Mike Ditka. I think there's certain things that will go into play here. Ben Johnson, I know he's talked greatly and highly about Mike Ditka, as he should. I just think that there's extra fuel to the fire in this game. There was already going to be extra fuel. That's a rivalry game, but I think that really puts them over the top.
0: And a 1.5-point line suggests some weird voodoo, just like something quirky happening that you would say it has to be from the gods. So, yes, up until the unfortunate passing of Mike Ditka at the age of 86 this morning, I probably would have picked the Packers in this one, despite the fact that obviously their offensive line woes, their run game woes, the defense is banged up. Like, the list goes on. I probably would have picked the Packers at home, but give me the Bears in lieu of the great one, Iron Mike.
1: Yeah, I have no doubt. I feel really strongly about the Bears winning this game against the Green Bay Packers, and a lot of questions about that Packers and the way that that team is constructed and everything that you mentioned, the offensive line, the running game, lack of, and just the weapons showing up and showing out. So we're going to lock in with the Chicago Bears. We've locked in with the Raiders and the Bears. What's game number three?
3: 49ers at Seahawks.
1: All right, we talked about this NFC West battle right here. Another good little, rivalry game that's been going on for quite a while now. Seahawks favored by 3 in this one. 49ers come in 4-0. Seattle is 3-1. This one's a little bit more challenging, Mia. 3-point favorites are Seattle. How are you feeling this one?
0: This one, I think, really plays into that law of averages where the Niners, I wouldn't even say they've been getting away with it, Q, because they've been blowing their opponents out. It's not like any of these games have really truly been that close. But at the same time, at some point, they will have to pay the piper and come back down to earth with all those injuries, with the fact that they do not have Nick Bosa rushing the quarterback right now. Mykal Williams, their first-round pick last year, his window to return from IR just opened later this week. And so at some point in time, it's going to come back to haunt them. I think this is still a close game. I wouldn't be surprised if the Niners covered, but I like Seattle at home.
1: Okay, so how are we going to do this? When we're looking at the spread,
0: it's a 3-point line, too. That's what's
1: right,
0: tough.
1: Exactly. So there's no hook that's getting us this week.
0: No.
1: So I like
0: the Seahawks just because it's the home team and it's the 12s and
1: okay,
0: Magic at Lumen Field.
1: But are the 49ers going to cover it, though? Because they're getting 3 points. So is Seattle going to win by more than 3?
0: So far this year, this is a tally of the Niners' 4 games thus far. They beat the Rams by 20. They beat the Dolphins by 22. They beat the Cardinals by 6. And they beat the Broncos by 10.
1: Okay. So, where are we going with this one?
0: Seahawks, personally.
1: All right, so you want to lock in Seattle?
0: I do. I don't know how you feel.
1: We come together on this one, right? And when we play dominoes, we say we come together like butt cheeks. We're coming together like butt cheeks on this one.
0: I like the Seahawks.
1: It's a family show.
0: Just because it's after hours on ESPN Radio. I like the Seahawks just because home favorite. And I do think that the lingering effects of that disappointing loss to the Commanders and hopefully Sam Darnold taking another step forward in his health and recovery, it is going to lead to a Seattle victory.
1: I just don't know how much I trust Sam Darnold.

0: Darnold, and I don't know how much I trust the fact that they have a struggle in the running game. That's my only hang-up in this one. Like, I feel like the Seattle being at home, that's going to help them. But are they going to be able to run the rock, or is it going to be the Sam Darnold show, just throw the ball around the yard and hope that JSN makes all the plays?
1: Hey, if you want to go Niners, like, I'm cool with that.
0: I don't know where I want to go.
1: I'm looking at the injury report. Maybe this will help. So, as mentioned, no Nick Bosa, no Mike. Well, Michael Williams is actually questionable because his window was open, so that's good to know.
0: It just doesn't matter, it seems like, with the injuries with San Francisco. They find a way to get it done. But if you like Seattle, we'll go with Seattle.
1: I like Seattle just because
2: I got nothing for you guys on this one, by the way.
1: Yeah, awesome. I know. I think the folks in the desert know, so give me Seattle.
0: Okay, so we'll lock in Seattle. So we'll go Raiders, Bears, Seattle. So we got two favorites and an underdog.
1: Which is usually our recipe for success.
0: Is it? We're 5-7. We're 5-7.
1: Last week we were 2-1. Last week we were 2-1.
0: Do we have a recipe for success when we're not even 500?
1: I don't know.
0: That's like Sean Payton. Are we Sean Payton? Are we taking over the play calling?
1: Sean Payton out here, he had a list of issues he had with Davis Webb. I don't have a list of issues. We're just vibing. We're just vibing here. And again, I feel like you got to pick X amount of favorites because I do trust those folks in your neck of the woods, Q, who make these lines.
0: All right, there you go. That's what we'll lock in. We'll lock in the Raiders. We'll lock in the Bears. And we'll lock in the Seahawks. That's 3-0, how we're going to roll right there. Mia O'Brien, Q Myers here on Game Night on ESPN Radio. There will be a new champion in the WNBA as the Valkyries knocked off the Aces. So for Las Vegas, what's next? It's coming up here on Game Night on ESPN Radio on the all-new ESPN app.
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seconds. The Valkyries up 87-77. 3, 2, 1. And the Golden State Valkyries are off to the WNBA Finals in just their second season. 87-77 winners over Las Vegas in game 3, and they sweep the defending champions.

0: what is next. It is game night here on ESPN Radio. The all-new ESPN app, SiriusXM Channel 80, and TuneIn were presented by Progressive Insurance. Alongside Mia O'Brien, I'm Q Myers. Join us now to talk about that game, how it all played out, and what's next for the Aces is Brandi Flores from the Las Vegas Sports Network. Brandi was in attendance of tonight's game. And Brandi, thanks so much for your time. We do appreciate you. I pointed out to Mia earlier in the show, it was the third quarter for me where the Valkyries scored 17 and the Aces only scored 7. What was it that Golden State did so much that gave the Aces so much trouble coming out of the locker room in that third quarter?
1: Well, first of all, thanks for having me on, guys. Really appreciate it. But really, it was their defensive effort. They started out with much more firepower to start that second half than the Aces did. The Aces, not to say that they just came off a break, right? So you think they have a little bit more legs, but they were tired. As we know, this team doesn't have a lot of depth going into this. So their top three players and Asia Wilson, Jackie Young and Chelsea Gray had to play a lot of minutes, and that break just wasn't enough, and they were very flat in that third quarter all around. And Golden State just period wanted it more, and I think that's what really ended up leading to this overtime victory for them. But really defensively, I mean, the defensive effort from Kia Stokes of Golden State locking down Asia Wilson, the five-time MVP Asia Wilson, outstanding. But I think when it comes to Golden State, what really helped them win this game and what has really helped them throughout this playoff series and in the last round as well is their depth. They don't require a lot of minutes from their stars, and anybody could score. They're a very healthy team, and that is quite literally the exact opposite of the Las Vegas Aces. Now, they did get the scoring. The Aces did get the scoring up a bit in the fourth quarter because they're like, wait, we're not going down like this. And so they did push to overtime. But then in overtime, much similar to what we saw in that third quarter, Aces fell flat, only scoring 6. And Golden State, they just wanted it more. I mean, what an all-out. It was really the all-out defensive effort. But even speaking with Becky Hammon afterwards, she said that it really was their lack of defense and their defensive effort that she wanted to see more of. But knowing that they were not the most healthiest team.
2: 41-plus minutes for each of the big three for the Las Vegas Aces. Brandi Flores of the Las Vegas Sports Network joining us here on Game Night on ESPN Radio. Give us an idea of the mood from Becky Hammon post-game. You alluded to it, Brandi, the idea of accepting, hey, we weren't our healthiest, but I also know Becky Hammon doesn't make excuses. I'm sure that the effort that you alluded to probably left a little bit to be desired.
1: No, for sure, and I mean, you could just picture Becky Hammon. I think at every press conference, she's the same, extremely serious, but I think she did want more from her team. Ultimately, though, she said it's not really coming down to just this game or just this series. All season long, she's been asking everybody to play more defense. And she said this season and as a whole, they didn't play the level of defense that she would have liked. And when asked, how do you get back to becoming a championship winning team? She said it's going to be defense, and she thinks that they're going to have to make some moves in the offseason. Most of this team is coming back. Jackie Young is going to be the only free agent. I would be shocked if they don't try to give her a deal or keep her in Las Vegas. But ultimately, it was the defense. She said that she was very proud of this group, knowing everything that they went through. All losing Alyssa Smith was huge, and it proved to be as well. Not having anybody else really stepping up on the defensive end or on the bench as well. So she was requiring a lot from her three studs, as we mentioned, Jackie Young, Chelsea, and Asia. But, I mean, that is what these players live for. Asia's not the five-time MVP for no reason. Not to say that, you know, she didn't give it her all either. I just think that at the end of the day, they were gassed in the second half, and that's what ultimately led to them losing this game.
0: Brandi Flores from the Las Vegas Sports Network with us here on Game Night on ESPN Radio and the all-new ESPN app. You alluded to Nelissa Smith, and I mentioned that as well, that I thought that was a big loss. And Kalani Brown is a good depth piece. She's not Nelissa Smith. Nelissa brings just a different attitude, a different toughness to this Aces team. You talked to Nelissa Smith not too long ago. How big of a loss was this for the Aces when she went down with that knee injury?
1: I mean, huge. Nelissa Smith was having arguably one of the best years of her career, and she really took a big step up. She was that difference maker, I think, with this Aces team, especially with Becky really hammering in all season long, defense, defense, defense. She was the one who really stepped up to the plate and took that big step from last year to this year for herself. And it proved to show, because then when you lose depth, I mean, they got Steph back, and they also got Dana Evans as well. But when you lose such a key piece in Liz, that was devastating blow to this team. And of course, right before their playoff push, they could have really used her, and they could have really needed her in this one as well. Now, Kalani Brown, she did, I think, play well today. There were a lot of no calls on her, I will say, that should have been called, and Becky Hammon voiced that to the referees during the game as well. But ultimately, it doesn't come down to those. It has to come down to the effort. And, you know, I think that going into this offseason, the big question is going to be for Becky is, okay, what moves do you make? You couldn't require it from this roster. They didn't step up. So who are you going to move around to make sure that you do have, one, that depth, and two, that level of defense that you can have?
2: There will be a new champion in the WNBA in just a few short weeks. The Las Vegas Aces, the defending champions, are headed home. Golden State, Atlanta Dream, your WNBA finalists. It's way too early to pick, Brandy, but that's why we make those picks. How do you like this matchup for Natalie Nicasse's side?
1: Well, you know what? I think it's special about Golden State and watching them play, and the players said it afterwards as well. They're very unselfish, something that Becky Hammon actually admitted as well. They're an extremely unselfish group. It doesn't matter who scores. It doesn't matter who gets the job done. They are completely cohesive defensively and offensively. And as I mentioned, this game in particular came down to who wanted it more, and Golden State did. And not to mention, their fans traveled very well. I know Vegas isn't very far from Golden State, but that definitely was an extra boost for them as well, especially in that fourth quarter, especially that third quarter, I should say, and of course in overtime. Now, I will say though, I've always been a huge fan of Angel Reese. So happy that she now has this opportunity with Atlanta after things did not work out for her her first years in Chicago. I think a lot of people need to say, and I'm sorry to Miss Angel Reese, because she goes to a new franchise. Justice for Angel Reese, always. She goes to a new franchise, a team that supports her, a good coaching staff. I'm going to say that again, a good coaching staff.
2: Mm-hmm.
1: And look at how she's able to shine, leading her team to the final. I mean, no, I don't think anybody expected this, you guys, to be the WNBA Finals matchup, but I am truly excited for it. I think this is going to be a grinder for sure. I'm hoping we go seven.
0: There you go. Well, we're looking forward to it. It's a changing of the guard. You got the Dream and you got the Valkyries in the WNBA Finals, and the Aces are going to figure out what they've got to do. I don't count them out. Becky Hammon and company will be back next year. Brandy, great stuff. Great job covering the series. Thanks so much for your time here on Game Night. We definitely appreciate you.
1: Thanks so much for having me, guys.
2: Absolutely. A grinder. That's a good way to describe both those teams,
0: go.
2: Q.
0: Yep.
2: Get them
0: yep.
2: out the mud. Two grinders, mm-hmm. and better yet, these are the two best defenses throughout the course of the postseason. And when it came to the regular season, the Valkyries, the number one defense in the WNBA, the Dream, number four.
0: I feel like that the depth that the Valkyries have is going to be what's going to be the ultimate factor in this one. Right? I mean, and they have the ability to knock down the three-pointer as well. I know the Dream has stars everywhere. They really do. I mean, you know, from Alicia Gray, who will be back, obviously Angel Reese, Ryan Howard. I mean, they've got shooters, right? They've got shooters, they've got rebounders, they've got defense. It's going to be fun, but to me, it feels like the Valkyries are just a little bit deeper.
2: Well, the Valkyries went 10 deep tonight, Q, and the Dream, outside of, again, the 3 minutes from Tiana Pau, they went six girls deep.
0: Right.
2: Like, there's no question. Six ladies deep, excuse me. There's no question that in terms of depth, advantage Valkyries, will the strength in numbers prevail?
0: I don't know, but it's going to be a fun series. It really is. I'm Team Golden State the rest of the way. I'll just go ahead and throw it out there right now, and we'll see what happens when this series gets going. But a great job by the Dream and the Valkyries. She's Mia O'Brien. I'm Q Myers. This is ESPN Radio.
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11: 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Another acrobatic finish.
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12: 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Caught, touchdown. Reese Vanderzee.
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15: Coming up, getting down to the wire in the W. Pair of teams trying to punch their ticket to the finals. 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The latest from the NFL. And the sports world lost a legend on Friday. More on that in a moment. But we'll start in the desert with the W. Golden State Valkyries in Las Vegas to face the defending champ Aces. Valkyries lead the five-game series 2-0 going into this one, trying for the sweep. One win away from becoming the first WNBA expansion team to reach the finals within their first two seasons in the league. They'd be the fourth expansion team to do so in WNBA or NBA history. But not so fast. Aces have won 3 straight games when facing elimination, 1 win shy of breaking a tie for their longest streak in franchise history. And teams trailing 2-0 in a best of 5, they've never come back and won the series in WNBA history. 0-19 all time, early in the first.
16: But out to a wide open Thorne for a left wing three. That's good. And finally, the Valkyries score. So Kayla Thorne went 3 of 5 from deep on Wednesday. Hits her first 3-point attempt of this game. And the Valkyries trail just 5-3.
15: 95.7 the game. Las Vegas carried a 45-36 lead into halftime. We then jump ahead to the fourth quarter.
16: Burton wants another screen. Kia will provide it. Between the leg dribble, driving down the left alley. Runner off the glass. It spins in for Veronica Burton. What a tough shot by V. 8-0 run for the Valkyries. They lead 71-69. 1:06 to go in the fourth.
15: And Vegas's Jackie Young hits a layup with just 26 seconds remaining to force overtime and in extra minutes.
16: Driving down the right alley, it's Burton, right elbow, up top the Stokes. Reversing left side for Gabby Williams, getting downhill. Foul line pull-up jumper is gone for Gabby!
15: And Gabby finished with 16 points, 12 in the fourth in overtime alone. The Valkyries outscored the Aces 16-6 in OT and get the win, 87-77. Golden State officially punches its ticket to the WNBA Finals. The Valkyries, it's their first WNBA Finals appearance, and it's their first series sweep in franchise history. Aces head coach Becky Hammon after the game.
9: I wouldn't say we have like that Dennis Rodman person with that. It just is in their DNA. We have people with other great strengths, but somebody that just hammers the offensive glass like that, we didn't really have that.
15: The Aces failed to repeat as champions. They'd won three of the previous four WNBA championships. It's the first time being swept since the 2020 WNBA Finals against the Storm, and first time being swept under Becky Hammon. They'd won at least one game in each of the first 12 playoff series under Hammon. Golden State will host game one of the finals. Tip-off scheduled for next Saturday, October 17th at 3:30 p.m. Eastern. And what about the other half of these semifinals? Atlanta Dream in the city that never sleeps to face the New York Liberty on ESPN2. Atlanta in control of this series 2-0. And after an overtime win in game two, and speaking of game two, what a game. There were 17 lead changes, 8 ties. The Liberty pushed the game to overtime with a big three-pointer with just 10 seconds left. But Atlanta got it done in extra minutes and now just one win away from a trip to the finals. The Dream jumped out to a 44-39 halftime lead and will pick it up in the third.
11: Canada springs in for the rebound, dashing down the floor. Canada the cup again. What a finish. Plus the foul. Jordan Canada puts Atlanta back in front and a chance for three.
15: And it was New York that would make a run in the third quarter, outscoring the Dream to carry a lead into the final frame. We're in the fourth. New York with a slight lead.
11: On the drive, swings it to the corner. Five to shoot. Jones, methodical, good look, faux tubes, can't hit the three, Jones the offensive rebound, Ionescu, you bet, 4-3 of the game for Sabrina Ionescu, 1:20 to go in the fourth, Canada flips it in, another acrobatic finish from Jordan Canada.
15: And the Atlanta Dream defeat the Liberty 85-83 to advance to the WNBA Finals for the first time since 2013, their fourth WNBA Finals appearance in franchise history. The Dream, it's their fifth straight playoff win, longest streak in franchise history. Angel Reese, 22 points, 9 rebounds, 3 assists, 2 blocks. It's her second straight 20-point playoff game, her first two 20-point playoff games of her career, and she joined our Angel Gray on the court after the game.
17: You said a couple of things just walking over here, and you said, wow, oh my God, what's going through your mind right now as you go to your first finals for your career, but also for this franchise since 2013?
18: I manifested this. When I came to Atlanta, I knew what I was getting. This team has poured so much into me. We poured so much to each other. We poured so much into each other. I posted and tweeted 10-10-25 that I was manifesting the finals, and this is my moment. I'm supposed to be here. I thank God for this moment, and I'm just so thankful.
17: Even without Alisha Gray, this team has rallied around each other to get things done. I saw you tell her post-game, I got you, of game two. Can you talk about the collective effort to close things out on the road?
18: I said, this is what you brought me here for. I got your back, you got my back, and I'm glad to have her back for the finals. She's definitely a missing piece for us, but it goes to show how talented this group is. Every single night, we just fight, fight, fight. Kudos to New York. Hell of a team, hell of a year, great vets. But I'm just really proud of this group, and we continue to move on, and Atlanta, we going to the finals, baby.
17: Last thing about the managing of the emotions. I know that that was something that was a goal to talk about all throughout this season. Doing that, show the talk about the discipline that that had to take and that was shown in the second half.
18: That's tough. It's tough when so much is thrown at you. It's tough when you're playing in such a great environment like this. They support women's basketball here better than a lot of places. So I'm just super grateful to be here, be in this moment, and I'm going to enjoy it with this team. I'm so happy.
17: Want to say anything to Atlanta?
18: Atlanta, I can't wait to see you in the finals!
15: And the Liberty, first time being swept in a multi-game series since the 2012 Eastern Conference semifinals against the Sun. The Dream are now one step closer to the big dream that is winning the finals. They'll face the Valkyries game one again next Saturday at 3:30 Eastern time. SportsCenter All Night, ESPN Radio 2, the Gridiron, college football in prime time under the Friday night lights. Number 20, Iowa at Washington. Iowa leads the all-time series with a record of 4-3. The Hawkeyes have won 13 straight games against unranked opponents. Washington, they're 2-6 against AP top 25 opponents under Jed Fish. The Hawkeyes made a QB change for this one, decided to start Wake Forest transfer Jeremy Haklinski. It's his first collegiate start. And how'd it go? Well, we're in the second quarter.
12: If Haklinski keeps it or goes straight forward. Oh, he's going to throw and has a man wide open. Tight end, 10-5, touchdown, touchdown, touchdown Hawkeyes, DJ Vanami. To give him a breather. Here's Haklinski on the keeper. Wide open end zone. Caught. Touchdown. Touchdown. Touchdown, Iowa. Touchdown, DJ Vanami. He's 2-for-2.
15: The call from Learfield by Gary Dolphin, and Iowa takes a commanding 27-3 lead into the locker room at halftime and then in the third. It's more of the same for the Hawkeyes.
12: Near 17-yard gain for Iowa. Haklinski throws the end zone wide open. Caught, touchdown. Reese Vanderzee. That's the way to answer.
15: And Iowa hands it to Washington. Cruises in this one 41-24. First conference road win against a West Coast opponent since four such teams joined the Big Ten in 2024. It's their 14th straight win versus an AP unranked opponent dating back to 2024. And it's the longest streak since winning 15 back in the 80s. Iowa is idle next week before traveling to face Minnesota October 24th. Washington is at Purdue next Friday night. Florida State, Louisville, and Derby City. Florida State is just 10-20 since the start of the 2023 bowl season after being snubbed from the college football playoff with a 13-0 record. Louisville's lost by 3 points in all three of its losses so far this season, the second straight season that each of its first three losses have come by no more than 3 points, and we're still early in the first quarter.
19: Again, six up front on the line for Louisville. Zone read, pulls it, throws down the seam. Oh, what a catch by Dancy! A one-handed grab, reaching behind himself, and he trots into the end zone. Touchdown, Florida State! Touchdown, FSU!
15: Seminole Sports Network, and just like that, Florida State grabs a 14-0 lead in the first. It's all Seminoles, but it wouldn't last long. They call them momentum changes for a reason in the second.
20: And Keenholz gives to Brown, runs to the left, out to the 10, to the 15, to the 20. Brown is on the loose, to the 50, to the 40. They will not catch Isaac Brown, a 97-yard touchdown.
15: Paul Fields from Learfield, the longest play from scrimmage in program history, still in the second.
20: Louisville brings in Messman as one of four tight ends on the field right now. One of them is Reed, who is ahead of Davis. As Keenholz will go from under center, gives to Davis, plows ahead and scores. And Louisville was down 14-0. They're an extra point away from tying it.
15: So despite the early lead, the Noles can't hold it, and these two enter halftime tied at 14 in the second half. It got ugly to the tune of four unanswered touchdowns for Louisville. We pick it up in the fourth.
20: First and 10 from the 44, the Noles. Here's Jennings carrying, dashes ahead, pulls away. 30-yard line, one man to beat. He's by him, 10-yard line. Touchdown, Braxton Jennings. Oh.
15: That to make it five unanswered scores. And just when you think it's done, somebody tackle that guy.
20: Keenholz has two receivers to the left. Skinner motions over to the left as well. Hand off to Brown, works through a hole. Brown to the 40, Brown to the 50. He's going to go again. There is nobody anywhere close. A 68-yard touchdown after a 97-yarder earlier.
15: And Louisville routes Florida State 44-20. Isaac Brown, 17 rushes, 235 yards, seventh most in program history, and most since 2007. Two rushing touchdowns and 313 all-purpose yards, third most in program history. Chris Burnett with you here on SportsCenter all night. Mike Ditka, the legendary former Chicago Bears coach and first tight end ever inducted into the Pro Football Hall of Fame, has died at the age of 86. He played 12 seasons in the NFL with the Bears, Eagles, and Cowboys. Ditka's just one of four to win a Super Bowl as a player and a head coach, along with Tony Dungy, Tom Flores, and Doug Peterson, and ESPN legend Chris Berman on the loss.
1: We like our people. For those who don't like our people, that's tough shit. We like them.
21: Mike, why are you in such a bad mood?
1: What do you care? I know I'm smarter than that some. You were 2-7, you'd be in a bad mood, too. See that? That's your IQ, buddy. Zero.
22: I'm going to turn over, son.
1: No, I'd rather talk to him.
23: They called him Iron Mike, as much for his demeanor as for his leadership style on the football field.
1: All you got to do is want it as much as we know we want it. We want it that much. Yeah! Let's go!
23: There were few tougher than former Chicago Bears player and coach Michael Keller Ditka.
1: 1957, as a high school football player, went to the University of Pittsburgh, and my life has been a miracle since because of this game.
23: He played his college ball at the University of Pittsburgh as a tight end and punter, then signed with the Bears after they took him fifth overall in the 1961 NFL draft. He quickly showed that a tight end could be more than just a hard-nosed blocker, racking up more than 1,000 receiving yards and 12 touchdowns.
24: Iron Mike prances home to record a 67-yard scoring strike.
23: That earned Ditka Rookie of the Year honors and the first of five straight trips to the Pro Bowl. He and the Bears were NFL champions in 1963. After trades to Philadelphia and then Dallas, he was on top again when he scored a touchdown in the Cowboys' 24-3 Super Bowl VI victory over the Dolphins. Ditka would enjoy continued success as a Cowboys assistant before taking over the reins for the Bears for 11 years. Ditka had a .631 winning percentage with Chicago and masterminded one of the NFL's greatest teams, the 1985 Super Bowl Shuffle Bears, who went 15-1 and steamrolled through the playoffs.
25: The players we had in 1985 are the greatest collection of guys I've ever been around.
23: His later stint as coach of New Orleans didn't go as well, marked by his decision to deal the team's entire 1999 draft for the right to choose Texas running back Ricky Williams. But at least Ditka, as always, had a sense of humor about the widely criticized trade, posing while wearing a tux, standing next to Williams in a bridal gown for the cover of ESPN the magazine. He was enshrined in the College Football Hall of Fame in 1986, and 2 years later became the first tight end to be inducted into the Pro Football Hall of Fame. He was named to the NFL's 75th anniversary team in 1994 and the 100th anniversary team in 2019. The man known as leader of Da Bears went on to make cameo appearances on TV shows and in the movies, own a popular Chicago restaurant, and he became a top NFL analyst for us here at ESPN.
1: I am living proof that an out-of-control coach can get out-of-control players under control if he wants to.
23: He was often imitated, but never replicated. He was truly one of a kind.
25: Thank you, thank you, thank you, and go Bears!
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1: 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Chris Burnett with you here on SportsCenter All Night. They say Game 7's unlike anything in sports. Well, how about a Game 5? Winner to the ALCS. We'll be treated to that on Saturday night as Cleveland staved off elimination in Game 4. Jose Ramirez homered and drove in three runs, and the Guardians beat the White Sox to get us to winner-take-all status. Teams met with the media on Friday, and it was Guardians manager Stephen Vogt wasting no time mentioning Ramirez's bat.
2: It's such a huge boost for him and for us, and obviously Jose's our guy, and we've talked all year. He's one swing of the bat away from doing this, and it's just really exciting to see him doing it from both sides of the plate in big-time moments with his legs, with his glove. He's a big-time player, and he's been able to showcase that and help us win two games.
1: Big-time players make big-time plays, and Cleveland will be hoping for that from starting pitcher Gavin Williams. Williams also spent a few minutes with the media and shared this on closing out Game 4 on Thursday.
3: Yeah, the body feels good right now. Been in the training room all morning, just figuring it out. But it's just a normal day, really. I throw a pen on those days, and everybody knows it, so... there's nothing different. Just being able to fill the mound in the game-like situation is even better at that point.
1: And then there's the other side. White Sox unable to close it out at home, but ask manager Will Venable, and he'll tell you this sounds about right.
4: And obviously, yeah, we would have loved to win game three or four. You know, there's been a couple times where Voter and I have just looked at each other and laughed because we've been kind of joking all year that this is just how it goes between these two clubs. And I think it's a special thing. You know, if you look at just the story of the battle that we've had with these guys throughout the season, coming down to that last weekend for the division, and then here we are with the Game 5 for a chance to go to the CS. I think it's just fitting two really good clubs that are both just very competitive, very talented, and, you know, the heart and soul of the club, the identity of the club really comes through, and I think it's been cool to watch that play out in competition throughout the year.
1: History in his favor so far, too. Road team has won the first four games in the best-of-five series for the first time since the 2015 ALDS, and they'll do what it takes to play more.
4: Obviously disappointed that we weren't able to win a game, but we have to win a game. And that's, I think, understood with this group, that we have to go out and do whatever we have to do. These guys have bounced back every single time that we've had tough stretches or a tough game. This is no different, and everything's on the line. I think we're excited. We've been in the environment there in Cleveland before, so we're excited to get there and go to work.
1: All right, first pitch set for later tonight at 8 Eastern time. MLB postseason is on ESPN Radio. 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Our Roxy Bernstein and Greg Olson will have the call. SportsCenter All Night, ESPN Radio, checking in on the ice. Rangers Capitals, Alex Ovechkin, 1,006 career goals. That includes the playoffs. Ovechkin, 0 goals and 1 assist in the first three games of this season, though. Rangers are 4-1 in the first five games. They beat the Capitals 8-1 in the last meeting in April earlier this year, and we're in the second period.
5: A turnover. Here's Jenner shooting. He scores! A turnover by the Rangers! The first goal in a Capitals uniform for Boone Jenner!
1: Capitals Radio Network. Capitals get one more for insurance in the third and win this one 3-1. They improve to 3-1-0 on the season. First season with at least three regulation wins in the first four games in 5 years. Ovi, 0 points, two shots on goal, and just 13 minutes and 57 seconds of ice time. Boone Jenner, that game-winning goal in the second period, his first career goal with the Capitals. Previous 13 seasons, he was with the Blue Jackets. Speaking of the Blue Jackets, they hosted the Penguins on Friday night. Penguins' consecutive losses after winning the first two games of the season. Sidney Crosby, 1,109 career assists, too shy of tying Ray Borg for the most by a player with a single franchise in NHL history. We go right by regulation in this one, past overtime, and we're in a shootout.
6: Ben Kendall has to score to keep it alive. So Dan Muse does not go with the future Hall of Famers. Ben Kendall. Jackets get a save. They win it. Kendall in on goal. 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
1: 97.1 The Fan. A huge save from Talbot, and it preserves the win for the Blue Jackets 3-2. Talbot, 20 saves, earns a win with his ninth NHL franchise, breaking a tie for the most by a goaltender in NHL history. He's the oldest goaltender in team history to earn a win with the franchise. The Blue Jackets, 22 shots in the second period, the most shots in a period by an NHL team this season. And the Penguins, they're winless in the last three games after winning the first two of the season. Kraken, Red Wings. Red Wings won five straight versus the Kraken. And the Red Wings have a 4.33 goals per game. And we pick it up in the third.
7: Billy Ottovainen tips it in near corner. And Myers oversteps the puck. Ryan Winterton takes hold of it. Now Gaudreau near side. Off the bar. Scores! Seattle goes back to back to back. It's a 4-2 Kraken lead.
1: 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Also had Ducks, Jets. Anaheim runs away with it and beats the Jets 5-1. Punching tickets to the finals? That and more when SportsCenter All Night continues. 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
1: Mike Ditka, the legendary former Chicago Bears coach and first tight end ever inducted into the Pro Football Hall of Fame, has died at the age of 86, as a family announced on Friday. After finishing Game 4 of the American League Division Series on the mound, Cleveland Guardians right-hander Gavin Williams will get the ball to start Game 5 on Saturday, manager Stephen Vogt announced. And Angel Reese scored 22 points. Ryan Howard added 21, and the Atlanta Dream beat the New York Liberty 85-83 on Friday night on ESPN to advance to the WNBA Finals for the first time since 2013.
2: Thiebisch looking in. Stewart hands it off. Ionescu a deep three. Short. Rebound batted around. Stewart's putback is good. But that is it. For the first time since 2013, the Atlanta Dream are headed to the WNBA Finals.
1: And again, that on ESPN. Chris Burnett with you here on SportsCenter All Night. The fourth-seeded Dream completed the three-game sweep of the Liberty and haven't lost in the postseason this year. In fact, they've now won 10 straight dating to the regular season. Angel Reese, 22 points, 9 rebounds, 3 assists, added 2 blocks. It's her second straight 20-point playoff game. And Game Night's Q Myers thinks the Dream and Reese have become synonymous.
3: They were tough as nails. I mean, that's the thing about this Atlanta team that you can see, and it doesn't take you watching the whole game. They're not going to back down. Angel Reese, I know she's not everyone's cup of tea. I get that. Everyone's not an Angel Reese fan. But what she brings to the table, whether it's correct or incorrect, she brings some toughness. She brings some little arrogance, a little I don't give a blank about you, and this is what I'm going to do. And her teammates follow that. And you need that person on your team. You need that one where if they're on your team, you love them, but you hate them if they're on the opposite team. That is who she is. That's who she was at LSU when they won the championship, right? She was that agitator. People didn't like her antics, but you know what? She's a winner.
1: And she'll be rewarded with more games to play. Her teammate Ryan Howard, 21 points, 4 of 10 from 3. It's her second 20-point game this postseason. As for the Liberty, Jonquel Jones, 26 points, 14 rebounds, 6th career playoff, 25-point double-double. Brianna Stewart, 26 points, 6 assists, 13 of 13 from the stripe. And her first time in a playoff career, getting swept in a multi-game series. Sabrina Ionescu after the game on falling short on expectations.
4: Yeah, I mean, it's not just go there, it's win. That's the standard that we've set as the players here, as an organization, is to compete every single year and try to bring championship here. And we fell short, and obviously the league is continuing to grow. The league is continuing to get better. It's not easy to get there, and I think we understand that, and every game is really important. And the way you position yourself and seeding and all that, like, is important. Like, starting on the road is hard. I don't think we've done that in the semis before. So, you know, I think for us, the mission and goal is going to stay the same year in and year out. And obviously that's continuing to represent this organization and fight for New York's second championship.
1: And Liberty head coach Chris DeMarco spoke after the game as well on what's next for the squad.
5: I'm going to take some time and, really assess, as I do at the end of every season, not just myself, staff, players, everything, take a look at it. The great part about what I do is that you're constantly learning, and there's new things you learn every single day, every season, things you'll take away, things you'll get rid of, whatever that may be. But I'm really, really proud of our group. I'll say it again.
1: So the Liberty, first time being swept in a multi-game series since the 2012 Eastern Conference semifinals against the Sun. And the Dream, they're now one step closer to a ring. Game 1 next Saturday, October 17th, 3:30 Eastern time. And how about the other semifinal?
6: 9 seconds. The Valkyries up 87-77. 3, 2, 1. And the Golden State Valkyries are off to the WNBA Finals in just their second season. 87-77 winners over Las Vegas in Game 3, and they sweep the defending champions in the semis.
1: The call from 95.7 The Game, and the Valkyries close the door on the Las Vegas Aces in their attempt to repeat, and that includes WNBA MVP Asia Wilson. Valkyries' first WNBA Finals appearance, the first expansion team to reach the WNBA Finals within their first two series. First series sweep in franchise history. As for Asia Wilson, 21 points, 10 rebounds, 29th career playoff double-double. That's the second most in WNBA history. 12 straight 20-point playoff games. That extends the longest streak in WNBA history. And her 20th career playoff game with 20 points and 10 rebounds. You guessed it, first player in WNBA history to reach that mark. The Aces failed to repeat as champions. They'd won three of the previous four WNBA championships and snap a three-game win streak when facing elimination. Their last loss came in the 2024 semifinals against the Liberty. 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
1: To Stephen A. Smith on First Take.
2: You can't make it up. You can't make it up. You just can't. How about them Cowboys? Christmas always comes early with these dudes. They never let me down.
1: To Harry Douglas on Freddie and Harry.
3: Now, I'm not saying every time you have to light a fire and get into them, but when it's consistently happening over and over again and guys are being individuals and they are not doing what should be preached to them and coached to them on a weekly basis, it's time for you to deliver that message in a different manner. And you can't always be nice, nice, and buddy-buddy about it. It's okay to be real and raw. And if you're a teammate of these players as well, too, it's okay to call guys out. I don't care if you're a first-year player, second-year player, third-year player, or a 10-year player. I don't give a damn if you're a starter or you're a bench warmer. You should want your teammate to hold you accountable for what you're not doing on a consistent basis on that football field. That's the difference in really great teams and teams that are mediocre and teams that are at the bottom. The really great teams, Freddie Coleman, you don't need a coach to come police and tell you what you're doing wrong and what you need to do as a player.
4: That's
3: your
4: true.
3: Teammates hold you accountable. But it's none of that going on right now in that locker room for the Dallas Cowboys, and it's very shameful.
1: It's about to be a long 10 days for the Cowboys. Be some tough meetings and some tough conversations. Dallas travels to face the Packers on Sunday, October 18th. The news dump continued on Friday. Baltimore Ravens quarterback Lamar Jackson has been officially ruled out of Sunday night's game at the Atlanta Falcons with a left ankle injury. Jackson will miss his first game of the season after not practicing all week. The Ravens will start backup quarterback Tyler Huntley. Mentor on ways the offense changes with Huntley under center.
5: I mean, they're obviously different players, and Lamar is, like I've said before, like he's one of one. But it's also like the Ravens offense and what we do build around the playmakers that we have, the O-line that we have, the running game that we have, the weapons that we have. And so, you know, Snoop's done a great job this week, and we've operated at a high level, and I expect him to play really well.
1: That would be the norm for Huntley. He was 2-0 as a fill-in starter last season. And here he is on getting the full week to prep with the ones.
6: Always, you know, it's just like riding a bike, you know. You just ride a bike one day, you know, you're not going to feel too comfortable if you come back Wednesday and try to drive. But, you know, you do it every day, you feel more comfortable every time you get out there.
7: So the training wheels are off?
6: Yeah, you definitely.
1: So the Ravens and the Dirty Birds meet in Atlanta for Sunday night football, kickoff 8 p.m. Eastern time. And just down the road in the nation's capital, the Washington Commanders announced on Friday that QB1 Jaden Daniels will start Sunday. He'll be without one of his top receivers. And head coach Dan Quinn shared this on what getting his QB back in the lineup means.
8: Command at the line, that's one for sure. The playmaking ability, the third and fourth downs, using his legs, all of those are part of what makes him like special in that way. But I love the accuracy that he throws with, and a good job, obviously, like taking care of the ball. That's going to be premium in this game.
1: ESPN analytics giving the Commanders just a 6% chance to win the division as of today. A dub in this one sure would help. And we got a battle brewing in the Northwest this weekend. The 4-0 49ers visit the 12th man, Lumen Field, and the 3-1 Seattle Seahawks in a high-stakes NFC West showdown. Seeking their fifth 5-0 start in the Super Bowl era, that since 1967, the 49ers under Kyle Shanahan. And here he is on what stands out about the Seahawks defense.
9: How sound they are, yet still aggressive, if that makes sense. I mean, when they're aggressive, they're very rarely irresponsible. It's real tough to get big plays on them. I think they've been number one in the league 2 years in a row in that, whether it's run or pass game. So they make you work for everything down the field, and then they got a lot of good players out there. When you have to take that many plays to go on a scoring drive, they got a lot of guys that can create some stuff and make some bad stuff happen.
1: Cannot wait for this one. Niners, Seahawks kickoff is Sunday at 4:25 Eastern. Tune in for football Sunday action as the New England Patriots host the Las Vegas Raiders. 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SportsCenter All Night, ESPN Radio, Georgia, Alabama. You get the schedule, and you circle this one first. These two have played 76 times. Both teams enter 5-0 or better for just the second time ever in the series, first since 1942. And this one will have some other factors to it as well, including rain, potentially a lot of it. ESPN.

0: College football analyst Tim Tebow says that kind of weather might play into one team's favor.
1: Fall security is at a paramount. Yeah. It's always important. It's even more important when the weather is bad. And you look at these quarterbacks, Keelan Russell, who's been playing off of the charts, but Gunnar Stockton has so much more experience. He's played in games like this. He has so much experience of understanding when to force the ball, when to not. And we also have to take into account this Georgia running offense, third best in the country. Their run-stopping defense, second best in the country. I think when you look at which team gets an edge in bad weather, I think it has to be Georgia.
0: It's the Dogs. It's the Tide. 7:30 Eastern, Saturday night on ABC.
2: You get in these types of games, the clock is sped up, the windows are a little bit tighter. Certainly there's a lot at stake.
3: This is always a unique game because you can take record stats and all those things and throw them out the window.
4: They'll have to lean on that defense to be able to keep up with Texas and their defensive offense as well.
0: We brought you the latest on Georgia-Bama, another highly anticipated showdown. Saturday is the latest installment of the Red River rivalry at the Texas State Fair in Dallas. Number one Texas trying to win three straight in this series for the first time since the late 90s. The Sooners, they're 0-4-1 in the series when Texas is the AP number one team. Tim Tebow again with a great look at the keys to this game on SportsCenter.
1: The offensive line has been the one question mark for Texas this year. So get it out of your hands. And I think it's also huge that Hollywood Smothers is back. One of the best running backs in the country. Get it out of your hands. Get it to him early. Then when the game starts to develop, now you can take your shots to Ryan Wingo and the Cam Colemans. But the biggest question mark, can this offensive line truly protect him? And one of the things that I've loved so far about Arch, he has been at his best when his best was needed. But if Texas performs to the best of their ability, he won't have to perform that way in the fourth quarter.
5: Yeah.
1: But the biggest question mark for me is John Mateer, right? We've seen him have really high highs, and we've seen him have some pretty low lows. But in the fourth quarter so far this year, he's 137th in QBR. 137th. Ooh. There's no way if this game is close that you have a shot if he's playing that way. But we've also seen him perform extremely well under bright lights, going back to early last year. Now, if he can change that, this Oklahoma team, I think they have the recipe to pull off an incredible upset. You play great defense. You don't turn the football. And then if John Mateer could step up, now that's something.
0: We've seen it time and time again. The records, throw them out. Stats don't matter. This rivalry is as good as it gets. Kickoff set for 3:30 Eastern later today on ABC. Sean McDonough, Greg McElroy, and Katie George on the call. And we got a battle in the Big Ten. Number 21 UCLA travels to hostile Autzen Stadium to face number 13 Oregon. 4-0 UCLA, one of six teams to have already exceeded its win total from last season. And Oregon QB Dante Moore returned to practice this week following that scary collision against USC. But it sounds like it'll be quarterback Dylan Raiola with the ones, head coach Dan Lanning on what he expects.
6: We don't need anything special from Dylan other than doing what he's been doing. But he can play quarterback at a high level. I think he showed his accuracy in this last game, his decision making. I think that's shown up for him, and it's shown up for him in practice. So, again, I would just ask him to keep doing the same things he's been doing in practice.
0: As for Raiola and Moore, Raiola with word on his recent conversations with his teammate.
7: We didn't really talk about the game because in that situation, football is not as important as to me. And in that situation, that's a relationship that I hopefully have for a long time. And as my friend and as my buddy, he's back upright. He's back in the building doing what he loves. So I think that's where we can celebrate that. Dante's been saying it all week is, we got to keep pushing and we got to keep growing and find ways to get people open and just following his lead and doing that.
0: Bruins Ducks kick is later today, 3:30 Eastern time. And tune in for all the action in this one. With USC heading to Penn State, coverage begins at 7 p.m. Eastern on ESPN Radio and the ESPN app. A late one wrapping up in Provo. We'll head there next. SportsCenter All Night continues. It's ESPN Radio.
8: 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South Carolina marches into Gainesville looking to pull off a statement upset against the 4-1 16th ranked Florida Gators. 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
10: 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And the Guardians have scored three times. 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
1: Iowa won big tonight in the Pacific Northwest, and the 56-yard touchdown run in the first quarter set the tone. Gary Dolphin from Learfield has the call.
3: 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Touchdown, Iowa. No flags. Kamari Moulton at his very best.
0: Number 4.
1: The Kraken scored 3 goals in less than 4 minutes in the second period of their win over the Red Wings. 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
4: Billy Otavainen tips it in near corner. And Myers oversteps the puck. Ryan Winterton takes hold of it. Now Gaudreau near side. Off the bar. Scores! Seattle goes back to back to back. It's a 4-2 Kraken lead.
0: Number 3.
1: Louisville beat Florida State tonight 44-20, and Isaac Brown's 68-yard touchdown run iced the game. Paul Fields from Learfield.
5: Keenholz has 2 receivers to the left. Skinner motions over to the left as well. Hand off to Brown. Works through a hole. Brown to the 40. Brown to the 50. He's going to go again. There is nobody anywhere close. A 68-yard touchdown after a 97-yarder earlier.
0: Number 2.
1: For the first time since 2013, the Atlanta Dream are headed to the WNBA Finals. Here's the call on ESPN2.
6: Thiebisch looking in. Stewart hands it off. Ionescu a deep 3. Short. Rebound batted around. Stewart's putback is good. But that is it. For the first time since 2013, the Atlanta Dream are headed to the WNBA Finals.
0: Number 1.
1: The Valkyries joined the Dream in the WNBA Finals in only their second year of existence. Here's the final call on 95.7 The Game.
7: 9 seconds. The Valkyries up 87-77. 3, 2, 1. And the Golden State Valkyries are off to the WNBA Finals in just their second season. 87-77 winners over Las Vegas in Game 3, and they sweep the defending champions in the semi.
1: And how about the Valkyries? First WNBA Finals appearance, first expansion team to reach the finals within its first 2 seasons, and their first series sweep in franchise history. SportsCenter All Night, ESPN Radio. The late one in Provo wrapped up moments ago. Iowa State visiting number 8 BYU. BYU joins reigning national champion Indiana and runner-up Miami as the only FBS programs to start 4-0 in each of the last 3 seasons. A win Friday would give the Cougars their 3rd straight 5-0 start, and things went the right direction early to get it done in the second quarter.
8: Can that Cyclone defense rise up again? Second to goal from the 5-yard line. Bachmeier all alone in the backfield. They spread everybody out. Bachmeier looks to throw. He fires left, and it is caught for a touchdown. It almost hit Keon Washington in the back, but then it was caught by Casper for the touchdown, and BYU adds to the lead.
1: BYU Sports Network. The Cougars entered the locker room at halftime, leading 14-3, Bear Bachmeier nearly perfect the first 30 minutes, and then later.
8: Third down and 6 from the 25, out of the shotgun, Bachmeier. Here comes the rush. Bachmeier has time, throws downfield, and he has a man. And this is Glasker. He'll take it all the way for a touchdown, 75 yards.
1: And the Cougars put a 10 spot on the board in the second half and win this one comfortably, 24-10. Bear Bachmeier finished 22-30, 329 yards, and two touchdowns. Jalen Rayner for Iowa State, 16 of 29, 98 yards, and a touchdown. And Aiden Flora, 17 carries, 86 yards, no touchdowns. Other final scores from Friday night's action: Wyoming defeated San Jose State in overtime 16-13. Utah State defeated Washington State 17-16. We've also got Florida hosting South Carolina later today. Coverage begins at 12 p.m. Eastern on ESPN Radio and the ESPN app. And we are punching tickets to the WNBA Finals. We've got more from the Dream and the Valkyries. When we come back, SportsCenter All Night will continue. It's ESPN Radio.
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21: Canada flips it in. 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
0: we have a matchup in the Big Ten between Iowa and Washington.
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0: We get ready for a huge Game 5 between the Guardians and White Sox.
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1: Coming up, getting down to the wire in the W. Pair of teams trying to punch their ticket to the finals. 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Week 6 of college football is upon us. The latest from the NFL. And the sports world lost a legend on Friday. More on that in a moment. But we'll start in the desert with the W. Golden State Valkyries in Las Vegas to face the defending champ Aces. Valkyries lead the 5-game series 2-0 going into this one, trying for the sweep. One win away from becoming the first WNBA expansion team to reach the finals within their first two seasons in the league. They'd be the fourth expansion team to do so in WNBA or NBA history. But not so fast. Aces have won 3 straight games when facing elimination, one win shy of breaking a tie for their longest streak in franchise history. And teams trailing 2-0 in a best of 5, they've never come back and won the series in WNBA history. 0-19 all time, early in the first.
22: But out to a wide open Thorne for a left wing 3. That's good. And finally, the Valkyries score. So Kayla Thorne went 3 of 5 from deep on Wednesday. Hits her first 3-point attempt of this game. And the Valkyries trail just 5-3.
1: 95.7 the game. Las Vegas carried a 45-36 lead into halftime. We then jump ahead to the fourth quarter.
22: Burton wants another screen. Kia will provide it. Between the leg dribble, driving down the left alley. Runner off the glass. It's Benson for Veronica Burton. What a tough shot by V. 8-0 run for the Valkyries. They lead 71-69. 1:06 to go in the fourth.
1: And Vegas's Jackie Young hits a layup with just 26 seconds remaining to force overtime and in extra minutes.
22: Driving down the right alley, it's Burton, right elbow, up top the Stokes. Reversing left side for Gabby Williams, getting downhill. Foul line, pull up, jumper is gone! For Gabby!
1: And Gabby finished with 16 points, 12 in the fourth in overtime alone. The Valkyries outscored the Aces 16-6 in OT and get the win, 87-77. Golden State officially punches its ticket to the WNBA Finals. The Valkyries, it's their first WNBA Finals appearance, and it's their first series sweep in franchise history. Aces head coach Becky Hammond after the game.
23: I wouldn't say we have like that Dennis Rodman person with that. It just is in their DNA. We have people with other great strengths, somebody that just hammers the offensive glass like that, we didn't really have that.
1: The Aces failed to repeat as champions. They'd won 3 of the previous 4 WNBA championships. It's the first time being swept since the 2020 WNBA Finals against the Storm, and first time being swept under Becky Hammond. They'd won at least 1 game in each of the first 12 playoff series under Hammond. Golden State will host Game 1 of the Finals. Tip-off scheduled for next Saturday, October 17th at 3:30 p.m. Eastern. And what about the other half of these semifinals? Atlanta Dream in the city that never sleeps to face the New York Liberty on ESPN2. Atlanta in control of this series 2-0. And after an overtime win in Game 2, and speaking of Game 2, what a game. There were 17 lead changes, 8 ties. The Liberty pushed the game to overtime with a big 3-pointer with just 10 seconds left. But Atlanta got it done in extra minutes and now just 1 win away from a trip to the finals. The Dream jumped out to a 44-39 halftime lead and will pick it up in the third.
24: Canada springs in for the rebound, dashing down the floor. Canada the cup again. What a finish. Plus the foul. Jordan Canada puts Atlanta back in front and a chance for 3.
1: And it was New York that would make a run in the third quarter, outscoring the Dream to carry a lead into the final frame. We're in the fourth, New York with a slight lead.
24: On the drive, swings it to the corner. Five to shoot. Jones, methodical, good look. Fotubes can't hit the three. Jones, the offensive rebound. Ionescu, you bet! 4-3 of the game for Sabrina Ionescu. 120 to go in the fourth. Canada flips it in. Another acrobatic finish from Jordan Canada.
1: And the Atlanta Dream defeat the Liberty 85-83 to advance to the WNBA Finals for the first time since 2013. Their fourth WNBA Finals appearance in franchise history. The Dream, it's their fifth straight playoff win, longest streak in franchise history. Angel Reese, 22 points, 9 rebounds, 3 assists, 2 blocks. It's her second straight 20-point playoff game, her first two 20-point playoff games of her career, and she joined our Angel Gray on the court after the game.
2: You said a couple of things just walking over here, and you said, wow, oh my God, what's going through your mind right now as you go to your first finals for your career, but also for this franchise since 2013?
4: I manifested this. When I came to Atlanta, I knew what I was getting. This team has poured so much into me. We poured so much to each other. We poured so much into each other. I posted and tweeted 10-10-25 that I was manifesting the finals, and this is my moment. I'm supposed to be here. I thank God for this moment, and I'm just so thankful.
2: Even without Alicia Gray, this team has rallied around each other to get things done. I saw you tell her post-game, I got you, of game two. Can you talk about the collective effort to close things out on the road?
4: I said, this is what you brought me here for. I got your back, you got my back, and I'm glad to have her back for the finals. She's definitely a missing piece for us, but it goes to show how talented this group is. Every single night, we just fight, fight, fight. Kudos to New York. Hell of a team, hell of a year, great vets. But I'm just really proud of this group, and we continue to move on. And Atlanta, we going to the finals, baby.
2: Last thing about the managing of the emotions. I know that that was something that was a goal to talk about all throughout this season. Doing that, show the talk about the discipline that that had to take and that was shown in the second half.
4: That's tough. It's tough when so much is thrown at you. It's tough when you're playing in such a great environment like this. They support women's basketball here better than a lot of places. So I'm just super grateful to be here, be in this moment, and I'm going to enjoy it with this team. I'm so happy.
2: Want to say anything to Atlanta?
4: Atlanta, I can't wait to see you in the finals!
1: And the Liberty, first time being swept in a multi-game series since the 2012 Eastern Conference semifinals against the Sun. The Dream are now one step closer to the big dream that is winning the finals. They'll face the Valkyries game one again next Saturday at 3:30 Eastern time. SportsCenter All Night, ESPN Radio to the Gridiron. College football in prime time under the Friday night lights. Number 20, Iowa at Washington. Iowa leads the all-time series with a record of 4-3. The Hawkeyes have won 13 straight games against unranked opponents. Washington, they're 2-6 against AP top 25 opponents under Jed Fish. The Hawkeyes made a QB change for this one, decided to start Wake Forest transfer Jeremy Haklinski. It's his first collegiate start. And how'd it go? Well, we're in the second quarter.
3: If Haklinski keeps it or goes straight forward, well, he's going to throw and has a man wide open. Tight end, 10-5, touchdown, touchdown, touchdown, Hawkeyes, DJ Vanami. To give him a breather. Here's Haklinski on the keeper. Wide open end zone. Caught. Touchdown. Touchdown. Touchdown, Iowa. Touchdown, DJ Vanami. He's 2-for-2.
1: The call from Learfield by Gary Dolphin, and Iowa takes a commanding 27-3 lead into the locker room at halftime and then in the third. It's more of the same for the Hawkeyes.
3: Near 17-yard gain for Iowa. Haklinski throws the end zone. Wide open, caught, touchdown. Reese Vanderzee, that's the way to answer.
1: And Iowa hands it to Washington. Cruises in this one, 41-24. First conference road win against a West Coast opponent since four such teams joined the Big Ten in 2024. It's their 14th straight win versus an AP unranked opponent dating back to 2024. And it's the longest streak since winning 15 back in the 80s. Iowa is idle next week before traveling to face Minnesota October 24th. Washington is at Purdue next Friday night. Florida State, Louisville, and Derby City. Florida State is just 10-20 since the start of the 2023 bowl season after being snubbed from the college football playoff with a 13-0 record. Louisville's lost by 3 points in all three of its losses so far this season, the second straight season that each of its first three losses have come by no more than 3 points, and we're still early in the first quarter.
5: Again, six up front on the line for Louisville. Zone read, pulls it, throws down the seam. Oh, what a catch by Dansey! A one-handed grab reaching behind himself, and he trots into the end zone. Touchdown, Florida State! Touchdown, FSU!
1: Seminole Sports Network, and just like that, Florida State grabs a 14-0 lead in the first. It's all Seminoles, but it wouldn't last long. They called in momentum changes for a reason in the second.
5: And Keenholz gives to Brown, runs to the left, out to the 10, to the 15, to the 20. Brown is on the loose, to the 50, to the 40. They will not catch Isaac Brown, a 97-yard touchdown.
1: Paul Fields from Learfield, the longest play from scrimmage in program history, still in the second.
5: Louisville brings in Messman as one of four tight ends on the field right now. One of them is Reed, who is ahead of Davis. As Keenholz will go from under center, gives to Davis, plows ahead and scores. And Louisville was down 14-0. They're an extra point away from tying it.
1: So despite the early lead, the Noles can't hold it, and these two enter halftime tied at 14 in the second half. It got ugly to the tune of four unanswered touchdowns for Louisville. We pick it up in the fourth.
5: First and 10 from the 44, the Noles. Here's Jennings carrying, dashes ahead, pulls away, 30-yard line, one man to beat. He's by him, 10-yard line, touchdown Braxton Jennings.
1: That to make it five unanswered scores, and just when you think it's done, somebody tackle that guy.
5: Keenholz has two receivers to the left. Skinner motions over to the left as well. Hand off to Brown. Works through a hole. Brown to the 40. Brown to the 50. He's going to go again. There is nobody anywhere close. A 68-yard touchdown after a 97-yarder earlier.
1: And Louisville routs Florida State 44-20. Isaac Brown, 17 rushes, 235 yards, seventh most in program history and most since 2007. Two rushing touchdowns and 313 all-purpose yards, third most in program history. Chris Burnett with you here on SportsCenter All Night. Mike Ditka, the legendary former Chicago Bears coach and first tight end ever inducted into the Pro Football Hall of Fame, has died at the age of 86. He played 12 seasons in the NFL with the Bears, Eagles, and Cowboys. Ditka's just one of four to win a Super Bowl as a player and a head coach, along with Tony Dungy, Tom Flores, and Doug Peterson, and ESPN legend Chris Berman on the loss.
6: We like our people. For those who don't like our people, that's tough. We like them.
7: Mike, why are you in such a bad mood?
8: What do you care?
6: I know I'm smarter than that some.
8: You were 2-7, you'd be in a bad mood, too.
6: See that? That's your IQ, buddy. Zero.
7: I'm going to turn over, son.
8: No, I'd rather talk to him.
9: They called him Iron Mike, as much for his demeanor as for his leadership style on the football field.
25: All you got to do is want it as much as we know we want it.
26: We don't want it that much.
25: Let's go.
9: There were few tougher than former Chicago Bears player and coach Michael Keller Ditka.
6: 1957, as a high school football player, went to the University of Pittsburgh, and my life has been a miracle since because of this game.
9: He played his college ball at the University of Pittsburgh as a tight end and punter, then signed with the Bears after they took him fifth overall in the 1961 NFL draft. He quickly showed that a tight end could be more than just a hard-nosed blocker, racking up more than 1,000 receiving yards and 12 touchdowns.
27: Iron Mike Francis home to record a 67-yard scoring strike.
9: That earned Ditka Rookie of the Year honors and the first of five straight trips to the Pro Bowl. He and the Bears were NFL champions in 1963. After trades to Philadelphia and then Dallas, he was on top again when he scored a touchdown in the Cowboys' 24-3 Super Bowl VI victory over the Dolphins. Ditka would enjoy continued success as a Cowboys assistant before taking over the reins for the Bears for 11 years. Ditka had a .631 winning percentage with Chicago and masterminded one of the NFL's greatest teams, the 1985 Super Bowl Shuffle Bears, who went 15-1 and steamrolled through the playoffs,
10: The players we had in 1985 are the greatest collection of guys I've ever been around.
9: His later stint as coach of New Orleans didn't go as well, marked by his decision to deal the team's entire 1999 draft for the right to choose Texas running back Ricky Williams. But at least Ditka, as always, had a sense of humor about the widely criticized trade, posing while wearing a tux, standing next to Williams in a bridal gown for the cover of ESPN the magazine. He was enshrined in the College Football Hall of Fame in 1986, and 2 years later became the first tight end to be inducted into the Pro Football Hall of Fame. He was named to the NFL's 75th anniversary team in 1994 and the 100th anniversary team in 2019. The man known as leader of Da Bears went on to make cameo appearances on TV shows and in the movies, own a popular Chicago restaurant, and he became a top NFL analyst for us here at ESPN.
11: I am living proof that an out-of-control coach can get out-of-control players under control if he wants to.
9: He was often imitated, but never replicated. He was truly one of a kind.
10: Thank you, thank you, thank you, and go Bears!
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1: 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Chris Burnett with you here on SportsCenter All Night. They say Game 7's unlike anything in sports. Well, how about a Game 5? Winner to the ALCS. We'll be treated to that on Saturday night as Cleveland staved off elimination in Game 4. Jose Ramirez homered and drove in three runs, and the Guardians beat the White Sox to get us to winner-take-all status. Teams met with the media on Friday, and it was Guardians manager Stephen Vogt wasting no time mentioning Ramirez's bat.
2: It's such a huge boost for him and for us, and obviously Jose's our guy, and we've talked all year. He's one swing of the bat away from doing this, and it's just really exciting to see him doing it from both sides of the plate in big-time moments with his legs, with his glove. He's a big-time player, and he's been able to showcase that and help us win two games.
1: Big-time players make big-time plays, and Cleveland will be hoping for that from starting pitcher Gavin Williams. Williams also spent a few minutes with the media and shared this on closing out Game 4 on Thursday.
3: Yeah, the body feels good right now. Been in the training room all morning, just figuring it out. But it's just a normal day, really. I throw a pen on those days, and everybody knows it, so... there's nothing different. Just being able to fill the mound in the game-like situation is even better at that point.
1: And then there's the other side. White Sox unable to close it out at home, but ask manager Will Venable, and he'll tell you this sounds about right.
4: And obviously, yeah, we would love to win game three or four. You know, there's been a couple times where Voter and I have just looked at each other and laughed because we've been kind of joking all year that this is just how it goes between these two clubs. And I think it's a special thing. You know, if you look at just the story of the battle that we've had with these guys throughout the season, coming down to that last weekend for the division, and then here we are with the game five for a chance to go to the CS. I think it's just fitting two really good clubs that are both just very competitive, very talented. And, you know, the heart and soul of the club, the identity of the club really comes through. And I think it's been cool to watch that play out in competition throughout the year.
1: History in his favor so far, too. Road team has won the first four games in the best of five series for the first time since the 2015 ALDS. And they'll do what it takes to play more.
4: Obviously disappointed that we weren't able to win a game, but we have to win a game. And that's, I think, understood with this group that we have to go out and do whatever we have to do. These guys have bounced back every single time that we've had tough stretches or a tough game. This is no different. And everything's on the line. I think we're excited. We've been in the environment there in Cleveland before, so we're excited to get there and go to work.
1: All right, first pitch set for later tonight at 8 Eastern time. MLB postseason is on ESPN Radio. 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Our Roxy Bernstein and Greg Olson will have the call. 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Rangers Capitals, Alex Ovechkin, 1,006 career goals. That includes the playoffs. Ovechkin, 0 goals and 1 assist. In the first three games of this season, though, Rangers are 4-1 in the first five games. They beat the Capitals 8-1 in the last meeting in April earlier this year, and we're in the second period.
5: A turnover. Here's Jenner shooting. He scores! A turnover by the Rangers. The first goal in a Capitals uniform for Boone Jenner.
1: Capitals Radio Network. Capitals get one more for insurance in the third and win this one 3-1. They improve to 3-1-0 on the season. First season with at least three regulation wins in the first four games in 5 years. Ovi, 0 points, 2 shots on goal in just 13 minutes and 57 seconds of ice time. Boone Jenner, that game-winning goal in the second period, his first career goal with the Capitals. Previous 13 seasons, he was with the Blue Jackets. Speaking of the Blue Jackets, they hosted the Penguins on Friday night. Penguins consecutive losses after winning the first two games of the season. Sidney Crosby, 1,109 career assists, too shy of tying Ray Borg for the most by a player with a single franchise in NHL history. We go right by regulation in this one, past overtime, and we're in a shootout.
6: Ben Kindle has to score to keep it alive. So Dan Muse does not go with the future Hall of Famers. Ben Kindle. Jackets get a save. They win it. Kindle in on goal. Save made by Cam Thomas.
1: 97.1 The Fan. A huge save from Talbot, and it preserves the win for the Blue Jackets 3-2. Talbot, 20 saves, earns a win with his ninth NHL franchise, breaking a tie for the most by a goaltender in NHL history. He's the oldest goaltender in team history to earn a win with the franchise. The Blue Jackets, 22 shots in the second period, the most shots in a period by an NHL team this season. And the Penguins, they're winless in the last three games after winning the first two of the season. Kraken, Red Wings. Red Wings won five straight versus the Kraken. And the Red Wings have a 4.33 goals per game. And we pick it up in the third.
7: Billy Ottovainen tips it in near corner. And Myers oversteps the puck. Ryan Winterton takes hold of it. Now Gaudreau near side. Off the bar. Scores! Seattle goes back to back to back. It's a 4-2 Kraken lead.
1: 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Also had Ducks, Jets. Anaheim runs away with it and beats the Jets 5-1. Punching tickets to the finals? That and more when SportsCenter All Night continues. 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
1: Mike Ditka, the legendary former Chicago Bears coach and first tight end ever inducted into the Pro Football Hall of Fame, has died at the age of 86, as a family announced on Friday. After finishing Game 4 of the American League Division Series on the mound, Cleveland Guardians right-hander Gavin Williams will get the ball to start Game 5 on Saturday, manager Stephen Vogt announced. And Angel Reese scored 22 points. Ryan Howard added 21, and the Atlanta Dream beat the New York Liberty 85-83 on Friday night on ESPN to advance to the WNBA Finals for the first time since 2013.
2: Thiebisch looking in. Stewart hands it off. Ionescu a deep three. Short rebound batted around. Stewart's putback is good, but that is it. For the first time since 2013, the Atlanta Dream are headed to the WNBA Finals.
1: And again, that on ESPN. Chris Burnett with you here on SportsCenter All Night. The fourth-seeded Dream completed the three-game sweep of the Liberty and haven't lost in the postseason this year. In fact, they've now won 10 straight dating to the regular season. Angel Reese, 22 points, 9 rebounds, 3 assists, added 2 blocks. It's her second straight 20-point playoff game. And Game Night's Q Myers thinks the Dream and Reese have become synonymous.
3: They were tough as nails. I mean, that's the thing about this Atlanta team that you can see, and it doesn't take you watching the whole game. They're not going to back down. Angel Reese, I know she's not everyone's cup of tea. I get that. Everyone's not an Angel Reese fan. But what she brings to the table, whether it's correct or incorrect, she brings some toughness. She brings some a little arrogance, a little I don't give a blank about you, and this is what I'm going to do. And her teammates follow that. And you need that person on your team. You need that one where if they're on your team, you love them, but you hate them if they're on the opposite team. That is who she is. That's who she was at LSU when they won the championship, right? She was that agitator. People didn't like her antics, but you know what? She's a winner.
1: And she'll be rewarded with more games to play. Her teammate Ryan Howard, 21 points, 4 of 10 from 3. It's her second 20-point game this postseason. As for the Liberty, Jonquel Jones, 26 points, 14 rebounds, 6th career playoff, 25-point double-double. Brianna Stewart, 26 points, 6 assists, 13 of 13 from the stripe. And her first time in a playoff career getting swept in a multi-game series. Sabrina Ionescu after the game on falling short on expectations.
4: Yeah, I mean, it's not just go there, it's win. That's the standard that we've set as the players here, as an organization, is to compete every single year and try to bring championship here. And we fell short, and obviously the league is continuing to grow. The league is continuing to get better. It's not easy to get there, and I think we understand that, and every game is really important. And the way you position yourself and seating and all that, like, is important. Like, starting on the road is hard. I don't think we've done that in the semis before. So, you know, I think for us, the mission and goal is going to stay the same year in and year out. And obviously that's continuing to represent this organization and fight for New York's second championship.
1: And Liberty head coach Chris DeMarco spoke after the game as well on what's next for the squad.
5: I'm going to take some time and, really assess, as I do at the end of every season, not just myself, staff, players, everything, take a look at it. The great part about what I do is that you're constantly learning, and there's new things you learn every single day, every season, things you'll take away, things you'll get rid of, whatever that may be. But I'm really, really proud of our group. I'll say it again.
1: So the Liberty first time being swept in a multi-game series since the 2012 Eastern Conference semifinals against the Sun. And the Dream, they're now one step closer to a ring. Game 1 next Saturday, October 17th, 3:30 Eastern time. And how about the other semifinal?
6: 9 seconds. The Valkyries up 87-77. 3, 2, 1. And the Golden State Valkyries are off to the WNBA Finals in just their second season. 87-77 winners over Las Vegas in game three, and they sweep the defending champions in the semis.
1: The call from 95.7 The Game, and the Valkyries close the door on the Las Vegas Aces in their attempt to repeat, and that includes WNBA MVP Asia Wilson. Valkyries' first WNBA Finals appearance, the first expansion team to reach the WNBA Finals within their first two series. First series sweep in franchise history. As for Asia Wilson, 21 points, 10 rebounds, 29th career playoff double-double. That's the second most in WNBA history. 12 straight 20-point playoff games. That extends the longest streak in WNBA history. And her 20th career playoff game with 20 points and 10 rebounds. You guessed it, first player in WNBA history to reach that mark. The Aces failed to repeat as champions. They'd won three of the previous four WNBA championships and snap a three-game win streak when facing elimination. Their last loss came in the 2024 semifinals against the Liberty. SportsCenter All Night, ESPN Radio.
7: The Cowboys lose to the Buccaneers.
8: This is a complete disaster. You assume Dak Prescott can put points on the board, and it simply doesn't happen.
9: When a winless team comes into your home stadium, yeah, we're supposed to win that. It sucks, and right up there close to embarrassing.
1: And the reaction, the fallout really, continues following the Cowboys' loss at home to the winless Buccaneers on Thursday night, and opinions were flying on Friday. From Unsportsmanlike's Michelle Smallman.
10: You told them the product was going to be better. So, yeah, if you set the bar up here, Super Bowl greatest offense there is, and you can't even win a game at home versus a winless Tampa Bay Bucs team with a backup quarterback, you have told us that that's embarrassing. So don't be upset or surprised when people...

0: guys are being individuals and they are not doing what should be preached to them and coached to them on a weekly basis.
1: Sure.
0: It's time for you to deliver that message in a different manner. And you can't always be nice and buddy-buddy about it. It's okay to be real and raw. And if you're a teammate of these players as well, too, it's okay to call guys out. I don't care if you're a first-year player, second-year player, third-year player, or a 10-year player. I don't give a damn if you're a starter or you're a bench warmer. You should want your teammate to hold you accountable for what you're not doing on a consistent basis on that football field. That's the difference in really great teams and teams that are mediocre and teams that are at the bottom. The really great teams, Freddie Coleman, you don't need a coach to come police and tell you what you're doing wrong and what you need to do as a player.
1: That's
0: your
1: true.
0: Teammates hold you accountable. But it's none of that going on right now in that locker room for the Dallas Cowboys, and it's very shameful.
2: It's about to be a long 10 days for the Cowboys. Be some tough meetings and some tough conversations. Dallas travels to face the Packers on Sunday, October 18th. The news dump continued on Friday. Baltimore Ravens quarterback Lamar Jackson has been officially ruled out of Sunday night's game at the Atlanta Falcons with a left ankle injury. Jackson will miss his first game of the season after not practicing all week. The Ravens will start backup quarterback Tyler Huntley. Mentor on ways the offense changes with Huntley under center.
3: I mean, they're obviously different players, and Lamar is, like I've said before, like he's one of one. But it's also like the Ravens offense and what we do build around the playmakers that we have, the O-line that we have, the running game that we have, the weapons that we have. And so, you know, Snoop's done a great job this week, and we've operated at a high level, and I expect him to play really well.
2: And that would be the norm for Huntley. He was 2-0 as a fill-in starter last season. And here he is on getting the full week to prep with the ones.
4: Always, you know, it's just like riding a bike, you know. You just ride a bike one day, you know, you're not going to feel too comfortable if you come back Wednesday and try to drive. But, you know, you do it every day, you feel more comfortable every time you get out there.
5: So the training wheels are off?
4: Yeah, you definitely.
2: So the Ravens and the Dirty Birds meet in Atlanta for Sunday night football, kickoff 8 p.m. Eastern time. And just down the road in the nation's capital, the Washington Commanders announced on Friday that QB1 Jaden Daniels will start Sunday. He'll be without one of his top receivers. And head coach Dan Quinn shared this on what getting his QB back in the lineup means.
6: Command at the line, that's one for sure. The playmaking ability, the third and fourth downs, using his legs, all of those are part of what makes him like special in that way. But I love the accuracy that he throws with, and a good job, obviously, like taking care of the ball. That's going to be premium in this game.
2: ESPN analytics giving the Commanders just a 6% chance to win the division as of today. A dub in this one sure would help. And we got a battle brewing in the Northwest this weekend. The 4-0 49ers visit the 12th man Lumen Field and the 3-1 Seattle Seahawks in a high-stakes NFC West showdown. Seeking their fifth 5-0 start in the Super Bowl era, that since 1967, the 49ers under Kyle Shanahan. And here he is on what stands out about the Seahawks defense.
7: How sound they are, yet still aggressive, if that makes sense. I mean, when they're aggressive, they're very rarely irresponsible. It's real tough to get big plays on them. I think they've been number one in the league 2 years in a row in that, whether it's run or pass game. So they make you work for everything down the field, and then they got a lot of good players out there. When you have to take that many plays to go on a scoring drive, they got a lot of guys that can create some stuff, make some bad stuff happen.
2: Cannot wait for this one. Niners Seahawks kickoff is Sunday at 4:25 Eastern. Tune in for football Sunday action as the New England Patriots host the Las Vegas Raiders. Coverage begins at 12 p.m. Eastern on ESPN Radio and the ESPN app. Football Sunday on ESPN Radio is presented by Gusto. SportsCenter All Night, ESPN Radio, Georgia, Alabama. You get the schedule, and you circle this one first. These two have played 76 times. Both teams enter 5-0 or better for just the second time ever in the series, first since 1942. And this one will have some other factors to it as well, including rain, potentially a lot of it. ESPN college football analyst Tim Tebow says that kind of weather might play into one team's favor.
8: Fall security is at a paramount. Yeah. It's always important. It's even more important when the weather is bad. And you look at these quarterbacks, Keelan Russell, who's been playing off of the charts, but Gunnar Stockton has so much more experience. He's played in games like this. He has so much experience of understanding when to force the ball, when to not. And we also have to take into account this Georgia running offense, third best in the country. Their run-stopping defense, second best in the country. I think when you look at which team gets an edge in bad weather, I think it has to be Georgia.

0: Porto.
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2: You get in these types of games, the clock is sped up, the windows are a little bit tighter. Certainly there's a lot at stake.
3: This is always a unique game because you can take record stats and all those things and throw them out the window.
4: They'll have to lean on that defense to be able to keep up with Texas and their defensive offense as well.
1: We brought you the latest on Georgia-Bama. Another highly anticipated showdown Saturday is the latest installment of the Red River rivalry at the Texas State Fair in Dallas. Number one Texas trying to win three straight in this series for the first time since the late 90s. The Sooners, they're 0-4-1 in the series when Texas is the AP number one team. Tim Tebow again with a great look at the keys to this game on SportsCenter.
5: The offensive line has been the one question mark for Texas this year. So get it out of your hands. And I think it's also huge that Hollywood Smothers is back. One of the best running backs in the country. Get it out of your hands. Get it to him early. Then when the game starts to develop, now you can take your shots to Ryan Wingo and the Cam Colemans. But the biggest question mark, can this offensive line truly protect him? And one of the things that I've loved so far about Arch, he has been at his best when his best was needed. But if Texas performs to the best of their ability, he won't have to perform that way in the fourth quarter.
6: Yeah.
5: But the biggest question mark for me is John Mateer, right? We've seen him have really high highs, and we've seen him have some pretty low lows. But in the fourth quarter so far this year, he's 137th in QBR. 137th. There's no way if this game is close that you have a shot if he's playing that way. But we've also seen him perform extremely well under bright lights going back to early last year. Now, if he can change that, this Oklahoma team, I think they have the recipe to pull off an incredible upset. You play great defense. You don't turn the football. And then if John Mateer could step up, now that's something.
1: We've seen it time and time again. The records, throw them out. Stats. Don't matter. This rivalry is as good as it gets. Kickoff set for 3:30 Eastern later today on ABC. Sean McDonough, Greg McElroy, and Katie George on the call. And we got a battle in the Big Ten. Number 21 UCLA travels to hostile Autzen Stadium to face number 13 Oregon. 4-0 UCLA, one of six teams to have already exceeded its win total from last season. And Oregon QB Dante Moore returned to practice this week following that scary collision against USC. But it sounds like it'll be quarterback Dylan Raiola with the ones, head coach Dan Lanning on what he expects.
7: We don't need anything special from Dylan other than doing what he's been doing. He can play quarterback at a high level. I think he showed his accuracy in this last game. His decision making, I think that's shown up for him and it's shown up for him in practice. So, again, I would just ask him to keep doing the same things he's been doing in practice.
1: As for Raiola and Moore, Raiola with word on his recent conversations with his teammate.
8: We didn't really talk about the game because in that situation, football is not as important as to me. And in that situation, that's a relationship that I hopefully have for a long time. And as my friend and as my buddy, he's back upright. He's back in the building doing what he loves. So I think that's where we can celebrate that. Dante's been saying it all week is, we got to keep pushing and we got to keep growing and find ways to get people open and just following his lead and doing that.
1: Bruins Ducks kick is later today, 3:30 Eastern time. And tune in for all the action in this one. With USC heading to Penn State, coverage begins at 7 p.m. Eastern on ESPN Radio and the ESPN app. A late one wrapping up in Provo. We'll head there next. SportsCenter All Night continues. 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
9: 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Confidence is soaring in New England following a huge road win in Buffalo. Now the Patriots face another tough test as Kirk Cousins and the 3-1 Las Vegas Raiders come to town. 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
16: Snooze off. 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The early bird special is on as Jalen Hurts and the Eagles fly in to take on Trevor Lawrence and the Jaguars in the London game. 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Josh Allen and the Bills take on Matthew Stafford and the Rams. 2 days, two star-studded matchups. 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
0: Number five.
1: Iowa won big tonight in the Pacific Northwest, and the 56-yard touchdown run in the first quarter set the tone. Gary Dolphin from Learfield has the call.
4: Shotgun snap. Draw handoff straight ahead. And Moulton breaks free out of the pocket. Can he get the corner turn? Yes. 40, 35, 30, 25, 20. Cuts back middle of the field. 15, 10, 5. Touchdown. Touchdown, Iowa. No flags. Kamari Moulton at his very best.
0: Number four.
1: The Kraken scored three goals in less than 4 minutes in the second period of their win over the Red Wings. 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
5: Billy Otavainen tips it in near corner. And Myers oversteps the puck. Ryan Winterton takes hold of it. Now Gaudreau near side. Off the bar. Scores! Seattle goes back to back to back. It's a 4-2 Kraken lead.
0: Number three.
1: Louisville beat Florida State tonight 44-20. And Isaac Brown's 68-yard touchdown run iced the game. Paul Fields from Learfield.
6: Keen Holtz has two receivers to the left. Skinner motions over to the left as well. Hand off to Brown. Works through a hole. Brown to the 40. Brown to the 50. He's going to go again. There is nobody anywhere close. A 68-yard touchdown after a 97-yarder earlier.
0: Number two.
1: For the first time since 2013, the Atlanta Dream are headed to the WNBA Finals. Here's the call on ESPN2.
7: Thiebisch looking in. Stewart hands it off. Ionescu a deep three. Short rebound batted around. Stewart's putback is good, but that is it. For the first time since 2013, the Atlanta Dream are headed to the WNBA Finals.
0: Number one.
1: The Valkyries joined the Dream in the WNBA Finals in only their second year of existence. Here's the final call on 95.7 The Game.
8: 9 seconds. The Valkyries up 87-77. 3, 2, 1. And the Golden State Valkyries are off to the WNBA Finals in just their second season. 87-77 winners over Las Vegas in Game 3, and they sweep the defending champions in the semi.
1: And how about the Valkyries? First WNBA Finals appearance, first expansion team to reach the finals within its first two seasons, and their first series sweep in franchise history. SportsCenter All Night, ESPN Radio. The late one in Provo wrapped up moments ago. Iowa State visiting number 8 BYU. BYU joins reigning national champion Indiana and runner-up Miami as the only FBS programs to start 4-0 in each of the last three seasons. A win Friday would give the Cougars their third straight 5-0 start, and things went the right direction early to get it done in the second quarter.
9: Can that Cyclone defense rise up again? Second and goal from the 5-yard line. Bachmeier all alone in the backfield. They spread everybody out. Bachmeier looks to throw. He fires left, and it is caught for a touchdown. It almost hit Keon Washington in the back, but then it was caught by Casper for the touchdown, and BYU adds to the lead.
1: BYU Sports Network. The Cougars entered the locker room at halftime, leading 14-3, Bear Bachmeier nearly perfect the first 30 minutes, and then later.
9: Third down and 6 from the 25, out of the shotgun, Bachmeier. Here comes the rush. Bachmeier has time, throws downfield, and he has a man. And this is Glasker. He'll take it all the way for a touchdown, 75 yards.
1: And the Cougars put a 10 spot on the board in the second half and win this one comfortably, 24-10. Bear Bachmeier finished 22-30, 329 yards and two touchdowns. Jalen Rayner for Iowa State, 16-29, 98 yards and a touchdown. And Aiden Flora, 17 carries, 86 yards, no touchdowns. Other final scores from Friday night's action: Wyoming defeated San Jose State in overtime 16-13. Utah State defeated Washington State 17-16. And that'll do it. The Atlanta Dream and the Golden State Valkyries move on to the WNBA Finals. Angel Reese and Ryan Howard will face Kayla Thornton and Gabby Williams. Game one set for next Saturday at 3:30 Eastern Time. What's next for the New York Liberty and the defending champ Las Vegas Aces? Coming up next is the best of ESPN Radio. 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
2: When you say, can the Cowboys defense stop anybody? Is there anybody to stop on the Tampa offense right now?
3: Daniels drops back to the 13, throws it to Bucky on the right side, reaches the ball to the right pylon. Touchdown, Tampa Bay!
4: Well, listen, it's a rookie quarterback on a short week in his second start. If they can't stop these people, then they're going to have some problems for the rest of the way.
3: Daniels takes a snap. They'll hand it. Coming near side, Abuka on the jet sweep. Jumps into the end zone. Touchdown, Tampa Bay!
4: If you're Christian Parker, in no way, shape, or form can you go out there and let your defense embarrass you tonight against these people.
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7: 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The winless, previously winless, Tampa Bay Buccaneers beat the Dallas Cowboys in Dallas 24-16 behind undrafted rookie free agent Jalen Daniels at the quarterback position and Bucky Irving in Texas with a huge game, 165 yards, 241 yards allowed by that Dallas Cowboys defense on the ground. Along with Michelle Smallman, Chris Canty, Evan Cohen with you. Good morning, everybody. How are we doing today?
4: We called it. Dallas Cowboys on upset alert. We called it. We knew it was going to happen, didn't we?
2: You talk now, Smalls. You're just shaking your head.
5: I'm mad at myself that I took them off the untrustables list.
4: Yeah.
5: We have seen this coming from them. They've been up and down all season. We had questions about them. Why do we continue to believe in the hype that year after year surrounds the Dallas Cowboys?
7: Why the big head shake, though? What are you most... like, because I literally, we go to you just now, 2 seconds ago, and you're just shaking your head with the level of disgust. For anyone who doesn't know, Michelle is a Packers fan, not a Cowboys fan. Why already, a minute in, the big head shake?
5: Because there are certain things year after year that remain the same. And not being able to trust the Dallas Cowboys after they try and sell you that they're different, that this season is going to be different, is one of them. And I don't know why even for a second I fall for it. Because I didn't want to buy into this hype. When they're talking about we're going to be in L.A. for the Super Bowl, book it. We're going to be Gotti, the greatest offense there is. Watch out. There's nothing more dangerous than an old man with money. I even was, as the biggest detractor of them on this set, for a second, was like, oh, look at the way that the NFC East has fallen. The Dallas Cowboys could cruise to a division championship. And then a game like this happens where you're like, why for 1 second did I ever think it was going to be different?
7: I'm a little bit perturbed by a statement you just made. I'd like to fight you off. When you said the biggest detractor of the Cowboys, I went nuts last year and everybody fought me off on the idea of like, wait, why are we crowning Brian Schottenheimer and the Cowboys? They won 7 games. Why do we think they can go from 7 to the Super Bowl? There's somewhere in between. We are now bickering between the three of us as to who is the biggest detractor of the Cowboys amongst the three of us. There is a lot to get to with this. The word embarrassing is going to come up over and over and over again today, not just because of our analysis, but also because of a stadium worker screaming that at Dak on his way out of the game. But CC, 24-16, that was the score. How did the Buccaneers get this done? From an X's and O's perspective, before we get to the big picture on the drama around the Cowboys, how did Tampa get this done?
4: Well, let me say this. The Dallas Cowboys had their chances in the end of that game. In the fourth quarter, Dak Prescott and that offense was able to get it going. Dak Prescott, fourth quarter against the blitz, was 7-7, 104 yards, with a 118.8 passer rating. He was phenomenal against the blitz in the fourth quarter. The problem was the first three quarters against the blitz. He was 2-13, 31 yards, and 39.6 passer rating. It took him too long to figure out exactly what Ty Bowles was doing. And credit to that Bucs defensive staff because they did a great job of mixing up the pressures. Dak said it in the postgame. They rarely saw the same look. And if they did, it was because the Cowboys didn't find a way to be able to stop the pressure. right? They had a lot of guys in Dak Prescott's face, even though the sack numbers weren't there for the Bucs. They were able to pressure him. They were able to get him off his spot. And the Dallas Cowboys offense just wasn't able to adjust. Todd Bowles blitzed Dak Prescott on 20 dropbacks. He had perfect balance in terms of the types of pressures that he was calling. He had 10 man pressures and 10 zone pressures in 20 total blitzes. That is masterclass in terms of a defensive play caller finding a way to keep an offense off balance. And then defensively, the Dallas Cowboys, they have communication issues. But the bigger problem that Christian Parker is facing is effort. If you look at all of those Bucs runs, the explosive runs that they had last night, it wasn't just breakdowns in terms of the X's and O's and support and not setting an edge. It was guys not hustling to the football. Coming out of halftime when Bucky Irvin rips off a 70-yard run, go back and look at the tape. Kenny Clark is loafing. Same thing with Rashawn Gary. Donovan Ezeraku looks like he's doing the tango with Tristan Wirfs going backwards, spinning in all kinds of mess. There are guys there at the point of attack that are unblocked, that don't make the play, that miss tackles.
7: So how do you explain that, though?
4: Well, either you're coaching it or you're letting it happen. So I put it on coaching. That's the only thing that it comes down to for me. If your coaches are condoning that type of play, that type of effort, then you're lost as a defense.
7: Yeah, I'm watching this back. I'm watching this back. Deron Bland, definitively effort on this play. The rest of them, on the play you're talking about, yeah, they're falling all over each other.
4: Huh. There are guys, they're unblocked. There are two linebackers for the Dallas Cowboys that tackle each other.
7: That's not a good thing, you're saying?
4: No, it's not a good thing. But again, this all falls at the feet of the head coach and the coordinator. And it's up to them to fix it. And so far, they haven't been able to get it done. They've played five games. In four of those games, those offenses set season highs in terms of yardage totals. You are the get-right game for everybody in the National Football League. For every offense that is struggling to find their footing, they can't wait to play the Dallas Cowboys. They are circling it on their schedule. And for all of the excuse-making that everybody will come up with, Cowboys, three games in 11 days, one of them being an international series down in Brazil. Okay, yeah, whatever. You had a undrafted rookie quarterback in his second career start on the road on a short week, and you couldn't find a way to get that done. That is a historically bad loss for the Dallas Cowboys. So when you say people are going to float out the term embarrassing, yeah, it was embarrassing. I don't give a damn that the other guys get paid too. Jalen Daniels is an inexperienced quarterback that was undrafted. And I get it, how you come into the league is how you come into the league. But he doesn't have a lot of experience.
7: Right.
4: And he looked like a seasoned vet out there. The Tampa Bay Buccaneers held the ball for damn near 40 minutes. If you're Christian Parker, you let that happen. You let that happen. I couldn't believe this stat when I saw it, Ev, Smalls. But this is wild. Jalen Daniels is the first undrafted rookie quarterback to lead a winless team to a win in the common draft era. The first one. Ain't never happened before. Historically bad for the Dallas Cowboys.
5: How about them Cowboys?
4: Cowboys hadn't lost to a team 0-4 or worse at home since 1975. That's 50 years ago. So when there's an employee for the Cowboys that is mumbling embarrassing.
7: Well, let me just jump in on this. Let me say.
4: It wasn't
7: an employee. I'm saying I presented it wrong.
4: Well, whoever it was, When there's a media member, employee, anybody that's around the team, that's around the locker room, that's around the players, that's calling it embarrassing, and the players take issue with it, guess what? It was embarrassing. And if you're taking issue with it, don't be mad at people calling it what it is. Be mad at yourself because you put it out there for the world to see. That was a primetime game. You put that on tape, not them. Hey, something got to change in Dallas. I don't know if it's firing Christian Parker, demoting Christian Parker. Something got to change because what happened last night is unacceptable. And ownership told you as much.
7: Okay, well, let's hear from the owner of the team. That is Jerry Jones. You reference it. Disappointed in the loss. Surprised how well Tampa ran the ball. But just for clarification purposes, my fault, not CeCe's on this. I said a stadium employee. It was a third-party contracted personal driver that was in the bottom part, the like basement area of the stadium by the locker room that I guess said...
4: Well, that's where the parking lot is.
7: Yeah. So then that person said it was embarrassed. There's video of Dak kind of looking at the person, staring them down. Then Dak talked to a security person that he was walking with who then went to try to find the person. I don't know what you're going to do to a person to say embarrassed. Like, it's their right to say that. But you reference the owner of the team, Jerry Jones. Here's what he had to say postgame.
8: Extraordinarily, extraordinarily disappointed. You really do need to get it done when it's there to take. And they basically were very physical. I thought both their fronts. Was really surprised at how well they ran the ball, how they ran it between the tackles. And that was surprising. And we thought if they were going to run it, they'd do it outside. And thought we'd put it on the quarterback's shoulders, their staff, their quarterback, all their players. Got a great victory here tonight. And it was a tough loss for us.
7: Something's got to change, you said, in Dallas. They have 10 days. 10 days now. Christian Parker, Smalls, I want to say, I could be wrong, he was on one of your power rankings, all the small things, something going into the season as like one of the hot names around the NFL as a defensive coordinator.
5: X-Factors, I think it was.
7: X-Factors, thank you. CeCe's already putting his job in question.
5: Could be an X-Factor, could be positive or negative.
7: That is true.
5: And by the way, you said this Dallas Cowboys defense is a get-right game for teams. They circle in it? Good, because they have the Packers next.
4: There you go.
5: Glad. Well, good timing.
7: By the way, it is interesting what you're saying, because the Packers this week have the Bears without Caleb. The two of the guys that CeCe mentioned that were effortless last night are Packers guys, Kenny Clark and Rashawn Gary, who they got rid of.
5: Yeah, that's right.
7: And now and Micah's probably not going to play in that game. But we got to dive deeper into this embarrassing thing. Because I don't know how they're going to fight off the idea that this is, whether it's a driver, whether it's Chris Canty, whether it's a player, how could you lose at home to a winless team and not say that you're embarrassed by that?
5: With a backup quarterback. A winless team with a backup.
7: Undrafted rookie free agent backup quarterback. By the way,
5: right.
7: That man is impressive.
5: Liked him for a long time.
7: Jalen Daniels, hire him. CEOs of Fortune 500 companies are looking at that guy and say, bring him in the moment he retires. He's impressive.
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9: I'll never forget that night sitting next to Marshall Faulk. 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You could sense it, and then all night. Marshall's like, you want to go out afterwards? 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I just want to see what it's like. 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
4: You are the get-right game for everybody in the National Football League. 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
1: We had a situation in the family yesterday that I need to bounce off Devin and Bubba to figure out who's at fault for what went down. So yesterday, we got a text in our family group chat, and all it said, it was from my sister. It was, "Dad just drank two-month spoiled milk out of our refrigerator." So, Dad, walk me through exactly how the hell this happens.
2: So, my wife and I are at my daughter's house. She has two kids, like two and one, basically. Going to be three and one. And she's pregnant again, due in February. So we live 10 minutes from there. We're over helping occasionally. And when I go over there, I like to grab some snacks. There's great kid snacks around the house. So I grab a snack, and I need to drink something. I open the fridge. And don't at me. I drink out of the carton. Okay, so that's just the way.
1: First off, that's kind of a wild move. I get that she is related to you, but that's kind of a wild move at somebody else's house.
2: Yeah,
1: she's related. You don't know what they. What, but I mean, like, Ben is not directly related to you. Her husband, who might use that for cereal, any untold number of things, and you're just drinking out of the jug in his house.
2: Listen, dude played football like we did. You used to sharing water bottles and everything. I think he's okay.
1: If that plays outside of that context. Yeah, so
3: you just grab a glass.
1: Regardless, Bubba and Devin, is that fair or foul to start
3: absolutely
1: off with?
3: Foul.
4: I hate that. My dad used to do that too, and I hated it.
2: Yeah. Here's the thing. Ben, after playing in the NFL, is going to be a doctor. He's in residency, so he's never home, so he's never going to know. So I don't care.
1: Well, I mean, he knows now.
2: He does. So I ate a snack, and I need something to drink, and I open the fridge, and there's a carton of milk. And I just start chugging it. And I take a couple of chugs and swallow it, and I'm like, this kind of tastes like orange juice, like sour, like orange juice.
4: God.
2: And I look at the carton, and it says milk. And then I'm looking, okay, is it a funky kind of milk, soy something weird milk? And it wasn't.
1: Is this almond milk?
2: Oh, yeah.
1: Is my dad's first thought. Is this one of your guys' newfangled milks?
2: Yes. Is this some sort of healthy milk squeezed out of an almond? I mean, you know. So, and it tastes horrible going down. And then I look, and this is yesterday. So this is what, October 7th?
4: 7th.
2: I look, and it says, drink by August 24th.
3: No.
1: Oh, my God.
2: So I'm like, Sydney, what the? She's right there. I'm like, what the hell? She's
4: August.
2: Like, she's like, oh, I used that a while ago to bake cookies or whatever. I said, and you just left it in there? She's like, well, why didn't you read the expiration date? I'm like, no. Absolutely not. You don't go into someone's fridge, even if I poured it in a glass and did it the right way. I'm not looking. You're assuming it's good milk. I'm not assuming it's a month and a half late and spoiled.
1: Didn't it smell? I'm more surprised you didn't catch a whiff of it.
2: I opened it and I chugged it. And when you're chugging, you're not breathing. And it was like the second, it was like the second gulp that I was like, oh,
4: that must have tasted.
3: I love how your rationale is. When I go into someone else's fridge and I take from the carton, I expect it to be perfectly good milk.
2: Yeah, I mean, who expects a month and a half old milk past the expiration to be sitting in a fridge?
1: This is such a perfect embodiment of my father and his idea of boundaries. My dad just routinely blows past stop signs when it comes to normal human decorum. We were back at Notre Dame, and they've got this wonderful new art museum on the edge of campus. And me and my mom and our friend Jordy go over there, and we're walking around and checking out the museum. And at one point, we look over. And my dad is just touching the artwork. Like, my dad is a toddler, a 63-year-old toddler, who's just reaching out and touching statues and stuff in there. And we look over and we're like, what are you doing? This isn't your stuff. And his justification for this was, if it's not in a glass enclosure or does not have roping around it or something to delineate it from the public, in his view, you're allowed to touch it, which feels insane.
2: Wait a minute.
1: And goes directly back to this conversation.
2: Wait
1: about
2: a minute. Devin and Bubba, I asked the both of you. I'm in the museum, right? And there are actually things that are covered in glass, and there are actually things behind ropes. So I know I'm not touching those.
1: Sure.
2: So things that aren't, I'm kind of feeling what they feel like.
3: Well, why do you need to, touch them in the first place?
2: Because because it's different art and it's different structures.
5: Are
2: and
5: you blind?
2: I wanted to get a feel of it. And there was no sign that said, do not touch. There was no rope around
5: it. Thank you, Bubba. It is 100% implied.
2: Why is it implied?
5: In an art museum that you don't go in here and touch stuff.
2: What if it's a touching museum?
5: Then it would say it would be welcome to the touching museum.
4: Do you have any signs that have to have up about do not touch for every painting?
2: Well, or just a one sign in the room that says don't touch the artwork. There wasn't one of those.
3: Oh, this looks like it'd be fun to rip.
2: And there was clear delineation of art pieces that were covered in a case or with a rope around it. And I knew not to touch those.
4: Yeah,
2: but there were those that weren't so, and they were like different textures. So I'm like, maybe they want us to feel the texture. And I did.
5: You see, and again, the goal is here on ESPN Radio. My father is just routinely walking into things with the unbridled white man confidence of, oh, yeah, surely I can do this. We had a friend who had a house, wasn't at the house. My dad just walks up, tries to walk in the door. There are other people staying there, and he just walks in like he owns the place here. My mom is running down the street, terrified of being associated with my dad, who just does not understand the normal boundaries of society, and that one person's house, just because you know them, isn't yours if you're not there to just walk up in and check out.
3: Hey, you got milk?
2: Place was for sale. Didn't think anybody would be living in it when it's for sale. Found out that there was, and found out also they had a dog, which I closed the door pretty quickly. And running the stop signs, let's not make it sound like I'm reckless. I only go through them quickly when there's no other cars around and there's no real reason to stop.
5: Dear God, I mean, this is just you guys see what I'm dealing with now. I'm so glad because you try and gaslight the rest of our family and make us feel insane for the art exhibit stuff.
2: Hold it.
5: Devin and Bubba, the voices of reason here. Like, I think the rest of America, at the Golics on Twitter, is my dad insane for going and touching the art in a museum?
2: Let's go back to the beginning of this conversation, which you have deflected. And Bubba and Devin, whose fault is it about the expired milk?
3: I mean, listen, my own family will tell you I am anal about like the expiration date on anything. If I will look at that first. If it's like one day past, I'm like, oh, can't eat it, can't drink it. So I'm putting this on you. It gets past the smell test. Again, you're going in, you're taking it from the carton instead of pouring it into a glass. That's two strikes on you, in my opinion. I think this is on you. I'm sorry.
5: If you poured it into the glass, maybe you then see the likely clumps that have built up as this churtles out of the carton instead of slugging it from there. Bubba, you in the same camp here?
4: I mean, I gotta at least give Sydney one strike for leaving it in the fridge.
2: Yes,
3: if it was
4: August.
3: September,
4: I mean,
3: or something.
4: That's crazy.
3: August is insane.
4: August is ridiculous. But to Junior's point, it's a little wild that Senior did not even smell when you open the smell when you open it must have been terrible. So I think you're both in the wrong, 50-50 split. But Sydney gets at least one pretty big strike for leaving that in the fridge since August.
2: And bottom line is, I'm the one that ended up on the toilet.
4: It must have been terrible.
5: This is a situation where, you know, you have to look at learned behavior. My parents in their pantry routinely have stuff that's in there. When they moved out of their house in Connecticut, we were going through and clearing the pantry. We found spices, different things in there where the expiration date was from like the first Bush administration.
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17: 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My name's Scott Van Pelt, host of SV Pod, along with my partner in crime, Stanford Steve. 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
17: Some.
5: Parenting?
17: I feel like that comes up a lot. I feel like most recently I've needed some help because I feel like my shortcomings there are evident. 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
5: It's fun.
17: It's just two bald-headed goons just talking about nonsense a lot in a crowded podcast space. There's that one.
5: We're here.
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1: You went all in on this, Michael Douglas, because there's a lot of your personal life in this.
2: I did. And then I started thinking, well, look, what about my films? I'm kind of got this image of sort of that gray area. You know, a lot of my movies always are struggling with the moral dilemmas of doing the right thing, but there's always that bad side of us, and will the guy make the right decision and all of that. And so I decided I got to go all in. If I'm going to write a biography and my life, yes, your work is your sort of major, but you have to also deal with the pain and the good side, the bad side. And so I started about 18 months ago and working hard with Shane. Mostly I was living in Spain, and time change, we do 2-3 hours a day back and forth. And then I got really scared, because as opposed to a movie where you're playing a character, an actor, you know, your book, you're just laying out your whole story in your life. And so I'm just been shocked and surprised, and here we are. I'm going number one with a lot of bad stories, and
1: let's call them interesting.
2: All right.
1: You know, and so it started 18 months ago. So it's not true that you said, I'm not writing a book until the Knicks win a championship again.
2: The Knicks win was my motivation to finish, you know.
1: That's how great was that?
2: I was just old fashioned, brought me back to Earl of Pearl Monroe and the Knicks in the old days. Walter Frazier, just total guts.
1: Yeah. And the fact that Walt Frazier was at some of these games too, right? And Brunson's doing this stuff for Ewing in a way, and for, you know, Frazier. Why I get goosebumps.
2: This completed the generation and pulled it together.
1: Yeah.
2: Why can't the Jets do that? I mean,
1: well, we're out of time. We don't have enough time to get into that. But yeah, I know, because you're a Jet fan from the Namath days or something?
2: No, I was a Giants fan with Y.A. Tittle, Frank Gifford and everything. And then Broadway Joe came on, you know, and that fur coat and that announcement on Super Bowl III, we're going to win.
1: Yeah.
2: And they did it. And I love these guys. They were fantastic.
1: Right.
2: And that was it.
1: to the current day.
2: Yeah.
1: I'm with you. All right. So your book, again, one hell of a ride, where all books are acquired right now. The number one nonfiction selling book on planet Earth. We have a game called, there it is up on the screen right there. One hell of a ride. So we play a game called Celebrity True or False.
2: Okay.
1: Where, you know, we're wondering what's true and what's not about what's been written about your work, but you've written about your work. So instead of playing Celebrity True or False, we're going to play, is this really true?
2: Okay.
1: Okay. And then that we, you know, it's a little higher register. Where we're like, I gotta believe it. But still, we still have the production value, which we appreciate you as a producer, an Academy Award winning producer. Here we go. Celebrity True or False with Michael Douglas. Please hit it.
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4: You can't handle the truth.
1: I'm sure you recognize that voice. Yes. You recognize that voice of Jack Nicholson?
2: Jack Nicholson, sure.
1: And that's the way we start here. Is it true, really true, that you attempted to convince Deborah Winger to take on the role of Joan Wilder in Romancing the Stone over dinner with Danny DeVito, Jack Nicholson, and the director, Robert Zemeckis? That happened.
2: No, but okay. there's you with an explanation.
1: Please,
2: for it?
1: Yes.
2: Okay.
1: Yeah.
2: So the studio wanted Deborah Winger for the role.
1: Okay.
2: And I had an initial lunch. It started as a lunch with her at Lucy's El Adobe down here in Los Angeles. Yes. And all I can tell you is lunch ended at about 6 o'clock at night, and I don't know how many margaritas later, and I was staggering out of there, and I didn't have a yes answer from her yet. Wasn't sure. Then Bob Zemeckis and I went down to Mexico to scout, to do the scouting for the movie, for Romancing the Stone.
1: Yes.
2: And it's sort of like that movie that you read in the script, you know, Rome Burns, two words, which could mean 2 months, and Romancing the Stone, which we loved the script, but then when we got into the realities of mudslides, and this is before Green, we saw it was going to be a really, really tough picture,
1: mm-hmm.
2: and very hard, and for Joan Wilder, the character. So she was making terms of endearment in Texas.
1: Mm-hmm.
2: So Bob Zemeckis and I come up to Texas to meet with Deborah. And, you know, we're kind of scared because we've just been seen. And we have starting another one of those dinners.
1: Mm-hmm.
2: And but she's not making a decision. And we're walking home after dinner. We're all walking home and feeling good. And you know how somebody go, "Oh, you," and hits you in the arm?
1: Mm-hmm.
2: Well, Deborah goes, "Oh, you," and she leans over and bites me. It bites me in the arm. Oh, oh, it bites me in the arm. We laugh about it. We laugh, and I go back to the hotel room. I got, "Jesus, it's bleeding." And so I'm going, "I don't know, man." I said, "I don't know about the jungle, you know." And so I go back to the studio. And they want to get the update on how our location sound go and everything. And Deborah Winger says, "Well, how is it?" I started crying. I said, "I can't do it. I can't go to the desert with Deborah. You know,
1: she bit you in the arm just walking the streets of Texas."
2: Yeah. Well, I mean, it was. She did it in a fun way.
1: Okay.
2: You know, I mean, it was nothing bad about it.
1: Mm-hmm.
2: But we realized. So the studio executive. Had a neighbor next door. He said, "Well, this actress came over for a sugar the other day. Her name was Kathleen Turner. She just did a movie called Body Heat."
1: Oh, yes.
2: "And she might be really, really, really good." And so that was how Deborah could not make a decision or she wanted to. And so Kathleen said yes, and that's how that came about. But no Danny, no Jack Nicholson, just...
1: No Jack, huh?
2: No Jack.
1: Okay. So were you obviously knew Jack from Cuckoo's Nest, right?
2: Right.
1: Is that where you first met Jack Nicholson?
2: Yeah.
1: When he was on the set of...
2: Well, before that, but yeah, that was where we first met him.
1: Good Jack story. I know it's open-ended. What's a good Jack Nicholson story that you have, Michael Douglas?
2: A good Jack Nicholson story? Oh, gosh, boy. Where do we start?

0: beds at the hospital. And I just remember, and Jack arrived the second week for the rehearsal. Mm-hmm. Didn't recognize any of these guys. And I'm watching him the first morning, and he's, you know, then we break for lunch, and he's looking all around. And finally, he throws his tray, and he walks outside. And I'm producer, I'm worried, oh, my God, what's happening? Yeah. I go outside. It's Jack, you all right? Who are these guys? Who are these people? He was sure they all were nuts. You know, they don't even break character at lunch. Nothing, they ever break. But he's just in a... Jack's magic is that he is more open mm-hmm. in front of a camera than he is outside in real life.
1: No kidding.
0: He uses the camera as an excuse to be totally vulnerable. I think that's why he's such a wonderful actor.
1: Celebrity True or False here with Michael Douglas. True or False, the ending of Fatal Attraction was rewritten twice during the course of the movie being greenlit and made.
0: False.
1: Okay.
0: It was the end of the movie was changed once.
1: Once.
0: And that was when we saw the cut, the final cut, the picture worked like gangbusters.
1: Mm-hmm.
0: And without, hopefully people, without telling them the whole plot, remember this movie and everything else about this woman taking over. But in the movie, there was a fight that I have with Glenn Close with a knife, and she comes at me with a knife in the picture, and I grab the knife and I'm going to take it. And then the end of the picture was her, Madame Butterfly, was playing the opera, mm-hmm. and the camera moved in, and she was ordered in a lotus position, and she took the knife, and she slit her throat and killed herself, but you knew that my fingerprints were on the knife.
1: Mm-hmm.
0: And so she won.
1: Set you up.
0: She set me up.
1: Bonk.
0: So the audience, what happened was, she had done such a brilliant performance, and it was so strong.
1: Mm-hmm.
0: The audience went, no, you gotta kill her. Somebody's gotta kill her. You can't let her get away with this.
1: Mm-hmm.
2: 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South Carolina marches into Gainesville looking to pull off a statement upset against the 4-1 16th ranked Florida Gators.
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1: Well, we know you got plenty to say about that colossal disaster failure involving the Dallas Cowboys losing to a winless, no longer winless Tampa Bay Buccaneers team. 0-4 coming in, 1-4 coming out. Say what you got to say at 888-SAY-ESPN, 888-729-3776. Because HD, I warned people before the season got started about the Cowboys' defense. Oh, they got Christian Parker, the new defensive coordinator. They got these new guys and everything like that. They have plenty of new pieces. This defense is not going to be as bad as it was last year. You know what? They were right. They're worse. Each and every team they played this year has gotten at least 378 yards in total offense. They allowed a Tampa Bay Buccaneers team with an undrafted quarterback and Jalen Daniels to go 19 for 23 throwing the football. And then they allowed Bucky Irving, who's a really good running back, to get in touch with his inner Derrick Henry and run downhill against him for a 165. They ran for with 240 yards of total offense. I warn people, don't look at different things and new things and say, now it's got a new shine. Out with the old, in with the new. They're right. They're not as bad as they were last year. HD, this defense is worse through week five in Dallas.
2: Freddie, I'll be honest with you. I never thought in a million years that the Dallas Cowboys defense could be any worse than they were a season ago. Right? I'm tapping the floor with my foot, ladies and gentlemen.
1: I was cursing the TV last night, the Cowboys fan.
2: I'm tapping the floor with my foot. This defense is underground from what they were last year. Last year, they were here, right here on the floor.
1: Right.
2: They are underground. I'm talking about you have to dig up a large amount of dirt to understand where this defense is at the moment. And Freddie, it's like that Public Enemy song, don't believe the hype.
1: Oh, yeah.
2: Don't believe the hype.
1: Mm-hmm.
2: I tried to get you to believe the hype before the season started.
1: Yeah.
2: You stayed still. You was firm in your thought process.
1: Absolutely.
2: You said, I have to see it to believe it.
1: Mm-hmm.
2: But what I witnessed with my two eyes last night, one of the things or a few things that coaches should never have to coach from any type of player or unit.
1: Because you said they just want to get up, and I circled this.
2: Attitude, energy, effort. And it was not there last night. In any phase of the game, but I'm going to start defensively. Freddie, they had 14 missed tackles last night.
1: That's it?
2: 14.
1: I thought they had more.
2: I agree with you there. They allowed 241 rush yards and two rushing touchdowns. They had four penalties on defense that allowed the Tampa Bay Buccaneers to get first downs. And then they allowed the Buccaneers offense to be 7 for 13 on third downs.
1: Including one on third and 21.
2: The third and 21 is what really threw me for a loop. I'm sitting in my hotel room and I'm watching the game. I said, oh, man, they got him, the third and 21. When Emeka Ibuka caught the football, I said, how is this even possible? But the time, the inability to, I would say, pressure the quarterback and sack the quarterback and get him on the ground.
1: Mm-hmm.
2: Jalen Daniels had all the time in the pocket to make the throw.
1: Absolutely.
2: But then to be so lackluster in coverage and not aware of the down and distance, keep everything in front of you, force the quarterback to throw the ball short, rally up, and make the tackle. But even that's not a given because, boy, I thought it was as simple as see ball, get ball when we were all young and growing up playing Mighty Might, a little league football.
1: Uh-huh.
2: See ball, get ball, it's not relevant when you talk about the Dallas Cowboys and their defense.
1: Yeah.
2: So when I say don't believe the hype, turn it up for me, y'all. Don't believe the hype. Don't believe the hype. Anything that I told you about the Dallas Cowboys before the season and their defense, don't believe the hype.
1: Mm-hmm.
2: I was wrong.
1: I warned you. I'm going to give you another different Public Enemy song when it comes to Cowboys defense. They can't get up. They always get down. They're like 911, a joke in your town when it comes to the Dallas Cowboys and their defense. This is when you know things are this bad for the Cowboys defense. When Jerry Jones, the owner of the Cowboys, continues to be the voice of reason. But even Jerry Jones, I'm starting to have my limits.
3: Extraordinarily disappointed. You really do need to get it done when it's there to take. And basically, were very physical. I thought both their fronts. Was really surprised at how well they ran the ball, how they ran it between the tackles. And that was surprising. And we thought if they were going to run it, they'd do it outside. And I thought we'd put it on the quarterback's shoulders, their staff, their quarterback, all their players. Got a great victory here tonight. And it was a tough loss for us.
1: When Jerry Jones sounds like that, at this point, I know we're in bizarre world. Because normally, Jerry would be all about cameras here, microphones there, and saying this and saying that. He was like, look, because he knew the game plan. They shared the game plan with them. If they had executed that game plan, we're not talking about an embarrassing loss by the Dallas Cowboys, another pitiful effort by their defense. He said it perfectly. They have a rookie quarterback. We weren't expecting the bouncer to the outside, but why did we not make the adjustments? I'm not trying to speak for Jerry Jones, but when Jerry Jones is making sense, that's when things are really bad with the Dallas Cowboys and their defense.
2: Well, you have to be honest about what you're seeing if you're the general manager and also the owner of the football team. And that's exactly what Jerry Jones is doing. Freddie, Quinnen Williams is making a lot of money.
1: Mm-hmm.
2: I need Quinnen Williams to start showing up for the 2026 NFL season for the Dallas Cowboys. Kenny Clark, where has he been?
1: Oh, he looks great.
2: He's been non-existent.
1: Yeah.
2: Deron Bland is making a ton of money. Yeah. They recently just paid him not too long ago.
1: He can't even keep his own feet in secondary.
2: The way Tez Johnson made him fall down on that explosive play on the second possession of the second half for the Tampa Bay Buccaneers on offense was very, very shameful. And then you have an opportunity towards the end of the ball game to catch an interception and run to the end zone. And now all the offense has to do is get the two-point conversion.
1: Right.
2: You dropped it.
1: Yeah.
2: That's what they paid you for. Yeah. They paid you.
1: He did everything right except catch the ball.
2: To catch the football.
1: Mm-hmm.
2: And returned it in the end zone for a touchdown. That was one of the bold, I would say, bullet points from your agency to Jerry Jones and Stephen Jones to pay you the money that they're paying you. Is that you intercept the football and you can take it to the crib.
1: Because he catches that ball. That's a pick six. No one's catching him. Not a soul. But that was a colossal, colossal failure again. It was a whole big pizza pie. A failure. Slice here, slice there, slice everywhere. That's the kind of pizza they had last night that they served up to themselves. It's not just on the defense. The offense didn't play well after the first drive. The coaching at times, the decisions were lackluster as well. It was an embarrassment. And you know what, Dallas Cowboys? You earned this embarrassment. It's not just the defense being embarrassing. The offense had no imagination. You pointed this out today. By the way, he's Harry Douglas. I'm Freddie Coleman. It's still Love Friday, but we got no love for the Cowboys today on Freddie and Harry on ESPN Radio, the ESPN app, and Sirius XM Channel 80. You said something today on Get Up as well that I couldn't wait to circle that, and I couldn't wait to bring this to now. Involving everybody, not just the Cowboys defense, everybody in the Cowboys. Energy and effort is non-negotiable. You said that this morning on Get Up, and you said, if I'm a coach, I don't care if I'm Christian Parker, I don't care if I'm Brian Schottenheimer, the head coach, or any position coach, if you see what you saw from that defense, or you saw from that offense, or not running the ball more enough when you ran the ball pretty well in that first drive, energy and effort is non-negotiable. So what are you going to do about it now if you're Dallas? Because now it's got to be about the point saying, man, we're not putting up with this issue anymore. Defensively, offensively, even coaches have to be held accountable with this whole thing under Brian Schottenheimer's watch. The way that this defense has continued to look porous week in and week out. I'm going to say it again. They played five games this year. Not one offense has had less than 378 yards of total offense. The only offense that did that were the Baltimore Ravens, who has a better offense than any other four teams they played, and they're the worst of the bunch compared to everybody else. You said it best. Energy and effort is non-negotiable. What kind of Jedi mind tricks that they better start playing with themselves to have guys play like they're supposed to play, whether they're a big money player or not a big money player?
2: I would also say from a former player standpoint, it's time for players to hold themselves accountable as well, too. And I get it. Like, from a coaching perspective, and Dante Whitner brought this up, we have so many coaches that want to be buddy-buddy with these players, and I'm going to say it as real and as raw as possible. I don't believe in kissing no player's ass. I believe when they aren't performing at the level they need to perform at, especially when they're making top dollar. Now, I'm not saying every time you have to light a fire and get into them, but when it's consistently happening over and over again and guys are being individuals and they are not doing what should be preached to them and coached to them on a weekly basis, it's time for you to deliver that message in a different manner. And you can't always be nice, nice, and buddy-buddy about it. It's okay to be real and raw. And if you're a teammate of these players as well, too, it's okay to call guys out. I don't care if you're a first-year player, second-year player, third-year player, or a 10-year player. I don't give a damn if you're a starter or you're a bench warmer. You should want your teammate to hold you accountable for what you're not doing on a consistent basis on that football field.
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0: Coming up on SportsCenter All Night. A pair of teams trying to clinch a spot in the finals of the WNBA.
11: Canada flips it in. Another acrobatic finish.
0: We have a matchup in the Big Ten between Iowa and Washington.
12: Eklinski throws the end zone wide open. Caught, touchdown. Reese Vanderzee.
0: We get ready for a huge game five between the Guardians and White Sox.
13: We have to win a game. And that's, I think, understood with this group that we have to go out and do whatever we have to do.
0: Plus, we say goodbye to an NFL legend.
14: As far as I'm concerned, Coach Ditka is the gold standard in terms of this place. I mean, he's a legend around here.
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15: Coming up, getting down to the wire in the W. Pair of teams trying to punch their ticket to the finals. 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Week 6 of college football is upon us. The latest from the NFL and the sports world lost a legend on Friday. More on that in a moment. But we'll start in the desert with the W. Golden State Valkyries in Las Vegas to face the defending champ Aces. Valkyries lead the 5-game series 2-0 going into this one, trying for the sweep. One win away from becoming the first WNBA expansion team to reach the finals within their first 2 seasons in the league. They'd be the 4th expansion team to do so in WNBA or NBA history. But not so fast. Aces have won 3 straight games when facing elimination, one win shy of breaking a tie for their longest streak in franchise history. And teams trailing 2-0 in a best of 5, they've never come back and won the series in WNBA history. 0-19 all time, early in the first.
16: But out to a wide open Thorne for a left wing 3. That's good. And finally, the Valkyries score. So Kayla Thorne went 3 of 5 from deep on Wednesday. Hits her first 3-point attempt of this game. And the Valkyries trail just 5-3.
15: 95.7 the game. Las Vegas carried a 45-36 lead into halftime. We then jump ahead to the fourth quarter.
16: Burton wants another screen. Kia will provide it. Between the leg dribble, driving down the left alley. Runner off the glass. It spins in for Veronica Burton. What a tough shot by V. 8-0 run for the Valkyries. They lead 71-69. 1:06 to go in the fourth.
15: And Vegas's Jackie Young hits a layup with just 26 seconds remaining to force overtime and in extra minutes.
16: Driving down the right alley, it's Burton, right elbow, up top the Stokes, reversing left side for Gabby Williams, getting downhill, foul line pull-up, jumper is gone! For Gabby!
15: And Gabby finished with 16 points, 12 in the fourth in overtime alone. The Valkyries outscored the Aces 16-6 in OT and get the win, 87-77. Golden State officially punches its ticket to the WNBA Finals. The Valkyries, it's their first WNBA Finals appearance, and it's their first series sweep in franchise history. Aces head coach Becky Hammon after the game.
17: I wouldn't say we have like that Dennis Rodman person with that. It just is in their DNA. We have people with other great strengths, but somebody that just hammers the offensive glass like that, we didn't really have that.
15: The Aces failed to repeat as champions. They'd won 3 of the previous 4 WNBA championships. It's the first time being swept since the 2020 WNBA Finals against the Storm, and first time being swept under Becky Hammon. They'd won at least 1 game in each of the first 12 playoff series under Hammon. Golden State will host game 1 of the finals. Tip-off scheduled for next Saturday, October 17th at 3:30 p.m. Eastern. And what about the other half of these semifinals? Atlanta Dream in the city that never sleeps to face the New York Liberty on ESPN2. Atlanta in control of this series 2-0. And after an overtime win in game 2, and speaking of game 2, what a game. There were 17 lead changes, 8 ties. The Liberty pushed the game to overtime with a big 3-pointer with just 10 seconds left. But Atlanta got it done in extra minutes and now just 1 win away from a trip to the finals. The Dream jumped out to a 44-39 halftime lead and will pick it up in the third.
18: Canada springs in for the rebound, dashing down the floor. Canada the cup again. What a finish. Plus the foul. Jordan Canada puts Atlanta back in front and a chance for 3.
15: And then it was New York that would make a run in the third quarter, outscoring the Dream to carry a lead into the final frame. We're in the fourth. New York with a slight lead.
18: On the drive, swings into the corner. 5 to shoot. Jones, methodical, good look, Fotubes can't hit the 3. Jones, the offensive rebound. Ionescu, you bet! 4-3 of the game for Sabrina Ionescu. 1:20 to go in the fourth. Canada flips it in! Another acrobatic finish from Jordan Canada.
15: And the Atlanta Dream defeat the Liberty 85-83 to advance to the WNBA Finals for the first time since 2013, their 4th WNBA Finals appearance in franchise history. The Dream, it's their fifth straight playoff win, longest streak in franchise history. Angel Reese, 22 points, 9 rebounds, 3 assists, 2 blocks. It's her second straight 20-point playoff game, her first two 20-point playoff games of her career, and she joined our Angel Gray on the court after the game.
19: You said a couple of things just walking over here, and you said, wow, oh my God. What's going through your mind right now as you go to your first finals for your career, but also for this franchise since 2013?
20: I manifested this. When I came to Atlanta, I knew what I was getting. This team has poured so much into me. We poured so much to each other. We poured so much into each other. I posted and tweeted 10-10-25 that I was manifesting the finals, and this is my moment. I'm supposed to be here. I thank God for this moment, and I'm just so thankful.
19: Even without Alisha Gray, this team has rallied around each other to get things done. I saw you tell her post-game, I got you, of game two. Can you talk about the collective effort to close things out on the road?
20: I said, this is what you brought me here for. I got your back, you got my back, and I'm glad to have her back for the finals. She's definitely a missing piece for us, but it goes to show how talented this group is. Every single night, we just fight, fight, fight. Kudos to New York. Hell of a team. Hell of a year. Great vets. But I'm just really proud of this group, and we continue to move on. And Atlanta, we going to the finals, baby.
19: Last thing about the managing of the emotions. I know that was something that was a goal to talk about all throughout this season. Doing that, talk about the discipline that had to take and that was shown in the second half.
20: That's tough. It's tough when so much is thrown at you. It's tough when you're playing in such a great environment like this. They support women's basketball here better than a lot of places. So I'm just super grateful to be here, be in this moment, and I'm going to enjoy it with this team. I'm so happy.
19: Want to say anything to Atlanta?
20: Atlanta, I can't wait to see you in the finals!
15: And the Liberty, first time being swept in a multi-game series since the 2012 Eastern Conference semifinals against the Sun. The Dream are now one step closer to the big dream that is winning the finals. They'll face the Valkyries game one again next Saturday at 3:30 Eastern time. SportsCenter All Night, ESPN Radio 2, the Gridiron, college football in prime time under the Friday night lights. Number 20, Iowa at Washington. Iowa leads the all-time series with a record of 4-3. The Hawkeyes have won 13 straight games against unranked opponents. Washington, they're 2-6 against AP top 25 opponents under Jed Fish. The Hawkeyes made a QB change for this one, decided to start Wake Forest transfer Jeremy Haklinski. It's his first collegiate start. And how'd it go? Well, we're in the second quarter.
21: If Haklinski keeps it or goes straight forward. Well, he's going to throw and has a man wide open. Tight end, 10-5, touchdown, touchdown, touchdown Hawkeyes, DJ Vanami. To give him a breather. Here's Haklinski on the keeper. Wide open end zone. Caught. Touchdown. Touchdown. Touchdown, Iowa. Touchdown, DJ Vanami. He's 2-for-2.
15: The call from Learfield by Gary Dolphin, and Iowa takes a commanding 27-3 lead into the locker room at halftime and then in the third. It's more of the same for the Hawkeyes.
21: Near 17-yard gain for Iowa. Haklinski throws the end zone wide open, caught, touchdown, Reese Vanderzee. That's the way to answer.
15: And Iowa hands it to Washington. Cruises in this one 41-24. First conference road win against a West Coast opponent since four such teams joined the Big Ten in 2024. It's their 14th straight win versus an AP unranked opponent dating back to 2024. And it's the longest streak since winning 15 back in the 80s. Iowa is idle next week before traveling to face Minnesota October 24th. Washington is at Purdue next Friday night. Florida State, Louisville, and Derby City. Florida State is just 10-20 since the start of the 2023 bowl season after being snubbed from the college football playoff with a 13-0 record. Louisville's lost by 3 points in all three of its losses so far this season, the second straight season that each of its first three losses have come by no more than 3 points, and we're still early in the first quarter.
22: Again, six up front on the line for Louisville. Zone read, pulls it, throws down the seam. Oh, what a catch by Dansey! A one-handed grab reaching behind himself, and he trots into the end zone. Touchdown, Florida State! Touchdown, FSU!
15: Seminole Sports Network, and just like that, Florida State grabs a 14-0 lead in the first. It's all Seminoles, but it wouldn't last long. They call them momentum changes for a reason in the second.
23: And Keenholz gives to Brown, runs to the left, out to the 10, to the 15, to the 20. Brown is on the
1: loose to the 50, to the 40. They will not catch Isaac Brown. A 97-yard touchdown.
15: Paul Fields from Learfield, the longest play from scrimmage in program history. Still in the second.
2: Louisville brings in Messman as one of four tight ends on the field right now. One of them is Reed, who is ahead of Davis. As Keenholz will go from under center, gives to Davis, plows ahead and scores. And Louisville was down 14 to nothing. They're an extra point away from tying it.
15: So despite the early lead, the Noles can't hold it, and these two enter halftime tied at 14 in the second half. It got ugly to the tune of four unanswered touchdowns for Louisville. We pick it up in the fourth.
2: First and 10 from the 44, the Noles. Here's Jennings carrying, dashes ahead, pulls away. 30-yard line, one man to beat. He's by him, 10-yard line. Touchdown, Braxton Jennings.
15: That to make it five unanswered scores. And just when you think it's done, somebody tackle that guy.
2: Keenholz has two receivers to the left. Skinner motions over to the left as well. Hand off to Brown, works through a hole. Brown to the 40, Brown to the 50. He's going to go again. There is nobody anywhere close. A 68-yard touchdown after a 97-yarder earlier.
15: And Louisville routes Florida State 44-20. Isaac Brown, 17 rushes, 235 yards, seventh most in program history and most since 2007. Two rushing touchdowns and 313 all-purpose yards, third most in program history. Chris Burnett with you here on SportsCenter all night. Mike Ditka, the legendary former Chicago Bears coach and first tight end ever inducted into the Pro Football Hall of Fame, has died at the age of 86. He played 12 seasons in the NFL with the Bears, Eagles, and Cowboys. Ditka's just one of four to win a Super Bowl as a player and a head coach, along with Tony Dungy, Tom Flores, and Doug Peterson, and ESPN legend Chris Berman on the loss.
3: We like our people. For those who don't like our people, that's tough. We like them.
23: Mike, why are you in such a bad mood?
3: What do you care? I know I'm smarter than that some. You were 2-7, you'd be in a bad mood, too.
24: See that? That's your IQ, buddy. Zero.
25: I'm going to turn over, son.
3: No, I'd rather talk to him.
26: They called him Iron Mike, as much for his demeanor as for his leadership style on the football field.
27: All you got to do is want it as much as we know we want it.
28: You want it that much? Let's go!
26: There were few tougher than former Chicago Bears player and coach Michael Keller Ditka.
3: 1957, as a high school football player, went to the University of Pittsburgh, and my life has been a miracle since because of this game.
26: He played his college ball at the University of Pittsburgh as a tight end and punter, then signed with the Bears after they took him fifth overall in the 1961 NFL draft. He quickly showed that a tight end could be more than just a hard-nosed blocker, racking up more than 1,000 receiving yards and 12 touchdowns.
29: Iron Mike prances home to record a 67-yard scoring strike.
26: That earned it to Rookie of the Year honors and the first of five straight trips to the Pro Bowl. He and the Bears were NFL champions in 1963. After trades to Philadelphia and then Dallas, he was on top again when he scored a touchdown in the Cowboys' 24-3 Super Bowl VI victory over the Dolphins. Ditka would enjoy continued success as a Cowboys assistant before taking over the reins for the Bears for 11 years. Ditka had a .631 winning percentage with Chicago and masterminded one of the NFL's greatest teams, the 1985 Super Bowl Shuffle Bears, who went 15-1 and steamrolled through the playoffs.
30: The players we had in 1985 are the greatest collection of guys I've ever been around.
26: His later stint as coach of New Orleans didn't go as well, marked by his decision to deal the team's entire 1999 draft for the right to choose Texas running back Ricky Williams. But at least Ditka, as always, had a sense of humor about the widely criticized trade, posing while wearing a tux, standing next to Williams in a bridal gown for the cover of ESPN the magazine. He was enshrined in the College Football Hall of Fame in 1986, and 2 years later became the first tight end to be inducted into the Pro Football Hall of Fame. He was named to the NFL's 75th anniversary team in 1994 and the 100th anniversary team in 2019. The man known as leader of Da Bears went on to make cameo appearances on TV shows and in the movies, own a popular Chicago restaurant, and he became a top NFL analyst for us here at ESPN.
30: I am living proof that an out-of-control coach can get out-of-control players under control if he wants to.
26: He was often imitated, but never replicated. He was truly one of a kind.
30: Thank you, thank you, thank you, and go Bears!
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25: Now we got to build on it. 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
0: Now the Patriots face another tough test as Kirk Cousins and the 3-1 Las Vegas Raiders come to town.
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1: 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Chris Burnett with you here on SportsCenter All Night. They say Game 7's unlike anything in sports. Well, how about a Game 5? Winner to the ALCS. We'll be treated to that on Saturday night as Cleveland staved off elimination in Game 4. Jose Ramirez homered and drove in three runs, and the Guardians beat the White Sox to get us to winner-take-all status. Teams met with the media on Friday, and it was Guardians manager Stephen Vogt wasting no time mentioning Ramirez's bat.
2: It's such a huge boost for him and for us, and obviously Jose's our guy, and we've talked all year. He's one swing of the bat away from doing this, and it's just really exciting to see him doing it from both sides of the plate in big-time moments with his legs, with his glove. He's a big-time player, and he's been able to showcase that and help us win two games.
1: Big-time players make big-time plays, and Cleveland will be hoping for that from starting pitcher Gavin Williams. Williams also spent a few minutes with the media and shared this on closing out Game 4 on Thursday.
3: Yeah, the body feels good right now. Been in the training room all morning, just figuring it out. But it's just a normal day, really. I throw a pen on those days, and everybody knows it, so... there's nothing different. Just being able to fill the mound in the game-like situation is even better at that point.
1: And then there's the other side. White Sox unable to close it out at home, but ask manager Will Venable, and he'll tell you this sounds about right.
4: And obviously, yeah, we would love to win game three or four. There's been a couple times where Voter and I have just looked at each other and laughed because we've been kind of joking all year that this is just how it goes between these two clubs. And I think it's a special thing. You know, if you look at just the story of the battle that we've had with these guys throughout the season, coming down to that last weekend for the division, and then here we are with the Game 5 for a chance to go to the CS. I think it's just fitting two really good clubs that are both just very competitive, very talented, The heart and soul of the club, the identity of the club really comes through, and I think it's been cool to watch that play out in competition throughout the year.
1: History in his favor so far, too. Road team has won the first four games in the best-of-five series for the first time since the 2015 ALDS, and they'll do what it takes to play more.
4: Obviously disappointed that we weren't able to win a game, but we have to win a game. And that's, I think, understood with this group, that we have to go out and do whatever we have to do. These guys have bounced back every single time that we've had tough stretches or a tough game. This is no different, and everything's on the line. I think we're excited. We've been in the environment there in Cleveland before, so we're excited to get there and go to work.
1: All right, first pitch set for later tonight at 8 Eastern time. MLB postseason is on ESPN Radio. 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Our Roxy Bernstein and Greg Olson will have the call. SportsCenter All Night, ESPN Radio checking in on the ice. Rangers Capitals, Alex Ovechkin, 1,006 career goals. That includes the playoffs. Ovechkin, 0 goals and 1 assist. In the first three games of this season, though, Rangers are 4-1 in the first five games. They beat the Capitals 8-1 in the last meeting in April earlier this year, and we're in the second period.
5: A turnover. Here's Jenner shooting. He scores! A turnover by the Rangers. The first goal in a Capitals uniform for Boone Jenner.
1: Capitals Radio Network. Capitals get one more for insurance in the third and win this one 3-1. They improve to 3-1-0 on the season. First season with at least three regulation wins in the first four games in 5 years. Ovi, 0 points, 2 shots on goal, and just 13 minutes and 57 seconds of ice time. Boone Jenner, that game-winning goal in the second period, his first career goal with the Capitals. Previous 13 seasons, he was with the Blue Jackets. Speaking of the Blue Jackets, they hosted the Penguins on Friday night. Penguins' consecutive losses after winning the first two games of the season. Sidney Crosby, 1,109 career assists, too shy of tying Ray Borg for the most by a player with a single franchise in NHL history. We go right by regulation in this one, past overtime, and we're in a shootout.
6: 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So Dan Muse does not go with the future Hall of Famers. 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Jackets get a save. They win it. Kendall in on goal. 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
1: 97.1 The Fan, a huge save from Talbot, and it preserves the win for the Blue Jackets 3-2. Talbot, 20 saves, earns a win with his ninth NHL franchise, breaking a tie for the most by a goaltender in NHL history. He's the oldest goaltender in team history to earn a win with the franchise. The Blue Jackets, 22 shots in the second period, the most shots in a period by an NHL team this season. And the Penguins, they're winless in the last three games after winning the first two of the season. Kraken, Red Wings. Red Wings won five straight versus the Kraken. And the Red Wings have a 4.33 goals per game. We pick it up in the third.
7: Billy Otovainen tips it in near corner. And Myers oversteps the puck. Ryan Winterton takes hold of it. Now Gaudreau near side. Off the bar. Scores! Seattle goes back to back to back. It's a 4-2 Kraken lead.
1: 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Also had Ducks, Jets. Anaheim runs away with it and beats the Jets 5-1. Punching tickets to the finals? That and more when SportsCenter All Night continues. 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
0: The Guardians and White Sox are headed to a decisive Game 5 with a trip to the American League Championship on the line. 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
16: 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Just classic Jose Ramirez, and that's what everybody in the locker said. That's quintessential Jose Ramirez.
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0: 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It's an SEC showdown in the swamp. South Carolina marches into Gainesville looking to pull off a statement upset against the 4-1 16th ranked Florida Gators.
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0: South Carolina at 16th ranked Florida. 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
1: Mike Ditka, the legendary former Chicago Bears coach and first tight end ever inducted into the Pro Football Hall of Fame, has died at the age of 86, his family announced on Friday. After finishing Game 4 of the American League Division Series on the mound, Cleveland Guardians right-hander Gavin Williams will get the ball to start Game 5 on Saturday, manager Stephen Vogt announced. And Angel Reese scored 22 points. Ryan Howard added 21, and the Atlanta Dream beat the New York Liberty 85-83 on Friday night on ESPN to advance to the WNBA Finals for the first time since 2013.
2: Thiebisch looking in. Stewart hands it off. Ionescu a deep three. Short. Rebound batted around. Stewart's putback is good, but that is it. For the first time since 2013, the Atlanta Dream are headed to the WNBA Finals.
1: And again, that on ESPN. Chris Burnett with you here on SportsCenter All Night. The fourth-seeded Dream completed the three-game sweep of the Liberty and haven't lost in the postseason this year. In fact, they've now won 10 straight dating to the regular season. Angel Reese, 22 points, 9 rebounds, 3 assists, added 2 blocks. Her second straight 20-point playoff game. And Game Night's Q Myers thinks the Dream and Reese have become synonymous.
3: They were tough as nails. I mean, that's the thing about this Atlanta team that you can see, and it doesn't take you watching the whole game. They're not going to back down. Angel Reese, I know she's not everyone's cup of tea. I get that. Everyone's not an Angel Reese fan. But what she brings to the table, whether it's correct or incorrect, she brings some toughness. She brings some a little arrogance, a little I don't give a blank about you, and this is what I'm going to do. And her teammates follow that. And you need that person on your team. You need that one where if they're on your team, you love them, but you hate them if they're on the opposite team. That is who she is. That's who she was at LSU when they won the championship, right? She was that agitator. People didn't like her antics, but you know what? She's a winner.
1: And she'll be rewarded with more games to play. Her teammate Ryan Howard, 21 points, 4 of 10 from 3. It's her second 20-point game this postseason. As for the Liberty, Jonquel Jones, 26 points, 14 rebounds, 6th career playoff, 25-point double-double. Brianna Stewart, 26 points, 6 assists, 13 of 13 from the stripe. And her first time in a playoff career getting swept in a multi-game series. Sabrina Ionescu after the game on falling short on expectations.
4: Yeah, I mean, it's not just go there, it's win. That's the standard that we've set as the players here, as an organization, is to compete every single year and try to bring championship here. And we fell short, and obviously the league is continuing to grow. The league is continuing to get better. It's not easy to get there, and I think we understand that, and every game is really important. And the way you position yourself and seating and all that, like, is important. Like, starting on the road is hard. I don't think we've done that in the semis before. So, you know, I think for us, the mission and goal is going to stay the same year in and year out. And obviously that's continuing to represent this organization and fight for New York's second championship.
1: And Liberty head coach Chris DeMarco spoke after the game as well on what's next for the squad.
5: I'm going to take some time and, really assess, as I do at the end of every season, not just myself, staff, players, everything, take a look at it. The great part about what I do is that you're constantly learning, and there's new things you learn every single day, every season, things you'll take away, things you'll get rid of, whatever that may be. But I'm really, really proud of our group. I'll say it again.
1: So the Liberty, first time being swept in a multi-game series since the 2012 Eastern Conference semifinals against the Sun. And the Dream, they're now one step closer to a ring. Game 1 next Saturday, October 17th, 3:30 Eastern time. And how about the other semifinal?
6: 9 seconds. The Valkyries up 87-77. 3, 2, 1. And the Golden State Valkyries are off to the WNBA Finals in just their second season. 87-77 winners over Las Vegas in game three, and they sweep the defending champions in the semis.
1: The call from 95.7 the game, and the Valkyries close the door on the Las Vegas Aces in their attempt to repeat, and that includes WNBA MVP Asia Wilson. Valkyries' first WNBA Finals appearance, the first expansion team to reach the WNBA Finals within their first two series. First series sweep in franchise history. As for Asia Wilson, 21 points, 10 rebounds, 29th career playoff double-double. That's the second most in WNBA history. 12 straight 20-point playoff games. That extends the longest streak in WNBA history. And her 20th career playoff game with 20 points and 10 rebounds. You guessed it, first player in WNBA history to reach that mark. The Aces failed to repeat as champions. They'd won three of the previous four WNBA championships and snap a three-game win streak when facing elimination. Their last loss came in the 2024 semifinals against the Liberty. SportsCenter All Night, ESPN Radio.
7: The Cowboys lose to the Buccaneers.
8: This is a complete disaster. You assume Dak Prescott can put points on the board, and it simply doesn't happen.
9: When a winless team comes into your home stadium, yeah, we're supposed to win that. It sucks, and right up there close to embarrassing.
1: And the reaction, the fallout really, continues following the Cowboys' loss at home to the winless Buccaneers on Thursday night, and opinions were flying on Friday. From Unsportsmanlike's Michelle Smallman.
10: You told them the product was going to be better. So, yeah, if you set the bar up here, Super Bowl greatest offense there is, and you can't even win a game at home versus a winless Tampa Bay Bucs team with a backup quarterback, you have told us that that's embarrassing. So don't be upset or surprised when people echo that sentiment based on the expectations that you set.
1: To Stephen A. Smith on First Take.
11: You can't make it up. You can't make it up. You just can't. How about them Cowboys? Christmas always comes early with these dudes. They never let me down.
1: To Harry Douglas on Freddie and Harry.
12: Now, I'm not saying every time you have to light a fire and get into them, but when it's consistently happening over and over again and guys are being individuals and they are not doing what should be preached to them and coached to them on a weekly basis, it's time for you to deliver that message in a different manner. And you can't always be nice and buddy-buddy about it. It's okay to be real and raw. And if you're a teammate of these players as well, too, it's okay to call guys out. I don't care if you're a first-year player, second-year player, third-year player, or a 10-year player. I don't give a damn if you're a starter or you're a bench warmer. You should want your teammate to hold you accountable for what you're not doing on a consistent basis on that football field. That's

0: his first game of the season after not practicing all week. The Ravens will start backup quarterback Tyler Huntley. Minter on ways the offense changes with Huntley under center.
1: I mean, they're obviously different players, and Lamar is, like I've said before, like he's one of one. But it's also like the Ravens offense and what we do build around the playmakers that we have, the O-line that we have, the running game that we have, the weapons that we have. And so, you know, Snoop's done a great job this week, and we've operated at a high level, and I expect him to play really well.
0: That would be the norm for Huntley. He was 2-0 as a fill-in starter last season, and here he is on getting the full week to prep with the ones.
2: Always, you know, it's just like riding a bike, you know. You just ride a bike one day, you know, you're not going to feel too comfortable if you come back Wednesday and try to drive. But, you know, you do it every day, you feel more comfortable every time you get out there.
3: So the training wheels are off?
2: Yeah, you definitely.
0: So the Ravens and the Dirty Birds meet in Atlanta for Sunday night football, kickoff 8 p.m. Eastern time. And just down the road in the nation's capital, the Washington Commanders announced on Friday that QB1 Jaden Daniels will start Sunday. He'll be without one of his top receivers, and head coach Dan Quinn shared this on what getting his QB back in the lineup means.
4: Command at the line, that's one for sure. The playmaking ability, the third and fourth downs, using his legs, all of those are part of what makes him like special in that way. But I love the accuracy that he throws with, and a good job, obviously, like taking care of the ball. That's going to be premium in this game.
0: ESPN analytics giving the Commanders just a 6% chance to win the division as of today. A dub in this one sure would help. And we got a battle brewing in the Northwest this weekend. The 4-0 49ers visit the 12th man, Lumen Field, and the 3-1 Seattle Seahawks in a high-stakes NFC West showdown. Seeking their fifth 5-0 start in the Super Bowl era, that since 1967, the 49ers under Kyle Shanahan. And here he is on what stands out about the Seahawks defense.
5: How sound they are, yet still aggressive, if that makes sense. I mean, when they're aggressive, they're very rarely irresponsible. It's real tough to get big plays on them. I think they've been number one in the league 2 years in a row in that, whether it's run or pass game. So they make you work for everything down the field, and then they got a lot of good players out there. When you have to take that many plays to go on a scoring drive, they got a lot of guys that can create some stuff and make some bad stuff happen.
0: Cannot wait for this one. Niners Seahawks kickoff is Sunday at 4:25 Eastern. Tune in for football Sunday action as the New England Patriots host the Las Vegas Raiders. Coverage begins at 12 p.m. Eastern on ESPN Radio and the ESPN app. Football Sunday on ESPN Radio is presented by Gusto. SportsCenter All Night, ESPN Radio, Georgia, Alabama. You get the schedule, and you circle this one first. These two have played 76 times. Both teams enter 5-0 or better for just the second time ever in the series, first since 1942. And this one will have some other factors to it as well, including rain, potentially a lot of it. ESPN college football analyst Tim Tebow says that kind of weather might play into one team's favor.
6: Fall security is at a paramount. Yeah. It's always important. It's even more important when the weather is bad. And you look at these quarterbacks, Keelan Russell, who's been playing off of the charts, but Gunnar Stockton has so much more experience. He's played in games like this. He has so much experience of understanding when to force the ball, when to not. And we also have to take into account this Georgia running offense, third best in the country. Their run-stopping defense, second best in the country. I think when you look at which team gets an edge in bad weather, I think it has to be Georgia.
0: It's the Dogs. It's the Tide. 7:30 Eastern, Saturday night on ABC.
7: You get in these types of games, the clock is sped up, the windows are a little bit tighter. Certainly there's a lot at stake.
8: This is always a unique game because you can take record stats and all those things and throw them out the window.
9: They'll have to lean on that defense to be able to keep up with Texas and their defensive offense as well.
0: We brought you the latest on Georgia-Bama. Another highly anticipated showdown Saturday is the latest installment of the Red River rivalry at the Texas State Fair in Dallas. Number one Texas trying to win three straight in this series for the first time since the late 90s. The Sooners, they're 0-4-1 in the series when Texas is the AP number one team. Tim Tebow again with a great look at the keys to this game on SportsCenter.
6: The offensive line has been the one question mark for Texas this year. So get it out of your hands. And I think it's also huge that Hollywood Smothers is back. One of the best running backs in the country. Get it out of your hands. Get it to him early. Then when the game starts to develop, now you can take your shots to Ryan Wingo and the Cam Colemans. But the biggest question mark, can this offensive line truly protect him? And one of the things that I've loved so far about Arch, he has been at his best when his best was needed. But if Texas performs to the best of their ability, he won't have to perform that way in the

0: fourth quarter.
1: Yeah.
0: But the biggest question mark for me is John Mateer, right? We've seen him have really high highs, and we've seen him have some pretty low lows. But in the fourth quarter so far this year, he's 137th in QBR. 137th. Oh. There's no way if this game is close that you have a shot if he's playing that way. But we've also seen him perform extremely well under bright lights, going back to early last year. Now, if he can change that, this Oklahoma team, I think they have the recipe to pull off an incredible upset. You play great defense. You don't turn the football. And then if John Mateer could step up, now that's something.
2: We've seen it time and time again. The records, throw them out. Stats. Don't matter. This rivalry is as good as it gets. Kickoff set for 3:30 Eastern later today on ABC. Sean McDonough, Greg McElroy, and Katie George on the call. And we got a battle in the Big Ten. Number 21 UCLA travels to hostile Autzen Stadium to face number 13 Oregon. 4-0 UCLA, one of six teams to have already exceeded its win total from last season. And Oregon QB Dante Moore returned to practice this week following that scary collision against USC. But it sounds like it'll be quarterback Dylan Raiola with the ones, head coach Dan Lanning on what he expects.
3: We don't need anything special from Dylan other than doing what he's been doing. But he can play quarterback at a high level. You know, I think he showed his accuracy in this last game. You know, his decision making, you know, I think that's shown up for him and it's shown up for him in practice. So, again, I would just ask him to keep doing the same things he's been doing in practice.
2: As for Raiola and Moore, Raiola with word on his recent conversations with his teammate.
4: We didn't really talk about the game because in that situation, football is not as important as to me. And in that situation, like, that's a relationship that I hopefully have for a long time. And as my friend and as my buddy, he's back upright. He's back in the building doing what he loves. So I think that's where we can celebrate that. Dante's been saying it all week is, you know, we got to keep pushing and we got to keep growing and find ways to get people open and just following his lead and doing that.
2: Bruins Ducks kick is later today, 3:30 Eastern time. And tune in for all the action in this one. With USC heading to Penn State, coverage begins at 7 p.m. Eastern on ESPN Radio and the ESPN app. A late one wrapping up in Provo. We'll head there next. 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
5: 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South Carolina marches into Gainesville looking to pull off a statement upset against the 4-1 16th ranked Florida Gators. 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
2: 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Are you not entertained?
0: Number five.
1: Iowa won big tonight in the Pacific Northwest, and the 56-yard touchdown run in the first quarter set the tone. Gary Duffin from Learfield has the call.
3: Shotgun snap. Draw handoff. Straight ahead. And Moulton breaks free. Out of the pocket. Can he get the corner turn? Yes. 40, 35, 30. 25, 20. Cuts back middle of the field. 15, 10, 5. Touchdown. Touchdown, Iowa. No flags. Kamari Moulton at his very best.
0: Number four.
1: The Kraken scored three goals in less than 4 minutes in the second period of their win over the Red Wings. Here's the third on Sports Radio 93.3 KJR.
4: Billy Otavainen tips it in near corner. And Myers oversteps the puck. Ryan Winterton takes hold of it. Now Gaudreau near side. Off the bar. Scores! Seattle goes back to back to back. It's a 4-2 Kraken lead.
0: Number three.
1: Louisville beat Florida State tonight 44-20, and Isaac Brown's 68-yard touchdown run iced the game. Paul Fields from Learfield.
5: Keen Holtz has two receivers to the left. Skinner motions over to the left as well. Hand off to Brown. Works through a hole. Brown to the 40. Brown to the 50. He's going to go again. There is nobody anywhere close. A 68-yard touchdown after a 97-yarder earlier.
0: Number two.
1: For the first time since 2013, the Atlanta Dream are headed to the WNBA Finals. Here's the call on ESPN2.
6: Thiebisch looking in. Stewart hands it off. Ionescu a deep three. Short. Rebound batted around. Stewart's putback is good. But that is it. For the first time since 2013, the Atlanta Dream are headed to the WNBA Finals.
0: Number one.
1: The Valkyries joined the Dream in the WNBA Finals in only their second year of existence. Here's the final call on 95.7 The Game.
7: 9 seconds. The Valkyries up 87-77. 3, 2, 1. And the Golden State Valkyries are off to the WNBA Finals in just their second season. 87-77 winners over Las Vegas in Game 3, and they sweep the defending champions in the semi.
1: And how about the Valkyries? First WNBA Finals appearance, first expansion team to reach the finals within its first two seasons, and their first series sweep in franchise history. SportsCenter All Night, ESPN Radio. The late one in Provo wrapped up moments ago. Iowa State visiting number 8 BYU. BYU joins reigning national champion Indiana and runner-up Miami as the only FBS programs to start 4-0 in each of the last three seasons. A win Friday would give the Cougars their third straight 5-0 start, and things went the right direction early to get it done in the second quarter.
8: Can that Cyclone defense rise up again? Second and goal from the 5-yard line. Bachmeier all alone in the backfield. They spread everybody out. Bachmeier looks to throw. He fires left, and it is caught for a touchdown. It almost hit Keon Washington in the back, but then it was caught by Casper for the touchdown, and BYU adds to the lead.
1: BYU Sports Network. The Cougars entered the locker room at halftime, leading 14-3, Bear Bachmeier nearly perfect the first 30 minutes, and then later.
8: Third down and 6 from the 25, out of the shotgun, Bachmeier. Here comes the rush. Bachmeier has time, throws downfield, and he has a man. And this is Glasker. He'll take it all the way for a touchdown, 75 yards.
1: and the Cougars put a 10 spot on the board in the second half and win this one comfortably, 24-10. Bear Bachmeier finished 22-30, 329 yards and two touchdowns. Jalen Rayner for Iowa State, 16-29, 98 yards and a touchdown. And Aiden Flora, 17 carries, 86 yards, no touchdowns. Other final scores from Friday night's action: Wyoming defeated San Jose State in overtime 16-13. Utah State defeated Washington State 17-16. We've also got Florida hosting South Carolina later today. Coverage begins at 12 p.m. Eastern on ESPN Radio and the ESPN app. And we are punching tickets to the WNBA Finals. We've got more from the Dream and the Valkyries. When we come back, SportsCenter All Night will continue. 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
1: 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Week 6 of college football is upon us. The latest from the NFL and the sports world. Lost a legend on Friday. More on that in a moment. But we'll start in the desert with the W. Golden State Valkyries in Las Vegas to face the defending champ Aces. Valkyries lead the 5-game series 2-0 going into this one. Trying for the sweep. One win away from becoming the first WNBA expansion team to reach the finals within their first 2 seasons in the league. They'd be the 4th expansion team to do so in WNBA or NBA history. But not so fast. Aces have won 3 straight games when facing elimination, one win shy of breaking a tie for their longest streak in franchise history. And teams trailing 2-0 in a best of 5, they've never come back and won the series in WNBA history. 0-19 all time, early in the first.
18: But out to a wide open Thorne for a left wing 3. That's good. And finally, the Valkyries score. So Kayla Thorne went 3 of 5 from deep on Wednesday. Hits her first 3-point attempt of this game. And the Valkyries trail just 5-3.
1: 95.7 the game. Las Vegas carried a 45-36 lead into halftime. We then jump ahead to the fourth quarter.
18: Burton wants another screen. Kia will provide it. Between the leg dribble, driving down the left alley. Runner off the glass. It spins in for Veronica Burton. What a tough shot by V. 8-0 run for the Valkyries. They lead 71-69. 1:06 to go in the fourth.
1: And Vegas's Jackie Young hits a layup with just 26 seconds remaining to force overtime and in extra minutes.
18: Driving down the right alley, it's Burton, right elbow, up top the Stokes. Reversing left side for Gabby Williams, getting downhill. Foul line pull-up, jumper is gone! For Gabby!
1: And Gabby finished with 16 points, 12 in the fourth in overtime alone. The Valkyries outscored the Aces 16-6 in OT and get the win, 87-77. Golden State officially punches its ticket to the WNBA Finals. The Valkyries, it's their first WNBA Finals appearance, and it's their first series sweep in franchise history. Aces head coach Becky Hammon after the game.
19: I wouldn't say we have like that Dennis Rodman person with that. It just is in their DNA. We have people with other great strengths, but somebody that just hammers the offensive glass like that, we didn't really have that.
1: The Aces failed to repeat as champions. They'd won 3 of the previous 4 WNBA championships. It's the first time being swept since the 2020 WNBA Finals against the Storm, and first time being swept under Becky Hammon. They'd won at least 1 game in each of the first 12 playoff series under Hammon. Golden State will host Game 1 of the Finals. Tip-off scheduled for next Saturday, October 17th at 3:30 p.m. Eastern. And what about the other half of these semifinals? Atlanta Dream in the city that never sleeps to face the New York Liberty on ESPN2. Atlanta in control of this series 2-0. And after an overtime win in Game 2, and speaking of Game 2, what a game. There were 17 lead changes, 8 ties. The Liberty pushed the game to overtime with a big 3-pointer with just 10 seconds left. But Atlanta got it done in extra minutes and now just 1 win away from a trip to the finals. The Dream jumped out to a 44-39 halftime lead and will pick it up in the third.
6: Canada springs in for the rebound, dashing down the floor. Canada the cup again. What a finish. Plus the foul. Jordan Canada puts Atlanta back in front and a chance for 3.
1: And it was New York that would make a run in the third quarter, outscoring the Dream to carry a lead into the final frame. We're in the fourth, New York with a slight lead.
6: On the drive, swings it to the corner.
20: Five to shoot. Jones, methodical, good looks. Faux tubes. Can't hit the three. Jones, the offensive rebound. Ionescu, you bet! 4-3 of the game for Sabrina Ionescu. 1:20 to go in the fourth. Canada flips it in. Another acrobatic finish from Jordan Canada.
1: And the Atlanta Dream defeat the Liberty 85-83 to advance to the WNBA Finals for the first time since 2013, their fourth WNBA Finals appearance in franchise history. The Dream, it's their fifth straight playoff win, longest streak in franchise history. Angel Reese, 22 points, 9 rebounds, 3 assists, 2 blocks. It's her second straight 20-point playoff game, her first two 20-point playoff games of her career, and she joined our Angel Gray on the court after the game.
21: You said a couple of things just walking over here, and you said, wow, oh my God, what's going through your mind right now as you go to your first finals for your career, but also for this franchise since 2013?
22: I manifested this. When I came to Atlanta, I knew what I was getting. This team has poured so much into me. We poured so much to each other. We poured so much into each other. I posted and tweeted 10-10-25 that I was manifesting the finals, and this is my moment. I'm supposed to be here. I thank God for this moment, and I'm just so thankful.
21: Even without Alicia Gray, this team has rallied around each other to get things done. I saw you tell her post-game, I got you, of game two. Can you talk about the collective effort to close things out on the road?
22: I said, this is what you brought me here for. I got your back, you got my back, and I'm glad to have her back for the finals. She's definitely a missing piece for us, but it goes to show how talented this group is. Every single night, we just fight, fight, fight. Kudos to New York. Hell of a team, hell of a year, great vets. But I'm just really proud of this group, and we continue to move on. And Atlanta, we going to the finals, baby.
21: Last thing about the managing of the emotions. I know that that was something that was a goal to talk about all throughout this season. Doing that, show to talk about the discipline that that had to take and that was shown in the second half.
22: That's tough. It's tough when so much is thrown at you. It's tough when you're playing in such a great environment like this. They support women's basketball here better than a lot of places. So I'm just super grateful to be here, be in this moment, and I'm going to enjoy it with this team. I'm so happy.
21: Want to say anything to Atlanta?
22: Atlanta, I can't wait to see you in the finals!
1: And the Liberty, first time being swept in a multi-game series since the 2012 Eastern Conference semifinals against the Sun. The Dream are now one step closer to the big dream that is winning the finals. They'll face the Valkyries game one again next Saturday at 3:30 Eastern time. SportsCenter All Night, ESPN Radio 2, the Gridiron, college football in prime time under the Friday night lights. Number 20, Iowa at Washington. Iowa leads the all-time series with a record of 4-3. The Hawkeyes have won 13 straight games against unranked opponents. Washington, they're 2-6 against AP top 25 opponents under Jed Fish. The Hawkeyes made a QB change for this one, decided to start Wake Forest transfer Jeremy Haklinski. It's his first collegiate start. And how'd it go? Well, we're in the second quarter.
3: If Haklinski keeps it or goes straight forward. Oh, he's going to throw and has a man wide open. Tight end, 10-5, touchdown, touchdown, touchdown Hawkeyes, DJ Vanami. To give him a breather. Here's Haklinski on the keeper. Wide open end zone. Caught. Touchdown. Touchdown. Touchdown, Iowa. Touchdown, DJ Vanami. He's 2-for-2.
1: The call from Learfield by Gary Dolphin, and Iowa takes a commanding 27-3 lead into the locker room at halftime. And then in the third, it's more of the same for the Hawkeyes.
3: Near 17-yard gain for Iowa. Haklinski throws the end zone. Wide open, caught, touchdown. Reese Van Der Zee, that's the way to answer.
1: And Iowa hands it to Washington. Cruises in this one 41-24. First conference road win against a West Coast opponent since four such teams joined the Big Ten in 2024. It's their 14th straight win versus an AP unranked opponent dating back to 2024. And it's the longest streak since winning 15 back in the 80s. Iowa is idle next week before traveling to face Minnesota October 24th. Washington is at Purdue next Friday night. Florida State, Louisville, and Derby City. Florida State is just 10-20 since the start of the 2023 bowl season after being snubbed from the college football playoff with a 13-0 record. Louisville's lost by 3 points in all three of its losses so far this season, the second straight season that each of its first three losses have come by no more than 3 points, and we're still early in the first quarter.
2: Again, six up front on the line for Louisville. Zone read, pulls it, throws down the seam. Oh, what a catch by Danzy! A one-handed grab, reaching behind himself, and he trots into the end zone. Touchdown, Florida State! Touchdown, FSU!
1: Seminole Sports Network, and just like that, Florida State grabs a 14-0 lead in the first. It's all Seminoles, but it wouldn't last long. They call them momentum changes for a reason in the second.
4: And Keenholz gives to Brown, runs to the left, out to the 10, to the 15, to the 20. Brown is on the loose, to the 50, to the 40. They will not catch Isaac Brown, a 97-yard touchdown.
1: Paul Fields from Learfield, the longest play from scrimmage in program history, still in the second.
4: Louisville brings in Messman as one of four tight ends on the field right now. One of them is Reed, who is ahead of Davis. As Keenholz will go from under center, gives to Davis, plows ahead and scores. And Louisville was down 14-0. They're an extra point away from tying it.
1: So despite the early lead, the Noles can't hold it, and these two enter halftime tied at 14 in the second half. It got ugly to the tune of four unanswered touchdowns for Louisville. We pick it up in the fourth.
4: First and 10 from the 44, the Noles. Here's Jennings carrying, dashes ahead, pulls away. 30-yard line, one man to beat. He's by him, 10-yard line. Touchdown, Braxton Jennings.
1: That to make it five unanswered scores. And just when you think it's done, somebody tackle that guy.
4: Keenholz has two receivers to the left. Skinner motions over to the left as well. Hand off to Brown, works through a hole. Brown to the 40, Brown to the 50. He's going to go again. There is nobody anywhere close. A 68-yard touchdown after a 97-yarder earlier.
1: And Louisville routes Florida State 44-20. Isaac Brown, 17 rushes, 235 yards, seventh most in program history and most since 2007. Two rushing touchdowns and 313 all-purpose yards, third most in program history. Chris Burnett with you here on SportsCenter All Night. Mike Ditka, the legendary former Chicago Bears coach and first tight end ever inducted into the Pro Football Hall of Fame, has died at the age of 86. He played 12 seasons in the NFL with the Bears, Eagles, and Cowboys. Ditka's just one of four to win a Super Bowl as a player and a head coach, along with Tony Dungy, Tom Flores, and Doug Peterson, and ESPN legend Chris Berman on the loss.
5: We like our people. For those who don't like our people, that's tough. We like them.
23: Mike, why are you in such a bad mood?
24: What do you care?
5: I know I'm smarter than that some.
24: If you were 2-7, you'd be in a bad mood, too.
5: See that? That's your IQ, buddy. Zero.
25: I'm going to turn over.
24: I'd rather talk to him.
26: They called him Iron Mike, as much for his demeanor as for his leadership style on the football field.
5: All you got to do is want it as much as we know we want it.
27: We want it that much. Let's go.
26: There were few tougher than former Chicago Bears player and coach Michael Keller Ditka.
5: 1957, as a high school football player, went to the University of Pittsburgh, and my life has been a miracle since because of this game.
26: He played his college ball at the University of Pittsburgh as a tight end and punter, then signed with the Bears after they took him fifth overall in the 1961 NFL draft. He quickly showed that a tight end could be more than just a hard-nosed blocker, racking up more than 1,000 receiving yards and 12 touchdowns.
28: Iron Mike Francis home to record a 67-yard scoring strike.
26: That earned Ditka Rookie of the Year honors and the first of five straight trips to the Pro Bowl. He and the Bears were NFL champions in 1963. After trades to Philadelphia and then Dallas, he was on top again when he scored a touchdown in the Cowboys' 24-3 Super Bowl VI victory over the Dolphins. Ditka would enjoy continued success as a Cowboys assistant before taking over the reins for the Bears for 11 years. Ditka had a .631 winning percentage with Chicago and masterminded one of the NFL's greatest teams, the 1985 Super Bowl Shuffle Bears, who went 15-1 and steamrolled through the playoffs,
7: The players we had in 1985 are the greatest collection of guys I've ever been around.
26: His later stint as coach of New Orleans didn't go as well, marked by his decision to deal the team's entire 1999 draft for the right to choose Texas running back Ricky Williams. But at least Ditka, as always, had a sense of humor about the widely criticized trade, posing while wearing a tux, standing next to Williams in a bridal gown for the cover of ESPN the magazine. He was enshrined in the College Football Hall of Fame in 1986, and 2 years later became the first tight end to be inducted into the Pro Football Hall of Fame. He was named to the NFL's 75th anniversary team in 1994 and the 100th anniversary team in 2019. The man known as leader of Da Bears went on to make cameo appearances on TV shows and in the movies, own a popular Chicago restaurant, and he became a top NFL analyst for us here at ESPN.
8: I am living proof that an out-of-control coach can get out-of-control players under control if he wants to.
26: He was often imitated, but never replicated. He was truly one of a kind.
7: Thank you, thank you, thank you, and go Bears!
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1: 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Chris Burnett with you here on SportsCenter All Night. They say Game 7's unlike anything in sports. Well, how about a Game 5? Winner to the ALCS. We'll be treated to that on Saturday night as Cleveland staved off elimination in Game 4. Jose Ramirez homered and drove in three runs, and the Guardians beat the White Sox to get us to winner-take-all status. Teams met with the media on Friday, and it was Guardians manager Stephen Vogt wasting no time mentioning Ramirez's bat.
2: It's such a huge boost for him and for us, and obviously Jose's our guy, and we've talked all year. He's one swing of the bat away from doing this, and it's just really exciting to see him doing it from both sides of the plate in big-time moments with his legs, with his glove. He's a big-time player, and he's been able to showcase that and help us win two games.
1: Big-time players make big-time plays, and Cleveland will be hoping for that from starting pitcher Gavin Williams. Williams also spent a few minutes with the media and shared this on closing out Game 4 on Thursday.
3: Yeah, the body feels good right now. Been in the training room all morning, just figuring it out. But it's just a normal day, really. I throw a pen on those days, and everybody knows it, so... there's nothing different. Just being able to fill the mound in the game-like situation is even better at that point.
1: And then there's the other side. White Sox unable to close it out at home, but ask manager Will Venable, and he'll tell you this sounds about right.
4: And obviously, yeah, we would love to win game three or four. You know, there's been a couple times where Voter and I have just looked at each other and laughed because we've been kind of joking all year that this is just how it goes between these two clubs. And I think it's a special thing. You know, if you look at just the story of the battle that we've had with these guys throughout the season, coming down to that last weekend for the division, and then here we are with the Game 5 for a chance to go to the CS. I think it's just fitting two really good clubs that are both just very competitive, very talented, and, you know, the heart and soul of the club, the identity of the club really comes through, and I think it's been cool to watch that play out in competition throughout the year.
1: History in his favor so far, too. Road team has won the first four games in the best-of-five series for the first time since the 2015 ALDS, and they'll do what it takes to play more.
4: Obviously disappointed that we weren't able to win a game, but we have to win a game. And that's, I think, understood with this group that we have to go out and do whatever we have to do. These guys have bounced back every single time that we've had tough stretches or a tough game. This is no different, and everything's on the line. I think we're excited. We've been in the environment there in Cleveland before, so we're excited to get there and go to work.
1: All right, first pitch set for later tonight at 8 Eastern time. MLB postseason is on ESPN Radio. 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Our Roxy Bernstein and Greg Olson will have the call. SportsCenter All Night, ESPN Radio checking in on the ice. Rangers Capitals, Alex Ovechkin, 1,006 career goals. That includes the playoffs. Ovechkin, 0 goals and 1 assist in the first three games of this season, though. Rangers are 4-1 in the first five games. They beat the Capitals 8-1 in the last meeting in April earlier this year, and we're in the second period.
5: A turnover. Here's Jenner shooting. He scores! A turnover by the Rangers. The first goal in a Capitals uniform for Boone Jenner.
1: Capitals Radio Network. Capitals get one more for insurance in the third and win this one 3-1. They improve to 3-1-0 on the season. First season with at least three regulation wins in the first four games in 5 years. Ovi, 0 points, 2 shots on goal in just 13 minutes and 57 seconds of ice time. Boone Jenner, that game-winning goal in the second period, his first career goal with the Capitals. Previous 13 seasons, he was with the Blue Jackets. Speaking of the Blue Jackets, they hosted the Penguins on Friday night. Penguins' consecutive losses after winning the first two games of the season. Sidney Crosby, 1,109 career assists, too shy of tying Ray Borg for the most by a player with a single franchise in NHL history. We go right by regulation in this one, past overtime, and we're in a shootout.
6: Ben Kindle has to score to keep it alive. So Dan Muse does not go with the future Hall of Famers. Ben Kindle. Jackets get a save. They win it. Kindle in on goal. Save made by Cam Talbot.
1: 97.1, The Fan, a huge save from Talbot, and it preserves the win for the Blue Jackets, 3-2. Talbot, 20 saves, earns a win with his ninth NHL franchise, breaking a tie for the most by a goaltender in NHL history. He's the oldest goaltender in team history to earn a win with the franchise. The Blue Jackets, 22 shots in the second period, the most shots in a period by an NHL team this season. And the Penguins, they're winless in the last three games after winning the first two of the season. Kraken, Red Wings. Red Wings won five straight versus the Kraken. And the Red Wings have a 4.33 goals per game. And we pick it up in the third.
6: Billy Otavainen tips it in near corner. And Myers oversteps the puck. Ryan Winterton takes hold of it. Now Gaudreau near side. Off the bar. Scores! Seattle goes back to back to back. It's a 4-2 Kraken lead.
1: 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Also had Ducks, Jets. Anaheim runs away with it and beats the Jets 5-1. Punching tickets to the finals? That and more when SportsCenter All Night continues. 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
1: Mike Ditka, the legendary former Chicago Bears coach and first tight end ever inducted into the Pro Football Hall of Fame, has died at the age of 86, as a family announced on Friday. After finishing Game 4 of the American League Division Series on the mound, Cleveland Guardians right-hander Gavin Williams will get the ball to start Game 5 on Saturday, manager Stephen Vogt announced. And Angel Reese scored 22 points. Ryan Howard added 21, and the Atlanta Dream beat the New York Liberty 85-83 on Friday night on ESPN to advance to the WNBA Finals for the first time since 2013.
2: Thiebisch looking in. Stewart hands it off. Ionescu a deep three. Short. Rebound batted around. Stewart's putback is good. But that is it. For the first time since 2013, the Atlanta Dream are headed to the WNBA Finals.
1: And again, that on ESPN. Chris Burnett with you here on SportsCenter All Night. The fourth-seeded Dream completed the three-game sweep of the Liberty and haven't lost in the postseason this year. In fact, they've now won 10 straight dating to the regular season. Angel Reese, 22 points, 9 rebounds, 3 assists, added 2 blocks. It's her second straight 20-point playoff game. And Game Night's Q Myers thinks the Dream and Reese have become synonymous.
3: They were tough as nails. I mean, that's the thing about this Atlanta team that you can see, and it doesn't take you watching the whole game. They're not going to back down. Angel Reese, I know she's not everyone's cup of tea. I get that. Everyone's not an Angel Reese fan. But what she brings to the table, whether it's correct or incorrect, she brings some toughness. She brings some a little arrogance, a little I don't give a blank about you, and this is what I'm going to do. And her teammates follow that. And you need that person on your team. You need that one where if they're on your team, you love them, but you hate them if they're on the opposite team. That is who she is. That's who she was at LSU when they won the championship, right? She was that agitator. People didn't like her antics, but you know what? She's a winner.
1: And she'll be rewarded with more games to play. Her teammate Ryan Howard, 21 points, 4 of 10 from 3. It's her second 20-point game this postseason. As for the Liberty, Jonquel Jones, 26 points, 14 rebounds, 6th career playoff, 25-point double-double. Brianna Stewart, 26 points, 6 assists, 13 of 13 from the stripe. And her first time in a playoff career getting swept in a multi-game series. Sabrina Ionescu after the game on falling short on expectations.
4: Yeah, I mean, it's not just go there, it's win. That's the standard that we've set as the players here, as an organization, is to compete every single year and try to bring championship here. And we fell short, and obviously the league is continuing to grow. The league is continuing to get better. It's not easy to get there, and I think we understand that, and every game is really important. And the way you position yourself and seating and all that, like, is important. Like, starting on the road is hard. I don't think we've done that in the semis before. So, you know, I think for us, the mission and goal is going to stay the same year in and year out. And obviously that's continuing to represent this organization and fight for New York's second championship.
1: And Liberty head coach Chris DeMarco spoke after the game as well on what's next for the squad.
5: I'm going to take some time and, really assess, as I do at the end of every season, not just myself, staff, players, everything, take a look at it. The great part about what I do is that you're constantly learning, and there's new things you learn every single day, every season, things you'll take away, things you'll get rid of, whatever that may be. But I'm really, really proud of our group. I'll say it again.
1: So the Liberty first time being swept in a multi-game series since the 2012 Eastern Conference semifinals against the Sun. And the Dream, they're now one step closer to a ring. Game 1 next Saturday, October 17th, 3:30 Eastern time. And how about the other semifinal?
6: 9 seconds. The Valkyries up 87-77. 3, 2, 1. And the Golden State Valkyries are off to the WNBA Finals in just their second season. 87-77 winners over Las Vegas in Game 3, and they sweep the defending champions in the semis.
1: The call from 95.7 The Game, and the Valkyries close the door on the Las Vegas Aces and their attempt to repeat, and that includes WNBA MVP Asia Wilson. Valkyries' first WNBA Finals appearance, the first expansion team to reach the WNBA Finals within their first two series. First series sweep in franchise history. As for Asia Wilson, 21 points, 10 rebounds, 29th career playoff double-double. That's the second most in WNBA history. 12 straight 20-point playoff games. That extends the longest streak in WNBA history. And her 20th career playoff game with 20 points and 10 rebounds. You guessed it, first player in WNBA history to reach that mark. The Aces failed to repeat as champions. They'd won three of the previous four WNBA championships and snap a three-game win streak when facing elimination. Their last loss came in the 2024 semifinals against the Liberty. SportsCenter All Night, ESPN Radio.
7: The Cowboys lose to the Buccaneers.
8: This is a complete disaster. You assume Dak Prescott can put points on the board, and it simply doesn't happen.
9: When a winless team comes into your home stadium, yeah, we're supposed to win that. It sucks, and right up there close to embarrassing.
1: And the reaction, the fallout really, continues following the Cowboys' loss at home to the winless Buccaneers on Thursday night, and opinions were flying on Friday. From Unsportsmanlike's Michelle Smallman.
10: You told them the product was going to be better. So, yeah, if you set the bar up here, Super Bowl greatest offense there is, and you can't even win a game at home versus a winless Tampa Bay Bucs team with a backup quarterback, you have told us that that's embarrassing. So don't be upset or surprised when people echo that sentiment based on the expectations that you set.
1: To Stephen A. Smith on First Take.
11: You can't make it up. You can't make it up. You just can't. How about them Cowboys? Christmas always comes early with these dudes. They never let me down.
1: To Harry Douglas on Freddie and Harry.
12: Now, I'm not saying every time you have to light a fire and get into them, but when it's consistently happening over and over again and guys are being individuals and they are not doing what should be preach to them and coach to them on a weekly basis, it's time for you to deliver that message in a different manner. And you can't always be nice and buddy-buddy about it. It's okay to be real and raw. And if you're a teammate of these players as well, too, it's okay to call guys out. I don't care if you're a first-year player, second-year player, third-year player, or a 10-year player. I don't give a damn if you're a starter or you're a bench warmer. You should want your teammate to hold you accountable for what you're not doing on a consistent basis on that football field. That's the difference in really great teams and teams that are mediocre and teams that are at the bottom. The really great teams, Freddie Coleman, you don't need a coach to come police and tell you what you're doing wrong and what you need to do as a player.
13: That's
12: your
13: true.
12: Teammates hold you accountable. But it's none of that going on right now in that locker room for the Dallas Cowboys, and it's very shameful.
1: It's about to be a long 10 days for the Cowboys. Be some tough meetings and some tough conversations. Dallas travels to face the Packers on Sunday, October 18th. The news dump continued on Friday. Baltimore Ravens quarterback Lamar Jackson has been officially ruled out of Sunday night's game at the Atlanta Falcons with a left ankle injury.

0: Always, you know, it's just like riding a bike, you know. You just ride a bike one day, you know, you're not going to feel too comfortable if you come back Wednesday and try to drive. But, you know, you do it every day, you feel more comfortable every time you get out there.
1: But the training wheels are off.
0: Yeah, you definitely.
2: So the Ravens and the Dirty Birds meet in Atlanta for Sunday Night Football, kickoff 8 p.m. Eastern time. And just down the road in the nation's capital, the Washington Commanders announced on Friday that QB1 Jaden Daniels will start Sunday. He'll be without one of his top receivers. And head coach Dan Quinn shared this on what getting his QB back in the lineup means.
3: Command at the line, that's one for sure. The playmaking ability, the third and fourth downs, using his legs, all of those are part of what makes him like special in that way. But I love the accuracy that he throws with, and a good job, obviously, like taking care of the ball. That's going to be premium in this game.
2: ESPN Analytics giving the Commanders just a 6% chance to win the division as of today. A dub in this one sure would help. And we got a battle brewing in the Northwest this weekend. The 4-0 49ers visit the 12th man, Lumen Field, and the 3-1 Seattle Seahawks in a high-stakes NFC West showdown. Seeking their fifth 5-0 start in the Super Bowl era, that since 1967, the 49ers under Kyle Shanahan. And here he is on what stands out about the Seahawks defense.
4: How sound they are, yet still aggressive, if that makes sense. I mean, when they're aggressive, they're very rarely irresponsible. It's real tough to get big plays on them. I think they've been number one in the league 2 years in a row in that, whether it's run or pass game. So they make you work for everything down the field, and then they got a lot of good players out there. When you have to take that many plays to go on a scoring drive, they got a lot of guys that can create some stuff, make some bad stuff happen.
2: Cannot wait for this one. Niners Seahawks kickoff is Sunday at 4:25 Eastern. Tune in for football Sunday action as the New England Patriots host the Las Vegas Raiders. Coverage begins at 12 p.m. Eastern on ESPN Radio and the ESPN app. Football Sunday on ESPN Radio is presented by Gusto. SportsCenter All Night, ESPN Radio, Georgia, Alabama. You get the schedule, and you circle this one first. These two have played 76 times. Both teams enter 5-0 or better for just the second time ever in the series, first since 1942. And this one will have some other factors to it as well, including rain, potentially a lot of it. ESPN college football analyst Tim Tebow says that kind of weather might play into one team's favor.
5: Ball security is at a paramount. Yeah. It's always important. It's even more important when the weather is bad. And you look at these quarterbacks, Keelan Russell, who's been playing off of the charts, but Gunnar Stockton has so much more experience. He's played in games like this. He has so much experience of understanding when to force the ball, when to not. And we also have to take into account this Georgia running offense, third best in the country. Their run-stopping defense, second best in the country. I think when you look at which team gets an edge in bad weather, I think it has to be Georgia.
2: It's the Dogs. It's the Tide. 7:30 Eastern, Saturday night on ABC.
6: You get in these types of games, the clock is sped up, the windows are a little bit tighter. Certainly there's a lot at stake.
7: This is always a unique game because you can take record stats and all those things and throw them out the window.
8: They'll have to lean on that defense to be able to keep up with Texas and their defensive offense as well.
2: We brought you the latest on Georgia-Bama, another highly anticipated showdown Saturday is the latest installment of the Red River rivalry at the Texas State Fair in Dallas. Number one Texas trying to win three straight in this series for the first time since the late 90s. The Sooners, they're 0-4-1 in the series when Texas is the AP number one team. Tim Tebow again with a great look at the keys to this game on SportsCenter.
5: The offensive line has been the one question mark for Texas this year. So get it out of your hands. And I think it's also huge that Hollywood Smothers is back. One of the best running backs in the country. Get it out of your hands. Get it to him early. Then when the game starts to develop, now you can take your shots to Ryan Wingo and the Cam Colemans. But the biggest question mark, can this offensive line truly protect him? And one of the things that I've loved so far about Arch, he has been at his best when his best was needed. But if Texas performs to the best of their ability, he won't have to perform that way in the fourth quarter.
9: Yeah.
5: But the biggest question mark for me is John Mateer, right? We've seen him have really high highs, and we've seen him have some pretty low lows. But in the fourth quarter so far this year, he's 137th in QBR. 137th. There's no way if this game is close that you have a shot if he's playing that way. But we've also seen him perform extremely well under bright lights, going back to early last year. Now, if he can change that, this Oklahoma team, I think they have the recipe to pull off an incredible upset. You play great defense. You don't turn the football. And then if John Mateer could step up, now that's something.
2: We've seen it time and time again. The records, throw them out. Stats, don't matter. This rivalry is as

0: Good as it gets. Kickoff set for 3:30 Eastern later today on ABC. Sean McDonough, Greg McElroy, and Katie George on the call. And we got a battle in the Big Ten. Number 21, UCLA, travels to hostile Autzen Stadium to face number 13, Oregon. 4-0 UCLA, one of six teams to have already exceeded its win total from last season. And Oregon QB Dante Moore returned to practice this week following that scary collision against USC. But it sounds like it'll be quarterback Dylan Raiola with the ones, head coach Dan Lanning on what he expects.
1: We don't need anything special from Dylan other than doing what he's been doing. He can play quarterback at a high level. You know, I think he showed his accuracy in this last game. You know, his decision making, you know, I think that's shown up for him and it's shown up for him in practice. So, again, I would just ask him to keep doing the same things he's been doing in practice.
0: As for Raiola and Moore, Raiola with word on his recent conversations with his teammate.
2: We didn't really talk about the game because in that situation, football is not as important as to me. And in that situation, like that's a relationship that I hopefully have for a long time. And as my friend and as my buddy, he's back upright. He's back in the building doing what he loves. So I think that's where we can celebrate that. Dante's been saying it all week is, you know, we got to keep pushing and we got to keep growing and find ways to get people open and just following his lead and doing that.
0: Bruins Ducks kick is later today, 3:30 Eastern time. And tune in for all the action in this one. With USC heading to Penn State, coverage begins at 7 p.m. Eastern on ESPN Radio and the ESPN app. A late one wrapping up in Provo. We'll head there next. Sports Center All Night continues. 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
3: 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Confidence is soaring in New England following a huge road win in Buffalo. Now the Patriots face another tough test as Kirk Cousins and a 3-1 Las Vegas Raiders come to town. 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
17: Bashal Tuten keeps getting like a ton of volume, 19 touches. 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
0: Number five.
1: Iowa won big tonight in the Pacific Northwest, and the 56-yard touchdown run in the first quarter set the tone. Gary Dolphin from Learfield has the call.
4: Shotgun snap. Draw handoff straight ahead. And Moulton breaks free out of the pocket. Can he get the corner turn? Yes. 40, 35, 30, 25, 20. Cuts back middle of the field. 15, 10, 5. Touchdown. Touchdown, Iowa. No flags. Kamari Moulton at his very best.
0: Number four.
1: The Kraken scored three goals in less than 4 minutes in the second period of their win over the Red Wings. 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
5: Billy Onivainen tips it in near corner. And Myers oversteps the puck. Ryan Winterton takes hold of it. Now Gaudreau near side. Off the bar. Scores! Seattle goes back to back to back. It's a 4-2 Kraken lead.
0: Number three.
1: Louisville beat Florida State tonight 44-20, and Isaac Brown's 68-yard touchdown run iced the game. Paul Fields from Learfield.
6: Keenholz has two receivers to the left. Skinner motions over to the left as well. Hand off to Brown, works through a hole. Brown to the 40, Brown to the 50. He's going to go again. There is nobody anywhere close. A 68-yard touchdown after a 97-yarder earlier.
0: Number two.
1: For the first time since 2013, the Atlanta Dream are headed to the WNBA Finals. 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
7: Thiebisch looking in. Stewart hands it off. Ionescu a deep three. Short. Rebound batted around. Stewart's putback is good. But that is it. For the first time since 2013, the Atlanta Dream are headed to the WNBA Finals.
0: Number one.
1: The Valkyries joined the Dream in the WNBA Finals in only their second year of existence. Here's the final call on 95.7 The Game.
8: 9 seconds. The Valkyries up 87-77. 3, 2, 1. And the Golden State Valkyries are off to the WNBA Finals in just their second season. 87-77 winners over Las Vegas in Game 3, and they sweep the defending champions in the semi.
1: And how about the Valkyries? First WNBA Finals appearance, first expansion team to reach the finals within its first two seasons, and their first series sweep in franchise history. SportsCenter All Night, ESPN Radio. The late one in Provo wrapped up moments ago. Iowa State visiting number 8 BYU. BYU joins reigning national champion Indiana and runner-up Miami as the only FBS programs to start 4-0 in each of the last three seasons. A win Friday would give the Cougars their third straight 5-0 start, and things went the right direction early to get it done in the second quarter.
9: Can that Cyclone defense rise up again? Second and goal from the 5-yard line. Bachmeier all alone in the backfield. They spread everybody out. Bachmeier looks to throw. He fires left, and it is caught for a touchdown. It almost hit Keon Washington in the back, but then it was caught by Casper for the touchdown, and BYU adds to the lead.
1: BYU Sports Network. The Cougars entered the locker room at halftime, leading 14-3, Bear Bachmeier nearly perfect the first 30 minutes, and then later.
9: Third down and 6 from the 25, out of the shotgun, Bachmeier. Here comes the rush. Bachmeier has time, throws downfield, and he has a man. And this is Glasker. He'll take it all the way for a touchdown, 75 yards.
1: And the Cougars put a 10 spot on the board in the second half and win this one comfortably, 24-10. Bear Bachmeier finished 22-30, 329 yards and two touchdowns. Jalen Rayner for Iowa State, 16-29, 98 yards and a touchdown. And Aiden Flora, 17 carries, 86 yards, no touchdowns. Other final scores from Friday night's action: Wyoming defeated San Jose State in overtime 16-13. Utah State defeated Washington State 17-16. We've also got Florida hosting South Carolina later today. Coverage begins at 12 p.m. Eastern on ESPN Radio and the ESPN app. And we are punching tickets to the WNBA Finals. We've got more from the Dream and the Valkyries. When we come back, SportsCenter All Night will continue. It's ESPN Radio.
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0: 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KFNC, Mont Bellevue, Houston. Coming up on SportsCenter All Night. A pair of teams try to clinch a spot in the finals of the WNBA.
7: Canada flips it in! 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
0: We have a matchup in the Big Ten between Iowa and Washington.
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0: We get ready for a huge Game 5 between the Guardians and White Sox.
11: We have to win a game, and that's, I think, understood with this group, that we have to go out and do whatever we have to do.
0: Plus, we say goodbye to an NFL legend.
22: As far as I'm concerned, Coach Ditka is the gold standard in terms of this place. I mean, he's a legend around here.
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1: Coming up, getting down to the wire in the W. Pair of teams trying to punch their ticket to the finals. 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Week 6 of college football is upon us. The latest from the NFL and the sports world. Lost a legend on Friday. More on that in a moment. But we'll start in the desert with the W. Golden State Valkyries in Las Vegas to face the defending champ Aces. Valkyries lead the 5-game series 2-0 going into this one, trying for the sweep. One win away from becoming the first WNBA expansion team to reach the finals within their first two seasons in the league. They'd be the fourth expansion team to do so in WNBA or NBA history. But not so fast. Aces have won 3 straight games when facing elimination, one win shy of breaking a tie for their longest streak in franchise history. And teams trailing 2-0 in a best of 5, they've never come back and won the series in WNBA history. 0-19 all time, early in the first.
23: But out to a wide open Thorne for a left wing 3. That's good. And finally, the Valkyries score. So Kayla Thorne went 3 of 5 from deep on Wednesday. Hits her first 3-point attempt of this game. And the Valkyries trail just 5-3.
1: 95.7 the game. Las Vegas carried a 45-36 lead into halftime. We then jump ahead to the fourth quarter.
23: Burton wants another screen. Kia will provide it. Between the leg dribble, driving down the left alley. Runner off the glass. It's Benson for Veronica Burton. What a tough shot by V. 8-0 run for the Valkyries. They lead 71-69. 1:06 to go in the fourth.
1: And Vegas's Jackie Young hits a layup with just 26 seconds remaining to force overtime and in extra minutes.
23: Driving down the right alley, it's Burton, right elbow, up top the Stokes. Reversing left side for Gabby Williams, getting downhill. Foul line pull up, jumper is good! For Gabby!
1: And Gabby finished with 16 points, 12 in the fourth in overtime alone. The Valkyries outscored the Aces 16-6 in OT and get the win, 87-77. Golden State officially punches its ticket to the WNBA Finals. The Valkyries, it's their first WNBA Finals appearance, and it's their first series sweep in franchise history. Aces head coach Becky Hammon after the game.
24: I wouldn't say we have like that Dennis Rodman person with that. It just is in their DNA. We have people with other great strengths, but somebody that just hammers the offensive glass like that, we didn't really have that.
1: The Aces failed to repeat as champions. They'd won 3 of the previous 4 WNBA championships. It's the first time being swept since the 2020 WNBA Finals against the Storm, and first time being swept under Becky Hammon. They'd won at least 1 game in each of the first 12 playoff series under Hammon. Golden State will host Game 1 of the Finals. Tip-off scheduled for next Saturday, October 17th at 3:30 p.m. Eastern. And what about the other half of these semifinals? Atlanta Dream in the city that never sleeps to face the New York Liberty on ESPN2. Atlanta in control of this series 2-0. And after an overtime win in Game 2... And speaking of Game 2, what a game. There were 17 lead changes, 8 ties. The Liberty pushed the game to overtime with a big 3-pointer with just 10 seconds left. But Atlanta got it done in extra minutes and now just 1 win away from a trip to the finals. The Dream jumped out to a 44-39 halftime lead and will pick it up in the third.
7: Canada springs in for the rebound, dashing down the floor. Canada the cup again. What a finish. Plus the foul. Jordan Canada puts Atlanta back in front and a chance for 3.
1: And it was New York that would make a run in the third quarter, outscoring the Dream to carry a lead into the final frame. We're in the fourth, New York with a slight lead.
7: On the drive, swings it to the corner, five to shoot. Jones, methodical, good look, Faux Tubes, can't hit the three. Jones, the offensive rebound. Ionescu, you bet! 4-3 of the game for Sabrina Ionescu. 1:20 to go in the fourth. Canada flips it in! Another acrobatic finish from Jordan Canada.
1: And the Atlanta Dream defeat the Liberty 85-83 to advance to the WNBA Finals for the first time since 2013, their fourth WNBA Finals appearance in franchise history. The Dream, it's their fifth straight playoff win, longest streak in franchise history. Angel Reese, 22 points, 9 rebounds, 3 assists, 2 blocks. It's her second straight 20-point playoff game, her first two 20-point playoff games of her career, and she joined our Angel Gray on the court after the game.
2: You said a couple of things just walking over here, and you said, wow, oh my God, what's going through your mind right now as you go to your first finals for your career, but also for this franchise since 2013?
4: I manifested this. When I came to Atlanta, I knew what I was getting. This team has poured so much into me. We poured so much to each other. We poured so much into each other. I posted and tweeted 10-10-25 that I was manifesting the finals, and this is my moment. I'm supposed to be here. I thank God for this moment, and I'm just so thankful.
2: Even without Alicia Gray, this team has rallied around each other to get things done. I saw you tell her post-game, I got you, of game two. Can you talk about the collective effort to close things out on the road?
4: I said, this is what you brought me here for. I got your back, you got my back, and I'm glad to have her back for the finals. She's definitely a missing piece for us, but it goes to show how talented this group is. Every single night, we just fight, fight, fight. Kudos to New York. Hell of a team, hell of a year, great vets. But I'm just really proud of this group, and we continue to move on. And Atlanta, we going to the finals, baby.
2: Last thing about the managing of the emotions. I know that was something that was a goal to talk about all throughout this season. Doing that, talk about the discipline that had to take and that was shown in the second half.
4: That's tough. It's tough when so much is thrown at you. It's tough when you're playing in such a great environment like this. They support women's basketball here better than a lot of places. So I'm just super grateful to be here, be in this moment, and I'm going to enjoy it with this team. I'm so happy.
2: Want to say anything to Atlanta?
4: Atlanta, I can't wait to see you in the finals!
1: And the Liberty, first time being swept in a multi-game series since the 2012 Eastern Conference semifinals against the Sun. The Dream are now one step closer to the big dream that is winning the finals. They'll face the Valkyries game one again next Saturday at 3:30 Eastern time. SportsCenter All Night, ESPN Radio 2, the Gridiron, college football in prime time under the Friday night lights. Number 20, Iowa at Washington. Iowa leads the all-time series with a record of 4-3. The Hawkeyes have won 13 straight games against unranked opponents. Washington, they're 2-6 against AP top 25 opponents under Jed Fish. The Hawkeyes made a QB change for this one, decided to start Wake Forest transfer Jeremy Haklinski. It's his first collegiate start. And how'd it go? Well, we're in the second quarter.
5: If Haklinski keeps it or goes straight forward, well, he's going to throw and has a man wide open. Tight end, 10-5, touchdown, touchdown, touchdown, Hawkeyes, DJ Vanami. To give him a breather. Here's Haklinski on the keeper. Wide open end zone. Caught. Touchdown. Touchdown. Touchdown, Iowa. Touchdown, DJ Vanami. He's 2-for-2.
1: The call from Learfield by Gary Dolphin, and Iowa takes a commanding 27-3 lead into the locker room at halftime. And then in the third, it's more of the same for the Hawkeyes.
5: Near 17-yard gain for Iowa. Haklinski throws the end zone. Wide open, caught, touchdown. Reese Vanderzee, that's the way to answer.
1: And Iowa hands it to Washington. Cruises in this one 41-24. First conference road win against a West Coast opponent since four such teams joined the Big Ten in 2024. It's their 14th straight win versus an AP unranked opponent dating back to 2024. And it's the longest streak since winning 15 back in the 80s. Iowa is idle next week before traveling to face Minnesota October 24th. Washington is at Purdue next Friday night. Florida State, Louisville, and Derby City. Florida State is just 10-20 since the start of the 2023 bowl season after being snubbed from the college football playoff with a 13-0 record. Louisville's lost by 3 points in all three of its losses so far this season, the second straight season that each of its first three losses have come by no more than 3 points, and we're still early in the first quarter.
6: Again, six up front on the line for Louisville. Zone read, pulls it, throws down the seam. Oh, what a catch by Dansey! A one-handed grab reaching behind himself, and he trots into the end zone. Touchdown, Florida State! Touchdown, FSU!
1: Seminole Sports Network, and just like that, Florida State grabs a 14-0 lead in the first. It's all Seminoles, but it wouldn't last long. They called him momentum changes for a reason in the second.
8: And Keenholz gives to Brown, runs to the left, out to the 10, to the 15, to the 20. Brown is on the loose, to the 50, to the 40. They will not catch Isaac Brown, a 97-yard touchdown.
1: Paul Fields from Learfield, the longest play from scrimmage in program history, still in the second.
8: Louisville brings in Messman as one of four tight ends on the field right now. One of them is Reed, who is ahead of Davis. As Keenholz will go from under center, gives to Davis, plows ahead and scores. And Louisville was down 14-0. They're an extra point away from tying it.
1: So despite the early lead, the Noles can't hold it, and these two enter halftime tied at 14 in the second half. It got ugly to the tune of four unanswered touchdowns for Louisville. We pick it up in the fourth.
8: First and 10 from the 44, the Noles. Here's Jennings carrying, dashes ahead, pulls away. 30-yard line, one man to beat. He's by him, 10-yard line. Touchdown, Braxton Jennings.
1: That to make it five unanswered scores. And just when you think it's done, somebody tackle that guy.
8: Keenholz has two receivers to the left. Skinner motions over to the left as well. Hand off to Brown, works through a hole. Brown to the 40, Brown to the 50. He's going to go again. There is nobody anywhere close. A 68-yard touchdown after a 97-yarder earlier.
1: And Louisville routs Florida State 44-20. Isaac Brown, 17 rushes, 235 yards, seventh most in program history and most since 2007. Two rushing touchdowns and 313 all-purpose yards, third most in program history. Chris Burnett with you here on SportsCenter All Night. Mike Ditka, the legendary former Chicago Bears coach and first tight end ever inducted into the Pro Football Hall of Fame, has died at the age of 86. He played 12 seasons in the NFL with the Bears, Eagles, and Cowboys. Ditka's just one of four to win a Super Bowl as a player and a head coach, along with Tony Dungy, Tom Flores, and Doug Peterson, and ESPN legend Chris Berman on the loss.
9: We like our people. For those who don't like our people, that's tough. We like them.
10: Mike, why are you in such a bad mood?
12: What do you care?
25: I know I'm smarter than that some.
12: You were 2-7, you'd be in a bad mood, too.
25: See that? That's your IQ, buddy. Zero.
26: I'm going to turn over, son.
12: No, I'd rather talk to him.
27: They called him Iron Mike, as much for his demeanor as for his leadership style on the football field.
28: All you got to do is want it as much as we know we want it.
29: You want it that much?
28: Let's go!
27: There were few tougher than former Chicago Bears player and coach Michael Keller Ditka.
9: 1957, as a high school football player, went to the University of Pittsburgh, and my life has been a miracle since because of this game.
27: He played his college ball at the University of Pittsburgh as a tight end and punter, then signed with the Bears after they took him fifth overall in the 1961 NFL draft. He quickly showed that a tight end could be more than just a hard-nosed blocker, racking up more than 1,000 receiving yards and 12 touchdowns.
30: Iron Mike Francis home to record a 67-yard scoring strike.
27: That earned Ditka Rookie of the Year honors and the first of five straight trips to the Pro Bowl. He and the Bears were NFL champions in 1963. After trades to Philadelphia and then Dallas, he was on top again when he scored a touchdown in the Cowboys' 24-3 Super Bowl VI victory over the Dolphins. Ditka would enjoy continued success as a Cowboys assistant before taking over the reins for the Bears for 11 years. Ditka had a .631 winning percentage with Chicago and masterminded one of the NFL's greatest teams, the 1985 Super Bowl Shuffle Bears, who went 15-1 and steamrolled through the playoffs.
13: The players we had in 1985 are the greatest collection of guys I've ever been around.
27: His later stint as coach of New Orleans didn't go as well, marked by his decision to deal the team's entire 1999 draft for the right to choose Texas running back Ricky Williams. But at least Ditka, as always, had a sense of humor about the widely criticized trade, posing while wearing a tux, standing next to Williams in a bridal gown for the cover of ESPN the magazine. He was enshrined in the College Football Hall of Fame in 1986, and 2 years later became the first tight end to be inducted into the Pro Football Hall of Fame. He was named to the NFL's 75th anniversary team in 1994 and the 100th anniversary team in 2019. The man known as leader of Da Bears went on to make cameo appearances on TV shows and in the movies, own a popular Chicago restaurant, and he became a top NFL analyst for us here at ESPN.
14: I am living proof that an out-of-control coach can get out-of-control players under control if he wants to.
27: He was often imitated, but never replicated. He was truly one of a kind.
13: Thank you, thank you, thank you, and go Bears!
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1: 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Chris Burnett with you here on SportsCenter All Night. They say Game 7's unlike anything in sports. Well, how about a Game 5? Winner to the ALCS. We'll be treated to that on Saturday night as Cleveland staved off elimination in Game 4. Jose Ramirez homered and drove in three runs, and the Guardians beat the White Sox to get us to winner-take-all status. Teams met with the media on Friday, and it was Guardians manager Stephen Vogt wasting no time mentioning Ramirez's bat.
2: It's such a huge boost for him and for us, and obviously Jose's our guy, and we've talked all year. He's one swing of the bat away from doing this, and it's just really exciting to see him doing it from both sides of the plate in big-time moments with his legs, with his glove. He's a big-time player, and he's been able to showcase that and help us win two games.
1: Big-time players make big-time plays, and Cleveland will be hoping for that from starting pitcher Gavin Williams. Williams also spent a few minutes with the media and shared this on closing out Game 4 on Thursday.
3: Yeah, the body feels good right now. Been in the training room all morning, just figuring it out. But it's just a normal day, really. I throw a pen on those days, and everybody knows it, so... there's nothing different. Just being able to fill the mound in the game-like situation is even better at that point.
1: And then there's the other side. White Sox unable to close it out at home, but ask manager Will Venable, and he'll tell you this sounds about right.
4: And obviously, yeah, we would love to win game three or four. You know, there's been a couple times where Voter and I have just looked at each other and laughed because we've been kind of joking all year that this is just how it goes between these two clubs. And I think it's a special thing. You know, if you look at just the story of the battle that we've had with these guys throughout the season, coming down to that last weekend for the division, and then here we are with the Game 5 for a chance to go to the CS. I think it's just fitting two really good clubs that are both just very competitive, very talented, and, you know, the heart and soul of the club, the identity of the club really comes through, and I think it's been cool to watch that play out in competition throughout the year.
1: History in his favor so far, too. Road team has won the first four games in the best-of-five series for the first time since the 2015 ALDS, and they'll do what it takes to play more.
4: Obviously disappointed that we weren't able to win a game, but we have to win a game. And that's, I think, understood with this group, that we have to go out and do whatever we have to do. These guys have bounced back every single time that we've had tough stretches or a tough game. This is no different, and everything's on the line. I think we're excited. We've been in the environment there in Cleveland before, so we're excited to get there and go to work.
1: All right, first pitch set for later tonight at 8 Eastern time. MLB postseason is on ESPN Radio. 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Our Roxy Bernstein and Greg Olson will have the call. SportsCenter All Night, ESPN Radio checking in on the ice. Rangers Capitals, Alex Ovechkin, 1,006 career goals. That includes the playoffs. Ovechkin, 0 goals and 1 assist in the first three games of this season, though. Rangers are 4-1 in the first five games. They beat the Capitals 8-1 in the last meeting in April earlier this year, and we're in the second period.
5: A turnover. Here's Jenner shooting. He scores! A turnover by the Rangers. The first goal in a Capitals uniform for Boone Jenner.
1: Capitals Radio Network. Capitals get one more for insurance in the third and win this one 3-1. They improve to 3-1-0 on the season. First season with at least three regulation wins in the first four games in 5 years. Ovi, 0 points, 2 shots on goal, and just 13 minutes and 57 seconds of ice time. Boone Jenner, that game-winning goal in the second period, his first career goal with the Capitals. Previous 13 seasons, he was with the Blue Jackets. Speaking of the Blue Jackets, they hosted the Penguins on Friday night. Penguins' consecutive losses after winning the first two games of the season. Sidney Crosby, 1,109 career assists, too shy of tying Ray Borg for the most by a player with a single franchise in NHL history. We go right by regulation in this one, past overtime, and we're in a shootout.
6: Ben Kindle has to score to keep it alive. So Dan Muse does not go with the future Hall of Famers. Ben Kindle. Jackets get a save. They win it. Kindle in on goal. Save made by Cam Thomas.
1: 97.1 The Fan, a huge save from Talbot, and it preserves the win for the Blue Jackets 3-2. Talbot, 20 saves, earns a win with his ninth NHL franchise, breaking a tie for the most by a goaltender in NHL history. He's the oldest goaltender in team history to earn a win with the franchise. The Blue Jackets, 22 shots in the second period, the most shots in a period by an NHL team this season. And the Penguins, they're winless in the last three games after winning the first two of the season. Kraken, Red Wings. Red Wings won five straight versus the Kraken. And the Red Wings have a 4.33 goals per game. And we pick it up in the third.
7: Billy Otavainen tips it in near corner. And Myers oversteps the puck. Ryan Winterton takes hold of it. Now Gaudreau near side. Off the bar. Scores! Seattle goes back to back to back. It's a 4-2 Kraken lead.
1: 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Also had Ducks, Jets. Anaheim runs away with it and beats the Jets 5-1. Punching tickets to the finals? That and more when SportsCenter All Night continues. 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
0: The Guardians and White Sox are headed to a decisive Game 5 with a trip to the American League Championship on the line. 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
1: It's her second straight 20-point playoff game. And game night's Q Myers thinks the Dream and Reese have become synonymous.
22: They were tough as nails. I mean, that's the thing about this Atlanta team that you can see, and it doesn't take you watching the whole game. They're not going to back down. Angel Reese, I know she's not everyone's cup of tea. I get that. Everyone's not an Angel Reese fan. But what she brings to the table, whether it's correct or incorrect, she brings some toughness. She brings some little arrogance, a little I don't give a blank about you, and this is what I'm going to do. And her teammates follow that. And you need that person on your team. You need that one where if they're on your team, you love them, but you hate them if they're on the opposite team. That is who she is. That's who she was at LSU when they won the championship, right? She was that agitator. People didn't like her antics, but you know what? She's a winner.
1: And she'll be rewarded with more games to play. Her teammate Ryan Howard, 21 points, 4 of 10 from 3. It's her second 20-point game this postseason. As for the Liberty, Jonquel Jones, 26 points, 14 rebounds, 6th career playoff, 25-point double-double. Brianna Stewart, 26 points, 6 assists, 13 of 13 from the stripe. And her first time in a playoff career getting swept in a multi-game series. Sabrina Ionescu after the game on falling short on expectations.
23: Yeah, I mean, it's not just go there, it's win. That's the standard that we've set as the players here, as an organization, is to compete every single year and try to bring championship here. And we fell short, and obviously the league is continuing to grow. The league is continuing to get better. It's not easy to get there, and I think we understand that, and every game is really important. And the way you position yourself and seating and all that, like, is important. Like, starting on the road is hard. I don't think we've done that in the semis before. So, you know, I think for us, the mission and goal is going to stay the same year in and year out. And obviously that's continuing to represent this organization and fight for New York's second championship.
1: And Liberty head coach Chris DeMarco spoke after the game as well on what's next for the squad.
24: I'm going to take some time and, really assess, as I do at the end of every season, not just myself, staff, players, everything, take a look at it. The great part about what I do is that you're constantly learning, and there's new things you learn every single day, every season, things you'll take away, things you'll get rid of, whatever that may be. But I'm really, really proud of our group. I'll say it again.
1: So the Liberty first time being swept in a multi-game series since the 2012 Eastern Conference semifinals against the Sun. And the Dream, they're now one step closer to a ring. Game one next Saturday, October 17th, 3:30 Eastern time. And how about the other semifinal?
25: 9 seconds. The Valkyries up 87-77. 3,
2: 3, 2, 1. And the Golden State Valkyries are off to the WNBA Finals in just their second season. 87-77 winners over Las Vegas in Game 3, and they sweep the defending champions in the semis.
1: The call from 95.7 The Game, and the Valkyries close the door on the Las Vegas Aces in their attempt to repeat. And that includes WNBA MVP Asia Wilson. Valkyries' first WNBA Finals appearance, the first expansion team to reach the WNBA Finals within their first two series. First series sweep in franchise history. As for Asia Wilson, 21 points, 10 rebounds, 29th career playoff double-double. That's the second most in WNBA history. 12 straight 20-point playoff games. That extends the longest streak in WNBA history. And her 20th career playoff game with 20 points and 10 rebounds. You guessed it, first player in WNBA history to reach that mark. The Aces failed to repeat as champions. They'd won three of the previous four WNBA championships and snap a three-game win streak when facing elimination. Their last loss came in the 2024 semifinals against the Liberty. 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
3: This is a complete disaster. You assume Dak Prescott can put points on the board, and it simply doesn't happen.
4: When a winless team comes into your home stadium, yeah, we're supposed to win that. It sucks, and right up there close to embarrassing.
1: And the reaction, the fallout really, continues following the Cowboys' loss at home to the winless Buccaneers on Thursday night, and opinions were flying on Friday. From Unsportsmanlike's Michelle Smallman.
5: You told them the product was going to be better. So, yeah, if you set the bar up here, Super Bowl greatest offense there is, and you can't even win a game at home versus a winless Tampa Bay Bucs team with a backup quarterback, you have told us that that's embarrassing. So don't be upset or surprised when people echo that sentiment based on the expectations that you set.
1: To Stephen A. Smith on First Take.
6: You can't make it up. You can't make it up. You just can't. How about them Cowboys? Christmas always comes early with these dudes. They never let me down.
1: To Harry Douglas on Freddie and Harry.
25: Now, I'm not saying every time you have to light a fire and get into them, but when it's consistently happening over and over again and guys are being individuals and they are not doing what should be preached to them and coached to them on a weekly basis, it's time for you to deliver that message in a different manner. And you can't always be nice, nice, and buddy-buddy about it. It's okay to be real and raw. And if you're a teammate of these players as well, too, it's okay to call guys out. I don't care if you're a first-year player, second-year player, third-year player, or a 10-year player. I don't give a damn if you're a starter or you're a bench warmer. You should want your teammate to hold you accountable for what you're not doing on a consistent basis on that football field. That's the difference in really great teams and teams that are mediocre and teams that are at the bottom. The really great teams, Freddie Coleman, you don't need a coach to come police and tell you what you're doing wrong and what you need to do as a player.
26: That's
25: your
26: true.
25: Teammates hold you accountable. But it's none of that going on right now in that locker room for the Dallas Cowboys, and it's very shameful.
1: It's about to be a long 10 days for the Cowboys. Be some tough meetings and some tough conversations. Dallas travels to face the Packers on Sunday, October 18th. The news dump continued on Friday. Baltimore Ravens quarterback Lamar Jackson has been officially ruled out of Sunday night's game at the Atlanta Falcons with a left ankle injury. Jackson will miss his first game of the season after not practicing all week. The Ravens will start backup quarterback Tyler Huntley. Mentor on ways the offense changes with Huntley under center.
27: I mean, they're obviously different players, and Lamar is, like I've said before, like he's one of one. But it's also like the Ravens offense and what we do build around the playmakers that we have, the O-line that we have, the running game that we have, the weapons that we have. And so

0: third and fourth downs, using his legs, all of those are part of what makes him like special in that way. But I love the accuracy that he throws with, and a good job, obviously, like taking care of the ball. That's going to be premium in this game.
1: ESPN Analytics giving the Commanders just a 6% chance to win the division as of today. A dub in this one sure would help. And we got a battle brewing in the Northwest this weekend. The 4-0 49ers visit the 12th man, Lumen Field, and the 3-1 Seattle Seahawks in a high-stakes NFC West showdown. Seeking their fifth 5-0 start in the Super Bowl era, that since 1967, the 49ers under Kyle Shanahan. And here he is on what stands out about the Seahawks defense.
2: How sound they are, yet still aggressive, if that makes sense. I mean, when they're aggressive, they're very rarely irresponsible. It's real tough to get big plays on them. I think they've been number one in the league 2 years in a row in that, whether it's run or pass game. So they make you work for everything down the field, and then they got a lot of good players out there. When you have to take that many plays to go on a scoring drive, they got a lot of guys that can create some stuff, make some bad stuff happen.
1: Cannot wait for this one. Niners Seahawks kickoff is Sunday at 4:25 Eastern. Tune in for football Sunday action as the New England Patriots host the Las Vegas Raiders. Coverage begins at 12 p.m. Eastern on ESPN Radio and the ESPN app. Football Sunday on ESPN Radio is presented by Gusto. SportsCenter All Night, ESPN Radio, Georgia, Alabama. You get the schedule, and you circle this one first. These two have played 76 times. Both teams enter 5-0 or better for just the second time ever in the series, first since 1942. And this one will have some other factors to it as well, including rain, potentially a lot of it. ESPN college football analyst Tim Tebow says that kind of weather might play into one team's favor.
3: Ball security is at a paramount. Yeah. It's always important. It's even more important when the weather is bad. And you look at these quarterbacks, Keelan Russell, who's been playing off of the charts, but Gunnar Stockton has so much more experience. He's played in games like this. He has so much experience of understanding when to force the ball, when to not. And we also have to take into account this Georgia running offense, third best in the country. Their run-stopping defense, second best in the country. I think when you look at which team gets an edge in bad weather, I think it has to be Georgia.
1: It's the Dogs. It's the Tide. 7:30 Eastern, Saturday night on ABC.
4: You get in these types of games, the clock is sped up, the windows are a little bit tighter. Certainly there's a lot at stake.
5: This is always a unique game because you can take record stats and all those things and throw them out the window.
6: They'll have to lean on that defense to be able to keep up with Texas and their defensive offense as well.
1: We brought you the latest on Georgia-Bama. Another highly anticipated showdown Saturday is the latest installment of the Red River rivalry at the Texas State Fair in Dallas. Number one Texas trying to win three straight in this series for the first time since the late 90s. The Sooners, they're 0-4-1 in the series when Texas is the AP number one team. Tim Tebow again with a great look at the keys to this game on SportsCenter.
3: The offensive line has been the one question mark for Texas this year. So get it out of your hands. And I think it's also huge that Hollywood Smothers is back. One of the best running backs in the country. Get it out of your hands. Get it to him early. Then when the game starts to develop, now you can take your shots to Ryan Wingo and the Cam Colemans. But the biggest question mark, can this offensive line truly protect him? And one of the things that I've loved so far about Arch, he has been at his best when his best was needed. But if Texas performs to the best of their ability, he won't have to perform that way in the fourth quarter.
7: Yeah.
3: But the biggest question mark for me is John Mateer, right? We've seen him have really high highs, and we've seen him have some pretty low lows. But in the fourth quarter so far this year, he's 137th in QBR. 137th. There's no way if this game is close that you have a shot if he's playing that way. But we've also seen him perform extremely well under bright lights going back to early last year. Now, if he can change that, this Oklahoma team, I think they have the recipe to pull off an incredible upset. You play great defense. You don't turn the football. And then if John Mateer could step up, now that's something.
1: We've seen it time and time again. The records, throw them out. Stats don't matter. This rivalry is as good as it gets. Kickoff set for 3:30 Eastern later today on ABC. Sean McDonough, Greg McElroy, and Katie George on the call. And we got a battle in the Big Ten. Number 21 UCLA travels to hostile Autzen Stadium to face number 13 Oregon. 4-0 UCLA, one of six teams to have already exceeded its win total from last season. And Oregon QB Dante Moore returned to practice this week following that scary collision against USC. But it sounds like it'll be quarterback Dylan Raiola with the ones, head coach Dan Lanning on what he expects.
7: We don't need anything special from Dylan other than doing what he's been doing. He can play quarterback at a high level.

0: You know, I think he showed his accuracy in this last game. You know, his decision making. You know, I think that's shown up for him, and it's shown up for him in practice. So again, I would just ask him to keep doing the same things he's been doing in practice.
1: As for Raiola and Moore, Raiola with word on his recent conversations with his teammate.
2: We didn't really talk about the game because in that situation, football is not as important as to me. And in that situation, like, that's a relationship that I hopefully have for a long time. And as my friend and as my buddy, he's back upright. He's back in the building doing what he loves. So I think that's where we can celebrate that. Dante's been saying it all week is, you know, we got to keep pushing and we got to keep growing and find ways to get people open and just following his lead and doing that.
1: Bruins Ducks kick is later today, 3:30 Eastern time. And tune in for all the action in this one. With USC heading to Penn State, coverage begins at 7 p.m. Eastern on ESPN Radio and the ESPN app. A late one wrapping up in Provo. We'll head there next. SportsCenter All Night continues. 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
0: Number five.
1: Iowa won big tonight in the Pacific Northwest, and the 56-yard touchdown run in the first quarter set the tone. Gary Dolphin from Learfield has the call.
4: Shotgun snap. Draw handoff straight ahead. And Moulton breaks free out of the pocket. Can he get the corner turn? Yes. 40, 35, 30, 25, 20. Cuts back middle of the field. 15, 10, 5. Touchdown. Touchdown, Iowa. No flags. Kamari Moulton at his very best.
0: Number four.
1: The Kraken scored three goals in less than 4 minutes in the second period of their win over the Red Wings. Here's the third on Sports Radio 93.3 KJR.
5: Billy Otavainen tips it in near corner. And Myers oversteps the puck. Ryan Winterton takes hold of it. Now Gaudreau near side. Off the bar! Scores! Seattle goes back to back to back. It's a 4-2 Kraken lead.
0: Number three.
1: Louisville beat Florida State tonight 44-20, and Isaac Brown's 68-yard touchdown run iced the game. Paul Fields from Learfield.
6: Keenholz has two receivers to the left. Skinner motions over to the left as well. Hand off to Brown. Works through a hole. Brown to the 40. Brown to the 50. He's going to go again. There is nobody anywhere close. A 68-yard touchdown after a 97-yarder earlier.
0: Number two.
1: For the first time since 2013, the Atlanta Dream are headed to the WNBA Finals. Here's the call on ESPN2.
7: Thiebisch looking in. Stewart hands it off. Ionescu a deep three. Short rebound batted around. Stewart's putback is good. But that is it. For the first time since 2013, the Atlanta Dream are headed to the WNBA Finals.
0: Number one.
1: The Valkyries joined the Dream in the WNBA Finals in only their second year of existence. Here's the final call on 95.7 The Game.
8: 9 seconds. The Valkyries up 87-77. 3, 2, 1. And the Golden State Valkyries are off to the WNBA Finals in just their second season. 87-77 winners over Las Vegas in Game 3, and they sweep the defending champions in the semi.
1: And how about the Valkyries? First WNBA Finals appearance, first expansion team to reach the finals within its first two seasons, and their first series sweep in franchise history. SportsCenter All Night, ESPN Radio. The late one in Provo wrapped up moments ago. Iowa State visiting number 8 BYU. BYU joins reigning national champion Indiana and runner-up Miami as the only FBS programs to start 4-0 in each of the last three seasons. A win Friday would give the Cougars their third straight 5-0 start, and things went the right direction early to get it done in the second quarter.
9: Can that Cyclone defense rise up again? Second and goal from the 5-yard line. Bachmeier all alone in the backfield. They spread everybody out. Bachmeier looks to throw. He fires left, and it is caught for a touchdown. It almost hit Keon Washington in the back, but then it was caught by Casper for the touchdown, and BYU adds to the lead.
1: BYU Sports Network. The Cougars entered the locker room at halftime, leading 14-3, Bear Bachmeier, nearly perfect the first 30 minutes, and then later.
9: Third down and 6 from the 25, out of the shotgun, Bachmeier. Here comes the rush. Bachmeier has time, throws downfield, and he has a man. And this is Glasker. He'll take it all the way for a touchdown, 75 yards.
1: and the Cougars put a 10 spot on the board in the second half and win this one comfortably 24-10. Bear Bachmeier finished 22-30, 329 yards and two touchdowns. Jalen Rayner for Iowa State, 16 of 29, 98 yards and a touchdown. And Aiden Flora, 17 carries, 86 yards, no touchdowns. Other final scores from Friday night's action: Wyoming defeated San Jose State in overtime 16-13. Utah State defeated Washington State 17-16. And that'll do it. The Atlanta Dream and the Golden State Valkyries move on to the WNBA Finals. Angel Reese and Ryan Howard will face Kayla Thornton and Gabby Williams. Game one set for next Saturday at 3:30 Eastern Time. What's next for the New York Liberty and the defending champ Las Vegas Aces? Coming up with more is Hammer and Emmett. 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
3: 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Now your hosts, Harold Gunn and Bill Olson.
4: And a good morning to you. This is Harold Gunn, and Texas Outdoor News is brought to you by Ford Trucks and your best in Texas Ford dealers. And today we're going to be bringing you outdoor news from throughout the state as well as the nation, along with the best for fishing, hunting, and a whole lot more.
5: Good morning, Texas. This is Bill Olson. Hope everybody's having a great weekend, as it is an adventure here in the studio this weekend.
4: But
5: we'll explain more as the show progresses. And this is also week three of our annual Waltz Across Texas. Great information, first 2 weeks, and continues with Rusty Wood from Nacogdoches, our district leader there. And a new guy.
4: Oh.
5: Yeah, Mike Miller retired out of Kerrville. We got Bobby Alcorn, and excited information working with Bobby on the October issue of Texas Outdoors Journal. Great information. He and his team just picked right up and continue to provide information, and we're going to see what field surveys have resulted as we give you an update. Plus, Bill's got some comments because of the day that we're having.
4: Oh, okay.
5: But that's going to be later in the program. So you all stick around as we'll be back with more Texas Outdoor News right after this.
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5: You're listening to Texas Outdoor News. Bill Olson, along with Harold Gunn. We do appreciate you making us a part of your weekend plans. And as we mentioned at the top of the program, we're having a few technical issues that our team is able to overcome and continue to bring you the number one outdoor show in Texas.
4: Yeah. One way or another, yes, absolutely.
5: Oh, and I tell you what, I heard Jeff Bezos.
4: Uh-huh.
5: Make a comment, and I've got some suggestions that may solve some problems here in Texas certainly in Houston,
0: with Amazon,
5: and on Earth, you know?
0: Oh, okay.
5: Because Bezos was encouraging the United States to beat China to the moon. Well, we've already beat them. You know, we've been there once.
0: Correct.
5: Now to get back.
0: Yeah.
5: And he said, we will be back by 2028. And I know what they're going to do. They're going to colonize the moon,
0: right,
5: you know?
0: Right.
5: And I'm going, all that space, all those rooms and facilities that we can put some of these crazies from Earth and ship them up there and let them just bounce around, you know? And they... Anyway.
0: ICE would like that idea, probably, you know?
5: Yeah. Yes.
0: You know? And in fact, mentioning that, though, you know, Texas, we're number one again nationally, this time with ICE arrests.
5: With ICE arrests?
0: Yes.
5: Really?
0: Yes.
5: We know why.
0: Yeah, right.
5: We know why.
0: Yeah, we do.
5: It's just craziness. Bob Vance, Audio Bob,
0: mm-hmm.
5: our producer.
0: Oh, he's excited about
5: this. He is excited because I brought it in. I received it last week, and that is the 2027 version of the Old Farmer's Almanac. Okay? And, Bob, I know you're skeptical, so I'm kind of looking at doing something different. I'm looking at the 2026 version, okay, and part of the annual report that they do well in advance and have a 83.5% accuracy rate is what they claim, and nobody disputes that number, you know? looking at...
1: Well, somebody does. It's only 80%.
5: but looking at November 2025, mm-hmm. okay, that's when the first installment... And they were saying that November then was supposed to have an average temperature of 69 degrees.
0: Okay.
5: November 2026, which we have not gotten there yet, is going to have an average temperature of 61 degrees.
0: Oh, what about the global warming?
5: Yeah, well, we're going to send them to the moon. we're also going to send all these people that did not take their driver education course or went to the cut rate driver's education course and they didn't get the full course, you know.
0: Mm.
5: Come December 2025, average temperature 63 degrees. But December 2026, 53.5 degrees. Mm-hmm. So this idea of El Nino
0: mm-hmm.
5: carrying a wetter and colder weather forecast for us seems to be on track. There's some other things that we'll provide over the year as the year progresses as to what's going on, but it's, you know, it's good stuff. Good stuff.
0: Dress later.
1: Thumbs up.
5: Say again. Yeah.
1: Thumbs
5: I mean, I'll take the cooler.
0: Yep.
5: I'll take weather that we had when we were kids growing up.
0: Right.
5: Mm-hmm. You know?
0: Right.
5: I remember the first house that I was born into.
0: Mm-hmm.
5: Had attic fans, no AC.
0: Oh, I know.
5: You know?
0: Yeah.
5: And we survived.
0: And I would sleep in my bed up against an open window.
5: Right.
0: And a cold glass of water in an aluminum tumbler sitting in the window.
5: And you didn't worry about somebody coming in and cutting the screen and you know.
0: Ceiling fan was keeping me cool and we had lots of mold.
5: Yeah, lots of mold. What do you have on the national scene?
0: Well, this is something because, you know, this internet mess. This is from our friends at National Shooting Sports Foundation. Gun control advocates appear to have succeeded in pushing YouTube to change its policies to restrict firearm-related content and tighten its rules governing manufacturer-supported videos. I don't know if this is a coincidence or not. The implications extend beyond whether GunTubers can publish a product review. They reach the increasingly consensual question of when independent firearm coverage becomes corporate advertising. Well, duh. A report published last month titled Loaded Content, How the Firearms Industry Supports GunTubers Who Endanger, Public Safety from the Smoking Gun, a not-so-independent newsroom arm of guess who, Michael Bloomberg, and his Everytown for Gun Safety Support Fund, portrays firearm-focused YouTube creators as industry-funded marketing network. calls for tighter enforcement of the platform's firearm content rules. At the very same moment, YouTube updated its branded content policy to prohibit content featuring firearms or ammunition when a creator receives something of value from a brand partner. So that's like the loan of a gun or some ammo to test, you know. But I've had friends that they've taken off. Sheriff Jim Wilson. And wonderful stories that Jim had up on Facebook, and they took him off.
5: Yeah, he's partners with Shane John.
0: Correct.
5: Texas Outdoors Journal, West Texas editor.
0: Mm-hmm.
5: And we will make sure that they have a ticket reserved to the moon as well.
0: There we go. So, yeah, the list is getting bigger.
5: Speaking of positions.
0: Yeah.
5: And I don't care if it upsets you, but it's my vote.
0: Them or me?
5: No. you're just a perennial upset, you know.
0: Okay.
5: But I, for the most part, agree with President Trump,
0: mm-hmm.
5: his policies,
0: right,
5: his negotiating skills, his innovation, and what he has done for this country, all right? But I do disagree with him and his button heads with Tom Cotton
0: mm-hmm.
5: on keeping daylight savings time as it is.
0: Ah, right.
5: And I listen to the president speak, and whoever's advising him is giving him bad information, or else President Trump missed, when he was growing up, the astrology course that right. he, you know, in science that
0: and,
5: we all.
0: And biology. And of course, I know you're a fan of, as you call it, God's time.
5: Yeah.
0: Right.
5: And you know who else is in favor of God's time?
0: Who?
5: Farmers.
0: Of course.
5: Ranchers.
0: Right.
5: Hunters.
0: Me.
5: And
0: yeah.
5: anglers.
0: Animals.
5: We don't worry about time. And what's crazy,
0: yeah.
5: and in this week's comment on daylight savings time becoming the norm, is don't you want more time to go play golf?
0: Mm-hmm.
5: Don't you want more time in the evening to play tennis?
0: No.
5: And anybody, no. I gave that up to go hunt and fish.
0: Well, you adjust, but as we've said before, and somebody put up a picture of a dog's face and the dog saying, I don't care what the clock says, it's time to
5: eat.
0: Yeah,
5: you use that all the time.
0: Oh, but it's perfect. It's a perfect analogy, though.
5: No, what it is time changes throughout the year with the rotation of the Earth around the sun.
0: And the surface and the moon, gravitational force of the moon, the tides, the weather. It rolls along.
5: You missed the class too, huh?
0: No, I didn't miss
5: it. Okay. So anyway, the point is that if you were to change to daylight savings time,
0: mm-hmm.
5: there will come a period of the year when it will be darker or lighter, either in the morning or in the evening,
0: right.
5: and it's going to change rather than just letting things happen naturally. And we don't change. This is not some new event. Mm-hmm. It started back, I believe, post-Civil War or Civil War. Happened in World War I, World War II,
0: right.
5: and where they did it and they changed it. And the fact that it's an inconvenience to change clocks, yeah, just don't change the clocks.
0: Right.
5: Leave it alone. Used to be able to go out and look at the sun and tell pretty close what time of the day it is.
0: Right.
5: Okay?
0: Right.
5: These people are going, where's my smartphone mm-hmm. or smartwatch? You
0: right.
5: know, things of this nature. So anyway, it's ridiculous. Leave it alone at regular and just stop trying to please everyone, because everyone is not smart enough to understand what they really want. and folks, that's no reflection on our affiliates, our network. That's Bill's comment.
0: There we go.
5: And we're going to take a break and have more excitement for you right after this.
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0: Welcome back to Texas Outdoor News. Harold Gunn along with Bill Olson. This portion of our program is brought to you by The Blind, and that is B-L-Y-N-D. 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And last season, I installed their new version, their next generation VersaBlind. And just as its name implies, the VersaBlind satisfies the needs for any hunting discipline, rifle, bow, pistol, black powder, and more. Its newly designed spacious configuration provides more room while on the same footprint. Its windows allow greater visibility, versatility, and increased shot options to harvest game. 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
5: Question for you.
0: Yes, sir.
5: On the VersaBlind,
0: mm-hmm.
5: and we always talk about the difference in our height.
0: Yes.
5: Okay?
0: Yes.
5: Which, I mean, there's the vertical blind, which was origination from the bow blind.
0: Mm-hmm.
5: Then we've got the horizontal blind that's kind of been the industry standard.
0: Right.
5: What did you find yourself using more?
0: Oh, well, the blind, the vertical thing.
5: Yeah.
0: But it's much easier to move around.
5: Right.
0: Obviously, it'd be easier for you at your height.
5: Right.
0: But, you know, you've got more height and much more maneuverability.
5: You've got the versatility. There in line is the name, the VersaBlind.
0: Right.
5: And you can put a shooting stick in there.
0: Yep.
5: Either a bipod or a tripod.
0: Absolutely.
5: And you have a much more steady, hold on your target.
0: Yeah, very much so. The only thing that I've added to any of them, which everybody ought to do anyway, is either some rubber or carpet flooring just to keep the noise down.
5: Oh, sure. Well, right. I'm thinking more about the shooting side. Great point on the carpet, something
0: right.
5: to dampen the noise.
0: Mm-hmm.
5: And you can see what we're talking about at one of the local dealers, Barron's Farm and Feed in Fredericksburg, all four Carter's Country locations in Houston, D&D Hardware in LaGrange, Ebar Feeds 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Enterprises, two locations, one in Buna and the other in Kuntz.
0: Indeed. Okay, checking the Texas Outdoors Journal, Fishing and Hunting Times. This weekend and on Monday, they make up a trio of good days. Tuesday, Wednesday are duo of fair days. Thursday through next Sunday, a string of good ones. This weekend, game will be most active from late morning until mid to late afternoon. Monday and Tuesday, this major feeding period of the day will occur from early afternoon until the early evening hours before sunset. Wednesday through Friday, game will be most active from mid-afternoon until well into the evening hours after sunset. Next weekend, a major time shift occurs, the game actively feeding from well before sunrise, continuing to forage until mid-morning. This Saturday, October the 10th, we will have a new moon. By next Sunday, October the 18th, the moon will enter its first quarter phase. On the coast, this Saturday, we'll have a double tide schedule of two high and two low tides. Sunday is a three-tide day with two highs, one low. Monday and Tuesday will have a double-tide schedule. Wednesday and Thursday will have a single-tide schedule, one high, one low each day. Friday has a single low tide as the only tide for the day. Next weekend, we will have a single-tide schedule each day.
5: All right, we've got a hurricane.
0: Mm-hmm.
5: And whoever named this storm has a ticket on the first rocket
0: right.
5: to the moon, okay?
0: There, okay.
5: And the pronunciation, and we're both linguists, you know.
0: That's right. Which one is it? I read it, but I forgot it.
5: Isaias. Isaias. There you go. Thank you. I was in. Right.
0: Yeah, but they said it's the first name storm, though, so why isn't it with an A?
5: Uh-oh. No, first name, first hurricane.
0: Hurricane, yeah. Right.
5: We've had tropical storms
0: okay,
5: that
0: so
5: are
0: they
5: also
0: take a,
5: named.
0: Okay, right. But I thought the hurricane would have its own. Oh, well. No.
5: Harold wasn't not in that class
0: I wasn't
5: either.
0: In that class either. Okay, I missed out on that one.
5: reason why we mention the
0: is it Muslim?
5: The hurricane, huh?
0: Is that name Muslim, maybe?
5: I don't know. You know, it started off with, where it was all women.
0: Right.
5: You know, female names.
0: Yeah.
5: And then we got guy names.
0: Mm-hmm.
5: And now we've got evidently the dialects of the world, you know.
0: Right.
5: I don't know that we've heard a Chinese or Asian, you know, dialect name.
0: Mm.
5: Why?
0: I mean, why not?
1: Stop it right there.
5: No, it'd be, you know, let's have, you know, the newscasters, the weather forecasters try to pronounce that.
0: But wouldn't it be easier to start off with one and then like, here comes six?
5: How about just colors?
0: Yeah, right.
5: Purple,
0: oh,
5: chartreuse,
0: boy.
5: You know.
0: Okay.
5: Kind of like we pick our baits.
0: Mm-hmm.
5: All right, on the coast.
0: Yes.
5: With the storm in the Atlantic, you need to understand the Gulf of America. It's like a big bowl. It's like your swimming pool, uh-huh. Okay?
0: Yep.
5: When nobody's in it, nice, calm, smooth, mm-hmm. You know. But then all of a sudden, a bunch of kids get in there. They're rowdy, and they're jumping up and down. And all of a sudden, it's just rougher than it can be, okay? That's what's going on. We've got this Isaias. Isaias?
1: I forgot.
0: That one.
5: Anyway. Has stirred things up, and we're going to have the Gulf roiled. Reason why I mentioned that, when the Gulf gets stirred up this time of year, it's great bull red fishing around the jetties and the passes, you know, along the beachfront.
0: Oh, okay.
5: Great opportunity. Tides are going to come up. So if you're looking to get out of the wind and weather, particularly after the storm starts to settle, fish those back marsh and back lake areas. Fish are going to be... heading out, and when the tides recede, those fish are going to catch a ride and come out to the front beach or other parts of the bay. Fishing's been pretty doggone good, and get it early because it looks as though, again, according to the old Farmer's Almanac, we're going to have some cooler weather. When you make your choices as to where you're going to fish, fish shallow water during the warmest part of the day, and certainly here at the first start of October, then have some deeper water nearby because that's where the fish are going to retreat. Then there's our inland lakes, and we've gotten some rain. We're going to get some more rain, it looks like, based on forecast, and that's going to have an impact and could push fresh water and push fish out of these river basins. And into the main bays, again, looking at your tides, salinar table, and your weather forecast and formulating different plans is the best way to try to fish. You'll be amazed at how much more fun it is and how much more productive you are as opposed to, hey, Harold, we're going to go back to that same place we fished mm-hmm. last year.
0: Yeah.
5: You know,
0: our old favorite spot.
5: Right. Don't do that. All right, bow season is underway. Harold, you know that the fall squirrel season's underway.
0: Yes.
5: Y'all need to plug in some dates and become aware that here we are the weekend of the 10th of October. The early dove season in the central and south zone will close on October 25th. We've got a late season. We'll tell you about that later on. And going on is the south zone javelina season. Yes, Boone and Crockett and Pope and Young both accept entries. That runs through August 31, as does other open counties for squirrel.
0: Hmm.
5: All right. Oh. Really?
0: Yeah.
5: Really?
0: Hmm.
5: What is it?
0: You'll love it.
5: Really?
0: Hmm.
5: It started off as on and off road. I don't know what we call it now.
0: Well, this one is on and off road and towing and a lot of room, a lot of space, and makes you think of monster trucks, except it's not a truck. Based on a truck frame, though. The 2026 Chevrolet Suburban four-wheel drive High Country. This thing is an absolute whopper. I think I'm qualified to drive a school bus now, having run on this thing for a week. It's got the 6.2 Ecotec V8 that's putting out 420 horsepower. Tows 8,300 pounds. 9 inches of ground clearance. Air ride adaptive suspension. Power assist steps, which come in handy when you're as short as me. Got the Super Cruise system. Tri-zone automatic air conditioning. Heated ventilated seats. I mean, it's got all the comfort you want. But the extra stuff is a 2-speed transfer case, smart trailer integration indicator, hitch view, blind zone steering assist, hill descent, 24-inch wheels on this whopper, rear seat media system, and 2 12-inch screens. All right, kids, watch television. A lot of sensors. Trailer camera, trailering assist package, loaded to the gills, skid plates. This thing is a monster. Gets out there, and it's Bob money, too. It's right at $100,000 with a technology and entertainment package discount of $750, Bob. So
1: I got to have that.
0: Got to have that. Yeah, but this thing is something else. 5-star ratings across the board, and it will haul the bacon. The 26 Chevy Suburban four-wheel drive, High Country, very stylish.
5: If you did away with the television screens?
0: Yeah.
5: You'd probably save some money.
0: Yeah, probably save some, yeah.
5: And the kids could look out, and y'all could play some road games.
0: Look, kids, animals.
5: Yes.
0: Right.
5: Exactly. Read some of the sign markers or get that Why Stop book that has them written down.
0: Yeah, but we don't have the Burma Shave signs anymore, though, unfortunately.
5: Yeah. You're going to have to explain that one to somebody.
0: Oh, okay.
5: All right, we're going to take a break. When we come back, we're heading to Nacogdoches. Texas Parks and Wildlife District Leader Rusty Wood, he's on his way.
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5: 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We're back with Texas Outdoor News. Bill Olson along with Harold Gunn, and this portion of the program is brought to you by Spear Ag in Uvalde, Texas. 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That's 830-279-6156. You know, it's nice to hear a familiar voice. When Texas Parks and Wildlife originally had 8 districts, and then they decided to increase it to 11, and then they didn't realize that for our show purposes, 11 is not evenly divisible by 2, because we have 2.
0: Right.
5: And these guys keep getting older. I don't understand that. And one of our most veteran district leaders is joining us today from Nacogdoches, Rusty Wood. Rusty, welcome back to Texas Outdoor News. How you doing?
2: Hey, friends. Good to be here.
5: This is we're going to get serious because we're talking about science and hunting and getting updates from the October issue. Coming out of last hunting season, what kind of harvest did you all have in your district?
2: We had a good harvest. It was kind of a... I'd say an average year, there were a lot of good bucks that were killed. But I would say as far as hunter numbers average, it was kind of strung out over a season. I never really saw kind of a big peak. It was just kind of a gradual thing.
5: So you all had then a fair carryover of mature bucks that another year older for this season, right?
2: I think so. I think it's going to be a good year. You know, we've had a good fawn recruitment for the last couple of years. And like you say, I think the carryover would be decent this year. So I think that there's going to be quite a few targets out there that are going to be looking pretty good this year.
5: You know what's interesting about East Texas? And, you know, I've got enough years where I look back as to what happened when I was a kid or started hunting. And East Texas was rather bemoaned because of all the ranches that had been subdivided. And neighbors going, oh, I better shoot him now because... you know, my neighbor will shoot him tomorrow, you know. But with the antler restriction and things that have been imposed, y'all are producing some pretty impressive animals. Give a little background on that, would you?
2: Sure. So antler restrictions came to the Piney Woods in 06, I believe it was. So we're going on 20 years now. No, 10. So we're going on, 16, 17 years of that now.
5: Okay.
2: Hunting season. Started first off down close to Houston, experimentally, and then came up this way. And then now I think everything shoot east of 35 is antler restrictions. And so that restriction was put into place to make the herd older. It wasn't a trophy regulation. It was meant to get older bucks into the herd and a more balanced herd. And man, we have really seen the results. Of course, antlers are a byproduct of age. And so we're really seeing the results these days. I don't think you could hardly find anybody that's not in favor of antler restrictions these days.
5: With the rain that we got, did that help in the spring when antlers started growing? Did that get them kicked off on a good start?
2: You know, we started off, we came out of late season pretty dry. And then we got just a little bit of rain and caught up, and then it turned dry again all through the growing season and fawning and stuff. It was fairly dry here. We got a little reprieve when the tropical storm came through. We got a couple of inches, but the northern end of the Piney Woods is still very dry. You know, we're probably down 5 to 10 inches in some areas of my district. So conditions have been tough, but even though dry conditions persist, we have seen good numbers of fawns and deer on our regulatory surveys that we do. Good deer reported on cameras. You know, we're seeing our cooperators share pictures with us all the time, and even some of the initial harvest pictures that I've seen are great. So I think it's going to be a good year.
5: I know that was going to be the next question. You mentioned fawns. We got some rain in June, and that probably set the stage for good cover. What kind of recruitment did y'all see?
2: Yeah, like I said, we saw lots of fawns on our spotlight lines this year. So lots of fawns on the ground. Clubs, all of our club data shows about the same thing. Decent recruitment, you know, average or slightly above recruitment. So I think we're in good shape.
5: Harold's raising his hand, but he's across the table from me.
0: I have to yell at
2: Harold. Wants to know about squirrels.
0: Yeah, well, you remembered that, right? Yeah, I do. I want to know about squirrels. But I want to ask you: you guys have been working on, you know, turkey restocking for a long time. So how are the turkeys doing now?
2: Yeah, you know, turkeys in East Texas are a funny thing. So we haven't done any turkey restocking in a while. Of course, any of the areas that we have restocked, we have not opened any of those counties yet. There are certain thresholds and trigger points that we're working on developing to reopen those counties responsibly so that we don't just shoot out what we try to put back and establish. But there are pockets of turkeys in certain areas, and those areas persist. And I think harvest was even up a little bit from last year. So in the areas that we have turkeys, they're

0: last
1: yeah,
0: year.
1: Yeah, last season, heading into the spring, just moving on ahead.
0: Yes, sir. So once again, coming in a little bit late. I'm actually coming from South Texas, so a lot of what I'm hearing, unfortunately, is not firsthand. However, I heard that it was a pretty really good season last year, at least in terms of harvest. It seemed like there was a lot of hunter success, especially early on. But something that we've been seeing, and maybe we'll talk about a little bit more, is relatively poor conditions from a few years back, basically 2018 to 2022, meant that there's a few less mature bucks that there as there normally would be in good years, and so still great harvest, good hunting season, but maybe a few less mature deer out there than there would have been.
1: Decisions have to be made in the field then as to whether or not they let that 2 year old walk or not.
0: Exactly.
1: What kind of fawn recruitment did y'all see?
0: So this year we've been seeing a pretty good fawn recruitment. It's a little bit above average is what I can tell for most of the district. Normally sitting close to 40% is what I've been hearing, but this year we've been seeing numbers about like that or a little bit higher, getting close to 50. But there's also reason to think that might be a little bit low. Because it was a pretty good year, at least when it came to rainfall and vegetative growth, it's a little bit harder to see some fawns out there on the landscape while we're doing our surveys. And so there's even reason to think it might be even higher. So we're thinking above average fawn production for this year, to be honest.
1: All right. Talk about white-tailed deer. We've got that covered. But with the rainfall, and anybody that knows anything about ranching and fences, particularly high fences, when the water rises, water gaps open, and exotic critters escape, and they start competing against white-tailed deer. What's the free-range exotic? I know we've got axis deer, you know, almost everywhere, it seems like. But are people embracing that hunting opportunity to help control the population?
0: Well,
1: deep breath.
0: You know, once again, as I'm coming in,
1: right, I understand.
0: I'm learning the local culture, but from what I can tell, a lot of our exotics at least have a good reputation for how they taste, and so it seems like that is something that people are embracing whenever you know they turn to free range, and so that's. You know, I think that most folks, whenever they hear about an exotic getting out, from what I can tell, it's more like, ooh, that's interesting. Let's go try and get it versus fostering and encouraging it more. But yeah, it's something you always have to consider. Like you said, these extreme weather events, there's likely a few more that might have been pushed around. And a lot of times we see those exotics focused around riparian areas, which, like you said, is where water gaps and things fail. So it's something we'll definitely be keeping an eye on. But I would say that most people, or at least most hunters in this area, it's sort of seen as a bonus whenever you see one of those exotics.
1: We're about to run out of time, but I've got a question before I let Harold ask a couple of questions. Quail has always been a struggle in your part of the district, but based on reports in the October issue of Texas Outdoors Journal, sound like y'all have had a few back-to-back good years. What has your team reported to you?
0: Yes, exactly. There's been some encouraging news on quail, at least. Seems like the last few years, there's been some popping up in areas where you know, landowners saying, hey, I haven't seen quail in a long time. All of a sudden, I have a few more, or have a few on my place. And so those kind of things are encouraging, but we know why. It's because we've had some really good years, at least when it comes to rainfall. Quail are boom and bust. I think we all know that. They really tie in with rainfall. And so if you have good habitat and good rainfall, you might find quail on your place. But we're hoping that this is an encouraging sign, and hopefully it'll encourage people to continue to do good habitat work so that if we continue to string a few good years together, maybe we can keep on increasing that population.
2: Yeah, Bobby, this Harold, just right quick, same time of year, very popular hunting critter, turkeys. How are we doing with our turkeys?
0: Oh, our turkeys are doing pretty well. Once again, the sort of ties right in with those quail.

0: think the last year was a pretty good year for Rio Grandes in our area, and we're expecting the same thing. Lots of rain, lots of insects, plenty of things that should yield to good poults. We've just with our own surveys and with landowner reports, we've been hearing a good deal about poults on the ground, and so that's always great. You know, a lot of times it's hard to notice them. People aren't able to see them, but especially when people are reporting them to you, that's a really good encouraging sign that it might be another really good turkey year.
1: I can remember Mike Miller reporting a few years ago that there was kind of a dip in the turkey population, and it's good to see those birds starting to come back. Real quick, Harold, you want to ask about your favorite?
2: Pigs!
1: Yes!
2: We got any? I mean, my place is up between Mason and Brady, and we got a few.
0: Well, yes, sir. I'll say, you know, unfortunately, it's the same story with pigs. If you got them, you got them. If you don't, they're probably on their way. We've been seeing, especially with the weather as well, it means it's another good year for feral pigs. So we continue to encourage people to trap, to shoot, to do what they can to try and control them when you see them.
1: There you go. Bobby, you survived your first interview on Texas Outdoor News. Your educational progress continued. Hey, we appreciate you, man.
0: Hey, thanks, Bill, and good luck to y'all for the rest of these.
2: Thank you, sir. Thank you, Bobby. Friends, we'll be back with more Texas Outdoor News.
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2: Right.
1: And from Rio Grande City, District Leader Eric Garza. His district goes right along the Rio Grande River, parallels it. And then from San Angelo, Ryan Smith. Going to be a great show.
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1: Yeah.
2: It's my favorite. 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
24: Games like this, he has so much experience of understanding when to force the ball, when to not. And we also have to take into account this Georgia running offense, third best in the country. Their run-stopping defense, second best in the country. I think when you look at which team gets an edge in bad weather, I think it has to be Georgia.
25: Alabama has won five straight in a series in the regular season, while Georgia last win over the Tide in the regular season came in Tuscaloosa in 2007. In the pro ranks, our running back Saquon Barkley and receiver Devontae Smith are among the prominent Eagles players who have been ruled out for Sunday's game against the Jaguars in London. Meanwhile, Ravens quarterback Lamar Jackson has been ruled out of Sunday night's game at the Falcons with an ankle injury, according to coach Jesse Minter. Backup Tyler Huntley, who was 2-0 as a fill-in starter last season, will get the nod.
26: Hey, it's Evan Cohen. Coming up Monday, we'll recap a jam-packed football weekend, the League Championship Series in Major League Baseball, as well as get you ready for a potential Super Bowl matchup. It's on Sportsmanlike, 6 a.m. Eastern, right here on ESPN Radio, ESPN2, and ESPNU.

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2: Well, we are 1 hour away from the start of a very unique episode of College Game Day in the midst of a hurricane over on ESPN. Alabama and Georgia are going to face off tonight. 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Emmett, we're presented by Progressive Insurance. I'm Aaron Goldhammer. He is Emmett Golden. You can also listen to us on your smart speaker, which I want to remind people you could do. All you have to do is ask it to play ESPN Radio, and on Saturday morning, 7 to 10 Eastern time, it'll play Hammer and Emmett or whatever shows on Sportsman like the Golics, Matt Myron, Rich Eisen, all the shows here on ESPN Radio. Emmett, a big Saturday of college football action. But I think we have to start by talking about, you know, the impact of this Georgia-Alabama game. I feel like we've talked about the quarterbacks and the weather and the coaches.
3: Right.
2: But I do believe that the winner of tonight's game becomes basically a shoe-in to make the college football playoff, because both teams are undefeated going into this game, and then they'll have won this game. I mean, a playoff-level resume is being built by one of these teams by the time we get to the end of the fourth quarter tonight.
3: Yeah, and you know, two losses doesn't mean – when you have the branding that both of these teams have, two losses won't stop you from getting in to the college football playoffs. Honestly, three losses, depending on how things work out, you might still get in. You know, I absolutely hate that, but I can't see either of these teams losing three games this year. So I think whoever wins is a lock. I kind of feel like both these teams are locks to get in, kind of regardless of the outcome of this game.
2: Well, we said, you know, they're going to play this game now, and we may see this game one or two more
3: SEC
2: times.
3: SEC championship, and then you can see them in the college football playoff.
2: Emmett, Alabama, since Saban left, I feel like this is one of the biggest games that they've had. And I think this is a really big spot for Kalen DeBoer, because he came off the hot seat. I think that's for darn sure with the way they've started the season. They clubbed Mississippi State. They took care of South Carolina. They handled Kentucky. All the challenges that they've had to face so far. But I don't think you move into a comfortable spot with the people in Tuscaloosa until you win a game like this. So I think this is a bit of a test for him, you know, to see if he can pass and really get comfortable in his seat as head coach of the Crimson Tide.
3: Yeah, this is their toughest game on their schedule. You know, they have to go to Tennessee next week, which is a tough place, you know, to play.
2: And they go to LSU, right.
3: Yeah. But I think they would be favorite. I think Alabama would be favorites in you know, both the Tennessee and LSU game, even though it's on the road, but maybe I'm just reading it wrong. But this is the biggest game for sure, because Georgia's the number two team in the country. And if you're able to beat the number two team in the country, you could end up being the number two team.
2: You know, I also think Georgia has flown under the radar this year. Emmett, they don't have, like, a real Heisman-level quarterback, and they don't have Jeremiah Smith. So The teams that have generated all the conversation, Ohio State, Bama has gotten it because they've had a new hotshot quarterback. I don't know. I think Georgia has the best coach in the country, and they might have the best team in the country if you're looking top to bottom. So we might not be talking about Georgia a ton in September, but I think we might be talking about them a ton in November, December, January.
3: Yeah, I mean, they're a team that's just always going to be there, right? Ohio State's another team I feel like is just always going to be there. You know, Alabama's going to be around. But Georgia, you know, the top two program in the country, one or two, you know, whoever you want to put them up against, they're right there. You know, even if you don't think they're the best, I don't know if there are three or four other programs better than Georgia right now or over the past 5-10 years.
2: And a couple other storylines here. Week 6 in college football. Noon ABC, A&M goes to Missouri. Now, A&M was supposed to have a playoff-level team. Emmett, they're 3-2 with Marcel Reed as quarterback here.
3: Yeah.
2: Missouri, meanwhile, is 4-1 coming off of a monstrous win. You know, Florida's riding high after beating Ole Miss. They go to Missouri and get clubbed. Emmett, I want to see the Missouri quarterback play today. I have not seen a ton of Austin Simmons, But there are people who have told me all week, hey, watch this kid because he might be skyrocketing up your NFL draft boards at some point pretty soon.
3: It definitely can grab some attention last week and can continue to do so. They got a tough schedule coming up. They have to go to Ole Miss. They have to go to Georgia. They play Texas at home. So, yeah, Missouri's got to get as many wins as they can before they run into that part of their schedule.
2: Emmett, it is at the Texas State Fair today, the Red River Rivalry.
3: Rivalry. There you go.
2: Let me say that better.
3: Red River
2: the
3: Rivalry.
2: The Red River Rivalry. We'll write another chapter. Everybody's assuming that Arch Manning in Texas will go in there and roll. Oklahoma can't score. Oklahoma's been very disappointing. Emmett, why do I feel like this game is going to be a one-possession game coming down to the very end? This is one of these. It's such a cliche, but I'm going to say it anyway because it just makes me feel like it's a college football Saturday. Emmett, in a rivalry game like this, you can take
3: anything could happen.
2: And you can throw them right out the window. Texas and Oklahoma. Another chapter in this storied rivalry.
3: Yeah, because it's true. Sometimes cliches are true. I would argue that's how they become cliches, because they happen so much that we just say it all the time. But you're right. I don't think a lot of people believe in Arch. For whatever reason, I feel like I have more belief in Arch Manning than like the average sports fan. I think the expectations for him have been so high that, you know, I mean, he hasn't met the insanely high expectations, but he's not bad.
2: Okay, they played the hardest schedule in the country so far. Did they beat Ohio State?
3: Yeah.
2: Did they go to Tennessee and win?
3: Yeah, right.
2: Did he lead the 20-point fourth quarter comeback against the Buckeyes?
3: Yeah, okay. Yeah.
2: No quarterback has done anything more impressive than Arch Manning has this year. I'm sorry. And I know he's not throwing for 50 touchdowns and one interception, but the only reason for that is because Texas hasn't played a bunch of also-rans.
3: Right, they're
2: not playing Miami's schedule. That's why he's not putting up Darian Mintz's numbers. I have been impressed with Arch Manning. I know people are like, if he doesn't win the Heisman Trophy, I still know plenty of NFL scouts, Emmett. Well, I mean, I don't know them personally, but I hear through the grapevine. Plenty of NFL scouts still think he's going to be a first-round pick and probably a pretty high one. Emmett, it's one of the biggest games in recent memory, for me at least, that I know of, for football at UCLA, where they go today to Eugene, Oregon. Mm-hmm. I don't believe Dante Moore is going to be back yet, but they have the best backup quarterback in the country at Oregon, who seems to be, Emmett, despite that loss, you know, they played close against Boise. They lose to Oklahoma State, but things seem to be settling down a bit in Eugene. Do you give the Bruins a chance to go up there and beat Dan Lanning and company?
3: I actually don't. You know, I think it'll be a close game. I'm not expecting a blowout, but I like Oregon here. And you talk about Raiola as the backup quarterback. I'm wondering if he puts a couple more together, how will that affect when Dante Moore returns? You know, of course it's his team, right? But if he comes back and doesn't play well, or, you know, doesn't start off high, then all of a sudden it's like, hey, we got this other guy that came in and won some games, blew out USC, you know, on the road. So that is the interesting part to me. I like Oregon. I think Oregon, they're going to get over that loss to Oregon State. And I think, you know, I like them winning up until they see Ohio State. That's the next kind of time I think they'll really be challenged.
2: Emmett, the guy, the new coach that's gotten all the run in college football so far this year is Lane Kiffin. Okay, so he's going to take LSU onto the road. By the way, Sam Leavitt has 7 interceptions already this year. He's got to stop throwing the ball to the other team. Maybe the best new coach in the country is actually the guy who's at Kentucky. Will Stein has been awesome so far this year, and I would give the Wildcats, because they're at home in part and this game is at night at Kroger Field in Lexington, I think one of the chances for a real upset tonight would be Kentucky handing LSU their second loss. Do you think that's on the table?
3: So, I mean, I think it'll be a good game because remember Kentucky gave Alabama all they wanted, you know, right. in the first
2: the
3: half,
2: final
3: and then
2: score
3: Alabama
2: was not indicative of how close that game actually was. I agree.
3: Yeah, and I think Kentucky's going to be better for that. So yes, watch out. I'm not saying LSU is going to be upset, but they're primed to be upset against this good Kentucky team.
2: All right, we're talking hurricanes. If you've lived through a hurricane, it's our first topic for Caller Bingo this morning. On Hammer and Emmett on ESPN Radio and the ESPN app. Rich in Florida. You live in Florida. You've lived through a hurricane or two.
3: Oh, I'm sure.
2: Joins us on Hammer and Emmett. What's up, Rich?
1: Hey, top of the top, fellas, man. Thank you for taking the call. Love the show.
2: Thank you.
1: Listen, I'm from New York City originally. So my wife moved down to Florida. I came down in December. Heat wave. I said, I'm moving. You got me. I'm good. I came here. And when Matthew was coming, you know, they got the news briefings up. And the governor DeSantis is on the TV. He's saying, "Well, listen, this is the size of about a football field and a half, and it's coming strong and it's coming hard." And my wife says, "Babe, how high is 10 feet? How high is the ceiling?" And I said, "It's 10 feet." She said, "Well, it's going to be 10-foot waves. We got to get out the house." I said, "No, babe, that's going to be way down here by the coast because we do live by the beach." But she didn't want to hear anything. So we grabbed our stuff, fried some pork chops, took all the, you know, like the food out of our refrigerators, and we fried it. And we went to the school for the shelter. So we wrapped up, you know, we wrapped up a bed, and we get into the classroom. And by the good grace of God, all of the friends that we knew in Florida since we've been here, everybody was there. So it was peaceful. It was beautiful. We lived through the hurricane. Like but it was just, you know, mentally for her, it was just like, oh my God, they said 10-foot surge. She's asking me how high is the ceiling, thinking that the water is coming from the ocean all the way to the house.
2: That's why you get out, and that's why you go to that school, because just in case, the house you can replace. You know, your wife, you cannot. Thank you.
3: Thank you for that call. That was awesome, yeah.
2: Yeah. 888-SAY-ESPN, 888-729-3776. All right, Emmett, it's time for a new topic. Caller Bingo, we try to, you know, call out specific things that relate to this day in sports and ask for callers on that topic. And Emmett, up next, we want to talk to people that have a connection to a certain football coach who we lost yesterday.
3: Yeah, that's right. Have you ever met Mike Ditka? If you met Mike Ditka, give us a call. Tell us the story as we celebrate Mike and celebrate sports here on a Saturday morning.
2: Emmett, I, as a longtime ESPN employee, absolutely met and interviewed Mike Ditka. 888-SAY-ESPN. Have you met Ditka? 888-SAY-ESPN, 888-729-3776. We take your calls. I think this wheel is moving into the studio.
3: Yeah, I see the wheel. They're bringing it up.
2: Oh, I know what this is.
3: Yeah.
2: We'll play the Wheel of Topics on Hammer and Emmett next.
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4: Oh, you know what time it is. It's Wheel of Topics time. I'm Aaron Goldhammer, Emmett Golden. 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Emmett, for people who don't know what the Wheel of Topics is, can you please give a brief explanation?
5: Yeah, no problem. There's this huge wheel in the studio, right? We spin it, and wherever it stops, there's a topic. Our producer, Mikey C., jumps in, tosses the topic to us, and we riffed on it.
4: All right, Emmett, I'm going to give you the first spin, as I'm a very caring and generous co-host. So, Emmett, go ahead. Spin that wheel, baby.
5: All right, let's go.
0: Run for the border.
6: All right, guys. In Denver, Colorado, they have a little thing called the Taco Bell 50K. It's basically what they call it. Let's clear my throat. I'm getting really emotional.
5: Getting excited here. Huh?
7: Mike loves Taco Bell so
6: I do lately. Well, anyways, as you can imagine, this is a race, but it's not just any race. You have to go along the marathon path that they lay out and stop and eat at 9 out of 10 Taco Bell stops. Along the marathon path, I guess it was.
5: Man, that is... What?
4: What are we doing here? Like,
5: if hold on, what are you saying? That sounds awesome.
4: Emmett, don't you want to eat power bars and drink water
5: I want soft tacos and Crunchwrap Supremes and chalupas. Oh, man, I love a chalupa. If you tell me I get to stop at 9 or 10 different places, I get a chalupa or a soft taco at each one, yeah, don't threaten me with a Mexi Melt. Add sour cream, hold the pico.
4: The only way to get Emmett to run a marathon would be if you put 10 Taco Bell stops.
5: Yeah, I'm all about it then. I don't know if I could run it. I might lightly jog.
4: Ladies and gentlemen, and leading this marathon is Emmett. Is that a Crunchwrap Supreme he's holding? Yes, it is, and he's enjoying it. Tremendous work.
5: Washing it down with a Baja Blast. Yes, yeah. You know how people grab water along the way. I'm just grabbing Baja Blast. I'm all about this.
6: I'm reading the rules. It says, by the 8th stop, all entrants must have consumed at least one Burrito Supreme or one Nachos Bel Grande. Under 11 hours, and no Alka-Seltzer or Pepto is allowed.
5: Those are performance enhancements.
4: Hold on, antacids are considered performance enhancers?
5: Those are PEDs, brother. Yeah, you can't do that. Yeah, you just gotta take it.
4: And you know what? You're making me hungry for Taco Bell, and now I'm gonna go and spin the wheel.
5: Right,
4: I know what I'm having for lunch today, but here we go. Yeah.
0: Flying south.
6: All right, this is actually a sad story. The Baltimore Orioles, actually, after announcing a $600 million renovation, decided to lay off its mascot, the blue and orange, or the black and orange Oriole bird. Also, some other mascots took a hit. Mr. Splash, the chief hydration officer, whose job was to spray excited fans with water. So, tough day to be a mascot in Baltimore.
5: Yeah, the mascot massacre is what I think they're referring to it as there. Yeah, that's a shame. You know, I just hope there's not more to the story, right? I hope we don't find out that something controversial behind the scenes happened. Because remember, didn't Mr. Met or Mrs. Met flip somebody off or something like that and got in trouble? I don't know. What was this Oriole doing?
4: I think these were just straight-up cost-cutting measures.
5: Dang. And
4: this is what's happening in our economy now. I mean, I hate to bring up politics on ESPN Radio or whatever, but I'm worried AI mascots, the robot mascots.
5: Oh, God, no.
4: You don't have to pay a robot mascot, Emmett.
5: Hey, who greatest mascot of all time is who?
4: Philly Fanatic.
5: You know what? I'm a little partial to the Phoenix Suns gorilla.
4: I like the Phoenix gorilla.
5: Although Ellie the elephant is skyrocketing to the top of my mascot power ranking. She's my favorite
4: at Alabama?
5: No. It's Liberty.
4: The New York Liberty. That's right. That's right.
5: I don't know why it's an elephant in New York. I have no idea. I mean, I don't get that at all. But
4: Big Apple Circus, you know, the Ringling Brothers and Barnum and Bailey. I don't know.
5: But Ellie is awesome. Yeah, I digress. Right,
4: give it another spin.
5: All right,
4: The wheel of topics, round and round she goes.
0: When you gotta go.
6: All right, guys, another place going through renovations is where Nebraska plays football, Memorial Stadium. And one of the most iconic features of the old Memorial Stadium, apparently, was the urinal trough in the men's room. And now, if you go to buygbr.com, you could actually purchase said urinal trough.
4: Emmett, happy birthday. I'm getting you one of these for your, you know.
5: Listen, I'm cool on that, but I will say this. A little piece of me died inside because you're not a man until you have to go use a trough around it. But, like, think about, we all are roughly around the same age, right? Around the same generation, right?
4: Yep.
5: We all had to go to the bathroom at a sporting event in a trough before.
4: Yeah.
5: It's a traumatic experience, right?
4: It makes you a man.
5: It does.
4: Like, and I remember there was some, you know, big guy with a cigar that was going next to me, and I literally, he had like different anatomy than I.
5: Yeah, there's just a lot going on. Crazy stuff. Fast forward to that's what we had. I remember I took my sons when they were 14 and 11 to a Cavs game, and I walked up to the urinal in between them, and they were like, "Oh God, no, no." I said, man, you have no idea. You two never had to go on a trough. At least this has dividers, and y'all still don't want to go?
6: I may even have a worse story. I was at a bachelor party in Montreal, we'll just say, and got sick where I actually had to throw up.
5: In a trough?
6: Ran into the men's. All the stalls were taken with people, and I had no choice but to use the trough.
4: I mean, my understanding, at Memorial Stadium, people would fall in those troughs. Like, if you were drunk enough, this is disgusting. You know, people are trying to eat breakfast while we're hosting. Let's give the wheel one more spin and
5: talk about urinal
4: troughs ever again.
5: Might be somebody in a trough right now.
0: Bringing it back to 2006.
6: All right, a big rivalry game this weekend as the Bears go to Lambeau Field to face the Packers. First time since 2006 the Chicago Bears have been favored in Lambeau Field. And, of course, we all know who was the quarterback of that team, Rex Grossman. Good times.
4: Jeez. Yes. It's been a long time. Emmett, I think the Bears are a lock because I think the spirit of Mike Ditka is going to carry them.
5: It's going to be tough to lose this one, right? You know, it's going to be hard to lose this one.
4: Also, I'm asking myself, because I know a lot of people had them as Super Bowl contender, are the Packers, like, even mediocre? They seem to just be terrible. Emmett, we're going to go on campus. Big games of the week in college football on Hammer and Emmett next.
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1: The WNBA Finals are set. I'm Chris Smith. The Valkyries entered the playoffs as the number two seed, but they faced the reigning champion Aces and five-time MVP Asia Wilson in Game 3. And Golden State needed a second-half rally and overtime to complete the sweep.
2: Driving down the right alley, it's Burton, right elbow, up top the Stokes. Reversing left side for Gabby Williams, getting downhill. Foul line pull-up shot, Briscoe! For
1: the call on 97.5, the game. Williams had 12 of her 16 points in the fourth quarter and OT to lead the Valkyries over the Aces 87-77 for their first WNBA Finals appearance, while also becoming the first expansion team to reach the finals within their first two seasons. They will face the Dream, who swept the Liberty for their first finals berth since 2013. It will be the first WNBA Finals between teams seeking their first championship since 2022. On to college football, where Bear Bachmeyer threw for a season-high 329 yards and two touchdowns to lead 8th-ranked BYU over Iowa State 24-10. Bachmeyer also ran for a career-best 109 yards to help Cougs improve to 5-0 for a third straight season. Meanwhile, Kamari Moulton ran for a career-high 208 yards, while the Iowa defense held Washington to minus 3 yards rushing as the 20th-ranked Hawkeyes rolled to a 41-24 victory. And tune in to an ESPN Radio doubleheader, starting with 16th-ranked Florida hosting South Carolina in the Swamp. Coverage begins at noon Eastern, followed by 19th-ranked USC at Penn State in Happy Valley for the whiteout. That begins at 7 p.m. Eastern.
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6: All right, Evan, it's time for us to go on campus around the world of college football on this busy week number 6. I'm Aaron Goldhammer. He's Emmett Goldenhammer, and Emmett on ESPN Radio. We are presented by Progressive Insurance, and we are going to start in Lincoln, where Max Olson is standing by, ESPN college football reporter. He's with the national champions. Max, if you had to grade Indiana's season so far, they haven't lost yet, but they've had a little bit more adversity, certainly, than they had early in the season last year. What grade would you give them?
7: Yeah, I'd say B plus or A. I think, you know, certainly they've been clean enough so far. I think they looked a little bit beatable in moments against Northwestern. And, you know, I think part of that is just this process, as you'd expect after 2 years where, you know, the JMU guys are gone. It feels a little bit different this time. You've got, a great forward class you brought in, but you are still kind of getting the hang of things here. Josh Hoover has played clean. He has not thrown an interception through 5 games. I think he's lived up to their expectations at quarterback, and they're running the ball really well with Turbo Richard and Lee Beebe. So, you know, I think they still certainly feel like a playoff team, and they feel like they're going to be a contender in the Big Ten race. But I think this is a big statement game on Saturday here to kind of find out, is Indiana truly playing like a top 10 team right now?
8: Yeah, Nebraska 5-0 as well. Obviously not as highly touted as the Hoosiers. What do the Cornhuskers have to do if they're going to win this game tonight, this afternoon?
7: Well, they got to break a streak of 30 consecutive losses against AP top 25 opponents that goes all the way back to 2016. They were over 3 head coaches. So that is a bit of a curse that they're trying to break today. You know, I think for Nebraska, it starts with being able to run the ball with Mekhi Nelson and Jamal Rule, who's back from injury. If they're able to do that and stay on schedule, then it's less pressure on Anthony Calandria. And he's an excellent scrambler and playmaker creator. But I think Indiana's goal here is trying to make him play quarterback and contain the run and force him into, you know, second and long, third and long. So I think being productive on offense and getting some momentum early is huge. And then defensively, you know, Indiana's certainly going to test this Nebraska secondary with Charlie Becker and Nick Marsh. So, you know, can the blitzes get home, or can you hold up on the back end against the 2 NFL wide receivers?
6: Max, to say thank you for coming on with Hammer and Emmett on campus, Emmett and I have purchased you one of those Memorial Stadium urinal troughs, so it'll be coming in the mail to your
7: home.
6: Yeah, enjoy. Max Olson with us ESPN college football reporter, as we continue on campus.
5: South Carolina at number 16, Florida.
6: Well, this game is on ESPN Radio and the ESPN app. Emmett, you could tune in. Florida hosting South Carolina. Coverage begins noon Eastern time as Mia O'Brien will serve as the sideline reporter for this game. She joins us now on Hammer and Emmett as we go on campus. Mia, excited to hear you in this role as the sideline reporter for this game. How do you think Florida bounces back from a pretty embarrassing performance against Missouri last week?
9: Yeah, Aaron, and speaking with players from the Florida contingent yesterday, they took this one personally. Jaden Baugh, in particular, texted not only his head coach, John Summerall, and apologized, but his OC, his running backs coach, every member of the football team. And so many of them said, it's not all you, it was a collective effort. But I think it speaks to the accountability that the leaders of this young Florida team that has just 14 players that will exhaust eligibility after this year are taking after that disappointing loss in Columbia, Missouri.
8: Mia, where has Lenora Sellers struggled this year? A highly touted guy, was a big name for the draft next year, not really having the season we expected.
9: Yeah, the big conversation around Lenora, Emmett, has just been this idea of his superpower is his ability to escape the pocket, and he really hasn't been doing a whole heck of a lot of running. He did so against Kentucky last week. His OC, Kendall Briles, his head coach, Shane Beamer, telling us earlier this week to expect more of the same because they thought, in Shane Beamer's words, Lenora played freaking awesome, albeit in an overtime loss to Kentucky. And so look to see him lean more into that superpower of using his legs.
6: Well, regardless, it's good to see Florida back in the top 25. College football is always better when they're good. Mia O'Brien will be part of the team calling the game. You can listen on many of these ESPN radio stations coming up about 3 hours from now at noon. Mia, appreciate it. Let's up next go to the biggest game with the Hurricane, Emmett.
5: Number 2, Georgia, and number 6, Alabama.
6: And Mark Schlabaugh is standing by, and I imagine he got to Tuscaloosa safely. Let's get a weather update from our meteorologist, Mark Schlabaugh, first. Mark, what are you expecting as far as weather conditions? What is it like now, and what do you think it's going to be like tonight?
10: Yeah, I'm in Birmingham, which is about an hour from Tuscaloosa. It's still raining sideways. It's letting up, according to the forecast, the local forecast at least. It'll be out of here some point this afternoon. Well ahead of kickoff, there's a chance of some lingering showers, but winds 7 to 15 miles an hour. So it's going to be wet, but it shouldn't be too much of a hindrance.
8: Who do you think has the edge at the quarterback position between this, you know, these two teams in this matchup?
10: Gunnar Stockton has the experience. I think Keelan Russell's a future first-round pick. You know, you can't say the same thing about Gunnar Stockton, but he's played really, really well. He's completing 75% of his passes. He's got 13 touchdowns, only one interception. You know, he's not quite as fast as Russell, but he can gain some yards, and he's tough as hell. Russell is a problem for Georgia's defense. He's the type of quarterback that has caused them problems in the past. You know, you go back to last year's playoffs. They couldn't get Trinidad Chambliss to the ground. He extended a lot of plays. Russell's the same type of player, I think, but this is certainly the most talented and best defense that Bama's played to this point in the season. They've only played one top 50 defense, and that was East Carolina in terms of yards per play, and Georgia ranks number one in that statistic.
6: Mark, look into the crystal ball for us. How many times do you think Georgia and Alabama play this year?
10: Ooh, that's a good one. Twice. I thought Georgia would lose one of two games, whether it was at Alabama or at Ole Miss. I think there's a better chance of that happening tonight than in Oxford because of Ole Miss's defense. And I think Bama's finally got it rolling under Kalen DeBoer. And I think you can see both these teams back in Atlanta in the SEC championship game for sure.
6: Yeah, and Emmett and I were saying there's a chance they could play three times because then they could see each other in the
8: playoffs possibly,
6: as well. Mark Schlabaugh with us. Mark, appreciate the time as always, Emmett. That's the big one. And it actually sounds like the weather conditions improving. And, you know, we may not be mid-hurricane for Georgia and Alabama tonight, the number 2 team in the country against the number 6 team in the country. I'm Aaron Goldhammer. He's Emmett Golden. Hammer and Emmett on ESPN Radio and on the ESPN app. Emmett, we are also in the midst of playing Caller Bingo. Explain to everybody how this bit works.
8: Yeah, so every week to celebrate sports, to celebrate the fans, we try to get interactive with you. And whatever's kind of going on in the world of sports, we try to find some type of connection. Yesterday, the sports world lost a legend in Mike Ditka as he passed away. So we're asking people to hit us up at 888-SAY-ESPN. If you've met Mike Ditka, share a story with us.
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11: Hey, good morning, fellas.
6: You met the coach. Tell us about it.
11: Yeah, several times, actually. I covered the Colts for a number of years as a reporter. Met him once in a happy postgame presser when the Bears came in and beat the

0: your Ditka at Ditka's. It's called Ditka's.
1: Yeah. Exactly. Yeah, he sometimes you just know that, you know, you're above certain things. That's an awesome story there.
0: Deb is in St. Louis and I think once met Mike Ditka, joins us on Hammer and Emmett on ESPN Radio playing caller bingo this morning. What's up, Deb?
2: Good morning. I heard you say this morning that your favorite memory of Mike Ditka is when he says the Bears. And my name is Deb Ayers. And when I go to Chicago and eat at Joe's and they call my name for my table, they yell out, the Bears, really loud. And all the people raise their glasses and yell, the Bears. And I feel like a celebrity in Chicago.
1: That is an awesome story, Deb.
0: Thank you for the call.
1: So,
0: Deb Ayers, she's Deb Ayers, but she's Da Bears.
1: Yeah, that's awesome.
0: And I wonder in St. Louis, you know, they don't have an NFL team. I don't know if you're aware of this. Michelle Smallman will remind you every weekday morning on Sportsmanlike here on ESPN Radio because she's from St. Louis. And is still bitter that the Rams moved. So I think there are a lot of Bears fans in St. Louis now. I think that's kind of becoming slowly but surely Bears country. 888-SAY-ESPN, 888-729-3776. All right. Thank you. We've checked the box of people that have met and had an experience with Mike Ditka.
1: Yeah, Emmett, we got through the hurricane.
0: We've got another topic coming next for Caller Bingo. Explain this one. It relates to a certain Red River rivalry that we have going on today.
1: Yes. Yeah, they are playing. There's the state fair, right? A big Texas state fair.
0: Which is the Cotton Bowl. It's where they play.
1: It's where they play.
0: Texas and Oklahoma, yes.
1: So we're asking you, are you attending the state fair this weekend? Do we want to expand it? Like, did you go last week or just this weekend?
0: No, I think, like, if you've been to a state fair this year.
1: Okay,
0: who's entered a contest? Does anybody out there have, like, the best pig in Idaho? You know, something like that? Like,
1: you're trying to go Charlotte's Web on us?
0: Yeah.
1: You know what I'm saying? Some pig, right? Yeah. Hey, definitely hit us up if you had, like, the best pig. Definitely do that.
0: Yeah, I read my daughter, who's in second grade, Charlotte's Web over the summer. She loved it. She was into Wilbur. She was
1: an awesome book. Yeah.
0: Emmett, I didn't want to read the last chapter with her. I didn't want to do it.
1: Yeah.
0: I didn't want it was the hardest thing that my daughter has ever been through in her life was the loss of Charlotte.
1: Yes.
0: The spider in I'm not spoiling it for anybody.
1: Spoiler alert, by the way. Yeah.
0: 888-SAY-ESPN, 888-729-3776. Huge sports weekend. What are you going to be glued to watching most? That's next. Hammer and Emmett continues ESPN Radio and on the all-new ESPN app.
3: 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It's an SEC showdown in a swamp. South Carolina marches into Gainesville looking to pull off a statement upset against the 4-1 16th ranked Florida Gators. Coverage begins today at
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0: 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If you are going to a state fair this weekend, Emmett, please explain why we want to hear from you at 888-SAY-ESPN.
1: It's where the Red River rivalry, which I have to focus on to even say, is being played basically at the state fair in Texas coming up today. So that's why we want to hear from all of you going to a fair or if you've gone to a fair this year.
0: Emmett, it is obvious. You know, we always say throw out the records when the rivalry games come. Texas-Oklahoma is at the top of that list. There are so many years. There are blowouts in this rivalry, but there are so many years where you look at this and you go, man, Texas is number one team in the country. Oklahoma can't get a first down, let alone score a touchdown, let alone be really competitive. Emmett, why do I feel like Oklahoma is going to be in this game in the fourth quarter? Like,
1: yeah,
0: it feels like clockwork that that's going to be happening.
1: Yeah, because you know this. It just means more, right? To steal the tagline from the SEC, it's important to both sides. A lot of the kids at Oklahoma, they went there because they want to beat Texas, and vice versa. So, you can literally throw out the records when those two teams play.
0: What do you think is more likely? Texas wins the national title with Arch and Sark, or Oklahoma makes a coaching change with Brett Venables at the end of the season?
1: I think Texas wins the national championship. I have a strange feeling that, you know, I feel like Texas, even though they're ranked number one, a lot of people don't believe that Texas is the best team in the country. That's just the feeling I get when I talk to fans.
0: They did beat Ohio State.
1: I know. I'm with you. I respect them. All right, I respect them, but when I talk to, you know, family and friends and fans, you know, out here, a lot of times it's like, Arch isn't really that good, and it's just, you know, like a matter of time before Texas loses a game, and I don't think so. I think that they are the best team in the country, and if they're not, they're the second best team in the country.
0: Emmett, big NFL weekend as well. We have some really good games. Seahawks-Niners tomorrow is going to be awesome to see who sort of takes early control of that division. The defending Super Bowl champs, San Francisco, may look like the best team to me on paper after they went and nuked the Broncos last weekend. But, Emmett, you and I are going to be watching the baseball most carefully this weekend because we've got a do-or-die Game 5 decisive game in the American League Division Series. The winner goes to Tampa. The real winner of this Guardians-White Sox series, Emmett, is the Rays, because these two teams are using all their pitchers and all the proverbial bullets that they have in the chamber, Emmett. And Tampa's going to be laughing as they go into the game on Monday night with the major rest and pitching advantage.
1: Yeah, that's where I was going to go. In Monday, whoever wins is going to have to find some arms somewhere. You know, they have to figure something out, because that's the interesting thing about the baseball playoffs is, like, you got to win today. You can't save a guy, you know, like, oh, we got to save this dude. Because if you lose, you wasted your time.
0: Right.
1: And you saw that in Stephen Vogt bringing in Gavin Williams to close game four, only to start game five.
0: Yeah. So Gavin threw the last pitch of game four and will throw the first pitch of game five. That's only happened a couple times in the history of the baseball playoffs. And oftentimes it would be with relievers. Gavin Williams made like the first relief appearance in a long time in his career, maybe the first one of his whole career to come out and close the game. Not a safe situation, but the Guardians were nervous enough at 9-5 that they took Cade Smith out of the game and put Gavin Williams into end game four. White Sox Guards game five. Winner moves on. Loser goes home at Progressive Field tonight, 8 o'clock. You can listen on many of these ESPN radio stations. Colton is in Virginia, joins us on Hammer and Emmett on ESPN Radio. Colton, are you going to a fair of some kind?
2: So I already went to the fair. So actually, I called about 2 weeks ago, and I was the one that called in about going to the three football games. So I did want to let y'all know that I did, in fact, go to those three football games one day. But I went to the Virginia State Fair. I always go there only for the dips. I don't care about the horses or the cows or anything, the pumpkins. I go there for the dips, the sampling. So they had the fair last weekend. It just ended. So I went there, I spent probably about $100 buying dips, all the samplings, And now I'm sitting out here outside of Sup Dogs at ECU because I'm going to the ECU game. And I'm going to go drive after the ECU game to go see my friend Ben over in Charlottesville for the UVA-Syracuse game.
0: Man, Colton, you're living the life. Yeah. Man, you're going to 3 football games in a day. You're going to the fair.
1: Virginia you're getting State dips. Fair
0: just for
1: $100 on the dips.
0: Emmett, what do you,
1: money
0: do you
1: ain't
0: think?
1: A thing.
0: Look, guac, salsa, hummus,
1: ranch.
0: Tahini, ranch. Yeah, what kind of dips do you think we're talking about at the Virginia State Fair? Feels like there's got to be some sort of pimento thing that's going to be like a cheese. Like a cheesy type of dip, you know, like a nacho sauce or something that would be really good. Yeah.
1: Or maybe we're missing it. Could it be dip? Like the tobacco?
0: No.
1: You don't think they got different brands and stuff
0: I think that at the Virginia State Fair, you get a booth if you make great homemade dip, you know?
1: Yeah.
0: Chip dip, guacamole. You know, you like Lawson's chip dip is one of your favorite. This is an Ohio
1: French onion
0: thing,
1: dip
0: so
1: is great. Yeah, yeah, basically, I love French onion dip.
0: Yes. Yeah,
1: you got to put it on tacos. It's amazing.
0: And also with potato chips, French onion dip, just to dip the potato chips in.
1: Baked potato. French onion. Yeah, put French onion dip in a baked potato. It's awesome.
0: All right. Mark in Ontario, Canada is going to join us next here on Hammer and Emmett on ESPN Radio. He also was at a fair of some kind. Mark, you're on Hammer and Emmett. Go ahead.
3: Morning, gents. I've already been to our town fair. The fall fair in New Liskeard has been running for well over 100 years. Attendance was way down this year because they couldn't get the midway vendor to show up with rides.
1: Oh, wow.
0: Wait, so there were no rides at the fair because they couldn't get there? What happened?
1: That's not fair.
3: Okay, so they've had the same midway vendors for decades since I've lived here, and it's been over a quarter century. But I guess either the business went out of business or they just figured there wasn't enough money in it, but they canceled. So without the rides, none of the kids wanted anything to do with it, which is an absolute shame.
0: Oh,
1: yeah,
0: no.
1: It is.
0: At least they had to have like some lemonade or something, Mark. I mean, you know, that's, to me, one of the best things about
1: like
0: the fair.
1: Bucks.
0: Let me give you two food items that I think are top of the list. And apparently this Coney dog or something is the thing you really want at the Texas State Fair. Apparently it's tremendous. Emmett, the lemonade at the State Fair is just the best.
1: Second to none.
0: It's the best lemonade there is.
1: Yeah.
0: And then
1: it'll give you diabetes and cost you $50.
0: Also, Emmett, the funnel cake. My wife would go anywhere or do anything just for that and that alone. We're going to win you some money to spend on lemonade with Mark Zinno next.
4: 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Now the Patriots face another tough test as Kirk Cousins and the 3-1 Las Vegas Raiders come to town. 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
10: Jeremy and Joe.
11: Brian's texting us during the show asking us stupid questions. Does he not know we're on the air? Do I not roast people whenever they call me during our showtime? Like, why would you call somebody when you know they're on the air? And I'll give the benefit of the doubt, most people that call me don't know when I'm on the air. My mother. my aunt. Brian knows darn well what time we're on the air. Hey, well, why is he texting us during our radio show when he's off? He
1: wants to know what we did.
11: Unbelievable. That is unacceptable behavior by Brian. Brian has a way of interrupting us when he's not even here. It's his superpower.
1: Just take talent.
11: His superpower is that he can interrupt us even when he's not here. Yeah. It is amazing. Somebody's literally... I'm going to answer this one, actually. What's going on?
12: Hey, buddy.
11: Hey, how you doing?
12: He said he... I'm listening to you.
11: I'm talking to you.
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17: 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Nice to have you aboard the Golf Hour here with Will Doctor on ESPN 97.5 Houston. Rudy Tomjanovich will join us at 8:30 through our great friends at CanCare. We'll talk about, you know, I'm going to try to blend some golf talk in with the coach. We'll give you the Rockets and the basketball questions. But, you know, there's obviously a leadership crisis with Team USA as far as the world of golf is concerned. And I want to get Rudy T's take if he thinks he could go in that team room and maybe change some things, maybe install a little bit of a different culture. Team USA Golf needs a leader of men in there. You know, Zach Johnson, Brant Snedeker, these are not the guys. I want to ask Coach Tomjanovich if he thinks that himself or maybe Coach Mike from Duke, you know, could one of them get in there and create a winning atmosphere. We'll get Rudy T's take on that. Let's get you caught up on where the world of golf is. You know, in Madrid at the Open Day España, Victor Perez currently has the solo lead at 12 under. We've talked about Perez a lot here over the last couple months. 6 under through 9 in his third round to get it to 12 and to take the lead. He's someone who obviously went to the Live Clown Show at the beginning of this season, which was really shocking. Spent last year on the PGA Tour, didn't have a ton of success, but this is a really successful DP World Tour player out of France. Had a top five finish at the Olympics when it was hosted in his home country, when Scheffler took gold. So it is no surprise to see Perez here through, you know, let's say just over 36 in Spain. The rest of this leaderboard, it's a solid one. I mean, Joe Dean, here's a guy that just won the British Masters, playing very well at the moment, has had a good season. 400 through 7 in his third round, 1,100 total. And a tie for third is Joel Gierbach and Grant Forrest. We'll hear from them. Forrest was the leader at the halfway point. Martin Kuvra and Jacob Skov-Olsson are in a – well, let's see. No, Kuvra just dropped one. Skov-Olsson is in solo fifth at 9-under, 3-under through 7 in his third round. He's a dangerous one, too, playing incredible at the moment. Played college golf up the road from us at TCU, finished up at Arkansas, but that's a Dane who is really one of the better younger players without a win on the DP World Tour. And right behind him is Angel Iora, who is also still searching for that first European win. We have Iora at 38-1 this week. He is currently four back of Perez at 8-under, and tied with him, another Spaniard favorite in Eugenio Chicara. What a story this has been for Chicara. You know, when I took, you know, as far as the favorites, the top five favorites in Madrid this week, I took Chicara at 25-1. The one guy in the 20s range that we took. And the next day on Wednesday, I did not have this information on Tuesday, but the next day on Wednesday, the DP World Tour social channels posted a bit with Chicara where talked to the media about nursing a toe injury, said he ran into a sofa and broke two toes, but that, you know, this is the Open Day España. This is a home week. He is from Madrid. He said if it was any other week, he would have withdrew, but not this week. And he comes out in the opening rounds here and posts 66-69, limping around on eight toes. Chicara, he's won twice in 2026. He has two top five finishes in his last four tournaments. And, you know, what a first round with two eagles. You know, when he talked to the press, you know, after Thursday, he was not sure if he was going to continue this golf tournament after the Thursday 66. He said he was in a ton of pain after the first round. Then the doctors on Chicara's team found the right potion and numbed the two toes up. And, you know, Friday he said he was feeling a lot better. He said he was fighting. Here was Chicara after round two.
18: I'm not playing very good at golf, but I'm just fighting, you know, like I'm trying to, when I miss, try to miss in the spot that I can make a par, overall, I mean, my putter is helping, I'm chipping good, and obviously having the crowd with me kind of helps me kind of like go through it, you know, like today was way better than yesterday, and to the, like I did a great job with my team last night. The medications are getting through. I play a little less pain free. I didn't really feel my toes. That's a weird feeling, but I think overall we had a good Friday and happy to have a chance for the weekend.
17: Yeah, the start of Saturday for Chicara has been up and down. Early bogey on two, made two phenomenal birdies on four and five. I just watched him make par. He went par bogey on seven and eight. Seven's a par five. Chicara hit a wonderful tee shot there, then pulled a four iron behind a tree on his approach. Did not get that up and down for birdie. You know, kind of slammed his wedge up against a tree after his third, and let a couple let a couple aggressive words out after tapping in for par. He did not clear the mechanism on the eighth. His approach on the eighth comes up short with the wedge, makes bogey. He's going to have to dial it back in. There is some limping going on in this third round for Chicara. Here was the two-time winner, 2026 two-time winner, on the toe and the grind of the slopes of this golf course?
18: I mean, I know it hurts. I know I have a broken toe, so it's in my mind. So I'm always trying to get cover. So the shots that I miss, it's just like I'm not very comfortable. The lies out here are not really flat. You know, it's a pretty hilly course. So it's just something that I need to go through. My swing has been great all year. My ball striking has been the best all year. So if I could have putt like this all the season, I'd probably won a couple more times, you know. So super proud of the work that we're doing. Yeah, time to go see the physio, see the doctor, put some ice, and do it again tomorrow.
17: You know, we talked about this with Lowry in Ireland. We talk about this really every week. There's, you know, there's going to be a point in every tournament where you have to get through a difficult stretch. You know, Thursday 66 with a couple of broken toes seemed like, you know, Chikara's difficult stretch that he played fabulous golf through. This is the second one here as he stands on the par 3 ninth. We'll give you an update on that shot here in a second. Is the, you know, let's see, that's about 164-yard wedge shot today. Front left pin. I expect Jakar to stick it in there. Now, Jacob Skov-Olsson just got to 10 under. He's 4 under through 8. He was 13 under. I'm sorry, he was 13 to 1 at the halfway point. Now 2 back of the lead. You know, when I tell you that this guy has been playing some very incredible, some consistent golf, let me tell you what I mean by that. You look at his, Jacob Skov-Olsson's last, I don't know, 7 events, a top 10 on the PGA Tour at Corrales, a top 10 at the Danish, a top 5 at the British Masters. It would not surprise me at all if he was able to win his first DP World Tour event. He is a Saturday guy, shot 9 under on Saturday at the Alfred Dunhill Links last week before shooting 1 over. And I think losing by, I think he dropped all the way down to, I don't know, 7 or 8 back. He was 4 back going into the final round last week, shot 1 over on Sunday. You know, Grant Forrest was your 36-hole leader. Won the Scottish Golf Championship a couple weeks ago. You know, when you think about Forrest, you know, he's coming in here. He came into Spain this week off 4 missed cuts in a row, but he has played very well at this tournament over the years. 2 top fives here for Forrest. Here was the Scott on Club de Campo and his preparation for this week.
19: Yes, you know, I checked the setup sheet this morning and saw they were almost half a foot quicker, and to be honest, this is what we're used to here. Like, I've been here I think 5 or 6 times now, so it's quite weird playing them when they're so soft and a little bit slower, but I think by Sunday they'll dry out, and you know, they'll speed them up again, and it'll be the Club de Campo that we're used to playing.
17: Yeah, and Forrest, I did not see this coming, despite the fact he's played very well here. The past couple months, it's been a rough go. He's 118th on the DP World Tour money list. Did not strike magic at home last week at the Dunhill. There were 2 Scots atop the board through 36, and I think the reason why was because you had soft conditions in Madrid earlier in the week. You had rain on Monday and Tuesday. The Scots prefer, you know, the softer, more links-style vibe. You know, the other Scott was Connor Stein. You know, he's also done nothing in his 4 starts. 11th last week at the Dunhill, had not done anything in 4 prior starts in Spain. And Syme talked a lot about how, you know, he struggled here in the past because this course can play very firm and, you know, you can hit good tee shots and they can still run out into thick rough. It hasn't been the case this week. And Syme, you know, he's got something else on his mind. I mean, his wife is due to give birth here pretty soon, and he's expecting this to be his last tournament for a while. Now, has he won on the European Tour? Let me double check on this. And he's 2 over through 7 in his 3rd round. So, you know, he's not going to win this week, and especially as the course gets firmer. But this is a good story, I will say. And it's a good reason to keep the phone nearby. Here's Syme on playing while the wife is expecting.
20: Yeah, it wasn't leading up to, obviously, even last week. She's still very, like, I think on Monday she's full term, so that'll be, you start to think about it a bit more at that point, but obviously so much can change. But, yeah, seeing how things were Sunday, Monday, we were in the hospital for a couple of nights, you know, obviously just thinking about her a lot. She's doing well. She's keeping me well updated. I'm trying to make sure she does absolutely hee-haw at home. Just keep her like sitting down, and then hopefully I can get back to her. But she's doing good, so hopefully, yeah. It's obviously a really exciting time for us, so yeah, we're good.
17: All right, we'll get to more on the leaderboard from Spain. We'll hear from Joel Gierbach. He got rolling in the second round. He had six birdies in a seven-hole stretch. And Gierbach has great history in Spain. Let's see, solo third here last year for Gierbach, and he's two shots back of Victor Perez. And now Joe Dean has joined the lead at 12 under par. We'll also get to the Bay Current, where Michael Brennan, Zach Bachow, and Jacob Bridgman are in a three-way tie for the lead at 13 under, with Adam Scott, Jordan Smith, Justin Thomas, Steven Yeager, and Keith Mitchell behind them at 12 under. Absolute logjam there at Yokohama. We'll hear from Mitchell. We'll hear from Bridgman. This is the and Rudy T joins us at 8:30. This is the Golf.
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26: 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Not one turnover. That's never been done. And Darnold was a turnover machine last year. If CJ has a big regular season, it doesn't matter. 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
17: All right, let's do a little Bay Current before we get to Rudy T at 8:30. We'll get back to the Open Day España. I'll give you any updates there along the way. Let's see, you have three players tied in Japan for the 54-hole lead. Michael Brennan, who is looking for his third PGA Tour win. You know, won Utah just over a year ago, was able to win at Sedgefield at the end of the 26th season, and he's looking for another one at a course that suits him very well. You know, Yokohama, you look at these two nines. The front nine's very easy. The back nine is just a bunch of long par fours. Sets up very well for Brennan's game, being that he is a top 10 driver of the golf ball on the PGA Tour. This is his third 54-hole lead or co-lead, and he is 2-for-2 in that category to date. I guess he was one back going into the final 18 in Detroit, where we had him at 90-1. So that was not a 54-hole lead. He is 2-for-2 as far as getting the job done. You know, was in command through 54 at Utah last year, won, same thing at Sedgefield. Let's see. I pronounced his last name Bachow. You know, PGA Tour Media Communications is telling me it's Bushu, Zach Bushu.
0: Interesting. I'll take their word for it. He seeks his first PGA Tour title at 30 years old. Has played solid this year. You know, a couple top 10s up the road from us in Dallas at the Byron Nelson. Also had a top 10 at Corrales. He's a fun player, strikes the ball well. You know, plays with our boys Sam Stevens and Willie Dennis at the Zurich Two Ball, and they made a good run at that this year. Let's see, he did have the 54-hole lead. No, this is his first 54-hole lead. His previous best 54-hole position, Bushu, was seventh going into the final round at the Byron, where he was not in that golf tournament. If we're just being honest, I mean, you had Clark running away. It was really a Siwoo, Scotty, Wyndham, Clark final round. So this is new territory for him. Will be interesting to see how he handles the big spot tomorrow. Jacob Bridgman is really the player who is absolutely steaming hot at the moment. You know, coming off, as far as stroke play, won the first fall tournament at the Biltmore in North Carolina, and then, you know, went to the President's Cup and played okay. I thought, and we'll talk about this with Rudy T, I thought Brant Snedeker completely mishandled Jacob Bridgman at the President's Cup. You know, he was out there playing with Russell Henley, who is a fellow plotter, and Snedeker had them playing in best ball. I don't know why you wouldn't put a Bridgman with a Goddard or a Wyndham Clark, pair him up with a bomber off the tee. So this is what I'm talking about with Team USA. Yeah, they're coming off a win at the President's Cup, but you look at someone like Bridgman, and obviously, you know, he's playing the best golf of his life, and it wasn't brought to life at Medina 2 weeks ago by Brant Snedeker. This guy, Bridgman, he won at Riviera earlier this year, beat Rory in the big spot at Riviera. When he is putting from inside 20 feet, it's like automatic. It's like there's a magnet at the bottom of the cup. He takes great pride in it, called himself the best in the world on the greens. Here was Bridgman on his putting.
3: I always work really hard on my putting. It's something that I enjoy doing. It's something that I feel like I'm one of the best in the world at, and I like to work on my strengths. So I've always kind of been a good putter from high school, college, even to starting pro. But yeah, I think I just focus a lot on it because I'm good at it and I like to get better.
0: I've been waiting for someone to own that title. You hear, Sam Burns is the best putter in the world and Denny McCarthy is the best putter in the world. Well, I believe now that it's Jacob Bridgman. Obviously, the numbers were there, but to hear him say it, and just to watch the stroke and the flow and the rhythm inside 20 feet for Bridgman, it's a master class effort on the greens from him each and every week, and he's trying to get his third win of the year. You know, that win at Riviera hit like crack for Bridgman, and he talked about that, you know, getting that taste of victory and then coming back for the fall. And And the media scrum was asking him, hey, you know, you don't have to be here in the off season. You can go home and rest and kick the legs up and get ready for the spring. Now, he wants another victory. He wants to continue this run into the fall. Here was Bridgman on trying to get that third win of the year.
3: Yeah, it's just, you know, it's what we're trying to all play for every week is to win. And I didn't really know how it felt until this past year or this year when I won in L.A. So it's just a thrill being able to win and hoist the trophy to the end of the week is just the coolest thing. So, yeah, I've been able to experience it twice this year, and three would be just magic. I don't know how many times guys win three times a year, so that would be pretty special.
0: And he also told the press that his preparation for Japan was not some elaborate two-week training camp. This was not, you know, Rocky getting ready for Drago here or anything. Bridgman, his sister, just got married last week, and so he put the clubs down after the President's Cup. But he did give you a little history on coming to Japan in college and really enjoying it. Said it was no question that he was going to come play in this tournament this week at the Bay Current. He was Bridgman on the local tie-in.
3: Yeah, so I came, I went to Nagoya when I was 18 and played at a golf tournament, and I had just the best experience ever. And I'd always kind of put a star on this tournament. I wanted to come back. I wanted to show my wife the country, and because I love being over here. So we wanted to come last year and had something come up. She was in a wedding and we weren't able to attend. So coming this year was kind of a highlight of our year. We didn't do a honeymoon, so we kind of pushed back our honeymoon to kind of make this trip. So we're going to stay another week after and do some exploring.
0: All right, we talked. So that was Bridgman. His love for Japan, expect him at this tournament in years to come. And I would not be surprised at all, once again, playing just phenomenal golf. When I look at the top 10 names on this leaderboard, it's really, I mean, you can't argue against Brennan with the way he's been going. But my top two names would be Jacob Bridgman and Adam Scott. Adam Scott, really, when you look at his last 6 months, this guy, he should have added another win at some point over the last 2 years. Obviously, with Adam Scott, it's really a fight when the broomstick putter is going to get hot. You know, when you look at, you know, he had a solid run at the President's Cup. He's a 14-time PGA Tour winner, made two Super Eagles in round two in Japan, making them on 6 and 9. You know, I like Adam Scott going into the weekend. Keith Mitchell's an interesting name. He just became a new dad as well. We talked about Connor Syme and his wife about to be giving birth here shortly, and looks like Syme's going to miss the rest of the season after this week. Keith Mitchell just became a new father himself. Was in a share of the lead with Bridgman through 36. Now let's see where. Wait, let's see. Third round, Keith Mitchell, it fired a 70, so he now sits one back of the lead. And he hasn't played since August 16th. He was out of the playoffs after the first round in Memphis, but he does love Japan. You look at his last two starts here, 21st and 10th. Just had an incredible second round with 6 birdies on the front. Here was Mitchell on if being a father changes things for him on the golf course.
1: I mean, a little. It's you know, you're really excited when you get off the course. A little different this week because we're asleep right now. But, you know, to see him or FaceTime him if we're gone, it just, you know, gives you a little bit more. I would say the lows are less low when you don't play well because you have a bright light of joy there.
0: I'll tell you what was a shocking development in round three at Yokohama was Ben Coles falling out of contention. Here's a guy who on any tour he plays, PGA Tour, Korn Ferry Tour, he's in contention every week, and especially going into the weekend, it seems like him and Ryan Gerard have been really solid early round guys. And by the way, I think Gerard shot 5 under in the third round. He's at 10 under, only 3 back going into the weekend. I believe his number is 27-1 live, sitting 3 back. That cannot be right. You know, the PGA Tour website, wrong per usual. I'll get you a number on Gerard here in the next break. But Coles got super hot on Friday, was 7 under on the front. Shot 29 on the front nine at Yokohama on Friday. And he was playing with Keith Mitchell at the time. Mitchell spoke on it after the round. Let's listen to that.
1: Watching Ben shoot 29 on the front, and I thought I played amazing on the front and lost to him. It was pretty, he played unbelievable. I really thought he was going to shoot 59 or 58. He was playing so good. But it was great to, you know, have that momentum in the group and kind of feed off that. So that helped. But I love it over here. It's always on my schedule. I love Japan. I think just the energy here just helps me play a little bit better for some reason.
0: Yeah, Mitchell going to be one back heading into the weekend. Has not been the strongest of final round guys over the last couple of years. Nothing going on him. I don't have anything on the card for the Bay Current. I did like Coles through 36. I mean, I can't believe he shot a couple over in round three. You know, he's on his, what, I think 28th week in a row of playing competitive golf. Won on the Korn Ferry Tour earlier this year in June. He's just played a lot of golf, and here he was with the media talking about it after round two.
4: Yeah, just continuing. You know, I really haven't had much of an off week, you know, with some guys, you know, not getting into the playoffs, having 5 weeks off. You know, I played a couple Korn Ferries after Wyndham and a Korn Ferry before Asheville. So I, you know, feel like I'm just in midseason form. Obviously been playing a lot of golf this year, probably more than I ever have. So, yeah, it's been fun to obviously keep playing well and, yeah, feeling really good with my game and happy to see the scores, you know, continue to follow that.
0: Okay, so I got you a number on Girard. I can't believe this. Kalshai giving Girard odds at 31-1, three back of the lead. Once again, Ryan Girard is 31-1, three back of the lead at Yokohama. That is a phenomenal number. I know he has some absolute stallions in front of him. Michael Brennan in the lead, two-time winner of the last year. He's 5-1. Bridgman's 4-1 heading in the final round. Bachow, 7-1. JT, Justin Thomas, one back. We didn't talk about him. Yeah, that's that, him and Adam Scott. Ryan Girard's 31-1 because he has Michael Brennan, Jacob Bridgman, Justin Thomas, and Adam Scott in front of him. Even if it's only by a three-shot margin. JT's due, Adam Scott's due. Heck, even Keith Mitchell's due, even though I would take Girard over Mitchell head to head. But that as far as value plays, I still, you know, it would say, and Max Homa, he fell back a little bit. You know, Homa was only two back going into the third round. He shot one over in the third round. He falls to one under in the third round for Homa. He drops to three back heading into the final round, and all of a sudden he's 51-1 to win this golf tournament. Girard and Homa, the value plays. Bridgman is the hottest guy on the planet. And obviously, what would I want to see happen? I'd love to see Adam Scott break through. But if you only had one ticket to add heading into this final round, I like Girard at 31-1, three back. This guy's been knocking at the door and he's going to break through soon. Rudy T is on the
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0: Back on the Golf Hour here on ESPN Houston, our guest led the Houston Rockets to back-to-back NBA championships in 1994 and 95. He coached Team USA to an Olympic gold medal in Sydney and is a member of the World Basketball Hall of Fame. Rudy Tomjanovich joins us this morning through our friends at CanCare. Coach, thank you for spending a little bit of your Saturday with us. Great to have you on. How are you this morning?
15: I'm doing great, Will. Very excited to be with you and talk about CanCare, which is a great organization that helps a lot of people. And we're going to be out at Memorial Park on Monday. I think all of the golfing spots are taken up, but we're going to have a party at 4:30. So we're asking listeners to please come by and be a part of this wonderful charity.
0: And Rudy, Coach, we'll all be there, you're being honored. I'm on Monday at Memorial Park alongside Steve Elkington, another Houston great, and Coach. Elk won the PGA Championship in 1995. You won an NBA Championship in 1995. Those must have been good times in the city of Houston.
15: They certainly were. You know, the city was united, and you know, I always tell the fans, thank you so much. There's no way we could have done it without your help. And, you know, I'm really excited to meet Steve. I actually followed him on YouTube. He gave some great, great golf tips. And, you know, I'm going to be excited just meeting him.
0: Well, Coach, how's your game at the moment? Are you teeing it up on Monday?
15: I am not. Unfortunately, I have some back issues right now, but I love the game. I practice it all the time. Anybody who's been over at Memorial Park on the driving range has seen me up there trying to perfect my game. Really love it. It's such a challenge. And look forward to a little bit cooler weather to get out there and play more.
0: Once again, Rudy Tomjanovich joining us live here on ESPN Houston. Coach, I have a couple leadership questions for you. You know, you coached Team USA to an Olympic gold medal, and in the world of golf, we just watched the Americans win another President's Cup. But against Europe in the Ryder Cup, it's been a little bit of a different story. And I'm wondering, do you think a guy like yourself could help a Ryder Cup team? Maybe leave the golf strategy to a captain, but bringing your experience or another coach from a different sport, And getting these stars to buy into their roles a little bit more, do you think there could be any help with that?
15: God, I don't know if I would be the answer, but, you know, it's always good to hear other people's ideas on how to lead. And, you know, I've been blessed to have great leaders on our teams. And when I was doing USA Basketball, you know, that's a tough situation because you're expected to win. And everybody's coming for you. And we had some real tense moments there, you know, in one of our games against Lithuania. With a minute to go, we were down by one, and we fouled a three-point shooter. And, you know, when those when he was shooting those three points, those free throws, my life passed before my eyes, and I could see the future at my funeral. People say, you know, he was a good friend. He was an awesome dad, but this dummy lost to the foreign teams, you know, while we had NBA players. So that was a scare we had, and we got through it. Unfortunately, the next time they suited up, the Americans did not win. And it's a tough business out there.
0: So, Coach, the Team USA captains in golf often talk about how if they win, it's thanks to the players. If they lose, then it's the coach that gets blamed. And the great Hal Sutton came on the show and almost kind of it almost framed it up to be a lose-lose situation. Obviously, if you win, it's great, and no one looks back. But did you feel that same kind of pressure coaching Team USA?
15: Absolutely. First of all, you just want to win, and you don't want to even think about the alternatives. And all the players, they had at that time, they had never lost while the pros were playing. And they didn't speak about it, but you could tell that it was there. And, you know, I just remember us winning that final game, the gold game. And my first emotion was not joy. It was relief. And then I looked in the faces of the coaches and Gene Katie, who was a bulldog of a coach from college, was one of the assistants. And this big, tough guy, when I saw a tear of joy in his eye, the emotion really hit me, and I was overcome with jubilation.
0: Once again, this is the great Rudy Tomjanovich talking about the illustrious gold medals with Team USA. Coach, you had a rookie in 94 named Sam Cassell who had an absolutely massive Game 3 three-point shot in the finals against the New York Knicks. You know, in golf, we just saw President's Cup rookie Jackson Koivin. He's a young player out of Auburn. He's a rookie. Just graduated this past summer, and the USA captains trusted him, Coach. There was a lot of media

0: says, I can't believe that rookie Cosell hits that shot in that arena at that time of his career, and he still has nightmares about it. So I just saw Sam the other day when I was at the Hall of Fame and got to talk to him, and he's still looking to break in as a head coach. He's been an assistant coach for a long time, and God, I would just love to see this guy get a team.
1: It would be good to see, Coach. And just a couple more for you. We talk a lot about, instilling confidence in players, but as a leader of men, was there a point in your coaching career where you ever questioned if you were suited for the job? And if so, how did you get through it?
0: Well, I tell you what, I felt that emotion very strongly right from the beginning. And, you got to face your fears. You think that maybe you don't have the right way to think and all that stuff. And, I had a couple great situations that I learned, in the finals against New York. We came up with a strategy that was very subtle. And it was a way to get Akeem Olajuwon rested while he was in the game, because back then, if you remember, it was a much more physical game, and you were legally okay to bump people all over the floor, and especially if you were on the side where the ball was. So we came up with a subtle strategy of starting away from him and making his man rotate across the floor so that he would not have all that time to pressure him. And it was working well for us. And one of the all-time great coaches, Dr. Jack Ramsey, saw me after a game, and he came over and said, Rudy, why are you running that play? You're not getting anything out of it. Well, he was doing radio. I couldn't tell him our secret. And I said, well, thank you, Coach. We're happy with what we're getting. And he was like, oh, my God, it's not working. But it really was. It was buying time for Akeem Olajuwon. So sticking to your guns and sticking to your game plan and not letting the other people know it's very important in coaching.
1: That's a fantastic answer, Coach. Once again, Rudy Tomjanovich joins us here on ESPN Houston. Coach, I just have one more for you. I want to talk about the reason our friends at CanCare brought us together today. I hear the great Darcy Wells at CanCare, talk about how it's not often that when you're going through cancer that you kind of realize that you need a team around you, you need a support system. When you were going through that yourself, what kind of support helped you? Was there something people did for you that they might not have realized made such a difference?
0: Well, yeah. I'm like most people. When I heard that I had cancer, my mind went berserk. I did not know what I was dealing with. I didn't know if I would be dead in a month. And, things like that, just very negative scenarios. And my first round of treatments didn't completely knock it out. And so I had to do it again. But what happened to me was sort of a miracle. I was in a coffee shop waiting for my drink, and a fellow next to me was also waiting, and he was beaming. He was smiling. He had a whole bunch of credentials on his chest, and he just offered to me, he says, man, I am so excited. He said, I am a scientist, and we're working on ways to treat cancer, and we're finding that people with a positive attitude, they

0: respond to treatment so much better to people that are worried or angry or filled with these negative emotions, and it did something for me. And that's one of the things that CanCare says, you know, when you have hope and you have someone next to you telling you, you can do this and this stuff works, the results are so much better. And when I heard about this program, I did not get in this program. It would have been perfect for me because it saved so many sleepless nights, you know, worrying about the future.
1: And let's say you have someone listening right now who has just been diagnosed and is trying to handle everything alone. What would you want them to know about going to CanCare and getting some help and getting some support?
0: Yep, you know, go to CanCare.org, I believe, and they have people who are trained to help you. And, you know, having somebody next to you and someone you could talk to and tell your feelings to, and they could give you advice, is so important. I mean, this is a great program. I am really excited to be involved with them. And I'm thinking about, you know, taking the training and being able to help people. I get calls about how to deal with cancer all the time because people know that I dealt with it. And that would give me even more great advice I could give people.
1: Coach, excellent work. I appreciate you giving us this time this morning. There's a lot of people listening who will never forget what those 90 teams meant to Houston. It's a pleasure to hear you talk about how you approach decisions, how you approach your leadership, and all the great people behind those championships. And thank you for helping all this attention to CanCare as well. We hope you enjoy the rest of your weekend, Coach.
0: Yeah, thank you. And I urge them, even if they're not playing golf at around 4:30 on Monday, stop by the park. We're having a party afterward. Learn about this this wonderful service. It's free to people. They get matched up, and you'll feel like a champion if you can come in and help others.
1: 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We'll be right back.
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1: Okay, just a few left. Thanks again, Rudy Tomjanovich, for joining the show. Excellent interview there. In case you missed that, you can find the Golf Hour with Will Doctor on Apple Podcasts and Spotify. I just want to run through these three leaderboards real quick. The Bay Current, Bridgman and Brennan have a and Bachow have a one-shot. Bushu, actually, I'll get that here eventually. They all have a one-shot lead over Justin Thomas, Adam Scott, and Keith Mitchell. I did not know who was going to win that tournament before the week started. I still do not know who's going to win the tournament. So many elite names at the top between JT, Adam Scott, Brennan, Bridgman. The only value play I see is Ryan Gerard, 3 back at 31-1. I mean, I think that's completely mispriced. I know he's had a tough time over weekends. We've chronicled it a lot. He's going to break through eventually. It's just like the situation with Iora. It's just like the situation with Lowry finally breaking through at the Irish. It's only a matter of time. So if you want to add a ticket and you still need value, the only two left would be Gerard at 31-1. And Homa at 51-1. But that is not going on my card. I don't have anything officially on the card for the Bay Current. Different story on the European Tour as far as the Open Day España. Listen, card looks sharp through 36. Now starting to leak oil as we depart the air here shortly. Joe Dean has a one-shot lead over Victor Perez and Jacob Skov-Olsen. Let's see. Our guys, Angel Iora, he's in a tie for 7th at 8-under. Still 4 back. Wow, look who has joined Iora in a tie for 7th. Joachim Lagergren, a 7-under third round, not now at 8-under. Watch out for him on Sunday. Yunio Chikara now 1-over through 11 at 6-under, 6 back of the lead. And as far as the Korn Ferry Tour Championship, Blades Brown there in the lead at 13-under, 68-61. He'll be entertaining to watch over the weekend. Everyone enjoy the golf. Enjoy the Texas A&M game. We'll talk next Saturday on the Golf Hour with Will Doctor.

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15: Opportunity is knocking, and the Fighting Texas Aggies have a chance to make a statement in Columbia. A top 15 test, a hostile house, and the turning of a page for Texas A&M. Today, the maroon and white look to make some noise against number 14, Missouri. 11 at a time, these Aggies are the authors, and there's plenty of story left to be written. In the words of Mike Elko, the next chapter starts today. And with that, we welcome you to College Station here at Kyle Field. I'm Giovanni Heater alongside Shea Walker, class of 86. Good to see you again, my friend.
16: Yeah, likewise. Yeah. We should be kind of doing this on a weekly basis.
15: I think so. Yeah. At this point, now that the weddings are in the past, right? Fall weddings are out of the way.
16: Yeah.
15: And we got Shea for the rest of the season here in College Station as we get you set and ready for Texas A&M on the road in Columbia, taking on 14th-ranked Missouri. We are setting the scene with our friends at Revel XP. Revel XP, as always, the premier tailgate sponsor of Texas A&M Athletics. Reserve premier tailgating services for the ultimate Aggie game day with Revel XP. All right, Shay, the line for this game opened up at 3.5 points in favor of the home team, Missouri. That line throughout the week has not moved an inch. Did that surprise you a little bit that A&M came in just 3.5-point dogs on the road?
16: It kind of does because the two losses against Kentucky and LSU, and then we get the win with Arkansas, and then now we're going to Missouri. So that placement of time in games, I think that – I don't know why that we would get any more points needed for us.
15: It's funny, when you look at Vegas, when you look at spreads and everything like that, like sometimes they're head-scratching, they're a little bit puzzling, but – rarely are they ever wrong.
16: They're never wrong.
15: Almost dead on it.
16: Yeah.
15: And so it feels like it's a situation where Vegas is trying to tell you something with this game. What exactly do you think they're trying to tell you?
16: Well, I've never been very good at
15: not a betting man
16: with the numbers, but I think that last week it was a must win for A&M to playing Arkansas, and now to get on the roll that they need to get on to be hopefully what they wanted to be by the end of the season. And that's really what I'm looking for, and looking for a really good game today. Hopefully the defense is going to be there for us because this Missouri team is loaded.
15: Yeah, this is a very talented Missouri team. Blew the brakes off of Florida last week in Columbia, which was really impressive. The Gators were hot under John Summerall in year one, and Gainesville came in as the eighth-ranked team in the country. Missouri was 25th and just absolutely smoked them. Offense looked good. Defense was really impressive. We're going to get into a lot more about that game, a lot more about the Missouri Tigers. Shea, what is your gut feeling heading into today?
16: Well, I think that build off of the game that we played last week, and if we do that, I think that we're going to be in good shape whether we're at home or on the road. Doesn't really matter,
15: sure.
16: But give that same intensity that they had against Arkansas. And, you know, again, Arkansas's not really a competitive team right now in the SEC. Doesn't really matter. We needed a win.
15: Yeah. When you look at Missouri, what they do well offensively, defensively, even special teams, who their coach is, and Eli Drinkwitz, what do you feel like surface level Texas A&M is up against today?
16: I think they're a very confident team.
15: That's
16: a good point. Especially, you know, how they handled Florida. They had a 28-point win on Florida, and everybody was, you know, waving, you know, top 10 ranking and all this kind of stuff.
15: Yeah.
16: And Missouri just knocked the snot out of them.
15: Yeah. Doesn't that just go to show the unique nature of the Southeastern Conference? Like, it's one of those situations where the entire league almost cannibalizes itself, right? Like, you're hoping for these top dogs to emerge, and, like, today you got Georgia-Alabama, which we'll talk about later in the show, and it's like one team's got to suffer their first loss, right? Like, it was great for the league to have Texas come back and beat Ohio State. Right now they sit as the number one team in the country, but, like, Florida and Missouri, one team's 25th, one team's 8th, and the 25th-ranked team beats up on the 8th-ranked team. It's like this league is week to week. You just see these shifts. Like, it's really this roller coaster every year. There's no clear coasting to the top, and it's just so fascinating.
16: Well, if there were, any of that what you're talking about is like it would be the game that's going to be played tonight between Georgia and Alabama.
15: Sure. If one of those teams were to really dominate the other, then maybe they kind of emerge. Yeah.
16: Right.
15: That would be an interesting point. That will be a fun one. I'm looking forward to that. With the weather.
16: I'm looking forward to it.
15: Yeah. We're looking forward, though, to Texas A&M getting the day started. 11 a.m. kick out in Columbia, Missouri. And we are just getting started here from Kyle Field in College Station. Got a great show planned for you. We're going to have one of your former teammates calling in later on in the show. So we're looking forward to that. Getting a little bit of class of 86 conversation going. Two former students going at it. So I'm excited to be a little bit of a fly on the wall for that dialogue there. We're going to tell you all about the opponents, the Missouri Tigers. We're going to tell you all about what to expect between Texas A&M and Missouri from Columbia. He's Shea Walker. I'm Giovanni Heater. 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

0: welcome you back on the Specs 12-man tailgate show. Giovanni Heater alongside Shea Walker, class of 86. Ags, if you're hanging out at the tailgate show, not for the road games, but next time we're back at Kyle Field, next weekend against the Citadel, of course we got Tennessee around the corner, the Texas game before we know it. 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
1: Chef. Yeah, are you going to double dip on them?
0: I mean,
1: you might as well.
0: I mean, you have to, right? And I know for a fact we have some Ags out there that go to both, right? So I'm looking at you guys. You guys got to get on the 12th Man app. Make sure you mark your rewards. They do some cool stuff, too. It's not just necessarily like, hey, I'm saving up points to get some apparel or something, right? Like, they have, like, sweepstakes you can put your points towards, or raffles you can put your points towards, and you could also bid for things with your points. So it's
1: plenty of opportunities.
0: Yeah, the marketing team that we work closely with has a really, really awesome setup going. So we appreciate them. Be sure to head over to the 12th Man app, get your 12th Man rewards points, and you can always listen to our programming on the 12th Man app, whether that be Aggie Football Hour, all of our game broadcasts, Specs 12th Man Tailgate Show. 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It was the program's 800th all-time win. They took down Arkansas, and this year, Elko was joking about it. It wasn't close, right? And he was relieved to not have a close one against the Razorbacks, also excited to have it back on home soil, rather it being a neutral site game up in Dallas at Jerry World. So A&M comes away with a 34-7 victory. Shea, what were your thoughts as we kind of break down A&M's performance last week?
1: Well, I like the defensive of Texas A&M. Yeah. And they really did control the game. And when you look down at it with Chris Marshall, the leading wide receiver in the SEC, and we hold him down to seven catches, I apologize, and 76 yards and a touchdown.
0: Yeah.
1: It's still pretty good.
0: Sure.
1: But it wasn't good enough more to help out. And then our defense continually were hammering the quarterback. That's something that we have to do to keep our secondary in line.
0: Yeah, I think to kind of further your point, right, like, okay, he ends up with a touchdown. That was the one scoring drive they had all day, right? And other than that, A&M's defense was lights out. I was also impressed with the defense. I have some numbers for you here. First and foremost, I thought Dalton Brooks' interception on the opening drive just absolutely set the tone.
1: Yeah.
0: And Elko said that. The players said that. If you listen to their dialogue throughout the week as well, it just kind of put into motion, like, we're not losing today, and we are going to be the better team. Arkansas's drive chart, to your point, Shea, yes, he has that one touchdown, and they went to him a lot. If you can shut down everybody else and let him get what he's going to get, you can still have a pretty successful day at the ball field, and they did just that. This was the drive chart for Arkansas. Interception, punt, the touchdown, missed 54-yard field goal, which, remember, the sack drove him back so that they had to kick the longer field goal, and then they missed it. So, again, a big defensive play was a huge part of that. Punt, back-to-back turnover on downs on back-to-back possessions, a punt, and then they ended the game with the ball. I mean, you can't ask for more than that out of your defense. That's darn near flawless.
1: Well, we've been talking about it, and we've been gushing about it because it's real.
0: Yeah.
1: It happened. We saw it. However, you know, this is as you were talking about earlier, this is a one-game-a-week trial.
0: Yeah.
1: And you know, we've got a really big opponent who is knocking Missouri, I don't know. So, like, talking about them is really it just gives you a sample of how competitive the league is.
0: Yeah.
1: And you know, with Florida, and then, you know, not even South Carolina. I mean, they kind of run around looking, but I mean, it's just, man, the SEC is crazy.
0: SEC's nuts.
1: Absolutely crazy.
0: Absolutely. You look at the defense a little bit more here, Shea. 9 total drives for Missouri. three of them resulted in three and outs forced by the Texas A&M defense. And I'm sorry, nine drives for Arkansas. Apologies. Three of them ended up in three and outs. That's 33% of the time you were getting off the field in three plays.
1: Yeah, not too shabby.
0: not too shabby.
1: Yeah. Hey, what do we need to do for a recall?
0: Yeah.
1: Let's do it again.
0: Yeah, right. Absolutely. Let's hang a half a hundred on them.
1: I think that happened at the right time.
0: Yeah, exactly. Yeah. For those that haven't been with us all year, that's turned into a bit of an inside joke. Shea called his shot in the first game against Missouri State, and he said, hey, let's hang a half a hundred on them. And then they scored exactly 50 points and did not allow a point in that game and hung exactly a half a hundred on them. So we've kept that notion going. Last note on the defense here, Shea. Average third down distance for Arkansas when they had the ball, 8.1 yards. I mean, they were playing behind the sticks the entire game as well. I just was so impressed with the Aggie defense.
1: Yeah, you can't do any better than that, I think.
0: Yeah.
1: And it's easy to say that as you're watching the game. I mean, they were dominating.
0: Yeah.
1: Just the line of scrimmage, the secondary, linebackers, et al.
0: Yeah.
1: And it was just a fantastic game. But again, what have you done for me lately?
0: That is a fair notion, no question about it. When we return, we've talked a bit about the defensive performance last week. Want to touch some more on the offense, Shea, and then we'll preview Missouri as well. We got plenty to unpack for you. We got Randy Dowson calling in, class of 86 offensive lineman.
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0: 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Giovanni Heater alongside Shea Walker with you from high above Kyle Field. Shea, absolutely breathtaking Saturday morning here in College Station. Bright and early, we got the windows open. There's just a bit of a crisp fall air outside, and I just got to say, football season's the best thing in the world.
1: Well, that's the Chamber of Commerce Day.
0: there you go.
1: Every day. So when all these people come into the stadium for whatever they're going to be doing today, there's not going to be a full stadium, obviously, but it's going to be, I think, there's Ring Day and there's some other things that going on. They'll be happy.
0: Yeah, absolutely. Congratulations to all the Ags out there that have completed their 90 credit hours, beat the hell out of 90 credit hours, and are receiving their Aggie rings. We're happy for you, proud of you, and, again, applaud you. Congratulations, Ags, out there that have received your rings this weekend. It's a big, special moment. Shay, you never take yours off, my friend.
1: I don't take it off, but only today.
0: Look at that! He's got the Southwest Conference championship.
1: I was wondering
0: right
1: when you were going to
0: look at that. Show that to the camera, my friend. Look at that thing. This engraved
1: is,
0: everything.
1: Yeah, this is our first. This is our first conference championship.
0: Man, that is sweet. On top of it, you got the Cotton Bowl as a part of it too.
1: Yep, Cotton Bowl, 50th Cotton Bowl.
0: Wow,
1: played beat the hell out of Auburn Tigers. Yeah. Yep.
0: Wow, that's pretty cool.
1: Good times.
0: Good times. Good fond memories. Speaking of good times, we are going to talk to Randy Dowson, one of your former teammates on those teams, in just a little bit here on the Specs 12th Man Tailgate Show. But, Jay, I want to break down Texas A&M's offensive performance a little bit more last week. Again, 800th program victory, 34-7, the final score over Arkansas. Overarching thoughts, I thought that this was Texas A&M's best performance of complementary football across the board so far this year. We touched on the defense. We can briefly hit on the special teams. Punting has been tremendous. Tyler White has done a tremendous job. I think coverage has been awesome on the punting units. David Alano has been spectacular, stayed perfect. Two field goals from 50-plus last week. That included a career-long 57-yarder to send him into the locker room at the halftime break. But I think the biggest thing that stood out to me, it was the perfect recipe for success with Marcel Reed at quarterback, and here's the reason why. It felt like they took the pressure off of number 10 in a lot of different ways. Now, they ran the ball for 231 yards on 49 carries. You're probably not going to be able to do that every week in the Southeastern Conference. Just unfair to expect that. It's a little bit of an outlier. It was impressive, but it's a little bit of an outlier. But Marcel threw the ball just 19 times in this game. He went 13-19 for 170 yards. He ran one in for a touchdown. He had 9 carries for 66 yards in that score. And it, again, because of their use of the short intermediate passing, the screens, things like that, it took the pressure off him. He didn't have to do too much as a passer. He was able to be a threat with his legs, be two-dimensional. And again, you're using that short passing game as a complement to the run game. Yeah. I just thought it was the best case scenario for 10 as your quarterback.
1: Yeah, the best combination for his skill set right now at this era of his career. I mean, it's and him being as in command of the offense, running those shorter passes or not going deep downfield, I mean, that helped him. And yeah, Reuben Owens had a, you know, he had another good game. Man, he slugs it out, though. He's he's a load, man. I love watching him run. But it's just, you know, when you think about it, it is complimentary football on both sides of the football.
0: Yeah. And you have an entire stable of running backs. Like, Reuben Owens hasn't even found the end zone the same way that a Carson Baker has, that a K.J. Edwards has. That's a fun group to watch.
1: Oh, man, those Sonic and Knuckles.
0: Yeah, there you go.
1: Yeah.
0: Yeah, little flashes.
1: I learned something from you last week.
0: Jahmyr Gibbs, David Montgomery. Yeah. Hey, you didn't learn that from me. It was noted by the guys down in the locker room. Remember that?
1: Strength coach, Mott.
0: Yeah.
1: Muffet.
0: Yeah, yeah, that. And yeah, exactly. And I think K.J. was the one that said it, too. So, Sonic and Knuckles, we'll take our own version of that here in College Station, no question about it. Plenty more to unpack as we get you set and ready for Texas A&M and 14th-ranked Missouri. When we return, we are going to hear from some Aggies throughout the week. We got Lamont Rogers, Taufik Byard, and head coach of the Aggies, Mike Elko. Some really interesting things they had to say about the opponent and about what's going on right now within the program. That's coming up after the break. 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
0: Welcome back to the Specs 12th Man Tailgate Show. Giovanni Heater alongside Shea Walker with you from Kyle Field here in College Station as we get you set and ready for Texas A&M on the road in Columbia against 14th-ranked Missouri. We're going in their own words. Earlier this week, we heard from Taufik Byard, Texas A&M safety, Lamont Rogers, Texas A&M offensive lineman, and the head coach of your Fighting Texas Aggies, Mike Elko. This is in their own words.
12: Yeah, it's always good to have bodies, you know, that can play. You know, me and Chance, you know, guys that are new to coming into this program, you know, sitting behind Rat and Brooks, you know, those guys been in the system for 2-3 years now. So, you know, they know the ins and outs and everything, you know, and they always been very helpful. You know, me asking Rat Marcus a question, he was always been very helpful. Asking Daughter a question, he's been very helpful. And Chance just did a great job, you know, being a young guy coming up and just being a sponge, really, and gravitating all that information. I had a lot of schools to go to coming out of this portal. And, you know, A&M, when I talked to Coach Elko, he sat me down and told me that I'm going to have to earn a spot. Nothing's going to be given to me. And I already know the track record of this defense. You know, it brought a lot of safeties in the league. You know, it was very versatile, very multiple. You're going to be asked to do different things, asked to cover, asked to play the deep third, asked to play the hook, blitz, guard, tight end. You know, it's multiple, and that's, you know, it kind of complements my play. So, you know, this is college football, you know, in today's game. You need bodies. You got to have more than, you know, two or three guys that can go in and play. And, you know, when they told me that those guys were coming back, it made me want to come even more because I knew what type of player that was going to be in the room. So, you know, having Rat, having Dalt, those guys who played in SEC games, you know, it doesn't do nothing for me but pushes me because, okay, I know those guys can do it. I've seen them do it. Now just add me into the rotation and it's going to be fine. Communication, you know, that was the biggest thing. You know, the plays we let up versus LSU, the plays we let up versus Kentucky were all our fault. You know, we didn't communicate. We didn't see this guy do this. We didn't see this guy do that. So, you know, we went on there on last week on Wednesday. You know, we watched it as a team. As a defensive back, you know, we got everything, all the X's though ironed out, so we were ready to go against Arkansas. Yeah, we got to put pressure on this guy. You know, he's real comfortable back there. Austin Simmons, you know, he does a great job of looking and scanning the whole field. You know, we have to get pressure on him, make him uncomfortable, get him off his spot, move him around. If he just sits there and pat the ball all day and looks for a receiver, it's going to be a long day, so we got to put pressure.
13: I didn't feel no type of way. I knew, you know what I'm saying, this game is just about opportunity. And I just waited for my opportunity, you know what I'm saying? I just blessed and thankful that God put me in this position. So I just been playing physical, just very physical, just really just having a different mindset in practice, just wanting to just really just dominate everybody, just try my, you know what I'm saying? You know what I'm saying? They seen it in me that, you know what I'm saying, I'm the guy for the job. So I've seen a lot of growth. I feel like just the games I've started in, the game, like the football just became so much like simpler, you know what I'm saying? Things not as fast, you know what I'm saying? Everything is just my pace, you know what I'm saying? We just have a mindset just to bully people, you know what I'm saying? We want to just dominate the run and you know what I'm saying, I said in previous, Coach Elko put a challenge on us, and you know what I'm saying, we, as an O-line unit, we want to beat the challenge, you know what I'm saying, we want to just conquer the challenge, so that's what we've been harping on, just getting through, so.
14: Wrapping up Saturday night. It was great to get an SEC win, obviously to create some positive momentum as we head into the middle part of the schedule and start getting into the middle of SEC play. The story of the game was really simple. I thought we did the things you need to do to win football games, right? We won the turnover margin. We were really good on third down. We were really good getting off the field on third down. We did a really good job scoring touchdowns in the red zone. We didn't give up the touchdown in the red zone the one time they got in it. And when you're able to play like that, you're going to be able to win football games. And so it's nice to have an Arkansas game not come down to the wire like every other one that I've been part of has. And so now we turn our attention to a really good Missouri team and a really big challenge and big opportunity for us in Missouri this week. Yeah, I think they're playing really, really good football. They're 12th in the country, only giving up 2.6 yards a carry. And so they've been really, really effective stopping the run and obviously did a really, really good job against an elite tailback last week and shutting him down, which nobody has really been able to do so far. And then offensively, I think it starts with the quarterback. He's playing elite football, really, really running the offense at a high, high level. And then because of that, you've got skill kids on the outside that can create separation and get open and a really talented running back. And so they stress you in a lot of different ways. And so it'll be a big challenge for Saturday for sure.
15: What have you seen from Austin Simmons, just kind of the challenges that he'll present as a quarterback?
14: Yeah, he's really good, and he delivers the ball really accurately. He's comfortable throwing it into tight windows. He's got a lot of confidence in his arm and his ability to make throws. And then he obviously has a ton of comfortability with Caden Lee, who came over from Ole Miss with him. And so you see that connection operate at a really, really high level. And they've got a lot of really talented outside receivers as well that can really stretch the field. And so he's playing really, really good football. Yeah, I've known Drink for a long time. A ton of respect for him. I think he does a phenomenal job. I think he's done a great job building that program. He's been at it for a long time, and they're consistently one of the best teams in the conference and certainly present a lot of challenges in every aspect of the game.
15: Coach Oakley, you had mentioned improvement in the offensive line and the two losses. What seemed to be working this weekend, and how much improvement have you seen?
14: Yeah, I do think they've gotten better. I think they're gelling more. I think they're starting to understand playing together more. Being able to establish the run. I thought our run averages and run efficiencies were obviously a lot higher. We've done a better job protecting Marcel, with the exception of the end of the LSU game when we were forced to throw as much as we were. We've done a better job of creating clean pockets and time for him to throw the football. And so, again, there's a lot of growth still to be made and still to be done. But, it is good to see that group coming together and getting better every week.
16: Yeah, I think a lot of people tried to write the book on the season after four games, and that's not a season. The season is 12 games. And so I think one of the things that we've talked about is the first chapter of the book, September, didn't go the way we wanted to go, but there's a lot left in this book that we get a chance to write. And let's go out there and let's try to write the rest of this book in a way that is a little bit more indicative of who we are and what we're about and the work that we put into this thing. And let's see if we can change how this story ends relative to maybe what some people think is.
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0: Howdy, Aggs, and we welcome you back to the Specs 12th Man Tailgate Show. Giovanni Heater alongside Shay Walker with you. And, Shay, we're bringing on one of your former teammates here, Randy Dowson, class of 86 from the San Antonio area, All Southwest Conference first team and an honorable mention All-American at the offensive line position, former NFLer as well alongside yourself. Shay, Randy, can you hear us okay? Appreciate you hopping on, my friend. Randy, can you hear us all right?
23: Randy, can you hear the guys?
24: I can barely hear y'all.
0: I don't
24: y'all.
0: Think we have Randy, Shay. We might.
1: Yeah, not yet.
0: We might have
24: I just
0: to,
24: only hear you,
0: pivot.
24: Not the commercials.
0: That's all right.
24: Anymore.
0: We will try again with Randy some other time. We thought we'd try something. And you know what? Sometimes live radio, that's just how it goes, right? So we'll pivot. We'll pivot, no problem. And let's talk a little bit more. Again, we'll work to try and get Randy in the program. But let's pivot and talk a little bit more about this Texas A&M offense. Shay, I was mentioning the recipe for success with Marcel Reed at the quarterback position. And we talked about the fact that he only threw the ball 19 times last week, right? Have a little bit more on that I found to be pretty interesting. He goes 13-19, 170 yards, no scores through the air. 9 carries, 66 yards, the lone rushing touchdown. Here's a breakdown of when he was throwing the ball, exactly what they had him doing. Marcel Reed, 6 of 7 from at or behind the line of scrimmage for 46 yards, right? Again, that's those super short, either at or behind the line of scrimmage, screen pass type throws, checkdowns as well. He was 3 for 3 for 28 yards in the short passes, distance of 1 to 5 yards. But then he was 4 for 8 for 73 yards from mid-range passing, that's 5 to 14 yards, so 50%. Went 1 of 2 for 28 yards on deep passing. That's 15 or more yards through the air. And then he was 2 of 5 when throwing over the middle. You compare that to 11 of 14 when throwing to the sidelines. So what this tells me is that the best recipe for success with Marcel Reed is the short intermediate game, using the passing game as another extension of the run game. And then again, he's a lot more successful throwing to the outside rather than throwing over the middle of the field.
1: Yeah, and getting him behind center, from off from behind center, and rolling out where he can make guys miss and or outrun.
0: Yeah.
1: So, I mean, that's a spot-on analysis there. And, I mean, it's quite frankly how the first four games have gone.
0: Where would you like to see his totals be when it comes to running the football? Like, last week, 9 carries, 66 yards, found his way in the end zone as well. Would you even like to see that uptick a little bit? See if he can tote the rock 12 to get crazy and say as high as 15 times in a game.
1: Well, at LSU, he ran, I think, 7 or 8 times for minus 10 yards.
0: Sack yardage is a big part of it. 5 sacks.
1: Yeah, but so I really don't say that I want to see Marcel run a whole lot more.
0: Sure.
1: Unless he can make that decision himself when it's happening to him on the field.
0: Sure. Okay, so you'd like to see it be more scrambling than designed run plays.
1: Yes, absolutely.
0: Okay, all right. Interesting, nevertheless. Well, when we come back, we are going to give a little bit of a deeper preview on the opposition, more on the Missouri Tigers, ranked 14th in the country, who are coming off the heels of a very impressive 28-point victory over then top 10 Florida last week in Columbia. That's after this. You're tuned into Aggie Football on the Texas A&M Sports Network and the 12th Man app.
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0: 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All right, Shay, let's try this again. Let's get your old buddy on. Randy Dowson, class of 86, offensive lineman, former All-Southwest Conference, honorable mention, All-American. Randy, can you hear us? Do we have you? I don't know. I don't think we have Randy. Unless we got some magic powers.
1: Swing and a miss.
0: That's all right. We will try it another week. Like you said, live radio, we said, you know what, we're going to give it one more shot, see if we can figure it out. And unfortunately, we don't have him. But Randy, we'll make it up to you if you can hear us. Apologize for the technical difficulties. And, again, we'll make it up to you. We'll make it happen at some point this season. Maybe what we'll have to do, Shay, is we'll have to have him come in, join us at the desk, do this thing in person. If he's coming to a ball game the rest of the season, that would be even better.
1: He's been a season ticket holder since 2003.
0: Then I think we'll see him.
1: Okay.
0: All right.
1: He's around.
0: Okay. It sounds like this upcoming weekend we got to make it happen for the next game here with the

0: on the road in Starkville against Mississippi State, 31-24. Tight game, and I don't care who you are, Kamario Taylor's a tough quarterback to be up against. Not a bad loss by any means, especially with it being on the road.
1: Well, you talk about being on the road, and Kamario, all those guys that have played the quarterback position, I mean, I think is so – it's. I mean, it's just a massive group of guys who can actually throw the ball, run the ball, and, I mean, it's really something to watch for sure.
0: Austin Simmons is their quarterback. He's thrown for almost 1,300 yards already this season. 93 of 137, 13 total touchdowns so far on the campaign for the Miami native. Austin Simmons, for those that may not remember, he transferred in from Ole Miss. Now, let me paint this picture for you. Last year, Lane Kiffin, Ole Miss, you know, really humming as a program. Austin Simmons was tagged as the starter heading into the year. A few weeks in, he goes down with an injury. And then Trinidad Chambliss comes in, the Division II transfer. And Trinidad played so well. It wasn't even that Austin was playing poorly. He was playing good football. He gets banged up. Trinidad comes in, plays so well that they just didn't ever make the move back to Austin Simmons because of how well Trinidad was performing. Now you're looking at a guy that looks like he has the guts to win a Heisman Trophy in Oxford with Trinidad Chambliss. Austin Simmons hits the portal, ends up at Missouri playing for Eli Drinkwitz. Caden Lee, former Ole Miss wide receiver, joins him in Columbia. You take that tandem and put them in Columbia. And now they're one of the best duos in the SEC, if not the entire country. Caden Lee's their leading receiver. Austin Simmons has been a terrific signal caller.
1: Well, I mean, and they're just eating up defenses, and they're making the right calls at the right time, and the right decision. And Austin Simmons, I mean, again, nobody really knew that much about him because he didn't. There was no tape.
0: Sure,
1: but when he. When he's behind center, man, he's definitely somebody that has to be contended with, and you have to know where he is.
0: Here's the number that impresses me maybe more than anything else. Shea, he's thrown 13 touchdowns. He's yet to throw an interception.
1: Right.
0: He doesn't turn the ball over. And you look at some of these plays, like, I would encourage you. Actually, we'll cue up our producer. We'll have Kaylee, our awesome intern, pull up Missouri highlights from last week against Florida. Like, Shea, you're breaking this down. This is a bad snap, and he ends up making a tremendous play happen. Receiver makes a great play and ends up in the end zone. That's if you're watching on our stream, and as we break it down for those listening on the radio, like, this guy can make some really tight window throws, and he makes the explosive plays happen in the vertical basket.
1: And the trajectory on the ball. I mean, as a wide receiver, that is a crazy, crazy, crazy, crazy something that has to happen. And he is so good at getting outside of the pocket, getting away from defenders, and then throwing back across the body or throwing forward to the body. I mean, he's just having a heck of a season so far.
0: How about the running back, Jamal Roberts?
1: Oh, my gosh.
0: Fourth-year guy for the Tigers, 113 carries already. 113 carries, that's crazy. For 606 yards, he's found the end zone six times.
1: Well, he's had two runs in the last game of the season against Florida. I mean, he ran for what was it? 77 yards?
0: Yeah.
1: Yeah, and then an 80-yard run?
0: Boom.
1: Holy smoke, like back-to-back in the fourth quarter.
0: Yeah.
1: I mean, unbelievable.
0: Man, you're good. You're not even watching the monitor. And if you're watching the stream, Shea just broke down that 80-yard touchdown as it was happening. You should get on TV, my friend.
1: Every once in a while.
0: Yeah, every once in a while.
1: Yeah.
0: No, Jamal
1: I'll
0: Roberts.
1: Follow you, though.
0: Okay. Jamal Roberts has been a beast. 606 yards, 5 weeks in, safe to say. If he stays healthy, you're looking at a probable 1,000-yard rusher. Plentiful supply more, maybe.
1: Yeah, and just Drinkwitz has done such a good job as a head coach there. And you know, started off not very good and then has really gotten into where he's got great players now, and he's doing really well.
0: How about Caden Lee, the wide receiver? And they really do have a good, deep wide receiver room, but Lee is the one leading the charge. The connectivity. When you transfer from Ole Miss and come together to Missouri, that has to help things at another level.
1: Yeah, you know, I wouldn't have known that because, you know, we didn't have an opportunity to transfer.
0: Sure.
1: Like we're, you know, back in the 1980s. However, what's going on now when you have an opportunity to do that, and really it's the cultivation of trying to get guys to come with you.
0: Yeah.
1: Like if you're Austin Simmons.
0: Yeah.
1: Why not? hey, call Caden up.

0: and say, hey, man, we played together. Yeah. I think we had a couple practices together at Ole Miss, and let's go.
1: Yeah.
0: And it's working well right now for Missouri, for sure.
1: It's working
0: 100%.
1: Well. They rank 14th in the country. They're 4-1 on the year, 1-1 in SEC play, and the Aggies will certainly have their hands full today, but Fighting Texas Aggies have a good football team in their own right as it currently sits, trying to pick up what would be their second SEC win of the season against Missouri in Columbia today. When we come back, we're going to take a further look across the Southeastern Conference. It's an interesting day in the league, as it is.
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6: And we welcome you back to the Specs 12th Man Tailgate Show. Giovanni Heater alongside Shay Walker with you from Kyle Field here in College Station as we get you ready for Texas A&M in their road matchup against 14th-ranked Missouri. And Shay, it's time to take a look across the SEC. I know there's one game that happens tonight that you have your eyes on. That is where College Game Day is. That is where a hurricane is taking place as well. It's Georgia and it's Alabama. From Tuscaloosa.
7: Yeah, that's I just think it's the hierarchy in the Southland, or excuse me, the Southeastern Conference. And it's the coaches are there's all the familiarity, the athletes, everything. So looking forward to a really good game tonight. Hopefully it will be under good conditions with the weather.
6: Yeah, I think the quarterback matchup is what really stands out to me, right? Keelan Russell, Gunnar Stockton. Gunnar's been there. Keelan's kind of the new blood for Alabama, right?
7: He's having a great season
6: he's
7: so far,
6: a
7: right?
6: Terrific season.
7: Yeah.
6: And this feels like for Kalen DeBoer, it's a really big prove-it opportunity.
7: You know, I kind of think that way, and then I don't let myself think that way.
6: Okay.
7: Because as a coach, LeBoer has done he's done very, very, very good
6: sure.
7: for any other program.
6: But it's Alabama.
7: But it's Alabama.
6: Right.
7: And so I don't think it – like, I just – I don't think it's fair
6: sure.
7: the way he's getting evaluated. And he doesn't care, and I really don't
6: – He doesn't care.
7: Care.
6: Right.
7: But the bottom line is that, you know, he's, you know, if they go 8-4, and I think they've done that like recently or somewhere in his trajectory of as the head coach. Really?
6: It's a job I would not have wanted. You have to be a special breed. You have to be wired a special way to have the guts to take over for the greatest of all time.
7: Yeah.
6: Nick Saban.
7: But all that being said, he is. I think he's a hell of a coach.
6: Yeah,
7: he really is, and he's showing it. He's proving it.
6: Yeah, 6th-ranked Alabama, 2nd-ranked Georgia. That's in Tuscaloosa tonight at 6:30 Central Time. Here's another big game going on in the conference. 6 o'clock tonight. 10th-ranked LSU. They're on the road in Lexington playing Will Stein and Kentucky. I'm gonna have my eyes on that one.
7: That's got to be a good game. I mean, it's the buildup between the two teams.
6: Yeah.
7: So far. First-year head coaches and, you know, going through the gauntlet.
6: Sure.
7: Yeah. I mean, that's going to be a great game.
6: Yeah.
7: A great game.
6: And it's one of those, you know, how when you lose to somebody, you kind of have to root for them the rest of the way if you're an A&M fan because you just want the loss to look as good as possible.
7: A little better.
6: Right?
7: Yeah.
6: Unfortunately, it's a lose-lose tonight because those are the two losses and they happen to play each other in Lexington. 15th-ranked Tennessee, they're on the road in Fayetteville against Arkansas. Should be a mop-up job for the Vols, but you never know. This is the SEC.
7: Like I said, there's no gimmies here.
6: Yeah.
7: At this point in the season.
6: What are your thoughts on 9th-ranked Ole Miss at this point? Because we've seen them have a bye week. It feels like ever since the loss the week following LSU, after they beat Lane Kiffin and the Tigers in Oxford when they fell to Florida, the dialogue on Ole Miss has just quieted nationally. What are your thoughts on the Rebels?
7: Yeah, I think they're there. They're back to where they are and to where they wanted to be. So I just don't see them, like, folding up.
6: Okay.
7: I mean, you can't play LSU at home.
6: Yeah.
7: I don't care if it's Lane Kiffin coaching or whoever it is coaching.
6: Sure.
7: I mean, you win that game, then you've got some chops.
6: Yeah.
7: So I'm looking for Golding as a coach.
6: Yeah, Pete Golding.
7: Yeah, Pete Golding. Yeah.
6: Yep.
7: I think he's done a heck of a job
6: with
7: Kiffin's departure, et cetera, and handling all that business, but maybe it's just getting back down to football.
6: Man, I'll tell you what. You look at the highlights and things like that and the big plays, and you can't help but sit there and think, man, Trinidad Chambliss is maybe the best player in the country.
7: Yeah.
6: You look at the numbers, though. The guy that they put him in for at Ole Miss last year, Austin Simmons, who the Aggies are up against today, his numbers are significantly better. Now, he's played one more game, so it's worth noting that. But Trinidad has turned the ball over three times with three picks, eight touchdowns on the year. And he is at 1,200 yards on the season. Simmons has just shy of 1,300 yards. So a game's worth more, which is fair.
7: Yeah.
6: But he's thrown 13 touchdowns and has not turned the ball over with zero interceptions. It's like, shoot, I mean, they're both really talented. But, and I'm not saying that Ole Miss wishes Austin Simmons were there. I think Chambliss is the best player in the country. But when you look at it, sometimes the numbers don't lie. And it's like, wow, Austin Simmons really is playing like one of the best quarterbacks in the entire country.
7: Well, Lane Kiffin is a very good evaluator of talent.
6: Yeah.
7: And he had two guys and never blinked an eye.
6: Right. And Simmons was started over him at first.
7: Right.
6: At first.
7: Right. Yeah.
6: And again, did not get benched because of performance.
7: Uh-uh.
6: It was due to injury.
7: Got an injury.
6: Right.
7: Yeah.
6: And then you just kind of ride the hot hand.
7: And I say luck fell into the way for Chambliss.
6: Yeah.
7: And he
6: made the most of it.
7: Yeah, and he did.
6: Yeah.
7: Now he's probably the leader in the Heisman voting right now, like you said earlier.
6: Yeah. South Carolina on the road in Gainesville, a get-right game for Florida. Feels like tensions are heightening for Shane Beamer and company with the Gamecocks. Big one, though. Big opportunity in Gainesville against 16th-ranked Florida. And then this is kind of see what kind of guts you have for John Summerall and the Gators after they were riding this high 4-0, and then they fall to Missouri and Columbia. Can they bounce back and prove they're one of the top teams in the conference?
7: I wrote in my notes, we were going to talk about this game, and they both need a win.
6: Yeah.
7: They both need a win.
6: Right.
7: And so it's going to be a good game to watch.
6: Lenora Sellers, I'm interested to
7: see.
6: And then he goes against Aaron Filo, the Georgia Tech transfer, Jaden Baugh in there. There's a lot of star power on both of those teams. That edge rusher is back for South Carolina after the suspension in Stewart. And then Nick Harbor, their receiver, I think he's arguably one of the fastest athletes in college football at South Carolina. So we'll see how that one shakes out. That's at 11:45.
7: Both of them have players.
6: Yes.
7: That's the assist to you
6: sure.
7: to say.
6: Sure. Yeah. Which one's the team? We'll
7: yeah,
6: see.
7: Exactly.
6: We'll see. And then the last one in the SEC to round things out, 2:30 today. A lot of eyes will be on this one in the Cotton Bowl in Dallas. It's the Red River rivalry, number one Texas and Oklahoma. I thought this Sooners team was going to be a lot better than they've performed heading into the year. There's, a lot of talent there. It feels like a yips type of a situation for John Mateer at quarterback because he's just making some mistakes that you haven't seen him make in the past. You've seen flashes of absolute brilliance out of John Mateer. We'll see what Texas brings to the table as well.
7: Not lately.
6: No, not lately.
7: Not lately. And then going against the Texas defense with everything that's on the line.
6: Yeah,
7: I mean it's gonna be a tough game for Oklahoma.
6: Red River is always fun,
7: but yeah, it is.
6: Yeah.
7: And then you can get that emotional lift, but for 60 minutes, I think Texas just has too much for Oklahoma.
6: Yeah, well, when we come back, we are going to go behind enemy lines, hear from the head coach of the Missouri Tigers, Eli Drinkwitz. He had some interesting things to say on the Aggies and what the latest is in Columbia as well as they get ready to face Texas A&M. Shay, sometimes we forget that. It goes both ways. It's just the Aggies getting ready for a football game. The opponent has to prepare as well.
7: Yeah, and Drinkwitz, I mean, both he and Elko together, they're just lauding praise on each other, and they've not said, like, one crazy thing that could be construed as an off-centered thing.
6: Right.
7: They have a tremendous amount of respect for each other, and that's how they prepare their teams to play.
6: That, and they're also very smart in why would you give the opposition anything to play with, right?
7: Anymore.
6: Like, they've been around for a long time. They're smarter than that, right?
7: Yeah.
6: That's around the corner. 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
6: And we welcome you back across the Texas A&M Sports Network from Kyle Field here in College Station, Texas. And we are going behind enemy lines. Some sound bites from earlier this week from the head coach of the 14th-ranked Missouri Tigers, Eli Drinkwitz.
12: Certainly have our hands full with Texas A&M, obviously. Coach Elko does a terrific job, playoff team last year. A ton of really good football players, excellent roster from 5 stars to 4 stars to incredible transfers. They've got an elite quarterback. I've been a Marcel Reed fan since 2024. Think he's playing. He's gotten his confidence back. They're back into a rhythm offensively. You know, when he can run and pass, make plays with his eyes downfield, he is very difficult. They've got Reuben Owens at running back, who's an elite player. They had a freshman kind of step up, and that K.J. Edwards young man. They're able to establish the run. They have an unbelievable offensive line. You know, kind of move some players around, where they moved the Alabama transfer into guard and put Lamont Rogers on the field, who we're all aware of in this room since he was committed to us at one point. So, you know, offensively, elite players all the way around. Isaiah Horton, the wide receiver, Mario Craver, Ashton Bethel Roman, three really elite dudes. Micah Riley Ducker is a tight end who is from the Nebraska, you know, from Nebraska area that we know pretty well. So very good offensively. Defensively, obviously, Coach Elko and his staff do a tremendous job. They returned 5 starters from last year's team and went and got transfers and other players to help supplement what they do. They're always really sound against the run and then are always really sticky in man-to-man coverage. And they've got elite players at the corner positions. I think Des Ricks is kind of the class in the SEC as far as being an elite corner with length and speed. And we certainly have had our hands full going against him. Special teams, they have 2 elite specialists with their punter and kicker. I think they made a 50-something yard field goal attempt with the transfer from Illinois. And so all three phases, well connected, played really well. It's going to take us a great week of practice in order to prepare and have an opportunity in this game. So with that, I'll open it up with questions.
13: Gabe, on your left.
14: Eli, what's the difference in the way you have to approach your team, maybe going into a week like last week when they're coming off a tough loss and maybe hearing negative things versus this week when they're probably hearing a lot more positive things? Do you treat them any differently, or the approach in practice?
12: The approach in practice, no. You know, the only thing we can control is the process and the plans we put in place in order to play a game at the right level. I think it's got to be a focus on improvement, and that's really all we talked about last week was how can we get better? What are those things that we must improve? I think the sense of urgency on that last week was different than maybe what they feel, so it's important for our staff to create that urgency. But our approach is not. Our approach is we have to improve in a lot of different areas, and that starts on Toughness Tuesday for us. So not really a difference in our approach. It's all about improving from week to week, and it's just a matter of how focused you are on making sure that gets done. So,
15: Defensively, how do you need to approach a matchup against a quarterback who's seen you before and played against you before, like Marcel Reed, as opposed to maybe one who's seeing you for the first time?
12: Yeah, obviously I think he's got some tape on us from last year and kind of how we approached that game. I think, you know, that was a little bit different based off of our personnel. I think our style of play was a little bit different. So there'll be some unique things that, you know, are different for both sides of the ball there. Obviously, they have a new coordinator, so maybe play style, play design on their end will be different. But, I mean, he's a really good player who's got a lot of experience in this league. He's seen a lot of different defense. I don't think that you're necessarily going to trick him. I think the biggest thing for us is we've got to try to prevent his superpower, which is his running the ball, to affect us negatively as a team. That hasn't been something that we have been great at. I mean, you look at the Mississippi State game, a lot of extra yardage with the quarterback. So that's a challenge, you know, that we've got to figure out a way to limit that, especially with the challenges that we have at the end position. You know, it kind of fit us last week that we were able to move Sterling out to that edge position because of the boundary run game. But now does that speed differential create a negative impact for us? So, you know, those are all the things that we have to try to figure out as we put this game plan together.
6: That's Eli Drinkwitz, and Aggie football continues after this.
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6: And we welcome you back on the Specs 12th Man Tailgate Show. We are just about 20 minutes away from sending you out to Columbia, Missouri, with Andrew Monaco, the voice of the Aggies, the Hall of Famer Dave Elmendorf, and Will Johnson standing by down on the sidelines to get you ready for Texas A&M and 14th-ranked Missouri. But you got us for another 20 minutes, and we're just about 50 minutes away from kickoff out in Columbia. He's Shea Walker. I'm Giovanni Heater. Shea, let's talk about some position matchups in this game for both Texas A&M and Missouri, and I know you have some interesting numbers for us on the skill positions.
7: Well, yeah, when you look at Austin Simmons, then everybody's been talking about him. He's got 1,287 yards on the season. Jamal Roberts, the running back, has 606 yards. And Caden Lee, we talked about him as well, is 522. So that is a total of 2,415 yards. Mm. If you look at the same ratio with Marcel Reed, Reuben Owens, and Isaiah Horton, you've got Marcel Reed at 908 yards, mm-hmm. Reuben Owens at 291 yards, Isaiah Horton 248 yards. That's 1,447 yards. That is a change of 968 yards just between those three positions for
6: Missouri.
7: Missouri.
6: Yeah.
7: Thank you for helping
6: me out. No problem.
7: I was drawing a blank there.
6: It happens.
7: Yeah, but and then for what it is for Texas A&M, it's 1,000 yards.
6: That's a lot of offense.
7: Yeah.
6: What does it tell you? Like, I think some of the interesting things to point out there is, like, I would say A&M has more of a stable at running back than Missouri does, right? Like, Reuben Owens doesn't necessarily carry the load by himself at all, because Carson Baker's the guy in the red zone, right? Short yards. And K.J. Edwards has gotten a huge load on his shoulders so far this year as well. So that's interesting there. And then Horton kind of is your red zone guy. He's been the go-to guy, but a big chunk of A&M's yardage. He is still the leader in yardage, but Mario Craver gets a lot of burn as well. And Ashton Bethel-Roman's been a little banged up, so you'd like to see him more in the mix. And so it's top-heavy comparatively for Missouri, but 968 yards is a lot.
7: Well, I think the same thing.
6: Yeah.
7: Just almost a spitting image of what you just said. But again, it's the balance of the offense.
6: Yeah.
7: That really on the Kentucky game, the LSU game, those are the two most egregious games.
6: Sure.
7: Right. But I mean, you just got to. We have to get better.
6: Yeah. How do you think Texas A&M's defense can find ways to stifle this Austin Simmons at quarterback that's been tremendous? Like we talked about, 13 touchdowns, no interceptions, throwing for almost 1,300 yards.
7: Yeah, we're going to use the confident word again.
6: Yeah.
7: Yeah, he's very confident because he's done it.
6: Yep.
7: Or he's actually doing it.
6: Right.
7: And so from that case in point, you have to really buckle down and just don't try to do anything spectacular if you're the front five or the front four or the front three for the A&M defense.
6: Yeah.
7: It's just like, you know, stay in your lane, get to the quarterback, and do the damage.
6: Yeah. How about Texas A&M's offensive line? What have you seen out of that unit? Mike Elko talked about it a little bit, as well as Lamont Rogers earlier in our show today when we heard the In Your Own Words segment. What are your thoughts on the offensive line? Because that is another thing with this Missouri team. We didn't even fully get a chance to talk about it, but they can get after the quarterback.
7: Yeah, they can, for sure. But when you look at the offensive line now, so Lamont Rogers, 2 weeks ago or 3 weeks ago, nobody even knew who Lamont was or what position he played.
6: Right.
7: And now that he's on the O-line and making some good plays, he's getting noticed and recognized, and that's a good thing.
6: Yeah.
7: And that can manifest itself and feed the rest of the offensive linemen to kind of get – buckle back down and create the lanes and protect the quarterback.
6: Shea, we talked a little bit at depth, really, about the offensive side of the football and how tremendous they've been for Missouri. But what we have not talked about enough is the fact that one of the best tailbacks in the country, in Jaden Baugh, went into Columbia last weekend. He carried the ball 13 times for 12 yards. Their ability to stop the run ranks 12th nationally, and it's super, super impressive. It's stifling. A&M ran the ball on Arkansas for 231 yards on 49 carries last weekend. You're not going to be able to do that against this Tigers crew.
7: Well, it certainly, from the sample size that we have.
6: The paper tells you that.
7: Yeah.
6: Sure.
7: Yeah.
6: Yes.
7: There's no way that we're going to be able to run. The A&M offense is going to be able to run roughshod over that front. And there's three players that are on that defense for Missouri that are in the top 1, 2, or 3 mm-hmm. of the positions that they play in, and with tackles, fumbles, other stuff. So the mayhem continues for the Tigers.
6: Yeah, havoc plays, yeah, as they call them. Yeah, no question about it. Well, it's also a good time to tell you that nobody brings the pregame party like our friends over at Specs. They are the proud partner of Texas A&M Athletics and the proud title sponsor of this awesome show, the Specs 12th Man Tailgate Show. So we appreciate them. Shea, when we return, we're going to give our keys to the game.
7: Keys to the game.
6: What is the recipe for...
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7: You know what? You had that boot look going on earlier in the season.
6: Yeah.
7: And I haven't seen it on you.
6: Well, it's
7: in a while.
6: Usually it's for the home games. And nobody's up here.
7: I didn't
6: to
7: know
6: see
7: there
6: us.
7: Was a strategy here.
6: Nobody's up here to see us, and you know, nobody's looking at my feet.
7: You're such a diva.
6: A little bit. You are too. Oh, well, you're all dripped out with the watch, and you got the whole nine going on too. So I don't want to hear it. Nevertheless, our friends at Republic Boot Co. As we get you ready for Texas A&M and 14th ranked Missouri, Shea, what is your biggest key to the game for the Aggies and the Tigers.
7: I just, from what we just talked about in the last segment, really stopping the Missouri Tiger offense. Mm. And so defensively, we can't mess around. You got to stay in your lane. You got to not let Austin Simmons do what he does or either make him very uncomfortable.
6: Yeah.
7: And I think if we could do that, I think we have a chance to leave the stadium with a win.
6: I think Missouri, to kind of play off your point, has been tremendous in creating explosive plays this year. So I think if you're A&M, you have to go into this realizing, okay, we're playing one of the better offenses in the country, right? They rank 38th nationally in total offense. They are the 27th best passing offense. They are 15th best in team passing efficiency and 26th in the country in scoring offense. They are a solid offense.
7: Yeah, they're definitely a competitive team. So without a doubt.
6: Yeah, I agree. So I think it's a mentality where you want to go in there and knock the snot out of them. But if you're A&M, you have to find a way to bend but not break today. And by that I mean keep everything in front of you. If they're going to get a 10-yard gain, whatever. If they're going to get the 8-yard gains, whatever. What's going to lose you the football game is giving up the 80-yard touchdown run or the explosive downfield passing, 55-yard gasher into the end zone. Like, that's what you have to avoid. You have to minimize the explosive plays, especially because your offense has shown an inability to create explosive plays yourself. Like, that's how the game can get out of hand quick. If you're Texas A&M, I think you need to minimize the explosive plays. You got to bend but not break on defense.
7: And especially on the road.
6: Yeah.
7: I mean, to that point, though, so I like what Coach Elko said to Toffee Bayard. Mm-hmm. He said, earn a spot.
6: Yeah.
7: This is earn a spot day.
6: Yeah. I mean, Toffee came into a safeties room that was already pretty loaded, right, when you looked at it. Marcus Ratcliffe there, Dalton Brooks, and he said, give me the challenge. We heard about it earlier when we heard from him earlier in the show, and he said – he actually was that much more attracted to Texas A&M because of those guys, because he knew those are the guys you get to play alongside.
7: Yeah.
6: Those are the guys that are going to make a difference in the defense, and he's very well aware that you can't necessarily be the best one in the room. You want to be one of the best ones in the room, but if you're the only good player in the room, you're not going to be a very successful team. The self-awareness of that, the maturity of that was pretty impressive to me.
7: Yeah, I think so too. And I mean, again, just having that mentality in the locker room is key.
6: Yeah.
7: Really is.
6: How about a key to the game on the offensive side of the football for Texas A&M in order to come out of Columbia with a win?
7: I just say move the football, get first downs.
6: Yeah.
7: I mean, every series, if you can get three or four first downs, I mean, every single series, offensive series, so that's a big charge or big thing to add up on. However, if we could do that, it takes a little bit of the juice out of the crowd.
6: Sure.
7: And because it's going to be rocking there.
6: Yeah.
7: And it's good. So anyway, that being said, just play it down and don't do anything heroic.
6: Yeah.
7: Just go out and play like you used to play and win a game.
6: I think to that point, you have to find a way to be two-dimensional on offense in order to win today. I don't see a world with the struggles you've had at the quarterback position and at the offensive line position at times. I don't see a world where you go in there, only run the ball for less than 50 yards on the ground and find a way to win. Like, I just don't think it's there. Missouri's really good at stopping the run. You don't want all the pressure in the world on Marcel Reed to have. And it doesn't matter. Like, forget Marcel Reed.
7: Right.
6: It doesn't matter what quarterback it is. You don't want to have to live and die by your quarterback. You want to set your quarterback up for success. How do you do that? Effectively run the football.
7: Yep.
6: Doesn't matter who's playing quarterback.
7: And protect him.
6: Yeah,
7: those two things.
6: So that a lot of that pressure is put on the offensive line because they have to create the run gaps.
7: That's
6: they
7: where it is.
6: They have to protect the quarterback. Like, that in the trenches is where this game, I think we've talked a lot about the skill positions, when in the trenches really could make the biggest difference today.
7: Yeah, not a bad analysis. You should do this for a living.
6: Barely. I lean on you. How about the special teams could play a big factor in this one? I would argue, I don't think there's anybody else in the country I'd rather go out there swinging the leg than David Alano.
7: This is taking a long time for me for saying this because I've not given him the credit that he deserves.
6: Okay.
7: And it's not because he's a kicker. Well, kind of. But my point is that it is so fun to watch him play.
6: Yeah.
7: And when he kicked those long field goals, 50 or 53 yards, I think it was.
1: 57 was the long, and then the other was 50 yards on the dot. Yeah.
7: And I think, you know, so he takes the basketball approach after that, and he goes,
1: Yeah.
7: I love it.
1: Yeah.
7: I love that.
1: Yeah.
7: So I've become a fan.
1: Okay. There
7: yeah.
1: you go.
7: Alano is very good in my book.
1: They did an awesome piece on him on the Pulse earlier this week. That was super cool. When we return, we're giving our final thoughts.
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1: Start would be very beneficial for this Texas A&M team, especially on the road.
7: And we talked about confidence earlier. You're right. It would build the confidence up.
1: What is the gut feeling heading into this one before we toss to the fellas out in Columbia?
7: I think it's going to be a very close game.
1: Yeah.
7: But I think we're going to come out on top.
1: There we go. Well, we will talk to you all during the halftime and then the fifth quarter show as well. So stick around as we get ready to send you out to Columbia, Missouri with Andrew Monaco, the voice of the Aggies, Dave Elmendorf, the Hall of Famer, and Will Johnson down on the sidelines. 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For Kaylee Cochran, our fantastic property assistant. For Charles Mintz, our producer behind the scenes. For Shea Walker, my partner, I'm Giovanni Heater saying gig'em and God bless. We send you out to Columbia. It's the Aggies and the 14th-ranked Tigers right here on the Texas A&M Sports Network.

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9: Howdy, Aggs. Welcome to Columbia, Missouri, where the Fighting Texas Aggies take on the 14th-ranked Missouri Tigers. It's another Saturday in the SEC. We've got a sun-splashed morning into an afternoon, and the Aggies looking to back up their win last week against Arkansas with a win here on the road against Missouri. Missouri coming off one of the more impressive wins of the season, just throttling the Florida Gators last Saturday. Alongside Dave Elmendorf, Will Johnson's on Faurot Field. And we begin with our Wells Fargo warm-up during this kickoff show. Dave, what we saw last Saturday in the win over Arkansas, all the ingredients were there for Texas A&M. They won the line of scrimmage. They stayed on the field on third down. They got off the field on third down. Oh, that pick in early was good. They won the turnover margin. This team needs to realize, does it not, that when those ingredients are in the mix, they give themselves their best chance to win.
10: Sometimes teams take a while to figure out what it takes to win. And when you go out and you do it, particularly when you go out and do it after getting embarrassed the week before in Baton Rouge, then you learn more. You learn better, if that makes sense.
9: It does.
10: I think that they grew up a lot last week, and they need to continue that. And I am absolutely positive that the coaches are reinforcing all of that. All right, here's what you did right. So, rinse, repeat.
9: Yeah.
10: Let's go do it again today on the road against a good Missouri team.
9: A very good Missouri team. Terrific quarterback. We'll get into that. The receivers are game breakers, good running game. And sometimes we forget about the Missouri defense, a good defense, according to Mike Elko. He said something this week in practice, Mike did. And I'm going to replace the word respond with attack. It's almost like he gave his blessing. I've said this before, that in baseball, the Aggie catchers, led by Troy Klontsch, had a T-shirt made up, and it said, mask on, move on. Once you tug that mask down to the next pitch, move on. In a way, isn't that what Mike's telling us? Hey, that happened. You can't change that. Move on. But I love when he said attack. You can keep that aggressiveness. He thought he has seen this team get down at times, where it's like, this is one way to keep that energy up.
10: Well, keep the energy up and remember that a football game is one play after another, and every one of those requires total effort, total focus, and sometimes that's really hard for younger players to go out and say, well, I don't really feel great on this play. Well, no, there is no –
9: right.
10: Hey, you're a good teammate. You go out there, you focus, you give total effort, and one play at a time. And boy, have I heard that a million times in every sport.
9: Like Mike always says, you can only handle the guy 6 inches in front of you, right? That's the big thing. But it is – he wants this team to write the next chapter, but it's word by word, it's sentence by sentence.
10: Well, and it's play by play and game by game, learning what you did right and having a big win last week at home, that should help a lot. All right, what did we do right?
9: Yeah.
10: And so go down and do it again.
9: Yeah. Against a very good Missouri
10: team. Yes, they are. They're good.
9: As to Will Johnson, who is on Furrow Field. And, Will, those ingredients for the Aggies, they were there, and they must be here again today, must they not?
11: No question, especially along the line of scrimmage. But first of all, I thought the complexion of this game changed last week because of what Missouri did against Florida. They had lost to Mississippi State the previous week. It's kind of both the Aggies and the Tigers. They are coming off losses and then put forward impressive performances last week. But Mizzou's really grabbed people's attention. Florida was kind of the darling of September in the Southeastern Conference, and the Tigers just blew them away, really, in all three facets. But Missouri did it along the line of scrimmage. And Mike Elko said to us, and he told the team on Thursday when we were out of practice, this is going to be a line of scrimmage game, kind of no different than most SEC games, but it really will be today. Mizzou can really stop the run, and that's where it kind of all got started downhill for Florida. The Gators were dismantled because they couldn't run the football. Mizzou just stuffed them, and Missouri is a top 15 rush defense nationally coming into this one. So for A&M, I think it's still important to try to control the line of scrimmage and run the football, even though the task is daunting today. You have to be able to run the football and let that allow you to do other things once you can establish the run. Because I think if you can, something that comes into play here is maybe taking some downfield shots. I'm always talking about explosive plays. And the Aggies hit more of those against Arkansas than they had in previous games. It was nice to see that kind of improvement in the explosive play department. If you can establish the run today, I think some of them would be there. Now, the other part to that, the other side of it, is it's an A&M wide receiving core that we know is without Terry Bussey, and Mario Craver's been a little banged up lately. Those are two explosive guys. You don't have Terry Bussey, and you don't know fully how well Mario Craver will be today. But if they Terry Bussey out, and if Mario Craver is hobbled today, I look at Isaiah Horton and I look at Ashton Bethel-Roman. They have to be guys that create explosive plays today. Ashton Bethel-Roman can get over the top of you and get downfield. Isaiah Horton can use the big frame to take away 50-50 balls. I feel like each of those guys have to get one or two of those today. Isaiah's got to take away a 50-50 ball downfield, and Ashton Bethel-Roman, ABR's got to get behind somebody today. If you can create the explosives after establishing the run game, I think it goes a long way in trying to beat what is now a 14th-ranked Missouri team coming off their very impressive win over the Florida Gators.
10: Just a quick point on Mario. At walkthrough yesterday, Mario was in there the whole time in walkthrough. So certainly doesn't mean that he's 100% for today, but it means that he's in the mix. And that is good news for the Aggie offense.
9: Very good news. If he doesn't go, we saw T.K. Norman move into that slot. The other thing that you can look for in this one, K.J. Edwards is now going to be the bell cow in that backfield. Mike Elko saying that. You'll hear that when we talk to Mike a little bit later on in our kickoff show. But that's our Wells Fargo warm-up, and Wells Fargo is the bank of doing and the official bank of Texas A&M Athletics. When we come back, we hear from Aggie safety Dalton Brooks. That secondary will be key. So will that defensive line. Dalton joined Will Jump.
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9: Kickoff show continues. We're in Columbia, Missouri. The Aggies and the Missouri Tigers. Aggies with the 34-7 win over Arkansas last week. And really the impetus for that game was the 39-yard interception return for Dalton Brooks, and the Aggies turned that turnover into seven, and they played from ahead that entire Saturday evening against Arkansas. And on our most recent edition of Snap Count, Will Johnson and I caught up with Aggie safety Dalton Brooks.
18: With Dalton now in the indoor and the Aggies coming off that win over Arkansas, and I like to say you got it started. The INT. The offense cashes it in, turns it into a touchdown, and you guys kind of rolled from there. One of the things Andrew and I talked about before that game is that a good start against Arkansas was important. Yeah. Did you guys see it that way?
19: Yeah, a good start was important because, you know, that's how pretty much how the rest of the game is going to go. So if you don't start fast, then that kind of like lulls the game a little bit.
18: Everybody thinks the secondary is coverage, but you guys are so much more active than that. Yeah. There's so much responsibility, and you really got to play aggressive back there, right?
19: Yeah. No, we cover. We're in the fit. We're everywhere. We're all over the field. So I think it's much more than people think to it, but, yeah, we get the job done.
20: Marcus Ratcliffe talks about the communication, and because you guys have played together so much, he said one key to communication is the other team's not going to catch us out of position.
19: Being with each other for 3 years now, you know, we kind of learned how we play off of each other. So just being out there with him, it makes it much easier.
20: Taufik earlier this week was saying he and Chance Collins, he said, look, we ask Dalton, we ask Marcus these questions all the time. You were that guy asking the questions. Now they're asking you the questions. That's part of being a veteran and having the experience, isn't it?
19: It's fun. You know, I can remember back to when I was asking Damani Richardson what to do. Like on the field, I'm asking him, where do I go? And he's telling me as we're going through the play what I'm doing. So just them being able to trust in me and come to me and know that I know what I'm doing is a great thing.
18: Mike Elko played in the secondary. Do you ever notice that a little more with your head coach? He may attract more to you guys and watch the craft a little closer, considering he was once in the defensive backfield as a college guy.
19: Yeah, I do. I do consider that because you'll see him here and there. Like you said, he tends to drift towards us. He has a little bit more energy when he's talking to us about something that we've done wrong or something like that. So you can tell that he was a guy back there.
18: Ever hit you with any stories from playing at Penn back in the 90s?
19: No, we haven't had a story yet. I'm still waiting on that, but I would love to hear a story from him.
20: We hear an awful lot about complementary football, and I'm not going to go offense to defense. I'm going to go what that front four can do, what those linebackers can do. That's where the compliment comes on defense, does it not?
19: Oh, yeah. You know, what they can do is amazing. You know,

0: It's the biggest addition that they added this year. He's a very great leader when it comes to leading those guys, and you can kind of see it shows.
1: One of the reasons I enjoy talking to a guy like you is small town Texas. You get guys on this team from Houston, Dallas, then the Aggies recruit national now, Jersey out to California. Do you carry a small town flag with you into this program and let these guys know, you know, we can play it down there in the small towns too?
0: Yeah, you know, every time somebody asks, how big was my school, and I tell them it was a 2A, they're kind of surprised. But, you know, like you said, you know, we could carry our own weight. I don't base the getting to this level off of what A you in. I base it off of the work you put in. So I think as long as you put the work in, you could be a 2A player that could play 6A, but he just doesn't want to live in the city. So that's how I see it.
1: Do you also kind of want to be a lesson to those younger kids out there playing football, no matter where you come from? You can get to this level.
0: Yeah, you know, I've been playing football for, I think, 15, 16 years straight now. You know, every weekend I played, and like you said, it don't matter where you're from. It's just, you just got to work at it. You know, it takes time and it takes years to grow.
2: Mike always says, if you can play, they'll find you.
0: Yeah, if you can, like you said, if you can play, they'll find you every time. And I think that was my case. You know, I just played football. I never really thought about this level until I got my first offer. And then from there, it was just the sky's the limit.
2: As I learned from a former coach, the scouting report, Dalton Brooks can run real run.
0: Yeah. Yes, sir, I can.
1: Well, we're glad the Aggies found you. Good to have you here. Good luck against Missouri. We'll see you out there on Saturday.
0: Yes, sir. Thank you for that.
3: Anytime we talk safeties, Dave beams, right?
4: Absolutely.
3: We love Dalton Brooks. Painfully athletic. I've used that phrase for him before. But when I told Mike about what Dalton said about asking Damani during the game, he said he asked the right guy. That's for sure.
4: There you go.
3: And by the way, that last one, that was Jimbo Fisher talking about Dalton when he came. He goes, and there's a difference. There's guys who can run, but there's guys who can run really run.
4: So I told
3: Dalton, I said, that was the scouting report that I heard from Jimbo about you. He got a big old smile. And I'm glad he said what he said. Yes, I can. He's going to be important. He's one of those guys, Dave, who said you can't let Austin Simmons, the quarterback, if he sits back there and pats the football, we're in trouble. But he also said what you always say. We will depend on those guys up front. Can you get him out of rhythm?
4: That's the other thing that came out of that interview is that in the age of NIL, teams change much more dramatically from year to year because they can go out and get players that have experience and talent, where in other years before NIL, you had to rely on growing your talent with what you recruited. So it's a total different ballgame now.
3: Mike and I have talked about this. We all love the shiny new pieces that come in. We don't talk about retaining players or retention enough. And I give Eli Drinkwitz. He's got some players. Jamal Roberts, their running back, is a guy who stayed. He was behind Ahmad Hardy. Now he's the feature back with Hardy out. Some offensive linemen, some defensive linemen as well. We need to start focusing on the retention as much as we talk about the new players.
4: Totally agree. In the age of NIL, retention is as important as anything.
3: Yeah, when we come back.
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7: Hey guys, Nick from Nick's Place. 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From kickoff to last call, Nick's Place does it right. 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
5: Aggie football continues. Our chance to talk to Mike Elko ahead of this game with Missouri. Mike, we talk about all the opponents and how they challenge you. And for this Missouri team, even though we've seen them the last couple of years, the challenge is even bigger today, isn't it?
6: Yeah, I think so. I think defensively they're playing at a really elite level. They're really physical on the line of scrimmage. They're doing a great job stopping the run. And then, you know, obviously the quarterback play this year is the big difference for them. And they're getting elite quarterback play. And our ability to kind of disrupt him is going to be a huge part of this thing.
5: How much confidence do you take from last week in that win into this win? And do you understand that that's the rest? Recipe for success? Does the team understand that?
6: Yeah, I think so. And I think confidence in our preparation too. I think we've had two really good weeks of practice, and I think we're starting to get our energy back, starting to get our mojo back, and hopefully we go out there and we put that on display today.
5: You said something this week that I really liked. Replace the word attack with respond, right? You want this team to attack. Don't get down. Get back to who you are and respond that way.
6: No, for sure. And I think, listen, it's when you have high expectations and things don't go the way you hope they go, you got two choices, right? And we're in a situation right now where we have to respond. And in order to respond, you don't want to be on your heels. You want to get on your toes and you want to attack. And I think we were able to do that a little bit last week. And hopefully that carries on the road with us this week.
5: Mike, are some of these younger players understanding what it takes and how to play on a Saturday? Back to your point, also the preparation of the week depends on how you play on that Saturday as well.
6: Yeah, for sure. And I think you're starting to see some of those guys really flash. You know, KJ Edwards will have a huge role today and step into a big spot. Aaron Gregory is playing a lot of football for us right now. You know, defensively, it's great to have Tamari and Watkins back. Mm-hmm. And so you're starting to see some of those young kids. Chance Collins is another one. Step into those roles and you have opportunities to go impact the game.
5: Those guys that you always talk about, you know they can do it. It's just a matter of when they take that step. Some take it a little quicker than others, but it's really nice to see those players. Mike, in the guts of the game, this isn't just getting a snap here and there. It's really important, is it not?
6: Yeah, it's really important. Yeah, I think you're going to see KJ Edwards out there snap one today, and we're going to lean on him a lot in the run game. And Chance Collins is going to play a lot of football today. And so, you know, mixing in some of that young energy maybe helps break up where we're at right now.
5: You're going to have to get pressure on Austin Simmons, are you not? If he's comfortable back there, every safety I talked to, Dalton Brooks was saying, if he pats that ball back there, we're in a lot of trouble.
6: Yeah, there's no doubt. And I think, you know, we've challenged our defensive line to step up and rise to the level that we believe they're capable of, and today will be a great opportunity to go out there on a big stage and show what they can do.
5: Line of scrimmage game, Mike?
6: Always is. I think running the ball, obviously staying ahead of the chains is going to be important. We got to find ways to stay ahead of the chains. They do a great job of keeping you off of it, and you know, if they're living in a lot of 50-50 situations, it's going to be really hard to attack the quarterback, and so we've got to get them behind the chains and get them off schedule.
5: As always, thank you so much, Mike.
6: Yep, thanks, buddy.
5: Mike Elko, head coach, Texas A&M. When we come back, it's our Texas Ford Dealers starting lineups. We'll meet the Texas A&M Aggies. Aggie football continues after this.
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2: The story of the game was really simple. I thought we did the things you need to do to win football games.
11: Across the middle, intercepted at the 35-yard line. Dalton Brooks, Carson Baker, the touchdown maker. K.J. Edwards, touchdown Aggies.
2: Now we turn our attention to a really good Missouri team and a really big challenge and big opportunity for us in Missouri this week.
11: They got him! You better believe it, Alano from 57. Marcel rolls to the right, running to the end zone, goes the long route inside the right pylon. Touchdown, Marcel Reed. And it's not even close. No. I mean, stuff. Marcus Radcliffe, loss of one.
3: 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The next chapter starts tonight.
1: 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Ford is the best in Texas. And by Twisted Tea, hard iced tea for the 12th man. Keep it twisted. Now from Memorial Stadium, here are Will Johnson, Dave Elmendorf, and the voice of the Aggies, Andrew Monaco.
11: Howdy, Aggs. The next chapter will be written by the Texas A&M Aggies. Last chapter had a 34-7 final sentence, the win over the Arkansas Razorbacks, now on the road. And they'll face the 14th-ranked Missouri Tigers. Texas A&M, Missouri, Faro Field at Memorial Stadium. That's our setting. Alongside Dave Elmendorf here in the booth, Will Johnson's on Faro Field. Kevin Menchow is our engineer, and Charles Mintz is the producer of Aggie Football. Dave, the ingredients were there for the win last Saturday for Texas A&M. You certainly hope they packed all those ingredients because they're going to need to do that and maybe a little bit more against an impressive Missouri team today.
5: Yeah, Missouri is very, very impressive. They've got an impressive stadium. I'm a little bit disappointed, and maybe it's because we've got 5 minutes before the kickoff. It's not even close to full.
11: No, we heard a quarterback say that about he doubted an 11 a.m. start at Kyle, and how loud could it get? He found out how loud it could get. I love how they finished this stadium, though. This looks terrific. It's still
5: really
11: under construction.
5: Does. Yes.
11: Last year, fantastic job. To Faro Field we go. And Will Johnson on the warehouse at CC Creations sideline. Mike, howdy, my friend.
6: Howdy to you guys. Great to be in Columbia, coming off that win last week at home against Arkansas. The Aggies just rushed up to the field right by me. Tough task today because Mizzou was very impressive last week against the Florida Gators. And they've got weapons all over the offense. You think about the quarterback, Austin Simmons. 13 touchdowns, no interceptions for him this year. That's very impressive. They got a running back and Jamal Roberts, who's in the top 10 nationally in rushing, and they've got a receiver who's in the top 10 nationally in reception yards, and that's Caden Lee. So they've got facets at every spot in the offense, so the defense will have to be on their toes today. You got to get some pressure if you're that defensive front. You got to cover well if you're in the back end. Would love to see those safeties kind of play around that line of scrimmage like they so often do, but we hadn't seen as much of it this year. Today's a nice day to, as Mike Elko says, activate those safeties and get them up around the line of scrimmage to stop Jamal Roberts in that run game. And then the Aggies said it early in the kickoff show. Think they need to establish the run game themselves, and they're going to have to do it against a very good Missouri rush defense. But if they can, I think there's going to be an opportunity to take some deep shots. We're a little banged up at receiver right now. We'll go through that as we play today. But Ashton Bethel-Roman and Isaiah Horton, two big bodies, two guys that can get downfield, both healthy. I'm looking at them to create those explosive plays today. And whatever crowd is here, they met the Aggies with boos just a moment ago as they ran right by me onto the field here at Memorial Stadium. So should be a good one. Two teams coming off impressive wins last week. The Aggies against Arkansas, Mizzou against Florida.
11: Marcel Reed along with Mike O'Reilly, Marcus Radcliffe, Dalton Brooks, the captains for the Aggies, meeting with Steve Marlowe for our coin toss. And that Tiger logo across the 50-yard line. Aggies going maroon, white, white. White tops, maroon numbers and letters, white pants, maroon helmet with a block, TAM.
7: Missouri's won the toss, and they've elected to defer. Texas A&M will receive to start the first half.
11: Unlike last week when Arkansas won the toss and they wanted the ball, they receive in that first half, and then early in that game, the Dalton Brooks interception. Missouri in the black tops, white letters and numbers outlined in gold, the gold pants. They have the black helmets with the gold stripe down the middle and the block M on the side. As Will mentioned, they can throw it because Austin Simmons, who lost his job to Trinidad Chambliss at Ole Miss, is now here at Missouri. Oh, and that Caden Lee that he talked about was also a receiver at Ole Miss. But don't forget Donovan Alubide, an exciting wide receiver. Maybe a guy that we forget, but we shouldn't, is Nayshawn Montgomery, is another one. I feel like they have more weapons than we've seen in the past. Roberts, the running back, backed up Ahmad Hardy, who's still out, the running back, that big, strong running back who we saw last year. But Eli Drinkwitz, you give him weapons, he knows what to do with them.
5: Well, and Austin Simmons, we haven't mentioned this, I don't think, but Simmons has size. I mean, he's 6'4 and 220, which that's a big quarterback.
11: Yeah. Yeah, South Florida kid. He's from the city of Miami. Missouri, they win the toss. They defer, so the Aggies will get it first. Missouri's 45-17 win over Florida last week was the attention getter. But if you look at the last couple of weeks in the SEC, Florida was the darling. Missouri brings them back to earth. Mississippi State was the darling. Alabama brought them back to earth. Ole Miss beats LSU. They come back to earth. It shows that the most consistent teams have the best chance in this conference.
5: Well, it also shows that the SEC is very, very, yep, very competitive. Yep. And that on any given day, any team can beat another SEC team. So Aggs have to go out and do their best version of themselves here today at Missouri and come away with a victory over the Tigers.
11: Bruno Royce is the kickoff man for Missouri. Jamarian Morrow is deep for the Aggies.
5: Oh, I like that.
11: Remember, since Terry Bussey has been out, we have seen Reuben Owens back there. We have seen Ashton Bethel-Roman back there. And now here's two who we've not seen play in the last 3 weeks.
5: Well, it's good to get Jamarian back there because we know he's healthy. So that's good news.
11: Unless that's Des Ricks. There's two number twos.
5: Oh, I got you.
11: It's easier on the practice field when one's in one, yeah, color and one's in the other. Royce, the transfer from Florida State. And that will sail into the end zone. Our good friends at 44 Farms want to remind you it's always grilling season and you can enjoy their delicious Angus beef with no added hormones or antibiotics by visiting 44steaks.com. 44 Farms says, Giga Maggies. This reconfigured offensive line has Tyree Adams, then Travon Ball, then Mark Nabhou at center, then Wilkin Formby has moved from tackle to guard, and Lamont Rogers. And in this pistol formation, it is K.J. Edwards behind Marcel Reed. Three receivers to the right. Stepping up to the right of Marcel is K.J. in the first play of the game. Is a swing pass that is nowhere near Mario Craver because of the attention of Dayden Hopkins, one of their edges, 6'6 sophomore. That long arm, and the throw was in the backfield side for that receiver screen to Mario Craver.
5: Yeah, he just jumped in front of the passing lane, and Marcel had to throw it away.
11: No tight ends, three on the right side, one on the left, Aaron Gregory, Ashton Bethel-Roman, Mario Craver on the right. Isaiah Horton to the left. K.J. stays to the right of Marcel on a second and 10. A tuck and a run and a couple yards at best. Now the nickel package will come in for Missouri. Aggies on third down, 43%. Missouri on third down, 33%. Started with an empty backfield, now K.J. Edwards on Marcel Reed's left hip on a third and 9 from the 26-yard line, left hash. Aggies going from left to right. Pressure look, but not coming. Marcel, pocket, thrown. That is complete to T.K. Norman at the 45-yard line. Terrific throw by Marcel as he got it over that first layer of defense right into T.K.'s hands.
5: Yeah, T.K. was the middle receiver in that. He had a guy deeper, an Aggie deeper, and a guy short, and he was wide open.
11: 19-yard completion to the 45-yard line. Missouri sideline is to the Aggies' right, going left to right. Aggies to the left. K.J. looking for room, squirts through, and then he tumbles down at the 48.5-yard line. Diminutive but strong. 5'10", 197 is the true freshman from Carthage.
5: And he'll pick up three on that, and just a dive up the middle.
11: And we're seeing more and more of number 9, Keyote Armstrong, after his 54-yard catch and run last week against Arkansas. He becomes part of this deep and talented tight end room. Second and 7 from their own 48-yard line on the right hash, going left to right. Both Richie Anderson and Micah Riley on the right side of the line. And a go route left side for Isaiah Horton. He overthrew him.
5: Yeah, he had a step on the defender, but ball was thrown so far he could not catch up to it. I like the attempt. Yeah, loosen him up a little bit.
8: Yeah, you're going to need some explosives today, and that was an opportunity. Isaiah beat his man.
5: Yes, he did.
8: Just thrown too far.
11: Yeah, that's Florence. He's the fifth year corner out of Oregon. Another long third down for the Aggies. Houston Thomas in motion. Sets up on the left wing. On a third and 7 from the 48, they have to get to Missouri's 45. Marcel tucks, runs up the middle, back to the line of scrimmage.
5: Yeah, they only brought a 3-man rush, so they had 8 defenders back there, and Marcel, I'm sure they had a spy on Marcel.
11: Nicholas Rodriguez with his team-high 51st tackle, a sophomore out of Miami. So Tyler White comes in. Tyler White's punted 17 times, 49-yard average. Demarion Foulkes is inside his own 10. Frybaum snap, thigh high, backwards, end over end. It is a shorter kick. Will take an Aggie bounce inside the 15 and tumbles to about the 9-yard line.
5: That works.
11: Yep. 44-yard punt for Tyler White. And Missouri gets it for the first time. So the one completion for Marcel on third down. Now this Aggie defense has Missouri at its 9. The quarterback is Austin Simmons. The running back is Jamal Roberts. Simmons, 13 touchdowns, 0 interceptions. Pistol formation with Roberts, who's averaging nearly 6 yards a carry. Caden Lee moves from the left slot to the right slot. It's a run right up the middle, and it's Roberts who is tackled, gets to the 11-yard line. That is Noah McHale, the linebacker, making the tackle. He, along with Damian Sanford, are your linebackers.
5: Yeah, good read, good step up, avoiding the block and making a nice tackle.
11: How about Brandon Davis Swain getting the start along with DJ Hicks in the interior of that defensive line? TJ Searcy and Marco Jones. TJ's on the right, Marco's on the left edge. Pickup of two, second and eight. Left-hander slings in front of the Aggie sideline, and that is caught. Julio Humphrey with a tackle, but not before the receiver gets to the 20-yard line.
5: It's just a quick out route right on the sideline, and well-executed first down.
11: Two plays, a first down. Two receivers right, one left. Tight ends on the left wing. They've got the big Brett Norfleet, 6'6", senior. He's played his entire career. Pistol formation with Roberts behind Simmons. Second straight left-handed quarterback the Aggies will see. It is a run to the right and taken down for a loss. The TFL. That is why Brandon Davis Swain is starting. That D tackle gets the 3-yard tackle for loss.
5: Oh, great penetration. Got back to the 18-yard line and made the tackle right there.
11: Jude James comes on, a second tight end for Missouri. He'll be on the right wing as Norfleet is on the right side of the line to the right of right tackle Luke Work, who was a tackle at Mississippi State. It's a second and 12 following the 2-yard loss. Faith the jet sweep. TJ Searcy with some pressure out to Roberts. Caught it at the 18. Breaks a tackle and by the Missouri sideline works his way to the 27-yard line before Jordan Shaw makes the tackle, setting up a third and 3.
5: Yeah, he made an Aggie defender miss and set up a makeable third down play, third and 3, instead of third and about 7 or 8.
8: That's the thing about Roberts. 75% of his rush yards have come after contact.
11: Yeah.
8: Now, that was a pass play, but he can make you miss. He can take contact and break tackles. You got to wrap him up, get him to the ground.
11: Empty backfield as Roberts is the widest, and then a triangle formation to the right. Four receivers right. That's where Simmons looks. Deflected and intercepted. Damian Sanford. Sanford stumbles to the 14. Deflected at the line of scrimmage. Flutters into the hands of Sanford, and the Aggies get the first turnover.
5: All right, good job, Ag D.
8: And the Aggies get the first interception thrown by Austin Simmons this year. Damian Sanford in Columbia does it again.
11: That pressure coming from Austin Simmons right. That's TJ Searcy, who was being held, by the way. They had a hold of his jersey, so he couldn't jump, but he did anyway.
8: And remember, Damian had the big defensive play here in Columbia last year when he jarred the ball loose, rushing the passer, and Dalton Brooks scooped it up.
11: Yes.
8: For two big plays in 2 years now for Damian Sanford here in Columbia.
11: So from the plus 14, the Aggies, pistol formation. In motion goes Ashton Bethel-Roman, set up on the right side of Houston Thomas on the line. Missouri offside, free play. The handoff to KJ. Marcel's looking at our head linesman against Steve Marlowe, our referee. I think that left edge jumped.
9: Offside. Defense number 10. In the neutral zone, causing the offense to react. 5-yard penalty. First down.
11: I always think about Dave when I hear things like causing the offense. You played in the era of head slaps. Now you can't even
5: hit them.
11: The ball goes to the 9. It's a 1st and 5 for the Aggies following the Damian Sanford interception and the TJ Searcy deflection.
5: Edwards also played with some great head slappers.
11: Yes, you
5: I might
11: did.
5: Add.
11: Yes, you did. Isaiah Horton one-on-one on the right side. It's KJ Edwards. KJ moves that pile, bounces off a tackler at the 5-yard line. A yard shy, but KJ Edwards sets up a 2nd and 1 as he's running behind that right side of Wilkin Formby and big Lamont Rogers.
5: Boy, and just wouldn't give up. That's great effort on that that pickup down to the 5-yard line. It'll be 2nd and a long 1.
11: I am so excited that Jamarian Morrow is back after 3 weeks.
5: Me too.
11: Being sideline. He is now flanking Marcel Reed to the left. It's a 2nd and 1. Two receivers to the left. Isaiah Horton closest to the Aggie sideline. Ashton Bethel-Roman in the slot. The tight end is Micah Riley, and he's on the right wing. Morrow to the left of Reed, and more movements.
5: Or maybe they drew us off. I don't know.
9: False start. Offense number 79. 5-yard penalty. 2nd down.
11: Well, Lamont Rogers was talking earlier this week. He's usually hyped up, and he needs a couple of snaps to kind of get into this game. But he's another guy, a freshman last year, was so good on scout team, and that he was moving players like Cassius Howe out of the way. And Mike said we had three tackles, and we had to decide. Well, the one way to get him to all play is Wilkin Formby said, what's best for the team? He moved to guard. Isaiah Horton in motion sets up on the right wing. This is Jamorian Morrow. Cuts back to his left. Jamorian tackled down, spun down at the six, and will set up a third and two. He had not rushed Jamorian Morrow since his 27 yards against Arizona State. But the sophomore out of Memphis gets his 17th carry of the season. Third and two for the Aggies.
5: And hard yards down here. Did a good job of patience and then cutting it up, and he'll pick up three.
11: Two receivers right. Bethel Roman in the slot, then Isaiah Horton. The tight end is Richie Anderson on the right side of the line. Micah Riley to the left wing. Morrow to the right of Reed. Runs behind Riley. No, fire inside. Intercepted in the end zone. Deflected off Trajan Greco and picked off by Elijah Dotson. And the Aggies come up empty. So the Aggies had it at the 14 after an interception by Damian Sanford. Missouri, they get the pick. Dotson, scoreless. 8:19 to play in the first on the Texas A&M Sports Network in the 12th Man app.
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11: The deflection and the pick in the end zone is the fifth interception for Marcel Reed. And for this Missouri defense, that's the fifth pick. The first for Dotson. Greco with the deflection. 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It's a red zone pick. And Mike Elko has told us time and again that this staff considers that two turnovers.
8: Yeah, A&M have been really good in the red zone, Andrew. Coming into today, 16 TDs on 23 trips. That's running at about 70%, a really good number, but disaster there to start it off.
11: Sam Mpemba is on the right edge of this defensive line, along with Landon Rink, DJ Hicks. A roll to the left by Simmons, a throw incompletes. That is wide as he tries to hit Caden Lee. Caden Lee comes in, 35 catches, over 500 yards. Donovan Alubide, 26 catches. Between those two receivers, 10 of the 13 touchdown passes from Austin Simmons.
5: Throwing on the run. He's a lefty, so that's why they're rolling to the left.
11: Two receivers each side. Roberts in motion. Swing to him out of the backfield. And he is taken down. Oh, it is a job. Yard loss. And that is Dalton Brooks, who we talked to in the kickoff show. So, Will, if we get him on snap count, they have good games.
8: We got to start choosing wisely.
11: Yeah, yeah. Or they're going
5: to. Maybe you need to interview more.
11: Or they're, yeah, they're going to be telling us who's going to be on.
8: Exactly. Who needs a big game? Come yeah. see us. Yeah. Dalton played off a block great right yeah. there to get out there and make that tackle. Open field.
11: Third and 11. Three receivers left. One just off the line to the right. Single back to the right of Austin Simmons.
5: And need to stop here to get good field position.
11: From the 19-yard line. The third and 11.
5: Oh, they moved.
11: Yep, that's what our headline's been saying.
9: False start, number four, number 20. Ooh. 5-yard penalty, third down.
11: It's 2.5 yards each. Sean Terry, along with Jamal Roberts.
5: Ags will bring in another defensive back.
11: It'll be Bravion Rogers, along with Dez Ricks. Brooks, Radcliffe are your safeties. Third and shovel pass inside and taken from behind down to the 14-yard line.
5: A good read and good comeback. That was a lineman that was on the rush and came back and caught it from behind.
11: Anto Saka was there. And that's what we always talk about with that pressure. If you get too deep, Dave, Austin Simmons has an escape route. That they didn't get too deep. They contained that shovel pass to Roberts. Completion, but for a yard. So punting for the first time is Bruno Royce, averaging 46.5 yards per punt.
5: Short.
11: Very short. Over to the Aggie sideline. Doesn't even get to midfield. Out of bounds around the 40.
5: Yeah, I'm not sure it got to the 40. Well, right at the 40.
11: 26-yard punt for the Aggies in plus territory for the second time. No score. 6:50 left. First quarter. 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
8: Welcome back to Columbia. It's Will Johnson on the CC Creation sideline microphone. We've got 6:50 to go in the first quarter, and there's no score between A&M and Mizzou. We want to send our condolences and thoughts and prayers out to the Franchione family. As many of you know, we learned earlier this week of the passing of former head coach in the Texas A&M football program, Dennis Franchione. He was the Aggies head coach from 03 to 07. He's probably best remembered for his back-to-back wins upset wins over the highly touted Texas Longhorns in 06 in Austin. And then in the final game, he coached at Texas A&M 2007 back at Kyle Field. He and the Aggies beat the Longhorns again. And thoughts and prayers out to the Franchione family this week as we learn of the passing of Dennis Franchione. And you know, guys, his very first job in football was when he was 22 years old. He got the job here in Missouri at Miller High School as the head coach in 1973.
4: It didn't matter, right? A coach is coach, and you talk to his former players. Love playing with him. For him, K.J. Edwards on the left side, and a late flag thrown by our back judge after a two-yard gain by K.J. Edwards as he ran to the Aggie sideline to the left.
9: Holding. Offense number 76. 10-yard penalty. First down.
4: I was hoping for face mask. Somebody's number. Missouri. Instead, it's a hold, and the Aggies move back from the spot of the foul. Back to midfield. They got at the 40 following the 26-yard punt by Bruno Royce. The nose of the football is just on the Aggie side. They're going left to right. First and 20 from midfield. Flexing off the line, Micah Riley to his right, runs back to his left. Play action fake. Marcel rolls right, throws right, and coming back is Ashton Bethel Roman. He will get credit for that catch. Marcel threw it behind him, and ABR makes the 11-yard grab.
5: That's a heck of a catch. It was behind him and way down on the ground, and
4: snapped the ball.
5: He got it. Yes, they did.
4: Run to KJ up the middle. Crowd doesn't like it. Remember, ABR had one overtaken earlier this season. It was the same thing. Marcel threw it behind him. He made the adjustment. Here he kept it, getting it off the turf. But now it's third down following the three-yard run by KJ Edwards. Aggies are 1-for-3 on third down. Horton and Craver to the left. Houston Thomas slot right with Ashton Bethel Roman. It's a third and 6. The Aggies have to get to the Missouri 30. Reuben Owens' first carry, never going to make it.
5: He got a yard. Now, do the Aggies go for it, or will they try the long field goal?
4: Here comes David Alano. Tyler White will put it down. 43-yard line inside the right hash. Shea Freibaum with the long snap, or the short snap, if you will. To White for Alano. The 53-yard attempt inside the right hash. Plenty of leg. Plenty of distance.
5: Right down the middle.
4: So the 53-yarder by David Alano gives the Aggies.
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9: Missouri number 17 is wearing 85 for the kickoff.
4: Aggie football is brought to you by Blue Cross and Blue Shield of Texas. Believe in a world of wellness through it all. 53-yard field goal by David Alano, who had one in his career at Illinois. That is now his fourth this season for Texas A&M. Each of his last three have been 50-plus. And as Mike Elko was telling us, at Illinois, they don't attempt 50-plus field goals, just the philosophy. But Mike said as they kept recruiting and looking, they knew he had that leg, and he has shown it so far in the early part of this season.
5: Boy, has he, and that is a weapon.
4: Yeah. So they get three following that short punt, the three and out and a short punt. And it's our Mustang Cat Drive summary. 4 plays, 5 yards, 2 minutes, 4 seconds. Mustang Cat proudly supporting Texas A&M and the people who build Texas. 3-0 Aggies, 4:46 left in the first. If you need a car or truck accident lawyer, Cowan Law is here to help. Cowan Law, proud to be an official partner of Texas A&M Athletics. Cowan Law says gig 'em. Cam Hamil would have been the second 24 on this Aggie kick return team or a kick coverage team. But he's wearing number 37. Demarian Folks is deep on the goal line. David Alano's kickoff. Low liner that will stay inside that left pylon in between the T and the I and the Tigers. The Mizzou end zone is to our left. The Tigers end zone is to our right. 3-0 Aggies. Missouri gets it. First drive, an interception. The deflection by Searcy into the hands of Damian Sanford. The next one, they went backwards. Penalty, and then Anto Sacco in the shovel pass. Tackle Jamal Roberts. First and 10 for the 25-yard line on the left hash. Single receiver to the right is Kenrick Lanier. Two receivers left. Pistol formation. Now Lanier sets up on behind the right tackle, Luke Work. And that's where the run goes. And Jamal Roberts a couple of yards. C.J. Mims on the tackle. So is Bravion Rogers coming up from his nickel position. And the last off the pile after losing his helmet is Brandon Davis Swain. So D.J. Hicks will come in from him. Join Mims, Searcy, and Jones on that defensive line. A pickup of two.
5: Absolutely nothing fancy. Just an off right tackle run. Straight dive.
4: Second and 8 on the 27. 4.5 to play. 3-0 Aggies here in the first. In motion, Alubide. Pass incomplete. The coverage intended for Norfleet.
5: It hit him in the hands. I think it was a little bit out in front of him, but he was unable to control it and probably couldn't have controlled it and stayed in bounds. So it'll be 3rd and 8.
4: Taufik Byard with the coverage. He goes out. Ratcliffe comes in. He and Brooks. Coney and McHale, your linebackers. Ricks and Humphrey, your corners. Rogers is your nickel on a 3rd and 8 from the 27. Showing pressure. Now back off. In and out of the hands. Incomplete. Intended for Caleb Goody Sr.
5: I'm not sure that didn't get deflected in front of him by the Aggie, and I couldn't get a number.
4: Des Ricks on the coverage, but the Aggies getting some pressure up front, Dave.
5: Yes, oh, you know what, yes, I
4: think
5: they are.
4: I think Ray Coney might have gotten a piece of the linebacker on that throw.
5: Yeah, I never got a number. He ran off the field and I couldn't see who it was, but I think it may have been deflected.
4: Bruno Royce again. 26-yard punt last time. ABR inside his 30. 3 and out for the Aggies. They're not so sure they're going to punt this. A roll to his right. Better kick. That's going to hit. Oh, but kick the Aggie away.
5: I think it hit one of the Missouri players.
4: 30-yard line on that punt. I think he wanted that forward roll, and he never got it. So the Aggies, after having their last two possessions in plus territory, after that three and out, they get it at their own 31. Up 3-0. 42-yard punt this time for Royce. Jamarian Morrow, the running back. Keyote Armstrong is the tight end on the right wing, and then stacked receivers, ABR and Mario Craver, just off that right side of the line. Jamarian. He's a strong back.
5: Boy, is he ever.
4: Five.
5: He's going to get four. Yeah. It looked like there was nothing.
4: Yeah.
5: Just off that left tackle.
4: Four-yard gain, second down, six. 35 balls in the middle of the field going left to right. The white-clad Aggies with the maroon helmets. Two receivers each side. Caught, Keyote Armstrong, shy of the 40-yard line.
5: He's going to mark him right on the 40-yard line, and that's going to be about a yard short, third and one.
4: That's Keyote's third catch. He had that one for the 54-yard catch and run. 1-for-4 on third downs. This would be an important Doggett first down. John Deere trusted Doggett strong.
5: It's a short one, third and one. We ought to be able to get one.
4: They have six on the line of scrimmage. They didn't get it.
5: We didn't get one.
4: It's been an Achilles heel for the last couple of years. They're going to punt.
5: Yep, here comes the punt team.
4: It's a momentum changer. At some point, you've got to win that yard.
5: Richie Anderson
4: gets pushed back. He's trying to run behind Mike O'Reilly, but I give Missouri a ton of credit.
5: Yeah.
4: As Santana Banner, their rover, making the initial hit. So Tyler White, his second punt. High wobbly spiral, not very deep, but a fair catch called for at the 23. Oh. Bobbled, and then falling to the turf with the ball is Demarian Folks.
5: He definitely juggled it. And I'm not sure what the ruling is, what the rule is. If he juggles it, can you now hit him?
4: I think once he touches it. I wish I still had Steve Shull's number on my phone. I would have it text him. So from the 23-yard line for Missouri, 37-yard Tyler White punt. 3-0 Aggies, 2:17 to play in the first. Norfleet in motion. He's flexed off the line to the left. Two receivers stacked right. Two receivers left. Roberts out of the backfield. Simmons. That one's complete. Only so long you're going to keep this Missouri team from receiving the ball. Norfleet in front of Ray Coney with the catch.
5: Coney had good coverage. He put a hand, got a hand in there, but he couldn't knock the ball down.
4: Norfleet's ninth catch of the season. First down completion. 14 yards. Two right, two left, pistol formation. Give to Roberts, gets around the right edge. Oh, being held was Damian Sanford by Luke Work, or he would have gotten away from that. Work got down, he got off the line of scrimmage.
6: And another good open field tackle by Dalton Brooks. Remember how important that is today.
4: Yeah.
6: One of the best at breaking tackles and moving on is Jamal Roberts. But the Aggies have done a nice job in this first quarter.
4: And Missouri had a ton of explosive plays last week against Florida. Roberts had some of those as well.
6: They've got 33 on the year.
4: How about that? In motion left to right goes Nashawn Montgomery, lone receiver on the right. Roberts to the left. Play action fake. Simmons go route for Montgomery. Incomplete the coverage. Julio Humphrey along the Aggie sideline across the way.
5: Well, step for step with the receiver.
4: No matter where you're watching this season, be sure to buy a cold, crisp Dos Equis. 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Imported by Cervezas Mexicanas, White Plains, New York. Third and four for the Missouri Tigers on their own 43-yard line. Two receivers right, two left. Roberts on the right hip, now in motion. Caden Lee puts three receivers left. Ball's on the right hash on a third and four for the 43. Chest-high snap, sling, caught. Lee across midfield to the 49-yard line of Texas A&M before Jordan Shaw and Ray Coney make the tackles. The first third-down completion or conversion for Missouri. They're one for four.

0: Roberts, receiver screen, nothing doing. Oh, what a tackle, Jordan Shaw. Will, that's that open field tackle by Jordan Shaw, who lost a couple of yards back to the 45.
1: At the end of the first quarter.
2: Hey, lost three, and that'll be the end of the quarter, and it's going to make it a harder third down as they turn this field around.
0: So Missouri wins first down. The Aggies win second down. Let's see what happens on third down when the second quarter begins. 3-0 Texas A&M after 15 minutes. Second quarter is next on the Texas A&M Sports Network and the 12th Man app.
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10: We're getting ready to start the second quarter here at Memorial Stadium in Columbia. The Texas A&M Aggies have a 3-0 lead over the Missouri Tigers. Will Johnson back with you. Want to send out congratulations to Sam Adams, one of the greatest defensive linemen to ever play for the Aggies. Earlier this week, he was named our SEC legend for 2026. Sam was a centerpiece of R.C. Slocum's wrecking crew defenses back in the early 90s. He went on to an NFL career that lasted well over a decade in the trenches, and he made three Pro Bowls. We send our congratulations out to Sam Adams. He's our 2026 SEC legend. And guys, Sam Adams came here to Faurot Field in 1992 and beat Missouri. Then in 1993, Mizzou came to Kyle Field, and Sam and the Aggies beat the Tigers 73-0 at Kyle Field on that September afternoon of 93. And before the game, Mike Kelly, the Tigers' voice, paid us a visit, and he had stories about that Aggie 73-0 beatdown of Mizzou at Kyle Field.
0: He forced Kellen Winslow, his partner at the time, to walk out.
10: Out of the booth.
0: Yeah.
10: Couldn't watch anymore of it in 1993
0: at Kyle Field. What a class, by the way, of SEC legends. Third and six from the 45 of Texas A&M. Low snap, Simmons, left-hander sling, caught. Nice catch. And a first down reception by Caden Lee.
2: Just a slant to the right side, well executed, and barely picks up the first down at the 39-yard line.
0: Two for two in third down conversions on this drive. Again, quickly to the line of scrimmage. Two tight ends, Brett Norfleet on the line. Jude James is on the wing. Two receivers left, and now both tight ends will come flexed off the line to the right. And what's Mike want? I think he might look at the placement of this, where the ball's spotted.
2: I wonder if he thinks it may not have been a first down.
1: Timeout. Texas A&M. They're first of the half.
0: Or possibly personnel.
1: 30-second timeout.
0: Could be. 30-second timeout. We can tell you that Aggieland Credit

0: been a part of the Aggie experience since 1985, and our mission is to enhance the financial well-being of members while preserving the unique benefits of cooperative ownership. Aggieland Credit Union is an official credit union of Texas A&M Athletics. So the first of three timeouts in this first half used by Mike, as Searcy and Jones will be on the edges. DJ Sanders and David Hicks Jr., the interior. Tamarian Watkins comes off. Jordan Shaw will be a nickel. Humphrey and Ricks, your corners. Taufik Byard with Dalton Brooks. First and 10 from the Aggie 38.5-yard line. Quick snap, underhand toss, end around, trying to get around Marco Jones, and shouldered out of bounds after a 2-yard gain. Julio Humphrey.
1: He delivered a blow, I'll tell you that.
0: Don't mess with those Galveston kids. A little end around for folks. And Julio Humphrey shoulders him out after a 2-yard gain into the Missouri sideline. Going from left to right, balls across the 36 of Texas A&M. Second and 7. Roberts hit at the line of scrimmage and bullies his way. He does a good job gaining another 3 yards.
1: Yeah, he got hit right at the line of scrimmage and was able to pick up some extra yardage after the Aggs hit him, and they hit him with multiple players.
0: Originally Noah McHale, and then Taufik Byard finished. Jordan Harris, a tight end, comes out for Norfleet. There's a 3rd and 4 from the 32. Missouri sub, so the Aggies do as well, as they bring in Davis Swain and Rink. Hicks and Sanders leave. Center Judge over the ball. Now ready for play. In motion right to left goes Caden Lee. 3 on the left side for Missouri on a 3rd and 4. Simmons, slant, caught. Lee, he found a seam. It's a race to the right side of the end zone. Lee, touchdown, Missouri. There's an explosive play, and it's 6 for Missouri. Another third down conversion. Caden Lee with his 5th touchdown of the season. Austin Simmons on that slant. Touchdown number 14, and Missouri in the lead for the first time.
2: That's what the explosive play can do for you. I thought A&M's defense has been really good through one quarter plus, but you let your guard down for just a moment, and you let Lee slip away and east of the house.
0: Yeah, they found a little soft spot right there on the slant. Extra point, good. 7-3, Missouri has the lead. 12:58 to play in our second quarter. Tigers 32-yard touchdown pass from Caden Lee puts Missouri ahead 7-3. On Texas A&M, on the Texas A&M Sports Network in the 12-man app.
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0: 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Time to attack. We're replacing the word respond with attack. Didn't go the way you wanted, right? You had good defense, good halting Missouri. They score on that drive. How do you respond?
1: Well, first thing you do is forget about that one and go play some offense. Respond.
0: 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Jamarian Morrow is on the goal line. Kicking from left to right is Bruno Royce. Towards Jamarian, but he'll let that sail out of the end zone. From the 25, Texas A&M down 7-3. One thing that has to change for the Aggies, they have been a good play from ahead team. Now they're behind. They haven't been a good play from behind team. That has to change.
1: Well, here's their first opportunity to respond.
0: Yep. Micah Riley, the tight end for the Aggies. He's to the left of Tyree Adams. Single receiver each side. Two tight ends with Richie Anderson to the right of Lamont Rogers. Now Riley joins him over there. First and 10 for the 25, left hash. Shotgun snap, Marcel. K.J. Edwards around the right side. He had one defender. There's a flag. One defender penetrated. K.J. got around him.
9: Holding. Offense number 88. 10-yard penalty. First down.
0: Getting back into shoot yourself in the foot territory. The hold, instead of a second and 8, sets up a first and 20. Once again, winning first down. That's a win for Missouri. Now Houston Thomas and Richie Anderson on for the Aggies. Flexed off the line is Thomas. Right slot with Isaiah Horton. Anderson in motion moves to the left wing. Back is K.J. Edwards. Now on the line. In motion left to right, Ashton Bethel-Roman. Keeper Marcel Reed around the left side. Jabs that left foot into the turf and is pushed back and taken down. A pickup of 4 to the 19-yard line. Nicholas Rodriguez, the linebacker, making the tackle. That is why there are designed runs, but it's not the same frame as, he's not as big as Austin Simmons. He's not as big as K.J. Jackson.
1: Right.
0: Not as big,
1: but he's quicker than
0: he
1: most.
0: Is, he is quicker, but you don't want 5 guys landing on him.
1: True.
0: But it picks up 4, second and 16. 3 receivers to the right, little swing pass, K.J. with a catch. Good block by Houston Thomas. K.J. trying to get outside, can't. It picks up 2 to the 21-yard line. Setting up a third and very long.
1: This was very close to a lateral. I wondered if it might be a double pass, but there was not a second Aggie down the field. So
0: really needing a dogged first down here are the Aggies. But it's a third and 14. They're at the 21. They need to get to the 35. Two receivers right. That's the short side of the field with the ball on the right hash. Single receiver left. Third and 14. High snap. Rolled to the right. Out of the backfield, and he threw it ahead and too low. Incomplete. not saying KJ would get it, Reuben Owens would get it, but the pass didn't allow him.
1: No, he got to lead him into forward progress here's on that sideline.
0: Here's that funk that Mike talks about that they have to get themselves out of.
2: Yeah, three and out is not a response.
0: No.
2: Now you got to leave it up to the defense again.
0: Let's hope this left footer can boom one. 7-3 Missouri. 11-14 to play, second quarter. Freibom with the long snap. Folks is the one who's deep. He's averaging nearly 20 yards per return. He's got a 68-yard touchdown return. He did that against Troy. There's the left foot of Tyler White. Drives him back to the 24-yard line. Bravion Rogers after him dives. He breaks two tackles, gets out of bounds at the 30-yard line, a 7-yard return. Will, if I'm not mistaken, that's one of the few positive returns by this punt coverage team.
2: A 7-yard return against the Aggie punt coverage is almost a massive feat.
1: That was a long punt.
2: Yeah. Prior to that, 7 returns against the Aggies this year, and they've gone for a total of -3 yards. So it's 8 returns now this year for 4 yards. Still good punt coverage this season.
0: And that was Tyler White's 11th punt of 50 or more. That was 55. Missouri will have it first and 10.
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0: Following the three and out by the Texas A&M offense, the defense back on the field. Missouri from the 31 following the 55-yard Tyler White punts. Pistol formation, two receivers on each side. Now resetting to the right of Simmons. Roberts up the middle. C.J. Mims with the tackle. 5-yard gain to the 36. Then after the play, Dominic Gadice for the push of Noah McHale. 5-yard gain. Second and 5. Just across the 36. Three receivers right, including the tight end, Brett Norfleet. Pistol formation. Roberts behind Simmons. Play action fake. Simmons, the left-hander, throws. That is floating up in the air down the right sideline. Incomplete. Ratcliffe came over. Humphrey with the coverage on Caleb Goody Sr. It's incomplete.
1: Yeah, he tried a go route off a play action fake. He had a lot of time to throw. The ball's overthrown, and it'll bring up this third and five.
0: 3 for 3 on the touchdown drive on third downs for Missouri. As Dave mentioned,
1: Ag D needs to stop here.
0: Norfleet flexed off the line. He's one of three receivers to the right. Single receiver left. Now in motion, Caden Lee. Two receivers now each side. Third and five, Simmons, swing. Incomplete, intended for Roberts. Had he caught it, he'd have been at the 34, and he would have had number zero, Noah McHale, draped all over him. Kind of a blessing, Missouri, that was incomplete.
1: Yes, that would have been a loss, but either way, it's going to involve a punt, and the Aggies will get the ball back.
0: Royce will punt. Ashton Bethel-Roman to return. Royce, two punts, averaging 42 yards. I'm sorry, averaging 36 yards. High wobbly spiral, kind of short. And ABR, the fair catch at the 25-yard line. We talk response.
1: Yeah,
0: defense
1: good
0: did
1: D.
0: It there. Yeah.
1: Good D.
0: I'll see what the offense does.
1: Three and out. It's hard to beat.
0: That's that complimentary football. Defense got the ball back to offense. Down 7-3 with 10-11 to play. Second quarter. PenFed is the official National Credit Union of Texas A&M Athletics. 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Empty backfield, three receivers left, two right for the Aggies. Right hash, 25-yard line going right to left. Naboo shotgun snap to Marcel. Pocket across the middle. Bobbled, intercepted.
1: Oh, no.
0: And sliding down 34 in and out of the hands of Ashton Bethel-Roman and intercepted by Trajan Greco.
1: This is just a dropped ball that went up in the air.
0: Now, in fairness, that's got to be caught.
1: Oh, no
0: Marcel
1: question.
0: Marcel puts it right in his hands.
1: No question.
2: Well, there's been three interceptions today total. I'm not sure if I put any of them completely on the quarterback. Every one of them's been tipped in some way, shape, or form.
1: Well, this was just an in route, and it's right in ABR's hands, and he just up in the air, and they come down with it.
0: So from the plus 39. Mike O'Reilly on day one before camp began, he said, look, it's our job as receivers to get to the spot for Marcel to throw the ball. We need to be there. He was there, but he let it come too deep, and it may have gone off the front of the helmet. And slipping out of the backfield and not getting back to the line of scrimmage is Roberts, a loss of one. The 35.
2: That tackle breaker, you don't see the turf monster get him a whole
0: lot.
2: No,
0: no. Snipers.
2: Yeah, just got him.
0: Second and 11. Pistol formation, two receivers each side. Roberts resets to the left of Simmons. It's a run up the middle, and he is met at that line of scrimmage. Maybe 4 yards, and forward progress stops at the 32.5.
2: I just think there's a lot to like about what the Aggies are doing defensively. But then you match that with two turnovers on offense, and they do slip one play and allow an explosive.
0: Yeah.
2: And you're down 7-3, and Mizzou has good field position right now, despite what I think is a lot of good things the Aggies are doing on defense.
0: I agree.
1: Totally. You're right.
0: Looks more aggressive, and they're showing on this 3rd and 8.
1: Need to stop here.
0: Two backs to protect, throw to the sideline. Incomplete. Or are they saying complete?
1: I couldn't tell.
0: Incomplete intended.
1: Yeah, incomplete, and so we'll...
0: Long field goal attempt. This guy's got the foot, as the Missouri folks are telling me. Don't know whether it's going to be right or left. or right down the middle. Good pressure by Ray Coney to make Simmons chuck that, intended for Alubide. This will be a 50-yarder.
1: Yep.
0: And Blake Craig has hit 2 of 4. He's hit from 50 and from 52. He's missed from 50 and from 52. Middle of the field, 50-yard line, or 50-yard attempts.
1: Plenty of distance.
0: Good. So the interception becomes 3. And Missouri has a 10-3 lead on Texas A&M with 8:40 to play in our second quarter on the Texas A&M Sports Network and the 12th Man app.
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0: Mike and the Aggies down 10-3 with 8:40 to play in the second quarter after the Blake Craig 50-yard field goal. Four-play, 2-yard drive in 122, our Mustang Cat drive summary. 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Also get it on the SiriusXM app. Jamorian Morrow along the goal line for the Aggies as Bruno Royce will kick off. So the interception becomes 3, but a nice stand by the Aggie defense.
1: Yes.
0: And, of course, benefiting by Roberts slipping on first down, giving the Aggies that win on first down, and then not a conversion on third. Line drive over Jamorian Morrow to the back of the end zone. Aggies will get it at the 25, down 10-3. Texas Farm Bureau Insurance wants to provide a VIP basketball experience for you and a guest. 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Texas Farm Bureau Insurance is a proud corporate partner of Texas A&M Athletics. The Aggies a three, the interception by Trajan Greco followed a 3-and-out here in this second quarter. They've run 4 plays in this quarter. See what they do here. Down 10-3. Left hash going right to left. A show of pressure by Banner. In motion left to right goes Mario Craver. Two receivers right. A run up the middle, K.J. Edwards, and crashing down from his left defensive end position is Dayton Hopkins.
1: Yeah, he came around the corner and was able to catch this from behind.
0: 2.5 yards for K.J.
1: And that was a good effort. He caught him from behind and right at the line of scrimmage, and he KJ able to carry him for the yards he gained.
0: 12 carries, 26 yards rushing for the Aggies. Pistol formation. Single receivers each side. Edwards resets to Marcel's right. Play action fake. Marcel, time in the pocket. No one open, though. Rolls to the right to the sideline. He's got to throw it away. That's a coverage incompletion.
1: Yes, nobody open. There's only one receiver over there, and the other one, I think, was out of bounds. But
0: well, they had the two tight ends for the protection. That's what they got, but no one could get open.
1: Yeah. That'll bring up a third and long.
0: Marcel is 3 for 9 for 35 yards. Aggies have one Doggett first down. John Deere trusted, Doggett strong. Two receivers right, two left. Flexed off the line is Keyote Armstrong, the tight end. On this 3rd and 7, pressure up the middle. Marcel fling.
1: Oh.
0: Nearly a one-handed catch by Mario Craver. Incomplete. And when it fell to the ground, he could not catch and run. But the pressure was coming from Marcel to his right. Incomplete to Mario. Another 3 and outs.
1: That was Mario on a crossing route. It was right at him. That's a ball that should be caught.
0: Instead, Tyler White comes on. 7 plays in this second quarter. Averaging 45 yards a punt, 55 his last time for Tyler. Folks deep for Missouri. High spiral over to the Missouri sideline. Another booming kick. That'll hit at the 10 and the 5 and roll into the end zone. A 63 yards, 43 net. From the 20. .737 left second quarter. I like to do this because it's afternoon just to make you hungrier. Whataburger Texas Classic is making its grand return, the Bacon Wrangler Double. Available Texas-sized or juniorized for a limited time only at Whataburger.
1: That's a cousin of what I always get.
0: Yeah, the Elmo. The number 5, right?
1: Number 5 with jalapenos.
0: With jalapenos.
1: Yeah, that's a bacon cheeseburger is what it is. With jalapenos.
0: From the 20 to give to Roberts. He's got a hole. Chased down by Coney. And taken down, but not before he gains 14 over the left side.
1: Yeah, just a dive off that left side. One missed tackle, and he's in open field. And Aggs get him down at the 34.
0: .10-3 Missouri. 7:10 left, second quarter. Tight formation. Single receiver to the right will be one-on-one with Des Ricks. 1st and 10, 34. Go right back to Roberts. He will be hit at the line of scrimmage and powers his way for another 2. The last off that line, or last to get up, is C.J. Mims with the tackle, the initial hit. He and Searcy, Rink, and Jones up front. Coney and McHale are your linebackers. Brooks and Ratcliffe, your safeties. Your corners are Ricks and Humphrey. The nickel is Shaw on a 2nd and 8. Big hole up the middle and a first down gain to the 45-yard line before Shaw makes that tackle.
1: Yeah, they had an arrow formation out of the left side, and that was all window dressing for the dive up the middle that picked up the first down out at the 46.
0: Drive started at the 20. Consecutive first downs has at the 46. And go right back to Roberts. Looking for a hole, not a lot there. Again, C.J. Mims in the middle of that.
1: Yeah, he'll get 2.
0: Landon Rink, who started last week. Both Rink and Mims leave as Sanders and Hicks come on for the Aggies. Staying on the edges, Marco Jones on the right side. T.J. Searcy on the left side. Pickup of 2, 2nd and 8 from their own 48 on the left hash going left to right. High snap, play action fake. Simmons, pressure. Simmons deflected, and it falls harmlessly to the turf. Both McHale and D.J. Sanders pressuring Simmons, and all he could do was retreat.
9: Moving on the field is an incomplete forward pass. Fourth down.
1: Is it fourth down or is it
0: third?
9: Third down.
0: He answered. Nice pressure up the middle.
1: I don't know how he hurt me.
0: I think the Aggies were thinking since it was deflected, he was in the pocket, never got back to the line of scrimmage, but that deflection by those two Aggies. So third and eight. Missouri is 3 for 8 on third downs. All three came on their touchdown drive. Pressure from the left across the middle. Too high, incomplete. Over the hands of Noah McHale.
1: And Noah McHale got up there, and he was almost able to get a hand on it. If he didn't, we need to look and see if this may be a deflection.
2: I think it was. I think Noah got a hand on it, and it wobbled away from him.
0: It was intended for Kalen Lee.
1: But at any rate, they're going to punt this ball away, and the Aggies are going to get it with 5:20 left.
0: It feels like this D-line's getting even more pressure than they did last week against Arkansas.
2: And, Andrew, you keep asking about a response. I mean, the defense is responding.
0: It's the offense.
2: It just has to come from the offense.
0: It has to. Yep.
2: Time and time again, you keep putting this defense out there, and they keep coming through for the most part.
0: Yeah. Royce's punt. Wobbly. Middle of the field. It'll bounce right to ABR, who runs and gets tripped.
1: That was a wise decision.
0: It's
1: otherwise,
0: going to
1: it's probably going to die.
0: I was going to say about 15, 16, 17-yard difference.
1: They're going to probably be inside the five-yard line where it dies. And so he scooped it up and moved it out to the 17, and that's a little operating room for the Aggie offense.
0: Aggies have 9 total yards in this quarter. Down 10-3. 5:10 left until halftime. From the 17, first and 10, pistol formation. Two receivers right, two tight ends. One on each side, Keyote Armstrong to the left of Tyree Adams. Now in motion, Ashton Bethel-Roman. He sets up on the left wing. Play action fake. Marcel rolls to the right, stops, fires. He hits Houston Thomas along the hashes, and he picks up 8 as he runs ahead to the 25-yard line.
1: This was a very short pass to Houston Thomas, the tight end, who came off the block. But he'll pick up, as you said, pick up 8, make a 2nd and 2.
0: Houston's 6th catch as an Aggie. He had 2 of them last week against Arkansas. 2nd and 2. From the 25-yard line going right to left. It's Reuben to the right of Marcel. In motion, Aaron Gregory. It's Reuben up the middle. 1 yard.
1: He got close. It'll be 3rd and less than 1 yard for the first down.
0: So Houston Thomas and Keyote Armstrong leave. Richie Anderson comes on. Aggies need a dogged first down. They have 1. One for 7 on third down. This is a 3rd and 1, under 4 minutes to play, down 10-3. This is less than 1 yard. Marcel behind Reuben.
1: He got it.
0: Just barely made it. As Missouri pushed Reuben back, Marcel was just behind Reuben, and then he slips to Reuben's left off his left hip and falls ahead for a first down.
1: I wonder if it was meant to go to Reuben, and he pulled it back out and followed him to pick up the first down.
0: 2nd first down for the Aggies in this half.
1: At 3 minutes left.
0: 3 receivers left for the Aggies. Ball inside the right hash. Play action fake to K.J. Edwards, who's out in the flat. Marcel throws. Too high for Isaiah Horton.
1: And he had him. A crossing route. Had lots of time to throw the ball. And had him open and just overthrew him.
0: Now 4 of 12 for 43 yards. I know he's rolling right. He's got time. He's got to hit Isaiah.
2: Yes.
0: Back to what we're talking about, an incompletion, second and 10, instead of being in plus territory.
2: Right.
0: Following that completion. Pistol formation. Edwards behind Reed. Two receivers each side for the Aggies. Pocket. Screen.
2: Middle.
0: KJ. Middle of the field. Good open field tackle at the 31-yard line. He's a terrific linebacker, just a sophomore. You think of Rodriguez as you think of Noah McHale.
1: That's a heck of a play.
0: Yep.
1: Because if this screen gets developed, it's going to pick up some yardage.
0: Third and six, a pickup of four as Reuben Owens will become a receiver. The one difference I've seen last year, this year, downfield blocking hasn't been nearly as strong by the receivers in the backs. We talk about that men of the 10 constantly.
2: Yes.
0: So a third and six for the Aggies, who are 2 of 8 on third down. They have to get to the 38-yard line. They're at the 32. Marcel pocket, pressure up the middle. Marcel sacked. Back to the 20 as we approach the two-minute timeout. They're getting beat up front. I'm sorry, back to the 24.
9: Two-minute timeout.
0: 10-3, Missouri leads Texas A&M. 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
0: Rio and the Aggies down 10-3 with 2 minutes until the half. It's time for the Don't Mess With Texas perfect toss. Started with an empty backfield. Now KJ Edwards on Marcel Reed's left hip on a 3rd and 9 from the 26-yard line. Left hash. Aggies going from left to right. Pressure look, but not coming. Marcel pocket. Thrown. That is complete to TK Norman at the 45-yard line. Terrific throw by Marcel as he got it over that first layer of defense right into TK's hand. Remember to keep Texas litter free by tossing your trash where it belongs every time. Don't mess with Texas. In this first half, that's the longest play from scrimmage for the Aggies. The only other longer play was the 70-yard punt by Tyler White. And he's on now. 5 of 13 is Marcel. 5 separate receivers have one catch for A&M.
1: This Missouri defense has played a very good first half, but they've been aided and abetted by the Aggie offense. Just haven't been able to execute.
0: Demarion Folks stands on his 25. Tyler White, high snap from Shea Freibaum. High spiral over to the Missouri sideline. Fair catch that is made at the 22. Good coverage, Bravion Rogers, as he drove his blocker towards Folks. Very smart
1: what
0: play.
1: You can do.
0: Yes, you can. So from the 22-yard line. This is a key minute 52, isn't it, Dave?
1: 10-3. Oh, it is. The Aggies cannot give up any more points the way this Missouri defense is playing.
0: 54-yard punt for Tyler White. 1:52. Missouri has all three timeouts. The Aggies have two. From the 22 in the right hash going left to right. Austin Simmons all alone in the backfield. Orbit motion. And Simmons will tuck and run up the middle and get two to the 23 before Brandon Davis Swain makes the tackle. You can see all the work paying off. That's why he started in getting these reps. Just one, make it second and nine.
1: Looks like Missouri may be happy to run the clock out.
0: Give this Aggie defense a lot of credit. This has become a defensive struggle. Yards at a premium. Lanier, the wide receiver, puts two. Roberts up the middle, dashes to his right, runs into Damian Sanford. Davis Swain on that tackle. So is Tamarian Watkins. That's a tandem we haven't seen an awful lot. Tamarian, 2 weeks ago, he was not available, and he came back last week against Arkansas. It's a linebacker Mike is really excited about, that freshman out of Rock Hill, South Carolina. Pickup of seven. It's a third and two with 50 seconds left. Pistol formation. Roberts behind Simmons. It'll be a run. Right side leaps over the part and drags a defender to the 34-yard line. The tackle made by Julio Humphrey. Let's see if Missouri, after they get the first down, if the situation changes.
1: See if they'll start using those timeouts, the three timeouts they've got, but there's only 37 seconds left.
0: Yeah, the clock stopped because of the chains moving. Pistol formation. Simmons slings, complete at midfield. Now they're close to field goal range. That's Lanier with the catch.
2: And I'll grab Coach Elko live as he comes off the field after the second quarter.
0: You got it, Will. Here comes Sanders. DJ along with Rink, Jones, and Searcy at midfield, first and 10. Timeout, Texas A&M.
9: Timeout, Texas A&M. Their second of the half, 30-second timeout.
0: After the 16-yard completion. 31 seconds left. 10-3 is the Missouri lead on the Aggies. And Missouri at midfield. This fall, we're taking you inside Texas A&M Athletics with three new original content series, Untold, Recall, and Snapcap. In-depth conversations, behind-the-scenes looks at iconic moments, and weekly football previews, all available at the click of a button. 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Will's next edition of Recall comes out this Tuesday.
2: And you'll get to see one of our coaches in that feature, Tony Girardetti. Be a part of that, one of our defensive line coaches.
0: You know, talking to Elijah Robinson, I was saying it's great to have Elijah back. He was so proud of the career of Tony Girardetti.
2: Yeah, I think a lot of Aggies are.
0: Yeah.
2: Just to see him back at his alma mater leading these guys.
0: Leading these guys, yep. So first and 10 from the 50 with 31 seconds left until the half. Shotgun snap, Simmons. Pocket, fires, completes. Caden Lee. Over the outstretched arms of Ray Coney, and Missouri's at the 30, a 20-yard completion.
1: He just dropped that one in there. That was pretty good coverage and a heck of a throw.
0: 11 of 21 for 91 yards. Two receivers each side for Missouri with 27 seconds left. Roberts up the middle. Flag. Roberts still on his feet. 10. 7-yard line. He slipped out of a tackle by DJ Hicks, and it's a hold on Missouri.
1: Down to 19 seconds.
9: Offense number 77. 10-yard penalty. First down.
2: Could be significant if you try a field goal at the end of this half. Yeah, add some distance to it.
0: I want to see if this is the reason why DJ couldn't make the tackle. Because Roberts ran right at him. And I'm wondering if DJ could get those hands up.
9: Timeout. Missouri, their first of the half.
0: Oh, no, it was DJ to the right.
9: Timeout.
0: He held a charging Anto Saka, who got penetration with a stunt up the middle. And we've seen that a little bit, not the stunting, but we've seen once again with TJ Searcy. Remember DeMarvin Leal, inside, outside, being able that versatility. We see it with Searcy, and it's a way to get a third edge on the field if possible.
1: Well, and get extra pressure, and it worked that time.
0: Resulting in the hold. So instead of having it first and goal, it's first and 20 from the 40. We say this time and again, that's a 33-yard penalty.
1: Right.
0: It goes down as 10. That's a 33-yard penalty.
1: But the Aggies got to shore it up. They've got to keep Missouri from scoring points before the half.
0: 19 seconds left. Empty backfield. Three receivers left. Single receiver right. Simmons rolls left. Throws on the run. Drop by Caden Lee to the turf at the 25-yard line.
1: Lead up 5 seconds, down to 14.
0: And down is Anto Saka right at midfield below that Oval Tiger logo.
1: Oh, no.
0: I'm with you. Yeah,
1: we need him.
0: Holding the left knee. Now lays on his back. This is the transfer from Northwestern. He was the one who put everything in perspective. He said, look, last year we were disappointed after two losses. They came at the end of the year. This year our two losses come in September. Can we look back? Can we change the narrative and look back and say those were our worst 2 weeks?
1: Well, he's up and walking on it, so
0: gingerly being helped.
1: I think that's good news. It's getting better as he walks toward the sideline.
0: He needs help, though. Coming off.
1: Yes.
0: And it will be Bryce Perry Wright. I'm impressed by the number of young players getting snaps, Dave, in the guts of this game. They've earned this right. Another true freshman. He, along with Marco Jones, will be the edges. See, this is where you push TJ Searcy in. He and DJ Hicks are your defensive tackles. On a second and 20 from the 40 with 10 seconds left. Tuck and run. Simmons along the hashes. Back to the original line of scrimmage and a couple more to the 27. 7 seconds left. Will that be enough for Missouri to try a field goal?
9: Timeout. Missouri, their second of the half. 30-second timeout.
0: The one thing I will not say about Eli Drinkwitz, he's going conservative. He just doesn't.
1: Looking at about a 45-yard field goal, which is makeable for them.
0: Here's what you get with an experienced quarterback, right? You know you have seven. You know how much time. If you don't have it, you throw it away. Give yourself a chance at the field goal. If they're going to go for it. This is where we also see, you know what? If it's caught in the field of play, drop it. Because you won't have enough time, right?
1: Exactly. You'd be out of time. Exactly.
0: What would save them is a first down and the chains moving. But if they went to the middle of the field, this field goal unit has to be ready to run on. Now, they do have another timeout. I get that. But, yeah, I was going to say Eli's not going to just play for the field goal here. Two receivers each side. Roberts to the left. Second and 7, Aggie 27. 7 seconds till the half. Thigh-high snap. Simmons throws left side. Complete. Down at the 21-yard line. And with 3 seconds left.
1: They'll take time the timeout. Their last timeout.
9: Timeout, Missouri.
1: Try the field
9: goal. Third and final of the first half.
0: The other
9: 30-second timeout.
0: The other thing that you have to know, where does your field goal kicker like the football? Does he like it on the left hash? Because that's where that play went. And now Blake Craig, who had a 50-yard field goal in this quarter, comes on for the final points. Quick terrific, time. Terrific two-minute drive. Yeah, well.
2: Just a quick update on Anto Saka. He just walked right by me with the assistance of the training staff. He's heading to the locker room early. He is a guy we will have to check on as far as his availability in the second half.
0: You got it, Will. This will be a 39-yard attempt for Craig. 6 of 7. The one that he missed from this range was a 36-yarder against Kansas. Inside the left hash, final play, first half. 39-yard attempt. Blocked! by the Aggies. And it rolls out of the back of the end zone.
1: Zero's on the clock. It's 10-3 at the half.
0: Checking the monitor in our booth to see who had gotten that. Who gets that arm up?
2: And I'm going to get Coach Elko right here.
0: You got it, Will.
2: Coach, your key to the second half.
5: We got to play offense.
2: Defense looked good, though?
5: Yes.
2: Well, that's enough said right there, huh?
0: Got it.
1: Pretty simple.
0: Got to play offense when you have 71 total yards, but only down 7, 10-3 to Missouri. Dos Equis halftime report next with Giovanni Heater. 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
12: 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All right, let's go ahead and take a listen to some of those first half highlights between Texas A&M and Missouri. Again, I mentioned the defense, and the tone was set early for the second week in a row. How about Brandon Davis Swain in the starting lineup with a big TFL to get things rolling?
0: It is a run to the right and taken down for a loss, the TFL. That is why Brandon Davis Swain is starting. That D tackle gets the 3-yard tackle for loss.
12: And then the takeaway for Texas A&M on the opening drive. The Aggies had the ball first. They would go 3-and-out, but then the defense came out of the field. Last week it was Dalton Brooks with the interception. This week, how good is it to see Damian Sanford get the pick?
0: Empty backfield as Roberts is the widest, and then a triangle formation to the right. Four receivers right. That's where Simmons looks. Deflected and intercepted! Damian Sanford! Sanford stumbles to the 14, deflected at the line of scrimmage, flutters into the hands of Sanford, and the Aggies get the first turnover.
12: Man, there was a point in time where we weren't sure if we were going to get to see Sanford at all this season, not only to see him play in week 6, but to see him get the takeaway again. If you're an Ag, that just feels special to see 27 in maroon and white on the field making an impact once again. Well, the offense, that is what Texas A&M is going to look to get going here. Marcel Reed throws an interception on the second offense.

0: Texas A&M would have the ball on offense. They were able to move the sticks a little bit here. Ashton Bethel-Roman for a gain of 11.
1: Play action fake. Marcel rolls right, throws right, and coming back is Ashton Bethel-Roman. He will get credit for that catch. Marcel threw it behind him, and ABR makes the 11-yard grab.
0: Yeah, it was unbelievable. I mean, I don't know how he stops, pulls back the other way, and somehow gets his hands underneath that football. Terrific adjustment. Very athletic catch by Ashton Bethel-Roman. And it was a good thing because it allowed to set things up for this David Alano 53-yard field goal.
1: To White for Alano. The 53-yard attempt inside the right hash. Plenty of leg. Plenty of distance.
2: Right down the middle.
1: So the 53-yarder by David Alano gives the Aggies a 3-0 lead.
0: Oh, I love how nonchalant Andrew and Dave are at that 53-yard field goal. We've just come to expect it, right? He's perfect on the season. Had a 57-yarder, a career long, and a 50-yarder last week right here at Kyle Field against Arkansas, and then just a ho-hum 53-yarder on the road. That's funny stuff right there. Again, we've just come to have it be normalcy to have David Alano booting it from 50-plus, and we just hope to not take it for granted. So shout-out to Alano getting the Aggies on the board. Then it was the defense continuing for Texas A&M. You roll on as things continued. This is the one play where it felt like Texas A&M slipped up, and it was the 32-yard touchdown from Simmons to Caden Lee, the Ole Miss connection.
1: Now ready for play. In motion right to left goes Caden Lee. Three on the left side for Missouri on a 3rd and 4. Simmons, slant, caught Lee. He found a seam. It's a race to the right side of the end zone. Lee, touchdown, Missouri. There's an explosive play, and it's 6 for Missouri.
0: And that's exactly what Shea and I talked about in the tailgate show earlier today. You have to avoid the explosive plays. If it wasn't for that one explosive play, man, you're looking at just a complete defensive stalwart where both teams are slugging it out. But that got Missouri in the end zone. You continue to roll on. Marcel Reed throws a second interception. This one, though, I will say I don't think it was on the quarterback. Deflected right off the hands of the intended receiver.
1: Right hash, 25-yard line going right to left. Nabu shotgun snap to Marcel. Pocket across the middle. Bobbled, intercepted.
2: Oh, no.
1: And sliding down 34 in and out of the hands of Ashton Bethel-Roman and intercepted by Trajan Greco.
0: So after that, it was Missouri once again who was able to chunk their way down the field enough with the good field position after the turnover to kick their version of a 50-yard field goal and put it through the uprights.
1: Middle of the field, 50-yard attempt. Good. So the interception becomes 3, and Missouri has a 10-3 lead on Texas A&M.
0: A little bit of two-minute drill at the end of the half. Thought Missouri was going to have a chance to go kind of extend the lead. Felt like a very dangerous situation to be in if you're Texas A&M. A costly penalty for the Tigers set them back. They would set up for this field goal. Eli Drinkwitz tried to play it conservative. Did not pay off. The Aggies special teams delivered like they've done all season with the block.
1: Inside the left hash, final play, first half. 39-yard attempt. Blocked by the Aggies! And it rolls out of the back of the end zone.
2: Zeros on the clock.
0: That's how the first half came to a close. 10-3, 14th-ranked Missouri.
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4: Now we welcome you back on the Dos Equis Halftime Report. Giovanni Heater with you across the Texas A&M Sports Network, and it's time for our Dos Equis SEC Scoreboard Report. Let's take a look across the conference where it just means more. Only one other game going on right now. That's South Carolina at 16th-ranked Florida in Gainesville. Gamecocks with the football with 4:48 and ticking left to play second quarter. Florida has a 10-7 lead over South Carolina. Of course, your score out in Columbia, Missouri between the Aggies and the 14th-ranked Tigers. 10-3, Missouri leads it over Texas A&M at the halftime break. It was a 32-yard touchdown from Austin Simmons to Caden Lee, both transferring from Ole Miss in the offseason, that put Missouri in front. Other than the one explosive play, both defenses have been absolutely stout so far in the first half of action. Taking it through the rest of the day in the SEC at 2:30, you have number one Texas playing Oklahoma at the Cotton Bowl in Dallas for the Red River rivalry. At 2:30 as well, you have ninth-ranked Ole Miss in Vanderbilt taking on Vanderbilt in Nashville, I should say. At 3:15, 15th-ranked Tennessee on the road in Fayetteville. They play the Arkansas Razorbacks. 6 o'clock tonight, 10th-ranked LSU in Lexington. They play Will Stein and Kentucky. And at 6:30, the nightcap tonight, a top 10 tilt between 2nd-ranked Georgia in Tuscaloosa against 6th-ranked Alabama. That is your SEC Dos Equis Halftime Scoreboard Report brought to you by our friends at Dos Equis, the official import beer of Texas A&M Athletics. 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
4: We are inside 5 minutes away from the second half of action out in Columbia, Missouri, between Texas A&M and 14th-ranked Missouri. 10-3 the halftime score. Giovanni Heater with you for just another moment here from College Station, Texas. Couple of halftime key stats to be on the lookout for. Austin Simmons, Tiger quarterback, is 12 of 23 for 117 yards, a touchdown, and an interception. First takeaway that a team has had against Simmons so far this season. Marcel Reed on the other side, starting quarterback for Texas A&M, 5 of 13, just 47 yards, no touchdowns, and two interceptions so far. You look at what both teams have done so far today. A&M 0 for 1 in the red zone. Missouri has yet to get themselves in the red zone. Just 71 yards of total offense for Texas A&M, 199 yards of total offense thus far for the Tigers. But the A&M defense, they have bent and not broken. They had the one big play that was gashed, a 32-yarder from Simmons to Caden Lee for the lone touchdown. 10-3, the score at the break. Missouri leads it over Texas A&M. After the break, we resume second half of action with the voice of the Aggies, Andrew Monaco, Hall of Famer Dave Elmendorf, and Will Johnson down on the sidelines. This has been your Dos Equis Halftime Reports, the official import beer of Texas.
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0: Blue Mountains, cold beer. 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
4: Wrap
18: wrapping up just a little bit of unfinished business from the first half, TJ Searcy gets credit for the blocked field goal.
19: Right.
18: I'm sorry. They just changed it again.
19: Oh, they changed it?
18: Brandon Davis Swain gets credit.
19: Well, that one I have to change because okay. I had TJ Searcy.
18: Yeah, that's because that's what I told you. And then I've got Brandon Davis Swain now, who his first start has been memorable. And he will be out there for the Aggies, the David Alano kickoff from left to right. Low line drive. Back of the end zone. Hard to fault this offense, or excuse me, this defense. 199 total yards for Missouri, 117 in the air for Austin Simmons. He's 12 of 23. He has the 32-yard touchdown pass to Caden Lee. 65 yards on 15 carries for Roberts.
19: Well, the Aggies are going to have to develop some, figure out a way to move the football and score some points.
18: They're on defense first. Right to left, Missouri. Black tops, gold pants, black helmets. The gold block M. Pistol formation. First and 10, 25 inside the right hash. It's Roberts. Marcus Ratcliffe with the hit. Landon Rink starting this second half on the defensive line along with Hicks. Maybe a yard.
19: Yeah, they tried to dive off to the left side, and he went nowhere. Well, went 1 yard.
20: Remember Anto Sacco on that defensive line. He went down late in the second quarter. He's behind me right now near the stationary bike. He's got one of those bands around his left leg trying to get it stretched out.
18: Gotcha. Two receivers right, two receivers left. Two on the left, close to the line of scrimmage. Roll to the left by Simmons. A throw on the run, complete. A little drag route. High-stepping. Caden Lee slips at the 50. 24-yard gain.
19: It's got to be a mistake. There was no coverage over there.
18: Make it 25 in Aggie territory at the 49-yard line.
19: I mean, there was nobody close.
18: The 32-yard touchdown reception by Caden Lee is an explosive play. So is that. And at midfield. Pistol formation. Now Roberts will reset to Simmons' left. Take the handoff up the middle. Avoid a tackler. 35, 31-yard line. Making a man miss turns a 5-yard gain into nearly a 20-yard gain. To the 32, a 17-yard pickup. Folks widest to the right, then Lee slot right. Norfleet on the left wing. First and 10, Aggie 32. Hit in the backfield by Noah McHale, and Roberts may have stumbled back to the line of scrimmage. Nope, he loses a yard. Another tackle for loss for this Aggie defense. Noah McHale.
19: Boy, he came shooting blowing through up the middle and able to hit him in the backfield. And as you said, he stumbled forward, but he still loses a yard. It'll be second and 11.
18: Fourth tackle for loss by this Aggie D. Two receivers right. Folks inside now. And now Lee in motion right to left. Two receivers on the left side. Play action fake Roberts. Simmons rolls to his left, throws way out of bounds. He sailed that one.
19: Yep.
18: He had Jordan Shaw covering Caden Lee, and actually kind of a prudent pick. That was going to have to be perfect to Lee. Shaw with good coverage, he threw it out of bounds.
19: He had good coverage and he threw it away. And
20: I thought he bypassed a running lane, too. Looked like he could have tucked that up and had some yardage, but he threw it into coverage.
18: He doesn't run very often,
20: yeah,
18: Will. 13
20: seen it
18: carries,
20: much at all
18: 2
20: today,
18: yards.
20: Yeah.
18: He's been sacked 6 times this year. The most he's run for this season is 2 carries, 8 yards, and that was against Kansas. On this 3rd and 9, throw right side, and that sails. That's nowhere near the intended target on that right side, Demarion Folks, and give Julio Humphrey, who just keeps getting better and better at corner.
19: Well, and Aggs brought a lot of pressure that time. They rushed 6, and he threw that before he was ready.
18: It stayed on inside that pylon as Folks was running down that right sideline. So this becomes a 51-yard attempt for Blake Craig. The field goal at the end of the first half blocked by Brandon Davis Swain. He has a 50, this from 51. Good. So Missouri takes the opening kickoff here in the third quarter. Seven plays, 42 yards. 2 minutes and 30 seconds, 51-yard field goal. Blake Craig, 13-3. It's our Mustang Cat Drive summary. Mustang Cat proudly supporting Texas A&M and the people who build Texas. Now you feel fortunate to be just down 10. 13-3.
19: Hags have to find a way to get a touchdown.
18: Yeah.
19: Or two or three or four.
18: I'm going to go with three or four.
19: Okay. Okay. Yeah. Me too. Uh-huh. I'll go with four.
18: Yeah. But a nice response after some big plays and explosive play. Field goal. Gotcha. Held. Now the compliment, we always talk complimentary football. What's the offense going to do after the defense says that?
19: We have to have an improvement over the first
18: Again,
19: half.
18: We've talked about response, right? Attack. I've not seen attack on this offense. Because after they fell behind 7-3, it stalled.
19: Yes.
18: And that's, I'm sure it was brought up at the half.
19: Well, I'm sure it was brought up at the half, but I mean, Missouri's defense had a lot to do with that.
18: Yeah. And
19: Hags just have to find creative ways to attack this defense.
18: Right, but two picks in that first half. One in the end zone after their pick.
19: That was huge.
18: That was a red zone zero right there. And then when they got it at the plus 40, they went 5 yards, and their lone score is the field goal by Alano. 13-3, first and 10, 25, near the left hash, going left to right. Maroon, white, white for the Aggies. The maroon helmets with the block TAM, white tops, white pants. The snap to Marcel. Play action fake. Swing right side. Mario Craver, first catch. Dances around the right side, and then he is tackled out of bounds. At the 31-yard line, his first catch is for 6 yards.
19: That's a heck of a job by Mario, because there was a defender out there that was staring him down, and he got around him and picks up about six.
18: Put three receivers left, including Keyote Armstrong. The tight end is by the Aggie sideline. Craver closest to the line of scrimmage. ABR in between. Tuck and run Marcel. Left side. First down as he gets between two. He's going to get forward progress to the 35.5-yard line along that hash. And it looks like a hold on Texas A&M.
1: Holding. Offense number 76. 10-yard penalty. Second down.
20: Some untimely ones today in the flag column. Remember, coming in, the Aggies were the least penalized team in the SEC. Just 25 of them for the season coming into today.
18: If you remember, there was the illegal motion before the pick in the end zone. Instead of a second and one moved back, that was costly. Yes, it is.
20: Mm-hmm. It's not always when do they happen?
18: It cost Missouri on the blocked field goal. That holding on the long run by Roberts. So instead of a first down, it's second and 14 back at the 21. And a little confusion as they talk with one another along the line. Richie Anderson has the play. It's a run up the middle, and he blocks for K.J. Edwards. Gets through that initial line of scrimmage. To the 26, we'll set up a 3rd and 9. The Aggies had exactly 2 first downs in the first half. They were both converted 3rd downs, 2 for 9. But 2 first downs in their 71 total yards. The fewest total yards in a first half in 7 years. Let's make it 3rd and 8. Edwards got to the 27. 3 receivers to the right. Now in motion, Houston Thomas sets up on the right wing. 2 receivers right, 1 left. Shotgun snap, eye high, Marcel, pressure coming right in. Rodriguez down at the 15, unblocked.
19: He slipped. Trying to turn around and either run forward or find a receiver, and he slipped down.
18: Nicholas Rodriguez, unblocked, right between Tyree Adams and Trovon Ball. No one got him. Tyler White, from his own goal line. Five punts, 52-yard average. But Demarion Folks, who has a punt return for a touchdown, stands at his 40. Wobbly and not a great one. Bounces inside the 40, will get a roll. Really fortunate inside the 30. It rolls to the 27-yard line.
19: No, you just spoke too soon. It is a great one.
18: Yeah, but your punter's your best offensive weapon right now.
19: Yep.
18: 13-3, Missouri has the 10-point lead. 10 minutes left in our third quarter. 13-3 Tigers lead the Aggies on the Texas A&M Sports Network in the 12th Man app.
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18: 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First drive was 6 plays and a punt, 3 plays and an interception, 4 plays and a field goal. 3-and-out punt, 3-and-out punt, INT, 3-and-out punt, 6-play drive and a punt. That one, 3 plays, negative 10 yards, and a punt. Missouri from the 27-yard line. 13-3 Tigers. 58-yard punt, Tyler White. Left hash, right to left. Two receivers right, they're staggered. Put a tight end to the left of Simmons with Roberts behind him in pistol. To the left, angles, nice tackle at the 30-yard line. Coming over and making that tackle is Ray Coney.
19: Yeah, good job of reading this dive off to the defensive right side and then getting over there and tackling it for about a 3-yard gain.
18: Sam Mpemba on the right edge. Bryce Perry Wright on the left edge with Mims and Davis Swain, the defensive tackles. 2nd and 7, pistol formation again. Roberts to the right, hit in the backfield, tackled in the backfield with a loss of 6.
19: Good job of getting the force and then making the tackle as well.
18: Jordan Shaw from his nickel position.
19: Got up quick and then able to make the tackle.
18: I give a ton of credit, though, because Perry Wright is the one who's pushing that right tackle back, and that's who Roberts ran into. So a 3rd and 12, Missouri 4 for 12 on 3rd down. 3 receivers left, 1 just flexed off the line on the right. Ball's on the right hash at the 25. Aggies showing pressure. Simmons, here they come. Slings it. Ah, in between two receivers. Because he had to throw it early.
19: I think you're right.
18: A little bit of a shove after that play.
19: He felt the pressure. Yep. He'll be forced to punt it away on fourth and long, and the Aggies might get good field position.
18: I like to see it. What do we always say about a Mike Elko defense? You know pressure's coming.
19: Yeah.
18: You don't know
19: you
18: where.
19: You don't know where.
18: Yep. Royce will punt. Four punts, averaging 37 yards. Ashton Bethel Roman's on his 30-yard line.
19: Maybe coming.
18: Yeah, they have 10 on that. No, they move Mike Brown off. High spiral, fair catch. It's going to land at the 30, bounce. Bethel Roman. Nope, he called the fair catch, and he caught it on the bounce. And it wasn't a case of him telling people to get away. He put up the arm. It was the shorter punts. I don't know why they're booing. You just can't advance it.
19: I know. They're going to mark it right where it should have been. I don't know what they're booing about either.
18: The 28-yard line, yeah, or 29. Brings us to a timeout. 13-3. Aggies have it first and 10 from their 29-yard line. 8:30 left in the third quarter on the Texas A&M Sports Network and the 12th Man app.
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13: Good to have you back with us from Columbia. Will Johnson with you on the CC Creation sideline microphone. Mizzou has a 13-3 lead over A&M, 8:30 to go in the third quarter. I just want to say congratulations to our Aggie football players who received their coveted Aggie rings this week, and they are five of them: Micah Riley, Paxton Land, Tyler White, Chase Burton, and Boomer Graham. And congratulations to all the Aggies back in College Station that went through ring day this week and weekend to get that coveted piece of jewelry. And again, five Aggie football players receiving their Aggie rings. Congratulations to Micah, Paxton, Tyler, Chase, and Boomer.
18: Well, love it. It's another thing that they've earned. They've earned their scholarship. They've earned their playing time.
13: Yep.
18: You earn the Aggie ring. From the 29-yard line, Texas A&M, right hash. Heading left to right here at Missouri, down 13-3. Reuben Owens, the running back, to the right of Marcel Reed. three Aggie receivers, arrow formation to the left. Ball right hash, so they're on the wide side of the field. Reuben with a run left side, maybe a yard, running behind Tyree Adams and Trovon Ball on that left side. And with that little bit of an RPO, Marcel's reading that left edge. If he crashes, he keeps.
19: Pick up two.
18: TK Norman comes to the right with Keyote Armstrong. The tight end is closer to the Missouri sideline. TK in the slot. Mario slot left with Isaiah Horton. Reuben stays in. Second and eight from the 31-yard line. Shotgun snap. Marcel, swing, Reuben, no one out there to block, and an open field tackle.
19: Not much. He couldn't find anything downfield, so he dumped it off out in the flat, and there was nothing there either.
18: Aaron Gregory, Keyote Armstrong, TK Norman, Mario Craver, the four wide receivers. Gregory comes to the right one-on-one with Chris Graves, Jr. Three receivers, arrow formation to the left. It's a third and seven for A&M from the 32-yard line. In motion left to right comes Craver. Marcel, pocket, fires. Incomplete, knocked away. Craver going down, would have been a first down catch, but a nice play from behind to knock it away and knock it down to the turf.
19: Yep. Stop route. Craver coming back, but the defender came back just as far and was able to knock it away.
18: Another three and out. That is Kenyon Loador Fauston making that play. And Tyler White to punt once again. Her longest drive has been six plays today. Tyler, good snap from Freibaum, and he booms one. Folks, at his 13, up the middle, tackled by Ray Coney at the 24-yard line. 6:50.
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18: With 6:51 to play in our third quarter, Missouri has a 13-3 lead on Texas A&M, and they'll have it from their own 24-yard line. Ags look out for the Lucky Aggie Contest. It's presented by the Texas Lottery. It's your chance to win exciting prizes all season long. Luck happens to people like Lillian DuBlois, who won Texas A&M prizes, and you could too. Texas Lottery supports Texas education and veterans. Scratch them tickets and gig them. Consecutive three and outs for this Missouri defense gives them the ball at the 24-yard line as the Aggies bring out C.J. Mims and D.J. Hicks with T.J. Searcy on the left edge, Marco Jones on the right edge, Damian Sanford, Ray Coney, Travion Rogers at the very last moment. The Aggies will bring a third linebacker in, and Tamarian Watkins take that nickel out and bring in Watkins. Ags toast today's win with Shiner Texas Spirits, made the Texas way. Must be 21 to enjoy. Cheers.
13: Still no Anto Saka. Hadn't come into the game in the second half. He keeps trying to get loosened up, but it's just not happening for him yet.
18: Pistol formation for Missouri at the very end of that first half for Anto. Single receiver to the right is one-on-one with Des Ricks. Pistol formation, Roberts behind Simmons. And it's a give right up the middle, and he is met by Damian Sanford and tackled right at the line of scrimmage. I mean, he shot in unblocked.
19: Yeah, he came around the corner on that right side defensively and met him 1 yard gain.
18: Watkins leaves and Rogers back in at nickel. Byard and Brooks, your safeties. Ricks and Humphrey, your corners. Pickup of a yard, 81 yards, 21 carries for Roberts. So they put the tight end directly lined up behind their left tackle and Roberts to the right. Roberts bursts through speed. Good acceleration taken down after the first down by Byard. I like the patience that he had, and when he saw it open, then he zipped right through to the 35-yard line. Norfleet leaves the tight end. Jordan Harris comes on. Total yard disparity, 250 Missouri, 74 for A&M. 3 yards in this second half. In motion, Caden Lee. Feed Roberts around the left edge, and he is shoved out of bounds by Jordan Shaw. 3 yard gain to the 38-yard line. Noah McHale comes on.
19: Missouri happy to just run the clock.
18: ...91 yards, 23 carries for Roberts. Two receivers right, two left, including the tight end Norfleet. Excuse me, Jude James, the tight end, now sets up on the left wing. On a second and seven from the 38. Run to the right, Roberts, midfield. And knocked down from behind by D.J. Hicks. But not before he gets to the 48-yard line of Texas A&M. Missouri winning up front.
19: Comes off limping.
18: Zyshawn Edwards is his backup, and he is from Clear Springs High School. Hicks and Mims leave. Davis, Swain, and Rink come on as defensive tackles. Marco Jones on the right side. Perry Wright on the left. First and 10 from the Aggie 48-yard line. Edwards to his left, and he is crunched right there at midfield. Ray Coney with the tackle, the fifth tackle for loss for this Aggie defense.
19: Good job of reading this and then reacting to it and getting up before he could get back to the line of scrimmage.
18: Make it the sixth tackle for loss, and now Coney leads the Aggies with seven tackles. Nicholas Rodriguez leads everybody, the linebacker for Missouri, with 10. Second and 12 at midfield. A run up the middle and again hitting the backfield. This time it's Tyfiq Byard back to the line of scrimmage. It'll be third and 12, and now Roberts will come back in as Edwards runs it twice for negative 2 yards.
13: Tyfiq was a guy that I loved during spring ball. Had a big spring game, and the lead up to the season was really good. And then he got banged up right off the bat.
18: Yeah.
13: And he missed the first couple.
18: Yeah.
13: I was real interested in seeing him. He's a guy that can live around the line of scrimmage as a secondary guy and make those tackles. Mike Elko called him a great tackler.
1: And he proved it somewhat on that last play.
18: How about on this third and 12? He's back there with Chance Collins, the true freshman. And here he comes. Hit as he throws it in, completes.
19: Good job. Good
18: cover. And a late flag.
19: Wrong.
18: On Bravion Rogers, intended for Caden Lee.
19: He's going to call interference, and I don't think it was.
2: Pass interference. Defense number 19. It's a spot foul with an automatic first down.
18: So the first by the penalty. Pass interference. Two number 19s. Yeah, he did. It wasn't a great throw because of the pressure. Actually hit him in the left thigh, but Bravion on his back.
1: Really good coverage just a touch early.
18: Yeah.
1: Got him to that.
18: It's a shame
1: back.
18: They could have gotten him off the field. Instead, the drive continues via the penalty. And right back to the ground, this time Roberts. And he is hit, but 3 yards. Reminds me of the way Le'Veon Moss would turn a hit at the line of scrimmage and get three. So it's second and seven instead of second and ten.
19: Yeah.
18: And Roberts, we talk about retention. This is a kid who stayed. Davey could have left because I'm behind Ahmad Hardy, right? But he stayed. And now it's his time with Hardy out. And he's responded 111 yards on 25 carries.
19: Like you said, they do well after contact.
18: The right tackle's got to leave.
19: Luke Work. This is a good football team.
18: Yeah.
19: They're really good on defense.
18: Luke Work will leave. Whit Hafer will come on.
2: Please reset the play clock to 25 seconds.
18: I don't know if
2: started on my whistle.
18: The right tackle had some bleeding on the arm and had to come out. One of our officials stopped the game for him to come out. They may just tape it up, and he'll come in for one more play. Hafer's a junior from nearby Joplin. Pickup of three, second and seven from the Aggie 37 with 2:25 left, third quarter, 13-3 Missouri. Roberts again hit in the backfield, avoids that tackle and falls ahead to the 31. Damian Sanford upset with himself. He hit Roberts in the backfield. He was able to elude him and bring up a third and one.
19: Yeah, he picked up about 5 yards after that initial contact.
18: In this early part of the season, so much woulda, coulda, shoulda. Third and one. 4 of 13 on third downs. Pistol formation. Roberts behind Simmons. Oh, missed the handoff. Simmons runs and gets the first down. He went to his right. Roberts went to his left. But Simmons able to get across the 30 to the 29.
19: He just followed the back. Missed the handoff.
18: And he ended up making the block on Marcus Ratcliffe.
19: Yep, exactly.
18: Another first down.
1: Something else has happened is the time of possession is getting uneven.
18: Yep.
1: Because the Aggie offense is three and outs.
18: Yep.
1: And the defense is out there constantly.
18: Yep. Line of scrimmage game won by Missouri so far. Roberts again. Bounces to the left and gets outside with a whole lot of room. 15-10. Out of bounds inside the 10-yard line before he's dragged down by Marcus Ratcliffe. Down at the 25-yard line is Landon Rink.
19: It started right up the middle, and then he bounced it out to the left side. No containment out there until Marcus got to him. He was running free.
18: Landon Rink being attended to at the 25-yard line.
1: And the other thing about the time of possession that Missouri is now controlling because the Aggie offense can't sustain drives is it's a hotter day in Missouri than I expected. In these turf fields, they don't help you a whole lot with that heat. I mean, it's pretty stifling
18: down here. No, they
1: retain
18: it,
1: yeah. I mean, you got to worry at some point, is this Aggie defense going to have legs that can't drive through a tackle? Do they get tired? Because they've been constantly out on the field, and it is a much warmer day than anticipated, and you got this turf field that rises the heat. It's tougher on the Aggie defense right now than you think.
18: Yeah. In coming into this game, Missouri had a slight advantage in time of possession, almost 31 minutes to 29. In this game, because of this drive, 25 minutes to almost 19 minutes.
1: And I looked up early in the game, about 10 minutes in, and the Aggies had an advantage in time of possession. So if you think about the last two full quarters of play here, it has really been dominated by the Tigers.
18: Yeah, first and goal now from the 10, and this will be the 11th play of this drive. And to Will's point, it's approaching 6 minutes time of possession. That means just fewer possessions left in this game, but running effectively. 295 total yards with 153 on the ground. Tackled, keep by Simmons. Fumbled on the deck, and I think Simmons was able to grab it at the 2 or 3 yard line. It lay on his left, and he put out that left arm and kept it. Great fake to Roberts.
19: Yes, it was.
18: And then he rolls to the left. And when you're winning the line of scrimmage and you're running, you can do things like that.
19: And the Aggies bit on it, and there was only one person that was –
18: Byard make
19: left
18: the tackle.
19: The Aggies, Byard.
18: I wonder if James is the one who fell on it, the tight end, and not Simmons. Marcus Ratcliffe was the one who. So second and goal from the 2, shotgun formation. Tight end to his left, Roberts to his right. Now the tight end, James, goes to the right. Roberts to the left. Shy by about a half a yard. But the third quarter's over. Missouri.
2: Early on the field is the ball carrier short of the goal line. That is the end of the third quarter.
18: Blake Craig's field goal is the lone scoring in the quarter. The Aggies had it twice in that quarter with 2-3 and outs. But Missouri a half yard away. Fourth quarter will begin with a 13-3 Tiger lead on Texas A&M on the Texas A&M Sports Network in the 12th man out.
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1: We're back at Faurot Field in Memorial Stadium, and we're getting ready to start the fourth quarter. Missouri's got a 13-3 lead, and they are knocking on the door to try to add to that advantage. Will Johnson back with you. Quick reminder that we're back home next week for a noon kickoff against the Citadel at 10 a.m. It's our Specs tailgate show with Giovanni Heater and Shea Walker, and then Andrew, Dave, and I will be live inside Kyle Field at 11:30, and we will kick off against the Bulldogs at noon back home next week. But dealing with some trouble here on the road
2: today. After
1: further
2: review, it is a touchdown.
1: And that, yeah, while we were at the break, they said they're going under review, and now they've given Missouri a touchdown. They're not at the doorstep any longer, Andrew. Apparently they've got in. And now they add to the lead. That last play of the third quarter reviewed.
18: Ends up being a touchdown run by Jamal Roberts. And because it happened before the end of the, we all swapped ends, we went 99 and a half yards. We have to go back for the extra point. That is still a third quarter play. So the extra point will be at the other end of the field, which will be to our left. And everybody gets their steps in. 19-3 Missouri on the Roberts. Now, I don't think we're going to take another break, although we would have last week because we fell behind against Arkansas. But they took the end of third quarter break. But because of the Thornton McFerrin Coaching Academy review, touchdown for Roberts, extra point. Man, the officials taking a long time to get. They're like, hey, can we change the rule and just stay on the one end? 19-3 for Missouri. The touchdown run by Jamal Roberts is his seventh of the season. I don't know if we're just waiting for everybody to catch their breath or what. Long snapper is Brett LeBlanc, and Bruno Royce is the one who holds the punter for Blake Craig's extra points. Low snap, put down, and put through. 20-3, Missouri. 20 unanswered since the Aggies' 53-yard field goal by David Alano.
1: Well, with those being third quarter points, it now would show that the Aggies this year are being outscored in the third quarter, 62-31. We have had all kinds of trouble in that third quarter coming out of halftime. A&M's fine in all the other three quarters. Yeah. They're winning all the rest of them. But with that being third quarter points because of the review, 62-31, we're being outscored in the third quarter. It's kind of gone wrong in that period for the Aggies.
18: Yeah, and Will, if you look at the balance of this season, the games at the half were still within reach, and the third quarter put the games out of reach. Whether you're talking Kentucky at home, even at LSU, that game wasn't out of reach until that third quarter.
1: Yeah, and then 20-3 is not the most daunting thing in the world, but the way the offense is going at it, it feels like a bit of a mountain to climb now.
18: And that's the most disappointing thing, is when they fell behind 7-3, I've not seen a response.
1: None.
18: No.
1: And, you know, the defense has been back out there time and again. They've done pretty well, but they can't hold up this long.
18: No. And that drive of 12 plays, 76 yards, took 6:51. And again, there's only so many drives left in these final 15 minutes. Jamarian Morrow, 2 yards deep, will run it out of the end zone along the hashes, in between the numbers, to his left, to the 20, 25, 30. Jamarian Morrow cuts back to his right. He gets to the 40, all ahead to the 45-yard line. Maybe that's what jump starts. Texas A&M is the 47-yard kick return by Jamarian Morrow.
19: It's good to see him healthy.
1: Tell you who keeps getting it right is Aggie special teams.
18: Yeah.
1: They've been so fantastic this season.
18: Isn't it funny, Will, like when you're losing, you don't look at things like that, right? But they were, that's what kept the Aggies in those games.
1: Yeah, hidden yards and Jamarian Morrow, those weren't hidden. Those were big ones.
18: Yes, they were. Again, I'm with you, Dave. I love seeing number two back out there.
1: Yes.
18: I really do. And it'll be Reuben Owens here because Jamarian just ran it back. Reuben to the right of Marcel Reed. In motion from right to left is TK Norman. He's in for Mario Craver. Fake the end around to him. Marcel pocket time. Rifles. Low throw. Incomplete. Coming across, Ashton Bethel Roman. Incomplete pass. It's a 2nd and 10.
19: That was a deep in route, and it was way underthrown.
18: Forty-five-yard line following the kick return by Jamarian Morrow. 2nd and 10. In that Oval Tiger logo. Marcel, pocket, rolls right, throws right, short, the catch and run across the 50-yard line. Inside the hashes, TK Norman's second catch.
19: Pick up 6, bring up 3rd and 4. Got a player down.
18: Missouri Tiger in the back. 2 of them are down. 1 at the 50, 1 at the 40. 2 Missouri Tigers. on that back end. Elijah Dotson, who has one of the two interceptions. And now they attend to the other Tiger at the 50. We'll give you an update when we return. 20-3, Missouri leads Texas A&M with 14:28 to play in our fourth quarter. The Texas A&M Sports Network and the 12th Man app.

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5: Dalton Brooks, 4 tackles, 1 tackle for loss in this one. 20-3, Missouri leads Texas A&M, 14-28 to play. 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Jeremiah Beasley was the Tiger who was down at midfield, their middle linebacker. He and Robert Woodyard Jr. splitting that time at linebacker, and Elijah Dotson was the other Missouri Tiger. Beasley had to be helped off and could not put any weight on the left ankle. Third and 4 for the Aggies. They have to get to the 45 of Missouri. Two receivers right, two left, and the two receivers are staggered to the right. Now Houston Thomas comes in motion. Lines up on the left wing. On this third and long 4 with Jamarian Morrow to Marcel Reed's left. Jamarian. About a yard shy before he gets clipped by Rodriguez. And jumping up in that play, Santana Banner. I don't think the Aggies have a choice.
6: Oh, they don't. They have to go for it here on 4th and 1.
5: Stay connected to all college sports beyond game day. Get the latest news, analysis, and interviews on SiriusXM College Sports Radio, Channel 84, in the SiriusXM app. Morrow will stay in. And he's going to line up a little bit wider, like he's a receiver deep in the slot. Reuben Owens is the back. Marcel under center. 4th and 1 in motion. Morrow. End around to him. Cuts
6: oh,
5: in.
6: He almost
5: kept
6: slipped.
5: His feet, and he gets the first down.
6: Wow. If he slips down, then they don't get the first down. But he was able to regain his footing and make that cut.
5: I like
6: pick
5: that
6: up
5: call.
6: That first down. I do,
5: like
6: too.
5: I like that call.
6: Put him
5: lot.
6: In motion
5: yep.
6: across the formation
5: yep.
6: and then hand it to him.
5: Almost with some momentum as he's running.
6: Yeah.
5: And they Lamont Rogers able to seal that corner.
6: Yeah,
5: and the edge for him.
6: They block some people. That's,
5: yeah.
6: that's always a good thing.
5: Yep, from the 43-yard line. The 4th down conversion. Drive continues. 2 receivers right, 1 left. Orbit motion by TK Norman, putting 3 on the left side. Marcel, swing, right side. Reuben, catch. Aggie sideline across the Missouri 40-yard line to the 39, a 4-yard gain.
6: Good job by Reuben of tight-roping that sideline and not going out of bounds before he picks up 6.
5: Quickly to the line of scrimmage for Texas A&M. Empty backfield. 3 receivers left. 2 to the right from the 39 of Missouri. Marcel zips very close to the first down. That catch at the 33-yard line by Isaiah Horton, his first.
6: I think it's going to be short just a little bit. Be 3rd and very short.
5: Less than a yard. Shotgun snap, Marcel. Pocket. Zip. Caught. Richie Anderson to the 25-yard line by the SEC logo.
6: Just a stop route.
5: His
6: well
5: first,
6: executed.
5: His first catch since Arizona State, week 2. No huddle. High snap. Marcel. Time. Shoulder fake. Now rolls to the right. Throw on the run. Over the head. Richie Anderson trying to tightrope at the 15-yard line. A little too high up on his tippy toes and incomplete.
6: He's upset with himself. It was a stop. He's

0: made a stop route right on the sideline, and it was just too tall for him to go up and get it.
1: 7 of 16 for 54 yards for Marcel Reed. Reuben resets to the right of Marcel. Second and 10 from the Missouri 25. Down 20-3 with 11:45 to play. Fake the end around. Marcel rolls. Marcel fires. Mario Craver in front of the Aggie sideline. Ahead to the 18-yard line. Set up a 3rd and 7. 22-yard line. Setting up the 3rd and 7. Mario's second catch.
2: Holding. Defense number 1.
1: Ooh, first down.
2: Automatic first down.
1: Chris Graves Jr., who's the transfer from Ole Miss. Keyote Armstrong comes in for the Aggies at tight end. Aggies had 2 first downs before this quarter began. They have 3 on this drive. Doggett first down. John Deere trusted Doggett strong. 1st and 10 for the 15 after the whole defensive holding. Coyote Armstrong flexed off the line to the left. Morrow to the right of Marcel Reed. In motion right to left, T.K. Norman. Jaden Warren is in. Lob, right side, misfired to Morrow coming out of the end zone. Morrow looking inside, thrown over that right shoulder towards the sideline and incomplete.
0: Yeah, Marcel would like to have that one back.
1: I like
0: he
1: that
0: had a
1: call
0: step,
1: a
0: I
1: lot.
0: Do too, and but it was just way too far out of bounds.
1: But that's what you missed from number 2. Pass catching ability, the blocking ability, the running ability. That's that, and to not have him the last 3 weeks.
0: Yes.
1: He stays in to the left of Marcel, a 2nd and 10 from the Missouri 15, going right to left. Play action fake. Marcel, pocket, zip, caught. Inside the 10 at the 7-yard line.
0: Be about 3 short.
1: Jaden Warren with the catch. Here we go, another 3rd down. 2 of 11. 3rd and 3. 10:45 left. Aggies down 20-3. Shotgun, Marcel Reed, Morrow to his left, 3rd and 3 from the Missouri 8. Jamarian spins out of a tackle, but not a second one. He loses 2.
0: Just cannot break loose that running game.
1: They're going to go for points. That's Nicholas Rodriguez. He's in double digits in tackles. For the 5th time this season, Rodriguez. He had 13 at Mississippi State. This will be a 27-yard attempt in that right hash. Freibom snap, White hold, Alano, 27-yard attempt. He remains perfect. So again, Alano's been the offense. 2 field goals. Their longest drive is 12 plays, 76 yards. No, I take that back. This is not. This drive started at the 45, so it's about a 50 drive. Brings us to a timeout. 2nd field goal of the game from 26.
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10: Will Johnson back with you. 9:51 to go in the game, and the Aggies just got a David Long field goal, but McCurdy leading this one 20-6 right now. I just wanted to mention that pregame we got to see an Aggie legend that's kind of here in the area. Michael Wacha was here, the right-handed pitcher for the Kansas City Royals. He was inducted into our Athletics Hall of Fame just a few years ago, legendary pitcher for the Texas A&M baseball program. He's in Kansas City for another week before he and his family relocates for the offseason, so he came out to the game today. We got to see him.
2: 17 from Missouri,
10: pregame.
2: He's wearing 85 for the kickoff.
10: And the thing I marvel about Michael Wacha, you talk about pitchers who get stronger as the game goes on.
11: Yeah.
10: He's gotten stronger as a career goes on. He's over a decade in the MLB right now, and some of his best seasons has been his last 4 to 5 years on the mound. But great to see Michael Wacha earlier today pregame as the kickoff sails into the end zone for a touchback.
1: Missouri from its own 25 right now. Let's pause 10 seconds for station identification. 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
1: 20-6, Missouri leads, and they have it from the 25-yard line. 138 yards on 28 carries for Jamal Roberts. And the touchdown to give Missouri the 20-3 lead before the Alano field goal. A little hesitation and then go, and he runs into that line and pushes it 6 yards ahead. Set up a second and four. Jordan Shaw in on the tackle. DJ Sanders in on the tackle. Sanders and Hicks with Perry Wright and Jones up front. Damian Sanford, one of the linebackers, with Noah McHale. Des Ricks, Julio Humphrey, your corners. Dalton Brooks, one of your safeties. Taufik Byard, he comes in and he gets a hit on Roberts and no gain. He came in from that left side. He snuck his way in along that defensive line, came in and is in on that tackle. So is Bryce Perry Wright.
0: Try that dive play off that left tackle, which they've used quite a bit today. But they snuff that out and it'll be 3rd and 3.
1: So consecutive runs by Roberts. Bring up the 3rd and 3. Tight end Jordan Harris on the right wing. A roll to the right by Simmons. Give to Roberts as he rolls to the right, and he gets the first down. 5-yard gain. 8.5 to play. Missouri's up 20-6 and a fresh set of downs.
0: Yeah, this is just a draw play. Started it off looking like a pass, and then he ran by the running back and handed it off to him, and off he goes and picks up the first down.
1: 3 carries, 12 more yards, 150 yards on 31 carries. 8:10 left. 20-6, Missouri. Pistol formation. Roberts, left side. Oh, he got past. There's a flag down behind the play. He gets across midfield, Byard with the tackle. Flag lay at the 36.
0: It's likely a hold.
2: Personal foul. Fly below the waist, 51 offense, 15-yard penalty, first down.
1: Another penalty on Luke Work. The right tackle. Ironic, it was run to
0: foul.
1: A, it was run
0: a 15
1: to
0: a, yarder.
1: But it was a run to the left,
0: yeah.
1: Right? Roberts comes out as Zyshawn Edwards comes in. Ball moves back to the 22. Once again, 15-yard penalty, but the rush takes him across midfield, 30-yard difference.
0: Yes.
1: Yeah, the only good news is it's
0: penalty.
1: Still first down for Missouri, right? And more time bleeds off, 7:50 remaining. Missouri in no hurry. I'll be stunned if they ever snap this in anything but single digits. 7.5 to play, 20-6, Missouri. Coming up the middle is Noah McHale. Catch on the outside by Caden Lee and shoved out of bounds by Jordan Shaw.
0: Good job by Jordan Shaw making him go out of bounds.
1: Stopping the clock at 7:26.
0: There you go.
1: Yep.
10: You're right, Dave. That's great awareness. I thought he could have taken him down inbounds with a hard tackle, but I think he recognized it and just gave him a good shove. Stop that clock.
1: The seventh catch for Caden Lee. He's near 100 yards. 300-yard games for him and close to his fourth and third in a row, all in the SEC. Same play, that little draw, this time to Edwards, and Edwards in a whole bunch of traffic to the 29-yard line. And because we're outside the 2 minutes, he does go out of bounds, but the new clock rules, the clock keeps running. Unlike the old rules of about 5 years ago, that the clock did stop every time you went out of bounds. So 6:45 remaining. Big third down for the Aggies.
0: Third and long, 18.
1: 5 of 14 on third downs.
0: And I doubt they'll put it in the air.
1: Great point. It's run to the left by Roberts. Roberts spun down. He's close to the first down. He got to the 43-yard line. Julio Humphrey gets there.
0: They got him out of bounds, and they are not going to go for this in this situation, I don't think. No, here comes the punt team. But it will affect the Aggie.
1: It's under six.
0: Field position.
1: Ashton Bethel-Roman drifts back inside his 20-yard line. Roll to his right.
0: Couldn't get there.
1: Good kick. Ashton inside his five, and it goes into the end zone. Break for the Aggies.
0: Yeah. He went anywhere near that one.
1: No.
0: He was deacon.
1: Yeah. 57 yards, but the Aggies get it to 20 on the touchback. 5:32 to play in this fourth quarter. Down two scores. Missouri 20. Texas A&M 6. 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
17: 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The Aggies from their own 20-yard line. Ashton Bethel-Roman, Mario Craver, and Houston Thomas all come to the left. Craver closest to the line of scrimmage. Bethel Roman and Thomas are staggered in front of the Missouri sideline. Isaiah Horton is to the right. Now Thomas goes in motion inside Craver. And Tyree Adams, the left tackle. Reuben Owens to the left of Marcel. Down 20-6. 5.5 to play. Step up, sacks. Back at the 14-yard line. Missouri came in with 15 sacks. That's their third. And that's 12 sacks allowed by Texas A&M. Second and 16 following the loss of 6. Rifle right side, Thomas catch back to the original line of scrimmage. Oh, he kept his balance and moved ahead to the 25-yard line.
0: And never got him down, no knee on the ground, and he was able to pick up an extra 5 or 6.
17: 4:50 left. Third and 5 following the 11-yard completion. Short pass to Thomas, and he's 3 yards shy. They just can't get open. Give Missouri credit on this defense.
0: Not with any depth.
17: There's no separation.
0: Yeah.
17: They have to go for it. They're on 27-yard line. It's fourth. Timeout. Missouri.
2: Timeout, Missouri. The first of the half. 30-second timeout.
17: You stay connected to all college sports beyond game day. 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From their own 27-yard line, down 20-6 with 4 minutes and 18 seconds remaining. We have had the good fortune of having Bo Jenkins along with Robbie with us on this trip from ABC Home and Commercial Services. 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Fourth and 3 from their own 27-yard line on the right hash. Two receivers to the left make it 3 as Thomas comes in motion. Flexed off the line. Fourth and 3 for A&M, down 20-6. With 4:18 remaining, their own 27-yard line. Shotgun snap. Here comes Missouri. Marcel has time. Rifles caught. ABR at the 40 and wrestled down by Chris Graves, Jr. First down completion of 13 yards.
0: Good job by ABR coming back to the ball. Well executed play. First down Aggies at the 40.
17: Marcel had time and made the completion. Shotgun snap to him, looking down the middle. Will rifle down the middle, complete at the 43-yard line. This is Isaiah Horton with the catch as he zips it. That's a 17-yard completion to Isaiah. 3:40 remaining. Aggies at the Missouri 43-yard line. No huddle. Marcel looks left. Fires across the middle. Houston Thomas with a catch at the 39-yard line. 3:29 remaining. Oh, incomplete. Second and 10. 43-yard line. Clock stops. 3.5 minutes to play. Down 20-6. Marcel, deep drop. Marcel fires. He wants Craver. Incomplete. Three Tigers around him and into the Missouri sideline.
0: I like the call. They're going to have to throw into some traffic and have somebody come up with a big catch. And they did that and were unable to come up with the big catch, and it'll be third down.
17: Third and 10. Would love to update you with stats, but it's been frozen this entire quarter. Two receivers each side. Morrow, the back to the left of Marcel on a third and 10. Middle screen deflects and nearly intercepted. That middle screen intended for Morrow hit one of the defensive linemen.
0: And went straight up in the air. It's amazing that wasn't picked.
17: Fourth and 10 for the Aggies. They have to get to the Missouri 33-yard line. 3:15 remaining. Down 20-6. Three receivers left. Single receiver right. Morrow to the right of Marcel Reed. Here comes Missouri. Marcel rolls to the left. Rolls again to his left. He's back at his own 35-yard line. He's got to chuck it. Incomplete. Ball game. Flag lay at the 40.
2: Personal foul, illegal blindside block, number 2 offense. Penalties declined. First down.
17: He's got to save his quarterback. Not going to excuse Jamari Morrow, but you've got to make that. I mean, if you get a play, it would come back.
0: Totally
17: but,
0: agree.
17: Yeah. So Missouri takes over at their own 43-yard line ahead 20-6 with 3:03 to play. Mike's going to have to use the timeouts. He's got his plus the 2-minute timeout to have any chance, but that drive had to come up with a touchdown. Can't even say points.
0: True.
17: Stalls at the 43. Another road game without a touchdown. I'm just going to feed Roberts to the 47-yard line. Good news is stat monitor's back up. The bad news, it's 7 minutes behind. So I can give you the stats over the 9:50 mark.
2: Timeout, Texas A&M, the first of the half, 30-second timeout.
10: They gave the Aggies that timeout at 2:53. I think they're going to have to put a little time back on it because Coach Elko was calling for it far
2: Please
10: before
2: reset the game
10: recognized.
2: Clock to 2 minutes, 58 seconds.
17: There you go. Well,
10: they did, they did not. More. Coach is just yelling and screaming and calling. Nobody recognized it. So they'll give him a few seconds.
17: You, Dave, and I have all been on that Coolidge practice field. You can hear Mike. There's no excuse.
10: Yeah.
0: Amen.
17: I was joking with someone when he was D.C. Remember how Jimbo would always joke and say, if you don't hear me yelling, it's a good practice day, right? So if Jimbo wasn't, you would hear Mike on the defense, right? And if you didn't hear Jimbo or Mike, you heard Terry Price with his D lineman. The run up ahead to the 46-yard line. Second and 7, the Aggies use the first timeout. 2:58 to play. It's 20-6. In pistol formation, Roberts cuts back, big hole. On his feet, 40, 35, 30, 25, 20. Race into the end zone, touchdown. Of 54 yards to seal this one.
0: Nothing fancy. Just a straight handoff and a couple of missed tackles and touchdown Missouri.
1: And the linebacker trying to fight off a block and stayed on the block and didn't get the running back who ran right past him. The block's not important. You got to get the ball handler. It's not the next chapter they wanted to write, but they're writing their own story. I'm just disappointed that when they have fallen behind, they've had no answer this season. All their wins have come from ahead. They've played with the lead. They were up 3-0, fell behind 7-3, 10-3, 13-3, 20-3, 20-6, now 27-6 with 2:49 to play. And to Will's point, what he said earlier with time of possession, this defense has just been on the field too long. Too many three and outs.

0: 27-6 Missouri.
1: And you brought up something, Andrew, that I didn't think about until you said it a few minutes ago. This is two road trips, 6 points in each of them.
0: Yeah.
1: You got to figure out how to operate offensively on the road.
0: Yeah.
1: You take out, you don't give yourself a chance when that's happening.
0: No.
1: Defense did all they could, but like you mentioned, eventually they're going to buckle if they've been on the field this long.
0: Jamarion Morrow to the 19-yard line. Yeah, Will, when you think about it, this has played into very similar to other games this season, the missed opportunities in the beginning. The interception, when you have it at the plus 14, after your interception, you come up empty. It sounds like Kentucky, right? Not getting a fourth and one, the pick from inside the 30. But you still then had a 3-0 lead.
1: And the defense was playing well.
0: Yes.
1: And you just couldn't mount anything to press Missouri at all.
0: And my thought with this was Missouri, the longer you could stay in this game on the road and make them uncomfortable, they got the lead, they got more comfortable, they got more confidence, and they're running on A&M like the Aggies did against Arkansas last week. Marcel's got a fire, does short, and Houston Thomas with a catch of nearly 10 yards across the middle. 2:30 left, 27-6 Missouri. Second and one following the 9-yard completion. Marcel, too high, intended for Aaron Gregory, incomplete.
2: Overthrown on that kind of corner route out around the 50.
0: Third and one. In motion right to left comes Houston Thomas. High snap, give. Reuben Owens slides to his left. First down and more. Ahead to the 37-yard line.
2: That was a nice cut. Right at the line of scrimmage, he went back to that left side, found a big hole, and moves all the way out to the 37-yard line.
0: Where it's first and 10 in the middle of the field going right to left. Marcel. He sends T.K. Norman to the sideline, and he makes the catch. At the 32-yard line.
2: The crossing route, and he led him just enough to get away from the defender.
0: That was just Marcel pointing to 18, going, head over there. I'm going to throw it there. 1:54 to play. It is our two-minute timeout. Missouri 27, Texas A&M 6. The Aggies are at the Tiger 31-yard line on the Texas A&M Sports Network and the 12th Man app.
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0: 32-yard completion by T.K. Norman. From Marcel Reed. The Aggies have it at the 31 of Missouri, down 27-6. 1:54 remaining. Tigers will move to 5-1. The question was for this Missouri team, what was it going to be like when all week everybody patted yourself on the back and said, oh, you guys have been great against Florida, great against Florida, great against Florida, right? They responded well.
2: They did.
0: A lot of confidence in this team. As they stopped Jaden Ball last week for Florida, Roberts has been a revelation. Jamarian Morrow. Man, I really appreciate him wearing those highlighter yellow
2: shoes. Can tell who, you can tell where he is, can't you?
0: Three receivers left for Texas A&M. First and 10 from the Missouri 31-yard line. 1:54 remaining. 27-6. Is Missouri's lead, going from right to left. Marcel, shotgun formation, Morrow to his right. Flexed off the line is Houston Thomas. In the pocket, rolling up, avoids the sack, and a lob that's caught. Jamarian, 20, 15, runs back to his left, inside the numbers in the sideline, and he is bumped ahead to about the 11-yard line, 20-yard completion, and Marcel used his legs. A Tiger is down back at the 40-yard line. Marcel uses his legs to get out to the right, but he had Morrow, and once that pressure came up to get Marcel, he just lobbed it and hit Jamarian.
2: Well, and Jamarian saw what was happening and got open and gave Marcel a target.
0: That is Sterling Webb. He's the fifth year from St. Louis. Again, one of those players who has stuck around in this program. And Eli Drinkwitz, seventh season. Here's my opportunity. D-line's been good for Missouri.
2: Their whole defense has been good. I mean, the Aggs have 6 points.
0: From the 11-yard line, following the 20-yard completion to Jamarian Morrow, he is to Marcel Reed's right. Three receivers left. Horton is the widest. Craver is the closest. In between them, Ashton Bethel-Roman. High shotgun snap. Marcel lob, left corner of the end zone for Mario, out of bounds. Unfortunately, where it's thrown, he has no chance of a touchdown.
2: Right.
0: In comes T.K. Norman.
2: He couldn't have caught it inbounds.
0: Craver leaves. Again, limiting those snaps for one. So Rio goes out. Norman comes in. It's Norman closest to the line of scrimmage on the left, then Bethel-Roman, then Isaiah Horton. Morrow to the right. Thomas lines up to the right of Lamont Rogers. On the right side of that line, on a second and 10 from the 11, 1:22 remaining. Marcel, across the middle, tended for Isaiah Horton, too high.
2: Way too high.
0: Third and 10. Don't forget, at Notre Dame, they misfired on first, second, and third down before he hit Nate Borkature. I don't want that to keep happening. I like it. I'm hoping he can score and do it quicker. Two receivers to the left, one to the right. That's Jaden Warren to the right. Morrow to the left of Marcel Reed. Third and 10 from the Missouri 11. Pressure from his right. Picked up by Morrow. Marcel rolling to his left. Fires end zone. Touchdown. But he may have been out of bounds and then the first to touch, because the back judge has his hat next to the stanchion. If Gregory had gone out of bounds, he can't be the first to touch
2: it.
0: He did.
2: You saw it in there. You saw it in that clip.
0: The Aggie extra point team has run on the field. Am I missing something here? There's no flag, but the hat went down. It might be our replay official is Jim Labordi here.
9: Right now, a Gregory touchdown from 11 yards out.
10: The ruling on the field is a touchdown. The previous play is under further review.
2: Oh, maybe he didn't go out of bounds. It's
9: a matter of is White inbounds or out of bounds?
2: Yeah, it looks like he's inbounds.
9: My fear is the white line is out of bounds, since it's the boundary of the goal line, the sidelines, the back line.
2: I don't know, but I mean, after looking at that replay, if the white line is, why do they need more information? If the white line, he clearly stepped on the white line, I think.
9: He's being held as he's running back to the middle of the stanchion. I see what Kevin Menchow's telling. That back judge is looking not at Gregory. He was looking at T.K. Norman.
2: And that's why they're going to go to the replay so they can see if
9: so by time he looks back, Gregory is in the end zone. But you have that back judge under the field goal posts by that stanchion looking to his left originally. And when he looks back to his right, as Gregory gets free, you can't go back and call a penalty, but he's being held by the jersey. Now it's a matter, do they have a good enough look of this? The call is a touchdown.
2: Right. They would have to reverse it based on a replay.
9: So they're magnifying. Again, is the white line out of bounds? If it is, this won't count. If it's not, it's a touchdown of 11 yards to Aaron Gregory. Trajan Greco is the one, though, who has his jerseys as he's trying to reverse in that end zone. He's coming back to the middle and then heading back to the left on the back end.
2: Can you call other penalties that
9: I think
2: see
9: you
2: on
9: can
2: the
9: only
2: replay?
9: Call, Dave, I think only if it's a personal foul.
2: Yeah.
1: And it's fourth down if it's overturned, correct?
9: Correct. That's a third down play.
1: I almost forgot that because the review's taking so long.
9: Yeah. Mike is out at the 12-yard line. Talking with one of the officials, our Thornton McFerrin Coaching Academy review.
2: In the meantime, most of the Missouri Tiger fans have left. The stadium is at least half empty. Oh, more.
9: This time they get to celebrate. Last year they weren't celebrating when they left. They've got the rest of the Saturday.
1: Wow, the length of this thing is incredible.
9: Yeah, I think they're trying to get the best view.
1: Yeah.
9: I really do. They have the Hawkeye cameras in stadiums as well, Will. We always talk about that in baseball, right? I'm fairly certain they have the Hawkeye cameras in each of the football.
1: I think all SEC stadiums have to be equipped with it.
9: Yeah, so it's not just what's on ABC, but also the Hawkeye cameras. Here we go.
10: After further review, number 3 stepped out of bounds on his own, came back in bounds, and was first to touch the legal forward pass. That is illegal touching. It's a loss of down at the previous spot. It'll be fourth down.
9: Yeah. Now, in fairness, I understand Aaron's getting close. But if you're going to be in the back of the end zone, you have to know where you are. You can't step out of bounds.
1: True.
9: Now, what Steve Marlowe said. If he's pushed out, you can be the first to touch it. And I think that they might have been looking at that as Trajan Greco was covering him. Did Greco force him out of bounds, then that would have been a touchdown reception. So fourth and 10 from the Missouri 11. Owens to the left of Marcel Reed. 1:09 remaining. Fourth down, 27-6, Missouri.
2: Now what? False start, apparently.
10: Before the snap, false start, 79 offense. 5-yard penalty. Fourth down.
1: It's just a flinch by Lamont Rogers, but it was enough. Fourth down gets a little more daunting.
9: Yeah. Fourth and 15 from the 16 of Missouri.
2: That doesn't qualify as a flinch.
9: And Wells Fargo red zone. Wells Fargo, the Bank of Doing and the official bank of Texas A&M Athletics. Fourth down from the 16. Marcel in the pocket. Marcel across the middle. Too high for Isaiah Horton. And incomplete. Chance to use his 6'4 frame, but he's not that tall. And he had three Missouri Tigers around him. I'm not allowed to take the last break now so we can all start getting out, can't we? it gonna be quick, baby. And worst news, no ice cream. Austin Simmons, one knee. He'll have to take one more. And Missouri, 27-6 win over Texas A&M.
2: And most of the fans have already left.
9: You know who wouldn't have? Kellen Winslow. The knee by Simmons, Missouri 27, Texas A&M 6. Step aside, wrap this one up. Missouri gets the win. Aggie football continues after this.
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2: Morrow kick return for 47.
9: Yeah, hold on. Wrapping up a 27-6 Missouri win over Texas A&M as we open up the fifth quarter. Missouri with the victory, the number 14 team in the country. 27, Texas A&M 6, the Citadel in at Kyle Field. That will be next Saturday at noon. Work to do for Texas A&M coming up in our fifth quarter. We have our Wells Fargo winning moments. Dave will have his Texas Ford Dealers drive of the game, wrapping this one up. Missouri 27, Texas A&M 6. Ags Election Day is Tuesday, November 3rd. 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We'll have highlights from this one when the fifth quarter show. That's next, 27-6 Missouri. Tigers take down Texas A&M on the Texas A&M Sports Network and the 12th Man app.
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9: Missouri 27, Texas A&M 6. Aggies fall to 3-3, 1-3 in SEC play following Missouri's victory. We thank you for staying with us. It is the Fifth Quarter alongside Dave Elmendorf. I'm Andrew Monaco. Our Wells Fargo winning moments. Wells Fargo, the official bank of Texas A&M Athletics. We go back to the first part of this game, and for Texas A&M, Brandon Davis Swain made the start at defensive tackle, and that young defensive tackle, transfer from Colorado, made his presence felt early. It is a run to the right and taken down for a loss, the TFL. That is why Brandon Davis Swain is starting. That D tackle gets the 3-yard tackle for loss. If you will remember last week against Arkansas, it was an early interception was the impetus for Texas A&M. They got an early interception this time from Damian Sanford. Empty backfield as Roberts is the widest, and then a triangle formation to the right. Four receivers right. That's where Simmons looks. Deflected and intercepted. Damian Sanford. Sanford stumbles to the 14. Deflected at the line of scrimmage. Flutters into the hands of Sanford, and the Aggies get the first turnover. The Aggies could not get points off that turnover. They came in into this game plus 38 in points off turnovers, 41-3. But a deflected pass, intercepted in the end zone. The Aggies come up empty. Missouri took over at the 20. They would gain 14 yards, and then it would just be a 26-yard punt by Missouri. The Aggies had it at the plus 40, but they gained 5 yards on their four plays, capped off by a 53-yard David Alano field goal. To White for Alano, the 53-yard attempt inside the right hash. Plenty of leg, plenty of distance.
2: Right down the middle.
9: So the 53-yarder by David Alano gives the Aggies a 3-0 lead. 4-for-4 from 50-plus for David Alano, who had one at Illinois. His last three have been 50-plus, 57 and 50 against Arkansas, 53 in the first half. They gave the Aggies a 3-0 lead. And for Texas A&M, a 3-0 lead would stand until the beginning of the second quarter. Caden Lee took a little slant 32 yards later. Missouri had the 7-3 lead, and Missouri would never trail after that. Aggies 3 and out. They forced a 3 and out. And then an interception by Trajan Greco on the very first play of the second drive of that quarter by Texas A&M. That led to a 50-yard field goal for Blake Craig, 10-3 Missouri. The Aggies another three and out. Missouri would get a couple of the first downs before the Aggies would get it back. And at the end of that first half, Missouri ran for a first down. And in the final 51 seconds, they marched down the field. They tried to get some points at the end of the first half, but Brandon Davis Swain's big right paw said no to that. Inside the left hash, final play, first half. 39-yard attempt. Blocked by the Aggies! And it rolls out of the back of the end zone.
2: Zeros on the clock.
9: So it remained 10-3 at the half. Missouri would get it to start the second half. Blake Craig would kick a 27-yard field goal. 13-3 Missouri. And the Aggies just three and outs or punts. They had a hold on a first down completion that wiped that out. But again, this defense kept doing what they were doing, a three and out. For Missouri, when the Aggies got it back, another three and out in that third quarter. Missouri would cap the third quarter with a 12-play, 76-yard drive, chewing up nearly 7 minutes. Jamal Roberts with a one-yard touchdown run, and it was 20-3 at the end of three quarters. And then Dave will have his Texas Ford Dealers drive of the game. That will come up in our next segment. The Aggies did have six tackles for loss in this game. You're going to hear three of them. The first one comes from Noah McHale. Bryce Perry Wright on the left edge with Mims and Davis Swain, the defensive tackles. Second and seven, pistol formation again. Roberts to the right, hit in the backfield, tackled in the backfield with a loss of six. Noah McHale with the first. Ray Coney active all game. He's got another tackle for loss. First and 10 from the Aggie 48-yard line. Edwards to his left, and he is crunched right there at midfield. Ray Coney with the tackle, the fifth tackle for loss for this Aggie defense. And the sixth would come from the nickel, Tyfique Byard. Second and 12 at midfield. A run up the middle, and again hitting the backfield. This time, it's Tyfique Byard back to the line of scrimmage. It'll be third and 12, and now Roberts will come back in as Edwards runs it twice for negative 2 yards. That was Zyshawn Edwards. Jamal Roberts in this game, 34 carries, 220 yards rushing. Missouri with a 27-6 win over Texas A&M. Texas Farm Bureau Insurance wants to provide a VIP basketball experience for you and a guest. 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Dave has his Texas Ford Dealers drive of the game when we return. As the fifth quarter rolls on from Missouri, the Tigers with a 27-6 win over Texas A&M. Aggie football continues after this.
20: You've heard the phrase, all hat and no cattle. 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You might even say it's all cattle in a hat. A 5-inch bun hat, cowboy. The Bacon Wrangler is back, and this time it's got company. Try it Texas size, junior size.

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4: All right. 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
5: Jamarian Morrow, 2 yards deep, will run it out of the end zone along the hashes in between the numbers to his left to the 20. 25, 30. Jamarian Morrow cuts back to his right. He gets to the 40, all ahead to the 45-yard line. Maybe that's what jump starts. Texas A&M is the 47-yard kick return by Jamarian Morrow.
4: And next up on that, Morrow again for a first down on an end around.
5: Morrow will stay in. And he's going to line up a little bit wider, like he's a receiver deep in the slot. Reuben Owens is the back. Marcel under center. Fourth and one in motion, Morrow. End around to him. Cuts
4: oh,
5: in.
4: He almost
5: kept
4: slipped.
5: His feet, and he gets the first down.
4: All right, that will keep the drive alive. And the next play in this drive was a completion to the 25-yard line to Richie Anderson of 10 yards.
5: Shotgun snap, Marcel. Pocket, zip, caught. Richie Anderson to the 25-yard line by the SEC logo.
4: So that would finish a 12-play, 45-yard drive, but it left them with a field goal to get, and that's a 27-yarder from David Olano.
5: This will be a 27-yard attempt in that right hash. Freibom snap, White hold, Olano, 27-yard attempt. He remains perfect.
4: All in all, that was a 12-play, 45-yard drive, and that will be our Texas Ford Dealers drive of the game.
5: 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Final thoughts from this booth before we hand it over to Giovanni and Shea. 27-6, Missouri defeats Texas A&M on the Texas A&M Sports Network and the 12th Man app.
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1: ...27-6, Missouri over Texas A&M. Tigers 5-1, 2-1 in SEC play. Aggies 3-3, 1-3 in SEC play. They've got the Citadel at Kyle Field. Next Saturday at noon, we'll join you with the Specs 12th Man Tailgate Show. That begins at 10, kickoff show at 11:30. Some of the final numbers in this one, Missouri 399-216 when it comes to total yards. Marcel Reed would finish 19 of 39 for 187 yards. Does not have a touchdown, throws two interceptions. The Aggies, they rush it 23 times for 29 yards. Not going to get it done. As the receivers, 11 separate receivers on those 19 completions for Texas A&M. First downs in this game, the Aggies would have 10, 19 for Missouri. First downs brought to you by Doggett. John Deere Tough, Doggett Strong. Aggies were 5 of 17 on third down. Missouri was 6 of 16 on third down. The Aggies converted one of their three fourth downs. 62 plays in this game. They averaged under a yard and a half per rush. Missouri almost right on their average, almost 6 yards per rush. Aggies had the 6 tackles for loss. They did not have a sack. Aggies surrendered 3 sacks of Marcel Reed. Missouri gets the win 27-6 over Texas A&M. Time to regroup. Get home, take on the Citadel. A whole lot of work to be done because this hasn't been a good road team.
2: No, this hasn't been a good road team, but I will tell you that Missouri defense is really good. I had no idea they were as good as what I saw here today. And it was not a lack of effort. It was just that they were up against a really good defense.
1: The one thing I will say, when they fall behind, there's no energy. There's no juice. That has to change. That has to change. Because the minute you fall behind, that's a lot of time. You're down 7-3. It's very early in the game. Too many three and outs. Too many.
2: Couldn't find a way to break through against that Missouri defense.
1: No.
2: They just.
1: And it's really funny. And
2: it wasn't lack of effort, I don't think.
1: Again, Roberts goes for 222. I don't know if you can fault the defense. They were just on the field so often.
2: True.
1: For this day. But that looked, there was more, to me, more aggressive. The defensive line was able to put a little pressure on Austin Simmons. But they had the more explosive plays. Once again, those explosive plays, a difference in this one. But we will see you on Monday, my friend.
2: I'll be there.
1: Absolutely. And we'll get together as well. A reminder that the Aggie Football Hour with Mike Elko, presented by Capital Farm Credit from Rudy's. That will be Wednesday evening at 8 o'clock from 8 until 9. We continue with the fifth quarter show. When we come back, Giovanni and Shea, they take over 27-6. Missouri over Texas A&M. Aggie football continues after this.
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0: And we welcome you back on the fifth quarter show now from Kyle Field here in College Station, Texas. Giovanni Heater alongside Shea Walker with you across the Texas A&M Sports Network. Shea, your thoughts after Texas A&M heads to Columbia and falls at the hands of 14th-ranked Missouri, 27-6, the final score.
10: Well, the Aggies needed to have a better feeling for what they were trying to do, because the win against Arkansas last week, fantastic. When they come out here to go against the Missouri Tigers, and then I don't say they laid an egg, but it just wasn't a very complete game at all. And when you have that happen, that you're going to have a score that's not in your favor.
0: You know, it felt like to me a lot of the game the defense actually played really strong. They gave up the 132-yard explosive play for a touchdown from quarterback Austin Simmons to wide receiver Caden Lee. We talked about that connection coming from Ole Miss over to Mizzou in the offseason. Outside of that one specific play, it felt like for the entire first half, the defense was pretty stout. And then for a lot of the second half, sure, things started to unravel in that fourth quarter when, again, the defense was just on the field for the majority of the ball game. But I will say the defense did a lot to keep the team in the game for the majority of it.
10: No, they did. And again, but you see the Jamal Roberts, and he rushed for 222 yards.
0: Yeah.
10: And that's just something that if you want to win the game and you have a lead like they did, it manifests itself that way.
0: We'll continue to unpack it when we return. We will hear from the head coach of the Aggies, Mike Elko. 27-6, the final score from Columbia. 14th-ranked Missouri takes down Texas A&M. 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
0: 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The fifth quarter show here from College Station, high above Kyle Field. I'm Giovanni Heater alongside Shea Walker with you. Will Johnson in the locker room after Texas A&M falls to Missouri 27-6 with the head coach of the Fighting Texas Aggies, Mike Elko. Let's hear what Coach had to say.
13: Coach, your thoughts on this one from Columbia today?
14: Yeah, I mean, just not good enough in any aspect of the game. So very disappointing. Disappointing where our team's at. The ownership's on me. It's my program. It's my team. And so it's just it's not good enough.
13: Did you think for a while the defense was hanging in pretty well until being on the field for quite some time?
14: Yeah, for sure. I thought, you know, given how the game was going, but again, it's we're not a good enough football team right now, and then the onus of that is on me.
13: And then when you had the ball there, defensive line, which is really good, were they?
14: It's just we didn't do anything we needed to do today to be successful and win the football game.
13: And then urgency and strain. I know that's something you mentioned you need right now.
14: Yeah, we are incapable of playing football at the level it needs to be played, and there's no one's fault but mine. It's all my fault. So we got to own it, and we got to figure out how to get better.
13: Appreciate your time, Coach.
14: Thanks, Will.
0: Anything stand out to you there, Shay, from Coach Elko? I know it was brief.
10: Yeah, I mean, he's saying the right things, but, I mean, the answers have to come sooner rather than later.
0: Sure. Well, with that, we'll step aside when we return. Plenty more to unpack as Texas A&M falls to Missouri in Columbia, 27-6, the final score. Aggie football continues after this.
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0: And the final score from Columbia, Missouri, 27-6. 14th-ranked Mizzou takes down Texas A&M. Let's go ahead back out to Columbia, where Will Johnson gave us his final thoughts after the A&M loss. Will?
13: Will Johnson here on Faurot Field as the stadium is emptying out. The Missouri Tiger fans will take the celebration, I guess, into the streets of Columbia. Mizzou files out with a win today, and a rather easy one over the Aggies. You heard Coach Elko talk to him just a bit ago. He mentioned that, and I really thought for a long time the defense played well, but eventually they were just on the field for too long. time of possession started to get skewed, started to go the way of the Missouri Tigers because the offense could not sustain drives. Too many three and outs from the offense, could not get anything going. Time and time again, you throw your defense back out there, and for a lot of the day, they responded. But in the end, with that kind of time of possession, with your offense doing next to nothing, your defense can't just keep holding up and holding up all day long. Eventually, Missouri would run away and win this, run away from the Aggies and win this one. Offensively, everything's up for grabs now. It's back to the drawing board. It's try anything and everything. There just was nothing happening on the offensive side of the football today. When we had our halftime interview with Coach Elko, it was one of the more brief ones I've ever done. Lasted maybe a total of 6 seconds. He essentially answered what are the second half keys. He just said we have to play offense. That was it. You have to play offense because it was non-existent here today in Columbia. So a disappointing loss. 6 points in each of the two road games for the Aggie offense this year. Scored 6 points at LSU, scored 6 points here in Columbia, Missouri today. You do not have an offensive touchdown on the road right now. It's got to get fixed. The Aggies are looking for answers. They need them. They need them in a hurry. Get well game coming next week against the Citadel, in which you will be heavy favored. Get some things going. Try to get in a rhythm. Have some success and take that on into the tougher part of the schedule going down the back half. But that's all. A bit of a somber tone here from Mizzou today. The Aggies could not get it done, and they fall to the Tigers. Will Johnson from the field, heading back home to College Station.
0: That's Will Johnson. Not much to say there, Shay. I think Will said a lot of it for us.
10: Absolutely. But the offense, like he was talking about, there was no rhythm, too many third and longs, and you just can't do that against a good team.
0: Yeah.
10: And Missouri is a good team, but you have to make those adjustments.
0: No question about it. 27-6, the final score in Columbia. Texas A&M falls to 14th-ranked Missouri. Fifth quarter show coverage continues after this. Aggie football continues after this on the Texas A&M Sports Network and the 12th Man app.
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1: You're tapped into the fifth quarter show on the Texas A&M Sports Network. Coming to you from Kyle Field. Giovanni Heater alongside Shea Walker with you. Shea, final score out in Columbia, 27-6. Missouri takes down Texas A&M. But I know that in a game where it's tough to find the bright spots, you were able to come away with some. What were those, Shea?
2: Yeah, I mean, a couple of things happened. So the positives are the blocked field goal in the second quarter going into halftime. That was good. And then

0: Yeah, that was good. And then the young guys on the wide receiver, Aaron Gregory, T.K. Norman, Houston Thomas, and Richie Anderson, all of those guys participated with distribution and getting the ball and catching a few balls. So I think that will build a really good, maybe a trust factor for the quarterback.
1: Yeah.
0: I mean, hopefully it'll end up that way. But, I mean, again, these young guys are just, you know, they're probably getting their first or second time to go in and even play. So that's a good thing.
1: Let's break down some of the final stats from out in Columbia. Missouri outgains Texas A&M 399-216. The Tigers only throw the ball for 147 yards. That was less than A&M's 187. But the rushing yards differential was really, really what stood out. 252 yards on the ground for Missouri, where A&M only had 29 net rushing yards on the game. Missouri gained 19 total first downs. They went 6-16 on third down. So, again, the A&M defense did a nice job of really getting the offense back on the field, especially in the first three quarters of the game. But Missouri ran 72 plays of offense. They averaged 5.5 yards per play. You're going to be in pretty good shape if you average 5.5 yards per play or better. 10.5 yards per play per completion through the air. And then here's a big one, too, 5.7 yards per carry. And on top of it, Roberts, who was their starting running back in the game, who really carried the load as far as the running back position goes on the ground, 34 carries, 222 yards, two touchdowns. He averaged 6.5 yards a carry.
0: Yeah, and he was very dominant in their line of scrimmage. They moved the ball, and they made the lanes open for Roberts to have such a great game. He 34 carries, 222 yards. I think we just said that recently. But, you know, it's looking at the A&M side, we had 71 total yards in the first half. And that, again, you can't win games against good teams.
1: Right. It's tough.
0: Yep.
1: You look at A&M's drive chart today, it went punt, interception, field goal, 53-yarder. David Alano has been a bright spot. add him to the list.
0: Yep.
1: Punt, interception, punt, field goal, turnover on downs. Again, just didn't have it on the offensive side. Longest drive was 12 plays, 45 yards to score a field goal. That came in the fourth quarter. Other than that, though, the drives went 6 plays, 3 plays, 4 plays, 3 plays, 3 plays, 1 play.
0: For 3 or 4 first downs, and that's good enough. And then you have to make it turn those into scores. But, I mean, it's just doing what we did today was not good enough.
1: We will wrap up the fifth quarter show when we return. Aggie football continues after this.
2: You've heard the phrase, all hat and no cattle. 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
2: Final segment here on the Fifth Quarter Show. Giovanni Heater alongside Shea Walker, class of 86. And the final score from out in Columbia, Missouri. Texas A&M falls to 14th ranked, 27-6. Shea, your final thoughts as we put a close on this one and get ready to host the Citadel next weekend here in College Station.
3: Well, I mean, it's a little bit concerning about where the team is. And I think Coach Elko maybe have mimicked there or said something similar to that in the post

0: maybe have mimicked there or said something similar to that in the post game.
1: Yeah.
0: And we look for the defense from Missouri. They chased down Marcel Reed, and he didn't have any positive rushing yards with 18 negative yards. And it just, we have to figure out a better way to make the
1: hey, right. So be out there.

0: Man Tailgate Show at 10 a.m. sharp. So be out there in the fan zone. We'd be thrilled to see everybody out there and yep. have a good crowd next weekend. As always, catch Aggie Football Hour on Wednesday night live from Rudy's. 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Aggie Football Mints are produced for the guys back in Columbia. We wish them safe travels back. Andrew Monaco, Dave Elmendorf, and Will Johnson. I'm Giovanni Heater saying so long, gig 'em, and God bless from College Station. Final score, Texas A&M falls to Missouri 27-6. We'll talk to you guys on Wednesday night.
1: If you've got roaches in your...
2: Luka has barely dunked. He's been one of the best finishers in the league in the restricted area year over year over year. And that's a combination of just the finesse and the touch and the craft that he has in his game. And
3: how about 6'8", 200 whatever pounds? Like that's...
2: Yeah. Like skinny Luke is 240, okay? And just the fact that he bullies people just to get in position to finish. But again, we talked about this last month with relatively low expectations for the Lakers, who, Jackson, what was their over under again? I think it was 46.5, 45.5.
3: You got it right here. By the way, I've got the restricted area. So restricted area is 3 feet. Okay, inside 3 feet. You see what his restricted area shooting percentage was last year?
2: It's like in the high 60s.
3: Oh, no. I mean, basketball reference. Now, 2 years ago, he shot 72. That's really good.
2: That's elite. What did he shoot last year?
3: It's 83%.
2: I mean, it's insane. That's like what you would expect from a lob threat.
4: That's what you get from the centers that he plays with. He also gives right. them about yes. 83%.
2: Right, right. And that, like, that for a guy who the vast majority of those are off the dribble layups, and like, that's just an insane number. Like, the guy, offensive skill wise, it's a real short list of dudes we've seen that are at his level.
3: Luca, you were at 83% in the restricted area last year. He would say, getting fouled?
2: Yeah, yeah. No way. It was 100%.
3: Yeah. No way. It was 83. It was 100.
4: Luca, if you dunk 8 times, you get McMahon a dinner, and he'll keep it to 7. It'll be like the technical ground, you get right up into it.
3: Yes.
2: No question about it.
3: He'll have his 7th dunk, like, you know, March 2nd, and then that's it. All lays it in.
4: Yeah, he's shooting fast break layups. It don't matter.
2: The other thing with Luka being as lean as he is now is, you know, you're talking about it's a conditioning thing. And why has he been as abysmal defensively as he's been at times? A lot of it's been fatigue or a lack of effort because he's tired or is just not quick enough to move his feet. This should be as good of a defensive season as Luka's had. And like, look, he has some, there are things Luka does very well defensively. People don't want to hear it, but the Mavericks, you know, the year they went to the finals, the final quarter of that year, they were the number one defense in the league. The year they went to the West Finals, they were 7th in the league in defense. Like, Luka, as an off-ball defender, when he's locked in, can be very good because he's strong, because he rebounds.
3: His defensive performance his last full year in Dallas was excellent. And unfortunately, that has set the standard for what you expect from him, and he has not equaled that.
2: Well, and he's, you know, he's got, although the Lakers have overachieved what you thought they'd be defensively, you know, he's got really good hands. He's got really good instincts.
3: Hey, we talk about crediting J.J. Redick. The Lakers improved, maybe not exactly, but the Lakers improved month by month defensively. One of the big reasons why they got to 53 wins was that they got better and better and better as the season went along. And J.J. like built in some zones that created some things. Like, the Lakers were a competent defensive team by the end of the season.
4: True, but part of that issue was you had Marcus. That issue now is no more Marcus Smart, no more Rui Hachimura, no more LeBron. You know, so many.
2: I'm not sure LeBron was helping too much on the defensive end last year.
4: By the time he was playing, like, you know, remember he like had it when he throttled back some of the offense. Like, he was still having like bursts of defense, I think. And the brains are always there.
3: When you talk to scouts, they say if LeBron plays the role in Philly that he played in with the Lakers last year, that Philly will thrive with him playing that role. If that's the role he's willing to keep playing in Philly.
4: I would just say the last thing I wanted to say on the Lakers was Doncic and Reeves played. This is the case for them to be at least a really good regular season team. They played 41 games together last year, 30 and 11 in those 41 games, 118.5 offensive rating in their 1,092 minutes when they're on the floor together.
3: I absolutely think the Lakers are going to get a lot of regular season wins. I think there will be, I think Reeves and Doncic will be, that's a powerhouse duo, at least in the regular
2: season. If it's 50 something, then I think Luka will have a legitimate MVP case.
3: Agree. Absolutely. If he stays healthy, the numbers he's going to put up and the games that I think the Lakers are going to win, I think he will be a strong MVP candidate. And by the way, he should be at this point. Like, it's, you know, last year the injury derailed him. Are the Warriors good enough to finish second in the Pacific Division this year?
2: Can you damn the Warriors with some faint praise?
4: I was going to say, by process of elimination.
3: Well, I mean, you're talking about the Clippers, Suns, and Kings. Are the
4: Yeah. Should we build out the best case, worst case Warriors? I mean, I think we know the worst case, like old guys are hurt, blah, blah, blah. But best case is Kristaps Porzingis plays, what, 50, 60 games? He really does a lot for them that they haven't had. The 7-footer who can rim protect and can shoot the three, spread the floor the way they need the floor spread from the five position, particularly with Draymond out there. So you just get a healthier than expected Kristaps Porzingis season. Jimmy Butler, we'll see where he's at in his rehab. He's going to be just doing individual stuff when camp opens. But, you know, you're talking maybe January, February. Can you get 35-ish Jimmy Butler games down the stretch? We can get into their trade, you know, possibilities where they could jolt their team at some point in the middle of the season. I think, you know, I'm already hearing very good reports about Yaxel behind the scenes on some of these like pickup games and some of the stuff, like 24-year-old, he's turning 24 this month, like he should be mid-prime ready. But everything about him,
3: why wouldn't the oldest team in the league draft the oldest rookie? Come on.
4: So if he's 32 minutes of like high production, 6'9" wing, it's like, man, that's really something that they needed.
2: Yaxel is significantly older than Jalen Duren, who one of the big stories of the summer has been Jalen Duren in an all out brawl with the Pistons on his second contract.
4: Yeah, look, he's older than Kuminga. He's older than Pajemski. He's older than a lot of these guys we've known for the Warriors forever. But to the point where if we're building out the best case, like, boom, there's like an injection of 32 minutes per night, should play a lot of games.
2: And by the way, like, we've focused so much on these top four guys in the Rookie of the Year discussion, Yaxel might be a sleeper.
4: Opportunity is there. Steve Kerr openly is talking about, like, you know, he's used the start word, which surprised me. And Yaxel has used it himself because, as you can see, he certainly believes he's going to step in.
3: Yes, I was going to say, yes. Yaxel, what I know, about him, he's not afraid to call
4: some of his quotes this summer. I believe he says at minimum he should average 14-5-3. Somebody asked him about Dylan Brooks and he says, I believe the quote is, I'm giving him belt.
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6: 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The Vikings are 4-0, but does anyone buy it right now? 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
1: I'm Dave Mager. Arch Manning, 41-yard touchdown pass to Cam Coleman. And top-ranked Texas leads Oklahoma 7-0 late first quarter. It's on ABC. Second quarter scores, Oregon 6, UCLA 3. Notre Dame 20, Stanford nothing. Jonas Walton, 97-yard touchdown run. South Carolina running away at Florida, 21 unanswered points. Late fourth quarter, Gamecocks 38, Gators 13. Four touchdown throws and a touchdown run by Lenoris Sellers. 22 straight for Indiana after a 2017 comeback win at Nebraska. The second touchdown run by Lavelle Wright gave Pitt a fourth quarter lead over North Carolina. Next play from scrimmage, though, Billy Edwards to Shamar Easter.
2: Edwards going to throw on first down. Steps up in the pocket and finds a man in the seam. It's Easter at the 50. Easter 35, 30. Easter running away from the Panthers. Easter to the house. One play. What an answer. Touchdown, Carolina.
1: 75 yards, Jones Angel on Learfield. That stood up. North Carolina wins 21-17. Arizona beat West Virginia 52-31. Quarterback Cale Helms of Army, 223 yards rushing and two scores. Black Knights beat Tulane 20-17. Baseball, game five in the best of five, White Sox in Cleveland. It's on ESPN Radio, the pregame at 7:30 Eastern. NHL Rangers goalie Igor Shesterkin out for the season with a knee injury suffered last night. Bruins beat Philadelphia 5-1. Devils lead Vancouver 2-1 at the end of one.
3: Hey, it's Evan Cohen. 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
4: people could go look it up, but yeah, he's gonna come in, he's gonna make sound bites, and he's gonna be get to McMahon's point, he's gonna be given a long
5: have
4: runway.
5: Have you ever said on a pickup
4: team
5: run, McMahon, I'm gonna give you belt?
6: I don't think that's in my vernacular, but
5: okay.
6: He's old and I'm more than twice his age.
5: Oh, yes. I'm so sorry. I'm exactly twice his age. I'm not thrilled about it.
6: Let me ask this. You mentioned the possibility of a jolt with a midseason trade. Where are you on the possibility of Jimmy Butler's expiring deal being a trade chip?
4: It doesn't even necessarily have to be a trade chip. It can just be an expiring $52 million contract, which has a lot of value in itself. Again, I think we mentioned it last time we talked about the Warriors, but think about what the Lakers did with LeBron. I know we just questioned some of the deals they signed, but the fact that they could sign all those deals were because LeBron James took all his money and walked away. So you could let Jimmy somewhat walk away. The other thing is, like, you know, they Jimmy and the Warriors really are fond of each other. And we'll see what he looks like when he does come back. And we'll see what, you know, obviously Jimmy's going to want every dollar he can get. But there's a chance Jimmy and Draymond could take pay cuts next season, right? They might have, you know, market might demand that they do. So Jimmy fits really well with Steph Curry. Like, we've seen that. Draymond is another player that, you know, you're going to hear a lot of noise in the first week of camp from the Warriors about, like, shifting Draymond's role and some of the numbers last year where Draymond and Steph Curry on the floor together, it was still plus 105 last year, still good offensive rating, 117.7. But the moment Steph's been was off the floor, and last year he was off the floor a lot, their offense cratered when Draymond was on the floor and was actually okay when it was no Draymond, no Steph. I've had these conversations with Steve, and again, I think you're going to hear it a lot publicly in their messaging, is they're going to adapt the offense at times away from Draymond. They're going to try to make him more of a spot-up shooter at times instead of giving him the ball. They're trying to limit his turnovers.
5: I saw Draymond said that on his podcast. How do you feel about the idea of Draymond the spot-up shooter?
4: Part of their point is, like, you know, the points per possession. Look, if you look, he didn't shoot a horrible percentage last year. Now he's wide open on them. And they are backbreaking when he hits them, because he then turns to the bench and just, like, roars in the bench's face for about 5 minutes. But the other thing is, I just think they want to take the ball out of his hands a little bit, which, you know, it's a touchy subject with him. But, like, they just felt like he was very turnover prone at times last year.
6: Well, and that was what the whole beef, like the whole blow up between him and Steve Kerr was on the bench, was it was about Draymond's turnovers, was it not?
4: Well, that's the funny part. Draymond fought Steve called the timeout to rip him about a turnover and preemptively freaked out about it. And that, so, yes, it stemmed from that, although in the moment it wasn't necessarily that. But look, like, I think Draymond's offensive role will evolve to a degree. And also, like, I think you could see him on the bench a lot when Steph's on the bench. I think they're going to really tie him and Steph at the hip because they still love that two-man game. But I think they're trying to figure out what they are without the two-man game. And that bigger picture, Yaxel is an important person part of this conversation because he's kind of the next, you know, in line in that position. And Draymond, you know, the Warriors could have signed him to 3 for $60 this summer, something like that. Like, Draymond would have been very interested in a multi-year deal at a little bit lower number, but they're like, no, nah, it's good. We'll just give you back 127. We want our future flexibility. And I think that says a little something about, like, the unknown of Draymond Green's future with the
6: Warriors. Well, and that's interesting because, look, whatever you want to say about Draymond Green, he's a first ballot Hall of Famer who was an essential part of delivering 4 championships to that franchise. But while it's a complete non-starter to consider Steph Curry in any other uniform, that doesn't extend to Draymond, just like it didn't extend to Klay Thompson.
4: If Klay wanted to, but that's another story. but yeah, Draymond Green thought about himself in a Milwaukee Bucks uniform during the last trade deadline to the point that he told the Warriors, you know, try to find a third team if that's the case. which, you know, he's openly said. He said he didn't want to play on the Bucks to them, but correct. Clearly, like, the Warriors continue to tell me that, like, they are not actively looking to trade Draymond. In their ideal world, Draymond Green walks away in, as a one uniform player, just like Steph, but clearly he is more vulnerable. There is no question about that.
5: You know what this reminds me of? I'm going to totally date myself, and so many of our listeners are, you know, younger, and they're going to... I'm totally dating myself. Back in, like, the 90s, when I was, like, going into high school, NBC had Johnny Carson. And they had Jay Leno and David Letterman. And they were like, someday Johnny's not going to be here, and who's going to get it? And, like, for years, they had to, like, sort of talk out of the side of their mouth, David, it's going to be you. Jay, it's going to be you. And, like, it ended up blowing up in their face because Letterman left. Anyway, that's what it's kind of like with, and it's, you know, this would be something that that Jimmy Butler and Draymond, you know, would remember because they're old, like me.
6: You know what? You kind of reminded me of Johnny Carson.
5: Well, Johnny Carson's from Nebraska.
6: I'm reminding myself of Ed McMahon, Uncle Ed.
5: Yeah.
6: Here's Wendy.
5: Listen, Ed got paid a lot of money. Ed did very well. You know,
6: I don't relate.
5: Like, on the one side, you know, they're like, oh, yeah, we're going to try to look at big trades, you know, to teach up. You know, we've got all these first round picks. And then Draymond's like, well, are you going to trade me? No, Draymond. We're not actively looking to trade you. Jimmy, no. We're not, you know, like, they're telling both of them, don't worry. You are not being traded. You're not being traded. But, like, at the same time, they're involved in these trade negotiations. You know, at some point, NBC was going to have to choose between Leno and Letterman. They had to choose at some time.
4: They told Draymond at the deadline, it was awkward because Dunleavy gave the press conference afterwards, like, oh, you know, don't pin me into a corner of which one it would have been. But if you were behind the scenes, I mean, Draymond did a podcast about having conversations with Mike Dunleavy about being in those trade talks.
6: Well, and Dunleavy tried to deny that Draymond was in trade talks. And you're just like, dude, everybody can do math. Like,
4: well, it was also like, I remember being in the press conference. People were like, should we pull up Draymond Green clip today where he said you had a phone call with him? That was
5: Mike
4: that
5: has
4: was
5: handled everything thing. Really well. That was not his best moment. Jackson, do you have any idea who Jay Leno is?
7: Yes, not that young.
5: All right, good. I was just trying to see whether we should edit that out. Okay, you can leave it in. All right. Also in the Pacific Division, the Phoenix Suns, who have taken some off-season injuries here.
6: Yeah, the Mark Williams one, you know, unfortunately, the problem with injury-prone players is they get hurt a lot, but he's hurt again. And he's going to miss most of the season. The shoulder deal he had, it's the same surgery, I believe, that Walker Kessler had that ended his season last year when he had it in the first couple of weeks. So he's like a miss most of the season. Their lottery pick that they got in the KD trade, Kyle Mayuak, like, they need him. They need him to produce right now. He's a project, but, like, they need him to produce right now. And the Suns had a feel-good, overachieving season last year. The reason it was feel good is because they were such an epic disappointment in the previous years when they had all that star power. I'm curious to see how they try to find a path to being better than an 8 seed that got bounced in the first round.
5: So change of scenery here for Miles Bridges. That was a significant midseason or midsummer pickup. Going out and getting him. Nobody loves to trade with the Suns more than the Hornets. Those two teams love to make trades with each other.
6: And listen, man, that Suns pick, there's teams that were like, damn, wish we'd have been able to.
8: Let's get started.
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12: Are the Texans actually about to make this trade? Are they going to make breaking news across the NFL and do something that they probably should not do? I understand name recognition is big. I understand you want to make a splash. I get that the wide receiver room has injuries and there are problems with this offense, but I don't know that what they are rumored to be willing to do is something that they should do. The Texans are up against it. They're 0-4. Is this a panic move? Oh, everyone take a deep breath. This is Kicking It with Kunkel. This is Will Kunkel, your host. Welcome into Good Game Sports Club. We are live in the Heights between 20th and Shepherd. We got the UT game on. It's UT in Oklahoma. It's 7-7 right now, just starting the second quarter, and we're about to have a huge UT contingency come take over Good Game Sports Club. So if you're an Oklahoma fan, come on in here and give them grief. If you're a UT fan, come join your brethren. The drinks are flowing, the food is hot, and we're having some fun at Good Game Sports Club. But I do not know that the rumor that the Texans are interested in Marvin Harrison Jr. is a good thing. Frankly, I don't think it's a good thing. So why? Why wouldn't it be ideal for the Texans to get a big-name wide receiver? Because you know where he made that name? He made the name in college. He didn't make this name in the NFL. He was pretty good his rookie year. He was a can't-miss, must-have, elite talent coming out of Ohio State, Marvin Harrison Jr. was. His father's a Hall of Famer. He had 800-some-odd yards his rookie year, 600-something his second year, and now, you know how many catches he has? Five. He has 5 catches on 9 targets. That is at least something to contend with. That is at least something to be concerned with. It's at least a conversation to be had that maybe, just maybe, Marvin Harrison Jr. is not the guy you want in your building. I had this whole rundown. We had this whole plan about what we were going to talk about. And then all of a sudden, this news comes out. I did a 2-hour show on Kicking It with Kunkel on YouTube earlier today. I had Breeden Fehoko on the show. He's one of the guys that broke this news, along with Adam Schefter and Ian Rappaport. My man played for the Steelers and the Chargers, and now he's into the media. Everybody wants to be part of the media. Breeden Fehoko is the man. He is absolutely awesome, and he joined the show if you guys want to go see that interview. But here's what I will tell you, and this is why this concerns me, this move, if you're the Texans. He's lazy. That's the report. He's not interested in being with the Cardinals. He wants to be elsewhere. He doesn't like being there. He's not giving it his all. Is that something you want in your building? Because here's my concern with that as your personality or who you are. Because that's on the inside. That's who you are. That carries with you no matter where you go, no matter what you do. If you are lazy, if you are willing to mail it in because you're not happy where you are, that's who you are. That's part of your character. That doesn't just leave you all of a sudden. And if it does, and if you get happy once you walk in to Kirby, into Reliant Stadium with D'Amico Ryans and C.J. Stroud, your old teammate, and with the Buckeyes, then we're playing this game of if-then. That means you're happy if this happens. You're only happy if you get your way. You're not able to overcome. You're not able to persevere. You're not able to overcome the situations if you're not extremely happy and coddled. I don't like it.
10: I don't like it one bit. Now, they're rumored to be giving up about a fourth rounder. That's the rumor right now. The reports say it'll cost a fourth rounder, which obviously means there's not a bidding war. Not everybody wants Marvin Harrison Jr. I mean, he's got 9 targets, 5 catches. But there's also a little bit of a ego play in this as well. And this is always the case in the NFL, and it's always the case at the highest level of all professional sports. Coaches think they are always the one that is going to unlock that talent. They think they're the quarterback coach that's going to make Josh Rosen great because they saw him come out of UCLA as a top 10 pick in the NFL. So obviously somebody saw something. They couldn't have just gotten it wrong. So he goes to another team after the Cardinals. Where'd he go? Miami? The Dolphins? Flamed out. It was a bust. Maybe Marvin Harrison Jr. is just a bust.

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You guys can call in. You guys can chime in. It's 713-780-3776. Call in, text in, 713-780-3776. Now, I'm told that the trade is not final at this point. I'm told that the trade is allegedly contingent on tomorrow's game. So, Marvin Harrison Jr. will be inactive tomorrow against the Lions. He will not play, so there's no risk of injury there, as the product will still be healthy come next week. But allegedly, it is contingent on the Texans winning. Because if the Texans lose to the Titans, forget about it. I don't give a damn who your wide receiver room is. If you're 0-5, you're not a Marvin Harrison Jr. away from having success. It's not happening. You're having bigger conversations like, who's your general manager? Who's your head coach? Who's your defensive coordinator, your offensive coordinator? What are the owners going to do? What are the McNairs going to do? Those are the conversations you're having on Monday. Black Monday gets here a whole lot sooner. Not saying it's this Monday. I'm just saying. The conversation changes very, very dramatically if the Texans lose to the Titans on Sunday. Because this is an inexcusable loss. This is a loss against a not very good football team. Oh, I don't know, winless? 0-4 Titans team? Not all 0-4 teams are treated the same. They're not all equal. Looking on TikTok. We're live on TikTok as well. Just type in Kunkel, K-U-N-K-E-L. Kick it with Kunkel here. Aaron says, if they were to trade, would they only have him for this season? No, he's under contract for next season as well. And then there is a team option in 2028. And then he has unrestricted free agency in 2029. So they'll have full control this year, next year. So he's not a rental. But what if he's not good? Well, like, just hypothetically speaking, let's just say the guy that's got 9 targets and 5 catches isn't good. Well, then what? What are you giving up? You want to give up a fourth rounder? Is that worth a flyer? Fourth rounder is more than a flyer. If you have a front office and a scouting department that knows what they're doing and they're capable, then that's a starter, potentially. It's certainly a special teams contributor. I mean, if you really know what you're doing, you can get somebody that's going to help your team. No doubt about it. John says, better than what we have right now at wide receiver. Is it? Like, is it based on what, John? That's the question. Based on what? His rookie year? What he did at Ohio State? It's certainly not based on what you're doing right now. It's not. He's got 9 targets. He's not getting open. Jacoby, and spare me the, it's the Cardinals. So you're telling me he's just wide open and Jacoby Brissett's like, nah, I'm good. I'm not going to hit the open guy. But then the rumors and what he is, his reputation is that he's uninterested and that he's lazy. Is that what we want? Because if that's what we want, let me know now. Okay? So then we'll just take anybody. Don't forget, like, you don't want to give up something of value for something of non-value. It's more than a flyer with a fourth rounder. 5'7 Tundra says, I think he will be good. They're probably going to cut a receiver. So then we're just playing, all right, I think he'll be good. Like, it, just look at the tape, look at the stats, and it is what it is. They are what they are. Now, I hope I am wrong. I hope that he comes here if the trade happens and they win on Sunday, and I hope he balls out and he becomes the player we all thought he was going to be coming out of Ohio State. I want that. I hope that. But I got to be a facts-first guy. My facts can't care about your feelings as a fan. See, here's the difference between what I do and what you do as a fan. You see big names, splash. You see a guy that's on the outside that can go make something happen. You see awesome, fun, cool to watch, fantasy. I see a guy that came out of college with a whole bunch of hype. And rightfully so, sure. I had no problem with it then when he was the 4th overall pick. Yeah, but he wasn't any good. He's not any good. There have been issues with drops. I don't think that's a good trait for a wide receiver. You guys let me know. Aaron says no. His route running is atrocious. Yeah, seen that too. And I've seen a lot of tape studies by other people, it's not me, that have done studies on his route running
at Ohio State and it wasn't good. And his separation at Ohio State wasn't good. So it's one of those things where it's like,

0: 2020 vision. Oh, he's bad. Let me go back and do a double check on some things. You know? I don't know. Tundra times back in on TikTok and says, so you think we run what we have now and see what Tank does? Yes. It's not a matter. I'm not telling you his wide receiver room is good. I've told you from the beginning of the season that it wasn't particularly good, even with Jaden Higgins, because you didn't know what you were getting with Jaden Higgins. Jaden Higgins was a rookie last year, and he had moments, and it looked like, oh, there's potential. But you know what potential is? There was a man that taught me what potential was when I lived in Fargo, North Dakota. He used to play for the Chicago Blackhawks. He was the head coach in the USHL, the Fargo Force. Potential is synonymous with getting your ass kicked every night. Because potential means you have the ability to do something people think and you're not doing it. Potential very quickly at this level becomes wasted talent, wasted ability, bust. Potential means nothing to me as a third round, as a third season wide receiver. You have to have something on film now. So like C.J. Stroud, for instance, if you want to compare the two, had a good rookie year, but like there was a plenty of stuff on film in his second and third year that showed he could do it. It wasn't as good as his rookie year. No one's debating that. I'm not arguing that. However, there's still plenty on tape to say, hey, this guy's could be good, but we're not going to go in all yet. They didn't have to give anything to C.J. Stroud to have him back this year. You're going to have to give something up to get Marvin Harrison Jr. It's more than a flyer. It's not a seventh rounder, a sixth rounder. Someone says, can we say the same? John chimes in on TikTok. Can we say the same about Travis Hunter? Say the same what? Travis Hunter is a daggum stud right now. Is he not? Am I missing something? Great corner? Like, he's a corner. He's a shutdown corner. I don't think he should be a wide receiver. Maybe moonlight as a wide receiver from time to time if you so desire. Jacob, the producer, the extraordinaire, back in studio. We're probably going to take this right up until right before 4 o'clock before we take our first break since Texas A&M game. Sorry, Aggie fans that are still listening. Whew. Tough year for y'all. Not fun to be an Aggie fan. You know what it is fun? America's team this year. How about them Cats? Northwestern beats Ball State. Throw the records out when those two get together. But Northwestern, for real, won 45-14 this week. They also ran for 400-plus yards against Penn State. That's probably not the conversation y'all want to hear. I'm just going to let you know that Northwestern is 4-1. They beat Ball State 45-14, and they are on track to win the national championship. Whatever, here or there, maybe a little biased opinion. You guys can find me on Instagram, at Will Kunkel. You can find me on X, at Will Kunkel V. Just type in Kunkel on TikTok, Instagram, X, Facebook, Kicking It with Kunkel on YouTube. You can find me anywhere and everywhere your so heart desires. But I don't like the move for Marvin Harrison Jr., honestly. I just don't like what you're willing to give up. I will fully agree that there is potential there. Just be careful with that. That's all. Like, there's a lot on tape this year, man, to say I don't like what I see. Maybe they do it, but it's also contingent on them winning this weekend. The Texans are now, let's see, 1-7. The Texans are one of seven teams in NFL history to start 0-4 after winning 12 or more games the previous season. They're the first to do this since the 2012 Saints. How in the world do they fix it? We're going to talk about that next, but first I want to let you know the Texan mosquito systems are the place to be, and it is what you need in your backyard, because this is what drives me crazy about living in Texas. And I love me some Texas. I love Houston. 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It's the best time in Texas to be outside, and then you walk outside and you're getting eaten alive by mosquitoes. I mean, who's paying the mortgage here? 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Now, DeMeco Ryans, he will be in a new role come Sunday, come tomorrow against the Titans. Is this big major change that the Texans are making, is this enough to get them back on track? 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

0: at Good Game Sports Club in the Heights. This is Will Kunkel here, kicking it with Kunkel, and we have got a lot on our plate. We've got a lot going on. We're live on YouTube, Twitch, as well as on my TikTok as well. And if you're seeing my hat, it is a Decker Hat Company hat. If you use the promo code KUNK, K-U-N-K, then you get 15% off. I'm here for you. I'm doing the Lord's work. I want you to have the hats that you want, such as this sick-ass, fly-ass Houston hat, but I want you to save 15% of it. So KUNK is your promo code. So D'Amico Ryan's made the announcement this week that he, the head coach, will be taking over play-calling duty on defense. I don't know if this matters or not. Maybe it's semantics. Maybe it's the biggest change in the world, and Matt Burke was horrendous. I don't think it's the latter. Will Anderson Jr. kind of interestingly talked about the fact that when D'Amico is going to call plays, it just makes you button up a little bit on cut four, Jacob. Let's listen to Will.
1: That's a great question. Like I said, I think what D'Amico brings that style of coaching where, you know, he's going to call you out. He's going to make sure that you know exactly that what you're going to do, what you need to do, and what you didn't do. And I think we go back to talking about the grace part. I think he gives grace, but he's also going to hold people accountable. Like, he's going to come in the meeting because he played this game and he knows, like, hey, man, like, you ain't repping our style right here. And I think it comes a little differently when it comes from D'Amico. And, you know, we talk about, like, when D'Amico up there, like, you sit up a little bit more, like, you more on your P's and Q's. No, nothing against Burke. Like, Burke done a good job. But when the head coach is up there, it's kind of, like, different. You know what I'm saying? So we have a ton of respect for him. He's going to get a lot of guys going with the energy that he brings. So I'm excited for that.
0: All right. So, like, I don't have a problem with that. I know a lot of people this week made comments and had jokes about that, like, oh, my God, it's a head coach. Oh, my God, I'm going to sit up. I'm scared. I'm nervous. No, man, like, that's kind of – that's life. That's just how things work. You know, you work at a particular place, and your manager walks in. It's like, okay, oh, yeah, haha. But then, like, the owner of the company walks in. It's, oh, suit and tie day. I worked at a station, Fox Station in Charlotte, and the owners came in one day. Everybody was in a suit and tie. Everybody was buttoned up and looked good. These people did not wear suit and ties every day, but when the owner of your company, the boss, the main man, is in the building and you report to them directly and you're seeing them, you act differently. It's how it works. I'm not saying it's right or wrong. It should be that way, but it is. When your teacher is in, you're buttoned up. And that principal walks in, you really are buttoned up. But when that substitute comes in, it is time to horse around, get no work done, and could be completely useless and likely be a little peckerhead. That's just the way it is, right? Ever since you were a kid. So I do think that there is a little bit of some truth to that with Will Anderson. Now, whether or not it makes an impact on the play calls, I don't know the answer to this. I'm not going to come to tell you and act like I know everything and how it all works behind the scenes on game day during the game when it comes to calling defensive plays. But I guess this is what it comes down to is when Matt Burke makes a call, does D'Amico disagree with it? Is there 100 different calls to make and Matt's going off the rails compared to what the plan was? I don't think that's the case. How much is D'Amico trying to interject and change a call? Like, if that's happening, then what D'Amico says when it talks about streamlining the process, that makes complete sense. Here he is in cut six talking about why he made this change.
2: It all starts with me. Like, if there's a lack in communication, I look at myself first. So it starts with me and making sure I'm a better communicator. So just to help spark things more, I'm gonna take over the play calling for the defense, and I'm gonna make sure that communication is right. If our guys are saying communication is not right, then that ultimately it falls on me. So it's on me to get it fixed. So it's just no slight against Coach Burke. He's done an outstanding job. Just want to make sure I can streamline communication in the best way possible so that isn't the theme when I stand up here the next time I see you guys and talking about communication.
0: By the way, D'Amico tried to sneak that in at the press conference on, what was that, Wednesday? He just mentioned it like he was going to do it versus when he was asked about it, he just brought it up himself, which sadly gives Jeremy Branham credence to the fact that when I asked him if he was going to make any changes on, was it Monday? It was last week I asked him about it. But nonetheless, Jeremy Branham said it was an empty question. I said, oh, it wasn't because you're doing your due diligence. That doesn't really matter. The point is, maybe it does streamline things faster, because if he's trying to interject and he's trying to overrule Matt Burke from time to time, which I don't necessarily think is the real deal. I don't think that's happening. Then this will streamline the process faster. It is interesting to me that he used the word streamline as if he is an intermediary during the game, which I hope is not the case. That shouldn't be the case, honestly, because you should give your defensive coordinator complete autonomy over calling the game. Now, here's the good news. Whether it matters or not, DeMeco Ryans is a great defensive coordinator. He's a proven defensive coordinator. He's created defenses. He's ran defenses. He's called defenses, and he has done all of that at a very high level, whether it be in San Francisco or here in Houston. It's not like Matt Burke forgot entirely how to call a defense. They did it at an extremely high level last year. Now, whether or not changes will be made is the question. Because what the defense is doing now is not working. It's not working. So you can't slam your head in the wall consistently by not jamming wide receivers. We're going to get into that a little bit later, because that is a much longer rant for me to go on. When you look at the injury report, though, I do think that getting Caden McDonald back, who will be active and ready to roll on Sunday, will help. Braden Smith will also be active, and for those wondering, wide receiver Tank Dell will be inactive. He will not be ready to go. I'm told it's going to be at least another week, if not 2 weeks, which if it's 2 weeks, then Tank Dell will return week 7 against the Giants here in Houston, if that's what happens. And I'm not shocked by that, because I had not seen him do any contact drills in practice. I'm not saying he needs to get laid out over the middle in practice, but there needs to be some resemblance of football. Not toe tap drills, not 7-on-7, not routes against nobody, not routes against somebody. You know, there needs to be some semblance of football for him to feel like, hey, we're ready to go, and also now that his body can handle it, pop back up and do it again. Because it's not about going out there running around and having some success. It's about how do we feel on game day, taking a hit, and popping back up and doing it again. How does your body bounce back? But I will say, at practice, man, he looked good. It's the cleanest his cuts have looked since the injury. Like, way better than – I think he looked fine during training camp and in some videos that you guys probably saw on social media. But it looked different, honestly. It looked very different Monday at practice, the first time he's been able to practice this season. And so I wonder if his playbook knowledge helps him. He's been around the building for 2 years, because that's another thing I don't like about the Marvin Harrison trade. He doesn't know this playbook. And notoriously, guys don't come in and have success under this playbook in this scheme with Nick Haley. Kayshawn Booty's having trouble. The rookies last year, Jalen Nola, Jaden Higgins, they have had trouble. So I'm hoping that maybe Tank Dell being in the building and around the playbook and having some knowledge of it will help him. That could be way bigger of an addition than Marvin Harrison, at least from a knowledge standpoint. Now, Marvin is at least healthy. I don't know that he's good healthy. But Tank Dell, we don't know what we're going to get. We do not know. I hope that he comes back and he's ready to roll. I want Nick Cale. Actually, we don't have time for this. We do not have time. We're going to hear from guys talking about Tank Dell a little bit later. Because right now, it is time for me to tell you about Soup Mart. Soup Mart's the place. Let me tell you about this, guys, if you're getting ready for homecoming. You know that feeling when you walk into a room and you know that you're looking good? Shoulders back, chest out, little extra confidence in your step, chin up. That's what a great suit will do for you. 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And when you feel good, watch out, y'all. Watch out, y'all. Coming up next, we are going to go to Vegas and we are going to talk about the NFL bets you must make next week in order to win some cash. 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
2: Tennessee got burned again by Texas. Maybe a theme this weekend as the Texans travel to Tennessee to take on the Titans. 2-0-4 teams. What a battle! Throw the records out when 2-0-4 teams get together. But the Texans are favored by 7 points. Jared Smith now joins me from the desert. Jared, my boy, you know everything gambling. You guys can find him on X. Oh, a little Al Langley coming in hot, really, really quick. Jared, how you doing, buddy? How do you like that minus seven, man?
3: Oh, man, Will. First of all, great to be on with you. It's a very unique spot. I was looking through my database this morning trying to find instances of a winless team, 0-4. A road favorite, not just a favorite, a road favorite. And the only game I could find that was even close was back in 1992. The Jets were 0-4, and they were a road favorite of 3 points at the Patriots. But that's the biggest road favorite I can find. And Houston's minus 7.5. I mean, it's a big number, and I think it speaks to, you know, just what the Texans have been this year, which is very unlucky. You know, the defense has been good. They give up the most contested catches in the league, so I think the other receivers have been, you know, battling them with 50-50 balls. And then on the other side, I think the run game hasn't been fixed for Houston yet. And obviously the Nico Collins injury made them very one-dimensional. So I think all the pieces are kind of coming back into place this week. I like D'Amico Ryan's taking back over the play calling duties. I think that'll spark the defense. But it's obviously a tough pill to swallow to be laying that many points, considering Houston has yet to put it all together for 4 quarters this year.
2: Sounds like you're taking the points.
3: I'm laying it.
2: You're laying the points. I'm sorry. You're going to take Titans plus 7.5.
3: I'm betting Houston in this game. I think a really good bet is to tease Houston down, and you know, to bring that number down to 1.5. And to pair it with another game and, you know, move the line 6 points in that game as well. That's a very popular angle that professional sports bettors really like, especially when the line is in that 7-8 range, because they can move it through 7, they can move it through 3, which are the two key numbers that games land on most in the NFL. So I think Houston wins. I think they cover. I have no faith in Will Levis. In Cam Ward and, you know, the artist formerly known as Will Levis. And Robert Saleh and Brian Daboll. I have zero faith in that tandem to be able to handle themselves against a very hungry Houston team.
2: Okay, so I see that line, and I'm like, wow, that's a big number on the road. Then you go abroad. Are the Jaguars really a 7.5-point favorite over the Eagles? Are the Eagles as bad as Vegas thinks?
3: Well, again, that's a number that – so I tracked this up over the summer, and the line, you know, when the schedule gets released over the summer, DraftKings will drop immediately lines for all 272 games. And so that's usually my busiest night of the year because I'm, you know, sitting in my cave just, like, logging every single game. And back in May, this line was Eagles minus 2.5. So it's moved a full 10 points in the 3-4 months since it opened. And in terms of movement, for a game that does not feature a quarterback injury, which obviously the quarterback is the position that has the most impact in terms of the point spread, I've never seen a game move 10 points in 5 weeks of NFL action. It's a significant move. So you could make the case that the Eagles are in a buy-low spot and the Jaguars are in a sell-high. Coming off of their win last week against Cincinnati, they were very fortunate. Joe Burrow threw 2 interceptions, one of them, you know, in the red zone on first and goal, and the other one, you know, another opportunity for them to score. They had the fourth down where Chase Brown got stopped the yard short, and, you know, if they pick that up, they probably win the game. And I think there's definitely a case to be made that Philly's undervalued, but they're a mess right now. Their best offensive lineman just retired. Saquon Barkley's hurt. The backup running back is hurt. Devontae Smith is out. They lost AJ Brown. Like, you know, it's Jalen Hurts going through another coordinator switch. It's a lot of muck to sift through. And I think I would lean Philly if I had to bet this game, but it's really tough to know how they're going to handle, you know, going abroad and with all these issues. And I don't know if they're a team that can overcome that this year.
2: What is your favorite bet on the slate tomorrow? I think mine is Saints plus 2.5 at home against the Vikings.
3: I kind of like the Niners a little bit. I think you're getting the full 3 I think they're the better team right now. You know, I think Seattle's getting the favorite tag because of they're the defending champs, but they have not played like it. They let Herbert hang around last week. They obviously got blitzed by Mariota. Darnold's looked a little shaky. Purdy obviously has looked better between the two, and he's not coming off an injury. And I think the Niners defense with Raheem Morris is figuring things out. And, you know, I think the Seahawks really miss Clint Kubiak, and they don't have a stable running game this year. So I think we might look back at this Niners-Seahawks game, you know, around Christmas time and say, wow, we were really getting the Niners plus as an underdog against Seattle. Like, that is obviously flipped. So I think there's a chance that the Niners might actually be the better team, but Seattle's just getting the respect of being the defending champ. So I think there's some value on San Fran and Purdy.
2: You're listening to Jared Smith right now. He's the host of the Morning After podcast with Jared Smith. Fitting name, such as Kicking It with Kunkel. You can also find him on X at Jared Smith Betts. What is a game you ain't touching for your life?
3: Ooh, that's a good question. Probably Browns Jets.
2: Yeah, I was just looking at that. I want to say Browns, but man, am I going to bet on the Browns?
3: No, not as a road. You know, basically, pick them. You know, you're not getting points really. You know, they've got to win the game for you to win your bet. I think there's a vibe with the Jets. I'm a Jets fan, so you know I'm speaking from some objectivity here. There's just like a sinking ship vibe with the Jets after what happened with the Packers game. Like that was a winnable game. They started 1-0, like nice start. Obviously the Houston or the Tennessee win's not aging well, but they still went on the road against the former coach and they won a game in week one. And they had the Packers on the ropes in week two, and they you know called a stupid timeout and they let Green Bay milk the clock, and then they lost the game in overtime. And since then, it's been, you know, two really bad performances. And now all of a sudden, they're 1-3, and they lose this game. You know, all of a sudden, that nice start is like the exact opposite. So I don't feel like the Jets are the side here, but they're in a desperate spot, and the Browns are coming off a huge divisional win. So, like, it kind of speaks to, like, the situational angle, but I want nothing to do with the Jets right now because of the vibes that I'm getting. So I think that's one that is one I want to stay away from. I want to stay away from Giants Commanders. Jameis Winston is the ultimate wild card. He could play like the MVP in this game, or he could look like the guy, you know, the last guy off the bench that doesn't get any reps. So I think with Jameis Winston games, I tend to bet on overs and like things to happen, like touchdowns and interceptions and crazy plays. But I don't want to bet on the sides because I have no feel for which Winston's going to show up.
2: Reasonable. I understand that. I wish he was good, man. Jared Smith, tell the people where to find your work, brother.
3: Yeah, at Jared Smith Betts on X is that the best spot to find me. I do the show on Fox Sports Radio on Saturday mornings. It's called Countdown. Very gambling focused. So if you're into the angles that I'm talking about now, this is what we're talking about, you know, for 3 straight hours on Saturday mornings before the college games kick off. And it's just it's a boatload of fun, my man.
2: You're a beauty. Appreciate you, Jared.
3: Yeah, I'll talk to you soon.
2: See you, buddy. All right, Jared Smith out in Vegas helping you get rich this weekend. I like that Saints one. The Niners one makes me nervous only because I feel like the Seahawks could get ready for that game. I don't know, like tight games, but I do like his idea of taking the Niners and the +3 on that one only because it will likely be a tight game. This Titans-Texans game better not be tight. 7.5 points shocks me for the Texans only because they are on the road and they are also 0-4. But they have the chance to blow them out if D'Amico Ryans makes this adjustment. If D'Amico Ryans doesn't make this adjustment, his job is likely on the line because they likely don't win on Sunday. What that adjustment is coming up next here on Kicking It with Kunkel on ESPN Radio 97.5. We are live at Good Game Sports Club in the Heights. Come on out here. TVs are on. The game sound is on. The food is on the grill and the drinks are cold. UT fans in the building, come on out. Good Game Sports Club. We're here all evening until 5:15. We'll be right back.
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2: 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And on Thursdays, steak night, baby. 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Mwah! 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I'm live at Good Game Sports Club right now, and I'm telling you right now, I am going to be ticked off if I don't see this come to fruition with the Texans. If we don't see more, it doesn't even have to be true bump and run, jam wide receivers at the line of scrimmage, but if I don't see the corners and Derek Stingley and Kamari Lassiter closer to the wide receivers, I'm going to lose my friggin' mind. And don't tell me it's not changed. Don't tell me this isn't different. This is different. So Matt Burke and D'Amico Ryans want to play coy, and they want to act like we're trying to be smart in the media when in reality we don't know anything. That's not the case. Everybody, fans, haters, media, anybody can see what is happening. And I'll put it this way. Whatever they're doing isn't working. Whatever they are doing at the line of scrimmage when it comes to trying to slow down a damn wide receiver isn't working. Did we see what Ja'Marr Chase did? Did we see what CeeDee Lamb did? 17 catches? I get it. They're good. They're going to get theirs. There's a difference between going to get theirs and 17 catches. You made no adjustments. You did nothing proper in order to stop them. Maybe you made changes and they didn't work. Maybe you made an adjustment and it didn't work. But I'll tell you what, 100%, without a doubt, what you did not work. So change something. So I had to go back and I looked at every single one of Dak Prescott's dropbacks. All 50 of them. 43 times Derek Stingley and Kamari Lassiter were well off of the line of scrimmage. Well off of their wide receiver. I don't mean 2 yards, 3 yards, or 4 yards, or 5 yards. I mean their cushion's about 8 yards right now off a wide receiver. What are we doing? I'm not telling you got to bump and run every play. So when Burke wants to say, oh, you always want to run, bump and run every play. No. Like, this is different. What we're seeing is different. These guys have pressed opposing receivers on career lows. Career lows, which tells me it's the lowest they've ever done it. Which means they've done it more before. Which means there's a difference between doing it the least amount and the most amount. There's something in between. Certainly. Derek Stingley has pressed 11% of the time. Kamari Lassiter has pressed 7.5% of the time. Okay? That's career lows. Here's Matt Burke on cut two talking about the press covers. The defensive coordinator is no longer calling plays now. Matt's a great dude. Here he is being asked about the press coverage or lack thereof.
3: Again, within calls, we do press and we don't. You know what I mean? And yeah, like we've had these conversations in the past too about matching players and sometimes it's more work. And again, especially a guy like CeeDee, who they are moving around a ton and putting inside and motioning and getting them into stacks and bunches. And there's a lot of ways you can get people off press and off certain matchups anyway. So they did a really good job of trying to do that. Obviously, like I would say most teams that play them have a plan to try to take CeeDee out of things. And now we don't have coverages that we're supposed to be just dropping guys. And I would say that we don't have a coverage that we're not accounting for him. But the press thing, again, it's call specific. It's player specific. I mean, you can't, I don't know. You guys have to show me a team that just plays press every snap and just lines up.
2: No one's
3: and
2: asking
3: does that.
2: For that.
3: So those are options, and those are built into the game plan and the structure of how we do things. So, yeah, there's certain calls that kind of encourage that, or that we want to do it all the time. And there's certain calls that you can't do that.
2: All right, that's good, Jacob. That's good. Listen, there's a difference between I don't know a team that plays press coverage every snap of the play. No one said, hey, you need to bump and run every time. No one's asking for that. Don't treat me like we're stupid and we're dumbasses. We don't know the game. Like, come on. Come on now. You're doing it at a career low for Derek Stingley and for Kamara Lassiter. So you've done it more in the past. Clearly something isn't working. And I talked to people in the locker room on the offensive side of the ball just out of curiosity. I mean, I kind of know the answer to this. I think we all know the answer to this, but I always like to reinforce what I believe with someone that knows it a little bit better than I do or see if I'm wrong. So I asked people on the offensive side, like, what happens when there is jamming? Like, what, as you, as an offensive player, what incurs? And they said, well, for me personally, what happens is the timing gets thrown off. Like, I got to be at spot X when CJ hits his back foot. Now, if I get jammed, it's going to take longer. I'm not going to get to where I need to be necessarily by that time. So if you jam a wide receiver, what you're doing at the minimum is disrupting their timing. You can't come off of the ball clean every single time if you're CeeDee Lamb or if you're Justin Jefferson years ago in Minnesota. They never got hands on the damn dude. Like, jam him at the line. Disrupt the timing. I'm not telling you they're going to hold him to zero catches, but they're certainly not going to give up 17. Like, there's a gap between the most catches and the least amount of catches. There's a gap between the most press coverage all the time and then doing it at a career low. I don't understand the reluctance to it. Now, some people have gotten on TikTok and X and wherever, or some people have texted into the HRMP text line, which is 713-780-3776. Again, 713-780-3776. And they say, well, that's because Reed Blankenship's the worst safety in the league, and so they're trying to protect him. Okay. Well, guess what? It's not working. It's not working. You're not protecting him. Okay? He's wide. They're wide open all the time. And Reed, if that's the reason, I'm not even saying that it is. I think it's more structural issues. There are blown assignments by other guys on that defense, not just Reed Blankenship. There are communications by other people, breakdowns, not just by Reed Blankenship. Reed also not having a great season. Hasn't been great. But if you're dropping your corners back 8 yards off the ball, which, by the way, here's the stat on that. The pair, Kamara Lassiter and Derek Stingley Jr., have increased their pre-snap cushion, lining up 7.8 to 8 yards per game. Bro, that is high school numbers. That's high school stuff. Or it's 4th-and-30 numbers. Last year, it was 5.8 to 6.2 yards. If they were off of the wide receiver, they were off about 6 yards. Now they're off about 8 yards. You know, that's 6 feet. That's 2 yards of a difference. It's a huge gap. So, like, teams see this. They understand that, like, oh, 8 yards is a lot of space for a defensive back to cover if we just throw to our wide receiver quicker. And then that also neuters your pass rush. If they can get rid of the ball faster without them being inhibited by the defender, then the pass rush is neutered. But if you get hands on the receiver, not only does it throw off the timing, it also helps your pass rush because now the timing is off. They can't get the ball out quick as they would like to. Like, it helps a myriad of things. Not every time. Mix it up. Maybe even sprinkle in a blitz. Oh, I don't know. Make the offense think just a little bit. Now, maybe D'Amico Ryans will bring all of this to the defense this week. Maybe not, though. I don't know. Is D'Amico going to be stubborn and not adjust? I think we go behind enemy lines next. What do you guys think? You want to hear from the Titans? Let's hear from the Titans next. What they're thinking. And also, if we can't do that, what are the Astros doing? If you missed my report this week, it's made a lot of people unhappy. Good Game Sports Club is the place to be right now. This place is juiced to the gills for college football. We got Pop Shot rolling. We got the sound on for the game. You hear music on the background because it's halftime for the UT-Oklahoma game. I haven't even seen what the score is. Big win for Northwestern. Go Cats. Indiana kept their streak alive, winning in Lincoln 20-17 over Nebraska. But what are the Astros doing right now? What is happening? If you missed my report, I'll tell you exactly what it is as we are live at Good Game Sports Club in the Heights on Kicking It with Kunkel, ESPN Radio 97.5.
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2: 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Your backyard, your rules, not the mosquitoes. Now here's what I'm curious about. Who's making the rules with the Houston Astros right now? If you saw my report on X or on YouTube, Kicking In With Kunkel, I talked about this quite a bit. But I am told per sources that the Astros are kind of playing the slow game when it comes to finding their new manager and general manager. They obviously released Dana Brown from his duties earlier, middle of the season. Joe Espada's contract is officially over at the end of October. Which, by the way, can we admit that Joe Espada did a pretty damn good job for a team that wasn't very talented? There was not a whole lot of talent out there. I put out an Instagram video on all my platforms. So if you guys missed it, here's what it was about. Joe Espada and you are the same person at midnight. When you go look for a midnight snack and there's nothing in there, you're like, damn, you shut it, and then you open it back up 45 seconds later, hoping that there's something more in there. Joe's the same thing. Like, Joe's going to the well into that bullpen, and there's not a whole bunch of talent out there. But he's got to eat. He's got to use what's in there. It doesn't have a choice. It's a lack of talent. Now, we can have that conversation as to why that is, but Joe Espada got y'all 2 AL West championships in 3 years. He did a pretty damn good job with a very limited roster from a talent standpoint. The pitching was horrendous. The lineup is very shallow. And now that I'm also told that the Astros have had no meetings, no communication with their coaches and their staff about what they're doing. It's very odd. Jim Crane can do whatever the hell he wants. He's the owner. He's the boss man. Him and Jeff Bagwell can do whatever they see fit. But to not have any communication with your guys after the season is over is very peculiar. Usually there's just, there's talks, and you usually know what you're going to do. Now, maybe it's contingent on someone that he wants to hire or the lockout. We don't really know all of that. But I don't like the way it's going. Do you want to see more definitive nature in the decision-making? I also had Jeremy Booth on my show, who knows a lot about the Astros organization. I even had somebody text me after that episode aired and said, hey, you should probably keep having Jeremy Booth on the show because he knows what he's talking about. And a lot of things he said about how the Astros organization is structured is right. I mean, they got, half a dozen assistant general managers or something. Jeff Bagwell has got the ear of Jim Crane and kind of runs things for the most part. And Jeremy Booth didn't dump on

0: We saw that. They weren't very good. They were 81-81. They won the AL West, which I understand is the goal, but like this roster was not structured to be very good this year. And we saw that. Like, they flamed out in the postseason. It took everything that they possibly had. Like, Joe took that washcloth and just squeezed the daylights out of it, just wrung it dry, got all the talent that you could possibly get out of it. Without, you know, Christian Walker was good in spurts, and overall wasn't very good. Yordan Alvarez was obviously incredible, and he's going to be the American League MVP. Isak Paredes and Jeremy Pena were certainly good. But after that, I mean, there's a lot of 4A guys on that roster. And you may not be a Joe guy. Like, that's fine. You can disagree with decisions. I'm okay with all that. But at least admit the fact that he got quite a bit out of this roster. Now, the roster for the Texans is not going to get a boost at the wide receiver position this week. They might next week. And they might get it not only with Marvin Harrison Jr., which, by the way, right now, the reports are that the Texans have made an offer of a fourth rounder for Marvin Harrison Jr. contingent on winning this weekend. So the Texans have to win this weekend if they want to acquire Marvin Harrison Jr. As for Tank Dell, when he comes back, it will not be this weekend. He is out and will be inactive this weekend in Tennessee. Maybe he comes back in London against the Jaguars. I don't think so. I think it's going to be one more week after that, probably week 7 before the bye week against the Giants, probably in a limited role. It gives him an extra week to rest up and see how his body responds. Because so often with injuries, what it is, it's not about the injury in and of itself. It's about the bounce back. How does your body respond? And the way that Tank Dell's body suffered in Kansas City in 2024, it's going to be a big test to see how he bounces back. If you guys want to call in or text in, by the way, 713-780-3776 on the HRNP text line, 713-780-3776. You can also chime in on the YouTube stream. Super Dasha Kenny says, you will be wrong on MHJ. I mean, all right. I hope I'm wrong. I hope the Texans get him because I hope they win this weekend, and I hope he comes in and this man turns it all around. I hope that his 9 targets, 5 catches are just an anomaly. I hope that. Like, it would be great if they were able to get that type of perceived talent coming out of college into their building and that he can be a playmaker. But there's nothing in me that says that Nick Caley's going to use him properly and that the system is built for a guy like that to have immediate success. Kayshon Boutte has made almost zero impact so far. Jaden Higgins and Jalen Knoll struggled their rookie year. I mean, it just, and like, Marvin Harrison Jr. is going to be essentially a rookie with this offense coming in. So, again, I don't trust it right away. But when Tank Dell comes back, the fact that he's been in the system or around the building and knows the playbook for 2 years, I think that's a benefit. I think that would certainly help. Here's D'Amico Ryans on Cut 7, Jacob, talking about Tank's return.
1: Oh, you know what I mean? And yeah, like, we've had these conversations in the past, too, about matching players.
0: And
1: sometimes it's...
0: So we need Cut 7, Jacob, if you got it. D'Amico Ryans talking about Tank Dell's return. We don't have it. It's all good, Jacob. Don't sweat that. Someone on X, Melissa, says Caley doesn't use anyone correctly. And that's kind of like part of my discussion and my thought process is, remember last year when Joe Mixon got hurt and then the trade deadline came and everyone's like, Breece Hall, the Jets are going to trade Breece Hall. Get Breece Hall. Like, why? So you cannot throw the ball to him? Why? So you can't run the ball effectively at the goal line with him? He's like, Breece Hall's better than Woody Marks was last year. I think Woody Marks has taken a huge jump this year. I think Woody Marks is running with purpose. He's running with power. He's running downhill. He's running with passion. And he falls forward when he gets hit. Like, I love what Woody Marks is doing this year. Breece Hall is still better at this point. But that running game wasn't going to be any better because of Breece Hall. It was being held back because of the poor offensive line, as well as Nick Caley and the way he used these players. I do think that maybe Tank Dell can be utilized properly only because he's been around and he's familiar and they're familiar with him. Maybe that's the hope. So here's D'Amico talking on Tank.
2: They're just getting back into football, so it's good to see him running around, getting

0: Morales getting some plays. We're just looking for him to just continue to acclimate to football, get into team reps, and see how he does. So we'll see how it progresses. We're not putting a, you know, a hard deadline or set timeline on it. We'll just see how he feels. But he looked great out there for the first time.
1: Yeah, man, that's not just lip service, the back end of that, saying that he looked great out there. He looked great. It was the first time that I had seen him look that good, because he ran routes against air and he didn't do anything against the defense. You know, there was no defense out there. He hasn't taken a hit. So, like, we can't see what Tank Dell is all about right now until he gets into an NFL game, on a field, in a game, and takes a hit and has to bounce back. So he looked good in videos. And I want to make this very clear. No matter what happens with Tank Dell in his career, this, him coming back, is a success. I mean, what he suffered, man, against the Chiefs and that injury, it is no small joke. It was scary. It was sad. You saw C.J. Stroud's reaction and have the comments and the jokes of whatever you want. But Tank Dell getting to this point is incredible. Wildly impressive for him to dive into his rehab the way he did and to be as invested as he has been. And the Texans the same. You know, that's what you want in life. You want someone to invest in you so that they want you to have success as much as you want to have success. The Texans are invested in Tank. Whether it be emotionally or financially, they love this kid. He's a great kid. And the whole city wants him to have success. I think it's been one of the cooler things about this injury is to see the city rally around Tank. It's been really fun to see. And he's a Coug. He's from Florida, but, man, this kid is Houston through and through at this point. He's been shot. He's had two injuries and a lot of stuff going on with Tank Dell. So I think we would all love to see him back, and no one wants to see him back more than C.J. Stroud. Here he is on Cut 8 talking about seeing his boy back on the field eventually.
2: Man, I'm just proud of him, for real. Just his growth, not only just as a player, you know, and getting his leg back, of course, but just as a man. You know, I've seen him grow tremendously just as a human. As a man of God, you know, just, you know, relying on his faith, because, you know, what he's been through is was pretty tough. So just the ability for him to, you know, shut out all the noise, you know, not listen to the critics out there, and the ability for him to, you know, lock in on, you know, just, you know, getting better each and every day and having a positive attitude while doing it, like, just truly proud of him.
1: All right. Man, it'll be fun to have him back. I hope he comes back no matter what, even if he comes back next week in London, which I don't think it'll be, but his first home game, whether it's his first game in general or his first home game, that week 7, if he's on the field week 7 against the Giants at Reliant Stadium, holy crap, it's going to be incredible. Like, it's going to be so juiced. It's going to be such a great atmosphere. That way, Texas fans certainly won't be trading their tickets in for some cash that game at all. But the move that the Texans are rumored and reportedly ready to make with Marvin Harrison Jr., is this a good move or is this a bad move? Why this move concerns me dearly, I will tell you next on the other side of the break here of Kicking It with Kunkel. We are live at Good Game Sports Club. Come on out. 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
1: Man, we got a big one this weekend. I don't know that it's must win, but it sure as hell better not lose if you're the Houston Texans. You can't go to the Titans, who are 0-4. Oh, wait. Yeah. Texans are also 0-4. These are two winless teams. I think we can all agree one is a better team than the other. I think tomorrow we will decide which one that definitively is. But the expectations were sky high for the Texans. We were talking about the Super Bowl. Now it's all about just trying to get in the playoffs and be that dangerous team playing good football at the right time. Right? It's got to start now. They're going to go to Nashville. So let's go to Nashville now. Teron Davenport, my man with ESPN NFL Nation covering the Titans. Teron, how you feeling about this game? And I appreciate you kicking it for us on Saturday.
17: Yeah, for sure. No, I appreciate you having me on. I feel like this is a game where both teams have an opportunity to get a win. And they need it for different reasons, right? The Texans need it to be able to continue to contend for the AFC South title. The Titans, they just need a win because they haven't won in 10 straight AFC South division games, and they're tied for the longest losing streak, 6 games in the NFL. So both teams need a win. I'm excited about just seeing the desperation and seeing what they do.
1: Is Cam Ward as bad as social media would indicate at this point? What have you seen from him?
17: Yeah, social media is specifically X is just, it's a cesspool, man. I'd rather walk through the sewer than be on there. It's about the same thing. But Cam, he's not as bad as social media tell you, and he's not as good. I think he's just simply a work in progress. And what he does is show you flashes of the arm strength and excellence that makes him a number one pick. But then at the same time, he shows you just the mind-numbing decision-making at times that really will make you scratch your head. So, look, he's a talented player. Really, the bare thing that he has to do is just play with better fundamentals and mechanics more consistently. That's really the bottom line.
1: Listen, it's no secret that as Teron Davenport of ESPN joins us here at Nashville, that Amy Adams Strunk and Hannah McNair and the McNair family don't exactly get along. They are not friends. They do not like each other at all. Is that felt in the city of Nashville towards the McNairs as well, or is that just the McNairs towards Amy Adams and Amy Adams towards the McNairs?
17: Yeah, I don't think there's really much to that is said about the families having being at odds, but obviously the organizations, and it really the biggest thing is the jerseys, you know. And look, end of the day, right? Unlike the Browns, when they left, Cleveland secured the colors and everything. Houston didn't, and you know that's really why the Titans are able to move and able to retain the rights to those jerseys. And that's the big thing. It's funny, I was talking to Wandale Robinson, and I asked him if he realized there's an actual rivalry. He was like, man, the only thing I know is there's a big beef about the jersey. So that lets you know where the main attention of the rivalry is pointed to.
1: It is funny that it does surround what we call here Houston Blue. I'm sure y'all don't call it Houston Blue, but like it's the Titans color. They own it as far as the LNFL is concerned. There's a deep history with that color here in Houston as well. And I think as petty as it is, as silly as it is, it's not petty and it's not silly. And I think it's great for the rivalry, if that makes any sense.
17: Yeah, it's just more fuel to the fire. And look, back in 2024, when Brian Callahan's Titans beat the Texans, you know, Amy Adams Strong, she came into the locker room. She had a Houston Oilers buckle on, a belt buckle on, and you know, she delivered a cheerful message to the team, you know, thanking them for winning. So there's no doubt that this game is very, very important to both teams. And I think even more importantly, it's a division game. So in talking to a lot of the veterans in the locker room, it's kind of like a buy one, get one free, right? They're like, hey, look, this is a chance to get a win, but also a division win, and that's the utmost importance to them.
1: ESPN NFL Nation reporter Teron Davenport joining us here on Kicking with Kunkel on ESPN Radio 97.5. Robert Saleh, what have you taken away from him in his short tenure in four games?
17: Well, a lot of patience, and I'm sure you saw his dissertation, you know, talking about the zone coverage that he has in his defense and how you got to wait it out. But he's a guy that seems to have always a positive outlook. And I know the Giants game, that really beat him up. But, you know, he continued to be positive about that. And obviously they went out and lost the next week. But one thing I noticed is he's always going to have his players even keeled, right? And they're not going to be emotionally distorted, you know, coming out to play a game. So that's been impressive. And when I say emotionally distorted, I'm talking about like in the locker room. Like, you know, we're in there during the week and this past week, and guys were upbeat. It was a relaxed atmosphere. There doesn't seem to be a whole lot of tension and a whole lot of just nervousness about going 0-5. They're just looking at it like, hey, this is a divisional game. It's an opportunity to go win, and they want to go 1-0. And I think, you know, that starts with Robert Saleh, that mindset.
1: The Texans are a touchdown favorite in this game. How do you see it playing out? What's your prediction?
17: Yeah, I tell you, Amani Hooker not being, you know, active is definitely going to be a hurt piece for them. This team has given up a series of explosive plays, and just going and looking at some of the things the Texans have been able to do, you know, with Jalen Noel as well as Nico Collins, you know, down the field, I see those as opportunities for them to attack this Titans zone coverage that has been just confusing to these guys. So I do think that the Texans win. I don't think they cover the spread. I'm looking at more like a 28-24 type of score. But, I mean, look, these turnovers, you never know how turnovers can impact the game. The weather is a little dreary out here. Even if it doesn't rain tomorrow, it's rained all day, so the field going to be wet. I know it's turf, but it'll still be wet. So I see it being a close game.
1: Man, if the Texans give up 24 points to this Titans offense right now, heads are going to spin here one way or the other. But right now, they just need to worry about that win. Teron Davenport of ESPN, tell the people where to find your work, man.
17: Yeah, for sure, at @TDavenport_NFL. And check this out. You go on my Twitter page, you'll see my whiteboard video, and I broke down one of the deep plays that the Texans had against the Cowboys. So check it out. Obviously ESPN.com as well. 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
1: Teron, I appreciate you, brother. Be safe and have a good game tomorrow.
17: All right, for sure. Appreciate you, my man. Take care.
1: All right, Teron Davenport of ESPN covers the Titans as well as anybody. A great insight there behind the scenes. You know, Cam Ward, I hope Cam's good. Cam would be great for the league to be good. He's fun to watch. He's an athlete. He's a great kid by all accounts. You saw him on the quarterbacks documentary on Netflix. But after recording two pass touchdowns in four of his final five games last year, he has yet to throw multiple touchdowns in a single game this year. So he's certainly struggling. But part of that is because it's his second year in the NFL. Okay? So we can pump the brakes. We can have some patience. We can take it a little bit easy at this point. But we are going to dive right back into that Marvin Harrison Jr. conversation. Do you like this trade? Do you want the Texans to make this deal? What do you think is good to give up and get Marvin Harrison Jr. in return? HRMP text line is 713-780-3776. We are live at Good Game Sports Club in the Heights. We got the sound on, TV's on, the Halloween decorations are up, the food is hot, the beer is cold, and this is the place you want to be watching college football today or NFL tomorrow. It's on 20th and Shepherd. Good Game Sports Club in the Heights. Best sports bar in town. Marvin Harrison Jr., a Texan? We debate next.
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2: You know, for all y'all that are watching on TikTok, we're going to discuss this potential breaking news with the Texans in just a little bit. But my wife and daughter are now here, Hannah and Isabella here, and now they're trying to get me some food off the Good Game menu, and I don't know what to get. So maybe you guys can help me. They got sections called the warm-ups, the rough, which the rough are salads. Warm-ups, obviously, you guys can probably guess that those are appetizers. They got flatbreads between the buns and then an overtime. Hi, little Isabella. My 14-month-old daughter is here. I think I want the wings. The wings are unbelievable. Now Isabella's climbing on me as we are live on the radio here on ESPN Radio 97.5. Also live on YouTube. We are live on Twitch. And the ESPN Radio 97.5 app, by the way, is unbelievable. I know. Everyone's shocked that I'm actually live on air right now because my daughter's climbing all over me. So now everyone wants to talk. But no, sorry. We're live. We're on air. But the wings here at Good Game Sports Club, they have a Western Conference and an Eastern Conference, a variety of flavors. And then they have what's called a rookie and an all-star, but they can do them crunchy, birthday suit, boneless, and then you can obviously do all drums or all flats, however you see fit. I waffle between the Marvin Harrison Jr. trade depending on what you give up. It's all about what you give up to me, because this is not a flyer of a player. This isn't a player where you don't give up. It is a flyer of a player, excuse me. You don't want to give up something of value for somebody you don't know that you're going to get any value from. Why does that make any sense to anybody? This isn't Madden, okay? His attributes of being 6'3", 220, and being the son of a Hall of Famer has no bearing on what he's going to do in the NFL. He's got 3 years in the league. His rookie year, he had 62 catches on 116 targets and 885 yards. Last year, his receptions dropped incredibly, but he also missed 5 games. So he's missing time. He had 600 yards last year. This year, you know how many yards he's got? He's got a jersey number worth of yards. 85 yards. 85 yards. 12 targets. 5 catches. I thought he had 9 targets. He had 12 targets. Wow. Booming production. He's got 1 touchdown. As long as 33 yards. He's gained 5 first downs. So what? Every catch has been for a first down? Interesting. He's averaging 17 yards a catch. The sample size is so small, and what worries me the most about this is his lack of interest, that his perception and his reputation is that he's lazy. And he doesn't want to be in Arizona. And so people will fire back that want him and say, well, then he wants to be here. He wants to be with CJ. He wants to be in a better organization. Hold on. The Texans are winless. I know they're probably a better ball club than the Cardinals, but the Cardinals have a win. He's had a taste of winning. Texans have no taste of winning this year. Okay? So you're also playing the game of, well, we got to now make sure that he's happy, because if he's not happy, then he checks out. So are you just going to cater to him at all times and make sure that his feelings are okay? Otherwise, he bails and he gives up and he quits and he wants out again? Is his production worth that? Listen, some guys are worth the trouble. The more talented you are, the more productive you are, the more you can give a team, the more leeway you get, the more leash you get. That's not the case with, come on. Like, that's not the case with Marvin Harrison Jr. 5 catches, damn it. 85 yards. What kind of leash are we talking about here? That's not a like, what? Maybe he figures it out. Sean G on TikTok says, fair compensation could be conditional third that could turn into a second. The potential is there. Sean, what are you basing that potential on? What he did 3 years ago in 2024? And then, okay, fine. That's fair. You can't discount what he did his rookie year. The drop-off, though, has been so steep, and it's been such a stark contrast. And what he has done this year, and the reason behind what he's done this year is crazy to me to think that you want that. The fact that he is checked out, that scares me. I am not sniffing a second-round draft pick. A second-round draft pick is a starter in the NFL. A second-round draft pick, you get who you want, where you want them in the draft. That is a starter in the second round. Marvin Harrison Jr., so you're saying like, all right, he ends up producing, he ends up being great, a Pro Bowl, you give up a second-rounder. Hell no, do I even make that deal? Because it shouldn't take that. The value on Marvin Harrison Jr. right now is small. Hence, there's not exactly a bidding war right now. You guys, on TikTok, smash that like, by the way. Hit that like. Come on over to YouTube if you want to watch on the YouTube.
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2: Hey, we're live on TikTok. I'm talking to Max, HTXCG. He says, how the hell does that Brandon guy know who the Texans are trading for him? He don't know diddly. Max, I'm telling you right now, Breeden Fehoko knows what he's talking about. He's got sources. Trust me on that one. Ladies and gentlemen, mostly the fellas, I've got some advice for you. Stop wearing the same suit to every single event. You know the one I'm talking about. Weddings, same suit. Church, same suit. Date night, same suit. Come on, guys. It's time for that upgrade. And that's where Suit Mart comes in. Their new fall arrivals are here with sharp, slim-fit suits, three-piece suits, and sports coats that'll have you looking like $1 million. But here's the best part. And these guys are known for their promos at Suit Mart. I went to the one on Main Street, by the way. 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You don't have to go to the one on Main Street. You can go to the one anywhere. There's three different locations around Houston. That's what y'all need to do. Now, most importantly, what the Texans need to do, they need to play defense at a high level. This team, this roster was built structurally to win via defense. They were built to keep the scoring low and give the offense a chance to strike and win the game. Right now, you know what's happening? The defense is dog fertilizer, and the offense has been pretty dang good. Now, there's a different conversation when Nico's on the field versus when he's off the field. I don't love the fact that it falls off a cliff when Nico Collins isn't out there. Now, thank God he will be out there this weekend against the Titans. But the Texans have scored 30-plus points in the two games where Nico has played, compared to the 23 combined points in the two games he's missed with that hamstring injury. And we knew Nico was going to miss time. He always misses a couple games. It is what it is. I mean, I hate it for him. I hate it for the Texans. I hate it for you, and I hate it for me. But he is that good. He is that critical to this team. But this offensive line, like, are we at the point where we trust this offense? Are we there? I think this will actually be a good test for the offense against the Titans, because the Titans have a pretty good defense. Robert Saleh knows what he's doing. There is familiarity there. So whenever there's familiarity, you know, the games are a little bit closer than typical. So the Titans aren't a good team. They're not a good team on paper, nor are they on record. The Texans are a better team on paper than they are what their record is, but it doesn't really matter what the hell you are on paper. But I say that because there's a reason that the friends in the desert think that the Texans are a 7-point favorite in this game. And they're both 0-4. And they're on the road. Like, those are a lot of things that are going against you, yet you're a 7-point favorite, which is kind of crazy. C.J. Stroud has been pressured on 31% of his dropbacks this season. That's fantastic. That's the third lowest rate in the NFL. That's something we wouldn't sniff a month into the season last year or the year prior. Since C.J. Stroud has been in the NFL, he has been pressured as much as any quarterback in the league. Early in the year, he was the most hit quarterback in the league. That jump number has now dropped significantly, and his pressure rate of 31% is the third lowest in the NFL. So his ability to drop back, read the field, go through his progressions, step into his throws, not bail, not have happy feet, has benefited this offense incredibly. And let's give credit where credit is due. Nick Cayley has noticed, like, okay, we can't run block. We can't run the ball. You can't entirely abandon it because you can't become a one-dimensional offense. But they've certainly gone to pass first, use the pass to set up the run. They've changed in spite of the fact that they don't want to do that. They've done it. They can't continue to do that, though. Like, they have to figure out this running game. And I talked to some people in the locker room, and this is what I was told. And they alluded to this at the podium as well. D'Amico Ryans, as well as others, have talked about finishing blocks. And here's what they mean when they talk about this, because I talked to people that explained it a little bit more than what they were wanting to do at the podium. Is the Texans' offensive linemen love the double team. They love to double team whoever on the defensive line. I'll just use the center and the right guard for an example. And it's not for any particular reason, all right? So don't get your hands in a bunch about Ed Ingram and CJ and Evan Brown. But what happens is those two will double team a defensive tackle, and then what happens is, unfortunately, the linemen will get their eyes into the pads, into the jersey, the face mask of the defensive tackle, and they lose what's happening at the second level. That's the linebacker shooting the gap on a run blitz. So if that happens and you're not paying attention, boom, Woody Marks, David Montgomery popped in the offensive line on the line of scrimmage, which is why David Montgomery and Woody Marks are top five in getting hit at the line of scrimmage amongst running backs in the NFL. You can't have that. You got to. They're creating holes initially. The problem is those holes and those gaps are getting filled instantaneously by a blitzing linebacker. They got to get off that double team when they know that they got to take on a linebacker quicker. They got to release that guy. One of them does. One's got now. Here's the test, right? One of them does. So if it's the A block being blitzed, it's the center that's got to come off. It's the B block or the C block, whoever it is, that lineman's got to come up off of that double team, and they got to protect that gap, and they got to keep that hole open for the running back before the linebacker can make the tackle. That's the issue right now in the running game. Sean G on TikTok says, honestly, I'd rather trade for JPJ from LV. Can we use names? Who's JPJ? This text has, I honestly rather trade for JPJ from LV. The line needs more help than the WR room.
3: I think he means Jackson Powers Johnson.
2: Who?
3: Jackson Powers Johnson, the offensive lineman from Vegas. I don't think he's available.
2: Are we at a point where offensive linemen get three initials? Is that where we are? Is he?
3: I guess so. I thought he meant Joey Porter Jr. at first, but then I was a little confused. So
2: Joey Porter Jr. obviously in Dallas just got traded from Pittsburgh. Yeah, no, I was like, JPJ, who the hell is that? Are we at a? I did not know offensive linemen got that. That's crazy. That's funny. That's awesome for them. You know what's funny? It was crazy, and you know what's especially awesome? Net Bar West End. So Houston, I have this question for you: why are you still going to the same boring places every weekend? Seriously, it's the same old routine, the same old spots. It's time to mix it up. If you haven't been to Net Bar West End, that's the place you want to go. This place has something going on every single night. So on Tuesday, they have steak night because this is Texas. We do steak nights. On Wednesday, it's Geeks Who Drink Trivia. So now you can find out which one of your friends thinks they are smart and which ones are actually smart. And then on Thursday, it is Net Bar Bocce League. Like, yes, please. Great food, great drinks, and bocce. And in this weather in Texas, every time I'm taking it. And if you've never played bocce, don't worry. It's a lot easier than explaining it right now, too, on the radio. I'm not going to do that. But just going out there, they'll show you exactly what you need to do, when you need to do it, and how you need to do it. And then over on Friday, they have throwback night with a live DJ. And we're talking your favorite old school jams. And then on the weekends, of course, it is all about football. Saturday, today, all about college football. Tomorrow, all about the NFL. So grab your friends, grab a drink, and enjoy the games. 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I need one of your big picnic tables reserved. 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You may not be special, but you certainly will be feeling special at Net Bar West End or Net Bar Shady Acres. Make that your new go-to spot. All right, we're going to find out tomorrow. If the Texans win, maybe they make that offer and get Marvin Harrison Jr. I don't know that it's the right move, but I hope I am wrong. Thank you to Teron Davenport for joining the show. ESPN covers the Titans, as well as Jared Smith, who's out in Vegas, and he does so much with Fox Sports Radio, as well as his own podcast. You can find him on X as well. This is Kicking It with Kunkel on ESPN Radio. I'm Will Kunkel. You can find me on YouTube, Kicking It with Kunkel, or just type in Kunkel on all the social media platforms. You guys have a safe, pleasant, and blessed weekend. Bye, everybody. Peace.

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5: Is their third string quarterback. Dante Moore, the starter, out with a concussion. Dylan Raiola benched, the transfer from Nebraska. Thomas is a senior who's been at Oregon the entire time, so it's not like he doesn't know the system or know the guys, but he's only got 21 pass attempts in his entire college football career. And taking the snap under center is a lot harder for a quarterback to come in than I think taking a shotgun snap, because the center doesn't just stand there and snap the ball. He's got to snap the ball, and he's either moving to the left, he's moving to the right, he's trying to fire straight ahead, he's trying to do a pass set, and his backside is going to move, and the quarterback has to be able to keep his hands where the ball will be arriving, because the center doesn't snap the ball where the quarterback's hands are. He snaps the ball at the center of his backside. And that contributed, I think, to that fumble.
6: Sims, isn't it nice that I went to him first with a quarterback mistake?
7: You know what? And I knew that you were doing that, too, because I was like, you know what? Actually, I would know a thing or two about taking a snap in this situation. But, yes, I appreciate you. And Trevor is exactly right, though. Oddly enough, under center is the more challenging thing for a quarterback in this situation, especially the third stringer, because you have to think, he's not getting many snaps with the starting center at practice, in pre-practice, in post-practice. And then also, we know that fourth and or just short yardage situations alone, though, that's a whole different snap and style, right, than typically in a normal down and distance play. So all new things there for a third string quarterback, and just a small reflection that play of just the entire day for the Oregon Ducks.
8: Let's get an update from the Red River rivalry.
7: Let's do it.
9: Number one, Texas versus Oklahoma.
8: Oh, my word. Oh, here we are, Oklahoma. Six plays, 47 yards, touchdown. And Oklahoma has tied it up at 17 apiece. It was third and goal from the Texas 9-yard line. John Mateer passing complete to Satania. Broken up by Phillips. It was a great breakup. But there was a flag on the play, pass interference. And then a touchdown rush from 2 yards out at Oklahoma now. Trevor Baddich has tied this one up with the Longhorns with 14 minutes to go in the fourth quarter.
5: Yep, and this is because a Texas player made a selfish play on this drive. When Oklahoma had the ball at the Texas 36, it was first and 10. They tried a trick play. They had Satania, the wide receiver, throw the ball. That was intercepted by Texas around the 15-yard line. Drive over. But one of their best defensive players, linebacker Biles, committed roughing the passer on Satania. And it wasn't a follow-through of a play where he just couldn't stop. He jumped in the air and then brought his forearm down on Satania's face mask as he was throwing the ball. That is classic roughing the passer. It was a decision to try to intimidate the wide receiver who was throwing the ball instead of being secure with that pass rush, essentially, is what it became. And instead of being an interception, Texas ball, about the 15-yard line, drive continues for Oklahoma, and they finish it with the tying touchdown.
7: And what set that up, though, too? What gave Oklahoma that short yardage field position? Well, the Oklahoma defense taking care of business. For the previous drive, Texas lines up at their own 18-yard line on third and one. They run up the middle. David Stone, Michael Belganowski in the middle of that OU defense make the stop for a gain of 0 yards. They then punt the football. Texas, it's only a 29-yard punt. So that gives Oklahoma that short field, and that's where they took it from the rest of the way, as Trevor just explained.
8: UCLA is on the Oregon side of the 50-yard line. I mean, UCLA is looking good right now. 17-6. Oh, it's just a penalty. Second down at 17 now as a long run was erased. But 17-6, UCLA with the lead at their own 39-yard line now. So a couple of games to continue to update you. Tennessee lining up a field goal. They make it. They are down 14-10 to Arkansas with a minute and a half to go in the third quarter. All right, let's update you on some games that went on earlier today. And we think about the point spreads in these games. Texas favored by 7.5 over Oklahoma. Indiana favored by 7.5 over Nebraska. And you thought, which one's more likely to happen in terms of an upset? I'm not sure many people had Oklahoma being the tougher test, but frankly, anything can happen in Red River. Yeah. And anything almost happened today in Lincoln, Nebraska. Nebraska was up 17-6 in the fourth quarter, and then Indiana remembered, oh, yeah, that's right. We're coached by Kurt Cignetti, and we're the reigning national champs.
10: Lee Beebe is the running back by Josh Hoover in the background. And there is the snap, and Beebe gets the call. Nope, he throws it down the field, and a catch is made. Here down
11: that's
10: the
11: a
10: field.
11: Touchdown.
10: Indiana's going to score down to the 10. Nick Marsh with a TD. What a run. What a throw. And Indiana bounces right back.
8: The legendary Don Fisher from Learfield Sports, and Indiana gets the win 20-17. Key play, Indiana had a 4th-and-1 at Nebraska's 44-yard line, trailing 17-13. Nebraska sold out, had their a jumbo package in, selling out for the run. And Josh Hoover hits Nick Marsh. He could have hit Charlie Becker. There were two wide-open receivers.
7: Yeah.
8: Matt Rhule after the game said, I should have called the timeout when we recognized that their package they were bringing in wasn't the one that we thought. And Sims, that was the backbreaker, and that was the winner. Indiana wins it.
7: That was it, and very similar to Indiana's victory last year on the road against the Iowa Hawkeyes, essentially the exact same play, fake inside zone from the shotgun position. Then they run that skinny post behind the linebackers right in front of that play side corner. And Nick Marsh just turned on the turbo boosters from there and took it to the house just like Mendoza and Surratt did a year ago in a very similar game at Hawkeye Stadium.
5: Nebraska took it to them.
7: Oh, they
5: Indiana
7: played great.
5: Only had two yeah. field goals until the fourth quarter. Then that Nick Marsh 75-yard touchdown pass. And then another Nick Marsh 44-yard touchdown pass, and that was the difference. Nebraska held Indiana to just 65 yards rushing. Nebraska ran 83 plays to only 44 for Indiana because Indiana was 1 for 10 on third downs. Indiana's offense was in major fail mode until those two long touchdown passes in the fourth quarter.
8: Indiana ran just 16 plays in the first half, held the ball for just 7.5 minutes, and was only down a touchdown at the half. That was a huge win. Nebraska went empty on their final possession of the first half, had the ball deep, took a penalty, missed a field goal instead of a two-possession lead. It was a one-possession lead going into the half. You mentioned it, the number of plays. Nebraska had 383 yards on 83 plays. That's 4.6 yards per play. Indiana had 328 yards on 44 plays, 7.4 yards per play. They had enough big plays. Nebraska earned some respect, but not the win. They have now lost 31 consecutive games against AP top 25 teams and 10 straight under Matt Rhule. So Indiana gets the win. They've got Ohio State next week. How about North Carolina going into Pittsburgh and taking down a ranked team?
11: Edwards going to throw on first down. Steps up in the pocket and finds a man in the seam. It's Easter at the 50. Easter 35-30. Easter running away from the Panthers. Easter to the house. One play. What an answer. Touchdown, Carolina.
12: Let's go.
11: Bada bing. Bada boom. Touchdown, baby.
8: Jones Angel and Rick Steinbacher on the call. Happy great. Easter. Yeah, Shamar Easter with that 75-yard catch and run. North Carolina, Trevor, snapping an 18-game losing streak, one trailing by double digits, and it's their first win against an AP-ranked team under Bill Belichick. Bust out the Carolinas. Let's go.
5: Yeah, there was a surprise here. Part of the reason, though, is that Pitt could not sustain drives. Mason Heinchel, their starting quarterback who led them to 5-0, was injured, and he's out for the season. Backup comes in and does a pretty good job, but pretty good job means sustained drives in the red zone and score touchdowns against a very good North Carolina defense, and that's what they were not able to do, even though Pitt outgained North Carolina by like 100 yards.
7: Carolina's a good football team now. I mean, they really had the game won against Clemson, and despite a two-hour delay, probably win that football game on the road against the Clemson Tigers. And they played pretty tough against Notre Dame, a team that has national championship aspirations this year. So Bill Belichick in his second year, hey, think what you want. Dude's a good football coach. This team's prepared. They play physical football. Billy Edwards is doing great at the quarterback position for them.
5: The thing I love about North Carolina is their teaching.
7: That's right.
5: And the staff. This is one of the best teaching staffs in all of college football. And so they maximize the capabilities and the talent that their players do have.
8: How about this? North Carolina, 20 rushing yards on 25 carries. They're the first ACC team to win a conference game with 20 rushing yards or fewer in 3 years.
7: Amazing.
8: Matt Schick, Matt Sims, Trevor Maddich up next. Oklahoma has the football with a chance to take the lead. Plus, the Oregon Ducks on the ropes. Haven't scored a touchdown today. Well, they did score a touchdown. Went for two and failed. They're down 17-6. They have the ball with goal to go and 6 minutes left. Down double digits to UCLA. We'll update you on that next. 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

0: I've got one as well. Turn 47 tomorrow, folks. So,
1: hey, yeah, happy birthday, Schick.
0: Thank you.
1: Happy
0: I didn't say birthday. That for that, but
1: yeah. Way to go, man. 47?
0: We made it. Another year.
1: That a boy. That a boy. You're one of the best in the game, Schick. Love doing the show with you, man. Happy birthday.
0: Oh, my goodness. Update from Red River.
1: Oh, look at him change the subject.
2: Number one, Texas versus Oklahoma.
0: Matt Sims, what happened here? It's another interception. I don't mean to go to you.
1: Yeah. Hey, here we are. Backed up. After that penalty, Texas in a second and long situation, second and 13, and it's an obvious passing situation. And our boy, Arch Manning, drops back to pass, pick six. And now the Oklahoma Sooners up 23-17 and now going to add on the extra point to take the lead in Red Rivalry, man.
3: And that matters to some. There's a certain number of 39.5 that they just went over.
1: You're sick, Trevor.
3: A pick six and a blocked punt for a touchdown are why it happened, which is, to some, a gut punch.
0: Dave Wilson, we'll see if he gets punched in the stomach on the way home. That's an inside joke from an hour ago. Oklahoma now takes the lead 24-17 over Texas. I've been on record here on this radio program on College Game Day. If his name were Arch Smith, we wouldn't be talking about him being a top 10 pick, let alone the first overall pick. I'm not saying this pass is who he is, but it's a bad pass on the run. And he's moving outside the pocket. Not a good read. And Oklahoma Schick. Now has the lead, Matt Sims.
1: Schick, it's okay. He really isn't a top 10 pick. And despite what people would say over and over and over again to make you believe it, it's just the truth is that he's a good football player that has a lot of talent, a ton of potential, and he needs to continue to get better at the position that he plays.
3: What does he need to get better at?
1: A bunch of different things. Accuracy, consistency in the pocket, his decision-making and processing. So, you know, we've seen, you know, throughout the past 2 years that, you know, you can go out there and try to manifest as much as you possibly can. But, you know, this young player still needs more time, right, to get better and improve at one of the most difficult positions in all sports. Hey, he's got some great support, no doubt about it. He's got a lot of great people in his corner to support him through that. But there's definitely some shortcomings to his game currently that really will not hold in next year's NFL draft.
3: Yeah, one of those is that he keeps missing layups. On passes from 0 to 9 yards, in other words, the short passes, he completes 71%. And that sounds good, 71, but that's only if you include deep passes and intermediate passes. This is just the short passes. By comparison, Gunnar Stockton of Georgia completes 90% of passes from 0 to 9 yards downfield. It's that inconsistency that is hurting Arch right now.
0: That's the first interception return for a touchdown for either team in the Red River rivalry since Zach Sanchez of Oklahoma back in 2014.
1: Okay. I thought you were going to say Chris Sims there for a second. I was like, I definitely thought this was like a Chris Sims stat here coming up from
0: Matt,
1: Texas.
0: Matt, let's go to you about that. Yeah. Tell us more about your brother.
1: Well, my childhood was ruined once I saw Roy Williams dive over the pile and intercept or tip that pass for an interception.
0: Oklahoma, their first game with multiple non-offensive touchdowns in 10 years. And Arch Manning's first thrown pick six of his career there with Texas. They have not been able to move the football in the second half. I want to load up their drives here in the second half, and I will read these off here before we make our picks. But here we go. In the third quarter, I'm looking at our pick scores. I don't even want to do those picks. They're terrible.
1: Yeah, you're struggling, Coach.
0: Those are not good.
1: No.
0: UCLA, by the way, leads Oregon 17-9 after a field goal for Oregon. But here's the second half drives for Texas. 4 plays, 24 yards, punt. 3 plays, 8 yards, punt. 3 plays, 9 yards, punt. 3 plays, 2 yards, punt. 2 plays, interception, pick six. And that's what it's been for Texas so far.
1: And people tell me that Sark's an offensive guru and, you know, Arch is a top 10 pick, and I'm just trying to figure it out.
3: Well, coming into this game, you figured that both quarterbacks would have as the prime directive, don't turn it over.
1: Yeah, right.
3: Because this game is usually

0: low-scoring slugfest in the gut. And right now, that turnover is the difference in the game, the pick six.
1: Yeah.
2: All right, we got some picks to do here. Let's start in Lexington tonight.
3: Number 10, LSU at Kentucky.
2: Oh, it's 9.5. Give me the Fighting Will Steins. I'll take Kentucky plus 9.5. Sims, who you got?
4: Give me the Mad Steiners as well.
0: I don't want to ruin the board, but yeah, Kentucky with that many points at home, I'll take.
4: I think they're going to win.
5: Well, I was going Kentucky, but now to be different, I'm going to go LSU.
2: I love you. Oh, Josh. You.
6: He'll be on the island. I'm going Kentucky.
2: Let's go. Next one, the big one tonight.
3: Number 2, Georgia at number 6, Alabama.
2: I have a rule of thumb. If I have a national title contender, a top 5 team getting points, I will take them. Georgia, plus 2.5 over Alabama. Give me them. Sims.
4: Give me Georgia as well, but I don't feel too confident about this one for whatever reason.
0: Yeah, I'll take Georgia. I trust Stockton under pressure. I don't know about Keelan yet.
2: Jake.
5: I don't like being on islands. I'm going to go Georgia this one.
2: Josh.
6: I'm also going the dogs. Give me Georgia.
4: Oh, man, I don't like that.
2: All right, let's see if this valley is happy tonight. Yeah.
3: Number 19, USC at Penn State.
2: Is USC favored now? They were favored earlier in the week. It flipped to Penn State. Now it's USC favored again. I'm going to take USC because they can't lose this game. They cannot lose this game. It's bad for USC. It's bad for the Big Ten. It's bad for Lincoln Riley. Better figure it out, Lincoln. Give me USC. I'll lay the 1.5.
4: I agree with you, Schick. This is really essentially a must win for Lincoln Riley and USC and just their overall respect across the country.
0: It's also an injury game. Penn State has massive injuries over the course of their secondary, their edge rushers, others. I'll take USC.
2: Jake.
5: Love my Ava. Give me USC.
2: Josh.
6: I'm going to be on the island this time. Give me Penn State.
2: I don't hate it. Yeah. I'm not hating it. Those are our three picks for tonight. I really have no chance to gain ground because everyone copied me. Oh, that's the way that goes.
4: I'll switch. I'll go to Alabama with the UGA pick.
2: Okay.
4: I'll make a little adjustment there. I'm in the lead. I'm feeling confident, you know, wow. So why not?
0: That pretty much guarantees an Alabama win, though.
2: It really does. I hate all of you. How about an update from Red River?
3: Number 1, Texas versus Oklahoma.
2: All right, Sims, I'll go to you on a touchdown. What did Arch Manning do here? What happened?
4: My God, I didn't actually see the play because I was focused on our pick, so I have to watch the replay. I'll be ready here in just a moment when we come back from break.
2: Arch Manning to Bishop, extra point, ties it up. Trevor Maddox, what a huge play here. And Sims, to show on the replay, what a gunner. I told you he's a first-round talent.
0: Well, you know, he came back from an enormous mistake in the rivalry game to follow up with that.
2: We're tied at 24 in Red River in the fourth. Keep it here.
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17: I'm Ed Benke. The final game of baseball's divisional round will take place tonight in Cleveland. It'll be the Guardians and the White Sox with the winner advancing to face the Rays in the ALCS. It'll be Sean Burke on the mound for the White Sox. Gavin Williams getting the ball for the Guardians. You can hear tonight's game on ESPN Radio. Our coverage gets underway at the bottom of the hour. In college football, in the Red River rivalry, 6:20 to go. It is Oklahoma, number one Texas, tied at 24. The Sooners are driving late in the fourth quarter. Number 21 UCLA leads number 13 Oregon 17-9. Among the finals earlier today, it was number 7 Indiana beating Nebraska 20-17. The Cornhuskers had a 7-point lead at the half before Kirk Cignetti's squad rallied.
18: I think the biggest thing is we just settled down. We got them settled down at halftime and took deep breath, forgot the first half, but except for the corrections and adjustments.
17: Also today was South Carolina rolling past number 16 Florida 38-19. Norris Sellers with four touchdown passes for the Gamecocks. North Carolina took down number 25 Pitt 21-17. To the NFL, where according to ESPN's Adam Schefter and the NFL Network's Ian Rappaport, the Cardinals are finalizing a deal to trade receiver Marvin Harrison Jr. There is no word yet as to which team Harrison will be traded to, although the Texans have been mentioned as a possible trade partner. He's already been ruled inactive for the team's game against the Lions tomorrow. And the Patriots have placed wide receiver Matt Collins on injured reserve.
9: Hey, it's Evan Cohen. Coming up Monday, we'll recap a jam-packed football weekend, the League Championship Series in Major League Baseball, as well as get you ready for a potential Super Bowl matchup. 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
7: What would a Red River rivalry be without dramatics? Tied at 24 with 5 minutes to go. We will be with you here on College Game Day on ESPN Radio through the conclusion of that game. Matt Schick, Matt Sims, and Trevor Mattis. UCLA and Oregon going down to the wire as well. How about an update on what happened there out in Eugene?
0: Number 21 UCLA at number 13 Oregon.
7: So Oregon gets a touchdown. It was a 44-yard touchdown pass from Brock Thomas to Evan Stewart, and then they go for two, Trevor Maddich. They go for two. They don't get it. There's a face mask call on the quarterback, Brock Thomas. So they get to run it again from the half-yard line. They run it, and they're stopped. What happened?
8: They're on the half-yard line in the shotgun because, remember, Brock Thomas, the third-string quarterback, fumbled a snap on fourth and one when he was under center earlier in the half. And so they put him in the shotgun this time around. And instead of running one of their fancy half-yard line plays to score a touchdown, they ran a traditional zone read. And he put the ball in the belly of the running back, let him have it. The running back went up the middle and got stuffed short. And so that two-point conversion failed, and UCLA still leads 17-15.
7: And remember, in the first quarter, after Oregon's first touchdown, they went for two and did not get it. So think about that. Unnecessary, perhaps, attempts for that. But that's how Oregon has been for years, regardless of the head coach. Matt Schick, Matt Sims, Trevor Mattich here on College Game Day on ESPN Radio. How about an update from Fayetteville, Arkansas?
0: Number 15, Tennessee at Arkansas.
7: A 55-yard game-tying field goal for Arkansas knots it up at 17 apiece. 6.5 to go in the fourth quarter. First down and 10 for Tennessee. Matt Sims, it looked like, I mean, this was going to be one of those games with Tennessee looking ahead, perhaps, with Alabama coming up next. They had a slugfest last week against Auburn. And now an opportunity here to put this game away with 6.5 to go. But it has been a slog today. Haven't gotten a lot done offensively.
9: No, it's been really tough for them to get anything going offensively. And really the run game in particular, 25 carries for only 88 yards. And Deshaun Bishop, their number one back, 13 carries for 50 yards. It's just not good enough as far as Tennessee's standard goes for running the football. George McIntyre, backup quarterback, now the starter, right? Or named a starting quarterback after benching Brandon Faison, is doing very well. 17-26 for 242 and a touchdown. He does have one interception in the game. But the big story really is the fact that Arkansas has been able to run the football as effectively as they had, especially in the second half, now up to 130 yards total on the ground against that Tennessee Vols defense. First time all year where Jim Knowles and this defense have really kind of got pushed around on the ground like this.
7: 17 all between Arkansas and Tennessee. We'll continue to keep you updated. How about an update here from Eugene, Oregon?
0: Number 21, UCLA at number 13, Oregon.
7: So Oregon, two timeouts left. UCLA up 17-15. It was third down and one at their own 49 of 44-yard line. And Oregon jumps off sides, fresh set of downs with 2 minutes to go and just two timeouts left here, Trevor Mattich, for the Ducks. This is their last stand.
8: UCLA has already run the ball 44 times in this game. All they need to do now is get one more first down, and they'll pick up one of the most improbable road upsets that we've seen all season.
7: 10.5-point underdog here to Oregon. We already saw South Carolina pull off an upset against Florida. This would be even more significant. Why? Because Oregon already has a loss. That happened at the hands of Oklahoma State earlier this season, a preseason national title favorite.
9: Yeah.
7: Perhaps now on the outside looking in, would have to run the table. And even at 10-2, with the loss to Oklahoma State, a loss to UCLA, who knows? But let's flip the conversation to UCLA here, Matt Sims.
9: Yeah.
7: You look at the rest of UCLA's schedule, assuming they come away with the win. They're second down at 6 with a minute 56 to go here. But if they do, they will be 5-0 on the season, 3-0 in the Big Ten, and their remaining schedule is Wisconsin, Michigan State, Nevada, Minnesota, Illinois, Michigan, and USC. It is all out there for Bob Chesney's club.
9: Wayne Knight might be one of the most dynamic running backs that we have in the country right now with the way that he's played. The way that they're able to highlight him as well for this UCLA offense is extremely impressive. Out of the backfield as a pass catcher within the run game, direct snaps as well. So they've been extremely creative in getting their explosive running back the football as much as possible. A well-coached football team. I was skeptical to pick UCLA in this matchup because I was like, I just want to make sure that I want to see them do it one more time against a really good team before I really buy into the stock of this football team. Man, they have played great team football from start to finish. They're well coached. They're disciplined. They're making the small plays consistently in this game, not beating themselves in critical moments as well. Good, clean special teams. So this is a very impressive performance by UCLA on the road here.
8: And quarterback Nico Iamaleava is playing more like an NFL quarterback in that he is taking what's there and he is checking to make sure that the run plays that are called are the right run plays against the defensive look that shows up pre-snap. The staff at UCLA relies on Nico to make sure that they don't run a play into the strength of a defense, so he will check the play. He's really operating in a selfless manner, in that he's not trying to be hero man and show why he should be a first-round draft choice quarterback too. He's doing what the offense requires of him to win the way they're winning, which is pounding the ball and then taking advantage on play action.
7: Both starting quarterbacks today have been benched. Nico Iamaleava was benched for Ty Dieffenbach at UCLA, who all he's done is go 3-for-6 with a touchdown for 43 yards. And Oregon has benched Dylan Raiola, who went 6-of-19 passing, no touchdowns, 2 picks. Brock Thomas and Ty Dieffenbach, just as you anticipated when you woke up today, who would be helping to close out this game. It is now 4th-and-2 for UCLA at the Oregon 42-yard line, and they are one first down away from ending this game. But they do let the clock run down to 0 on and take a delay of game. And it looks like they are going to punt this football away. This is incredible. What do you make of not going for it there, Sims, and going for the win instead? They're going to punt the football and trust their defense with a minute to go.
9: Yeah, I mean, for me, and you've heard me multiple times, I really like this play. I think this is the appropriate play right now, given the circumstances on a 4th-and-7 situation. I understand the thought process of trying to be aggressive and winning the game right now, but the smart play, punt the football, play field position, force Oregon to march the football all the way down the field and to get into field goal range. And I think that's really a good choice for a football team that's played very good football and managed the game well, right? Force their offense to make the plays to win this game now.
7: Okay, so we're tied at 24 in Red River, 4th-and-2 for Texas at Oklahoma's 37-yard line. That's a play coming up. They've just hit the 2-minute timeout, and Oregon now has the football with 48 seconds to go. Let's hit a break now.
9: Yeah.
7: So up next, we can take you to the conclusion of both of those games without interruption. Stick here. We might have a couple of upsets to talk about. It's College Game Day on ESPN Radio.
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0: Oh, boy. Red River rivalry. Texas and Oklahoma tied at 24. Texas at the two-minute timeout goes for a 53-yard field goal. Matt Sims, reenact what you just did during the commercial break.
1: Texas lining up for the field. The kick is up. It goes wide right. It's no good. There you go. That's what it was.
0: Well done.
1: Yeah.
0: And now Oklahoma has the football, Trevor Maddich, with the chance to win it in regulation.
2: Yep, and that is that's just perfect, isn't it? Oklahoma's offense, we figured, wouldn't be able to keep up with Texas, and they have not. But Oklahoma's defense scored on a pick six. Oklahoma's special team scored on a blocked punt that they recovered in the end zone. That's 14 non-offensive touchdowns, and that's the reason this is scored. This is tied, and Oklahoma's in position to potentially win it with a minute 50 to go.
0: Let's get an update here from Eugene, Oregon.
3: Number 21 UCLA at number 13 Oregon.
0: Okay, so there was a lot happening here on this final play.
1: Yeah.
0: UCLA up 17-15. Simsy, it looked like Oregon had a game-breaking play, but UCLA was playing some good prevent.
1: Yeah, they did. They're of course, Oregon's just trying to do the old, like, hey, let's hit a completion and then play a little razzle-dazzle beyond that. But there was a quick second here, and I'm not exactly sure who made this catch. Maybe it was Evan Stewart, but just still, he creased the defense awfully fast and got past midfield, and I'm thinking, my God, here we go. The party is going to get started here. Cue the band to start getting onto the field. And luckily, the UCLA defense is able to converge on him, slow him down, force him to stop, turn, and try to make that lateral pass. But for a quick second there, I got a little nervous, a little tight for the UCLA Bruins in that situation, Trevor.
2: And what you said was exactly right, Matt, because the safety for UCLA did not come flying up to try to make a tackle.
1: Right.
2: He came across and then posted up right in front of the receiver. The receiver, looking at it from the end zone view, looked like he had the defense behind him, but he was running for a touchdown. Safety came over, and he posted up to make that receiver slow down. And he did. The receiver slowed down, turned around, tried to pitch it backward. Chaos ensued, and it didn't work for them then. But if that safety for UCLA had come flying in to make a tackle and he missed it,
1: right,
2: it would have been a game-winning Oregon touchdown.
1: Man, wild finish.
0: Oregon falls to UCLA, 17-15. Oregon, a preseason national championship pick, now has two losses before mid-October. Oregon is the third preseason top two team in the last 30 seasons to lose two of its first five games. It happened last season to both Texas and Penn State. And now UCLA gets the win, their first win at Oregon in 22 years. It snaps an eight-game losing streak in Eugene and their first win all time against an AP top 25 Oregon team in Eugene. They entered today 0-7. Guys, earlier this week, Dan Lanning said this week that UCLA reminded him a lot of Indiana from last year. Well, they have another similarity. Both teams went into Eugene and got big road wins to remain undefeated. And you look at the rest of UCLA's schedule, the playoff talk's going to start. And Trevor, now the key for Bob Chesney is Mr. Positive. He's going to have to do some de-recruiting and dampening that talk to keep this team focused.
2: Yeah, he is, because UCLA is not where they've been in recent years. You always hear the thought that you score a touchdown, act like you've done it before, right? If you are winning, act like you've won before, not like you're shocked that you won because you're not used to it. But UCLA is in uncharted ground now for these players as Bruins. And so you're right. The key for Coach Chesney is to keep them focused in on the things that work. Nick Saban said on game day this morning that he wants his players to lock in and lock out. Lock into the things that help you win in terms of your technique and your alignment and assignment. Lock out everything else and every distraction, and that now is their biggest obstacle. For Oregon, their playoff run now is dependent on taking care of business, but November 7 at Ohio State. If they lose at Ohio State and pick up their second Big Ten loss, chances are very good they won't make the Big Ten championship game and have that chance for an automatic berth as a Big Ten champion, and chances are very good that they won't make the playoff at all.
0: Matt Schick, Trevor Maddich, and Matt Sims here on College Game Day, updating you. UCLA gets the win over Oregon 17-15. How about this stat? Oregon is the second preseason top five team to lose multiple games against teams that were at least five games below 500 the previous season. The last time it happened, 1976. Oklahoma State was 1-11 last season. UCLA was 3-9 last season. Oregon, preseason number two, they lose to both of them. Tune in for Football Sunday action as the New England Patriots host the Las Vegas Raiders. Coverage begins at 12 p.m. Eastern on ESPN Radio, the ESPN app. Football Sunday on ESPN Radio is presented by Gusto. 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Wow. Let's get an update from Fayetteville.
3: Number 15, Tennessee at Arkansas.
0: Deshaun Bishop runs it in from 9 yards out, and they have a 24-17 lead on Arkansas with a couple of minutes left in this college football game. Let's do a Red River rivalry update.
3: Number one, Texas versus Oklahoma.
0: Tied at 24, Arch Manning with the football. Matt Sims with an opportunity to lead his team down the field and kick a game-winning field goal. Oklahoma didn't do much with their offensive possession after Texas missed their 53-yarder to potentially win the game. Oklahoma punts the ball away. Texas has the football, and Oklahoma gets flagged for pass interference, which means that Texas will have the ball on the OU side of the 50.
1: Yeah, and I can't lie. That is one of the worst pass interference calls I've ever seen. Now, I root for Texas. Hey, Texas is a part of our family. But my God, when the receiver runs full speed into a corner that's just standing there and pushes him, and then they call defensive pass interference, I'm not really sure what a corner's supposed to do. But either way, Texas finds himself here at midfield, essentially. Second and 10 with 24 seconds left. They just took a big shot down the field for an incomplete pass, but still set up to potentially get into field goal range to kick the game winner because they still have two timeouts. They can still attack the middle of the field, Trevor.
2: Matt, why did they throw that pass deep down the field on first and 10? You would think they'd be setting up for a field goal. And Matt Sims just...
0: Let's go. Get an update
1: Do
0: from
1: an update.
0: Red River.
1: Do it.
3: Number one,
1: Do
3: Texas it. Versus Oklahoma.
0: Every Do time it. There's an interception, we go to Matt Sims, hey. The author of a couple of them. What happened?
1: Sims interception coming to a town near you. Arch Manning dropping back to pass. Nice little 3-1 hitch and throw. They're essentially trying to throw a stop route or a deep hook to the right boundary of the field. It's one-on-one coverage. I believe it's Cam Coleman on the coverage there on that play, going for the route there. And Guillory, number four, the receiver for Oklahoma, reads the route beautifully, undercuts the throw, and gets the interception. Fantastic play by the Oklahoma defense. They now have the football on the 38-yard line with 19 seconds left and one timeout.
2: Oklahoma heated Arch up. Yeah. They came with a big blitz. They had a free runner right in Arch's face. Arch got the ball out just before he got hit in the pocket. Here's the problem. Guillory, the DB for Oklahoma, knew that that blitz was coming, knew that the ball had to come out quickly. He wasn't worried about a double move or anything like that. He jumped that route because it was a complementary play between the coverage and the blitz, and that's what led to that interception.
0: Tied at 24 with 19 seconds to go. Oklahoma with the football. We'll see how aggressive they are. They do hit a pass completion to the Texas 47-yard line.
1: What a play by Satania here. Back shoulder throw and an out route. He is able to jump up and do a 180 pirouette, and he's going to be in bounds here. They marked him out of bounds, but it looks like he gets the left toe, then the right. So he actually gets two down. Yes, this is going to be a completion here for Oklahoma. They're going to get cross midfield here on just one play. Mateer to Satania on a huge one that was originally ruled out of bounds.
2: Satania was about 4 yards inside of the left sideline. Had to jump high in the air to catch the ball.
1: Yeah.
2: Texas defender, when Satania was up in the air with his arms extended up catching the ball, shoved him. so that he figured he'd shove him all the way out of bounds and it would be an incomplete pass. But like you said, Matt, Satania got his left foot down as he was being shoved.
1: Yeah.
2: And that's the difference. They're replaying it now, but I can't see any reason they would overturn this.
1: The question will be now, too, if they do overturn, which I believe that is the right call, is how much time do they put back on the clock?
2: Wait, you think it's the right call to overturn it?
1: Overturn, because they ruled it an incomplete on the field.
2: Oh, yeah. So, it was complete, yeah.
1: So it was complete. They do get – he gets 2 feet down, so it is a completion. Still 12 seconds left on the clock here, Schick.
0: A reminder.
1: Fourth quarter, let's go.
0: A reminder, there have been 2 overtime games in the Red River rivalry. The Sooners won both of them against Texas when the Longhorns were ranked. Back in 2020, they did it in 4 overtimes. Back in 1996, they defeated Texas in overtime 30-27. 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That game on ABC, it's 1st and 10, Texas and Oklahoma, tied at 24, OU. 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
1: I'm Ed Mankin. It is a thriller in the Red River rivalry in college football. There are 3 seconds left in Oklahoma. Oklahoma and number one Texas are tied at 24. However, the Sooners are lining up to try a game-winning field goal with just 3 seconds to play in a game that has gone back and forth as Tate Sandell is getting set to line up for a field goal for the Sooners. Also, it was UCLA, the number 21 team, defeating number 13 Oregon 21-15. Oregon got a touchdown late in that game but failed on the two-point conversion. Among the upsets earlier today, South Carolina rolled past number 16 Florida 38-19. North Carolina topped number 25 Pitt 21-17. Seventh-ranked Indiana was down but rallied to beat Nebraska 20-17. Today's forward game 5 of the American League Division Series will get underway at the top of the hour on ESPN Radio. It'll be the Guardians and the White Sox from Cleveland. ESPN's Buster Olney believes both bullpens will be busy tonight.
2: Often, you know, the question is, when do you go to the bullpen? I think they're just going to keep the bullpen phone. They're just going to hold the bullpen phone. I mean, there's just going to be a constant conversation tonight between the managers and the bullpen coach.
1: It'll be Gavin Williams starting on the mound for Cleveland while Sean Burke gets the mound assignment for Chicago. The winner moves on to the ALCS to play the Rays beginning on Monday. NFL news, according to ESPN's Adam Schefter and the NFL Network's Ian Rappaport, the Cardinals are finalizing a deal to trade receiver Marvin Harrison Jr. No official word yet as to which team he'll be traded to, and the Patriots have placed receiver Mac Collins on injured reserve.
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4: You went all in on this, Michael Douglas, because there's a lot of your personal life in this.
5: I did. And then I started thinking, well, look, what about my films? I'm kind of got this image of sort of that gray area. You know, a lot of my movies always are struggling with the moral dilemmas of doing the right thing, but there's always that bad side of us, and will the guy make the right decision and all of that. And so I decided I got to go all in. If I'm going to write a biography and my life. Yes, your work is your sort of major, but you have to also deal with the pain and the good side, the bad side. And so I started about 18 months ago and working hard with Shane. Mostly I was living in Spain and time change. We do 2-3 hours a day back and forth. And then I got really scared because as opposed to a movie where you're playing a character, an actor, you know, your book, you're just laying out your whole story in your life. And so I'm just been shocked and surprised. And here we are, I'm going number one with a lot of bad stories. And
4: let's call them interesting.
5: All right.
4: So it started 18 months ago. So it's not true that you said, I'm not writing a book until the Knicks win a championship again.
5: No.
4: You started before Jim Brunson started.
5: No, the Knicks win was my motivation to finish, you know.
4: That's how great was that?
5: I was just old fashioned, brought me back to Earl of Pearl Monroe and the Knicks in the old days, plus the Frazier, just total guts.
4: Yeah. And the fact that Walt Frazier was at some of these games too, right? And Brunson's doing this stuff for Ewing in a way, and for, you know, Frazier. Why I get goosebumps.
5: It's completed the generation and pulled it together.
4: Yeah.
5: Why can't the Jets do that?
4: Well, we're out of time. We don't have enough time to get into that. But yeah, I know, because you're a Jet fan from the Namath days or something?
5: No, I was a Giants fan. I was Y.A. Tittle,
4: right.
5: Frank Gifford and everything. And then Broadway Joe came on, you know, and that fur coat and that announcement on Super Bowl III, we're going to win.
4: Yeah.
5: And they did it. And I love these guys. They were fantastic.
4: Right.
5: And that was it.
4: That was it. to this, to the current day.
5: Yeah,
4: I'm with you. All right, so your book, again, One Hell of a Ride, where all books are acquired right now, the number one nonfiction selling book on planet Earth. We have a game called, there it is up on the screen right there, One Hell of a Ride. So we play a game called Celebrity True or False.
5: Okay.
4: Where, you know, we're wondering what's true and what's not about what's been written about your work. But you've written about your work. So instead of playing Celebrity True or False, we're going to play, is this really true?
5: Okay.
4: Okay. And then we, you know, it's a little high register where we're like, I gotta believe it. But still, we still have the production value, which we appreciate you as a producer, an Academy Award-winning producer. Here we go. Celebrity True or False with Michael Douglas. Please hit it.
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7: You can't handle the truth.
4: I'm sure you recognize that voice. Yes. You recognize that voice of Jack Nicholson.
5: Jack Nicholson, sure.
4: And that's the way we start here. Is it true, really true, that you attempted to convince Deborah Winger to take on the role of Joan Wilder in Romancing the Stone over dinner with Danny DeVito, Jack Nicholson, and the director, Robert Zemeckis? That happened.
5: No, but okay. You want an explanation
4: please,
5: for it?
4: Yes,
5: okay.
4: Yeah.
5: So the studio wanted Deborah Winger for the role.
4: Okay.
5: And I had an initial lunch. It started as a lunch with her at the Lucy's Al Adobe down here in Los Angeles. Yes. And all I can tell you is lunch ended at about 6 o'clock at night, and I don't know how many margaritas later, and I was staggering out of there, and I didn't have a yes answer from her yet, wasn't sure. Then Bob Zemeckis and I went down to Mexico to scout, to do the scouting for the movie, for Romancing the Stone.
4: Yes.
5: And it's sort of like that movie that you read in the script, you know, Rome Burns, two words, which could mean 2 months. And Romancing the Stone, which we loved the script, but then when we got into the realities of mudslides, and this is before Greens, we saw it was going to be a really, really tough picture and very hard. And for Joan Wilder, the character. So, she was making terms of endearment. In Texas, so Bob Zemeckis and I come up to Texas to meet with Deborah, and you know we're kind of scared because we've just been seen, and we have starting another one of those dinners, and but she's not making a decision, and we're walking home after dinner, we're all walking home and feeling good, and you know how somebody go oh you and hits you in the arm. Well, Deborah goes, oh, you, and she leans over and bites me in the arm. Oh, bites me in the arm. We laugh about it. I go back to the hotel room. I got, geez, it's bleeding. And so I'm going, I don't know, man. I said, I don't know about the jungle, you know. And so I go back to the studio, and they want to get the update on how our location sound go and everything. And Deborah Winger, I said, well, how is it? And I found it. I actually think I started crying. I said, I can't do it. I can't go to the desert with Deborah. You know,
4: she bit you in the arm just walking the streets of Texas?
5: Yeah. Well, I mean, it was she did it in a fun way.
4: Okay,
5: you know, I mean, it was nothing bad about it.
4: Mm-hmm.
5: But we realized, so the studio executive had a neighbor next door. He said, well, this actress came over for a get a sugar the other day. Her name was Kathleen Turner. She just did a movie called Body Heat.
4: Oh, yes.
5: And she might be really, really, really good. And so that was how Deborah could not make a decision on where she wanted to. And so Kathleen said yes, and that's how that came about. But no Danny, no Jack Nicholson. Just
4: no Jack,
5: No Jack.
4: Okay. So were you obviously knew Jack from Cuckoo's Nest, right?
5: Is
4: that where you first met Jack Nicholson?
5: Yeah.
4: When he was on the set of...
5: Before that, but yeah, that was where we first met him.
4: A good Jack story. I know it's open-ended. What's a good Jack Nicholson story that you have, Michael Douglas?
5: A good Jack Nicholson story? Where do we start? Well, I guess the first really... when we got was that he was late for rehearsal. We had 2 weeks of rehearsal up at the Oregon State Mental Hospital where we were shooting. And our cast, which was a mix of New York and L.A. actors,
4: yes.
5: were really into it. We had all the cooperation of the mental hospital from Dr. Brooks, who played the actual doctor in the movie, and he had arranged for actors to be in group therapy sessions mm-hmm. with characters that would match what their disease might be. Mm-hmm. We had actors sleeping the nights in their beds at the hospital. And I just remember, and Jack arrived the second week for the rehearsal, mm-hmm. didn't recognize any of these guys. And I'm watching him the first morning, and he's, you know, when we break for lunch, and he's looking all around. And finally, he throws his tray, and he walks outside. And I'm producer, I'm worried, oh, my God, what's happening? Yeah. I go outside, it's Jack, you all right? Who are these guys? Who are these people? He was sure they all were nuts. You know, they don't even break character at lunch. Nothing, they ever break. But he's just in Jack's magic is that he is more open mm-hmm. in front of a camera than he is outside in real life.
4: No kidding.
5: He uses the camera as an excuse to be totally vulnerable. I think that's why he's such a wonderful actor.
4: Celebrity True or False here with Michael Douglas. True or False, the ending of Fatal Attraction was rewritten twice during the course of the movie being greenlit and made.
5: False.
4: Okay.
5: It was the end of the movie was changed once.
4: Once.
5: And that was when we saw the cut, the final cut, the picture worked like gangbusters. Mm-hmm. And without telling them the whole plot, remember this movie and everything else about this woman taking over. But in the movie, there was a fight that I have with Glenn Close with a knife, and she comes at me with a knife in the picture, and I grab the knife and I'm going to take it. And then the end of the picture was her, Madame Butterfly, was playing the opera, mm-hmm. and the camera moved in, and she was sort of in a lotus position, and she took the knife, and she slit her throat. And killed herself, but you knew that my fingerprints were on the knife.
4: Mm-hmm.
5: And so she won. She set me up.
4: Oh.
5: So the audience, what had happened was, she had done such a brilliant performance and was so strong.
4: Mm-hmm.
5: The audience went, no, you gotta kill her. Somebody's gotta kill her. You can't let her get away with this.
4: Mm-hmm.
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2: Oh, we know you got plenty to say about that colossal disaster failure involving the Dallas Cowboys losing to a winless, no longer winless Tampa Bay Buccaneers team. 0-4 coming in, 1-4 coming out. Say what you got to say at 888-SAY-ESPN, 888-729-3776. Because HD, I warned people before the season got started about the Cowboys defense. Oh, they got Christian Parker, the new defensive coordinator. They got these new guys and everything like that. They have plenty of new pieces. This defense is not going to be as bad as it was last year. You know what? They were right. They're worse. Each and every team they played this year has gotten at least 378 yards in total offense. They allowed a Tampa Bay Buccaneers team with an undrafted quarterback and Jalen Daniels to go 19 for 23 throwing the football. And then they allowed Bucky Irving, who's a really good running back, to get in touch with his inner Derrick Henry and run downhill against them for a 165. They ran for over 240 yards of total offense. I warn people, don't look at different things and new things and say, now it's got a new shine. Out with the old, in with the new. They're right. They're not as bad as they were last year. HD, this defense is worse through week 5 in Dallas.
3: Freddie, I'll be honest with you. I never thought in a million years that the Dallas Cowboys defense could be any worse than they were a season ago. Right? I'm tapping the floor with my foot, ladies and gentlemen.
2: I was cursing the TV last night, the Cowboys.

0: one of the things or a few things that coaches should never have to coach from any type of player or unit.
1: Because you said they just want to get up, and I circled this.
0: Attitude, energy, effort. And it was not there last night in any phase of the game, but I'm going to start defensively. Freddie, they had 14 missed tackles last night.
1: That's it?
0: 14.
1: I thought they had more.
0: I agree with you there. They allowed 241 rush yards and 2 rushing touchdowns. They had 4 penalties on defense that allowed the Tampa Bay Buccaneers to get first downs. And then they allowed the Buccaneers offense to be 7 for 13 on third downs.
1: Including one on 3rd and 21.
0: The 3rd and 21 is what really threw me for a loop. I'm sitting in my hotel room and I'm watching the game. I said, oh man, they got him, 3rd and 21. When Emeka Ibuka caught the football, I said, how is this even possible? But the time, the inability to, I would say, pressure the quarterback and sack the quarterback and get him on the ground.
1: Mm-hmm.
0: Jalen Daniels had all the time in the pocket to make the throw.
1: Absolutely.
0: But then to be so lackluster in coverage and not aware of the down and distance, keep everything in front of you, force the quarterback to throw the ball short, rally up, and make the tackle. But even that's not a given because, boy, I thought it was as simple as see ball, get ball when we were all young and growing up playing Mighty Might, a little league football.
1: Uh-huh.
0: See ball, get ball, it's not relevant when you talk about the Dallas Cowboys and their defense.
2: Yeah.
0: So when I say don't believe the hype, turn it up for me, y'all. Don't believe the hype. Don't believe the hype. Anything that I told you about the Dallas Cowboys before the season and their defense, don't believe the hype.
1: Mm-hmm.
0: I was wrong.
1: I warned you. I'm going to give you a different Public Enemy song when it comes to Cowboys defense. They can't get up. They always get down. They're like 911, a joke in your town when it comes to the Dallas Cowboys and their defense. This is when you know things are this bad for the Cowboys defense. When Jerry Jones, the owner of the Cowboys, continues to be the voice of reason. But even Jerry Jones, I'm starting to have my limits.
3: Extraordinarily disappointed. You really do need to get it done when it's there to take. And they basically were very physical. I thought both their fronts. Was really surprised at how well they ran the ball, how they ran it between the tackles. That was surprising. And we thought if they were going to run it, they'd do it outside. And thought we'd put it on the quarterback's shoulders, their staff, their quarterback, all their players. Got a great victory here tonight. And it was a tough loss for us.
1: When Jerry Jones sounds like that, at this point, I know we're in bizarro world. Because normally, Jerry would be all about cameras here, microphones there, and saying this and saying that. He was like, look, because he knew the game plan. They shared the game plan with them. If they executed that game plan, we're not talking about an embarrassing loss by the Dallas Cowboys, another pitiful effort by their defense. He said it perfectly. They have a rookie quarterback. We weren't expecting the bounce to the outside, but why do we not make the adjustments? I'm not trying to speak for Jerry Jones, but when Jerry Jones is making sense, that's when things are really bad with the Dallas Cowboys and their defense.
0: Well, you have to be honest about what you're seeing if you're the general manager and also the owner of the football team. And that's exactly what Jerry Jones is doing. Freddie, Quinnen Williams is making a lot of money.
1: Mm-hmm.
0: I need Quinnen Williams to start showing up for the 2026 NFL season for the Dallas Cowboys. Kenny Clark, where has he been?
1: Oh, he looks great.
0: He's been non-existent.
1: Yeah.
0: Deron Bland is making a ton of money.
1: Yeah.
0: They recently just paid him not too long ago.
1: He can't even keep his own feet in secondary.
0: The way Tez Johnson made him fall down on that explosive play on the second possession of the second half for the Tampa Bay Buccaneers on offense was very, very shameful. And then you have an opportunity towards the end of the ball game to catch an interception and run to the end zone. And now all the offense has to do is get the 2-point conversion.
1: Right.
0: You dropped it. Yeah. That's what they paid you for.
1: Yeah.
0: They paid you.
1: He did everything right except catch the ball.
0: To catch the football and return it in the end zone for a touchdown. That was one of the bold, I would say, bullet points from your agency to Jerry Jones and Stephen Jones to pay you the money that they're paying you. Is that you intercept the football and you can take it to the crib.
1: Because he catches that ball. That's a pick six. No one's catching him. Not a soul. But that was a colossal, colossal failure again. It was a whole big pizza pie of failure. Slice here, slice there, slice everywhere. That's the kind of pizza they had last night that they served up to themselves. It's not just on the defense. The offense didn't play well after the first drive. The coaching at times, the decisions were lackluster as well. It was an embarrassment. And you know what, Dallas Cowboys? You earned this embarrassment.

0: not just the defense being embarrassing. The offense had no imagination. You pointed this out today. By the way, he's Harry Douglas. I'm Freddie Coleman. It's still Love Friday, but we got no love for the Cowboys today on Freddie and Harry on ESPN Radio, the ESPN app, and 6XM Channel 80. You said something today on Get Up as well that I couldn't wait to circle that, and I couldn't wait to bring this to now. Involving everybody, not just the Cowboys defense, everybody in the Cowboys. Energy and effort is non-negotiable. You said that this morning on Get Up, and you said, if I'm a coach, I don't care if I'm Christian Parker, I don't care if I'm Brian Schottenheimer, the head coach, or any position coach, if you see what you saw from that defense, or you saw from that offense, or not running the ball more enough when you ran the ball pretty well in that first drive, energy and effort is non-negotiable. So what are you going to do about it now if you're Dallas? Because now it's got to be about the point saying, man, we're not putting up with this issue anymore. Defensively, offensively, even coaches have to be held accountable with this whole thing under Brian Schottenheimer's watch. The way that this defense has continued to look porous week in and week out. I'm going to say it again. They played 5 games this year. Not one offense has had less than 378 yards of total offense. The only offense that did that were the Baltimore Ravens, who has a better offense than any other 4 teams they played, and they're the worst of the bunch compared to everybody else. You said it best. Energy and effort is non-negotiable. What kind of Jedi mind tricks that they better start playing with themselves to have guys play like they're supposed to play, whether they're a big money player or not a big money player?
1: I would also say from a former player standpoint, it's time for players to hold themselves accountable as well, too. And I get it. Like, from a coaching perspective, and Dante Whitner brought this up, we have so many coaches that want to be buddy-buddy with these players. Mm-hmm. And I'm going to say it as real and as raw as possible. I don't believe in kissing no player's ass. I believe when they aren't performing at the level they need to perform at, especially when they're making top dollar. Now, I'm not saying every time you have to light a fire and get into them, but when it's consistently happening over and over again and guys are being individuals and they are not doing what should be preached to them and coached to them on a weekly basis, it's time for you to deliver that message in a different manner. And you can't always be nice and buddy-buddy about it. It's okay to be real and raw. And if you're a teammate of these players as well, too, it's okay to call guys out. I don't care if you're a first-year player, second-year player, third-year player, or a 10-year player. I don't give a damn if you're a starter or you're a bench warmer. You should want your teammate to hold you accountable for what you're not doing on a consistent basis on that football field.
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4: 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Call me now at 832-LAWYERS. Summer's ending, which means you and your AC can finally spend some time apart. You had a good run. It worked all day. It worked all night. You complained about the electric bill. It pretended not to hear you. Classic relationship. But if that AC left you with a leak, water damage, stained ceilings, or damaged walls, the breakup might not be over yet. 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Your AC already gave you enough drama this summer. 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So this fall, remember, 832-LAWYERS. 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
8: 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Coming up on the Monday edition of Unsportsmanlike with Evan Cohen, Chris Canty, and me, Michelle Smallman. The Bills head to L.A. to take on the Rams in a possible Super Bowl preview. I'll tell you why I'm confident in only one of these teams to be playing in Super Bowl 61. 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Coming up on the Monday edition of Unsportsmanlike with Evan Cohen, Chris Canty, and me, Michelle Smallman. The Bills head to L.A. to take on the Rams in a possible Super Bowl preview. I'll tell you why I'm confident in only one of these teams to be playing in Super Bowl 61.
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10: I'm Ed Bangin. The final game of baseball's divisional round is about to get underway on ESPN Radio. It will be the White Sox and Guardians playing Game 5 of their series in Cleveland. Winner advances to the American League Championship Series to face Tampa beginning on Monday. All of baseball's postseason contests can be heard here on ESPN Radio. In college football, in the Red River rivalry, it was Oklahoma taking down number one Texas 27-24. Tate Sandell hits a 47-yard field goal. He splits the uprights as time expires as Texas goes down to defeat. Meanwhile, in Eugene, Oregon got within two of UCLA but could not force overtime.
11: Deer Hill and Davison. Give it to Davison. I don't think he got there. He did not. Two-point try did not work.
10: That's Sherry Allen with a call on Learfield as number 21 UCLA holds on to defeat number 13 Oregon 17-15. Games in progress on ABC first quarter. No score between number 2 Georgia and number 6 Alabama in a messy, wet night as the two teams battle it out. On ESPN in the second quarter, Kentucky leading number 10 LSU 13-10. And right now on ESPN Radio in the first quarter, number 19 USC and Penn State are tied at 7. Earlier, one of the upsets, South Carolina taking down number 16 Florida 38-19. To the NFL, where according to ESPN's Adam Schefter and the NFL Network's Ian Rappaport, the Cardinals are finalizing a deal to trade receiver Marvin Harrison Jr. No word as to which team Harrison will be traded to. He will not be active for tomorrow's game against Detroit.
8: Hey, it's Michelle Smallman, and coming up Monday, the Bills head to L.A. to take on the Rams in a possible Super Bowl preview. I'll tell you why I'm confident in only one of these teams to be playing in Super Bowl 61. It's Unsportsmanlike, 6 a.m. Eastern, right here on ESPN Radio, ESPN2, and ESPNU.

0: welcome to the Hoop Collective podcast. We talk about the NBA, which today is the Pacific Division. Joining us from one of the hubs of the Pacific Division in Sacramento is Anthony Slater.
1: It's kind of a bleak time for California basketball. We're about to unveil that. But if you really think about it, I don't know a bleaker collective time for the four teams since I've been around them.
0: Along those lines, joining us from Dallas, Texas, Ben, actually, you're in Los Angeles right now.
2: I'm in another one of the hubs.
0: Yeah, that's right. We're all in the Pacific Division lay of the land right now. As I ask this to you, Ben McMahon, can you tell me who the current Pacific Division champion is?
2: Howdy, partners. You keep on trying to get me with this. I'm going to say it's the Los Angeles Lakers.
0: And you are correct.
1: Did they win like 52 games or something?
2: I think it was 53, sure was it not? Yeah.
0: Despite Luka's late injury, mid-season injury and then another late injury, they were able to overcome and claim the Pacific Division. 53 wins.
1: I believe I heard that was the most regular season wins for a Luka Doncic team ever, which is kind of crazy considering he's made the finals.
0: Great stat.
1: It's also, I would say, credit to J.J. Redick. He has seemed to, squeeze out regular season wins.